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9: Welcome back to Golf Talk Canada, Hour 2, the back nine here on the show. Adam Scully here in studio, looking ahead to the Open Championship this week. Scottie Scheffler, the pre-tournament betting favorite. Rory McIlroy, second shortest odds. For much more on all things betting for the Open Championship, let's bring in our betting analyst, Michael the Hound Dog Harrison, into the show. Hound Dog, good morning. How are you, my friend?
10: Doing very well, Adam. Thanks for having me. Always excited to watch the Open Championship. You talked earlier in the show about, you know, going in early to watch the tournament for work years ago, and I did the same thing, coming in at 3, 4 in the morning and staying to like 6 p.m. or something like that some of the days. And some of my best memories are, you know, basically just like me, only me in the newsroom watching the golf for several hours. And I just love this tournament. It's such a special event every year. And I'm hopeful, it doesn't seem like it based on the forecast, there'll be a lot of crazy wind and carnage and all that stuff. I'd prefer that, but fingers crossed that happens.
9: 100%. And, you know, given it's going to be firm and fast too, it's going to be entertaining regardless. What is your viewing point, though, of watching? Because you work nights. You work on SC with Jay. And, like, you'll get home tonight at around 1 a.m., and the coverage starts at 1:30. Are you pulling an all-nighter? Are we going on PVR? I know you're a savant at watching golf on PVR.
10: Oh, good word. I like that. Most likely I'll PVR that, and then we'll wake up maybe sometime around 8 in the morning, something along those lines. lots of golf to watch on that. But that's where I will be watching on the slowest speed you can to fast forward. And then you can just rip through those, whatever, 7 hours of coverage in probably, I don't know, half an hour at most, something along those lines. Obviously pause if there's anything, you know, a big player or, you know, a potentially great shot. But, that's the only way to do it. I don't want to just, turn the TV on and I've already missed 7 hours of coverage, right? But impossible to start from the beginning and not fast forward a bunch. That's just not tenable.
9: 7 hours and 30 minutes. Okay. This is something that, I'll have to experience this with you at some point because, I'm kind of fascinated on that. Maybe we'll get back to that at the end of the conversation here. Now, we're talking all things betting here, obviously, with you. But before we get there, Rory McIlroy, Scottie Scheffler had some interesting comments about legacy. You could describe the comments as morbid, maybe, given the line of questioning, too. But what were your thoughts on the line of questioning and Rory and Scottie's comments?
10: Yeah, well, I heard you and Bob talk about that, obviously, earlier in the show here. And you guys sort of said, it's kind of a weird question and, you know, all that sort of thing. I had a different perspective. I thought it was actually a really interesting question and an illuminating one. It's not easy to say that quickly. But it showed, that showed personality for both the players. Let's be honest, anyone can say they don't care about the legacy or they don't care if people don't like them, all these sorts of things. At the end of the day, they do. You can't, they're lying and saying they don't care whatsoever about what their legacy is. I remember the former college football coach Mike Leach had a classic interview before he sadly passed on, saying basically the same thing: I don't care, I'll be dead anyway. But no, you care. They absolutely care. And ultimately, I think what anyone's legacy should be is just be a good person, be liked by people and be kind. Like, ultimately, seriously, that's what people actually care about ultimately at the end of the day, not how much money they make or whatever you have, what great friends you have. Are you happy, healthy, and are you missed when you're gone? So the fact that they both sort of were like, well, I don't really care. I don't believe that. I don't buy that, to be quite honest. I think they do care. And in terms of professionally, certainly, yeah. Why wouldn't they want to be one of the best players of all time, or perhaps the best player of all time? So I thought it was interesting what they were saying, but slightly disingenuous to say that they didn't care at all. Yeah, I'm calling nonsense on that. I really do think they do. Everyone cares how they're perceived. At least that's my perspective. I just don't believe that they don't care whatsoever.
9: Yeah, it's hard to disagree with any of those comments. And maybe they just both weren't expecting that sort of question, and they're both in a different frame of mind. But it was, to your point, nice to hear some sort of personality, specifically from Scottie. Rory is generally a great interview. So I'm curious this week because Scheffler is still the betting favorite. Now he's coming off that missed cut, and he's plus 750. Rory's plus 950. If you had to pick one, Michael, you going Scottie or Rory this week at those odds?
10: I was so upset. Scheffler misses the cut at the Scottish Open. I was on Golf Talk Canada with you at the U.S. Open. That was my hot take, that Scottie was going to miss the cut. He sort of was, toiling for a little while through the first two rounds. Looked like he might. And then, of course, he made a run at the title. So I was just a couple tournaments too early on the missed cut prognostication there with Scottie. Of the two of those players, I'm still going to go with Scottie on this one, actually. And actually, the number, I'm not going to bet him at, I believe it's plus 700 now to win. But now you've got my attention with that number. Because, as we know, I think it might actually be the longest odds he's had entering a tournament in like 3 years. Yeah. I think I read somewhere, which makes sense. Yes, he's only won the one time this year. I mentioned this before. It reminds me of 2004 with Tiger Woods. He only won the one time that year as well. But he had a bunch of seconds and thirds. And people, just like Scottie Scheffler, and people were like, what's wrong with Tiger? What's wrong with Tiger? Just sort of like what they're saying with Scheffler now. He lost two playoffs this year, Scheffler. Like, you know, we say he will. Obviously, if he wins both and three wins, outstanding. He wins one of the two playoffs. He's won two. Like, it's a razor's thin edge. The fact he's second or third in a lot of these tournaments, I don't put too much stock into a miscut at the Scottish Open. Yeah, he'd made comments about how it sort of allows him to sort of have a mental refresh and break a little bit. Of the two players, I'd go with Scottie Scheffler on this one. I know McIlroy would be the more popular pick overseas, but I'd take Scottie of the two of them.
9: Yeah, and Scheffler looking to become the first player to go back-to-back since Harrington in 07 and 08. And I know he missed the cut, but he was still even par. It's not like he shot 100 over par and missed the cut, right? Like, he was still sort of in the mix. He was still playing decently, just some of those missed putts and wonky iron shots, to say the least. Now, something that came up in conversation at the end of hour number one with Weeksy was looking at Bryson DeChambeau. And heading into the first three majors, his odds were somewhere in the top 5 to 7 on the betting board. And now he's plus 6,500. I know he's missed three cuts at majors, all three cuts at majors this year. I know he's got a bunch of new clubs in the bag. But, Michael, plus 6,500 for Bryson? What are your thoughts on that number?
10: I mean, if you're golf betting, you absolutely have to smash this number. Now, obviously, going into it with the understanding that, as you mentioned and detailed, he's missed all three cuts in the majors this year. But in terms of talent alone, plus 6,500, you can do so much worse. Like, here's a comparable. Tommy Fleetwood, I would love to see Tommy Fleetwood win. That'd be amazing, right? That'd be outstanding. But unfortunately, the guy just isn't able to close out tournaments. Would I rather be tying my money up on Tommy Fleetwood, the third choice, at plus 1,500, or Bryson DeChambeau, who's won two majors and wins tournaments, either on LIV or the PGA Tour, and obviously has a pair of U.S. Opens to his credit, at 6,500? Any day of the week, every 1,000 times out of 1,000, I'd be picking Bryson DeChambeau over Fleetwood. That's not to say Fleetwood can't win. Clearly he could. That's why he has the third shortest odds to win. But I don't like to bet on guys who have short odds, who rarely, if ever, win, because if you just keep betting them every single week, you're bashing your head against the wall until they finally win, and then you've already lost so much money on them to begin with, right? So, point being, with DeChambeau, you absolutely have to hammer that number, even if you're only sprinkling a little money on that. Like, it's just put like $3 on that, and you can win, basically $200 if that's all you want to bet. So, I'm definitely all in on Bryson at that number. Again, I know he hasn't been great, but that's just too good. Like, Alex Fitzpatrick, not Matt Fitzpatrick, Alex Fitzpatrick, Matt's brother, who's, won on the PGA Tour this year, has shorter odds than DeChambeau. Patrick Cantlay has shorter odds than Bryson DeChambeau. Cantlay hasn't won in 4 years, and he hasn't even really contended really in many tournaments. Like, it's a no-brainer to me. You gotta smash Bryson DeChambeau at that number.
9: Yeah, some other notables who have shorter odds: Joaquin Neiman, Minwoo Lee, Tom Kim. I know Tom Kim just won last week, but yeah, a number of notables. Now, one thing that whether on air or off air, love talking to you about is sort of obscure golf trivia and some different things in the world of golf. I'm not going to ask you some trivia right now, but we know the Open Championship. We know the Open Championship has seen, call it some out of nowhere, some unheralded, if you will, winners in the past. I'm thinking of Ben Curtis in 03. I'm thinking of Darren Clark really coming out of nowhere in 2011. Players who have contended: Dan Brown, Todd Hamilton, the amateur Paul Dunn, had to share the 54-hole lead 11 years ago. So on that, are there any sort of, not random, but players who could come out of nowhere who have extremely long odds, maybe not to win this week, but sort of a top 10, top 20 that you've taken a look at?
10: Well, I think a player that I don't necessarily root for, that I'm always looking at, especially because he had two second place finishes at majors last year, including the Open Championship, Harris English. I think I've seen his odds drift out to 100 to 1. He hasn't had the most stellar of years, but it's been totally fine. It's been a solid year. I know you guys are talking about how Nick Taylor and Corey Connors for the Canadians haven't had stellar seasons, but they've been pretty darn good. So at 100 to 1, certainly a Harris English, maybe not necessarily to win, but top 5, top 10, that type of thing. I think it's hard to pass up. I just don't really fully understand. I get it. He's not one of the names that people immediately think of, but he was second at this tournament just last year. So I think of the players, that'd be the one I'd be looking at that fit that bill.
9: Okay, well, you hit on Nico Echeverria earlier this year at the Cognizant. Someone else, too, and I'm blanking right now. I think you hit someone else.
10: Jacob Bridgman.
9: Jacob Bridgman. Yes, that's right, at the Genesis Invitational. There have been so many names. But let's get to first-round leader. And we know the conditions, we're very likely not going to see some wild wind and rain, but the wind is going to flip. It's going to be firm. It's going to be fast. So when you take a look at first-round leader right now, who are some players who you are taking a look at right now with the first round getting set tomorrow?
10: Well, Tom Kim was one of the guys I had last week at the Scottish Open for the first-round lead. I wish I'd also picked him to win as well, but I didn't do that. But that was fourth first-round leader pick that won, or was the first-round leader, sorry, in the last eight events for me, which is a pretty solid number. Unfortunately, three of those four were like five-way ties for the lead, so your money is cut up in considerably with that, which is a little bit disappointing. But for me, I always like to go with five names, a couple in the afternoon, a couple in the morning, just sort of, you know, split it up a little bit. Robert McIntyre, who had the 54-hole lead, who I picked to win the Scottish Open, unfortunately didn't do it, but for first round lead, I have him at 40-1. Ludvig Åberg, I've picked him quite a few times to win. Unfortunately, he's broken my heart this year. Not picking him to win, but to get out to a fast start, he's always seemed to be up there. And then unfortunately, his Sundays are a bit of a problem, but doesn't matter in this bet. Ludvig Åberg, 60-1. Hideki Matsuyama, criminally underrated and underappreciated. Hasn't exactly been firing on all cylinders exactly, but 60-1 Matsuyama. I think that's a fair price for him. And then the last two are certainly longer shots. And Brian Harman won this tournament, it was 2023. He's had three top tens the last four opens, always up there. Hasn't had a very good year at all. But for some reason, Lynx Golf, specifically the Open, really, he pops on these leaderboards. So he's at 75-1. And then 100-1, winner on the PGA Tour this year, Christopher Wrighton, at the Truist Championship, broke through with his maiden title on the tour. 100-1, that's very intriguing to me. A player who, hasn't been exactly amazing since that victory, but that number really stuck out to me as, wow, that's amazing value.
9: I love that, and great perspective there, first-round leader. So many fun and different bets you can place on FanDuel to watch the Open and all tournaments, for that matter. Now, every week on the socials, on Twitter, on Instagram, on TikTok, everywhere, you have all bets par off. I'm sure you're about to shoot that video, Michael, and when you do, who are your picks to win this week?
10: Well, Adam, because you've been on the radio, you haven't seen, obviously. There's no way you would. I actually did shoot that this morning in this smoky Toronto weather that you guys have detailed. Yeah.
9: Yeah.
10: And I posted that out there. So, actually, yeah, a couple picks at Bob, actually, but are ones I'm also on as well, in Victor Hovland and Sam Burns. Hovland 30-1, Burns 45-1, as he said. Burns a runner-up at the last major. Hasn't been, he's been a little bit spotty here at the Open in the past, but certainly seems like he was very, very close to winning or being in a playoff at the U.S. Open. And yeah, Hovland won the Travelers Championship. It would just be awesome to see him be a major champion. He's such a fun personality. I'm going back to Tom Kim, but this time to win at 45-1, third at the U.S. Open last month. Obviously just won the Genesis Scottish Open. And I detailed Bryson DeChambeau and Harris English already. Yeah, I guess maybe I looked just now. Harris English number has dropped down to 80-1. So maybe a few people, saw my all bets par off video on Twitter, TikTok, and Instagram and placed a little wager on Harris English, and the betting books are getting shook. Probably not, but
9: you never know.
10: I'm an influencer. Oh boy, I hate that term so much. Bryson DeChambeau, 65-1. Of all those names, like that just screams the most value. Again, knowing full well, yeah, he might very well miss the cut or not factor in. Just too talented to pass up with that number.
9: Yeah, 100%. That's 65-1 for Bryson is still mind-boggling to me.
10: Justin Thomas is 45-1.
9: Yeah.
10: Again, I'm not saying Justin Thomas has no chance of winning. Clearly, he's one of the best players in the world when he's on. But would you rather just... No-brainer. Anyway, sorry, I interrupted.
9: No, not at all. And I couldn't agree more with that. Okay, this time... Next week, when we're reflecting on the final men's major of the year, who do you think is going to be lifting the claret jug on Sunday afternoon?
10: Christopher Rayton. No, I'm just, I think, I don't think that'd be, well, actually, it could very well be.
9: It could.

0: two season. Mm. Like I said, did win the one major. But anytime he'd be in tournaments, a chance to win in the States, majors, etc., both players just that moment that, okay, you can seize control of the tournament. They haven't been able to do it, unfortunately. Minus, again, of course, I do know that, of course, Oosthuizen won the 2010 Open Championship. But I would love to see Fleetwood win.
1: Wow. Okay, and for Hovland, five career top tens at major championships, best finish at the Open 2022 when he played with Rory McIlroy throughout that weekend. All right, Michael, it's been a fun one, my man. Enjoy the coverage. Enjoy the 7 hours PBRing in 30 minutes. I want to stopwatch on that. I want you to send me a text tomorrow morning saying I watched 7 hours of golf in less than 30 minutes. That is the number. That is the over-under to beat. But in all seriousness, enjoy the coverage, my man, and we'll have you on again here very soon.
0: Thank you so much for having me, as always. And yes, I'm going for the world record tomorrow, and I hope to achieve that. Thanks so much. Enjoy the tournament.
1: There, you as well. There you go, Sound Doug Harrison. Check out Twitter right now as All Bets Par Off. Picks are there. Some very intriguing odds, and that's for sure. Golf Talk Canada continues next.
2: 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Coming in hot.
3: Very competitive, a lot of stop and go. 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
8: Golf Talk Canada continues. Coming up in our next segment, we'll hear from Kristen Murphy on her thoughts on the Open this week. But want to hear a little more from the top two players in the world. Here's Scottie Scheffler, more of his pre-tournament press conference.
9: I don't necessarily want to be remembered for winning the tournaments that I won. Like, I'd much rather be remembered for the way that I did it than the tournaments that I won. So if I'm doing things the right way, I'm treating people the right way, like I said, a successful week for me is when I approach things the right way, when I'm committed to what I'm doing. But I'd much rather be remembered for doing things the right way than being the guy that won all the tournaments. You know, for me, competition is extremely important. I love being able to go out and compete, but over time I've gotten so much better at being able to just take your hat off and shake hands. And, you know, I've met some great people in the game of golf. Some of my best friends in the whole world I met through playing golf. And, when I was young, I think I always took myself a bit too seriously, and I've gotten better as I've gotten older of letting the competition be the competition. And when you're done, you kind of take your hat off and shake hands, and we're on to the next week. And so history for me has never been like the most important thing.
8: From Scottie Scheffler, he is teeing off with Tyrrell Hatton and Bryson DeChambeau there at 9:58. Tomorrow. And Rory McIlroy, we're going to hear from him again. Now, Rory's playing this more of a reduced schedule, and he was asked how that reduced schedule has maybe helped him play a little better.
10: I think the pros are I should be able to extend my career a little bit longer instead of grinding, you know, 25 weeks a year. You know, I'm not getting any older. You know, I just turned 37. You know, I wake up in the morning with a few more aches and pains that I used to have. And, you know, I think by playing a schedule that works for my life, my family, my mental well-being and not, you know, all of that, my physical well-being, I think that'll allow me to, you know, play well into my 40s and play at a really high level. I could play a really full schedule from now until I'm maybe 42, but then by 42, I could be done.
11: Yeah.
10: Where I think by doing it this way, I should be able to play into my mid 40s and still basically do what Justin Rose has done.
11: Yeah.
10: Like I think Justin Rose, Adam Scott, these guys are like the blueprint of sort of where I see myself in, you know, 8 or 10 years time. And, by playing a little less now means I will be able to play more into the future, which, you know, hopefully is a good thing.
8: Rory McIlroy off at 3:15 p.m. local time, which for us here, 10:15 a.m. Eastern tomorrow morning. Scottie Scheffler, his group off at 4:58 a.m. So according to Bob's schedule tomorrow, he's up at 5. He'll be tuned in there for Scottie Scheffler and his first round of the Open. All right, when we come back here on GTC, Kristen Murphy will join us for Murph's Law.
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8: Golf Talk Canada continues the countdown for the Open Championship. First tee is in about 14 hours from now, which is awesome. All right, it's just after 11:30 on Wednesday. You know what that means. Time now for Murph's Law with Kristen Murphy. Murph, welcome back to GTC. How are you?
27: Thank you, Adam. I am great. It seems like Team GTC is kind of all over the place. You guys are in Ireland. You've got the Z-Man just on boats, Lake Como. It looks like he's living the dream with the fam. And I'm actually in beautiful Niagara on the lake right now.
8: Okay, wonderful. How is the air quality there? Because not great.
27: No, it's not great. And I was out for a walk a couple of hours ago, and it was okay. But I went out just a minute ago to kind of check on things, and it has gotten so much worse. Like, things are definitely moving in the wrong direction, it feels like. And I imagine it's probably worse where you are.
8: Yeah, it's gloomy. It's just very dark. And, I mean, my
27: worry right now. Apocalyptic. Apocalyptic comes to mind, not to be dramatic, but it's like an eerie vibe out there. I don't know. It's not good.
8: Yes.
27: It can't be good.
8: That's how Mama Skulls described it, as eerie, and she's listening right now. So there you go. You and Mama Skulls think it the same way. Okay, before we get to the Open this week, it was a crazy Sunday in Canadian golf, and we got to start with Brooke, because to go from seven shots back and to make an eagle and an ace and back-to-back holes and then make an eagle in the 72nd hole to earn her way into a playoff. That's video game stuff, Murph. What was your vantage point watching that?
27: Okay, so my watch situation was a lonely one. I was alone in the newsroom because I was in early covering the Scottish Open, but naturally I couldn't really shift focus to that until things finished up at the Evian. But yeah, I actually posted a video of me sort of reacting after she rolled in the eagle putt to find her way into the playoff. But I mean, Adam, you and I exchanged a couple of text messages. There were roller coaster emojis being exchanged. The nervous throw up emoji made an appearance.
8: Oh.
27: And yeah, you know, I mean, it was so dramatic. And it's easy to say, oh, you know, she couldn't get it done in the playoff. But I mean, to post a 64 on a Sunday with a hole in one, multiple eagles, like, I'm not sure what more you can really ask for. Like, it's not like she blew up on the first playoff hole or anything. It was an incredible effort from Brooke. And I mean, she's trending in the right direction. She came so close to winning her second Evian. And it was like the old Brooke. I felt like I was watching the killer instinct eagles. It was so exciting. What did you think?
8: It was just crazy. And really just her form overall, like one top 10 in her first 11 starts and nearly wins the KPMG, nearly wins in France. I love the way she is playing now as we look at the AIG in a couple of weeks, obviously the CPKC, the unofficial sixth major for us on the LPGA Tour calendar, taking place in Edmonton. So I love what Brooke Henderson's doing right now, and hopefully she can keep playing some good golf. And I sort of thought that was it for Canadians on Sunday, right? And then I was actually on the golf course myself, and my phone is lighted up saying, Taylor Pendrith, then, oh my God. And then he almost went on and won two, Murph. That was crazy.
27: Well, exactly. So my morning starts with the whole Brooks situation. She comes up short. I switch gears to actually do my job and cover the Scottish, right? Tom Kim ending a long drought. That was a great story. My mom, as we know, she's a noted Tom Kim super fan. So shout out to my mom. She texted me with about five or six holes to play. And this was the message just said, Tom Kim. That's all it said. And so later she claims that she called it and whatever. Anyway, but a big win for Tom Kim and Brenda. But then I get home. I'm kind of unwinding with the fam. And then similar to you, all of a sudden it's like my phone's blowing up. Taylor Pendrith is in a playoff. So, of course, I switched that on. Let's call it what it was, Adam. It was a little bit of ugly golf from both players in moments, some loose irons. But both guys were grinding. They were scrambling. And but, yeah, it was also a tense playoff that we were witnessing. And so not once but twice in the same day, we have these bookend Canadian playoff losses with another golf tournament in between. I mean, it really was kind of a crazy day. But, again, from a Canadian golf perspective, I mean, pressure is a privilege, right? I mean, if we're watching Canadians in the mix down the hunt and it's nerves and it's drama, that's actually a great thing. And it means that we're in a good spot.
8: Absolutely. And it's a great time to be a fan of golf in Canada. Shout out Ben Silverman, too. One shot out of the playoff at the ISCO. So good on him. Now, Murph's Law this week. And it's a big time to be an English sports fan because we have the World Cup semifinals on TSN, CTV, and Crave in 3 hours and 20 minutes. But there's also a bunch of players who are English who are looking to win the Claret Jug for the first time as an Englishman since Faldo in 92. So we're going to talk about some of those names right now. And, you know, Tommy Ladd is someone who we have talked about on the show together many times. How amazing of a story would this be for Fleetwood, given his backstory with Birkdale?
27: Yeah, I mean, to me, this would be the best story if Tommy got it done, right, kind of in his backyard, so to speak. And I'm glad you mentioned it because English golf really is having a moment right now. And when it comes to Tommy specifically, you know, he breaks through at the end of the last season, winning the Tour Championship. Very lucrative for Tommy Ladd. But ultimately, you know, the winnings aside, it really solidified what we already knew about Tommy, you know, that he's one of the best players in the world and he can get it done. We've seen him in Ryder Cups. He's one of the most liked golfers, I would say, by his peers, but also by fans. And you look at his season this year, six top tens, just one missed cut at the PGA. But as far as trending lately, Tommy has top 20s in his last five starts. Coming into this week, So I like where his game's at. I think it would be such a special story. You and Bob were talking about it earlier in the show. But I also wonder, I mean, it's a lot of pressure, right? And we've seen Tommy show some nerves down stretches when he's in the hunt. And this, to me, is like, this is his Super Bowl. This is his one that I would think he would want to win the most out of any other major tournament. So I just wonder how different that is for him to approach mentally, even if maybe he doesn't admit it.
8: Yeah, and whether he puts too much pressure on himself, similar to what he did in 17, the last time it was held at Royal Birkdale, where he didn't play well out of the gates and then had to fight back just to make the cut. Now, he is tied for the third shortest odds right now on FanDuel with another Englishman, and that's Matt Fitzpatrick. The three dubs already this season, eight top tens, and his iron play has gotten significantly better in the last couple of years. So what are your expectations for Matt Fitzpatrick this week?
27: Yeah, I mean, very high. I mean, certainly Matt Fitzpatrick has to be in the conversation for player of the year. You mentioned his three wins. He's a perfect 17 for 17 in cuts made this season, racking up top tens. And looking at his results in the majors specifically, top 20 at Augusta, T14 at the PGA, 22nd at the U.S. Open, so pretty respectable there. And then looking at recent results, he finished tied for third last week at the Scottish Open. So I love where his game's at. I love all the focus that is on so many different English players. And another one who's kind of been a dark horse emerging is Matt's brother, Alex.
8: Yes.
27: Who will
8: yes.
27: also be in the mix, right? And he's been a breakout player this season with his win alongside his brother at the Zurich. And then he kind of kept it rolling and put together some great weeks of golf, five top tens this season for Alex. The only knock on him, he missed the cut at Renaissance last week, but I mean, that's golf sometimes, but it'll be interesting to see what he does this week.
8: It really will be, and it's been a crazy stretch here for Alex Fitzpatrick. His odds on FanDuel are still 60-1, shorter than Bryson, which is still, I still can't believe that, which is kind of crazy. But and then there's a couple other names that we got to touch on. And Aaron Rye is someone who, and with all due respect to him, was not mentioned on the show really ever, unless we were talking about two gloves and an iron head covers. Then what does he do, go on to do? He wins the PGA championship. And now, obviously, he's a major champion. And he's got this overall very tight game, great driving accuracy, super consistent. How wild of a story would it be if this time next week we're talking about Aaron Rye and a two-time major champion?
27: Very wild. And, you know, when we talk about Tommy Fleetwood and all the expectations on him, I almost think that Aaron Rye is playing with house money. I mean, he's already won a major that came out of nowhere, to your point. And so I think he's obviously playing good golf, but I don't think he has the expectations on him that a guy like Tommy Fleetwood does. And when it comes to his game, I don't think distance off the tee will play as big of a role this week as it does other weeks. And I like Aaron Rye's accuracy off the tee, right? He's second on tour in driving accuracy. If he can dodge some of those pot bunkers that are gnarly, the fescue, certainly he'll put himself in a good position to attack some pins and maybe be in this thing on this coming down the stretch on Sunday.
8: 60-1 for Aaron Rye on FanDuel right now. Now, someone who has contended at majors for years now. He's been in the mix so many times. He won the 2013 U.S. Open, but he's still looking for that second career major. Is Justin Rose. And Justin Rose has made headlines for a bunch of different reasons this year. Contended at Augusta. He had the lead on the second nine briefly on Sunday. Then he switches irons, and now it seems like his form's pretty good, but what are your expectations for Justin Rose this week?
27: Well, I know what Justin Rose's expectations are for Justin Rose. I mean, he is such a confident, hungry guy. Like, he's not cruising into the twilight of his career, winding down. It almost feels like he's had a resurgence, and he's ramping up. And so for 45-year-old Justin Rose, I think he's... It hasn't been a surprise, but I just think it's very difficult to do what he's been doing. So it's more rare, but it's not surprising coming from him, if that makes sense. I mean, he continues to work on his game. He takes care of his body, right? He's got his whole fitness set up, and he continues to evolve. I mean, you talk about the equipment change. That was, let's call it what it was. It was controversial switching to McLaren when he's having so much success. But I think that speaks to he doesn't have a complacency about him. You know, he wants to just continue to get better and try different things. And he's a guy who shows up in majors, in Ryder Cups, in big moments. He's extremely clutch. And we know that desire to win is still there. So I don't think he minces words when it comes to what his goals are professionally, and especially this week. He's a fixture in the golf world. I don't think that's an overstatement. And a guy that I think a lot of people are rooting for. It's a great story. And then you pair that with his results in the majors this year. T3 at the Masters. We all remember that one. T10 at Aronimink, and then T11 at the U.S. Open. That is incredibly impressive. And you keep thinking, oh, maybe he's going to slow down a little bit, but he keeps proving everyone wrong.
8: He does, and his best finish at the Open a couple years back, 2024, when he came up short to Xander Schauffele, and he finished T2. Fun to talk about a number of Englishmen here. Tyrrell Hatton also, expect big things from him this week. But, Murph, this time next week, when we're reflecting on the final men's major of the year, who do you think will be lifting the claret jug on Sunday afternoon?
27: I'm going with Matt Fitzpatrick. We just got into it. His results, his game's in such a great place. He's been a standout player on the PGA Tour this year. And I think he's got like one step below when it comes to the expectations or maybe the attention that Tommy Fleetwood has. I think he's flying just under Tommy there, and I think that puts him in a great spot.
8: Okay, Matt Fitzpatrick tied for the third shortest odds on FanDuel this week. Murph, before we sign off, before we let you go, I need an update on your golf game. How are you playing?
27: I'm playing great, so I'm down here because friend of the show, Barb Zupank, who you also know, Adam,
8: Barb.
27: She's a friend of Golf Talk Canada, she's a friend of TSN, and she asked me to be her partner in the Niagara-on-the-Lake Invitational. We took home second place in our flight, and being that we're in wine country, there might have been a bottle as part of the prizing, so that's pretty awesome. But yeah, I mean, it was a really hot day, but being that the course is along the water, it was tolerable, and I'm certainly glad it was yesterday and not today, given the thickness in the air out there. But it was really cool. I mean, I don't know if you know this, Adam, but women love a theme when it comes to golf tournaments.
8: Yeah.
27: Okay? They really do. And this one was around the world in 18 holes. So very, very timely with the World Cup. It was extremely well done. No detail was missed. So shout out to Niagara-on-the-Lake Golf Club. It was a fantastic day, and we took on some prizing. Can't argue with that. The game is in a good spot, Adam.
8: The game is tight. I love to hear that. Please send my best to Barb as well. Murph, enjoy the rest of today. Hopefully the air quality gets better. Play well the rest of the week. Enjoy the Open, and we'll catch up again next Wednesday.
27: Okay, Adam, take care.
8: There she goes. And check out Murph's video version of Murph's Law coming up on social media early on Thursday morning. When we come back here on GTC, we'll wrap up today's show.
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3: 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And when we were talking to, it's well known, to Dallas about the trade, and then I had a great meeting with him, and he said he's been here 10 years, he wants to see his team back in the playoffs, he's fully committed here, and you know what the future holds, we'll figure that out when time comes, but for now he was very excited about staying here and taking his team to where we need to get 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
32: Argentina will play Spain in the final on Sunday. Spain has won 4 of the last 6 meetings and is favored to win the World Cup championship. NFL running back Alvin Kamara will return for a 10th season with the Saints after agreeing to a reworked contract. He is New Orleans' all-time leading rusher. Baseball. The Astros traded oft-injured righty Lance McCullers and lefty Colton Gordon to the NL Central leading Brewers for minor leaguer Jaden Fielder. He's the son of former Milwaukee star Prince Fielder and grandson of former major leaguer Cecil Fielder. The Astros 3 out in the AL West. They're a game and a half out of the final AL wildcard spot. Milwaukee seeking pitching depth due to injuries. Reigning champ Scottie Scheffler heads into the Open Championship as the favorite to retain the Clara Jug, plus 680 favorite at DraftKings. Rory McIlroy, second best odds at plus 830, followed by Matt Fitzpatrick and Tommy Fleetwood at plus 1750. NHL, the Jets and center Cole Perfetti agreed on a 5-year, $30 million contract, avoiding salary arbitration.
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0: This is Amber and Ian on ESPN Radio. Fireball.
1: Another dramatic comeback. Argentina booked its ticket once again to the FIFA World Cup final after beating England today 2-1. You're listening to Amber and Ian. 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You can find him at Ian Fitz ESPN. You can find me at Amber W Sports. The ESPYs are happening right now on ABC, which means we've been doing a lot of V Foundation today because Jimmy V, he started the V Foundation in 1993 coming off of that famous speech that he gave, the great basketball coach that he gave at the ESPYs. The V Foundation at this point has raised hundreds of millions of dollars for cancer research. Every single cent that you donate to the V Foundation goes to cancer research, does not go to fees or line in the pockets of anybody. It goes straight to the actual cancer research, the stuff that matters. 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And for that, we bring in Andrew Wiebe, part of Apple TV's MLS coverage. And Andrew, thanks so much for hopping on with us. So our Argentina did it again. And for 85 minutes, we thought that maybe we'd see a Messi and Mbappe for third place. And yet here we are now with Messi, a chance to win back-to-back. How does Argentina keep doing this where they wait so late in game? Games and they have these crazy comebacks.
2: Amber, it's inevitable. Like, you know, I was thinking about it as I was waiting for that goal to be scored. Not just the winner, but the game tying goal. I was waiting for it. I mean, I have to imagine everybody who watched that game was waiting for it. It just felt inevitable. It felt like the pressure was building. It felt like Argentina had a different gear, a different level of belief. Honestly, like a different level of fanaticism. And I use the word fanaticism because I think this is like some Dune stuff. Like, Messi is Lisa Nagai. Like, he is the chosen one. He's 39 years old. He's still doing it. If you need somebody to do something absurd, if you need, you know, in this case, 10 other dudes or, you know, millions of Freemen to follow, they will. And this is what happens when you make a huge tactical error on England's part. But not just that. You're facing someone who is doing things still at this age, at 39, that nobody else in the sport has done. When you allow Argentina to camp in your half, you are acknowledging that Lionel Messi is going to get 5 to 7 moments in that second half, and that gamble is a bad gamble. It's been a bad gamble forever, but even more so in the last 4 major tournaments. It is a losing gambit, and Thomas Tuchel in England lost because of it.
3: All right, let's stay with Tuchel for a minute because he defended some of his moves, but I'm on the couch here in Dallas, Texas, Andrew, and I look at my wife going, he's about to play not to lose instead of continuing to attack and win and get that second goal. So when he made those changes and went full on defense and then Argentina subs in 3 strikers, what was your reaction? Because I know what mine was, and that was, here it comes, just like you described. What is he doing?
2: Yeah, listen, I texted the group chat. I said Argentina's getting one. It's just a matter of time. Like it was inevitable. And I understand Tuchel's logic in the moment. I understand that this has been something that they've done before. I understand how they were able to really control space and be compact. You can understand all these things. But what is also very easy to understand is you are not playing Mexico. You are not playing even Norway with Holland, where it's a little bit more predictable, the spaces he's going to pop up and you need to protect. Like, you put 3 center backs and then 2 central midfielders bracketing Holland, Norway couldn't get him the ball. Lionel Messi's a different beast, man. Lionel Messi's like, cool, I understand space better than anybody else in the history of this game. And soccer is about space. He finds it, he exploits it, and he's not going to sit in one spot. You saw him roam around. You see how he takes that extra beat on the ball? I mean, think of the first goal. Lionel Messi's out in a wide area in a space that shouldn't be dangerous for anybody else, but England has to send 2 guys into his vicinity, which opens up a passing lane for Enzo Fernandez, who is creeping to the top of the 18 the whole time because he knows what's coming. He knows Messi understands they're going to come to him and the space will be open. It's just, you're inviting disaster when you give Messi space, time, and opportunity in your attacking half of the field. And I get it, Thomas. I get it. But it's Messi, man. It's Argentina. They're blessed in a different way. You just can't do it, and it's a hard lesson to learn for the English.
1: Yeah, it's the greatest, and certainly the greatest when it comes to assists in the World Cup. Andrew Wiebe, part of Apple TV's MLS coverage, joining us here on Amber and Ian. You're talking about the way that Messi sees and surveys space. I think a lot of us as Americans are learning about that now for the first time, really, Andrew, watching him, because it's so obvious when you do watch him that he really just he takes his time. He really is just the IQ, the soccer IQ, the way that he's surveying the field. It does feel different. He's not always running around everywhere. Is that
2: almost
1: why?
2: Never.
1: Almost never. I mean, it's unbelievable. I should have played. I didn't know I could be kind of slow and chill a little bit. I should have tried some soccer. I would have given it a go. But Andrew, is he aging? Is his game aging well because of that? Because of the way that he plays it? Or is his game just aging well because he's the best?
2: I mean, let's just say all of the above, right? Like, I told my sons, 5 and 8, well, I guess 6. He turned 6 the other day, but point stands. We were at the Algeria game, the very first match of the World Cup for Argentina in Kansas City, and I told them, we're sitting in the 300s, had that kind of over-the-top view where you can see the whole field. And I said, listen, just watch Messi, guys. We're just going to watch Messi this whole game. And he is just walking, surveying, playing possum, waiting for that moment. And, yeah, he looks like he's moving slow, but what's not moving slow is his brain. He's always 5 or 6 steps ahead, and then you notice when the space opens, it's always him like taking 2 back pedal steps into it. And then what's not slow is when he receives the ball. The speed of thought is at a different level. I don't think anybody's ever been at that level in the history of the game. His agility, his quickness, his touch, as it has been for 20-plus years, is the best the game has ever seen. I think Ole Maradona and maybe 1 or 2 other guys could even approach that conversation. And then he just executes. Like, everybody's, oh, it's a magic left foot. Well, he knows he has a magic left foot. So do the English. That's why they overcommitted to it. He took you right. And that is one of the best crosses in the history of the game, like with your off foot. So it's absurd. And the thing that I would just add to all of this is that we talk about the skills. We talk about the abilities, the experience, all these things. What often gets left behind with Messi, and that some of the greats just kind of over-index on in terms of the public lore, I think Michael Jordan or Tom Brady are great examples, is just ruthless competitiveness. Messi is quiet. Messi's not a guy who screams and shouts in the media. Messi's sort of understated. But make no mistake, there have been very few people in the history of mankind that have the same level of intensity, competitiveness, and demand and desire that Lionel Messi has. And I think you can see that not just in Messi, but maybe more importantly in what the other 10 guys on the field are willing to do. They will literally tell you, we will die for this man. And then they will go run their faces off to do it. Like, the level of inspiration, like, it was tongue-in-cheek when I said the Dune reference, Lisa Nagai, but I think it's actually a pretty apt description for what's going on with Argentina. They're not the most talented. They have the most fanaticism, and they have the sort of otherworldly being in Messi. And listen, we've seen it in MLS. Like, this dude wants to win literally everything. There's not a single moment, a friendly, he doesn't want to win. And you apply that to the World Cup in history, well, they're in the final again, and for good reason.
3: Did the good guys have the spice in Dune or the bad guys? I can't remember.
2: I think everybody. Yeah, I think kind of, if you have it, you might be the baddie. I think that's the way it works.
3: Okay, so he doesn't have the spice. There you go. Unless right now you're England, and yeah, he's the bad guy, obviously. Mm. By the way, when that dude is in a crowd, his feet are so quick. It's like he's doing a freaking river dance, man. I mean, it's like he's Gaelic out there. It's just, it's absolutely remarkable to watch. Now, having said that, before we get your thoughts on Spain and Argentina, which Spain is just a remarkable story. Overall, you talk to people on the international scene as well, Andrew. How has America been received as a host country, along obviously with, you know, our bordering countries as well? Being over here, how has it been received?
2: I think the beauty of this World Cup has been a reception, certainly by the world, of like, oh, hey, we, like, you know, listen, we're media here, so let's not go too hard, but like, hey, the media might be telling us something about this country that isn't entirely true. And I think that just goes down to people. Like, the United States is full of wonderful, generous, like, curious, intelligent people who want to get to know others and who want nothing more than to share what they love with the world. And so when you had armies of Dutchmen descending on Kansas City, where I am, I mean, I was out and about. It's not just the people who are coming here who are sort of eyes open, waking up to something they didn't realize. It's the people here, too, who are pulling on the Bass Pro Shop orange from the back of their closet to go join a bunch of folks from Holland marching
3: the
2: downtown.
3: Bass Pro Shop orange.
2: It goes both ways, guys. Like these Europeans were like, "Yo, Bucky's is crazy," and like I've never had an 85-ounce soft drink before. The flip side is like you have all these Americans who are literally cosplaying as Englishmen for a day or Argentines for a day and enjoying being enveloped by another culture. And that has been the beauty, the biggest story of this World Cup. I'm in Kansas City. My parents live in Lawrence, Kansas. I went to the University of Kansas. I know how special Lawrence is. But, if we look back on this World Cup, that story between Lawrence and the people there in Algeria, that is the core of what makes this entire tournament so special. Yeah, the soccer is the thread in between, but really it's the cultural exchange. So count me among those that's a huge fan of the 48-team World Cup. I just think it added, to go back to our spice reference, a ton of spice, a ton of interest, a ton of great stories, and truly great teams and players. And I think this is the most successful World Cup of all time, and I do not say that even a little bit about
3: we'll come
2: the
3: back.
2: Amount of money that FIFA is making. I say that in terms of the way that soccer has sort of become a rallying cry among people who love it, who didn't understand it, and everybody in between. And I think we're all better because of it.
1: Yeah, it's been an incredible experience. I'm proud of our country, frankly, for doing such a good job hosting such an incredible tournament, incredible event. It's not over yet, Andrew, and we're up against it with you, so we don't have a ton of time, but I'd be remiss if I didn't ask you about the final at 3 p.m. on Sunday between Spain and Argentina. What do you expect from this one?
2: I mean, I expect a very cagey first half. I think you saw that between England and Argentina as well. You know, we're talking about Messi's ability to control space. Spain as a team is the sort of Messi in a collective sense of controlling space. They are just so technical. They're so tactical. And what people don't give them credit for, they're physical as hell. Like, don't look at this Spain team and be like, oh, it's just a bunch of little guys who can play with the ball. No, these dudes can brute you up if need be. So I think it's just going to be sharpen the knives. Like, Argentina doesn't play any holds barred. I think Spain is going to meet that moment with a little bit more refinement, a little more composure than England had. I expect one of the best finals in the history of the sport. I think it's perfectly set, not just from a soccer perspective, but remember what Messi represents in Spain. Remember that he basically did not all, but the vast majority of his generational magic in Barcelona. Like, there is not a Spaniard that is not intimately familiar with Messi and his story, and Messi loves that country nearly as much as he does his own. So, man, if we're on the field, off the field, every narrative you want, it's all coming together. Just one more game, and I guess that's the sad part. Just one more game.
1: Yeah, just one more. I know it'll be sad that it's over. You can find Andrew at Andrew_Wiebe. You can also find him on Apple TV covering the MLS. Andrew, we appreciate it. Thanks.
2: Thank you so much.
1: Coming up next, we're going to talk about how this World Cup has impacted this country. Is it making a difference in the future as it pertains to soccer in the United States? We'll get into it right here on ESPN Radio.
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0: The World Cup final is set. Spain, Argentina, Sunday, 3 p.m. Eastern. And then it's all over. Ian Fitzsimmons, it's been a hell of a run this World Cup. It has absolutely captured the attention of this entire country, nevertheless the entire world. But this country, it's something special when soccer can catch the attention of this country in particular. And that's definitely what has happened in the most watched World Cup in World Cup history. You're listening to Amber and Ian. You can find him at Ian Fitz ESPN. You can find me at Amber W Sports. Quickly, we're going to get back to the World Cup, but I want to continue to mention it all throughout the night here because ESPYs are on ABC, and we've been raising money for cancer research through the V Foundation because the V Foundation is always the central focus of the ESPYs. Jimmy Valvano had made his famous speech when he had cancer, the famous basketball coach at the ESPYs back in 1993. It's amazing that it's been that long. He launched the V Foundation to raise money for cancer research to try to help save the life of somebody else. He has done that over and over and over again. In that famous Jimmy V speech, he says, you know, it may not save my life, Ian. He says it might save the life of somebody else. And it saved his own daughter's life. His own daughter ended up going on to battle cancer, and she survived. She lived. And that's in thanks in large part to cancer research. I'm here as a cancer survivor in large part because of cancer research. I tell this story every year. It's just so poignant about how far we've come. So my great-grandmother died in England from cancer at 32 years old. She did not get to raise my grandfather. And so nobody in my family, this is late 1800s, nobody in my family talked about it. Another woman raised my grandfather. So there wasn't really many stories about my biological grandmother other than the fact that I knew that she had passed away young. Well, that was just a couple generations ago. She got diagnosed and died at 32 years old. A couple generations later, I get diagnosed with breast cancer at 32 years old. Wow. And the only difference in two generations between me and her, who had the same rare genetic mutation and got the same type of cancer, the only reason she didn't live to raise her son and I lived to raise both of my sons is science and medicine. And that's it. I was just born later and we'd made a lot of advancement in that period of time. So that's why it's so important. No, we don't have a cure for cancer, so to speak, but we do cure people of cancer all the damn time, like me. So v.org/donate, that's how you go spend money, money that's going to go exactly where it needs to, directly to cancer research. 100% of it, every single dime you donate, it goes straight to cancer research through the V Foundation. So there you go. Back to the World Cup, though, Ian, because it's been a heck of a run here. We've got the final headed our way. I think we're all a little sad about it, because soccer has captured the attention of this country, and it has been so unbelievably fun hosting this World Cup and the stories and the videos and the games. And I wish we could do it every 4 years.
1: Erling Haaland took over Dallas, Texas.
0: He took over the country. I mean, he's like a bona fide superstar in this country now.
1: I mean, I don't know if I mean, we were off yesterday, obviously, because of the All-Star game. We had a short show on Monday, but he was all over Dallas. And so were was a Norwegian team. They would just go out into the community. He was at a store called Bullzerk about 2 miles from my house on Lower Greenville Avenue, just buying gear. He shows up. He buys us this summer hoodie. It says, "Kiss My Dallas," right? He's got a cowboy hat on, shorts, and his Tacoba cowboy boots. You know, he's buying a stuffed raccoon from Wild

0: why this thing will not always happen in the United States. Because, of course, a lot of Americans are like, we're the best country for it. We have the infrastructure. We didn't have to build a single stadium. All of that is true. And we were set up to host this type of event. And we know that in other countries, in Qatar, you know, last time.
1: Brazil built all kinds of stadiums, and
0: right?
1: It's a big old toilet for birds now.
0: Right. That's, they have to invest all that kind of money. We already got it. I mean, we weren't even using the majority of our stadiums. We got it all over the place. In every stadium in this country. We're like 90,000, no problem. We got it. But that's why it won't happen in this country every 4 years. I don't think it's going to happen again in our lifetimes because of the $2 billion for one city that it brings in.
1: I could see it coming back in maybe two decades. You know, because it was such a wild success, but your question is a bit different, you know, because the country embraced it and the world embraced America. Now, will this have an impact on America's youth going forward? And my answer is emphatically no.
0: Really?
1: Football is king here. Basketball is king. And until, go back and imagine this, a LeBron James at 20 playing sweeper for Team USA in the World Cup. Imagine Steph Curry as your midfielder. You know, imagine, you know, Mekhi Lemon or Devontae Adams, you know, as your strikers. I mean, until our best athletes are doing what the rest of the world's best athletes do, and that is for the play soccer, we will not be any better than a round of eight type team, in my opinion.
0: I don't know if I agree that they aren't, though, with the youngest generation. And I think, especially when we're talking about football, because of the violence of football, because of the head injuries, I could see people gravitating. I could see the younger generations gravitating away from football and maybe some of the best athletes instead play soccer. I do think the popularity of soccer helps as well.
1: Oh, it's grown now, immensely since 94.
0: Grown immensely. And so now you do have kids that dream of it. You know, they're dreaming of being Messi. They're dreaming of being Ronaldo. They're dreaming of being Mbappe or Harry Kane. All these guys now are household names to them. And so they have those examples.
1: But we saw a spike in 94. We saw a massive spike with the 99ers on the women's side, and they impacted men and women in 99, but then it fizzles a bit.
0: Yeah.
1: It's got to stick.
0: And our youth programs aren't helpful.
1: Not even close. Not even close.
0: Compared to the rest of the world.
1: Amen.
0: And so that's part of it as well. Coming up next here, we're going to listen back to Jimmy Valvano's powerful SB speech. I mentioned it, his powerful speech back in 1993 that set off everything for the V Foundation. We'll revisit it right here on ESPN Radio.
2: Coming up on the Thursday edition of Unsportsmanlike with Chris Canty, Michelle Smallman, and me, Evan Cohen. Last year, I said Jalen Hurts was the only QB that could knock Patrick Mahomes out of the number one spot. I'll tell you why I actually still believe that. It's Unsportsmanlike, 6 a.m. Eastern, right here on ESPN Radio, ESPN 2, and ESPNU.
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4: 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They'll continue to want to play. Players on the team are going to want the ball. 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The understanding that they have with each other is really good. But, of course, Argentina are a good team. 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

0: Christine Lisi. More Messi magic at the World Cup. Lionel Messi assisted on the game-tying goal in the 85th minute and the game-winning goal in the 92nd minute. Argentina with a 2-1 comeback win over England in the semifinals. Argentina faces Spain in Sunday's final. Spain's won four of the last six meetings. Apple TV MLS reporter Andrew Wiebe.
1: Spain as a team is the sort of Messi in a collective sense of controlling space. They are just so technical. They're so tactical. And what people don't give them credit for, they're physical as hell. Sharpen the knives. Like, Argentina doesn't play any holds barred. I think Spain is going to meet that moment with a little bit more refinement, a little more composure than England had. I expect one of the best finals in the history of the sport.
0: Andrew Wiebe on Amber and Ian, NFL. Running back Alvin Kamara agreed on a restructured contract to return for a 10th year with the Saints. A couple of weeks before the August 3rd MLB trade deadline, the Astros traded often injured right-hander Lance McCullers Jr. and lefty Colton Gordon to the NL Central leading Brewers. Heading to Houston, prospect Jaden Fielder. He is the son of former major leaguer Prince Fielder. Astros are three games out of the AL West. Back of AL West leading Texas, rather, and a game and a half out of the final AL wildcard spot. Pretty simple pitch to NBA free agent LeBron James from Warriors guard Steph Curry. Beautiful weather, great golf, and winning basketball. Steph making his case via today's appearance on Good Morning America. Curry and LeBron won a gold medal with Team USA at the 2024 Paris Olympics. The favorites for James reportedly are the Cavaliers, Heat, as well as the 76ers.
2: Hey, this is Rich Eisen. Coming up on Thursday, the World Cup final is set. Taylor Twellman joins us to preview it. One of the biggest actors in the world, starring in one of the biggest movies on the planet. Matt Damon of The Odyssey is in studio. That's Thursday's Rich Eisen show on Disney+, the ESPN app, and ESPN Radio.

0: on Sunday at 3 p.m. Eastern. We've talked about LeBron. We still don't know where he's playing basketball yet. Maybe we'll find out tomorrow on his live podcast at Fanatics Fest. We've, of course, talked about the ESPYs. We even did our own version of the ESPYs earlier in the show. If you missed anything here on Amber and Ian, check out the podcast on the ESPN app because it's the ESPYs tonight on ABC. We've been doing a lot of V Foundation as well. The V Foundation has raised hundreds of millions of dollars for cancer research. It was started by Jimmy Valvano, the famous basketball coach. He gave a very famous speech in 1993 at the ESPYs that kicked off the entire thing for the V Foundation. Legendary stuff. He had a legendary sports career, Ian. But the fact that now his words and his legacy have gone on to raise hundreds of millions of dollars, that's actually saving lives. I mean, that's a legacy. That's the legacy, man. That's the real legacy. It's unbelievable. So let's take a listen to that very famous speech. And in this speech, and I think you'll hear it here, if you haven't heard it before, and I know we've all heard it, but even revisiting it, he has this famous line where he talks about, you know, it may not save my life, and it didn't end up saving his life, but he talks about how it may not save his life, but it may save somebody that you love's life. And it goes on, we go on to find out, you know, many years later, his own daughter ends up getting cancer, and she's a cancer survivor, and in part, obviously, because of cancer research and medicine. So his legacy helped save his own daughter in the future, which I think is such a cool full circle thing when you think about Jimmy Valvano's cancer story. But here is Jimmy V when he had cancer in 1993 at the ESPYs.
1: I can't tell you what an honor it is to even be mentioned the same breath with an Arthur Ashe. This is something I certainly will treasure forever. But as was said on the tape, I don't have one of those things going to cue cards, so I'm going to speak longer than anybody else has spoken tonight. That's the way it goes. Time is very precious to me. I don't know how much I have left, and I have some things that I would like to say. Hopefully, at the end, I'll have something that will be important to other people too. But I can't help it. Now when I'm fighting cancer, everybody knows that. And people ask me all the time about how you go through your life and how's your day. And nothing has changed for me, as Dick said. I'm a very emotional, passionate man. I can't help it. That's being the son of Rocco and Angelina Valvano. That just comes with the territory, right? We hug, we kiss, we love. And when people say to me, how do you get through life or each day, it's the same thing. To me, there are three things we all should do every day. If we do this every day of our life, you're going to have, what a wonderful, number one is laugh. You should laugh every day. Number two is think. You should spend some time in thought. And number three is you should have your emotions moved to tears. Could be happiness or joy. But think about it. If you laugh, you think, and you cry, that's a full day. That's a heck of a day. You do that 7 days a week, you're going to have something special. And so I can't help. I rode on the plane up today with Mike Krzyzewski, my good friend and a wonderful coach, but people don't realize he's a 10 times better person than he is a coach. And we know he's a great coach. He's meant a lot to me in these last 5 or 6 months of my battle. But when I look at Mike, I think we competed against each other as players. I coached against him for 15 years. And I always have to think about what's important in life is to think to me of three things: where you started, where you are, and where you're going to be. Those are the three things that I try and do every day. And, you know, when I think about getting up and giving a speech, I can't help it. I have to remember the first speech I ever gave. I was coaching at Rutgers University. That was my first job. Wonderful. And I was the freshman coach. That's when freshmen played on freshman team. And I was so fired up about my first job. I see Lou Holtz, Coach Holtz here. What was it like the first job you had, right? The very first time you stood in the locker room to give a pep talk. That's a special place, the locker room, for a coach to give a talk. So my idol as a coach was Vince Lombardi. And I read this book called Commitment to Excellence by Vince Lombardi. And in the book, Lombardi talked about the first time he spoke before his Green Bay Packer team in a locker room. There were perennial losers. And I'm reading this, and Lombardi said he was thinking, should it be a long talk, a short talk? But he wanted to be emotional. He said, be brief. And this is what he did. He normally you get in a locker room, I don't know, 25 minutes, a half hour before the team takes the field. You do your little X and O's, and then you give the great Newt Rockne talk. We all do. Speech number 84. You pull them right out. You get ready. Get your squad ready. Well, this is the first one I ever gave. And I read this thing, Lombardi. What he said was he didn't go in. He waited. His team was wondering, where is he? Where is this great coach? He's not there. 10 minutes. He's still not there. 3 minutes before they have to take the field, Lombardi comes in, bangs the door open. And I think you all remember what great presence he had. Right? Great presence. And he walked in, and he just walked back and forth like this, just staring at the players. And he said, all eyes on me. And I'm reading this in this book, and I'm getting a picture of this Lombardi before his first game. And he said, gentlemen, we will be successful this year. If you can focus on three things and three things only, your family, your religion, and the Green Bay Packers. And he like that, and the rest of it, they knocked the walls down. The rest was history. I said, that's beautiful. I'm going to do that. Your family, your religion, and Rutgers basketball. That's it. I had it. I'm 21 years old. The kids I'm coaching are 19. All right? And I'm going to be the greatest coach in the world, the next Lombardi. And I'm ready. And I'm practicing out in a right beside the locker room. The manager's telling me, you got to go in. Not yet. Family, religion, Rutgers basketball. All eyes on me. I got it. And now finally he said, 3 minutes. I said, fine. True story. I go to knock the doors open, just like Lombardi. Boom! He didn't open. I almost broke my arm. I was like, you know, it was when it didn't open. Now I'm down. The players are looking. You know, coach, help the coach up. Help him up. You know? And now I did like Lombardi. I walked back and forth. Right? And I was going like that with my arm, get the feeling back in it. And finally I said, gentlemen, all eyes on me. These kids wanted to play. They're 19. Let's go. I said, gentlemen, we'll be successful this year if you can focus on three things and three things only. They said, yeah. I said, your family, your religion, and the Green Bay Packers, I told them. I did that. I remember that. I remember where I came from. It's so important to know where you are. And I know where I am right now. How do you go from where you are to where you want to be? And I think you have to have an enthusiasm for life. You have to have a dream, a goal, and you have to be willing to work for it. I talked about my family. My family is so important. People think I have courage. The courage of my family is my wife, Pam, my three daughters here, Nicole, Jamie, Leanne, my mom, who is right here too. And the screen is flashing up there 30 seconds. Like, I care about that screen right now, huh? I got tumors all over my body. I'm worried about some guy in the back going 30 seconds, huh? You got a lot. Hey, phenomenal, buddy. You got a lot. Am I kidding? Are you kidding me? I just got one last thing. I urge all of you. All of you, to enjoy your life, the precious moments you have, to spend each day with some laughter and some thought, to get your emotions going, to be enthusiastic every day. And Ralph Waldo Emerson said, nothing great can be accomplished without enthusiasm, to keep your dreams alive in spite of problems, whatever you have, to be able to work hard for your dreams to come true, become a reality. Now I look at where I am now, and I know what I want to do. What I would like to be able to do is to spend whatever time I have left and to give and maybe some hope to others. All right, Arthur Ashe Foundation is a wonderful thing. And AIDS, the amount of money pouring in for AIDS is not enough, but it is significant. But if I told you it's 10 times the amount that goes in for cancer research, I also tell you that 500,000 people will die this year of cancer. And I also tell you that one in every four will be afflicted with this disease. And yet, for somehow, we seem to have put it in a little bit of the background. I want to bring it back on the front table. We need your help. I need your help. We need money for research. It may not save my life. It may save my children's lives. It may save someone you love. And it's very important. And ESPN has been so kind to support me in this endeavor. And allow me to announce tonight that with ESPN's support, which means what? Their money and their dollars and their helping me, we are starting the Jimmy V Foundation for Cancer Research. And its motto is, don't give up, don't ever give up. And that's what I'm going to try to do. Every minute that I have left, I will thank God for the day and the moment I have. And if you see me, smile and maybe give me a hug, because that's important to me too. But try, if you can, to support, whether it's AIDS or the Cancer Foundation, so that someone else might survive, might prosper, and might actually be cured of this dreaded disease. I can't thank ESPN enough for allowing this to happen, and I'm going to work as hard as I can, you know, for cancer research, and hopefully we'll have some cures and some breakthroughs. And I'd like to think I'm going to fight my brains out to be back here again next year for the Arthur Ashe recipient. I want to give it next year. I know I've got to go. I've got to go. And I've got one last thing. I've said it before, and I'm going to say it again. Cancer can take away all my physical abilities. It cannot touch my mind. It cannot touch my heart. And it cannot touch my soul. And those three things are going to carry on forever. I thank you, and God bless you all.
2: Chills every time.
0: Yeah.
2: You know,
0: yeah.
2: Amber, I remember where I was, 1993, I was at 1104 Bryant Drive, in Tuscaloosa, Alabama, in my, I think it was my second sophomore year, and just sitting on the couch, and it's Tom Fogerty, Scott Satterwhite, Ben Hoffmeyer, and we're glued, and when he took the stage, there wasn't a word that was spoken. And I later found out when I had the privilege to be Bob Valvano, his brother, his producer here at ESPN Radio. I asked Bob, what does phenobla mean?
0: Phenobla.
2: Phenobla. This guy, tell me, I got tumors all over my body. Phenobla.
0: Phenobla.
2: He said the original origin was go to Naples, which was not a compliment.
0: Okay.
2: And then it evolved into an Italian-American saying, basically saying it means go to hell.
0: Yeah, that's what I figured it meant.
2: Phenobla.
0: Without the context there. Kind of figured that that's what he was going for.
2: Look, man, and who ever would have dreamed that in 1993, here we are now in 2026, and hundreds and hundreds and hundreds of millions of dollars have been raised, and people like you are ringing the bell.
0: Yeah, something like $400 million plus dollars raised by the V Foundation. It's his dreams literally came true. I think his dreams as a basketball coach came true, but his dreams, his bigger dream about what the V Foundation can do did come true. And the work is not done yet. V.org/donate is how you contribute to the cause. Coming up next here on Amber and Ian, we'll continue with that message plus many more, plus much more right here on ESPN Radio.
3: 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I'll tell you why I actually still believe that. 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

0: heck of a World Cup. How are we going to remember this one? We're coming down the stretch here on Amber and Ian. It's ESPYs Day. The ESPYs have been happening live on ABC, which means we do a lot of V Foundation on ESPYs Day because Jimmy Valvano, the late great basketball coach, he launched the V Foundation at the ESPYs off of a momentous speech. We just played it. 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He, at the time, was dying of cancer himself. His legacy goes on to do just that. They've raised hundreds of millions of dollars for cancer research. The V Foundation funds the best and the brightest scientists across North America. There's been over 1,400 grants that have been awarded since the start of the V Foundation back in 1993. V.org/donate is how you donate to this incredible foundation, this incredible cause, where every single cent that you donate to the V Foundation goes directly to cancer research. It doesn't go to administrative fees like a lot of other charities. It doesn't go to, you know, some CEO. It doesn't go to any of that. It goes
1: some
0: actually,
1: CEO.
0: Well, it's a problem with a lot of charities.
1: It is. Hey, look, but your delivery was tremendous.
0: So a lot of these charities, even other cancer charities, it's lining pockets. And this is not that. And so I think that's so important to drive home, because with the V Foundation, you can be assured that every single cent you donate actually goes to cancer research. So V.org/donate. We've also been having an auction on eBay to support the V Foundation. Incredible auction items. A lot of them you had to donate on before the ESPYs, but there's one that is still live that's pretty cool. If you're a big Star Wars fan, you can score 4 tickets to the Star Wars, to the Star Wars celebration in Los Angeles in April. 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And like I said, that one is still live. That one you have until Friday to make good on. So if you're a Star Wars fan, definitely check that out. 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So V.org/donate if you want to just straight up donate to the V Foundation. The World Cup is almost at an end, Ian. We now know who is in the final after Argentina defeated England today. It is Argentina. It is Spain. They will be in the World Cup final. And it's a lot of people kind of have a love-hate relationship with Argentina, but a lot of people wanted to see Messi back in this situation. He's back in this situation. A lot of people think that...
1: Listen to Blondie.
0: Not our producer tonight, Renee. So much, not me, by the way. I was rooting hard
1: Colombian,
0: for England.
1: Right?
0: So, I was rooting hard for England. Listen,
2: it was a lesser of two evils today.
0: Well, there you go. But listen, you want to see the greats do great things. And obviously if Messi's, I mean, him even being in this situation again is him doing great things, but we'll see if he can win back to back. That's not something that's happened since the 60s for a country that obviously adds to the legacy there of Lionel Messi. In Spain, in its own right, has been spectacular, certainly in that game against France. Spain was spectacular. So we got a World Cup final. It's headed our way on Sunday. The run is over at 3 p.m. on Sunday, no matter what happens in that game. Ian, it's been a hell of a World Cup. It's been so incredibly fun having it in this country. What is your favorite moment? We can go fan moment. Let's go fan moment. Let's go off the pitch, because there's so much memorable stuff off the pitch. There's obviously a ton of memorable moments on the pitch. What's your favorite moment off the pitch?
1: Just how everyone who, from the Japanese fans, Argentine, England, you know, you name it, especially Norway, that Norwegian row, and then the Tartan Army, you know, they didn't last long, but damn, they made an impression. How much they just embraced everything about our country. It was spectacular. And being in Dallas, which was one of the hubs for the World Cup, where we had the most games played of any host city, was here in the Dallas-Fort Worth area in Arlington, Texas. I get out and about every now and then, and just to kind of see it. And, man, when you see a Japanese fan have, you know, just Texas barbecue for the first time and their face lights up, like, holy mother, where the hell has this been all my life? It's, you know, or you go to Buc-ee's, and that's a clean crapper, right? And, oh, by the way, you want some fudge? You want some brisket? Or would you like some chocolate covered, you know, pretzels or
0: 50 ounce soda,
1: Bucky Bites, ice, air conditioning, you know, all this stuff. That to me, all these fans that came here that are going back home, whether to Europe or wherever they came from, when they got home and they're going through TSA or, you know, security and customs and they show their picture. Most of them are going to get there. You know, the security guards are going, that ain't you.
0: You have one chin. Because they gained so much weight.
1: You got three chins now, buddy. I mean, that is not you. Loved one's going to be like, what the hell happened? When you left, you could see your feet without a mirror. Now, I can't see them and I'm standing in front of you. But how they all embraced everything about it, to me, that is my number one. How they enjoyed being here that much. And that Norwegian row, iconic.
0: Yeah, the Tartan Army drinking everybody under the table, the Scots, that was hilarious.
1: Sam Adams running out of beer.
0: Yeah, I mean, you had a lot of incredible moments. I mean, even for his U.S. men's national team, you know, Country Roads becoming the anthem, you know, I'll be remembering that. There were so many cool things that came out of this World Cup. Having this World Cup in such a social media age has been a really cool thing because you got to see everybody living it in real time and you got to see these people from all over the world experience our country. Especially the people who had never experienced it before. Our country is so large and so vast, it blows the European mind. You know, I mean, Great Britain fits inside our country, I believe, 48 times. I think that's a fact. Like, these countries, they come over, you know, it's like their country is smaller than Texas, you know, and then they come over here and they're like, oh my God. So these Euros going on these road trips, it was so much fun to watch. I'm sad it's coming to an end there on Sunday, but we got a heck of a final. Coming your way next, Game Night. They'll take you for the rest of the evening right here on ESPN Radio.
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0: miracle strikes again for Argentina. I'm Q Myers. Argentina sealed a dramatic semifinal comeback against England with two goals in the closing minutes to clinch a 2-1 win Wednesday and booked a World Cup final clash with Spain coming up on Sunday. The reigning world champions look to be eliminated with England leading well into the final stages following a second-half goal from Anthony Gordon. But once again, Argentina responded with a stunning shot from 20 yards in the 85th minute. Then Messi, who assisted with the first goal, assisted on the second goal as his cross to the far post that was headed into the net from close range in the second minute of stoppage time. Messi now has 10 assists in the World Cup knockout stage, 6 more than any other player in at least the past 60 years. Again, Argentina will take on Spain on Sunday in the World Cup Finals. In the NFL, Cowboys wide receiver George Pickens will officially play the 2026 season on his $27 million franchise tag after Wednesday's 4 p.m. Eastern deadline for tag players to agree to long-term contracts did pass. Pickens has already signed his tag, putting him under contract for the season. He said last month that he was prepared to play this season on that tag. Also, running back Alvin Kamara will play for the Saints in 2026 on a reworked contract. His agent confirmed that to NFL Network on Wednesday. He was set to make up to $11.5 million in base salary this season, although the Saints renegotiated his contract for salary cap purposes in early March. In addition, $3 million of that salary cap became guaranteed last year. For more scores and analysis, check out ESPN.com and the all-new ESPN app. Coming up, game night with Emmett Golden and me, Q Myers, here on ESPN Radio.
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0: 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And remember, 100% of your donation goes directly to cancer research. And Emmett, today is one of those days that is very important. It's near and dear to all of our hearts here at ESPN. It means something. I've been saying it really all day long that it is a day that it doesn't matter who you are, where you come from, that nasty, ugly C-word disease does not discriminate. It doesn't come from one certain person and not the other. Everyone that we know has been affected somehow, some way by that C-word.
1: Yeah, in a country where we are as divided as you could possibly be, everybody, gets together to attack, the deadly disease of cancer and try to, you know, get that out of here. And so much has already been done.
0: Right.
1: You know, when we talk about, yeah, donate, donate, donate, the reason we're saying that is because we've seen it. I've seen it.
0: Right.
1: You know, my wife was diagnosed with breast cancer in 2024. She's currently cancer-free. Everything is great. And it's due to cancer research and the donations that have been happening over the years. And it moves fast.
0: Yes.
1: Q, I remember talking to my wife's doctor and her saying, like, yeah, the recent study is kind of old, though. It's from 3 years ago. And I was like, that's old? And
0: right.
1: she says, yes, it moves so fast. And they're learning so much every day. And that's why today is so important, because, as you said, everybody's been touched by this in some way.
0: No doubt. You know, again, you said it. You know, we're as divided as we could ever possibly be, but there's one thing that can unite us, and we don't like that this is what unites us, but we are all in the same fight against that nasty, ugly disease. And like you said, you know, obviously your house was affected by it, you know, firsthand. And so, you know, and going back to 2024, I still remember when you shared that news with me. And, you know, I remember immediately when this day came up and, you had sent a text and said, hey, it just hits differently today. Like, I'll never forget that text. It just hits differently. And even for me, knowing way, you know, there's plenty of people that have been affected by this ugly disease, you know, well before I even met you.
1: Right.
0: It automatically every year hits differently for me as well, because again, you're like my brother, and so obviously your wife is like my sister. I mean, you know, you guys are family, and it just it immediately, when you say, hey, I just got my donation in, I say, yep, I got mine in too.
1: Listen, so many years I would see donate for the, and just not even the V Foundation, for several charities. And I always would go, man, I'd love to, but I don't really have it, or I, you know, I can't spare it. And then you go, you know what? I can.
0: Right.
1: You know what? I actually can. I can figure it out. You know, maybe I'm just not gonna, you know, go to a nice dinner later on this week. You know, if that's gonna help somebody out there, it's worth it. So, you never know until, you know, you're kind of confronted by it or it affects you personally, but I can't stress it enough. And I understand, you know, people aren't balling and, you know, I got $500. I understand that.
0: Mm-mm.
1: But whatever you can donate, trust me when I tell you, it's impactful and it's so important.
0: In a major, major way. And the way that I summarize it and kind of make it as easy as possible to understand, if you could sacrifice one night out.
1: Yeah.
0: Right?
1: Yep.
0: I mean, that's how I look at it. Like, hey, man, one Friday night, I'm not going to go out.
1: Mm-hmm.
0: Right? And I've already saved money when it's all said and done. I mean, if we think about how, you know, how much we do go ahead and spend on some things that we don't need and that aren't as important. And again, at that time, and I'm not judging anyone at that time, it doesn't feel like it's a big deal, but this is so important that, you know, a lot of us could spare a small sacrifice. There's no donation that's too small. There's no donation that is too big. Again, the v.org/donate. If you can help out in any way, 100% of your donation goes directly to cancer research. He's Emmett Golden. I'm Q Myers. Matter of fact, speaking to Jimmy V, here is the legendary ESPY speech that was delivered back on March 4th in 1993 at the inaugural ESPY Awards.
2: When people say to me, how do you get through life or each day is the same thing. To me, there are three things we all should do every day. If we do this every day of our life, you're going to have, what a wonderful, number one is laugh. You should laugh every day. Number two is think. You should spend some time in thought. And number three is you should have your emotions moved to tears. Could be happiness or joy. But think about it. If you laugh, you think, and you cry, that's a full day. That's a heck of a day. You do that 7 days a week, you're going to have something special. I remember where I came from. It's so important to know where you are. And I know where I am right now. How do you go from where you are to where you want to be? And I think you have to have an enthusiasm for life. You have to have a dream, a goal. You have to be willing to work for it. And that screen is flashing up there 30 seconds like I care about that screen right now, huh? I got tumors all over my body. I'm worried about some guy in the back going 30 seconds, huh? You got a lot. Hey, phenomenal, buddy. You got a lot. I just got one last thing. I urge all of you, to enjoy your life, the precious moments you have, to spend each day with some laughter and some thought, to get your emotions going, to be enthusiastic every day. And Ralph Waldo Emerson said, nothing great can be accomplished without enthusiasm. To keep your dreams alive in spite of problems, whatever you have, to be able to work hard for your dreams to become a reality. Now I look at where I am now and I know what I want to do. What I would like to be able to do is to spend whatever time I have left and to give and maybe some hope to others. We need your help. I need your help. We need money for research. It may not save my life. It may save my children's lives. It may save someone you love. And it's very important. And ESPN has been so kind to support me in this endeavor and allow me to announce tonight that with ESPN's support, which means what? Their money and their dollars, and they're helping me. We are starting the Jimmy V Foundation for Cancer Research. And its motto is, don't give up, don't ever give up. And that's what I'm going to try to do. Every minute that I have left, I will thank God for the day and the moment I have. And if you see me, smile and maybe give me a hug, because that's important to me too. But try, if you can, to support, whether it's AIDS or the Cancer Foundation, so that someone else might survive, might prosper, and might actually be cured of this dreaded disease.
1: One of the greatest speeches,
0: yeah,
1: you know, that we've really ever had or witnessed or heard. And for him to be facing what he's facing and to still have a smile on his face and even tell some jokes.
0: Sense of humor.
1: Yeah. Yeah, man. Such a strong man.
0: Yep.
1: And, you know, this is his legacy. And what a hell of a legacy to have.
0: Yeah, there's no doubt. And the other thing about this is not only are we, you know, collecting donations and have been doing it all day long, you know, with v.org/donate, but also hearing stories and talking to people that are fighting the good fight and people that are, you know, come out on the other side at this stage of the game, because that testimony also can help someone else that's going through it.
1: Yeah.
0: Or that testimony can help someone else's family that's going through it because of a loved one. So the stories are also something that's important to share. Just like you have no problem sharing your story about your wife, that's inspirational to someone else. You might not know who that person is.
1: Right.
0: But it's right. Inspirational, and I feel like it's part of our responsibility to make sure that if we can't share a personal story, we can carry the platform that can help someone else share that story.
1: Hey, it's all about coming together and fighting and loving each other, right? Because there is not enough of that out there. So that's what today is all about. And it's the least we could do. And we just ask everybody, whatever you can do, it will be greatly appreciated.
0: Absolutely. Again, v.org/donate. 100% of your donation goes directly to cancer research. And if you want to chime in, if you want to tell your story, share your testimony, this platform is here for you throughout the course of the the evening. 888-SAY-ESPN, 888-729-3776. He's Emmett Golden. I'm Q Myers. It's game night here on ESPN Radio. Don't look now, but here comes Messi in Argentina. The World Cup final is set. 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

0: Argentina's quest for back-to-back World Cups is still alive as they win a thriller 2-1 over England. Argentina down 1-0 going into the 85th minute, then goals by midfielder Enzo Fernandez and striker Lautaro Martinez sealing the win for Argentina.
1: Argentina were always going to win that game. England, after 90 minutes when it went about 1-1, were just praying for penalties.
0: Lionel Messi and company with a flair for the dramatic.
1: 39, the most important stage to rescue his nation. He's done it yet again.
2: Yeah.
1: He really stood up and said, right, come with me.
3: Lionel Messi is the greatest player I have ever seen.
4: Argentina is not done until they are officially D-U-N-N done. And guess what? They ain't done yet. It's game night on ESPN Radio. The all-

0: 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Emmett, I thought we were going to see Messi sent home, or at least sent to the third place match.
1: Yeah.
0: And instead, in the 85th minute, they decided, okay, hasn't been our best showing, but this is when we're at our best, is when our back's up against the wall, and bink, bink, here they go. They score two goals, game, set, match. Argentina advances to the World Cup finals.
2: They're the cardiac kids. You know, they just, for whatever reason, don't lock in until they're down. At least a goal, sometimes two.
0: Right.
2: And that's what they've been kind of doing throughout. I've called it playing with their food. You know, I have enough respect for England not to, you know, they weren't playing around with England. What happened here is England got a goal. And then all of a sudden everything changed. Their tactics changed. They started, there's a park in the bus is what they call it.
0: Is that like prevent defense?
2: Basically. What you do is you put all 11 guys, in front of the ball. You know, usually you have guys behind so they could break out and go and score, and then your attackers, they brought everybody back to basically play defense and to clutter the box up, and, that usually is how you lose.
0: Right.
2: You know, especially with one goal. Like, that's not enough. Especially to beat a team like Argentina that has shown over and over and over again that one goal deficits are nothing to them. That's actually when that motivates them more than anything. So I thought Thomas Tuchel, made a mistake tactically with the way he handled having a one goal lead.
0: You know, and Messi is incredible. We know that, but that second goal that Argentina scored and the way that he crossed, right, that pass that he made, and it gets headed and it goes right into the net. I mean, that, you can't, I don't think you can make that cross with nobody on the field with you. You know what
2: right,
0: I mean?
2: Yeah,
0: like, that was one of those, like, that was the perfect placement if there is no defense out there, let alone another team.
2: Yeah. I mean, look, Messi is the GOAT, right? That's what is there's a reason, for that. And, you know, there's a lot of good players on Argentina, but he definitely, you know, when you got that guy, it's like Bron, even though Messi is in the twilight of his career, like LeBron is. But we all know if LeBron's on your team, you're better.
0: Right.
2: No matter how old he is, no matter where he is in his career, and that is the effect that Messi has. He's so much like LeBron is right now in the NBA. That's how he is on the world stage.
0: Messi, 10 FIFA World Cup knockout stage assists. That's 6 more than any other player on record. The last 60, Emmett, the last 60 years. So what is it about Messi? What is it that makes him so good? And what was it that made him so good in particular versus England? Here's ESPN soccer analyst Steve McManaman.
3: 39, the most important stage to rescue his nation. He's done it yet again.
4: Yeah.
3: And this was his, I mean, I know he scored in other games and he didn't today. But this was the most influential game I've seen him in a long time in an Argentina shirt. I know they won Copa America, but this is the most, he really stood up and said, right, come with me, I'm going to show you.
5: He looked knackered against Switzerland, didn't he?
3: Yeah. And I thought he was exceptional today.
5: But
3: his movement is exceptional.
2: It's very simple. The reason why the greatest players that play in whatever sport it is, the reason why we see them that way, is because this is when they show up.
0: Right.
2: This is when, they have good games on a random regular season or when they're with their clubs for sure. But when the lights are at their brightest, when you can't find a moment that's more important in a game, they rise to the occasion. That is why they are superstars. That is why we debate who the greatest of all time is, because those people always show up. That's the difference. That's what separates him from everybody else.
0: Well, I'll tell you this about Messi. It feels like after every match, I'm talking about something that he did, and I'm not going to see something like that again. And then all of a sudden he goes out and says, oh, wait a minute, Q, hold on. I got one for you. I'm not even going to score. Like, think about this. We're not even talking about him scoring.
2: Right.
0: We're talking about multiple assists and just the way that he went about getting those assists and putting his team in the position to go win that game. Like you said, as long as Messi is on your squad, you have an opportunity. But it almost felt like when it got down to the 85th minute and they scored their first goal, it almost felt like, oh yeah, you know that you just lost this one, right? It might have been knotted up at one, but you knew. England knew at that stage of the game, oh yeah, man, we're cooked.
2: And then they even more, I would say, start playing, oh, we just got to get the PKs. We just have to get the PKs. And it's like that's a terrible way to approach it, because even if you, in 90 minutes, tied, you got another 30 to play before right. you go to a penalty shootout. So for England, this is kind of who they are.
0: Par for the course?
2: Yeah, this is who they are. Yeah. They are a great team, but they get on that doorstep. I want to, in the Euros, if I'm not mistaken, they were in the final PKs and sold, basically, you know, right. and just wasn't able to finish. So, you know, there are a lot of guys that I'm a fan on because I watch a lot of Premier League soccer. Obviously, that's in England, a lot of English players in that league. So I really like the English squad, but this is

0: been in, and I've came back. It's not just Messi, it's guts, it's determination, and it's pride.
1: Yeah.
2: It is. It, you could tell that, regardless of what the score is, they keep going and they keep their composure. I think about France versus Spain yesterday.
1: Yeah.
2: The French team was affected by being down.
1: Yeah, you know, they got a little sideways.
2: Yeah, yeah, and the wheels got wobbly, and they started to go, we, you know, they kind of got out of their hookup, and you have not seen that from Argentina throughout this tournament. When they've been down against teams or trailing, and I'm talking about in stoppage time, right? Like after 90 minutes, they never blink. They never fold. They just keep on going. They don't lose their composure, and that's what has set them apart from everybody they play.
1: Yeah, and you know, that's when I knew that England was in trouble, is when I saw that after 90 minutes, there was still 9 minutes of stoppage time.
2: Mm-hmm.
1: I said, oh, you're... to Argentina. Like I said, they advance on Sunday. They take on Spain in the World Cup final. We've got more on the World Cup on the way, but again, today is the day that we are supporting the V Foundation in their game-changing cancer research. So if you're able, we do ask that you go to v.org/donate to support the V Foundation and that game-changing cancer research. 100% of your donation goes directly to cancer research, and that is something that I cannot emphasize enough. 100%, not 50%, not 75%, not 25%, but 100% of your donation, whatever that donation is, goes directly to cancer research. He's Emmett Golden. I'm Q Myers. As mentioned, more on the World Cup final coming up next on Game Night on ESPN Radio and the all-new ESPN app.
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0: Messi miracle strikes again. I'm Q Myers. Argentina sealed a dramatic semifinal comeback against England with two goals in the closing minutes to clinch a 2-1 win Wednesday and book a World Cup final clash with Spain coming up on Sunday. The reigning world champions look to be eliminated with England leading well into the final stages following the second half goal from Anthony Gordon. But once again, Argentina responded like they always do with a stunning shot from 20 yards in the 85th minute. Then Messi, who assisted with the first goal, assisted on the second goal as his cross to the far post was headed into the net from close range in the second minute of stoppage time. Messi now has 10 assists in the World Cup knockout stage, which is 6 more than any other player in at least the past 60 years. Argentina again will take on Spain on Sunday in the World Cup finals. In the NFL, Cowboys wide receiver George Pickens will officially play the 2026 season on his $27 million franchise tag after Wednesday's 4 p.m. Eastern deadline for tag players to agree to long-term contracts pass. Pickens already signed his tag, putting him under contract for the season. He said last month that he was prepared to play on that tag. And running back Alvin Kamara will play for the Saints in 2026 on a reworked contract. His agent confirmed that to NFL Network. Kamara was set to make $11.5 million in base salary this season, although the Saints renegotiated his contract for salary cap purposes in early March. In addition, $3 million of that salary became guaranteed last year. For more scores and analysis, check out ESPN.com and the all-new ESPN app. Coming up, more on the World Cup on Game Night with Emmett Golden and me, Q Myers, here on ESPN Radio.
1: On the Thursday edition of Unsportsmanlike with Chris Canty, Michelle Smallman, and me, Evan Cohen. Last year, I said Jalen Hurts was the only QB that could knock Patrick Mahomes out of the number one spot. I'll tell you why I actually still believe that. It's Unsportsmanlike, 6 a.m. Eastern, right here on ESPN Radio, ESPN2, and ESPNU.
2: Argentina's quest for back-to-back World Cups is still alive as they win a thriller 2-1 over England. Argentina down 1-0 going into the 85th minute, then goals by midfielder Enzo Fernandez and striker Lautaro Martinez sealing the win for Argentina.
3: Argentina were always going to win that game. England, after 90 minutes when it went 1-1, were just praying for penalties.
2: Lionel Messi and company with a flair for the dramatic.
3: 39, the most important stage to rescue his nation. He's done it yet again.
4: Yeah.
3: He really stood up and said, right, come with me.
5: Lionel Messi is the greatest player I have ever seen.

0: phone and pet health insurance. He's Emmett Golden. I'm Q Myers. Join us now to talk about Argentina and their dramatics is Kalen Carr, MLS on Apple TV. And Kalen, thanks so much for your time. I do appreciate it. What is it about Argentina and the way that they're like the cardiac kids when their back's against the wall is when they're at their best?
1: Well, it helps having the goat. How about that? That's a pretty good starting point. And that's the part that is just incredible to me, that at 39 years of age, with nothing to prove, really, he already did this in the last World Cup and could have just easily rode off into the sunset. We've seen him now come to America. He's taken over with Inter Miami. They were the champions last year in Major League Soccer. And every week there's just this insatiable desire. And we're seeing it with the World Cup as well now. And the team, the way they rally around him, and then how he's able to just find that special moment consistently. And we can talk about England's tactics. And Tuchel, I thought, went way too defensive too early. And that just left the door open. And we've seen Argentina time and time again, this tournament especially. If you leave just a crack of the door, Messi's going to kick it open. And just absolutely incredible scenes to see them find their way back to the final. I'm almost in disbelief. We run out of words to describe him. It's just that special what we're seeing.
2: How responsible is Thomas Tuchel for the English loss?
1: I think he's going to have to carry a lot of the burden, and because the whole idea of bringing him in was to go outside of their traditional hires. They generally had Southgate was their last manager, an Englishman, and it seemed like maybe too defensive, and maybe the emotional impact of managing your own nation was too tall. And so they say, okay, well, let's go out and get a German, who the Germans have constantly been, the ones to put the sword to England. And it was exactly that, maybe the emotional distance to be able to make a tactical move, to make the right decision in the big moments, to change this trajectory for them, to get them over the hump to a final in the World Cup again and to win it. And they were set up really well to do exactly that. And then I thought the move of going to a back five and then just conceding possession entirely to Argentina. And then once the goal came, for me, I texted a friend and said, look, I don't even think this is going to get to extra time, because the way they'd been set up, there was no way they could adapt at that point, and all the momentum had gone to Argentina.
0: Kalen Carr, MLS on Apple TV with us here on Game Night on ESPN Radio on the all-new ESPN app. For everything that you said about why Argentina is so good late and they have a thing for the dramatics, why do they struggle to get off to good starts and score early?
1: Good question. Yeah, I think a lot of teams set up defensively and give very little space in between the lines. And then you try to take your opportunities when you can on either transition moments. We've seen with Cabo Verde and Egypt were able to be successful in those moments. Or, England were able to get out towards the flank and find a good runner in there. Gordon, I thought, scored a really nice goal. And so that's kind of been the formula. But then the question is what do you do from there when you have the lead? And I think the most successful teams have continued to push and attack. And we saw the exact opposite, and that ended up going the wrong direction. So yeah, it's this Argentine team that doesn't panic. They've been in these positions before. They don't, get overwhelmed. And when they have Messi, they know that the quality eventually is going to shine through, even if it's not him. The way he was able to draw the opponents over, to bring two or three players towards him, open up space for others. So they're not going to panic, and it's proven why. They seem to always find the goods in the end.
2: So now we have Spain and Argentina in the final. Spain has only given up one goal so far in this World Cup. What makes them so good defensively?
1: Well, they have the defensive, ability for sure, but I think the midfield really is the strength, and that's going to be something that's going to, I think, give some different questions to Argentina, where they can kill you with possession. They really keep control of the ball in a dangerous way. And then, and the attacking pieces, they have the guys that can really hurt you. And it's almost, I don't know if you guys have seen the photo of Messi and Lamine Yamal where he's in the bathtub.
0: Yeah, I was disturbed by that one.
1: It's a bizarre photo, no doubt about it. But the idea that Messi had almost blessed Lamine Yamal into existence and then became, one of the best young players in the world. And this final for me is almost if Spain win, it's almost like the passing of the torch to potentially one of the next greats. I think for sure of the way he's come through at Barcelona. He wears the same number 19 that Messi did at the beginning of his time at Barcelona, or is it going to be the GOAT who further cements himself as not just the greatest football player ever, but I think one of the greatest athletes we've ever seen? So the final is going to be mouthwatering for sure. Tons of storylines, but I still have to say, from everything I've seen from Argentina and Messi, I just, it feels like, for me, that this is their destiny.
0: If they are to do what you feel like they're going to do, what has to happen? Are they going to have to get off to a better start, or do you think that the formula that they've had is one that can still work even in the final?
1: Yeah, no, I think they'll be in a good position regardless. As long as they're in a tight game, in the margins, they have Messi. And so that just blows up the margins, because he just seems to always find that space. And look, he's not doing it maybe in the exact same way as he has in the past. You can see at times he sort of conserves his energy, or he'll find himself on the right flank. But it's always with a thought in mind of where the ball is going to end up. How does he disappear and then reappear at the right moment? And in a World Cup final, we've seen what he was able to do. I think there's that experience factor of being the defending champions as well, coming off last year. It's really hard to even get back to this place, but they have done it. And now I think with the momentum coming off that England match, they're going to be a really tough team. But look, I didn't think anybody was going to take down France. I thought it was going to be a rematch, France against Argentina. And so Spain deserves a ton of credit. And I think they are going to give them an absolute wonderful World Cup final match.
0: Well, Kalen, we'll close out with this and fantastic stuff. We definitely appreciate you here on game night. I'm a guy, I continue to call myself Soccer for Dummies. I've been loving the World Cup for every minute of it, just being able to lock in and kind of appreciate it at my own pace and pick up my own storylines. But for you, what would you say, I guess, is the best storyline coming out of the World Cup?
1: Oh, man. I mean, well, Messi's going to take every single headline, absolutely. But there's been so many good ones. I think, like, with the expanded World Cup, for me, seeing Cabo Verde push Argentina to the brink. Erling Haaland has basically taken over the United States of America and wearing cowboy hats and cowboy boots and just all these good characters. Rosinha was another good one. But, yeah, I think for me, Messi and having him in North America, in MLS, playing at the highest level, potentially going to another World Cup championship and then back into Major League Soccer. What I think that could do for the growth of the game, to turn casual fans, young people, everybody into maybe more diehards, or at least, you know, just being a bigger part of the conversation, being on ESPN, being in the big conversations that are happening. That's something that, you know, somebody who grew up loving the game here, playing professionally, I'm really happy to see. So yeah, it's been a wonderful ride, and I'm hopefully it's just the beginning.
0: See, I don't feel like such a dummy after all, because you picked one of the storylines that I was leaning into. I'm still banging the drum for Erling Haaland in Norway. I know they're not playing anymore, but I'm still banging that drum, man. I really enjoyed watching what they did. I felt like a lot of people and a lot of even casual fans just leaned into the story of Norway.
1: Oh, man, I loved it. The Vikings, yeah. I have no Norwegian history, but I was all in on that one. I actually saw them play against Brazil, and it was incredible.
0: Nice, nice. Well, Kalen, fantastic stuff, my man. Thanks so much. We appreciate you giving us some time this evening here on Game Night.
1: Awesome. Thanks for having me on, guys.
0: No doubt about it. Kalen Carr, MLS on Apple TV with us here on Game Night on ESPN Radio on the all-new ESPN app. And, Emin, I tell you, if there's one thing I got out of the World Cup, when it's all said and done, when I look back, I can still bang that drum, brother.
2: Yeah. Yeah, I can. And also, think about this. You cannot find a Norwegian kit anywhere. Like, sold out.
0: I wouldn't even know. I wouldn't even know where to go.
2: Right. I mean, Google, you know.
0: That's a good point. That's a good point.
2: You can at least start.
0: Well,
2: there.
0: Now I'm a dummy again. Thanks, man. I was on that high horse and you brought me down that fast. Yeah, thanks. Be your own people.
2: Nike.com? Man, there's some places to look. But, I've looked.
0: Right.
2: And you can't find them anywhere, at all. So it's been great. And again, there are a lot of people that will dismiss this once it's over and they'll get back to American football and basketball and all that. But there are young people around this country that have been captivated by this, and you will see them in 12 years from now, you know, or 10 years from now in the World Cup wearing the stripes, the stars and stripes.
0: He's Emmett Golden. I'm Q Myers. It's game night here on ESPN Radio. 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
5: 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He's Emmett Golden. I'm Q Myers. And Emmett, this is one of these days that we have here on ESPN Radio that when it's all said and done, it's in the books, and you look back at it, you really get a sense of, man, I feel like I really did something powerful today. And that's not me trying to toot my own horn or trying to toot your horn, but just right, knowing how many people, you know, cancer affects and how many people we know and how many people we don't know that cancer affects, but we know that it affects everyone somehow, some way. And it really gives you a sense of, I feel like we've done something pretty powerful today when we all team up and support the V Foundation.
6: And what it comes down to, Q, is as much as we love sports, yep, and we love to argue and debate and all that, it's not really that important. You know, this is important.
5: In the grand scheme of things, right.
6: Yeah.
5: Absolutely.
6: This, yep, is important, you know, mm-hmm, and that's why we have that feel, because, hey, maybe I have Lamar ranked fourth and you have him ranked sixth and we go, oh, what's wrong with you? And we do all that. At the end of the day, it's just an opinion.
5: Right.
6: This is not opinion. This is
5: right,
6: fact.
5: Yes.
6: The fact that the V Foundation and every penny that is donated to it goes straight to cancer research, and that research has saved lives. So these,
5: yes,
6: aren't opinions. These are facts. So when we get off the air after doing a show like this, you're like, man, we did something that mattered today,
5: yep,
6: because it does matter.
5: There's no doubt about it. Again, it's game night here on ESPN Radio and the all-new ESPN app, SiriusXM Channel 80, and tune in. And we've got something really, really cool that we're leaning into, Emmett. And I'm going to need your help.
6: Okay.
5: I'm going to need your help because we all know that I'm, let's just say, movie challenged.
6: Okay.
5: Right? That's
6: right,
5: the politest way to say it, right?
6: It is.
5: Okay.
6: Yes, that's the nicest way to say it.
5: Okay, there you go. I'm trying to be nice to myself in this situation, but you can get your bid in. You can attend the sold-out Star Wars Celebration. So you're probably saying, what is that? What do you mean, Q? Experience epic panels, hundreds of exhibitors, exclusive merchandise, legendary guests, and surprises around each and every corner together with the Star Wars community. Winner and their guests can be part of the Star Wars history as we celebrate the 50th anniversary alongside thousands of fans from across the galaxy. And I can be movie challenged and understand how big Star Wars is. So you'll come face to face with iconic heroes, villains, hear from the creators who brought them to life on the screen. It's where the entire community comes together to celebrate the stories, characters, and fandoms that unite everyone who's a big time Star Wars fan. Whether you walk the path of the light side or the dark side, we know there's a path. There's a place for you there, right? It's a celebration you're looking for. Go to ebay.com/ESPYs. But I kid and I laugh, but I even know how big and massive Star Wars is.
6: Yeah. How many characters can you name from Star Wars?
5: Oh man, don't do me like that, man. Cause now you're gonna have Cardi B ringing the bell on me, man.
6: No, I mean, there's at least one, right?
5: R2-D2.
6: That wasn't even the one I was thinking. Okay, that's a good start, though. That's a good start. That wasn't
5: CP3O.
6: That's okay. There you go.
5: All right,
6: there
5: that's
6: you
5: two.
6: Go. The two biggest you haven't even hit yet.
5: Oh, really?
6: Yeah.
5: I thought you were saying I hit the two biggest. All
6: no,
5: right.
6: No. I love those are two of my favorite characters.
7: I'm shocked
6: for sure.
7: Those are the first two he met with.
5: Really?
7: Wow, that's that's. I feel like that's such a weird direction.
5: I accomplished something?
6: Yeah.
5: Really?
6: What you didn't do is, and I'll just give you this one, Darth Vader.
5: Oh yeah, that's right. I forgot. I'm not a Star Wars guy, but that's right. Darth Vader, that's right.
6: But if you know R2-D2 and CP3O, you gotta know Darth
5: Vader. They're on multiple things. You see them all the time, right? The little robot and the robot. The gold robot and the little round robot.
6: Right.
5: Yeah.
6: Right.
5: I almost said E.T., but that's phone home.
6: Oh, my God. I wish you would have.
7: That would have been good production material.
5: I almost said E.T., but then I realized E.T. phones home. He don't Star Wars.
6: Luke Skywalker?
5: Okay. I want to say I saw. Okay, let me ask you this. And this is not racially motivated, but it stands out in my mind.
6: Okay.
5: Was there a Star Wars where there was a brother that was like, a guy?
6: Yeah.
7: There's a couple.
5: Okay.
6: Oh, man, what is...
5: Because I feel
6: it's
5: like
6: it's Billy D. Williams.
7: Orlando Calrissian.
6: Yeah, Orlando Calrissian.
7: The latest movies had Poe.
6: Yep.
5: Oh, see, I don't know who Poe is.
8: Sam L., familiar with him?
7: Yes.
5: Yeah. Oh, see, I didn't see none of those. I just remember seeing one. I saw him out of order, and I remember seeing one, and I was like, oh, it's a brother. That's kind of cool. But I don't remember which one it was.
7: Do you remember seeing one and your first character was not Jar Jar Binks?
5: I don't know who Jar Jar Binks is.
7: I ain't never heard of Jar Jar Binks.
6: You caught yourself right there.
5: Thank you, Emmett. Thank you.
6: I picked up on that. Yeah. You caught yourself there. That's a good
8: cue. Do you not know the green character?
7: That's the one I was going to bring up next to.
8: The small green one?
5: No, man, that sounds
6: Who speaks backwards?
5: Oh, come on, man.
6: Host you are.
5: What?
6: That's how he speaks.
8: Yeah, this is tough.
5: No, that's what I'm saying. I don't know. You said
6: Yoda!
5: I would have never got that one. My bad.
6: Yoda!
5: I'm not a Star Wars guy. I'm not a movie guy.
8: It's borderline just like American culture.
5: Wait, hold on.
7: I'm still so confused how you got R2-D2 and C-3PO.
5: I thought those were the two main, like, famous guys. Or robots.
8: I mean, they're important. They're not.
5: Aren't they?
8: Nearly like Darth Vader and Yoda. Like those are the two.
5: Really?
8: I
5: bet you if you do a poll, if you say 888 say ESPN, or you just say hit us on our socials at eGoldie80 at ESPN Radio and at your boy Q254. I bet you the top two are the two I said.
7: I actually think my guess would be Yoda's number one.
6: And Darth Vader.
7: I feel like people know,
6: sure.
7: A lot of people know Yoda.
5: Yeah, Darth Vader. That was my bad.
7: I really need to go back too, since you say you saw one, you really don't remember Jar Jar Binks.
5: I don't know who Jar Jar Binks is.
7: He's a really annoying guy.
5: Yeah. I don't even know which one I saw. I just know I saw one of them.
7: Oh, you saw one of them. Oh,
5: yeah.
7: Okay. I thought you meant you saw episode one.
5: Oh, no. I guarantee it wasn't. I was living in Texas when I saw this one, so I know it wasn't number one.
7: Do you know the big Wookiee? The big, like, Bigfoot-looking, like, dude?
5: Okay, I do have this one. I almost said Chabawaki. Chewbacca.
6: Yeah.
7: What about Chewbacca's pal, who he's always with? His, like, side, who he's
5: I don't,
7: a sidekick.
5: I didn't know Chewbacca had a homeboy. I didn't know.
6: Han Solo, bro.
5: Yeah, I would have not got that one. My bad. So anyway, if you have more Star Wars experience than I do, and you are way smarter than me, which clearly it sounds like everyone is, because who's Jar Jar Jargon? What was
6: Jar Jar Binks?
5: Yeah, Jar Jar Binks. He's got a kind of a cool name. What up, Jar Jar? You know, like, he sounds like he could have been a homie.
7: He's probably the most, like, hated character in movie history.
6: You'd watch him and be like, nah, bro, I'm turning this off.
5: Okay. I just never got into Star Wars. I was just never that, like, I felt like it's an acquired taste.
6: It's not. It's one of the biggest movies.
5: So everybody likes Star Wars, except for me. I'm the only one. Okay, I'm on that island by myself. I'm like Gilligan.
6: Princess Leia. Like, you don't even... So it'll really blow you. Oh, hold on. Hey, y'all, I got this. Q. You know Darth Vader is like the bad guy, right?
9: Yeah.
6: And Luke Skywalker is the good guy, right?
9: Yes. What's his name? Did say
7: don't
9: he's
7: spoil
9: his father, right?
7: Don't spoil it. Right? Don't spoil. Oh,
6: yeah,
7: I was gonna say,
6: that's
7: don't spoil
6: right.
7: it.
6: Oh. Darth Vader's Luke Skywalker's father.
9: Oh, I didn't know that part.
7: Oh, no. He just spoiled it.
9: I'm all over the place. He's Emmett Golden. I'm Q Myers. Let's get to some World Cup. I got some knowledge there. It's ESPN Radio.
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9: The Messi miracle strikes again. I'm Q Myers. Argentina sealed a dramatic semifinal comeback against England with two goals in the closing minutes to clinch a 2-1 win on Wednesday and book a World Cup final clash with Spain coming up on Sunday. The reigning world champions look to be eliminated with England leading well into the final stages following a second half goal from Anthony Gordon. But once again, Argentina does what Argentina does. They responded with a stunning shot from 20 yards at the 85th minute. Then Messi, who assisted the first goal, assisted on the second goal at his cross to hit to the far post that was headed into the net for close range in the second minute of stoppage time. Argentina will take on Spain on Sunday in the World Cup Finals. In the NFL, Cowboys wide receiver George Pickens will officially play the 26th season on his $27 million franchise tag after Wednesday's 4 p.m. Eastern deadline for tag players to agree to long-term deal contracts passed. It was an expected conclusion for the Cowboys after they announced before the draft in April they did not plan to hold talks on a long-term contract with George Pickens. He's already signed the deal. He's under contract for the season, and he said last month that he was prepared to play on that tag. Also, running back Alvin Kamara will play for the Saints in 2026 on a reworked contract. His agent confirmed that to NFL Network on Wednesday. He was set to make up to $11.5 million in base salary. The Saints renegotiated his contract for salary cap purposes in early March. In addition, $3 million of that salary became guaranteed last year. For more scores and analysis, check out ESPN.com and the all-new ESPN app. Coming up, more on the World Cup on Game Night with Emmett Golden and me, Q Myers, here on ESPN Radio.
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2: Argentina's quest for back-to-back World Cups is still alive as they win a thriller 2-1 over England. Argentina down 1-0 going into the 85th minute, then goals by midfielder Enzo Fernandez and striker Lautaro Martinez sealing the win for Argentina.
0: Argentina were always going to win that game. England, after 90 minutes when it went 1-1, were just praying for penalties.
2: Lionel Messi and company with a flair for the dramatic.
0: 39, the most important stage to rescue his nation. He's done it yet again.
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0: He really stood up and said, right, come with me.
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5: 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To help us break down this World Cup final, we bring in our good friend, ESPN soccer commentator, Hercules Gomez. And Hercules, thanks so much for your time. We do appreciate you here on Game Night, and I'd like to consider you my friend. We've talked to you enough. We've gotten to know each other. So before we get into World Cup, I gotta ask, I was just getting peppered with questions about Star Wars and testing my knowledge on the characters. When I say Star Wars to you, what's the famous character? What's the most famous character you think of?
6: Luke Skywalker. How you doing, boys?
7: What's happening? There you go. This man said CP3O was. I'm like, not even Darth Wait, Vader. What? You know what's what? Going on here?
6: I thought we were gonna have a serious conversation. You come with CP3O.
7: Yeah, right.
6: Is that even his name? Is that his name?
5: C3PO, right? Or something like that.
7: That's a serial number, I think. You know, that's not
5: even... Well, hey,
6: I'm gonna say Chris Paul 3. That's what he said.
7: Right.
5: Well, there it is. No wonder I know him. CP3. I like that. Hercules Gomez, ESPN soccer commentator with us here on Game Night. As I described coming in, Hercules, Argentina, as Emmett called them, the cardiac kids, right when you think that they're done, they find a way to get back in it and win it like they did today against England. What is it about Argentina that they just won't go away?
6: Wow, where do we start? Listen, I played for 17 years professionally, and I had a lot of Argentine teammates, and some of them were good players, some of them were average players, some of them were bad players. They all shared one similar trait. In their DNA, they compete. This game means more to them than anything in their life, anything related to family, anything related to religion. Their sport is their religion. They treat this differently. I don't know if you guys saw the way they were singing the anthem. I don't know if you guys saw the way they started out the game. It wasn't tactics. It's not X's and O's. It's not what you do on the whiteboard, moving this player here. It was emotional. There is a lot of emotional baggage attached to this game, to this rivalry, if you will, geopolitical and sporting history. The hand of God, Diego Armando Maradona, 1986. The English thought they cheated. The Argentines put Maradona on a pedestal, and that moment is now folklore of world football. That same game, Maradona takes on like 8 or 9 English players and scores the goal of the century. Everything that Argentina knows, to them that is great, to them that is just on a different level of maybe even spiritual, revolves around this game, and a lot of those moments include the English national team. So now you got this new generation of players. They step on this field, and they meant a lot to them. So the tactics go out the window, and you could see them physically beating up on the English. They wanted to send a message. They compete more than any other team that I've ever seen, any other country that I've ever seen. It's in their DNA. It's cultural.
7: Hercules, how much responsibility does Thomas Tuchel have for England losing today?
6: A lot. An absolute lot of responsibility. Like, listen, nobody tells these players to revert, to sit back in a back, you know, 5-4-1, if you will, tactically. Nobody says go into your own 18 and defend for your life. I think that is an emotional posture of you're up and the opponent starts pressing and they get close once, twice, and the third time you retreat. It's an emotional reaction, a natural reaction. But once Thomas Tuchel does this, boys, like Thomas Tuchel has a choice to make. Okay, I see what's going on from the outside. Let me help my team. And instead of helping his team, What he does is he makes his first substitution, minute 72, and it's Ezri Konsa, who's a defender by trait. And what he does is he takes one of his better players, a player with pace, a player who just scored a goal, so he's feeling confident, Anthony Gordon, takes him out and throws this guy as an extra center back. So now they go to a line of five in the back. And maybe his initial thought wasn't, I'm telling my team to defend deep. But the moment you're on the field and you see a defensive substitution and you're holding on to a lead, emotionally, psychologically, you're being told to retreat. You're being told to defend. You're being told to hold. And if you do this against a team like Argentina, if you allow, invite pressure, you're going to get hurt. And that is what happened, boys. They got hurt. They got hurt in the worst possible way. And one goal came in, and when that goal came in, which was bound to happen, you knew the second was going to happen. It was just a matter of time. They invited too much pressure from a team that would never give up. You call them the comeback kids or heartbreak kids. I don't recall which one. Which
5: cardiac kids.
7: Yeah.
6: Cardiac kids. Thank you. Let's look at this real quick. These are knockout games. Hey, Bird. Okay. They came back. Hey, Bird, 111th minute. Against Egypt, they came back in the 92nd minute, the stoppage time. Switzerland, the 112th minute. England, the 92nd minute. They didn't lead a single one of these games after 90 minutes. This is when they came back. So this is a team that's not going to give up. You know we'll keep on fighting. It's a White Walker, if you will. And you invited this White Walker into your house.
5: No doubt. No doubt. That's a great way to break it down. Again, Hercules Gomez, ESPN soccer commentator with us here on Game Night on ESPN Radio and the all-new ESPN app. So on Spain's side of things, all the conversations about Lamine Yamal. What have you thought of his performance so far in the World Cup?
6: Listen, I'm a massive fan of Lamine Yamal, and I think he's done some incredible things in world football. He broke out to the scene at 16 years of age and won a Euro final. Like, the kid was everywhere. He's won La Liga titles. He was voted the second best player in the world a few years back. He's one of the best players in the world. But he's had a difficult season at the club level. He was injured half the season. He had pubalgia, which is like a sports hernia, if you will. And he doesn't look himself right now. He was injured towards the end of the season. And we were told he was going to come back fit for this World Cup. He doesn't look like he's at full gear. Like, he's hit that extra gear we need him to. That said, this Spanish national team is one and another with and without him. Without him, they look very pedestrian versus Cape Verde. And with him, you see what he can do. And he scored his only goal of the World Cup versus Saudi Arabia, and they gave him the confidence to be that new team. He's got that extra gear in him that's not been unlocked. It's been subpar because of the talent we know he has. But boys, this guy thrives at the big level. He thrives with the platform, and he likes to talk a little smack. And the majority of the time, if not all the time, he's backed it up. I don't know if you guys have seen this picture, but there's a picture of a 21, 22-year-old Lionel Messi. And he is bathing this little boy. And the story behind this picture was that his family won a raffle. This boy's little family won a raffle. And was allowed to take this picture in this beautiful moment, Lionel Messi. That little boy became Lamine Yamal. So it almost feels like destiny. They're going to face each other. And this famous picture is out there. It feels like it's a passing of the torch, if you will, of two like soccer idols. One is a god and the other one looks like he's on his way to become one. You can't write this stuff up. And here they are in the final. It's the European champion versus the Copa America champion. It's Europe's finest versus, you know, South America's finest. It really is the final we deserve.
7: You talk about Lamine Yamal versus Messi. How about Pedro Porro versus Christian Romero? Which Tottenham Hotspur is going to lead their country to victory?
6: Oh, man, I forgot you were a Spurs.
7: Hey, I got another one for you, Hercules. Oh, you realize this will be the third consecutive World Cup where a Tottenham Hotspur will be on the championship team.
6: Mm-hmm. All right, Guti Romero was 2022. 2018.
7: Hugo Lloris.
6: Oh, yeah, of course. Of course, Hugo Lloris.
7: Yep.
6: Yes. All right. Which one? Listen, let me start off with Pedro Porro because I think he's been underrated in this tournament. He's got the only two goals he's ever scored for Spain happened to be in the World Cup and both knockout round goals. You got to be doing something well. You see the way this guy plays, and it's surprising because he's a massive part of Spain's game. And you think the Spanish national team, how dominant they are in the midfield, and one of the biggest parts is their outside fullbacks, Cucurella, and this guy, Pedro Porro. I've been extremely impressed. And if you saw his goal, the second goal, that sequence was like 20-something touches, and they end up finishing off with a golazo, a beautiful 1-2 between him and Dani Olmo, and he just finishes it off like he's a seasoned nine. If I had to pick one or two to have a better game, I would pick Porro, but I'm not. Coti Romero has one thing going for him that he'll never have at Spurs. He's got Messi on his side. And that's a tough one to bet against.
7: There's no doubt.
5: Facts. Big facts right there. Well, Hercules, fantastic stuff as always. I tell you, we always feel a lot smarter when you join the show. At least I feel a lot smarter. Emmett, he's got the knowledge, but I always feel a lot smarter when you join
7: Hercules
5: the show.
7: Hercules knows way more than me. I'm just a stupid Spurs fan.
5: That's a good point. Well, hey, we appreciate not only your World Cup knowledge, but your Star Wars knowledge as well.
7: There it is.
6: Yeah, CP3, he said. Unbelievable.
5: Hey, man, you get down how you live.
7: Yes, it? You do.
5: Hercules
7: yes,
5: Gomez, do. ESPN soccer commentator. Fantastic stuff as always with us here on Game Night on ESPN Radio. 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

0: Once again, the NBA world waiting with bated breath for LeBron James to make up his mind.
1: LeBron James wants to be in a competing environment. He wants to play meaningful basketball.
2: 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We're not worried about nobody's opinions or anything like that. He's going to make the best decision for himself. We'll see what happens.
3: This is one of the more fascinating NBA free agencies we've ever seen because LeBron's asking price is so low and his impact could be so high, which enables so many different teams to give themselves a chance.
4: I proclaim this the summer of
5: LeBron James.
6: That's exactly what it is. The summer of LeBron James, who, by the way, is scheduled to appear for a live recording of his Mind the Game podcast, 1:15 p.m. Thursday, coming up July 16th at Fanatics Fest. Indiana Pacers star Tyrese Haliburton is slated to be James' special guest and co-host. So just keep that in the back of your mind. It's game night here on ESPN Radio, the all-new ESPN app, SiriusXM Channel 80, and tune in. 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He's Emmett Golden. I'm Q Myers. Could that live recording of his Mind the Game podcast, could that be, Emmett, the spot where he reveals that he's going back to Cleveland? I mean, the place that he's going to play in 2026.
7: It could be. It very well could be. I am a little skeptical, though. If he was to make that announcement at Fanatics Fest, I'd need, and I don't know how much Michael Rubin is paying him, but I'd need a lot of money for
6: he's
7: me
6: got
7: to
6: it.
7: Make.
6: And he's got it.
7: He's got it, but I need it up front, right? Yeah. And we need some promotion around it. Also, it's not like it's live for people who are there,
6: right?
7: But it's not being streamed anywhere, so he very well could. First question, hey, where you going? He says, this is where I'm going, and they do the whole podcast about that. Very possible it's on the table. I'm just a little skeptical that he would do it there,
6: yeah,
7: in that manner.
6: Well, today there's been a lot of conversation around the Warriors. I've been very much Team Cavaliers since this whole thing got going. Even before this whole thing got going, I thought he was going to end up back in Cleveland. Mama Q is all things Warriors. She thinks he's going to end up in Golden State. I find that hard to believe, but then you have guys like Stephen Curry on Good Morning America giving the pitch to LeBron James.
8: The Bay, we know how to win. It's beautiful weather, great golf. I know he's into that. But like you said, the USA experience that we had, the battles that we had over the years, we just know how to play basketball, and I think that he would enjoy, just the idea of what it means to finish your career the right way. He knows, what he wants, and eventually he'll make that decision. It's totally up to him, but we're having fun with it, knowing that he's got his pick of the entire league, like wherever he wants to go.
7: And after that, everybody's like, oh, he's going to Golden State.
6: Yeah.
7: Because you heard Steph, he's going to go. Oh, it's happening. We have heard over the last 2 weeks, he's definitely going back to Cleveland. He's definitely going to the 76ers. He's definitely going to Golden State. LeBron is keeping people guessing. That's what he is really good at when it comes down, to these things and creating the drama and getting the attention. And all the attention is on him. And I bet you he's going to love when he sits down for his podcast and everybody's going to have a silly look on their face with their eyes all big. Like, is he going to say it? Is he going to say it? And I just see him letting everybody down. Right. I just kind of see it going that way. But I actually hope he makes the announcement tomorrow. Let's get this thing over with. Yeah,
6: man,
7: he has earned.
6: Yeah,
7: he's earned the right, to take his time and all of that. I'm not mad at him or anything. I'm just over it, to be quite honest with you. So the sooner he does it, the better, so we can all then move the conversation along and start to talk about where he is and how that affects that team and just move the story forward.
6: Well, let's do it like this. And look, I'm a Warriors fan. I think everyone knows that. I have no problem saying that. Warriors fan through and through. Let's just say, for S's and giggles, that he decides he's going to go to Golden State. He's going to join Steph Curry. There's been so much open flirtation with Steph over the years about teaming up with him. So let's just say he says, you know what? That's where I want to go. Steph, Draymond, my buddy Draymond, right? Jimmy Butler, I got respect for him. He'll come back at a certain stage of the game. Got a couple young dudes that they've gotten in the past couple drafts, and of course, Steph and LeBron James. Okay. Is that getting you out of the West?
7: I don't think so. You know, this is a team that was 37-45 last year. Mm-hmm. And they have to go through the Nuggets, Spurs, and Thunder. And the Timberwolves, right? You know, and the Rockets, whatever, whoever else you want to put in that.
6: I mean, the Lakers are going to be tough.
7: Yeah, yeah, I gotta see the Lakers.
6: I mean, I do too, but basically my point is all those teams that you mentioned, those are all the upper echelon teams, but it's almost like some of the divisions in football where you know every game is a tough one.
7: Right?
6: Like you know that they're gonna beat up on each other. That's what the West is. Every team in the top six or seven are gonna beat up on each other.
7: Right, right. So, I mean, I know LeBron, his war, if this was baseball, he's good for a number of wins. He could help you, but you're looking at a team that was 8 games under .500 at the end of last season.
6: Right. And you're counting on some older dudes to stay healthy too.
7: Versus a 76ers team that made it to the second round of the playoffs versus a Cavaliers team that made it to the Eastern Conference Finals. And the East is the weaker of the two conferences. So if you want to have the best chance to win, it seems like you would be going to the East. And if you want to enjoy yourself, I also feel like home, he looked like he was pretty happy when he spent 2 weeks in Akron, not too long ago. So it just feels right, but I wouldn't put anything past LeBron.
6: Well, and that's the other thing about it. That couple weeks that you mentioned that he spent in Akron and he's at the club partying up with the gray beard, that he's not even trying to die anymore at this stage of the game. Like, he's just having a really good time, you know, living his best life. That's a really strange way to celebrate a couple weeks only to tell that city that, oh yeah, I ain't coming here.
7: And one of his, it's like his family, basically. Brandon Weems will be named at some point the Cavaliers GM to replace Mike Gansey. So Weems, everybody's like, oh, these players are calling LeBron and they're pitching LeBron. Weems is there with LeBron a lot, you know, when, like, that is somebody

0: long. I know he's done a hell of a job dragging it out this long, but at some point, man, you know, you gotta handle your business, right? So I'm sure that he's gonna make a decision sooner rather than later. And look, if it truly isn't about winning a championship and it's just about having a good time, and I'll say that in air quotes, maybe he does want to go to Golden State. Maybe he'll say, hey, I've been wanting to play with my homies for a while, you know, outside of USA basketball, so this is gonna be that opportunity. I just think that you could have a good time back at home and have an opportunity to win if you go back to Cleveland. Philadelphia, I don't see any kind of big storyline outside of he's just going somewhere new, right? Yeah. So I feel like it's a storyline if I want to kick it with my homies or I want to go back home.
1: And I don't know how much fun it'll be when Draymond gets kicked out of a game or they're in, you know, in practice arguing about something. So maybe it will be, but who knows? I still like Cleveland, him coming home and ending the storybook.
0: He's Emmett Golds and I'm Q Myers. It's game night here on ESPN Radio at SB Day and the V Foundation Support Day. 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
6: They're coming in hot.
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8: 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Who you got?
7: I'm going for Spain. 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They'll stay high. They'll continue to want to play. 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All players are on the same page. The understanding that they have with each other is really good. But, of course, Argentina are a good team. They've got a lot of experience. They've been here and they've done that before. But if I have to choose one, I'm going to.
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0: The Messi miracle strikes again. I'm Q Myers. Argentina sealed a dramatic semifinal comeback against England with two goals in the closing minutes to clinch a 2-1 win Wednesday and book a World Cup final clash with Spain coming up on Sunday. The reigning world champions look set to be eliminated with England leading well into the final stages following a second half goal from Anthony Gordon. But once again, Argentina does, well, what Argentina does. They respond with a stunning shot from 20 yards in the 85th minute. And then Messi, who assisted on the first goal, assisted on the second goal as his cross to the far post was headed into the net from close range in the second minute of stoppage time. He now has 10 assists in the World Cup knockout stage, which is 6 more than any other player in at least the past 60 years. Argentina, again, will take on Spain on Sunday in the World Cup finals. Major League Baseball earlier in the day, first place Brewers padded their starting rotation by trading for Astros' often injured right-hander Lance McCullers Jr. and lefty Colton Gordon. In return, the Astros get minor league outfielder and designated hitter Jaden Fielder, who's the son of former Brewers star Prince Fielder and the grandson of Cecil Fielder. The Brewers will also pick up $2.5 million of McCullers' remaining $6.7 salary this season, as the Astros' longest tenure pitcher was in the final year of a 5-year, $85 million contract. And in the NFL, Cowboys wide receiver George Pickens will officially play the 2026 season on his $27 million franchise tag after Wednesday's 4 p.m. Eastern deadline for tag players to agree to long-term contracts did pass. Pickens already signed his deal, putting him under contract for the season, and he said last month he was prepared to play this season on that tag. For more scores and analysis, check out ESPN.com and the all-new ESPN app. Coming up, more Game Night with Emmett Golden and me, Q Myers, here on ESPN Radio.
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16: That you were very, like, immediately open with yes. What was going on. Why was that so important to you?
17: I didn't want to give myself a chance to change my mind, to be honest with you. I mean, I figured I had a voice. It happened to me for a reason, and I had a voice, and I needed to use it, especially when I found out, you know, the stats, 1 in 8 men get it, 1 in 6 black men get it. And it's something that, you know, it's if you catch it early, as with most cancers, you have good outcomes. So it's spreading that awareness. It just made sense, you know?
5: Yeah, no doubt about it. And again, ESPN Sports Center anchor Jay Harris is with us here on Game Night on ESPN Radio on the all-new ESPN app. And speaking of catching it early, how crucial are routine screenings to catch cancer early?
17: Very crucial. I mean, it's that's the thing. Taking control of our health, listening to people, especially men. I want to speak for prostate cancer specifically. We get kind of squirrely when we talk about things below our belt line, you know, and we need to stop that. Because we don't want to do it for ourselves, and it's a simple blood test. If we don't want to do it for ourselves, do it for your family. Do it for the people around you. Because keeping up on your health, getting annual screenings, your annual checkup, knowing your family history, little things like that will go a long way in saving your life and preventing bad outcomes. Because if it spreads unchecked, that's when things get really, really bad.
16: Jay, you've been a part of a lot of ESPYs and V-Days and that before your diagnosis. After the diagnosis, what does it mean to you now to be a part of, you know, V-Day and really help promoting the V Foundation?
17: It's going to sound a little weird, but before, you know, you do it from a place of wanting to help because you know there's a need. And cancer serious, and you want to help. You may have people in your family who have gone through it, blah blah blah, but not yourself. After it hits you, you're like, oh, I really get it now. Mm-hmm. This is I understand the life or death nature of this thing more than I ever could have. Even in all the years I've been around people and talking about cancer research with the V, it really hits home when it happens to you. So that's also part of the decision that went into my decision of opening my mouth and talking about it, because it really hit home.
5: Yeah, and your story is inspiring and helping others. There's no doubt about that, as each and every one of these stories are. And again, the support of the V Foundation for the Game Changing Cancer Research, 100% of your donation goes directly to cancer research. And Jay, how crucial is the V Foundation, and how much has that helped you? Like you said, you worked with it before your diagnosis, but even after, how much did that help you along the way?
17: That's a very good question. I cannot tell you what depth of research went in to help me with my particular case. I can tell you that the research does go a long way. I've had the opportunity to interview one of the V researchers and, you know, really dig into the specialness of what they do with their cancer research. And even this gentleman told me that the research and the awareness go hand in hand. Mm-hmm. Because the awareness part is what we can do. The researchers do what they can do. I can't come up with a cure for cancer.
5: Right.
17: But I can tell you to go get a blood test. You know, mm-hmm. I can tell you to advocate for yourself health-wise. I can tell you to do those things while the researchers are working to find a cure. Hopefully one day we won't have to do these things. There'll be something that will make cancer go away for good, and that will be a great day. But until then, we all need to work hand in hand to try to eradicate this thing.
5: Every time I think of the ESPYs and I think about, you know, the support of the V Foundation, I always think about the late, great Stuart Scott. You obviously knew him really well. What stands out on days like this when you reflect back and even think about his most famous speech?
17: That's a tough one. You wish the research would have been far enough along to where he'd still be here.
5: Yeah.
17: You appreciate the words that he said in that speech more and more. When he talked about when you're too tired to fight, let someone else fight for you.
5: Yeah.
17: The community aspect of this, whether that be really doing something for someone who's going through something, or making a donation, or volunteering, or what have you. I mean, that's part of working for someone who is fighting this the dreaded C word disease. I even hate saying the word.
5: Mm.
17: I think about Stuart a lot. I wish he was still here. I wish he was still here every day.
5: I'll tell you what, as many times as we've heard his speech and we all reflect back, and I never knew him personally, but I know how much of an inspiration he was to me and many others. Every time I hear that speech, about 2 minutes in, tears are dropping down my eyes. I just can't help it, because it's just, you reflect and you think about others and you think about those powerful words, as you mentioned, and they just hit home no matter who you are.
17: Yeah, and you feel like, I mean, once you hear it, you have to do something, right?
5: Yeah.
17: You owe it to the person who's saying the words, whether they're here or not. You owe it to the mission that the V Foundation has, to keep doing quality research so we can find a cure. You owe it to yourself to take care of yourself. You owe it to your community to do what you have to do to advocate for your health, to know what's going on, to figure out and find out your family health history. And then to take the steps to do the tests, do the things that you have to do so you get ahead of things, so something doesn't jump up and surprise you. We have a responsibility.
5: Right.
17: And every year around this time, it kind of, you know, it hits home.
5: Right.
17: How much of a responsibility that we have, not only for ourselves, but for each other.
5: Absolutely. And like Stuart did something you did as well, Jay, after, you know, revealing that you were diagnosed with prostate cancer in June of 2025. You opened your mouth, as you mentioned. You gave your story, your testimony. It's an inspiration to others. And we definitely appreciate you on this day as we continue to support the V Foundation.
17: I appreciate y'all. Thank you for allowing me to do this.
5: No doubt about it. Good stuff from Jay Harris, SportsCenter anchor. And again, prostate cancer diagnosed. He revealed that in June of 2025. And again, as I mentioned at the top, Emmett, this is going to be the most important show that we do all year long. 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And support the Game Changer Cancer Research. 100% of your donation goes directly to cancer research. And the most important thing, Emmett, no donation is too big.
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5: No donation is too small.
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16: to do?
5: Mm-hmm.
16: More than you will ever know.
5: Yep. Facts. Big facts right there. Again, he's Emmett Golden. I'm Q Myers. I mentioned Stuart Scott in his fantastic ESPY speech. We'll hear from Stu Scott next here on Game Night on ESPN Radio on the all-new ESPN app.
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2: 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He's Emmett Golden. I'm Q Myers. And Emmett, not only is it SB Day, not only is it the support for the V Foundation, it's the day, it's the same day, the same show that was going on when Stuart Scott gave his speech that I don't think many of people will ever forget. I mean, it was one of those speeches that you just, you know, you think of Stu Scott and, you know, obviously hate the circumstances that he had to deliver the speech under, but, you know, receiving the Jimmy V Award for Perseverance at the ESPYs back in 2014. I mean, it was just a fantastic speech, and it touched so many people. Even people like me that know just about every single word in the speech, still about halfway in, I get emotional.
3: No doubt. And it's, you know, not only were his words just amazing, the strength that he showed.
2: Yeah.
3: I couldn't have done it.
2: No.
3: I know. I couldn't have done it. I couldn't have stood up there in front of those people and talked about my kids the way he talked about his and everything that he was going through. And he did it. So it's the strength that I'm always in awe of when I see it, when I listen to it. It's amazing. And I heard it today. I kind of, you know, was frustrated about something and I heard his speech earlier and it just changed everything for me. I said, man, you're blessed. Get over this little BS that you're frustrated about. And, you know, it's something that we can't play it enough. And this is something that I think people should hear really from now on.
2: Well, let's do it. Let's go ahead and hear a piece of the speech, the iconic speech from Stuart Scott.
4: Every day I am reminded that our life's journey is really about the people who touch us. When I first heard that I was going to be honored with this reward, the very first thing that I did was I was speechless. Briefly, I've presented this award before. I mean, I've watched in awe as Kay Yao and Eric LeGrand and all these other great people grace this stage. And although intellectually I get it, I'm a public figure, I have a public job, I'm battling cancer, hopefully I'm inspiring, at my gut level, I really didn't think that I belong with those great people. But I listened to what Jim Valvano said 21 years ago, the most poignant 7 words ever uttered in any speech anywhere. Don't give up. Don't ever give up. Those great people didn't. Coach Valvano didn't. So to be honored with this, I now have a responsibility to also not ever give up. I'm not special. I just listened to what the man said. I listened to all that he said, everything that he asked of us, and that's to build the V Foundation. And let me tell you, man, it works. I'm talking tangible benefits. Coach Valvano's words 21 years ago, helping me and thousands of people like me right now, direct benefits. That's why all of this, why we're here tonight, that's why it's so important. I also realized something else recently. I said, I'm not losing. I'm still here. I'm fighting. I'm not losing. But I got to amend that. When you die, that does not mean that you lose to cancer. You beat cancer by how you live, why you live, and in the manner in which you live. So live. Live. Fight like hell. And when you get too tired to fight, then lay down and rest and let somebody else fight for you. That's also very, very important. I can't do this don't give up thing all by myself. I got thousands of people on Twitter and on the streets who encourage me. I got these amazingly wonderful people at ESPN. I got corporate executives, my bosses, this is true, who will text message me. And they'll say, hey, heard you had chemotherapy today. You want me to stop by on the way home from work and pick you up something to eat and bring it to you? Seriously? Who does that? Whose boss does that? My bosses do that. As of Sunday, I didn't even know if I'd make it here. I couldn't fight. But doctors and nurses could. The people that I love, my friends and family, they could fight. My girlfriend, who slept on a very uncomfortable hospital cot by my side every night, she could fight. The people that I love did last week what they always do. They visited, they talked to me, they listened to me, they sat silent sometimes, they loved me. And that's another one of the components of the V Foundation. This whole fight, this journey thing is not a solo venture. This is something that requires support.
3: Yeah, and I mean, powerful in a word, you know, yeah. to sum it up, and there was so much more. So I encourage people, if you want to hear the entire thing, go mm-hmm. to YouTube, you know, look it up on YouTube and go watch it, and you know, really listen to what the other big time speeches and really powerful speeches at the ESPYs were, because they all say it better than we can.
5: Right.
3: You know, if I'm being honest, I could do my best to put it into words. I'll never be able to put it into words, like Stuart Scott or like Jimmy Veer, like any of the others that have, been honored with such an award. So, man, you know, fortunate enough to have those people in our lives while they were, there, and it's legacy. It lives on, you know, and this is part of Stuart Scott's legacy.
5: Well, it was just so authentic.
3: Yeah.
5: Right. I mean, that's the thing about it. It wasn't something that was, well, let me write this fantastic speech so people talk about it for years on. It's just like, let's just be real.
3: Right.
5: Let's just talk from the heart. And that's what he did. And he did it obviously in a great way. And it captured all of us. Right. It captured that mm-hmm. room. It captured people to this day. Right. I mean, I remember seeing it on July 16th, 2014. I remember watching and just knowing what he's going through and him being a guy that I looked up to. And really, he inspired me to be sitting where I'm sitting right now doing a show with you.
3: Right.
5: I mean, there was so many times as a young dude, my dad introduced me to ESPN and, you know, watching Chris Berman and hearing all the bumbling, fumbling, stumbling and, you know, all that great stuff. And I was so fired up about that and what Chris was able to do as a guy who really, you know, started everything off at ESPN. And then as everything continued to evolve and the greats came through the doors, then there was this guy named Stuart Scott that, you know, kind of looked similar to me, sounded a little similar to me. He sounded way better, but you know what I mean? Like, and thought, hey, man, this dude's got some personality, man. Hold on. This guy's kind of cool, man. You know what I mean? I like this guy. And it just kept growing from there to the point where, oh, Stu Scott's on, man. Hey, let's pay attention. Let's listen to what he's got to say. What's he going to say? How's he going to make me laugh tonight? How's he going to let me take in some sports and get a good laugh or two at the same time?
3: Yeah, and he's an example of why representation is so important.
5: Yep.
3: Because just having representation, you gotta have the right person.
5: Right.
3: You know, to do that, to be the first,
5: right,
3: to be the one, to open the door for everybody else. Had it been someone else, maybe we're not having this conversation. Maybe you and I aren't even doing radio or at ESPN. And I think, you know, Stuart was not only so good, but he was a great person.
5: Right.
3: You know, and to open up the doors for minorities and for black men on that stage, you see it and you go, oh, so I can get there.
5: Yeah.
3: You know, that's why it's so important.
5: I just think he was so authentic and so much himself, and it gave permission to everyone to say, it's okay to be you. You don't have to be him. Don't try to be him. Don't try, you know what I mean?
3: Already a Stuart Scott.
5: Exactly.
3: Yeah.
5: just be who you are and embrace that. And, you know, you add your whatever you're feeling to it, or I'm at whatever I'm feeling to it. And that opened up the door for everybody, you know, no matter who you are, but it just gave that permission that, yeah, hey, you know what? Being different is okay.
3: Yeah.
5: And, so that was always special. And when he gave that speech, obviously, again, knowing that impacts everyone, cancer impacts everyone somehow, some way, how meaningful that speech was, and we honor Stuart Scott on this ESPY Day. Coming up next, the World Cup final, it is set. We deep dive into it on ESPN Radio.
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5: The Messi miracle strikes again. I'm Q Myers. Argentina, they sailed a dramatic semifinal comeback against England with two goals in the closing minutes to clinch a 2-1 win on Wednesday and book a World Cup final clash with Spain coming up on Sunday. The reigning world champs, they looked like they were about to be eliminated. England was leading the whole way into the final stages following a second half goal from Anthony Gordon, but Argentina does what they always do. They responded. A stunning shot from 20 yards in the 85th minute. Then Messi, who assisted on that first goal, assisted on the second goal. His cross to the far post. It was headed into the net from close range in the second minute of stoppage time. Messi has 10 assists in World Cup knockout stage, which is 6 more than any other player in the last 60 years. Argentina will take on Spain on Sunday in the World Cup finals. Earlier in the day in Major League Baseball, the first place Brew Crew padded their starters rotation by trading for Astros often injured right-hander Lance McCullers Jr. and lefty Colton Gordon. In return, the Astros get minor league outfielder designated hitter Jaden Fielder, the son of former Brewers star Prince Fielder, and grandson of Cecil Fielder, The Brew Crew will also pick up $2.5 million of McCullough's remaining 6.7 salary this season, as the Astros' longest tenure pitcher was in the final year of a five-year, $85 million contract. In the NFL, running back Alvin Kamara will play for the Saints in 2026 on a reworked contract. He was set to make up to $11.5 million in base salary this season, although the Saints renegotiated his contract for salary cap purposes in early March. In addition, $3 million of that salary became guaranteed last year. For more scores and analysis, check out ESPN.com and the all-new ESPN app. Coming up, more game night with Emmett Golden and me, Q Myers, here on ESPN Radio.
0: Coming up on the Thursday edition of Unsportsmanlike with Chris Canty, Michelle Smallman, and me, Evan Cohen, we'll react to another World Cup semifinal game between Argentina and England. Plus, LeBron Watch 2026 continues, and we will be all over it. It's Unsportsmanlike, 6 a.m. Eastern, right here on ESPN Radio, ESPN2, and ESPNU.

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2: Argentina's quest for back-to-back World Cups is still alive as they win a thriller 2-1 over England. Argentina down 1-0 going into the 85th minute, then goals by midfielder Enzo Fernandez and striker Lautaro Martinez sealing the win for Argentina.
3: Argentina were always going to win that game. England, after 90 minutes when it went 1-1, were just praying for penalties.
2: Lionel Messi and company with a flair for the dramatic.
3: 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He's done it yet again.
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6: Only two teams have won consecutive World Cup titles. Italy in 1934 and 1938, Brazil in 1958 and 1962. Argentina, on the strength of knocking off England in the semifinal, looks to be the third team if they can get it done Sunday versus Spain. 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I'm Q Myers, and Emmett, that's been a minute, man. Italy in 34 and 38, Brazil in 58 and 62, and that's it?
7: Yeah. Yeah, it has been. Argentina has an opportunity to do it. And Messi, and I think most of us believe this will be his last World Cup. So what a way to go out if he has that opportunity. What they were able to do with England again, I call them the cardiac kids.
6: Mm-hmm.
7: Because all the way since the knockout round has started, it's been after 90 minutes when they finally scored and end up winning the game. That's just what they do. They did it again against England. I think England had a lot to do with that, but Argentina just keeps on coming at you. So, they have a great chance against Spain in the final on Sunday.
6: Yeah, they really do. And when you have Messi and he's the GOAT, you know, you feel like you have an opportunity. But it's so funny coming off of that come from behind victory versus England earlier today. I feel like that this was just such a fantastic performance from Messi. And Emmett, he didn't even score a goal.
7: Yeah. Yeah, yeah, he had two assists, and when you're able to do both, like, you know how everybody loved Haaland, right? Early
6: yes.
7: Haaland.
6: I still do. Hey, I'm still banging the drum.
7: No doubt. And you should, he's one of the best. He's a world-class scorer. But that's what he scores, right?
6: Yeah.
7: Like, he scores. If he's not scoring, he's not really affecting the game.
6: Mm-hmm.
7: Messi can affect the game, his presence, you know, the way he can handle the ball, getting other teammates open and everything, so he could beat you any way you want him to beat you. You know, he is that type of player.
6: Yeah, he really is. And man, like, Argentina didn't score their first goal till the 85th minute, and then right there it was knotted up at one, and you felt like, oh boy, England is in trouble. And it didn't take but a couple minutes longer for them to get that second goal, you know, and then it was game, set, match, and you just knew that England was going to end up on the wrong side of things. Argentina 2, England 1. Argentina advances to take on Spain coming up in the finals on Sunday. So what absolutely went wrong for England? Here's Steve McManaman, ESPN soccer analyst.
3: The substitutions were very negative because as soon as Argentina got the equaliser, England were never going to go up the other end and score a winner because they had too many defenders on, they had too many centre-halves on, so it was just a matter of time before Argentina scored the second. Whether it was in normal time or whether it was going to be in extra time, Argentina were always going to win that game.
4: Yeah.
3: England, after 90 minutes when it went 1-1, were just praying for penalties.
7: Yeah, and you hear that, you know, England start playing a back five after they scored. So typically, a back four is standard where you have the two guys on the outside. They typically get upfield. So you got two center backs that defend. A back three is a defensive kind of formation. But then when you have a back five, you're telling everybody, we're not going to let this other team score. We're not worried about scoring.
6: Right.
7: Right. We're not worried about that. We just have to stop the other team. And I think the mentality that Thomas Tuchel put out there when he made substitutions, that it told his team, we're just going to hold on. And you can't do that against a team like Argentina. You're going to need more than a goal to beat Argentina.
6: Well, why would Thomas Tuchel make that kind of decision and those kind of substitutions? He'll answer that question, not me.
0: No, I believe that's just the nature of the game. As soon as you lose, you get criticized. That's just what it is, and get criticized after. No one knows what would have happened if we made different decisions. So it makes no sense to engage in that and lose my head. I'm responsible for them. I took them, so I take the criticism. That's just the way it is.
7: Hey, as he should. I don't have a problem with anybody standing on business and saying, yo, I made this decision. And
6: it sounded like a cop-out, though, to me.
7: I mean, at the start of it,
6: you know,
7: definitely did.
6: It's just like, well, I mean, hey, you're going to criticize one way or the other. No, I mean, why would you go into, like, prevent offense when you're only up 1-0? Now, if you're up 2-0 or 3-0, okay, I get it. But you're going up against Messi, and you're only up 1-0, and you decide, you know what? We're going to call off the dogs. We're good.
7: Yeah, when you have some great attacking players on that English squad too. So it was, look, I can tell you right now, tonight after the show, I'm going to turn on ESPN FC and they will be destroying Thomas Tuchel, and rightfully so.
6: Right.
7: I think, listen, if they kind of just stuck to their script, got down how they live, right? And just kept, you know, getting after it, trying to get the ball to Kane, bring in Saka, bring in a bunch of guys. Like, you, and they lost. I think the players would be able to handle it better. Because the way this happened, I'm sure Jude Bellingham is sitting there like, man, why did we go into the prevent defense? Essentially.
6: Right.
7: That's what it was. And why do they call it the prevent defense? Because it prevents you from winning. And that's essentially what happened to England.
6: Yeah, it's just a shame, man. And England eliminated in 3 of the 4 all-time World Cup semifinal appearances. The only time they weren't eliminated, they advanced, was in 1966 when they won the title at home. So it's been a long time, right? I mean, as much as I talk about it, it's been a long time since, you know, a country has won consecutive World Cup titles. It's been a long time since England has not gotten in their own way, it feels like. Right?
7: Yeah.
6: I mean, I just don't understand why you would lose your aggressiveness when you're only up 1-0. That's like a football team getting into the end zone early. It was like, all right, we're good. That's scored it. 7.
7: Yeah,
6: right?
7: We're just going to run the ball on first, second, and third down and then punt. Yeah.
6: Exactly. Yeah, run, punt. That's what that felt like.
7: That's exactly kind of what, you know, what it was. And it's just interesting because this was Thomas Tuchel's first time in the World Cup with England. And they tried to go away from having an English coach. Mm-hmm. You know, they say, hey, we don't want a guy that's going to be too emotional, you know, and overreact. And they kind of went and got a guy that did the opposite, where he got really conservative. Mm-hmm. Okay, we scored. That's it. And it doesn't sit well with me, and I'm sure you're going to see some players, you know, kind of be critical, because it happened after the quarterfinal game. Thomas Tuchel said he basically went after his team and said they didn't play well at all, and Jude Bellingham said, hey, he must not know what it's like to go out there and play. So they kind of had some issues the game before, and I'm sure that those aren't going to improve after the display today.
6: He's Emmett Golden. I'm Q Myers. I gotta ask. So Sunday, Spain, Argentina. I gotta ask you, man, where your gut is lying right now. What are you feeling about Spain, who just doesn't give up goals, and Argentina's got the best in the world in Messi?
7: It's tough, because if Spain's up, like, you can't trust it. You know, even though I will say this, a lot of times people think about the defending is your back line.
6: Mm-hmm.
7: If you can dominate the midfield, and that's what Spain has done, you dominate the game, because the ball spends the majority of the time in the middle of the field, you know, not necessarily in the final third either way. And Spain, I would give them kind of the lead on that side, but I can't doubt Argentina. I can't, you know. It should be a good one. I don't expect many goals. All right. The total is 2.5. If you ask me today, I'm taking the under.
6: Okay. Well, there you go. That tells you all you need to know. I'll tell you this. If you're Spain and you score a goal, don't stop. I don't care how good you are on defense and you don't give up goals, don't slow down. Don't stop being aggressive. Don't take your foot off the gas and think, we got this. Right? We don't give up goals. No. No.
4: Love, love Emmett soccer analysis. We gotta real quick though, while we're on the World Cup, we gotta talk about the picture.
7: We gotta talk
4: about the picture. Because everyone is, I've seen this the entire World Cup, the picture of Messi and, Lamine Yamal from 20 years ago, and every, or 18, or 19 years ago, we, or 18 years ago, cause that's right, he's not even 20. Everyone's obsessed with this picture, and like, it's, in theory, it's great. It's really cool that when Lamine Yamal was a baby, he took this picture with Messi. But the picture itself is so cringeworthy.
8: Yes.
4: Because it's Messi bathing a baby. And why is he bathing a baby for a charity calendar shoot and a baby he doesn't know? Like, I get it. This picture is for charity. But why would you pose like that? And I Googled and I tried to find the answer and I just could not get a good answer.
7: It is very weird. If you haven't seen it, just kind of Google.
8: All you gotta do is put in Messi. Put in Messi and then Messi Yamal will pop right up. Just click right there. And I'll tell you, as cringeworthy as it is, Yamal had that look on his face like, hey man, who's this dude and why is he bathing me?
7: Right, yeah.
4: As he should have.
8: Right, yeah, that part. Right. That part. Right.
7: Like the, you know, you look back and go, oh wow, the GOAT. You know, it with 20 years ago or 18 years ago was with a guy that many people project to be the next.
4: Bathing a strange baby.
7: Yeah.
4: Doesn't know the baby and he's bathing it. And I get it. Like it was charity. Like the FC Barcelona players took pictures with kids for charity. But why would you pose people that way?
7: Yeah, I would even as the parent, if someone was like, yeah, we're going to put your baby in, naked in a bathtub, I'd be like, nah, let's, is there a tree he can sit down up under? You know what I'm saying?
8: He said a tree.
7: Right.
8: Get out of here. My man said a tree, a man.
7: Sandbox or something?
8: Hey, man, go chop down a tree, man. He's Emmett Golden. I'm Q Myers. It's game night here on ESPN Radio. 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

0: 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It'll bring you to your knees. 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
2: 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I'm Q Myers. 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
3: Mm-hmm.
2: This year, it's going to go, and it went to Jim Abbott. 10-year pro baseball career. And, oh, if that name strikes, you remember, oh, man, Jim Abbott, I remember that name. Yeah, because that's the baseball player, the pitcher that was born without a right hand and accomplished one of the best moments a pitcher could ever have by throwing a no-hitter back on September 4th in 1993.
4: Did it against my then Cleveland Indians. I actually remember it quite well.
2: My
4: had
2: bad.
4: An opportunity. It's all good, man. Hey, we're celebrating tonight. You
2: right,
4: know what I'm saying?
2: True,
4: we're celebrating people overcoming stuff, so it's all good. I had an opportunity to talk to him about that, which was a really special moment. And, you know, I think about these things when I feel like, oh, man, I got so much against me.
2: Mm-hmm.
4: And then it's like, do you?
2: Right.
4: This is a young man that was born without a hand and played baseball on a major league level and threw a no-hitter.
2: Right.
4: So what obstacles am I really dealing with? When I see somebody with a story like Jim Abbott, then it's like, oh, I'm making excuses. You know,
2: right.
4: And he didn't allow himself to use that as an excuse. And it's one of the most remarkable things we've seen in sports.
2: Yeah, that word can't was not in Jim Abbott's vocabulary,
4: right.
2: Clearly. And this evening, he accepted the Jimmy V Award.
5: You know, I was born missing my right hand, and I never wanted to make a big deal about that. I still don't. I know, and you know, there's a lot of people in this world who have it a lot worse than me. The Jimmy V Foundation knows that there's a lot of people in this world who have it a lot worse than me. But being born this way, I knew what it was like to be different. I knew what it was like to be on the outside looking in. And I knew what it was like to want to prove yourself and be on a team. And of all of the great blessings that sports have given me, that sense of belonging is the best. I have so many people to thank. You wouldn't believe the support, the mentorship that I had growing up. My parents, Mike and Kathy Abbott, my brother Chad, parents, coaches, friends, these people who found the way to help me to do things in life. There was no paradigm, there was no model. I didn't know how to tie my shoes in second grade. My second grade teacher, Don Clarkson, took the time out. He pulled me out in the classroom, took me out in the hallway. I thought I was in trouble. He sat down with one clenched fist and started working with those loops and those laces, and he said, I got it. I know how you can tie your shoes. And that's the way I use to this day because of his generosity of spirit. That's what I was surrounded with. People who helped me to learn to open a can, to button the shoe, my shirt, to do this damn tie. They helped me to believe that I was up to this challenge. I have to thank my beautiful wife, Dana, for being here. I really truly believe that we grew up together. My youngest daughter, Ella, my oldest daughter, Maddie. I can't imagine maybe the questions you were asked, the second glances you had to endure or think about. But nothing makes me prouder to be your husband and to be your dad. And if I could just leave you with a quick question. Speaking of my youngest daughter asked me one time, completely out of the blue, and I wasn't prepared for it. She said, Dad, do you like your little hand? And I wasn't ready for that. She was so young. I think she was in preschool. And she said, Dad, do you like your little hand? And I don't know where she came up with that. We never called it my little hand at home. But as young as she was, I wanted to say something cool. And it probably was the question that I had been grappling with my whole life. Do I like my little hand? And I looked at her, I said, honey, you know what? I do. I like my little hand. I haven't always liked it, hasn't always been easy, but it's who I am. And it's taken me to places I never would have gone without it. It's brought me to this stage tonight. My little hand has brought me up on this stage tonight. And it's taught me important lessons, that it's important to believe that you can do things differently in this world and still do them just as well as anybody else. It's important to have focus on what's been given rather than what's taken away, and believe in who you are in the face of great competition, in the face of great challenge. What you bring to the table is the most important thing. If I can leave you all this room of great achievement, of great accomplishment, of celebration, keep believing, keep fighting. So many things are possible if we can believe that we can do things different. Make the most of what you've been given and keep believing in what you bring to the table, then nothing can stop you. Nothing can stop you. We have to keep believing in things that are possible in this world.
4: So powerful. And you know what, Q? I think there's probably a world where Jim Abbott is born with both hands, never even plays baseball.
3: Right.
4: You know, or if he does, is not anywhere near as good as he was. Because do you know how good you have to be
3: Man.
4: To play baseball with one hand?
3: Yeah. And

0: Yep.
1: Kids always tell the truth, right? Kids always tell the truth. Whatever's on their mind, they're going to say it. They don't know that, oh, maybe I shouldn't say that. She said what was on her mind. And obviously it was impactful to them. That's big right there. Congratulations to Jim Abbott. ESPN, the V Foundation, perfect fit. We'll tell you why next.
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6: 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he's fully committed here, and you know, what the future holds, we'll figure that out when time comes, but for now, he was very excited about staying here and taking his team to where we need to get 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

Messi miracle strikes again. I'm Q Myers. Argentina, they sealed a dramatic semifinal comeback against England with two goals in the closing minutes to clinch a 2-1 win on Wednesday and book a World Cup final clash with Spain coming up on Sunday. The reigning world champs look like they're about to be eliminated. England was leading well to the final stages following a second half goal from Anthony Gordon, but once again, Argentina does what they do. They responded. They had a stunning shot from 20 yards in the 85th minute, and then Messi, who assisted on that first goal, assisted on the second one. And this one was even better than the first one. His cross to the far post was headed into the net from close range in the second minute of stoppage time. He now has 10 assists in the World Cup knockout stage, which is six more than any other player in at least the past 60 years. In the NFL, Cowboys wide receiver George Pickens will officially play the 2026 season on his $27 million franchise tag after Wednesday's 4 p.m. Eastern deadline for

0: Impact players to agree to long-term contracts pass by. Pickens has already signed his deal, putting him under contract for the 2026 season. He said last month he was prepared to play the season on that tag. And in Major League Baseball earlier on Wednesday, the first-place Brew Crew padded their starting rotation by trading for Astros' often-injured right-hander Lance McCullers Jr. and lefty Colton Gordon on Wednesday. In return, the Astros get minor league outfielder and designated hitter Jaden Fielder, the son of former Brewers star Prince Fielder and the grandson of Cecil Fielder. For more scores and analysis, check out ESPN.com and the all-new ESPN app. Coming up, more Game Night with Emmett Golden and me, Q Myers, here on ESPN Radio.
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0: Alongside Emmett Golden, I'm Q Myers. 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I've been saying it throughout the course of the night. 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And Brandy, thanks so much for your time. We do appreciate you here on Game Night. And before we get into the partnership between ESPN and the V Foundation and why they're so perfect for each other, you were at the ESPYs tonight. What were your overall thoughts on the show this evening?
2: Hey, Q. Oh, my goodness. It was an incredible, incredible night. You know, it's such a wonderful evening because there's such a mix of, you know, celebration and energy, you know, high energy, but then you've also got these really moving stories and moments. And I think it's always, you know, we're just reminded that the platform of sports gives people such an opportunity to really galvanize so many others and do incredible things, right? So it was just a great, great evening. And I have to say, Marcelo as host, he just did a phenomenal, phenomenal job. So it was an incredible evening. Thank you for asking.
3: Brandy, how important has ESPN's, not just their support, but their commitment to the V Foundation, how important has that been over the years?
2: You know, it's hard to articulate the importance of that support from ESPN. As we say at the V Foundation, ESPN is the ultimate teammate. And I think that, you know, what ESPN provides, it's what's happening right now. You all give us the opportunity to reach more people. So to open up your platforms to enable us to scale the message of the V Foundation and engage so many other people in this game-changing research through their support and just the message, you know, the empowerment and the understanding that it takes all of us to drive the kind of impact that's necessary to achieve victory over cancer. So as I started, you know, it's hard to put that into words, and it's just been an incredible partnership for these 33 years. And we've made some significant strides together in terms of what it means to have a cancer diagnosis. You know, now that's not a death sentence anymore. And we're so proud of the way that we've moved the needle together in terms of people's opportunity to survive this dreaded disease.
0: There's no doubt about that. Spot on. Brandy Williams-Broom, the V Foundation CEO, with us here on Game Night on ESPN Radio on the all-new ESPN app. And Brandy, we just heard the speech from Jim Abbott, and he received the Jimmy V Perseverance Award. How powerful was that award, that speech he gave this evening at the ESPYs?
2: Oh my goodness. That was one of the moments that I, you know, was referencing when I talked about these just moving moments, right? He really is such just an example of resilience. And, you know, he's got this lifelong journey of defying expectations and dominating at the highest level of sport. And I love what he said. You know, he said, you know, you don't focus on what you don't have, but you focus on what you've been given. And to me, that is just very much in that same spirit of Jimmy V and the way that the V Foundation was born, and that mantra of don't give up, don't ever give up. But he was phenomenal, and you could feel everyone in the room moved by his story tonight.
3: So, Brandy, in 2024, my wife was diagnosed with breast cancer, and she's cancer-free now, so we're excited, we're super happy. But with that being said, I remember sitting talking to the doctor, and she was talking about the latest research, and she said it's actually kind of old. It's about 3 or 4 years old, and that blew my mind. I'm like, that seems fairly recent. How does donations from the V Foundation help accelerate the research when it comes to finding a cure for cancer?
2: Well, first of all, I'm so glad that her prognosis is good and that she's doing okay. And thank you for that question. You know, I think the investment in science is so critical. And I think it is sometimes hard for people to understand, myself included. You know, you make this investment into science, and how does that move from the laboratory to the bedside, if you will? And really, when you think about what's happening, we're really looking to provide people the latest, greatest, cutting-edge science. We want people to have better treatment options, better outcomes, and those breakthroughs happen over time. So the latest, greatest science, 3 years may feel old, but the truth of it is it may have been a breakthrough that's been 40 years in the making. So all of these investments move the needle one grant at a time until we have this phenomenal breakthrough. And one of the stats that I think is really powerful that we've been talking about a lot, first of all, it's important that I should share with you guys, we announced this week that the V Foundation has crossed the $500 million mark. So we have now invested more than $500 million into cutting-edge cancer research. And, you know, when you think about what's the tangible outcome of that? And so for the first time, we have this statistic that for, 70% of people diagnosed from 2015 to 2021, they're going to have a 5-year survival rate. And that is up from 49% in the mid 70s. So, you know, dating myself, that's within my lifetime. We have gone from 49% to more than 70% for a 5-year survival rate. So when your doctor's talking about this science is getting kind of old, I think with, the role of technology and everything that's kind of contributing to how quickly we're moving science now, but the breakthroughs are building up over time, as I said. And so that's something to be really proud of, is that significant move in terms of 5-year survival rate.
0: Yeah, Brandy, and that inspired me as you're rattling off those numbers and how big of a significant change that is. How much does that even push the V Foundation to continue to carry on Jimmy V's mission and just continue to inspire you all that are, behind the scenes doing all the work?
2: Oh my goodness. Thank you so much for that question. I mean, I think, we can rattle off stats all day long, but at the end of the day, it's about the people that we are impacting, right? It's about all of us who know, friends and family who have battled this disease or are currently battling it. And I think a lot about that moment of diagnosis and the fear that comes with that and all the questions of what is next? Can I get through this? Will I survive this? And really the need for hope in that moment. And I believe at the V Foundation that we are purveyors of hope. And the bridge from diagnosis to survival, what carries you across that is the science. It sits in the science. And so we will never stop, pushing. And again, I think Jim's speech at the inaugural ESPYs 33 years ago really electrified a nation. And it is now a rallying cry for all of us. And we won't ever stop. And I think with every breakthrough, we become more hopeful and we want to run even faster.
0: Yeah, I'm with you 100%. And as I said at the top, this is, the most important show that we'll do on the network all year long because of everything that you've said and everything that's gone into it and how many lives this is really impacting. And as I said before, cancer doesn't discriminate, right? No. It comes after everybody and we all have to fight that fight together. And you all at the V Foundation are doing God's work and helping out fight this nasty disease.
2: Well, thank you for that. We, again, we're so grateful for the partnership with ESPN. Thank you all for the time tonight. And you know, we'll keep up the fight together. There's more work to do, but tonight, having left the ESPYs, I'm feeling incredibly proud of how far we've come together.
0: As you should, and we're so proud to have you be a part of the show and just kind of share the story and let everyone know a little bit behind the scenes of everything going on there at the V Foundation. Brandy, fantastic stuff. Thanks so much for your time. We definitely appreciate you.
2: Hey, guys, thank you for having me on. Have a great rest of the night.
0: All right, you do the same. Brandy Williams-Broom right there, the V Foundation CEO. And, man, Emmett, those are some numbers right there, right? And
3: yes.
0: I mean, you want to talk about inspiring. If that doesn't inspire you, I don't know what does.
3: Yeah, I mean, you just think about over the years. There was a, you know, it wasn't even that long ago where when you heard you had cancer, you felt like that was it.
0: You know, done.
3: You had to get your, I mean, my father passed away from cancer over 20 some years ago. And I remember after he got diagnosed, he went through treatment for about a year and passed away shortly thereafter.
0: Right.
3: And that wasn't that, that was half of my lifetime, you know, ago. So to see that and to see now where there are people who get diagnosed with cancer and they may never be cancer free, but they're able to live with it.
0: Yeah.
3: Is a hell of a step in the right direction. So, again, whatever you can do. And if you can't, we understand. But if you are able to donate anything at all, go to v.org/donate.
0: Absolutely. And man, I'm telling you, you hit it on the head, Emmett. I mean, there was one point you heard the C word and it was a rap.
3: Yeah.
0: Right? I mean, just in your mind. It was a wrap. It's just like, oh, it's done.
3: It's
0: but
3: over.
0: Now, you know, the V Foundation and the support of many, many, many, many folks. I mean, as Brandy rolled out, man, I mean, just even that 5-year window, the way that the numbers have changed and it went from 49% to over 70-something%, that's a hell of a jump, man. So, very proud of everyone who supports the V Foundation. As Emmett said, v.org/donate. He's Emmett Golden. I'm Q Myers. It's Game Night here on ESPN Radio. We wrap up the ESPYs day. 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
2: 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He's Emmett Golden. I'm Q Myers, and Emmett, I've coined it the most important show and most impactful show that we'll do all year long. I stand 10 toes down on that statement, and I just realized that it comes around every single year on ESPYs Day, and it's so powerful and impactful, and really proud that we could be, you know, just a small part of what we do here at ESPN Radio.
3: No doubt. No doubt. It's fulfilling, I think is the word.
2: Yeah.
3: You know, and, you know, look forward to doing it every year.
2: Absolutely. Absolutely. But as I mentioned, it is ESPYs Day, and right. You wouldn't believe what they did to me over here on the West Coast, right? What I always brag about how great the West Coast is.
3: Right.
2: Why did they black out the ESPYs until later on this evening?
3: Oh, so you couldn't watch it when, like, what it started
2: right.
3: Eight? So you couldn't watch it at five?
2: At 5 o'clock Pacific time, I was trying to watch it and it blacked it out. Now, of course, I've been following along and monitoring it, so I,
3: right.
2: You know, could get some highlights and some details from it. But yeah, man, they did me wrong by blacking it out. So with that being said, I asked Sister Sledge to help us out and kind of go over some of the big time categories, and you know, we'll talk about some of the winners that received ESPYs on this evening. Sister Sledge, what you got for us?
4: First, they just showed the messy Yamal photo on SportsCenter. Still disturbing.
2: And there's multiples. There's like three pictures.
4: Yeah. Why? I still don't understand why anyone would be like, let's pose you with a baby in a bathtub.
2: Throw the baby out with the bathwater.
4: Just throwing that idea out with the bathwater. So do we want to do non-Knicks categories first or Knicks categories first? Because there's a lot of Knicks categories.
5: Let's do the non-Knicks.
2: Okay, there you go.
5: They won a championship. Hey, go New York, go
6: New York, go! Wow. And that's exactly why we don't need to do it.
4: Best breakthrough athlete, Alyssa Liu, U.S. figure skating. She won gold in the Olympics.
2: Nice, nice. Okay, all right. Hey, you can get me at the Olympics every time, right? Mm-hmm. The Olympics, as just like the World Cup, you'll get me on that every time. So
3: the Olympics and X Games, I'm always like.
2: Yeah, the X Games are fun too. Yeah. But you know, breakout athlete. Who else was in that category? Do we happen to know who else was in that category?
4: I don't have the nominee list in front of me, sorry.
2: I was just kidding.
4: I just have the winners. I think Fernando Mendoza was in there.
2: I know he won an award.
4: Best college athlete men's sport is someone who's now in Q's neck of the woods. Mendoza.
2: There you go. Now that's, I'll tell you what, man, I don't know what his NFL career is going to be, but you couldn't have wrote that story any better, right? A guy that didn't have any kind of scholarship offers, right? He ends up, getting ready to go to an Ivy League school. He gets an opportunity to work out, you know, and goes to Cal. Graduates from Cal, but he's at Indiana, goes and gets a Heisman, wins the national championship, and is number one overall when nobody going into the 2025 draft was even talking about Fernando Mendoza, and that's how it all works out. So, like I said, I don't know what his NFL career is going to be.
3: Right.
2: Obviously, that's TBD, but that story that's been written about him so far has been fantastic.
3: And he was clean, too.
2: Yes.
3: Clean, too. White
2: yes.
3: tux.
2: Yep.
4: By the way, I now have the nominees too. So
2: nice.
4: The other best breakthrough athlete nominees were Macklin Celebrini from the San Jose Sharks, Drake May from the New England Patriots, and Fernando Mendoza from Indiana.
2: Nice. Okay. I can see Drake May being, highly considered in that conversation as well for sure.
3: Yep.
2: But you can't beat the Olympics though. It's tough to top the Olympics.
4: Best college athlete women's sports went to Lauren Betts from UCLA women's basketball.
2: There you go. They won the championship.
7: championship, and they had a hell of a squad. Remember how much, I don't want to say attitude, but how much edge they had going into the tournament when they felt like that they weren't slotted where they were supposed to be slotted. Remember they were just, they weren't the number one overall that went to UConn. And man, they came into that tournament and they took names and ran with them and took home that championship. So yeah, Betts, and then she ends up going to the Mystics, right? She went, number one over to the Mystics?
4: Or she number, didn't go no. number one
7: She
4: overall.
7: Didn't go. AZ Fudd went number
6: AZ
7: one, but
6: Fudd,
7: yeah. But Betts went to the Mystics. There you go.
8: Yeah.
7: I'll get it right.
4: Best single game performance went to Shohei Ohtani for when he pitched 6 scoreless innings and struck out 10 batters while hitting 3 home runs.
7: That's just stupid. So, who does that?
8: Yeah, right. Yeah, that is insane.
7: Who does that? You don't even do that in Little League. You know what I mean? Like, you don't do that. That's
6: the only place it would happen.
7: And maybe make a little bit of sense, but it sure is not going to happen in the big leagues.
6: And that guy would be, who was the kid that was actually like 17 and they were playing in the Little League World Series?
7: Danny Almonte.
6: Yeah.
4: Best record-breaking performance went to Myles Garrett of the, it says Los Angeles Rams, but he broke the record on the Cleveland Browns. Myles Garrett also took home the award for best NFL player.
6: Yeah, look, deserving.
7: Yeah.
6: Deserving. I didn't get to see it, but I saw on Twitter someone said he didn't mention Cleveland while accepting the award. Which, we're not mad at you, Miles. You did good. Go ahead, go on.
4: I just saw that Chloe Kim gave him the award.
7: There you go.
4: And she was the one who announced that award. So.
7: That's cool.
6: Big fan of that couple.
7: There you go. Yeah.
4: Best WNBA player and best athlete women's sports both went to Asia Wilson.
7: Now, I don't want anyone mad at me. Don't start sending tweets at me saying that I don't know what I'm talking about because
6: should
7: I didn't say
6: Caitlin Clark.
7: Exactly. There's room for multiple great players in the league. You can like multiple players. It's okay. But as the award says, she's the WNBA's best player. I think she's the best player in the world when it comes to women's basketball, and I'll stand 10 toes down on that. So congratulations to Asia.
4: And now we have reached our Knicks portion of the ESPYs.
7: All right.
4: Best championship performance, Jalen Brunson from the New York Knicks. Best play, OG Anunoby for his tip-in in Game 4 of the NBA Finals. Player Jalen Brunson of the New York Knicks. Best athlete men's sports, Jalen Brunson of the New York Knicks. And best team, the New York Knicks.
7: Yeah, that's a clean sweep right there.
6: Yeah, very deserving. I say all the other stuff and just they had a great season and they're guys you can get behind. Like those are good dudes. You know, no need to hate on them at all. I just like messing with my guy Carton.
7: Oh, for sure. 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I mean,
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6: Jordan Clarkson eats for free.
7: Man. And he ain't ever ate for free.
6: Right.
7: But yeah, no, that's real. That was a hell of a story. That was a great run. We talk about Argentina as the cardiac kids, the ones that never roll over and die. The Knicks were that as well, right? Yeah. And I'm not trying to poke fun at the Cleveland Cavaliers because everyone could get it, right? The Knicks said, absolutely. Hey, any of y'all can get it. You get a lead on us, don't worry. Yeah. We're on the way back.
6: I mean, they beat the Spurs in 5. Right?
7: Exactly. So, exactly. You know, and once they gave up that 29-point lead, you knew there was no way San Antonio was coming back from that. Just like the Cavaliers, they were cooked after they made that big time comeback. Well, that puts a wrap on SB Day. He's Emmett Golden. I'm Q Myers, Sports Center All Night with Jay Reynolds. Coming up next on ESPN Radio, the all new ESPN app, SiriusXM Channel 80, and tune in.
9: 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Last year, I said Jalen Hurts was the only QB that could knock Patrick Mahomes out of the number one spot. I'll tell you why I actually still believe that. It's Unsportsmanlike.
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26: 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The hesitation. Fomm defending. Beautiful pass from Stevens. It's just what Courtney Vandersloot does.
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27: Could it be the quiet week when the decision finally comes down? 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Well, it all comes down to the final two. Tuesday, it was Spain advancing to the World Cup final with their win over France. Wednesday, they learned their opponent for Sunday's World Cup final. Seemed like it was headed to be a matchup with England. England had a 1-0 lead in the 84th minute, but Argentina breaks through. game-tying goal in the 85th minute. Then a go-ahead goal in the second minute of stoppage time. Two goals in a span of 6 minutes late. They rally for a stunning 2-1 win. Argentina survives, moves into the championship matchup. They beat England 2-1. Argentina seeking back-to-back World Cup titles. They also, of course, won it in 2022. Only two teams have won consecutive World Cup titles. Italy did it in 1934 and 38. Brazil did it in 1958 and 1962. Argentina ranked number one, Spain number two in the pre-tournament rankings. First FIFA World Cup match to feature the top two teams since they were introduced in the early 90s. Lionel Messi assisting on both of Argentina's goals in the 85th and 92nd minute. Apple TV's Andrew Wiebe earlier on ESPN Radio.
0: He is just walking, surveying, playing possum, waiting for that moment. And yeah, he looks like he's moving slow, but what's not moving slow is his brain. He's always five or six steps ahead. And then you notice when the space opens, it's always him like taking two back pedal steps into it. And then what's not slow is when he receives the ball. The speed of thought is at a different level. I don't think anybody's ever been at that level in the history of the game. His agility, his quickness, his touch, as it has been for 20 plus years, is the best the game has ever seen. I think Ole Maradona and maybe one or two other guys could even approach that conversation. And then he just executes. Like, everybody's, oh, it's a magic left foot. Well, he knows he has a magic left foot. So do the English. That's why they overcommitted to it. He took you right. And that is one of the best crosses in the history of the game.
27: Lionel Messi, 33 goal contributions in 33 World Cup games. He has 21 goals, 12 assists, 10 FIFA World Cup knockout stage assists, 6 more than any other player on record in the last 60 years, 2 assists in the 2-1 win over England, the game-winning goal coming in the 92nd minute, 3rd goal this World Cup for Martinez. Argentina once again survives and advances. How do they keep escaping these games like this? ESPN analyst, former U.S. men's national team member Jeff Cameron.
1: It's a great question, but, you know, at the end, the second half, it was, you know, you saw England play two different styles. They start off the second half brilliantly. You know, they got that goal, and you felt like they were going to push on and get a second one. About 5 minutes after that, they just got deeper and deeper and deeper. And we talked about before the match what they had to do to stop Messi or to limit his opportunities. And that's about cutting the supply chain off, giving him time and space. They did that brilliantly in the first half. They really limited his opportunities. Second half, you have all 11 guys sitting inside your 18. Mm. You're having Messi stand out wide and having him drive in whipping balls in the box. He's going to pick out players so they can score. Pickford made some unbelievable saves. You think he's going to carry this team through? And guess what? Messi steps up, does what Messi does, and it's just this aura. They have this experience, this never-say-die attitude that it's okay. If Messi doesn't do it, he's going to supply it, and he's going to get someone else to step up, and that's exactly what happened today.
2: Sunday, East Rutherford, New Jersey. It's Spain v. Argentina, reigning Euro Cup champs versus reigning World Cup champs. How do you see this one playing out, Jeff?
1: Well, listen, I've been slaughtered. So I had France winning it all. You know, Spain was obviously the other favorite. But guess what? I got to go against Messi one more time. I just think Spain has fought the gauntlet. They've beaten top 10 teams. They faced 3 top 10 teams getting before the final. Argentina has to face 1. So that just shows you the gauntlet, how tough of a battle Spain has gone through. They're the most composed team, and I think they just have the defensive shape. They're never rattled. But at the end of the other side, they have Messi, the X factor. But I will tell you this. Mm. It's an important thing to know. You have Spain and Argentina. You have a Spanish manager, and you have an Argentinian manager. No World Cup has been won with a foreign manager. And, you know, we thought England could do that with Tuchel. It's something about understanding the identity and the culture, and it's going to be a fantastic match Sunday.
27: England eliminated in three of four all-time World Cup semifinal appearances. The only time it advanced was in 1966 when they won the title at home. England beaten in the semis on Wednesday. They face France in the third place game on Saturday, but it's now on to Sunday, Spain and Argentina. ESPN analyst Frank LeBeouf says this may be one-sided for Spain.
3: I saw what happened yesterday with France, with Spain, and they are capable of scoring a second goal and not dropping. And it's why, you know, I think they're going to score a goal. Argentina's going to try to get out, and they're going to be punished and punished and punished. I don't even think that they need that one more day. I think that with the quality that they have, they're going to make, well, except Argentina, we know that believes they're going to go for it until the last second. They're going to give everything to make sure that they can try something. But that Spanish team, it's impossible to beat, because they have so much technique, so much tactics, so much thinking of the game, that it's hard to beat them.
27: At DraftKings, it's Spain plus 130. 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
4: Once again, the NBA world waiting with bated breath for LeBron James to make up his mind.
5: LeBron James wants to be in a competing environment. He wants to play meaningful basketball.
6: The team he chooses, I don't know yet. We're not worried about nobody's opinions or anything like that. He's going to make the best decision for himself. We'll see what happens.
8: This is one of the more fascinating NBA free agencies we've ever seen, because LeBron's asking price is so low and his impact could be so high, which enables so many different teams to give themselves a chance.
27: There's one more major free agent out there in the NBA. The association, awaiting the decision from LeBron James, obviously has options, has a chance to mull over multiple opportunities for this upcoming season. Earlier on Unsportsmanlike, our buddy Evan Cohen.
11: My guesstimation is super agent Rich Paul, who represents Anthony Davis and obviously LeBron James, will say to the Washington Wizards, we'd like a full max contract for as many years, for as many dollars, over $200 million, as possible. If the Wizards say no, next thing is, we'd like to be somewhere else. The somewhere else clearly could be Golden State, work straight up for Jimmy Butler, who's not going to play for the majority of the season. The Wizards potentially would get a couple of picks back in return in that move there. They would then have extra draft picks. In addition, you rehab Jimmy Butler. He never plays a game there. You trade him somewhere else for contracts and picks, and you keep that thing going while you build around AJ DeMansta. August 6th into 7th, we will know what Anthony Davis's future is and whether LeBron wants to join.
27: Warriors, definitely a possibility. And Steph Curry on Good Morning America says he's made a pitch.
13: The Bay, we know how to win. It's beautiful weather, great golf. I know he's into that. But like you said, the USA experience that we had, the battles that we had over the years, we just know how to play basketball, and I think that he would enjoy, you know, just the idea of what it means to finish your career the right way. He knows, you know, what he wants, and eventually he'll make that decision. It's totally up to him, but we're having fun with it, knowing that he's got his pick of the entire league, like wherever he wants to go.
27: Number of opportunities out there. ESPN analyst Kendrick Perkins.
14: I'm confused myself, and for the first time, LeBron James, I don't think he knows at this point. I think it's hard. He's listening to everyone's pitch, and he's going to make a decision here shortly. But I actually would love to see him back in Cleveland. I would love to see him where it all started, if this was his last season. That's the one thing that we got to talk about, is LeBron James never said this was his final season.
28: No.
14: Right? So maybe we can see him for two more years. Maybe he want to make a stop somewhere and then a stop to end it.
27: So the question is, when is that decision? ESPN's Tim McMahon.
29: I would love to be able to lay that out for you. I would love to be definitive with you. I can't do that. Well, I can speculate, but we're just waiting. And, you know, look, Steph laid it out. Eventually, he's going to make his decision. Eventually, he's going to let the world know. Now, LeBron is scheduled to make a couple of appearances at Fanatics Fest in New York this week. He has one tomorrow afternoon, as a matter of fact. That is an appearance that has been scheduled well in advance. That is not necessarily a free agency announcement. But the one thing I can guarantee is a whole lot of people will be hanging on every word that LeBron says while he's up on that stage.
27: And we'll see where he winds up playing this upcoming season. SportsCenter All Night, ESPN Radio. Meanwhile, Wednesday, ESPYs in New York City, and it was kind of a New York celebration. We heard from Steph Curry and the pitch he made to LeBron James to come to Golden State. Steph Curry receiving the Muhammad Ali Sports Humanitarian Award. But in terms of New York, it's the Knicks taking the award for best team. Jalen Brunson, Karl-Anthony Towns accepting the award.
7: Yeah, thank you so much. You may see someone is missing up here. I want to say thank you to the ESPYs for pulling Josh Hart's invite.
9: Thank you. Appreciate y'all, ESPYs, so much. We really appreciate that. I'll say thank y'all from all my teammates, and I hope this trophy, especially here in New York, getting this trophy shows the word love. The love of each other and this team is what got us through the humps in December when we weren't playing our best basketball. The love of the fans is what got us back down 29 at home. Yes, yes. And as also, I think this award shows the love of New York, because the love of New York made this whole journey and this whole accomplishment of winning a championship worth it. So thank you, New York. Thank you to the fans. Thank you to the organization for giving us this chance and believing in us. Shout out, and always, Knicks in five.
27: Knicks taking the honor, the last honor of the night as best team. Jalen Brunson, Knicks guard, best male athlete and best championship performance.
7: First and foremost, want to say thank you to my family for sacrificing everything day in and day out. Thank you to Jim Dolan, Knicks organization, Leon, front office, Mike Brown, my teammates. Without them, none of this would be possible. They allow me to be me, and so I'm forever in debt to them. Thank you.
27: Best women's athlete, Asia Wilson from the Las Vegas Aces. Best college athlete on the men's side, Fernando Mendoza. On the women's side, Lauren Betts from UCLA women's basketball. The NFL honor goes to Miles Garrett, Connor McDavid from the Edmonton Oilers, the best NHL player. Lionel Messi from Inter Miami, best soccer player. Shohei Ohtani wins the honor from Major League Baseball. 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
1: 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At the ESPYs Wednesday, the Arthur Ashe Courage Award going to Jason Collins. He was honored posthumously. The NBA's first openly gay player went on to become a pioneer for inclusion and an ambassador for the NBA. Spent 13 years playing in the association, died in May from a brain tumor at the age of 47. His father, Jerron Collins, is assistant with the
2: I found myself honored to be here and accept this award on his behalf. I know that if he were here tonight, he would want to thank some people for their love and support throughout his life. His husband, Brunson. The rest of our family, our mom and dad, my aunt and uncle, my wife, our children, and everyone else in our close circle, all of his teammates, coaches, and friends in the basketball world, and everyone who uplifted him in his journey after coming out in his battle with glioblastoma. My brother had a true passion for tennis. He was actually obsessed. He traveled to many tournaments and watched many games, many matches at Arthur Ashe Stadium. He admired Arthur Ashe, not only for being an incredible tennis player, but also a pioneer in this world. This award would mean so much to him. These past few months, I told my brother repeatedly he was the bravest and strongest man I'd ever known. He lived his life with Arthur. Moved in this world truly made him a trailblazer, an inspiration to so many others, and his impact will be remembered. I'm humbled and thankful for the amount of support our family has received these past couple months. And I'm grateful every time people I don't even know come up to me and say how much of a powerful impact my brother's decision to come out impacted their life in a powerful way. When Jason was diagnosed with glioblastoma, he was willing to share his experience, his treatments, and his plan with the hope that if not for him, then for others. I pledge to make sure that tonight is not the end of my brother's legacy. It's just the beginning. There are so many more people who can benefit from hearing his story, and it's our responsibility to keep telling it and carry on what he started. Our lives, my brother and I, were mistaken for one another, our whole lives. That's just life as a twin. Very few people know what that is. Now that scenario has a whole different significance. Right now. What a true accomplishment. Thank you for recognizing my brother. Thank you all.
1: Also at the ESPYs, among the awards, Scottie Scheffler takes the honor for best golfer. That takes us to the Open Championship, underway at Royal Birkdale. Scheffler, the reigning champ at the Open and the wagering favorite this year, but last week at the Scottish Open, he missed the cut. He's playing with Tyrell Hatton and Bryson DeChambeau in his opening round today. To the guys at PTI, Tony Kornheiser and Frank Isola.
3: Tony, do you see Scheffler as the favorite at Royal Birkdale?
4: No, not as the favorite. Look, I don't put much stock in the fact that he missed the cut at the Scottish Open. There are a lot of people who miss a cut and come back and win a tournament in the next week. What I put stock in is he never even seen the course until the practice round 3 or 4 days ago. So I don't know how comfortable he's going to be at Royal Birkdale. I was talking this morning with Steve Sands, our good friend from the Golf Channel. He's over there. And Sands said to me, look, this course is baked. It has been so dry and it has been so hot that you can get 400 yards with your driver considering the roll on this course. And he said, I will bet you that people don't even take their drivers out, that they play their long irons, that they can control better and still get 300 yards with the roll. And he mentioned Colin Morikawa to me, who is probably the best iron player in the entire world. He mentioned Rory McIlroy and went, oh, wait, Rory, he's great with the driver. And he said, yeah, but Rory's also a great long iron player. And he also mentioned Tommy Fleetwood, a great long iron player. The problem, he felt there'd be a lot of pressure on Fleetwood because Fleetwood is from that area, lives an hour away, and that tends to create an awful lot of pressure. But that's what he talked about. Not that Scheffler isn't a great player. He's got, I think, 9 top fives in the 15 yep. tournaments he's played in this year. And he is the defending champion of the British Open, but not at this course, Frank. Not at this course.
5: Yeah. Yeah, and you know what? I actually spoke to somebody over there as well because I wanted to impress you. They say the course is completely burnt, so there's going to be a lot of tight lies. So Matt Fitzpatrick, the Englishman, you'll like this one. When it comes to scrambling out of tight lies, he converts 70% of them for par. So an Englishman has not won the Open since 1992, I believe that it is.
4: Really?
5: The only thing with Matt Fitzpatrick, though, he did mention that he bet England to win the World Cup. So he's also
4: Northwestern.
5: On a good
4: he's Wilbon's guy. Matty Fitz is Wilbon's guy. We're not rooting for him. Wilbon can root for him. We're rooting another way on this. We're going another way.
6: Officials at Royal Birkdale had a bit of concern on their hand this week, especially with the World Cup semifinals on Wednesday. Had England held on to win and beat Argentina and advanced to Sunday's final, officials at the Open Championship were a little concerned about a possibility of a lack of fans showing up at the course on Sunday for the final round because it would conflict with the World Cup final. That no longer the case with Argentina winning. This was SportsCenter, new interview podcast from Rich Eisen featuring SportsCenter legends. 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WNBA, Valkyries, an 88-75 win over the Fever. Their 8th consecutive win, longest active win streak in the WNBA, tied for the longest by any team this season with the Liberty and the Lynx, who had 8-game streaks in May and June. Valkyries, 11th win this season by double digits. But the focus of this one had to do with Caitlin Clark.
7: Clark wanted the whistle, gets the bucket. The fans wanted it, too.
8: She's a little shaken up on that play, too.
7: Yeah, Clark is very hesitant getting back, not because she doesn't want to, because she is laboring. Here's Stokes in the corner. Clark couldn't even make a move to try to keep Burton off that rebound, and Clark is very upset. Gerda Gatling is giving Caitlin Clark a very long leash on the way she's reacting.
6: Saw it on USA Network. Caitlin Clark frustrated by that non-call midway through the second quarter, threw her hands up in the air, went after the official.
9: Can you take me through that second quarter play with Stokes that made you upset, and then you hopped into the back?
10: God, I think that hurts. Like, the ref can't miss that, and then I have to play with a contusion in my leg the rest of the game. Like, it's ridiculous. Can't miss calls like that.
9: Did they give you an explanation right after when you...
10: She said I initiated the contact, which is fine. You can't knee me in the leg. Knock me over.
6: Basket was good, but she didn't get the call. Fever coach Stephanie White.
9: So you're talking to the official after that play, Caitlin got kneed in the quad and hopped off for a sec. Did they give you an explanation for the no call there and how she do it?
8: No, they said Caitlin initiated the contact.
9: That's all they said?
8: That's all they said. Mm-hmm. She seems to always be initiating the contact.

0: England kind of started off good, but Argentina came through in the end because England may be defending a bit too much too early.
1: So Sunday, Atiba, 3 p.m., Spain, Argentina. Who you got?
0: I'm going for Spain. I've always loved the way the Spanish play football. They're very good at keeping possession. And I think if you see them playing a game similar to what we've seen here today with England, if Spain was to go up 1-0, they're not going to drop so much. They'll stay high. They'll continue to want to play. Players on the team are going to want the ball. And it's a different approach in the way they play, but they're fantastic at really keeping possession, at the movement. All players are on the same page. The understanding that they have with each other is really good. But, of course, Argentina are a good team. 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They've been here and they've done that before. 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
1: Indiana Fever falling. Caitlin Clark upset with another no call after a hard foul in the second quarter of that one. Second half of the baseball season will be featuring some interesting decisions, especially as we lead up to the trade deadline. Argentina rallies late, beats England, advancing to the World Cup final this week. SportsCenter All Night, ESPN Radio. Argentina rallies with two goals in a six-minute span. The game winner coming 2 minutes into stoppage time as they get a 2-1 win over England. Argentina will play Spain in the final on Sunday in New Jersey. Messi assisting on both goals as Argentina rallies for the win. Our ESPN FC crew.
2: We've got to start with Messi, 39 years old, Macca, and once again.
3: Yeah, 39 years old, best player on the pitch by a huge margin, galvanised the Argentinian team, literally picked them up, took them with him. I'll show you what to do. Proper leader, adored by everybody, and rightly so. As galling as it is to have lost the game as an English fan, the fact that the best player on the planet has turned up, showed everybody how to play football and get the results, I think it's a really nice ending to an otherwise miserable day for me personally.
2: Talk about never say die attitude. Yeah. Well,

0: You watch Messi against Switzerland, he played 120 minutes. He looked as if the tournament had got to him. The amount of games. The Cape Verde game that went, that was at end-to-end. The Egypt game that they probably should have lost, but again, they rolled their sleeves up, showed incredible guts. The Switzerland game, he just looked tired. Whatever they did to him in the three or four days, whatever he did.
1: They put him in the fridge.
0: They have to do that again for the final. Because he just...
2: He didn't do much for the first hour, then they pressed
0: the button. He didn't do much for the first hour, because everybody was fighting. And you might have noticed, he's a little fella. So, but when it got to that last half an hour, and England sat deep, and England tried to protect the lead, which was stupid, he was given the freedom of the final third to go and do what he does best, and he was brilliant.
1: And he was brilliant, and on top of it, he can end up being the golden boot of that tournament if he scores during the final, and that's incredible. The longevity of that player, the skill that he has, the mentality that he has, you know, and the belief, like his old teammates that he has, is simply amazing, and he can bring that Argentina team again, winning the World Cup.
2: England got scared.
3: England got scared, did everything wrong, broke the deadlock in a very even game. Once the first goal went in, you thought, wow, they've got a great opportunity. And then they effectively dropped deep, tried to defend on the edge of their six-yard box and literally threw it away. That was the most disappointing thing about it.
2: Who are the favourites?
0: Well, I think Spain will be the favourites in terms of the way the football that they've played. But the resilience that Argentina have shown... And the storyline of Messi going back to back, possibly.
4: Argentina advancing to the final. They face Spain, which is heading to the final, having allowed just one goal in the entire tournament, including Tuesday's 2-0 shutout of France. ESPN analyst Craig Burley.
5: This Spanish defense have only given up one goal getting to the final. If you'd said that to me before the tournament, I said, you're crazy. They're going to score goals, they're going to outplay teams, but defensively they looked a little bit shaky. They have been superb. What was the story of the game? The mistake from Lucas Digne, but they nullified the Mbappes, they nullified the Olises, they nullified the Dembeles, they nullified this French attack that was going to just obliterate all the other teams away. They did a brilliant job, and obviously defensively, France were not great either. The second goal was absolutely tremendous, was Pedro Porro going down that right flank. So everything that's been good about France in this tournament thus far, the Spanish nullified it. They were so good, so professional today, but back in France, they will be surprised and shocked about how poorly their team played.
4: And on Sunday, it'll be the first World Cup final between the reigning champions of Europe and South America. Euro against Copa America coming up in the final on Sunday. SportsCenter all night, ESPN Radio.
6: Obviously, we're off to the races with Lamar moving forward. If things don't go well, Ravens will draft a quarterback in round one.
7: I think he wants to see the direction of where this team is going. Maybe he goes somewhere else and feels that he can win in a better situation, but how many other better situations are there that have a way to blow up their quarterback plan right now?
8: The Ravens have wanted to sign him. It's more him than them.
9: We have Lamar Jackson. We don't want him to go anywhere. Like, every day, it's only going to get more expensive. So if a deal doesn't get done, maybe that tells you that maybe he doesn't want to be there, and hopefully that's not the case.
4: It's the midpoint of the baseball season. We're in the midst of the WNBA World Cup to be decided on Sunday. Speaking of football, NFL right around the corner. Seahawks are going to be the first team to report to training camp. Rookies report on Friday. Meanwhile, the NFL is out with its top 100 list, voted on by the players. And one thing that popped out this week, two-time MVP Lamar Jackson landing 69th on that list. A year ago, Lamar Jackson was number two. Not even Casey Kasem saw that kind of plummet down the charts, dropping 67 spots this year. ESPN's NFL Brain Trust, Dan Graziano, Mike Tannenbaum, Bart Scott.
10: Listen, like we say, success in this league is rented, not owned, and rent's due every day. And the rent wasn't paid by Lamar Jackson last year, and, you know, what you have to ask yourself, can Lamar Jackson adjust to being a pocket passer? Because we didn't see the explosive runs that he had last year. We're accustomed to seeing Lamar Jackson change angles, put defenses in a bind. Guys were tackling him one-on-one in space, and we're not accustomed to seeing that. And then you have to start asking yourself, what version of Lamar Jackson are we going to get going forward? New offensive coordinator, his third one. And then I started doing a deep dive. You know, Lamar Jackson has 1,081 rush attempts. Cam Newton throughout his career had 1,118. Has the wear and tear start catching up with an athletic quarterback? And with an athletic quarterback, can be as athletic. Is he as feared in his league? And you have to ask yourself that question.
11: First of all, I think it's ridiculous that he was 69. But if you have a concern as a Ravens fan, to me, what Bart is saying, it also showed up in the number of sacks. He was sacked 36 times last year. That was 13 more than the previous year, and he played in four less games. So, look, the offensive line wasn't ideal. He was banged up even in the games he played. I think he's going to have a big bounce back year. But, Bart, to your point, like, the number of sacks is alarming because he is so talented in so many different ways, but elusiveness is certainly one of his better attributes.
12: Going back to a year ago, the discussion was about players fearing Jackson. He was number two because he was so hard to game plan for. Do you think this is a signal that the league just doesn't fear him anymore?
13: Yeah. I mean, I don't think it's a signal that they forgot about him because how can you, when Lamar Jackson has played fully healthy seasons for the Baltimore right. Ravens, they have been Super Bowl contenders and he has basically been MVP of the league. So what has changed? I think Bart makes a fascinating point about the rush attempts and how they add up over time. You're not going to be able to play like that long term.
10: Yeah.
13: So this is the league. The players in the league are telling you,
10: we know first. We know before the
13: executives. They feel it on the field, right?
10: Yeah, I think that the athletes know first. The executives are enamored with the resume. We don't care about the resume. The resume is week to week, year to year, month to month. So when you look at guys sacking him and getting him in space, you're like, whoa, we're not used to Lamar Jackson usually buying time. You talk about these off-schedule plays that we're accustomed to seeing him on his highlight reels. You think about, can he adjust and can the next iteration of Lamar Jackson. He's been in the league going on his ninth year.
13: This sets up a fascinating situation. He has 2 years left on his contract. The Ravens talked openly about wanting to do an extension with him this offseason. They did not get that done. You look ahead a year, if this is still the perception of him in a year and he still doesn't have the extension, then what's that extension look like? Is this a guy who heads right. to free agency at age 31? This is an absolutely fascinating off-field situation, Lamar Jackson's contract status, that isn't getting enough attention.
4: Lamar Jackson getting quite a bit of a spotlight as we head into this season. SportsCenter All Night, ESPN Radio, from the NFL to college. ACC kickoff this week with Media Days. Miami coming off a season where they reached the national championship matchup. Hurricanes coach Mario Cristobal.
14: I don't want them to ever feel any pressure from the outside. That's irrelevant. Always has. We're all football guys here, right? No one's ever had greater expectations for ourselves than our own selves. And I think we understand that. And I think it's on us as coaches to conduct our dailies, starting with practice, where all that BS is eliminated. With the level of work, with the level of intensity and urgency as it relates to everything, you know, and it takes everybody for everything every single day. And if we stay along those lines of process, we're going to be just fine.
4: Miami success last season, looking to build on that. How prepared are they? ESPN's Tom Luginbill.
15: Well, Jay, from a roster profile, I think they're in great shape. I think the biggest thing they've got to avoid is reading their press clippings, all the pats on the back, everybody telling them they've arrived. They've got to avoid that rat poison, as Nick Saban used to call it. But this is a loaded roster that I think is blended so nicely between players that they have signed and developed and retained out of the high school ranks that have become feature players for them, as well as the transfer portal additions that they have brought in. And I think they're going to be upgraded at quarterback, certainly athletically, with Duke transfer Darian Mensah. So this is a team that has the roster profile and now have got a taste of it a year ago in the college football playoff and having a championship game appearance. So I like the Hurricanes. Everybody's gunning for them. Let's see how they replenish the offensive and defensive front. That's where they're a little bit light going in.
4: Miami national championship game appearance last season in the spotlight this summer. Marks on their backs as they head towards the fall. Our ACC Network crew, Eric McClain, Eddie Royal, and Jimbo Fisher.
16: They understand what it takes, which is a very hard thing to truly understand it. And then the experience, Andrew Toney, Fletcher. They had to, like you said, all right, they had lost a quarterback. Well, they might have just they upgraded.
17: Yeah.
16: I mean, they
17: right.
16: just maybe got the best one in the country or arguably one of the top two or three. Offensive line guys, they lost them, but they got transfers and new guys in that played. Defensive line, got Wilson to transfer in. Moten's back healthy. Two transfers in the end. Secondary, I mean, they're strong across the board. There's not a hole in their team. I mean, say inexperienced on the O-line, but those guys played. But to have that quarterback, that receiver, that Barkate to come in too, plus on top of that, I mean, they can beat you so many different ways. And I just think they've restocked and they understand how to win.
18: That's the thing for me. It's culture,
17: talent and scheme.
18: Yep.
17: Right. And the fact that the culture is set. You got guys showing up at 5:30 in the morning, Malachi Toney, to catch on the jugs. Then you got the talent, Darian Minton. He is the best quarterback in the country. I'll say it because I believe it. And then the scheme. We saw Shannon Dawson. Early in the season, they were pass happy, working the passing game. Then you got to the playoffs, it turned to the running game. So they can do both. And then you go to the defensive side with Corey Heatherman. I mean, that defense is playing lights out. It might look a little bit different this coming year, but they're still going to be good.
19: And I totally get the concern, okay? They've lost a lot, right? You had three first-round draft picks and a bunch of other guys drafted, you know, behind there. Specifically, though, on that line of scrimmage, I'm never going to be worried about a Mario Cristobal team and that line of scrimmage, okay? An Alex Mirabal-led offensive line, a Jason Taylor defensive in there. Look at these guys that are coming in. I mean, Jackson Cantwell is ready now. This guy is 6'7", 325 pounds. I get it. He's a baby. He's going to be baptized by fire. He's going to do some baptizing too, okay? This guy is a freak. Samson is a five-star waiting in the wings. Matthew McCoy has played a ton of football. Ryan Rodriguez has played a ton of football at the University of Miami. That side is going to be just fine. And then you say, well, what about all the production on the defensive side? That's 4 5-stars that have been waiting their turn. First of all, that's rare. 5-stars don't usually wait. These guys did. They saw the blueprint that was in front of them, led by Reuben Bain, led by Keem Mezidor. Damon Wilson, you're up. It's your turn. Lightfoot, you're up. It's your turn. Are you ready for this moment? I think yes. We saw Lightfoot in the playoff run. We saw Moten and those guys, right. Scott, what they were able to do. Well, now you're the headliner, and it's expected every single day.
4: I'm going to be getting quarterback Darian Mensa from Duke as well. Sports Center all night, ESPN Radio.
20: That will do it. The American League will end up beating the National League 4-0.
21: The American League pitching was completely dominant.
20: Swaying and a miss, he got him to chase a slider.
21: That's what the game is about. It's a great competition, and they gave us what we were hoping for.
4: Baseball will be coming off the All-Star break, getting back on the field as we head toward the weekend. Then there are the storylines that will remain front and center. Who will make big moves at the trade deadline? The number of teams remaining in the playoff picture, especially in the American League. And when will the Yankees have Aaron Judge back? ESPN's Buster Olney.
22: When we talk about the Yankees, we have to remember the American League is just not that good. Am I concerned about the Yankees winning the American League East? Absolutely, because Judge, Giancarlo Stanton, they're not close to coming back. But in terms of making the playoffs and perhaps playing deep into October, I think that they will still figure it out before the end of the year. Brian Cashman, their general manager, will be aggressive before the trade deadline, add a reliever, maybe a right-handed batter, and they will get Judge and Stanton back, and they will be a factor again in October.
23: I know the Cashman press conference seemed to indicate that Judge is still miles away, and he almost made it sound like we'll be lucky to have him by the end of the year.
22: I think they're slow playing the injury. It's a lot like what the Dodgers have done in recent years, where they're basically telling their stars, look, we just want to make sure you're okay at the end of the year. Cashman acknowledged that Judge is not going to be at 100% when he comes back, but they will get him back for the most meaningful games. I think it surprised people that he's going to be out as long as he is going to be out, which could be, you know, late August, sometime early September.
4: Speaking of that division, Red Sox riding a 9-game win streak as they come out of the All-Star break. ESPN insider Tim Kirchen.
24: They're going to have to keep getting this great young starting pitching that they have. It has carried them the last 3 weeks. They have gone from a team that was maybe the biggest disappointment in the American League to a team that is now right back in it, and it's been this young starting pitching. Now, what they have to do after that is get Garrett Crochet healthy, but he hasn't thrown yet. It's going to be at least a month before he returns, and they really don't score enough runs to be a great team. They need that young starting pitching to continue to dominate. This is amazing. They're the only team in Major League history to win 9 consecutive games before the All-Star break 2 years in a row. I just did not see this coming.
4: We'll see how things play out as we head into the end of July, August, September. Is it a one-horse race for MVP? That's next. SportsCenter All Night continues. It's ESPN Radio.
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1: 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Baseball still riding its all-star break. Coming out this week, Dodgers atop Major League Baseball with 61 wins thus far. Anybody able to challenge them? ESPN analyst Eduardo Perez.
2: I think we're standing right where it could happen, and I would say the Philadelphia Phillies. They started off the season not so great. Don Mattingly has managed this team and given this team an opportunity to believe in themselves. And as he told me today, shut down innings with the thumb down, meaning when they score, their pitchers are now adopting that motto. Let's shut down the inning and not allow runs to be scored. They're pitching well. They're hitting better. They're running the bases well. They're catching the ball. And this team has the starting pitching to shut down any offense in Major League Baseball, including the LA Dodgers.
1: Speaking of pitching, any real potential challenge to Shohei Ohtani for MVP?
3: Pete Crow or Armstrong, look. And Ohtani, if he takes a step back with some of these physical ailments he's had as a pitcher, he will be vulnerable. PCA is on fire since the beginning of June, hitting 374, 476 slugging percentage, 14 homers in 36 games. We talk about Ohtani being a two-way player. PCA is too.
1: And we'll see what PCA does the rest of the season. SportsCenter All Night, ESPN Radio. Speaking of pitchers, former big league pitcher Jim Abbott receiving the Jimmy V Award for Perseverance at the ESPYs on Wednesday.
4: To stand here, to be included, to be in this room with all of you means the world to me, to be included. You know, I was born missing my right hand, and I never wanted to make a big deal about that. I still don't. I know, and you know, there's a lot of people in this world who have it a lot worse than me. The Jimmy V Foundation knows that there's a lot of people in this world who have it a lot worse than me. But being born this way, I knew what it was like to be different. I knew what it was like to be on the outside looking in.
1: Jim Abbott spent a decade in the big leagues with the Angels, Yankees, White Sox, Brewers, had an ERA of 4.25, 87 games as well. 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
0: Number 5.
1: Wednesday night's top sounds with a nod to the ESPYs. Taking the award for best male college athlete, Hoosiers quarterback Fernando Mendoza.
6: Mendoza's in the gun. The ball's on the 13-yard line. He's clapping as if they're going to snap it. They do snap it. He takes off running on a design quarterback goal. He has the first down. He spins into the end zone. What a play by Mendoza. And what a call. It was a design run. He bounced off a couple of hits. Looked like he was going to get the first down. He wasn't satisfied. It's another highlight reel play for Mendoza.
0: Number 4.
1: The best record-breaking performance awarded to Myles Garrett, ESPN 850.
7: Burrow shotgun. Burrow to throw. Here's the ball. He got him! He got him! There it is! Myles Garrett! Sack number 23! The new single season sack king! And the Browns defense mobs their man at the Cincinnati 45-yard line.
0: Number 3.
1: The SP for best play would come from game 4 of the NBA Finals, capping New York's massive comeback.
8: Knicks were down as many as 29. And an OB gets it into Brunson. Brunson pulls a quick three. Off the front rim, no. Tip it good! For the lead with 1.2 seconds to go. OG Anunoby flying out of nowhere. And this place is rocking at the Garden.
0: Number 2.
1: Best championship performance and best male athlete? That would be Jalen Brunson.
9: Brunson leaning in, gives the Knicks the lead back on a 15-footer. 45 points for Jalen Brunson. Knicks lead by 2. We go under a minute to play.
0: Number 1.
1: And SB Knight would wrap up with the award for best team.
9: Fox with 5, gives it to Wemby. Wemby floats for 3. No good with 1 second to go. It's over. At long last, for the first time in 50. national drought is over. And Jalen Brunson leads them with 45 points, embracing his assistant coach dad, Rick, in tears. Knicks 94, San Antonio 90. The Knicks are the 2026 NBA champions.
1: As we heard our buddy Mark Kessler sure call it here on ESPN Radio. SB's, of course, in Manhattan. Knicks front and center all night. They get best team, Jalen Brunson, best championship performance, and best athlete in male sports. Argentina, meanwhile, heading to the New York area as well. That's next. 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It's ESPN Radio.
10: Hey, this is Rich Eisen. 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The World Cup finalist, Seth and Taylor Twellman, joins us to preview. Notre Dame Fighting Irish quarterback, C.J. Carr, joins us. And then the star of The Odyssey. 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
6: 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The hesitation. Fom defending. Beautiful pass from Stevens. 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
7: Could it be the quiet week when the decision finally comes down? 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Well, it all comes down to the final two. Tuesday, it was Spain advancing to the World Cup final with their win over France. Wednesday, they learned their opponent for Sunday's World Cup final. Seemed like it was headed to be a matchup with England. England had a 1-0 lead in the 84th minute, but Argentina breaks through. Game-tying goal in the 85th minute. Then a go-ahead goal in the second minute of stoppage time. Two goals in a span of 6 minutes late. They rally for a stunning 2-1 win. Argentina survives, moves into the championship matchup. They beat England 2-1. Argentina seeking back-to-back World Cup titles. They also, of course, won it in 2022. Only two teams have won consecutive World Cup titles. Italy did it in 1934 and 38. Brazil did it in 1958 and 1962. Argentina ranked number one, Spain number two in the pre-tournament rankings. First FIFA World Cup match to feature the top two teams since they were introduced in the early 90s. Lionel Messi assisting on both of Argentina's goals in the 85th and 92nd minute. Apple TV's Andrew Wiebe earlier on ESPN Radio.
8: He is just walking, surveying, playing possum, waiting for that moment. And yeah, he looks like he's moving slow, but what's not moving slow is his brain. He's always 5 or 6 steps ahead. And then you notice, when the space opens, it's always him, like, taking 2 back pedal steps into it. And then what's not slow is when he receives the ball. The speed of thought is at a different level. I don't think anybody's ever been at that level in the history of the game. His agility, his quickness, his touch, as it has been for 20-plus years, is the best the game has ever seen. I think Ole Maradona and maybe one or two other guys could even approach that conversation. And then he just executes. Like, everybody's, oh, it's a magic left foot. Well, he knows he has a magic left foot. So do the English. That's why they overcommitted to it. He took you right, and that is one of the best crosses in the history of the game.
7: Lionel Messi, 33 goal contributions in 33 World Cup games. He has 21 goals, 12 assists, 10 FIFA World Cup knockout stage assists, 6 more than any other player on record in the last 60 years. 2 assists in the 2-1 win over England. The game-winning goal coming in the 92nd minute. 3rd goal this World Cup for Martinez. Argentina once again survives and advances. How do they keep escaping these games like this? ESPN analyst, former U.S. men's national team member Jeff Cameron.
9: It's a great question, but, you know, at the end, the second half, it was, you know, you saw England play 2 different styles. They start off the second half brilliantly. You know, they got that goal, and you felt like they were going to push on and get a second one. About 5 minutes after that, they just got deeper and deeper and deeper. And we talked about before the match, what they had to do to stop Messi or to limit his opportunities. And that's about cutting the supply chain off, giving him time and space. They did that brilliantly in the first half. They really limited his opportunities. Second half, you have all 11 guys sitting inside your 18. Mm. You're having Messi stand out wide and having him drive in, whipping balls in the box. He's going to pick out players so they can score. Pickford made some unbelievable saves. You think he's going to carry this team through? And guess what? Messi steps up, does what Messi does, and it's just this aura. They have this experience, this never say die attitude that it's okay. If Messi doesn't do it, he's going to supply it, and he's going to get someone else to step up, and that's exactly what happened today.
1: Sunday, East Rutherford, New Jersey, it's Spain v. Argentina, reigning Euro Cup champs versus reigning World Cup champs. How do you see this one playing out, Jeff?
9: Well, listen, I've been slaughtered. So I had France winning it all. You know, Spain was obviously the other favorite, but guess what? I got to go against Messi one more time. I just think Spain has fought the gauntlet. They've beaten top 10 teams. They faced three top 10 teams getting before the final. Argentina's faced one. So that just shows you the gauntlet, how tough of a battle Spain has gone through. They're the most composed team. And I think they just have the defensive shape. They're never rattled. But at the end of the other side, they have Messi, the X factor. But I will tell you this. It's an important thing to know. You have Spain and Argentina. You have a Spanish manager and you have an Argentinian manager. No World Cup has been won with a foreign manager. And, you know, we thought England could do that with Tuchel. It's something about understanding the identity and the culture, and it's going to be a fantastic match Sunday.
7: England eliminated in three of four all-time World Cup semifinal appearances. The only time it advanced was in 1966 when they won the title at home. England beaten in the semis on Wednesday. They face France in the third place game on Saturday, but it's now on to Sunday, Spain and Argentina. ESPN analyst Frank LeBeouf says this may be one-sided for Spain.
10: I saw what happened yesterday with France, with Spain, and they are capable of scoring a second goal and not dropping. Mm-hmm. And it's why, you know, I think they're going to score a goal. Argentina's going to try to get out, and they're going to be punished and punished and punished. I don't even think that they need that one more day. I think that with the quality that they have, they're going to make, well, except Argentina, we know that believes they're going to go for it until the last second. They're exactly. going to give everything to make sure that they can try something. But that Spanish team, it's impossible to beat because they have so much technique, so much tactics, so much thinking of the game that it's hard to beat them.
7: At DraftKings, it's Spain plus 130. 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
12: 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He wants to play meaningful basketball.
13: The team he chooses, I don't know yet. We're not worried about nobody's opinions or anything like that. He's going to make the best decision for himself. We'll see what happens.
14: This is one of the more fascinating NBA free agencies we've ever seen because LeBron's asking price is so low and his impact could be so high, which enables so many different teams to give themselves a chance.
7: There's one more major free agent out there in the NBA. The association awaiting the decision from LeBron James obviously has options, has a chance to mull over multiple opportunities for this upcoming season. Earlier on Unsportsmanlike, our buddy Evan Cohen.
15: My guesstimation is super agent Rich Paul, who represents Anthony Davis and obviously LeBron James, will say to the Washington Wizards, we'd like a full max contract for as many years, for as many dollars, over $200 million, as possible. If the Wizards say no, next thing is we'd like to be somewhere else. Somewhere else clearly could be Golden State, work straight up for Jimmy Butler, who's not going to play for the majority of the season. The Wizards potentially would get a couple of picks back in return in that move there. They would then have extra draft picks. In addition, you rehab Jimmy Butler. He never plays a game there. You trade him somewhere else for contracts and picks, and you keep that thing going while you build around A.J. DeMansa. August 6th into 7th, we will know what Anthony Davis's future is and whether LeBron wants to join.
7: Warriors Definitely a possibility. And Steph Curry on Good Morning America says he's made a pitch.
5: The Bay, we know how to win. It's beautiful weather, great golf. I know he's into that. But like you said, the USA experience that we had, the battles that we had over the years, we just know how to play basketball, and I think that he would enjoy, you know, just the idea of what it means to finish your career the right way. He knows, you know, what he wants, and eventually he'll make that decision. It's totally up to him. But we're having fun with it, knowing that he's got his pick of the entire league, like wherever he wants to go.
7: Number of opportunities out there. ESPN analyst Kendrick Perkins.
16: I'm confused myself. And for the first time, LeBron James, I don't think he knows at this point. I think it's hard. He's listening to everyone's pitch, and he's going to make a decision here shortly. But I actually would love to see him back in Cleveland. I would love to see him where it all started, if this was his last season. That's the one thing that we got to talk about, is LeBron James never said this was his final season.
17: No.
16: Right? So maybe we could see him for two more years. Maybe he want to make a stop somewhere and then a stop to end it.
7: So the question is, when is that decision? ESPN's Tim McMahon.
17: I would love to be able to lay that out for you. I would love to be definitive with you. I can't do that. Well, I can speculate, but we're just waiting. And, you know, look, Steph laid it out. Eventually, he's going to make his decision. Eventually, he's going to let the world know. Now, LeBron is scheduled to make a couple of appearances at Fanatics Fest in New York this week. He has one tomorrow afternoon, as a matter of fact. That is an appearance that has been scheduled well in advance. That is not necessarily a free agency announcement. But the one thing I can guarantee is a whole lot of people will be hanging on every word that LeBron says while he's up on that stage.
7: And we'll see where he winds up playing this upcoming season. SportsCenter All Night, ESPN Radio. Meanwhile, Wednesday, ESPYs in New York City, and it was kind of a New York celebration. We heard from Steph Curry and the pitch he made to LeBron James to come to Golden State. Steph Curry receiving the Muhammad Ali Sports Humanitarian Award. But in terms of New York, it's the Knicks taking the award for best team. Jalen Brunson, Karl-Anthony Towns accepting the award.
18: Again, thank you so much. You may see someone is missing up here.
19: I want to say thank you to the ESPYs for pulling Josh Hart's invite.
18: Thank you. Appreciate y'all, ESPYs, so much. We really appreciate that. I'll say thank y'all from all my teammates, and I hope this trophy, especially here in New York, getting this trophy shows the word love. The love of each other and this team is what got us through the humps in December when we weren't playing our best basketball. The love of the fans is what got us back down 29 at home. Yes, yes. And as also, I think this award shows the love of New York, because the love of New York made this whole journey and this whole accomplishment of winning a championship worth it. So thank you, New York. Thank you to the fans. Thank you to the organization for giving us this chance and believing in us. Shout out, and always, Knicks in five.
7: Knicks taking the honor, the last honor of the night as best team. Jalen Brunson, Knicks guard, best male athlete, and best championship performance.
19: First and foremost, I want to say thank you to my family for sacrificing everything day in and day out. Thank you to Jim Dolan, Knicks organization, Leon, front office, Mike Brown, my teammates. Without them, none of this would be possible. They allow me to be me, and so I'm forever indebted to them. Thank you.
7: Best women's athlete, Asia Wilson from the Las Vegas Aces. Best college athlete on the men's side, Fernando Mendoza. On the women's side, Lauren Betts from UCLA women's basketball. The NFL honor goes to Miles Garrett, Connor McDavid from the Edmonton Oilers, the best NHL player. Lionel Messi from Inter Miami, best soccer player. Shohei Ohtani wins the honor from Major League Baseball. Well, straight ahead, do you leave the driver in the bag? SportsCenter All Night continues. It's ESPN Radio.
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20: 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So what?
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1: 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At the ESPYs Wednesday, the Arthur Ashe Courage Award going to Jason Collins. He was honored posthumously. The NBA's first openly gay player went on to become a pioneer for inclusion and an ambassador for the NBA. Spent 13 years playing in the association, died in May from a brain tumor at the age of 47. His father, Jaron Collins, is assistant with the Pelicans, accepting the award.
2: I miss my brother. I wish that he was here standing to accept this award. But I find myself honored to be here and accept this award on his behalf. I know that if he were here tonight, he would want to thank some people for their love and support throughout his life. His husband, Brunson. The rest of our family, our mom and dad, my aunt and uncle, my wife, our children, and everyone else in our close circle, all of his teammates, coaches, and friends in the basketball world, and everyone who uplifted him in his journey after coming out in his battle with glioblastoma. My brother had a true passion for tennis. He was actually obsessed. He traveled to many tournaments and watched many games, many matches at Arthur Ashe Stadium. He admired Arthur Ashe, not only for being an incredible tennis player, but also a pioneer in this world. This award would mean so much to him. These past few months, I told my brother repeatedly he was the bravest and strongest man I'd ever known. He lived his life with authenticity, with grace and strength and joy. The courage he showed and the way he moved in this world truly made him a trailblazer, an inspiration to so many others, and his impact will be remembered. I am humbled and thankful for the amount of support our family has received these past couple months. And I'm grateful every time people I don't even know come up to me and say how much of a powerful impact my brother's decision to come out impacted their life in a powerful way. When Jason was diagnosed with glioblastoma, he was willing to share his experience, his treatments, and his plan with the hope that if not for him, then for others. I pledge to make sure that tonight is not the end of my brother's legacy. It's just the beginning. There are so many more people who can benefit from hearing his story, and it's our responsibility to keep telling it and carry on what he started. Our lives, my brother and I, were mistaken for one another, our whole lives. That's just life as a twin. Very few people know what that is. Now this scenario has a whole different significance to me. I've never been more proud of Jason than in this moment right now. What a true accomplishment. Thank you for recognizing my brother. Thank you all.
1: Also at the ESPYs, among the awards, Scottie Scheffler takes the honor for best golfer. That takes us to the Open Championship, underway at Royal Birkdale. Scheffler, the reigning champ at the Open, and the wagering favorite this year, but last week at the Scottish Open, he missed the cut. He's playing with Tyrell Hatton and Bryson DeChambeau in his opening round today. To the guys at PTI, Tony Kornheiser and Frank Isola.
3: Tony, do you see Scheffler as the favorite at Royal Birkdale?
4: No, not as the favorite. Look, I don't put much stock in the fact that he missed the cut at the Scottish Open. There are a lot of people who miss a cut and come back and win a tournament in the next week. What I put stock in is he never even seen the course until the practice round 3 or 4 days ago. So I don't know how comfortable he's going to be at Royal Birkdale. I was talking this morning with Steve Sands, our good friend from the Golf Channel. He's over there. And Sands said to me, look, this course is baked. It has been so dry and it has been so hot that you can get 400 yards with your driver considering the roll on this course. And he said, I will bet you that people don't even take their drivers out, that they play their long irons, that they can control better and still get 300 yards with the roll. And he mentioned Colin Morikawa to me, who is probably the best iron player in the entire world. He mentioned Rory McIlroy. I went, oh, wait, Rory, he's great with the driver. And he said, yeah, but Rory's also a great long iron player. And he also mentioned Tommy Fleetwood, a great long iron player. The problem, he felt there'd be a lot of pressure on Fleetwood, because Fleetwood is from that area, lives an hour away, and that tends to create an awful lot of pressure. But that's what he talked about. Not that Scheffler isn't a great player. He's got, I think, 9 top fives in the 15 tournaments he's played in this year. And he is the defending champion of the British Open, but not at this course, Frank. Not at this course.
5: Yeah. Yeah, and you know what? I actually spoke to somebody over there as well because I wanted to impress you. They say the course is completely burnt, so there's going to be a lot of tight lies. So Matt Fitzpatrick, the Englishman, you'll like this one. When it comes to scrambling out of tight lies, he converts 70% of them for par. So an Englishman has not won the Open since 1992, I believe that it is.
4: Really?
5: The only thing with Matt Fitzpatrick, though, he did mention that he bet England to win the World Cup. So he's not going to play on a good run.
4: He's Wilbon's guy. Matty Fitz is Wilbon's guy. We're not rooting for him. Wilbon can root for him. We're rooting another way on this. We're going another way.
6: Officials at Royal Birkdale had a bit of a concern on their hand this week, especially with the World Cup semifinals on Wednesday. Had England held on to win and beat Argentina and advanced to Sunday's final, officials at the Open Championship were a little concerned about a possibility of a lack of fans showing up at the course on Sunday for the final round because it would conflict with the World Cup final. That no longer the case with Argentina winning. This was SportsCenter, new interview podcast from Rich Eisen featuring SportsCenter legends. 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WNBA, Valkyries, an 88-75 win over the Fever. Their 8th consecutive win, longest active win streak in the WNBA, tied for the longest by any team this season with the Liberty and the Lynx, who had 8-game streaks in May and June. Valkyries, 11th win this season by double digits. But the focus of this one had to do with Caitlin Clark.
7: Clark wanted the whistle, gets the bucket. The fans wanted it too.
8: She's a little shaken up on that play too.
9: Yeah, Clark is very hesitant getting back. Not because she doesn't want to, because she is laboring. Here's Stokes in the corner. Clark couldn't even make a move to try to keep Burton off that rebound. And Clark is very upset. Gerda Gatling is giving Caitlin Clark a very long leash on the way she's reacting.
6: Saw it on USA Network. Caitlin Clark frustrated by that non-call midway through the second quarter, threw her hands up in the air, went after the official.
10: You take me through that second quarter play with Stokes that made you upset, and then you hopped into the back.
11: Quad. Like, that hurts. Like, the ref can't miss that, and then I have to play with a contusion in my leg the rest of the game. Like, it's ridiculous. Can't miss calls like that.
10: Did they give you an explanation right after when you...
11: She said I initiated the contact, which is fine. You can't knee me in the leg. Knock me over.
6: Basket was good, but she didn't get the call. Fever coach Stephanie White.
10: So you're talking to the official after that play, Caitlin got kneed in the quad and hopped off for a sec. Did they give you an explanation for the no call there and how she do it?
8: No, they said Caitlin initiated the contact.
10: That's all they said?
8: That's all they said. Mm-hmm. She seems to always be initiating the contact.
6: Once the play was stopped and the whistle blew, Caitlin Clark, throwing her fist in the air, made a beeline towards the official. Quite vocal about it, but stayed in the game. Fever wind up losing 88-75. Straight ahead. What is the ranking this year? 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
1: Indiana Fever falling. Caitlin Clark upset with another no call after a hard foul in the second quarter of that one. Second half of the baseball season will be featuring some interesting decisions, especially as we lead up to the trade deadline. Argentina rallies late, beats England, advancing to the World Cup final this week. SportsCenter All Night, ESPN Radio. Argentina rallies with two goals in a six-minute span. The game winner coming 2 minutes into stoppage time as they get a 2-1 win over England. Argentina will play Spain in the final on Sunday in New Jersey. Messi assisting on both goals as Argentina rallies for the win, our ESPN FC crew.
2: We've got to start with Messi, 39 years old, Macca, and once again.
3: Yeah, 39 years old, best player on the pitch by a huge margin, galvanised the Argentinian team, literally picked them up, took them with him. I'll show you what to do. Proper leader, adored by everybody, and rightly so. As galling as it is to have lost the game as an English fan, the fact that the best player on the planet has turned up, showed everybody how to play football and get the result, I think it's a really nice ending to an otherwise miserable day for me personally.
2: Talk about never say die attitude. Yeah.
4: Well, if you watch Messi against Switzerland, they played 120 minutes. He looked as if the tournament had got to him. The amount of games. The Cape Verde game that went, that was end to end. The Egypt game that they probably should have lost, but again, they rolled their sleeves up, showed incredible guts. The Switzerland game, he just looked tired. Whatever they did to him in the three or four days, whatever he did.
5: They put him in the fridge.
4: They have to do that again for the final. Yeah, because he
2: didn't do much for the first hour. Yeah. Then they pressed
4: the button. But he didn't do much.

0: for the first hour, because everybody was fighting. Yeah. And you might have noticed, he's a little fella. So, but when it got to that last half an hour, and England sat deep, and England tried to protect the lead, which was stupid, he was given the freedom of the final third to go and do what he does best, and he was brilliant.
1: And he was brilliant, and on top of it, he can end up being the golden boot of that tournament if he scores during the final, and that's incredible. The longevity of that player, the skill that he has, the mentality that he has, you know, and the belief, like his teammates that he has, is simply amazing, and he can bring that Argentina team again, winning the World Cup.
2: England got scared.
3: England got scared, did everything wrong, broke the deadlock in a very even game. Once the first goal went in, you thought, wow, they've got a great opportunity. And then they effectively dropped deep, tried to defend on the edge of their six-yard box and literally threw it away. That was the most disappointing thing about it.
2: Who are the favourites?
0: Well, I think Spain will be the favourites in terms of the way the football that they've played. But the resilience that Argentina have shown, and the storyline of Messi going back-to-back, possibly.
4: Mm-hmm. Argentina advancing to the final. They face Spain, which is heading to the final, having allowed just one goal in the entire tournament, including Tuesday's 2-0 shutout of France. ESPN analyst Craig Burley.
0: This Spanish defense have only given up one goal getting to the final. If you'd said that to me before the tournament, I said you're crazy. They're going to score goals, they're going to outplay teams, but defensively they looked a little bit shaky. They have been superb. What was the story of the game? The mistake from Lucas Digne, but they nullified the Mbappes, they nullified the Olises, they nullified the Dembélés, they nullified this French attack that was going to just obliterate all the other teams away. They did a brilliant job, and obviously defensively, France were not great either. The second goal was absolutely tremendous, was Pedro Porro going down that right flank. So then everything that's been good about France in this tournament thus far, the Spanish nullified that. They were so good, so professional today, but back in France, they will be surprised and shocked about how poorly their team played.
4: And on Sunday, it'll be the first World Cup final between the reigning champions of Europe and South America. Euro against Copa America coming up in the final on Sunday. SportsCenter all night, ESPN Radio.
5: Obviously, we're off to the races with Lamar moving forward. If things don't go well, Ravens will draft a quarterback in round one.
6: I think he wants to see the direction of where this team is going. Maybe he goes somewhere else and feels that he can win in a better situation, but how many other better situations are there that have a way to blow up their quarterback plan right now?
7: The Ravens have wanted to sign him. It's more him than them.
8: We have Lamar Jackson. We don't want him to go anywhere. Like, every day, it's only going to get more expensive. So if a deal doesn't get done, maybe that tells you that maybe he doesn't want to be there, and hopefully that's not the case.
4: It's the midpoint of the baseball season. We're in the midst of the WNBA World Cup to be decided on Sunday. Speaking of football, NFL right around the corner. Seahawks are going to be the first team to report to training camp. Rookies report on Friday. Meanwhile, the NFL is out with its top 100 list, voted on by the players. And one thing that popped out this week, two-time MVP Lamar Jackson landing 69th on that list. A year ago, Lamar Jackson was number 2. Not even Casey Kasem saw that kind of plummet down the charts, dropping 67 spots this year. ESPN's NFL Brain Trust, Dan Graziano, Mike Tannenbaum, Bart Scott.
9: Listen, like we say, success in this league is rented, not owned, and rent's due every day. And the rent wasn't paid by Lamar Jackson last year. And, you know, what you have to ask yourself, can Lamar Jackson adjust to being a pocket passer? Because we didn't see the explosive runs that he had last year. We're accustomed to seeing Lamar Jackson change angles, put defenses in a bind. Guys were tackling him one-on-one in space, and we're not accustomed to seeing that. And then you have to start asking yourself, what version of Lamar Jackson are we going to get going forward? New offensive coordinator, his third one. And then I started doing a deep dive. You know, Lamar Jackson has 1,081 rush attempts. Cam Newton throughout his career had 1,118. Has the wear and tear start catching up with an athletic quarterback? And with an athletic quarterback, can't be as athletic. Is he as feared in his league? And you have to ask yourself that question.
10: First of all, I think it's ridiculous that he was 69. But if you have a concern as a Raven fan, to me, what Bart is saying, it also showed up in the number of sacks. He was sacked 36 times last year. That was 13 more than the previous year, and he played in four less games. So Look, the offensive line wasn't ideal. He was banged up even in the games he played. I think he's going to have a big bounce back year. But, Bart, to your point, like, the number of sacks is alarming because he is so talented in so many different ways, but elusiveness is certainly one of his better attributes.
2: Going back to a year ago, the discussion was about players fearing Jackson. He was number two because he was so hard to game plan for. Do you think this is a signal that the league just doesn't fear him anymore?
11: Yeah. I mean, I don't think it's a signal that they forgot about him because how can you when Lamar Jackson has played fully healthy seasons for the Baltimore right. Ravens, they have been Super Bowl contenders, and he has basically been MVP of the league. So what has changed? I think Bart makes a fascinating point about the rush attempts and how they add up over time. You're not going to be able to play like that long term.
2: Yeah.
11: So this is the league. The players in the league are telling you
9: We know first. We know before the executives.
11: They feel it on the field, right?
9: Yeah, I think that the athletes, I mean, the athletes know first. The executives are enamored with the resume. We don't care about the resume. The resume is week to week, year to year, month to month. So when you look at guys sacking him and getting him in space, you're like, well, we're not used to Lamar Jackson usually buying time. You talk about these off-schedule plays that we're accustomed to seeing him on his highlight reels. You think about, can he adjust and can the next iteration of Lamar Jackson. He's been in the league going on his ninth year.
11: This sets up a fascinating situation. He has 2 years left on his contract. The Ravens talked openly about wanting to do an extension with him this offseason. They did not get that done. You look ahead a year, if this is still the perception of him in a year and he still doesn't have the extension, then what's that extension look like? Is this a guy who heads right. to free agency at age 31? This is an absolutely fascinating off-field situation, Lamar Jackson's contract status that isn't getting enough attention.
4: Lamar Jackson getting quite a bit of a spotlight as we head into this season. SportsCenter All Night, ESPN Radio, from the NFL to college. ACC kickoff this week with Media Days. Miami coming off a season where they reached the national championship matchup. Hurricanes coach Mario Cristobal.
12: I don't want them to ever feel any pressure from the outside. That's irrelevant. Always has. We're all football guys here, right? No one's ever had greater expectations for ourselves than our own selves. And I think we understand that. And I think it's on us as coaches to conduct our dailies, starting with practice, where all that BS is eliminated with the level of work, with the level of intensity and urgency as it relates to everything. You know, and it takes everybody for everything every single day. And if we stay along those lines of process, we're going to be just fine.
4: Miami success last season, looking to build on that. How prepared are they? ESPN's Tom Luganville.
13: Well, Jay, from a roster profile, I think they're in great shape. I think the biggest thing they've got to avoid is reading their press clippings. All the pats on the back, everybody telling them they've arrived. They've got to avoid that rat poison, as Nick Saban used to call it. But this is a loaded roster that I think is blended so nicely between players that they have signed and developed and retained out of the high school ranks that have become feature players for them, as well as the transfer portal additions that they have brought in. And I think they're going to be upgraded at quarterback, certainly athletically, with Duke transfer Darian Mensa. So this is a team that has the roster profile and now have got a taste of it a year ago in the college football playoff and having a championship game appearance. So I like the Hurricanes. Everybody's gunning for them. Let's see how they replenish the offensive and defensive front. That's where they're a little bit light going in.
4: Miami national championship game appearance last season in the spotlight this summer. Marks on their backs as they head towards the fall. Our ACC Network crew, Eric McLean, Eddie Royal, and Jimbo Fisher.
14: They understand what it takes,
15: yeah.
14: Which is a very hard thing to truly understand it. And then the experience, Andrew Toney, Fletcher. They had to, like you said, all right, they had lost a quarterback. Well, they might have just they upgraded.
15: Yeah.
14: I mean, they just maybe got the best one in the country or arguably one of the top two or three. Offensive line guys, they lost them, but they got transfers and new guys in that played. Defensive line, got Wilson to transfer in. Moten's back healthy. Two transfers in the end. Secondary, I mean, they're strong across the board. There's not a hole in their team. I mean, they say inexperienced in the O-line, but those guys played. But to have that quarterback, that receiver, that Barkate to come in too,
11: yep.
14: Plus on top of that, I mean, they can beat you so many different ways. And I just think they've restocked and they understand how to win.
16: That's the thing for me. It's culture, talent, and scheme.
14: Yep.
16: Right? And the fact that the culture is set. You got guys showing up at 5:30 in the morning, Malachi Toney, to catch on the jugs. Then you got the talent. Darian Minter, he is the best quarterback in the country. I'll say it because I believe it. And then the scheme. We saw Shannon Dawson. Early in the season, they were pass happy, working the passing game. Then you got to the playoffs, it turned to the running game. So they can do both. And then you go to the defensive side with Corey Heatherman. I mean, that defense is playing lights out. It might look a little bit different this coming year, but they're still going to be good.
15: And I totally get the concern, okay? They've lost a lot, right? You had three first-round draft picks and a bunch of other guys drafted, you know, behind there. Specifically, though, on that line of scrimmage, I'm never going to be worried about a Mario Cristobal team and that line of scrimmage, okay? An Alex Mirabal-led offensive line, a Jason Taylor defensive end there. Look at these guys that are coming in. I mean, Jackson Cantwell is ready now. This guy is 6'7", 325 pounds. I get it. He's a baby. He's going to be baptized by fire. He's going to do some baptizing too, okay? This guy is a freak. Samson is a five-star waiting in the wings. Matthew McCoy has played a ton of football. Ryan Rodriguez has played a ton of football at the University of Miami. That side is going to be just fine. And then you say, well, what about all the production on the defensive side? That's 4 5-stars that have been waiting their turn. First of all, that's rare. 5-stars don't usually wait. These guys did. They saw the blueprint that was in front of them, led by Reuben Bain, led by Keem Mezidor. Damon Wilson, you're up. It's your turn. Lightfoot, you're up. It's your turn. Are you ready for this moment? I think yes. We saw Lightfoot in the playoff run. We saw Moten and those guys, right. Scott, what they were able to do. Well, now you're the headliner, and it's expected every single day.
4: I'm going to be getting quarterback Darian Mensa from Duke as well. Sports Center all night, ESPN Radio.
17: That will do it. The American League will end up beating the National League 4-0.
18: The American League pitching was completely dominant.
17: Swinging and a miss, he got him to chase a slider.
18: That's what the game's about. It's a great competition, and they gave us what we were hoping for.
4: Baseball will be coming off the All-Star break, getting back on the field as we head toward the weekend. Then there are the storylines that will remain front and center. Who will make big moves at the trade deadline? The number of teams remaining in the playoff picture, especially in the American League. And when will the Yankees have Aaron Judge back? ESPN's Buster Olney.
19: When we talk about the Yankees, we have to remember the American League is just not that good. Am I concerned about the Yankees winning the American League East? Absolutely, because Judge, Giancarlo Stanton, they're not close to coming back. But in terms of making the playoffs and perhaps playing deep into October, I think that they will still figure it out before the end of the year. Brian Cashman, their general manager, will be aggressive before the trade deadline, add a reliever, maybe a right-handed batter, and they will get Judge and Stanton back, and they will be a factor again in October.
20: I know the Cashman press conference seemed to indicate that Judge is still miles away, and he almost made it sound like we'll be lucky to have him by the end of the year.
19: I think they're slow playing the injury. It's a lot like what the Dodgers have done in recent years, where they're basically telling their stars, look, we just want to make sure you're okay at the end of the year. Cashman acknowledged that Judge is not going to be at 100% when he comes back, but they will get him back for the most meaningful games. I think it surprised people that he's going to be out as long as he is going to be out, which could be, you know, late August, sometime early September.
4: Speaking of that division, Red Sox riding a 9-game win streak as they come out of the All-Star break. ESPN insider Tim Kirchen.
21: They're going to have to keep getting this great young starting pitching that they have. It has carried them the last 3 weeks. They have gone from a team that was maybe the biggest disappointment in the American League to a team that is now right back in it, and it's been this young starting pitching. Now, what they have to do after that is get Garrett Crochet healthy, but he hasn't thrown yet. It's going to be at least a month before he returns, and they really don't score enough runs to be a great team. They need that young starting pitching to continue to dominate. This is amazing. They're the only team in Major League history to win 9 consecutive games before the All-Star break 2 years in a row. I just did not see this coming.
4: We'll see how things play out as we head into the end of July, August, September. Is it a one-horse race for MVP? That's next. SportsCenter All Night continues. It's ESPN Radio.
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1: 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Baseball still riding its All-Star break. Coming out this week, Dodgers atop Major League Baseball with 61 wins thus far. Anybody able to challenge them? ESPN analyst Eduardo Perez.
2: I think we're standing right where it could happen, and I would say the Philadelphia Phillies. They started off the season not so great. Don Mattingly has managed this team and given this team an opportunity to believe in themselves. And as he told me today, shut down innings with the thumb down, meaning when they score, their pitchers are now adopting that motto. Let's shut down the inning and not allow runs to be scored. They're pitching well. They're hitting better. They're running the bases well. They're catching the ball. And this team has the starting pitching to shut down any offense in Major League Baseball, including the LA Dodgers.
1: Speaking of pitching, any real potential challenge to Shohei Ohtani for MVP?
3: Pete Crow or Armstrong, look. And Ohtani, if he takes a step back with some of these physical ailments he's had as a pitcher, he will be vulnerable. PCA is on fire since the beginning of June, hitting 374, 476 slugging percentage, 14 homers in 36 games. We talk about Ohtani being a two-way player. PCA is too.
1: And we'll see what PCA does the rest of the season. SportsCenter All Night, ESPN Radio. Speaking of pitchers, former big league pitcher Jim Abbott receiving the Jimmy V Award for Perseverance at the ESPYs on Wednesday.
4: It's important to believe that you can do things differently in this world and still do them just as well as anybody else. It's important to have focus on what's been given rather than what's taken away. And believe in who you are in the face of great competition, in the face of great challenge. What you bring to the table is the most important thing. If I can leave you all this room of great achievement, of great accomplishment, keep believing. So many things are possible if we can believe that we can do things different. Make the most of what you've been given. Nothing can stop you. We have to keep believing in things that are possible in this world.
1: Jim Abbott spent a decade in the big leagues with the Angels, Yankees, White Sox, Brewers, and an ERA of 4.25, won 87 games as well. 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
1: Wednesday night's top sounds with a nod to the ESPYs, taking the award for best male college athlete, Hoosiers quarterback Fernando Mendoza.
5: Mendoza's in the gun. The ball's on the 13-yard line. He's clapping as if they're going to snap it. They do snap it. He takes off running on a design quarterback draw. He has the first down. He spins it in the end zone. What a play by Mendoza. And what a call. It was a design.
1: Best record-breaking performance awarded to Myles Garrett, ESPN 850.
6: Burrow shotgun. Burrow to throw. Here's the ball. He got him! He got him! There it is! Myles Garrett! Sack number 23! The new single season sack king! And the Browns defense mobs their man at the Cincinnati 45-yard line.
1: The SP for best play would come from game 4 of the NBA Finals, capping New York's massive comeback.
7: Knicks were down as many as 29. And an OB gets it into Brunson. Brunson pulls a quick three off the front rim. No.
8: Tip it good for the lead.
1: Best championship performance and best male athlete, that would be Jalen Brunson.
9: Brunson leaning in, gives the Knicks the lead back on a 15-footer. 45 points for Jalen Brunson. Knicks lead by 2. We go under a minute to play.
0: Number 1.
1: And SB Knight would wrap up with the award for best team.
9: Fox with 5, gives it to Wemby. Wemby floats for 3. No good with 1 second. For the first time in 53 years, generational drought is over. And Jalen Brunson leads them with 45 points, embracing his assistant coach dad, Rick, in tears. Knicks 94, San Antonio 90. The Knicks are the 2026 NBA champions.
1: 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SB's, of course, in Manhattan. Knicks front and center all night. They get best team, Jalen Brunson, best championship performance, and best athlete in male sports. Argentina, meanwhile, heading to the New York area as well. That's next. Sports Center All Night continues. 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
6: 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The hesitation. Fom defending. Beautiful pass from Stevens. 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
1: Could it be the quiet week when the decision finally comes down? 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Well, it all comes down to the final two. Tuesday, it was Spain advancing to the World Cup final with their win over France. Wednesday, they learned their opponent for Sunday's World Cup final. Seemed like it was headed to be a matchup with England. England had a 1-0 lead in the 84th minute, but Argentina breaks through. Game-tying goal in the 85th minute. Then a go-ahead goal in the second minute of stoppage time. Two goals in a span of 6 minutes late. They rally for a stunning 2-1 win. Argentina survives, moves into the championship matchup. They beat England 2-1. Argentina seeking back-to-back World Cup titles. They also, of course, won it in 2022. Only two teams have won consecutive World Cup titles. Italy did it in 1934 and 38. Brazil did it in 1958 and 1962. Argentina ranked number one, Spain number two in the pre-tournament rankings. First FIFA World Cup match to feature the top two teams since they were introduced in the early 90s. Lionel Messi assisting on both of Argentina's goals in the 85th and 92nd minute. Apple TV's Andrew Wiebe earlier on ESPN Radio.
7: He is just walking, surveying, playing possum, waiting for that moment. And yeah, he looks like he's moving slow, but what's not moving slow is his brain. He's always five or six steps ahead. And then you notice when the space opens, it's always him like taking two back pedal steps into it. And then what's not slow is when he receives the ball. The speed of thought is at a different level. I don't think anybody's ever been at that level in the history of the game. His agility, his quickness, his touch, as it has been for 20 plus years, is the best the game has ever seen. I think Ole Maradona and maybe one or two other guys could even approach that conversation. And then he just executes. Like, everybody's, oh, it's a magic left foot. Well, he knows he has a magic left foot. So do the English. That's why they overcommitted to it. He took you right. And that is one of the best crosses in the history of the game.
1: Lionel Messi, 33 goal contributions in 33 World Cup games. He has 21 goals, 12 assists, 10 FIFA World Cup knockout stage assists, 6 more than any other player on record in the last 60 years, 2 assists in the 2-1 win over England, the game-winning goal coming in the 92nd minute, 3rd goal this World Cup for Martinez. Argentina once again survives and advances. How do they keep escaping these games like this? ESPN analyst, former U.S. men's national team member Jeff Cameron.
8: It's a great question, but, you know, at the end, the second half, it was, you know, you saw England play two different styles. They start off the second half brilliantly. You know, they got that goal, and you felt like they were going to push on and get a second one. About 5 minutes after that, they just got deeper and deeper and deeper. And we talked about before the match what they had to do to stop Messi or to limit his opportunities. And that's about cutting the supply chain off, giving him time and space. They did that brilliantly in the first half. They really limited his opportunities. Second half, you have all 11 guys sitting inside your 18. Mm. You're having Messi stand out wide and having him drive in, whipping balls in the box. He's going to pick out players so they can score. Pickford made some unbelievable saves. You think he's going to carry this team through? And guess what? Messi steps up, does what Messi does, and it's just this aura. They have this experience, this never say die attitude that it's okay. If Messi doesn't do it, he's going to supply it, and he's going to get someone else to step up, and that's exactly what happened today.
9: Sunday, East Rutherford, New Jersey, it's Spain v. Argentina, reigning Euro Cup champs versus reigning World Cup champs. How do you see this one playing out, Jeff?
8: Well, listen, I've been slaughtered. So I had France winning it all. You know, Spain was obviously the other favorite, but guess what? I got to go against Messi one more time. I just think Spain has fought the gauntlet. They've beaten top 10 teams. They faced three top 10 teams getting before the final. Argentina has faced one. So that just shows you the gauntlet, how tough of a battle Spain has gone through. They're the most composed team, and I think they just have the defensive shape. They're never rattled. But at the end of the other side, they have Messi, the X factor. But I will tell you this. It's an important thing to know. You have Spain and Argentina. You have a Spanish manager, and you have an Argentinian manager. No World Cup has been won with a foreign manager. And, you know, we thought England could do that with Tuchel. It's something about understanding the identity and the culture, and it's going to be a fantastic match Sunday.
1: England eliminated in three of four all-time World Cup semifinal appearances. The only time it advanced was in 1966 when they won the title at home. England beaten in the semis on Wednesday. They face France in the third place game on Saturday, but it's now on to Sunday, Spain and Argentina. ESPN analyst Frank LeBeouf says this may be one-sided for Spain.
10: I saw what happened yesterday with France, with Spain, and they are capable of scoring a second goal and not dropping. Mm-hmm. And it's why, you know, I think they're going to score a goal. Argentina's going to try to get out, and they're going to be punished and punished and punished. I don't even think that they need that one more day. I think that with the quality that they have, they're going to make, well, except Argentina, we know that believes they're going to go for it until the last second. They're going to give everything to make sure that they can try something. But that Spanish team, it's impossible to beat, because they have so much technique, so much tactics, so much thinking of the game, that it's hard to beat them.
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11: Once again, the NBA world waiting with bated breath for LeBron James to make up his mind.
12: LeBron James wants to be in a competing environment. He wants to play meaningful basketball.
13: The team he chooses, I don't know yet. We're not worried about nobody's opinions or anything like that. He's going to make the best decision for himself. We'll see what happens.
14: This is one of the more fascinating NBA free agencies we've ever seen, because LeBron's asking price is so low and his impact could be so high, which enables so many different teams to give themselves a chance.
1: There's one more major free agent out there in the NBA. The association, awaiting the decision from LeBron James, obviously has options, has a chance to mull over multiple opportunities for this upcoming season. Earlier on Unsportsmanlike, our buddy Evan Cohen.
17: My guesstimation is super agent Rich Paul, who represents Anthony Davis and obviously LeBron James, will say to the Washington Wizards, we'd like a full max contract for as many years, for as many dollars, over $200 million, as possible. If the Wizards say no, next thing is, we'd like to be somewhere else. The somewhere else clearly could be Golden State. Works straight up for Jimmy Butler, who's not going to play for the majority of the season. The Wizards potentially would get a couple of picks back in return in that move there. They would then have extra draft picks. In addition, you rehab Jimmy Butler. He never plays a game there. You trade him somewhere else for contracts and picks, and you keep that thing going while you build around AJ DeMansa. August 6th into 7th, we will know what Anthony Davis's future is and whether LeBron wants to join.
1: Warriors, definitely a possibility. And Steph Curry on Good Morning America says he's made a pitch.
27: The Bay, we know how to win. It's beautiful weather, great golf. I know he's into that. But like you said, the USA experience that we had, the battles that we had over the years, we just know how to play basketball, and I think that he would enjoy, you know, just the idea of what it means to finish your career the right way. knows. He knows. He knows. You know what he wants, and eventually he'll make that decision. It's totally up to him. But we're having fun with it, knowing that he's got his pick of the entire league, like wherever he wants to go.
1: Number of opportunities out there. ESPN analyst Kendrick Perkins.
15: I'm confused myself, and for the first time, LeBron James. I don't think he knows at this point. I think it's hard. He's listening to everyone's pitch, and he's going to make a decision here shortly. But I actually would love to see him back in Cleveland. I would love to see him where it all started, if this was his last season. That's the one thing that we got to talk about, is LeBron James never said this was his final season.
16: No.
15: Right? So this, maybe we could see him for two more years. Maybe he want to make a stop somewhere and then a stop to end it.
1: So the question is, when is that decision? ESPN's Tim McMahon.
18: I would love to be able to lay that out for you. I would love to be definitive with you. I can't do that. Well, I can speculate, but we're just waiting. And, you know, look, Steph laid it out. Eventually, he's going to make his decision. Eventually, he's going to let the world know. Now, LeBron is scheduled to make a couple of appearances at Fanatics Fest in New York this week. He has one tomorrow afternoon, as a matter of fact. That is an appearance that has been scheduled well in advance. That is not necessarily a free agency announcement. But the one thing I can guarantee is a whole lot of people will be hanging on every word that LeBron says while he's up on that stage.
1: And we'll see where he winds up playing this upcoming season. SportsCenter All Night, ESPN Radio. Meanwhile, Wednesday, ESPYs in New York City, and it was kind of a New York celebration. We heard from Steph Curry and the pitch he made to LeBron James to come to Golden State. Steph Curry receiving the Muhammad Ali Sports Humanitarian Award. But in terms of New York, it's the Knicks taking the award for best team. Jalen Brunson, Karl-Anthony Towns accepting the award.
19: Again, thank you so much. You may see someone is missing up here.
20: I want to say thank you to the ESPYs for pulling Josh Hart's invite.
19: Thank you. Appreciate y'all, ESPYs, so much. We really appreciate that. I'll say thank y'all from all my teammates, and I hope this trophy, especially here in New York, getting this trophy shows the word love. The love of each other and this team is what got us through the humps in December when we weren't playing our best basketball. The love of the fans is what got us back down 29 at home. Yes, yes. And as also, I think this award shows the love of New York, because the love of New York made this whole journey and this whole accomplishment of winning a championship worth it. So thank you, New York. Thank you to the fans. Thank you to the organization for giving us this chance and believing in us. Shout out, and always, Knicks in five.
1: Knicks taking the honor, the last honor of the night as best team. Jalen Brunson, Knicks guard, best male athlete and best championship performance.
20: First and foremost, I want to say thank you to my family for sacrificing everything day in and day out. Thank you to Jim Dolan, Knicks organization, Leon, front office, Mike Brown, my teammates. Without them, none of this would be possible. They allow me to be me, and so I'm forever indebted to them. Thank you.
1: Best women's athlete, Asia Wilson from the Las Vegas Aces. Best college athlete on the men's side, Fernando Mendoza. On the women's side, Lauren Betts from UCLA women's basketball. The NFL honor goes to Miles Garrett, Connor McDavid from the Edmonton Oilers, the best NHL player. Lionel Messi from Inter Miami, best soccer player. Shohei Ohtani wins the honor from Major League Baseball. Well, straight ahead, do you leave the driver in the bag? SportsCenter All Night continues. It's ESPN Radio.
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1: 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At the ESPYs Wednesday, the Arthur Ashe Courage Award going to Jason Collins. He was honored posthumously. The NBA's first openly gay player went on to become a pioneer for inclusion and an ambassador for the NBA. Spent 13 years playing in the association, died in May from a brain tumor at the age of 47. His father, Jaron Collins, an assistant with the Pelicans, accepting the award.
2: I miss my brother. I wish that he was here standing to accept this award. But I find myself honored to be here and accept this award on his behalf. I know that if he were here tonight, he would want to thank some people for their love and support throughout his life. His husband, Brunson. The rest of our family, our mom and dad, my aunt and uncle, my wife, our children, and everyone else in our close circle, all of his teammates, coaches, and friends in the basketball world. And everyone who uplifted him in his journey after coming out in his battle with glioblastoma. My brother had a true passion for tennis. He was actually obsessed. He traveled to many tournaments and watched many games, many matches at Arthur Ashe Stadium. He admired Arthur Ashe, not only for being an incredible tennis player, but also a pioneer in this world. This award would mean so much to him. These past few months, I told my brother repeatedly he was the bravest and strongest man I'd ever known. He lived his life with authenticity, with grace and strength and joy. The courage he showed and the way he moved in this world truly made him a trailblazer, an inspiration to so many others, and his impact will be remembered. I am humbled and thankful for the amount of support our family has received these past couple months. And I'm grateful every time people I don't even know come up to me and say how much of a powerful impact my brother's decision to come out impacted their life in a powerful way. When Jason was diagnosed with glioblastoma, he was willing to share his experience, his treatments, and his plan with the hope that if not for him, then for others. I pledge to make sure that tonight is not the end of my brother's legacy. It's just the beginning. There are so many more people who can benefit from hearing his story, and it's our responsibility to keep telling it and carry on what he started. Our lives, my brother and I, were mistaken for one another, our whole lives. That's just life as a twin. Very few people know what that is. Now this scenario has a whole different significance to me. I've never been more proud of Jason than in this moment right now. What a true accomplishment. Thank you for recognizing my brother. Thank you all.
1: Also at the ESPYs, among the awards, Scottie Scheffler takes the honor for best golfer. That takes us to the Open Championship, underway at Royal Birkdale. Scheffler, the reigning champ at the Open and the wagering favorite this year, but last week at the Scottish Open, he missed the cut. He's playing with Tyrell Hatton and Bryson DeChambeau in his opening round today. To the guys at PTI, Tony Kornheiser and Frank Isola.
3: Tony, do you see Scheffler as the favorite at Royal Birkdale?
4: No, not as the favorite. Look, I don't put much stock in the fact that he missed the cut at the Scottish Open. There are a lot of people who miss a cut and come back and win a tournament in the next week. What I put stock in is he never even seen the course until the practice round 3 or 4 days ago. So I don't know how comfortable he's going to be at Royal Birkdale. I was talking this morning with Steve Sands, our good friend from the Golf Channel. He's over there. And Sands said to me, look, this course is baked. It has been so dry and it has been so hot that you can get 400 yards with your driver considering the roll on this course. And he said, I will bet you that people don't even take their drivers out, that they play their long irons, that they can control better and still get 300 yards with the roll. And he mentioned Colin Morikawa to me, who is probably the best iron player in the entire world. He mentioned Rory McIlroy. I went, oh, wait, Rory, he's great with the driver. And he said, yeah, but Rory's also a great long iron player. And he also mentioned Tommy Fleetwood, a great long iron player. The problem, he felt there'd be a lot of pressure on Fleetwood because Fleetwood is from that area, lives an hour away, and that tends to create an awful lot of pressure. But that's what he talked about. Not that Scheffler isn't a great player. He's got, I think, 9 top fives in the 15 tournaments he's played in this year. And he is the defending champion of the British Open, but not at this course, Frank. Not at this course.
5: Yeah. Yeah, and you know what? I actually spoke to somebody over there as well because I wanted to impress you. They say the course is completely burnt, so there's going to be a lot of tight lies. So Matt Fitzpatrick, the Englishman, you'll like this one. When it comes to scrambling out of tight lies, he converts 70% of them for par. So an Englishman has not won the Open since 1992, I believe that it is.
4: Really?
5: The only thing with Matt Fitzpatrick, though, he did mention that he bet England to win the World Cup. So he's not going
4: Northwestern.
5: On a good road.
4: He's Wilbon's guy. Matty Fitz is Wilbon's guy. We're not rooting for him. Wilbon can root for him. We're rooting another way on this. We're going another way.
6: Officials at Royal Birkdale had a bit of a concern on their hand this week, especially with the World Cup semifinals on Wednesday. Had England held on to win and beat Argentina and advanced to Sunday's final, officials at the Open Championship were a little concerned about a possibility of a lack of fans showing up at the course on Sunday for the final round because it would conflict with the World Cup final. That no longer the case with Argentina winning. This was SportsCenter, new interview podcast from Rich Eisen featuring SportsCenter legends. 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WNBA, Valkyries, an 88-75 win over the Fever. Their 8th consecutive win, longest active win streak in the WNBA, tied for the longest by any team this season with the Liberty and the Lynx, who had 8-game streaks in May and June. Valkyries, 11th win this season by double digits. But the focus of this one had to do with Caitlin Clark.
7: Clark wanted the whistle, gets the bucket. The fans wanted it, too.
8: She's a little shaken up on that play, too.
7: Yeah, Clark is very hesitant getting back, not because she doesn't want to, because she is laboring. Here's Stokes in the corner. Clark couldn't even make a move to try to keep Burton off that rebound, and Clark is very upset. Gerda Gatling is giving Caitlin Clark a very long leash on the way she's reacting.
6: Saw it on USA Network. Caitlin Clark, frustrated by that non-call midway through the second quarter, threw her hands up in the air, went after the official.
9: Can you take me through that second quarter play with Stokes that made you upset, and then you hopped into the back?
10: God, like that hurts. Like the ref can't miss that, and then I have to play with a contusion in my leg the rest of the game. Like it's ridiculous. Can't miss calls like that.
9: Did they give you an explanation right after when you?
10: She said I initiated the contact, which is fine. You can't knee me in the leg, knock me over.
6: Basket was good, but she didn't get the call. Fever coach Stephanie White.
9: So you're talking to the official after that play, Caitlin got kneed in the quad and hopped off for a sec. Did they give you an explanation for the no call there and how she did it?
11: No, they said Caitlin initiated the contact.
9: That's all they said?
11: That's all they said. Mm-hmm. She seems to always be initiating the contact.
6: Once the play was stopped and the whistle blew, Caitlin Clark, throwing her fist in the air, made a beeline towards the official. Quite vocal about it, but stayed in the game. Fever wind up losing 88-75. Straight ahead. What is the ranking this year? Sports and Roll Night at ESPN Radio.
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15: Very competitive, a lot of stop and go. In the second half, it was England kind of started off good, but Argentina came through in the end because England maybe defending a bit too much too early.
16: So Sunday, Atiba, 3 p.m., Spain, Argentina. Who you got?
15: I'm going for Spain. I've always loved the way the Spanish play football. They're very good at keeping possession. And I think if you see them playing a game similar to what we've seen here today with England, if Spain was to go up 1-0, they're not going to drop so much. They'll stay high. They'll continue to want to play. Players on the team are going to want the ball. And it's a different approach in the way they play, but they're fantastic at really keeping possession, at the movement. All players are on the same page. The understanding that they have with each other is really good. But, of course, Argentina are a good team. They've got a lot of experience. They've been here and they

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1: Indiana Fever falling. Caitlin Clark upset with another no call after a hard foul in the second quarter of that one. Second half of the baseball season will be featuring some interesting decisions, especially as we lead up to the trade deadline. Argentina rallies late, beats England, advancing to the World Cup final this week. SportsCenter All Night, ESPN Radio. Argentina rallies with two goals in a six-minute span. The game winner coming 2 minutes into stoppage time as they get a 2-1 win over England. Argentina will play Spain in the final on Sunday in New Jersey. Messi assisting on both goals as Argentina rallies for the win, our ESPN FC crew.
2: We've got to start with Messi, 39 years old, Macca, and once again.
3: Yeah, 39 years old, best player on the pitch by a huge margin, galvanised the Argentinian team, literally picked them up, took them with him. I'll show you what to do. Proper leader, adored by everybody, and rightly so. As galling as it is to have lost the game as an English fan, the fact that the best player on the planet has turned up, showed everybody how to play football and get the results, I think it's a really nice ending to an otherwise miserable day for me personally.
2: Talk about never say die attitude. Yeah.
4: Well, if you watch Messi against Switzerland, he played 120 minutes. He looked as if the tournament had got to him. The amount of games. The Cape Verde game that went, that was an end-to-end. The Egypt game that they probably should have lost, but again, they rolled their sleeves up, showed incredible guts. The Switzerland game, he just looked tired. Whatever they did to him in the 3 or 4 days, whatever he did.
5: They put him in the fridge.
4: They have to do that again for the final. Because he
2: He didn't do much for the first hour. Then they pressed
4: But he didn't do much for the first hour because everybody was fighting. And you might have noticed he's a little fella. But when it got to that last half an hour and England sat deep and England tried to protect the lead, which was stupid, he was given the freedom of the final third to go and do what he does best, and he was brilliant.
5: And he was brilliant, and on top of it, he can end up being the golden boot of that tournament if he scores during the final, and that's incredible. The longevity of that player, the skill that he has, the mentality that he has, you know, and the belief, like his old teammates that he has, is simply amazing, and he can bring that Argentinian team again, winning the World Cup.
2: England got scared.
3: England got scared, did everything wrong, broke the deadlock in a very even game. Once the first goal went in, you thought, wow, they've got a great opportunity, and then they effectively dropped deep, tried

0: to defend on the edge of their six-yard box and literally threw it away. That was the most disappointing thing about it.
1: Who are the favourites?
2: Well, I think Spain will be the favourites in terms of the way the football that they've played. But the resilience that Argentina have shown and the storyline of Messi going back-to-back possibly.
3: Mm-hmm.
4: Argentina advancing to the final. They face Spain, which is heading to the final, having allowed just one goal in the entire tournament, including Tuesday's 2-0 shutout of France. ESPN analyst Craig Burley.
5: This Spanish defense have only given up one goal getting to the final. If you'd said that to me before the tournament, I said you're crazy. They're going to score goals, they're going to outplay teams, but defensively they looked a little bit shaky. They have been superb. What was the story of the game? The mistake from Lucas Digne, but they nullified the Mbappes, they nullified the Olises, they nullified the Dembeles, they nullified this French attack that was going to just obliterate all the other teams away. They did a brilliant job, and obviously defensively, France were not great either. The second goal was absolutely tremendous, was Pedro Porro going down that right flank. So everything that's been good about France in this tournament thus far, the Spanish nullified it. They were so good, so professional today, but back in France, they will be surprised and shocked about how poorly their team played.
4: And on Sunday, it'll be the first World Cup final between the reigning champions of Europe and South America. Euro against Copa America coming up in the final on Sunday. SportsCenter all night, ESPN Radio.
6: Obviously, we're off to the races with Lamar moving forward. If things don't go well, Ravens will draft a quarterback in round one.
7: I think he wants to see the direction of where this team is going. Maybe he goes somewhere else and feels that he can win in a better situation, but how many other better situations are there that have a way to blow up their quarterback plan right now?
8: The Ravens have wanted to sign him. It's more him than them.
9: We have Lamar Jackson. We don't want him to go anywhere. Like, every day, it's only going to get more expensive. So if a deal doesn't get done, maybe that tells you that maybe he doesn't want to be there, and hopefully that's not the case.
4: It's the midpoint of the baseball season. We're in the midst of the WNBA World Cup to be decided on Sunday. Speaking of football, NFL right around the corner. Seahawks are going to be the first team to report to training camp. Rookies report on Friday. Meanwhile, the NFL is out with its top 100 list, voted on by the players. And one thing that popped out this week, two-time MVP Lamar Jackson landing 69th on that list. A year ago, Lamar Jackson was number 2. Not even Casey Kasem saw that kind of plummet down the charts, dropping 67 spots this year. ESPN's NFL Brain Trust, Dan Graziano, Mike Tannenbaum, Bart Scott.
10: Listen, like we say, success in this league is rented, not owned, and rent's due every day. And the rent wasn't paid by Lamar Jackson last year. And, you know, what you have to ask yourself, can Lamar Jackson adjust to being a pocket passer? Because we didn't see the explosive runs that he had last year. We're accustomed to seeing Lamar Jackson change angles, put defenses in a bind. Guys were tackling him one-on-one in space, and we're not accustomed to seeing that. And then you have to start asking yourself, what version of Lamar Jackson are we going to get going forward? New offensive coordinator, his third one. And then I started doing a deep dive. You know, Lamar Jackson has 1,081 rush attempts. Cam Newton throughout his career had 1,118. Has the wear and tear start catching up with an athletic quarterback? And with an athletic quarterback, can't be as athletic. Is he as feared in his league? And you have to ask yourself that question.
9: First of all, I think it's ridiculous that he was 69th. But if you have a concern as a Raven fan, to me, what Bart is saying, it also showed up in the number of sacks. He was sacked 36 times last year. That was 13 more than the previous year, and he played in 4 less games. So, look, the offensive line wasn't ideal. He was banged up even in the games he played. I think he's going to have a big bounce back year. But Bart, to your point, like, the number of sacks is alarming because he is so talented in so many different ways, but elusiveness is certainly one of his better attributes.
11: Going back to a year ago, the discussion was about players fearing Jackson. He was number 2 because he was so hard to game plan for. Do you think this is a signal that the league just doesn't fear him anymore?
12: Yeah. I mean, I don't think it's a signal that they forgot about him, because how can you, when Lamar Jackson has played fully healthy seasons for the Baltimore right. Ravens, they have been Super Bowl contenders, and he has basically been MVP of the league. So what has changed? I think Bart makes a fascinating point about the rush attempts and how they add up over time. You're not going to be able to play like that long term.
1: Yeah.
12: So this is the league. The players in the league are telling you
10: We know first. We know before the executives.
12: They feel it on the field, right?
10: Yeah, I think that the athletes know first. The executives are enamored with the resume. We don't care about the resume. The resume is week to week, year to year, month to month. So when you look at guys sacking him and getting him in space, you're like, well, we're not used to Lamar Jackson usually buying time. You talk about these off-schedule plays that we're accustomed to seeing him on his highlight reels. You think about, can he adjust and can the next iteration of Lamar Jackson. He's been in the league going on his ninth year.
12: This sets up a fascinating situation. He has 2 years left on his contract. The Ravens talked openly about wanting to do an extension with him this offseason. They did not get that done. You look ahead a year, if this is still the perception of him in a year and he still doesn't have the extension, then what's that extension look like? Is this a guy who heads to free agency at age 31? This is an absolutely fascinating off-field situation, Lamar Jackson's contract status, that isn't getting enough attention.
4: Lamar Jackson getting quite a bit of a spotlight as we head into this season. SportsCenter All Night, ESPN Radio, from the NFL to college. ACC kickoff this week with Media Days. Miami coming off a season where they reached the national championship matchup. Hurricanes coach Mario Cristobal.
1: I don't want them to ever feel any pressure from the outside. That's irrelevant. Always has. We're all football guys here, right? No one's ever had greater expectations for ourselves than our own selves. And I think we understand that. And I think it's on us as coaches to conduct our dailies, starting with practice, where all that BS is eliminated with the level of work, with the level of intensity and urgency as it relates to everything. You know, and it takes everybody for everything every single day. And if we stay along those lines of process, we're going to be just fine.
4: Miami success last season, looking to build on that. How prepared are they? ESPN's Tom Luganville.
3: Well, Jay, from a roster profile, I think they're in great shape. I think the biggest thing they've got to avoid is reading their press clippings. All the pats on the back, everybody telling them they've arrived. They've got to avoid that rat poison, as Nick Saban used to call it. But this is a loaded roster that I think is blended so nicely between players that they have signed and developed and retained out of the high school ranks that have become feature players for them, as well as the transfer portal additions that they have brought in. And I think they're going to be upgraded at quarterback, certainly athletically, with Duke transfer Darian Mensah. So this is a team that has the roster profile and now have got a taste of it a year ago in the college football playoff and having a championship game appearance. So I like the Hurricanes. Everybody's gunning for them. Let's see how they replenish the offensive and defensive front. That's where they're a little bit light going in.
4: Miami national championship game appearance last season in the spotlight this summer. Marks on their backs as they head towards the fall. Our ACC Network crew, Eric McClain, Eddie Royal, and Jimbo Fisher.
13: They understand what it takes, which is a very hard thing to truly understand it. And then the experience, Andrew Toney, Fletcher. They had to, like you said, all right, they had lost a quarterback. Well, they might have just they upgraded.
14: Yeah.
13: I mean, they just maybe got the best one in the country or arguably one of the top two or three. Offensive line guys, they lost them, but they got transfers and new guys in that play. Defensive line, we got Wilson to transfer in. Moten's back healthy. Two transfers in the end. Secondary, I mean, they're strong across the board. There's not a hole in their team. I mean, say inexperienced on the O-line, but those guys played. But to have that quarterback, that receiver, that Barkate come in too, plus on top of that, I mean, they can beat you so many different ways. And I just think they've restocked and they understand how to win.
15: That's the thing for me. It's culture, talent, and scheme.
13: Yep.
15: Right? And the fact that the culture is set. You got guys showing up at 5:30 in the morning, Malachi Toney, to catch on the jugs. Then you got the talent, Darian Mensah. He is the best quarterback in the country. I'll say it because I believe it. And then the scheme. We saw Shannon Dawson. Early in the season, they were pass happy, working the passing game. Then you got to the playoffs, it turned to the running game. So they can do both. And then you go to the defensive side with Corey Heatherman. I mean, that defense is playing lights out. It might look a little bit different this coming year, but they're still going to be good.
16: And I totally get the concern, okay? They've lost a lot, right? You had three first-round draft picks and a bunch of other guys drafted, you know, behind there. Specifically, though, on that line of scrimmage, I'm never going to be worried about a Mario Cristobal team and that line of scrimmage, okay? An Alex Mirabal-led offensive line, a Jason Taylor defensive in there. Look at these guys that are coming in. I mean, Jackson Cantwell is ready now. This guy is 6'7", 325 pounds. I get it. He's a baby. He's going to be baptized by fire. He's going to do some baptizing too, okay? This guy is a freak. Samson is a five-star waiting in the wings. Matthew McCoy has played a ton of football. Ryan Rodriguez has played a ton of football at the University of Miami. That side is going to be just fine. And then you say, well, what about all the production on the defensive side? That's 4 5 stars that have been waiting their turn. First of all, that's rare. 5 stars don't usually wait. These guys did. They saw the blueprint that was in front of them, led by Reuben Bain, led by Keem Mezidore. Damon Wilson, you're up. It's your turn. Lightfoot, you're up. It's your turn. Are you ready for this moment? I think yes. We saw Lightfoot in the playoff run. We saw Moten and those guys, right. Scott, what they were able to do. Well, now you're the headliner, and it's expected every single day.
4: I'm getting quarterback Darian Mensah from Duke as well. SportsCenter all night, ESPN Radio.
14: That will do it. The American League will end up beating the National League 4-0.
17: The American League pitching was completely dominant.
14: Swinging and a miss, he got him to chase a slider.
17: That's what the game's about. It's a great competition, and they gave us what we were hoping for.
4: Baseball will be coming off the All-Star break, getting back on the field as we head toward the weekend. Then there are the storylines that will remain front and center. Who will make big moves at the trade deadline? The number of teams remaining in the playoff picture, especially in the American League. And when will the Yankees have Aaron Judge back? ESPN's Buster Olney.
18: When we talk about the Yankees, we have to remember the American League is just not that good. Am I concerned about the Yankees winning the American League East? Absolutely, because Judge, Giancarlo Stanton, they're not close to coming back. But in terms of making the playoffs and perhaps playing deep into October, I think that they will still figure it out before the end of the year. Brian Cashman, their general manager, will be aggressive before the trade deadline, add a reliever, maybe a right-handed batter, and they will get Judge and Stanton back, and they will be a factor again in October.
19: I know the Cashman press conference seemed to indicate that Judge is still miles away, and he almost made it sound like we'll be lucky to have him by the end of the year.
18: I think they're slow playing the injury. It's a lot like what the Dodgers have done in recent years, where they're basically telling their stars, look, we just want to make sure you're okay at the end of the year. Cashman acknowledged that Judge is not going to be at 100% when he comes back, but they will get him back for the most meaningful games. I think it surprised people that he's going to be out as long as he is going to be out, which could be, you know, late August, sometime early September.
4: Speaking of that division, Red Sox riding a 9-game win streak as they come out of the All-Star break. ESPN insider Tim Kirchen.
20: They're going to have to keep getting this great young starting pitching that they have. It has carried them the last 3 weeks. They have gone from a team that was maybe the biggest disappointment in the American League to a team that is now right back in it, and it's been this young starting pitching. Now, what they have to do after that is get Garrett Crochet healthy, but he hasn't thrown yet. It's going to be at least a month before he returns, and they really don't score enough runs to be a great team. They need that young starting pitching to continue to dominate. This is amazing. They're the only team in Major League history to win 9 consecutive games before the All-Star break 2 years in a row. I just did not see this coming.
4: We'll see how things play out as we head into the end of July, August, September. Is it a one-horse race for MVP? That's next. SportsCenter All Night continues. It's ESPN Radio.
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1: 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Baseball still riding its All-Star break. Coming out this week, Dodgers atop Major League Baseball with 61 wins thus far. Anybody able to challenge them? ESPN analyst Eduardo Perez.
2: I think we're standing right where it could happen, and I would say the Philadelphia Phillies. They started off the season not so great. Don Mattingly has managed this team and given this team an opportunity to believe in themselves. And as he told me today, shut down innings with a thumb down, meaning when they score, their pitchers are now adopting that motto. Let's shut down the inning and not allow runs to be scored. They're pitching well. They're hitting better. They're running the bases well. They're catching the ball. And this team has the starting pitching to shut down any offense in Major League Baseball, including the L.A. Dodgers.
1: Speaking of pitching, any real potential challenge to Shohei Ohtani for MVP?
3: Pete Crow or Armstrong, look. And Ohtani, if he takes a step back with some of these physical ailments he's had as a pitcher, he will be vulnerable. PCA is on fire since the beginning of June, hitting 374, 476 slugging percentage, 14 homers in 36 games. We talk about Ohtani being a two-way player. PCA is too.
1: And we'll see what PCA does the rest of the season. SportsCenter All Night, ESPN Radio. Speaking of pitchers, former big league pitcher Jim Abbott receiving the Jimmy V Award for Perseverance at the ESPYs on Wednesday.
4: It's important to believe that you can do things differently in this world and still do them just as well as anybody else. It's important to have focus on what's been given rather than what's taken away. And believe in who you are in the face of great competition, in the face of great challenge. What you bring to the table is the most important thing. If I can leave you all this room of great achievement, of great accomplishment, keep believing. So many things are possible if we can believe that we can do things different. Make the most of what you've been given. Nothing can stop you. We have to keep believing in things that are possible in this world.
1: Jim Abbott spent a decade in the big leagues with the Angels, Yankees, White Sox, Brewers, and an ERA of 4.25, won 87 games as well. 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
1: Wednesday night's top sounds with a nod to the ESPYs, taking the award for best male college athlete, Hoosiers quarterback Fernando Mendoza.
5: Mendoza's in the gun. The ball's on the 13-yard line. He's clapping as if they're going to snap it. They do snap it. He takes off running on a design quarterback draw. He has the first down. He spins into the end zone. What a play by Mendoza. And what a call. It was a design.
1: Best record-breaking performance awarded to Myles Garrett, ESPN 850.
6: Burrow shotgun. Burrow to throw.
7: Here's the ball. He got him! He got him! There it is! Myles Garrett! Sack number 23! The new single season sack king! And the Browns defense mobs their man at the Cincinnati 45-yard line.
1: The SP for best play would come from game 4 of the NBA Finals, capping New York's massive comeback.
8: Knicks were down as many as 29. And an OB gets it into Brunson. Brunson pulls a quick three. Off the front rim, no. Tip it, good! For the lead.
1: Best championship performance and best male athlete, that would be Jalen Brunson.
9: Brunson leaning in, gives the Knicks the lead back on a 15-footer. 45 points for Jalen Brunson. Knicks lead by 2. We go under a minute to play.
0: Number 1.
1: And SB Knight would wrap up with the award for best team.
9: Fox with 5, gives it to Wemby. Wemby floats for 3. No good with 1 second to go. For the first time in 53 years, drought is over. And Jalen Brunson leaves him with 45 points, embracing his assistant coach dad, Rick, in tears. Knicks 94, San Antonio 90. The Knicks are the 2026 NBA champions.
1: 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Argentina, meanwhile, heading to the New York area as well. That's next. 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It's ESPN Radio.
10: Hey, this is Rich Eisen. 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The World Cup final is set, and Taylor Twellman joins us to preview it. Notre Dame Fighting Irish quarterback C.J. Carr joins us, and then the star of The Odyssey. 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
9: 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The hesitation. Fromm defending. Beautiful pass from Stevens. It's just what Courtney Vandersloot does.
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10: Could it be the quiet week when the decision finally comes down? 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Well, it all comes down to the final two. Tuesday, it was Spain advancing to the World Cup final with their win over France. Wednesday, they learned their opponent for Sunday's World Cup final. Seemed like it was headed to be a matchup with England. England had a 1-0 lead in the 84th minute, but Argentina breaks through. Game-tying goal in the 85th minute. A go-ahead goal in the second minute of stoppage time. Two goals in a span of 6 minutes late. They rally for a stunning 2-1 win. Argentina survives, moves into the championship matchup. They beat England 2-1. Argentina seeking back-to-back World Cup titles. They also, of course, won it in 2022. Only two teams have won consecutive World Cup titles. Italy did it in 1934 and 38. Brazil did it in 1958 and 1962. Argentina ranked number one, Spain number two in the pre-tournament rankings. First FIFA World Cup match to feature the top two teams since they were introduced in the early 90s. Lionel Messi assisting on both of Argentina's goals in the 85th and 92nd minute. Apple TV's Andrew Wiebe earlier on ESPN Radio.
11: He is just walking, surveying, playing possum, waiting for that moment. And yeah, he looks like he's moving slow, but what's not moving slow is his brain. He's always five or six steps ahead. And then you notice when the space opens, it's always him like taking two back pedal steps into it. And then what's not slow is when he receives the ball. The speed of thought is at a different level. I don't think anybody's ever been at that level in the history of the game. His agility, his quickness, his touch, as it has been for 20 plus years, is the best the game has ever seen. I think Ole Maradona and maybe one or two other guys could even approach that conversation. And then he just executes. Like everybody's, oh, it's a magic left foot. Well, he knows he has a magic left foot. So do the English. That's why they overcommitted to it. He took you right, and that is one of the best crosses in the history of the game.
10: Lionel Messi, 33 goal contributions in 33 World Cup games. He has 21 goals, 12 assists, 10 FIFA World Cup knockout stage assists, 6 more than any other player on record in the last 60 years. 2 assists in the 2-1 win over England. The game-winning goal coming in the 92nd minute. 3rd goal this World Cup for Martinez. Argentina once again survives and advances. How do they keep escaping these games like this ESPN analyst, former U.S. men's national team member Jeff Cameron.
12: It's a great question, but, you know, at the end, the second half, it was, you know, you saw England play two different styles. They started off the second half brilliantly. You know, they got that goal, and you felt like they were going to push on and get a second one. About 5 minutes after that, they just got deeper and deeper and deeper. And we talked about before the match what they had to do to stop Messi or to limit his opportunities. And that's about cutting the supply chain off, giving him time and space. They did that brilliantly in the first half. They really limited his opportunities. Second half, you have all 11 guys sitting inside your 18. Mm. You're having Messi stand out wide and having him drive in whipping balls in the box. He's going to pick out players so they can score. Pickford made some unbelievable saves. You think he's going to carry this team through? And guess what? Messi steps up, does what Messi does, and it's just this aura. They have this experience, this never say die attitude that it's okay. If Messi doesn't do it, he's going to supply it, and he's going to get someone else to step up, and that's exactly what happened today.
13: Sunday, East Rutherford, New Jersey. It's Spain v. Argentina, reigning Euro Cup champs versus reigning World Cup champs. How do you see this one playing out, Jeff?
12: Well, listen, I've been slaughtered. So I had France winning it all. You know, Spain was obviously the other favorite, but guess what? I got to go against Messi one more time. I just think Spain has fought the gauntlet. They've beaten top 10 teams. They faced three top 10 teams getting before the final. Argentina has faced one. So that just shows you the gauntlet, how tough of a battle Spain has gone through. They're the most composed team, and I think they just have the defensive shape. They're never rattled. But at the end of it, the other side, they have Messi, the X factor. But I will tell you this. Mm. It's an important thing to know. You have Spain and Argentina. You have a Spanish manager, and you have an Argentinian manager. No World Cup has been won with a foreign manager. And, you know, we thought England could do that with Tuchel. It's something about understanding the identity and the culture, and it's going to be a fantastic match Sunday.
10: England eliminated in three of four all-time World Cup semifinal appearances. The only time it advanced was in 1966 when they won the title at home. England beaten in the semis on Wednesday. They face France in the third place game on Saturday, but it's now on to Sunday, Spain and Argentina. ESPN analyst Frank LeBeouf says this may be one-sided for Spain.
14: I saw what happened yesterday with France, with Spain, and they are capable of scoring a second goal and not dropping. Mm-hmm. And it's why, you know, I think they're going to score a goal. Argentina's going to try to get out, and they're going to be punished and punished and punished. I don't even think that they need that one more day. I think that with the quality that they have, they're going to make, well, except Argentina, we know that believes they're going to go for it until the last second. They're exactly. they're going to give everything to make sure that they can try something. But that Spanish team, it's impossible to beat, because they have so much technique, so much tactics, so much thinking of the game, that it's hard to beat them.
10: At DraftKings, it's Spain plus 130. 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
15: Once again, the NBA world waiting with bated breath for LeBron James to make up his mind.
16: LeBron James wants to be in a competing environment. He wants to play meaningful basketball.
17: The team he chooses, I don't know yet. We're not worried about nobody's opinions or anything like that. He's going to make the best decision for himself. We'll see what happens.
18: This is one of the more fascinating NBA free agencies we've ever seen, because LeBron's asking price is so low and his impact could be so high, which enables so many different teams to give themselves a chance.
10: There's one more major free agent out there in the NBA. The association, awaiting the decision from LeBron James, obviously has options, has a chance to mull over multiple opportunities for this upcoming season. Earlier on Unsportsmanlike, our buddy Evan Cohen.
19: My guesstimation is super agent Rich Paul, who represents Anthony Davis and obviously LeBron James, will say to the Washington Wizards, we'd like a full max contract for as many years, for as many dollars, over $200 million, as possible. If the Wizards say no, Next thing is, we'd like to be somewhere else. The somewhere else clearly could be Golden State. Works straight up for Jimmy Butler, who's not going to play for the majority of the season. The Wizards potentially would get a couple of picks back in return in that move there. They would then have extra draft picks. In addition, you rehab Jimmy Butler. He never plays a game there. You trade him somewhere else for contracts and picks, and you keep that thing going while you build around AJ DeMantha. August 6th into 7th, we will know what Anthony Davis's future is and whether LeBron wants to join.
10: Warriors. Definitely a possibility. And Steph Curry on Good Morning America says he's made a pitch.
8: The Bay, we know how to win. It's beautiful weather, great golf. I know he's into that. But like you said, the USA experience that we had, the battles that we had over the years, we just know how to play basketball, and I think that he would enjoy, you know, just the idea of what it means to finish your career the right way. He knows, you know, what he wants, and eventually he'll make that decision. It's totally up to him, but we're having fun with it, knowing that he's got his pick of the entire league, like wherever he wants to go.
10: Number of opportunities out there. ESPN analyst Kendrick Perkins.
20: I'm confused myself, and for the first time, LeBron James, I don't think he knows at this point. I think it's hard. He's listening to everyone's pitch, and he's going to make a decision here shortly. But I actually would love to see him back in Cleveland. I would love to see him where it all started, if this was his last season. That's the one thing that we got to talk about, is LeBron James never said this was his final season.
21: No.
20: Right? So maybe we could see him for two more years. Maybe he want to make a stop somewhere and then a stop to end it.
10: So the question is, when is that decision? ESPN's Tim McMahon.
22: I would love to be able to lay that out for you. I would love to be definitive with you. I can't do that. Well, I can speculate, but we're just waiting. And, you know, look, Steph laid it out. Eventually, he's going to make his decision. Eventually, he's going to let the world know. Now, LeBron is scheduled to make a couple of appearances at Fanatics Fest in New York this week. He has one tomorrow afternoon, as a matter of fact. That is an appearance that has been scheduled well in advance. That is not necessarily a free agency announcement. But the one thing I can guarantee is a whole lot of people will be hanging on every word that LeBron says while he's up on that stage.
10: And we'll see where he winds up playing this upcoming season. SportsCenter All Night, ESPN Radio. Meanwhile, Wednesday, ESPYs in New York City, and it was kind of a New York celebration. We heard from Steph Curry and the pitch he made to LeBron James to come to Golden State. Steph Curry receiving the Muhammad Ali Sports Humanitarian Award. But in terms of New York, it's the Knicks taking the award for best team. Jalen Brunson, Karl-Anthony Towns accepting the award.
23: Yeah, thank you so much. You may see someone is missing up here.
24: I want to say thank you to the ESPYs for pulling Josh Hart's invite.
23: Thank you. Appreciate y'all, ESPYs, so much. We really appreciate that. I'll say thank y'all from all my teammates, and I hope this trophy, especially here in New York, getting this trophy shows the word love. The love of each other and this team is what got us through the humps in December when we weren't playing our best basketball. The love of the fans is what got us back down 29 at home. Yes, yes. And as also, I think this award shows the love of New York, because the love of New York made this whole journey and this whole accomplishment of winning a championship worth it. So thank you, New York. Thank you to the fans. Thank you to the organization for giving us this chance and believing in us. Shout out, and always, Knicks in five.
10: Knicks taking the honor, the last honor of the night, as best team. Jalen Brunson, Knicks guard, best male athlete, and best championship performance.
24: First and foremost, want to say thank you to my family for sacrificing everything day in and day out. Thank you to Jim Dolan, Knicks organization, Leon, front office, Mike Brown, my teammates. Without them, none of this would be possible. They allow me to be me, and so I'm forever indebted to them. Thank you.
10: Best women's athlete, Asia Wilson from the Las Vegas Aces. Best college athlete on the men's side, Fernando Mendoza. On the women's side, Lauren Betts from UCLA women's basketball. The NFL honor goes to Miles Garrett, Connor McDavid from the Edmonton Oilers, the best NHL player. Lionel Messi from Inter Miami, best soccer player. Shohei Ohtani wins the honor from Major League Baseball. 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
1: 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Uh-huh. 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The Kansas City Chiefs didn't make the playoffs. 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
1: 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At the ESPYs Wednesday, the Arthur Ashe Courage Award going to Jason Collins. He was honored posthumously. The NBA's first openly gay player went on to become a pioneer for inclusion and an ambassador for the NBA. Spent 13 years playing in the association, died in May from a brain tumor at the age of 47. His father, Jerron Collins, is assistant with the Pelicans, accepting the award.
2: I miss my brother. I wish that he was here standing to accept this award. But I find myself honored to be here and accept this award on his behalf. I know that if he were here tonight, he would want to thank some people for their love and support throughout his life. His husband, Brunson. The rest of our family, our mom and dad, my aunt and uncle, my wife, our children, and everyone else in our close circle, all of his teammates, coaches, and friends in the basketball world, and everyone who uplifted him in his journey after coming out in his battle with glioblastoma. My brother had a true passion for tennis. He was actually obsessed. He traveled to many tournaments and watched many games, many matches at Arthur Ashe Stadium. He admired Arthur Ashe, not only for being an incredible tennis player, but also a pioneer in this world. This award would mean so much to him. These past few months, I told my brother repeatedly he was the bravest and strongest man I'd ever known. He lived his life with authenticity, with grace and strength and joy. The courage he showed and the way he moved in this world truly made him a trailblazer, an inspiration to so many others, and his impact will be remembered. I am humbled and thankful for the amount of support our family has received these past couple months. And I'm grateful every time people I don't even know come up to me and say how much of a powerful impact my brother's decision to come out impacted their life in a powerful way. When Jason was diagnosed with glioblastoma, he was willing to share his experience, his treatments, and his plan with the hope that if not for him, then for others. I pledge to make sure that tonight is not the end of my brother's legacy. It's just the beginning. There are so many more people who can benefit from hearing his story, and it's our responsibility to keep telling it and carry on what he started. Our lives, my brother and I, were mistaken for one another, our whole lives. That's just life as a twin. Very few people know what that is. Now this scenario has a whole different significance to me. I've never been more proud of Jason than in this moment right now. What a true accomplishment. Thank you for recognizing my brother. Thank you all.
1: Also at the ESPYs, among the awards, Scottie Scheffler takes the honor for best golfer. That takes us to the Open Championship, underway at Royal Birkdale. Scheffler, the reigning champ at the Open and the wagering favorite this year, but last week at the Scottish Open, he missed the cut. He's playing with Tyrell Hatton and Bryson DeChambeau in his opening round today. To the guys at PTI, Tony Kornheiser and Frank Isola.
3: Tony, do you see Scheffler as the favorite at Royal Birkdale?
4: No, not as the favorite. Look, I don't put much stock in the fact that he missed the cut at the Scottish Open. There are a lot of people who miss the cut and come back and win a tournament in the next week. What I put stock in is he never even seen the course until the practice round 3 or 4 days ago. So I don't know how comfortable he's going to be at Royal Birkdale. I was talking this morning with Steve Sands, our good friend from the Golf Channel. He's over there. And Sands said to me, look, this course is baked. It has been so dry and it has been so hot that you can get 400 yards with your driver considering the roll on this course. And he said, I will bet you that people don't even take their drivers out, that they play their long irons, that they can control better and still get 300 yards with the roll. And he mentioned Colin Morikawa to me, who is probably the best iron player in the entire world. He mentioned Rory McIlroy. I went, oh, wait, Rory, he's great with the driver. And he said, yeah, but Rory's also a great long iron player. And he also mentioned Tommy Fleetwood, a great long iron player. The problem, he felt there'd be a lot of pressure on Fleetwood because Fleetwood is from that area, lives an hour away, and that tends to create an awful lot of pressure. But that's what he talked about. Not that Scheffler isn't a great player. He's got, I think, 9 top fives in the 15 tournaments he's played in this year. And he is the defending champion of the British Open, but not at this course, Frank. Not at this course.
5: Yeah. Yeah, and you know what? I actually spoke to somebody over there as well because I wanted to impress you. They say the course is completely burnt, so there's going to be a lot of tight lies. So Matt Fitzpatrick, the Englishman, you'll like this one. When it comes to scrambling out of tight lies, he converts 70% of them for par. So an Englishman has not won the Open since 1992, I believe that it is.
4: Really?
5: The only thing with Matt Fitzpatrick, though, he did mention that he bet England to win the World Cup. So he's not.
4: He's also Northwestern.
5: On a good road.
4: He's Wilbon's guy. Matty Fitz is Wilbon's guy. We're not rooting for him. Wilbon can root for him. We're rooting another way on this. We're going another way.
6: Officials at Royal Birkdale had a bit of a concern on their hand this week, especially with the World Cup semifinals on Wednesday. Had England held on to win and beat Argentina and advanced to Sunday's final, officials at the Open Championship were a little concerned about a possibility of a lack of fans showing up at the course on Sunday for the final round because it would conflict with the World Cup final. That no longer the case with Argentina winning. This was SportsCenter, new interview podcast from Rich Eisen featuring SportsCenter legends. 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WNBA, Valkyries, an 88-75 win over the Fever. Their 8th consecutive win, longest active win streak in the WNBA, tied for the longest by any team this season with the Liberty and the Lynx, who had 8-game streaks in May and June. Valkyries, 11th win this season by double digits. But the focus of this one had to do with Caitlin Clark.
7: Clark wanted the whistle, gets the bucket. The fans wanted it too.
8: She's a little shaken up on that play too.
7: Yeah, Clark is very hesitant getting back. Not because she doesn't want to, because she is laboring. Here's Stokes in the corner. Clark couldn't even make a move to try to keep Burton off that rebound. And Clark is very upset. Gerda Gatling is giving Caitlin Clark a very long leash on the way she's reacting.
6: Saw it on USA Network. Caitlin Clark, frustrated by that non-call midway through the second quarter, threw her hands up in the air, went after the official.
9: Can you take me through that second quarter play with Stokes that made you upset, and then you hopped into the back?
10: God, like that hurts. Like the ref can't miss that, and then I have to play with a contusion in my leg the rest of the game. Like, it's ridiculous. Can't miss calls like that.
9: Did they give you an explanation right after when you...
10: She said I initiated the contact, which is fine. You can't knee me in the leg, knock me over.
6: Basket was good, but she didn't get the call. Fever coach Stephanie White.
9: So you're talking to the official after that play. Caitlin got kneed in the quad and hopped off for a sec. Did they give you an explanation for the no call there and how she did it?
8: No, they said Caitlin initiated the contact.
9: That's all they said?
8: That's all they said. Mm-hmm. She seems to always be initiating the contact.
6: Once the play was stopped and the whistle blew, Caitlin Clark, throwing her fist in the air, made a beeline towards the official. Quite vocal about it, but stayed in the game. Fever wind up losing 88-75. Straight ahead. What is the ranking this year? Sports and Roll Night at ESPN Radio.
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1: Indiana Fever falling. Caitlin Clark upset with another no call after a hard foul in the second quarter of that one. Second half of the baseball season will be featuring some interesting decisions, especially as we lead up to the trade deadline. Argentina rallies late, beats England, advancing to the World Cup final this week. SportsCenter All Night, ESPN Radio. Argentina rallies with two goals in a six-minute span. The game winner coming 2 minutes into stoppage time as they get a 2-1 win over England. Argentina will play Spain in the final on Sunday in New Jersey. Messi assisting on both goals as Argentina rallies for the win, our ESPN FC crew.
2: We've got to start with Messi, 39 years old, Macca, and once again.
3: Yeah, 39 years old, best player on the pitch by a huge margin. Galvanised the Argentinian team, literally picked them up, took them with him. I'll show you what to do. Proper leader, adored by everybody, and rightly so. As galling as it is to have lost the game as an English fan, the fact that the best player on the planet has turned up, showed everybody how to play football and get the results, I think it's a really nice ending to an otherwise miserable day for me personally.
2: Talk about never say die attitude. Yeah.
4: Well, if you watched Messi against Switzerland, they played 120 minutes. He looked as if the tournament had got to him. The amount of games. The Cape Verde game that was end to end. The Egypt game that they probably should have lost, but again, they rolled their sleeves up, showed incredible guts. The Switzerland game, he just looked tired. Whatever they did to him in the three or four days, whatever he did.
5: They put him in the fridge.
4: They have to do that again for the final. Yeah, yeah. Because he
2: He didn't do much for the first hour. Then they pressed
4: the button. But he didn't do much for the first hour because everybody was fighting. And you might have noticed he's a little fella. So, but when it got to that last half an hour and England sat deep and England tried to protect the lead, which was stupid, he was given the freedom of the final third to go and do what he does best, and he was brilliant.
5: And he was brilliant, and on top of it, he can end up being the golden boot of that tournament if he scores during the final, and that's incredible. The longevity of that player, the skill that he has, the mentality that he has, you know, and the belief, like his ultimate that he has, is simply amazing, and he can bring that Argentina team again, winning the World Cup.
2: England got scared.
3: England got scared, did everything wrong, broke the deadlock in a very even game. Once the first goal went in, you thought, wow, they've got a great opportunity. And then they effectively dropped deep, tried to defend on the edge of their six-yard box and literally threw it away. That was the most disappointing thing about it.
2: Who are the favourites?
4: Well, I think Spain will be the favourites in terms of the way the football that they've played. But the resilience that Argentina have shown, and the storyline of Messi going back-to-back, possibly.
1: Argentina advancing to the final. They face Spain, which is heading to the final, having allowed just one goal in the entire tournament, including Tuesday's 2-0 shutout of France. ESPN analyst Craig Burley.
6: This Spanish defense have only given up one goal getting to the final. If you'd said that to me before the tournament, I said you're crazy. They're going to score goals, they're going to outplay teams, but defensively they looked a little bit shaky. They

0: have been superb. What was the story of the game? The mistake from Lucas Digne, but they nullified the Mbappes, they nullified the Olises, they nullified the Dembélés, they nullified this French attack that was going to just obliterate all the other teams away. They did a brilliant job, and obviously defensively, France were not great either. The second goal was absolutely tremendous, was Pedro Porro going down that right flank. So they, everything that's been good about France in this tournament thus far, the Spanish nullified it. They were so good, so professional today, but back in France, they will be surprised and shocked about how poorly their team played.
1: And on Sunday, it'll be the first World Cup final between the reigning champions of Europe and South America. Euro against Copa America coming up in the final on Sunday. SportsCenter all night, ESPN Radio.
2: Obviously, we're off to the races with Lamar moving forward. If things don't go well, Ravens will draft a quarterback in round one.
3: I think he wants to see the direction of where this team is going. Maybe he goes somewhere else and feels that he can win in a better situation, but how many other better situations are there that have a way to blow up their quarterback plan right now?
4: The Ravens have wanted to sign him. It's more him than them.
5: We have Lamar Jackson. We don't want him to go anywhere. Like, every day, it's only going to get more expensive. So if a deal doesn't get done, maybe that tells you that maybe he doesn't want to be there, and hopefully that's not the case.
1: It's the midpoint of the baseball season. We're in the midst of the WNBA World Cup to be decided on Sunday. Speaking of football, NFL right around the corner. Seahawks are going to be the first team to report to training camp. Rookies report on Friday. Meanwhile, the NFL is out with its top 100 list, voted on by the players. And one thing that popped out this week, two-time MVP Lamar Jackson landing 69th on that list. A year ago, Lamar Jackson was number 2. Not even Casey Kasem saw that kind of plummet down the charts, dropping 67 spots this year. ESPN's NFL Brain Trust, Dan Graziano, Mike Tannenbaum, Bart Scott.
6: Listen, like we say, success in this league is rented, not owned, and rent's due every day. And the rent wasn't paid by Lamar Jackson last year. And, you know, what you have to ask yourself, can Lamar Jackson adjust to being a pocket passer? Because we didn't see the explosive runs that he had last year. We're accustomed to seeing Lamar Jackson change angles, put defenses in a bind. Guys were tackling him one-on-one in space, and we're not accustomed to seeing that. And then you have to start asking yourself, what version of Lamar Jackson are we going to get going forward? New offensive coordinator, his third one. And then I started doing a deep dive. You know, Lamar Jackson has 1,081 rush attempts. Cam Newton throughout his career had 1,118. Has the wear and tear start catching up with an athletic quarterback? And with an athletic quarterback, can't be as athletic. Is he as feared in his league? And you have to ask yourself that question.
7: First of all, I think it's ridiculous that he was 69. But if you have a concern as a Raven fan, to me, what Bart is saying, it also showed up in the number of sacks. He was sacked 36 times last year. That was 13 more than the previous year, and he played in 4 less games. So, look, the offensive line wasn't ideal. He was banged up even in the games he played. I think he's going to have a big bounce back year. But, Bart, to your point, like, the number of sacks is alarming because he is so talented in so many different ways, but elusiveness is certainly one of his better attributes.
8: Going back to a year ago, the discussion was about players fearing Jackson. He was number 2 because he was so hard to game plan for. Do you think this is a signal that the league just doesn't fear him anymore?
9: Yeah. I mean, I don't think it's a signal that they forgot about him, because how can you, when Lamar Jackson has played fully healthy seasons for the Baltimore Ravens, they have been Super Bowl contenders, and he has basically been MVP of the league. So what has changed? I think Bart makes a fascinating point about the rush attempts and how they add up over time. You're not going to be able to play like that long term.
10: Yeah.
9: So this is the league. The players in the league are telling you,
6: we know first. We know before
9: the
6: executive.
9: They feel it on the field, right?
6: I think that the athletes know first. The executives are enamored with the resume. We don't care about the resume. The resume is week to week, year to year, month to month. So when you look at guys sacking him and getting him in space, you're like, whoa, we're not used to Lamar Jackson usually buying time. You talk about these off-schedule plays that we're accustomed to seeing him on his highlight reels. You think about, can he adjust, and can the next iteration of Lamar Jackson. He's been in the league going on his 9th year.
9: This sets up a fascinating situation. He has 2 years left on his contract. The Ravens talked openly about wanting to do an extension with him this offseason. They did not get that done. You look ahead a year, if this is still the perception of him in a year and he still doesn't have the extension, then what's that extension look like? Is this a guy who heads to free agency at age 31? This is an absolutely fascinating off-field situation, Lamar Jackson's contract status, that isn't getting enough attention.
1: Lamar Jackson getting quite a bit of a spotlight as we head into this season. SportsCenter All Night, ESPN Radio, from the NFL to college. ACC kickoff this week with Media Days. Miami coming off a season where they reached the national championship matchup. Hurricanes coach Mario Cristobal.
10: I don't want them to ever feel any pressure from the outside. That's irrelevant. Always has. We're all football guys here, right? No one's ever had greater expectations for ourselves than our own selves. And I think we understand that. And I think it's on us as coaches to conduct our dailies, starting with practice, where all that BS is eliminated with the level of work, with the level of intensity and urgency as it relates to everything. You know, and it takes everybody for everything every single day. And if we stay along those lines of process, we're going to be just fine.
1: Miami success last season, looking to build on that. How prepared are they? ESPN's Tom Luganville.
11: Well, Jay, from a roster profile, I think they're in great shape. I think the biggest thing they've got to avoid is reading their press clippings. All the pats on the back, everybody telling them they've arrived. They've got to avoid that rat poison, as Nick Saban used to call it. But this is a loaded roster that I think is blended so nicely between players that they have signed and developed and retained out of the high school ranks that have become feature players for them, as well as the transfer portal additions that they have brought in. And I think they're going to be upgraded at quarterback, certainly athletically, with Duke transfer Darian Mensa. So this is a team that has the roster profile and now have got a taste of it a year ago in the college football playoff and having a championship game appearance. So I like the Hurricanes. Everybody's gunning for them. Let's see how they replenish the offensive and defensive front. That's where they're a little bit light going in.
1: Miami national championship game appearance last season in the spotlight this summer. Marks on their backs as they head towards the fall. Our ACC Network crew, Eric McLean, Eddie Royal, and Jimbo Fisher.
12: They understand what it takes, which is a very hard thing to truly understand it. And then the experience, Andrew Toney, Fletcher. They had to, like you said, all right, they had lost a quarterback. Well, they might have just they upgraded.
13: Yeah.
12: I mean, they just maybe got the best one in the country, or arguably one of the top two or three. Offensive line guys, they lost them, but they got transfers and new guys in that played. Defensive line, got Wilson to transfer in. Moten's back healthy. Two transfers in the end. Secondaries. I mean, they're strong across the board. There's not a hole in their team. I mean, say inexperienced on the O-line, but those guys played. But to have that quarterback, that receiver, that Barkate to come in too, plus on top of that, I mean, they can beat you so many different ways. And I just think they've restocked, and they understand how to win.
14: That's the thing for me. It's culture, talent, and scheme.
12: Yep.
14: All right. And the fact that the culture is set. You got guys showing up at 5:30 in the morning, Malachi Toney, to catch on the jugs. Then you got the talent. Darian Mitchell, he is the best quarterback in the country. I'll say it because I believe it. And then the scheme. We saw Shannon Dawson. Early in the season, they were pass happy, working the passing game. Then you got to the playoffs, it turned to the running game. So they can do both. And then you go to the defensive side with Corey Heatherman. I mean, that defense is playing lights out. It might look a little bit different this coming year, but they're still going to be good.
15: And I totally get the concern, okay? They've lost a lot, right? You had three first-round draft picks and a bunch of other guys drafted, you know, behind there. Specifically, though, on that line of scrimmage, I'm never going to be worried about a Mario Cristobal team and that line of scrimmage, okay? An Alex Mirabal led offensive line, a Jason Taylor defensive in there. Look at these guys that are coming in. I mean, Jackson Cantwell is ready now. This guy is 6'7", 325 pounds. I get it. He's a baby. He's going to be baptized by fire. He's going to do some baptizing too, okay? This guy is a freak. Samson is a five-star waiting in the wings. Matthew McCoy has played a ton of football. Ryan Rodriguez has played a ton of football at the University of Miami. That side is going to be just fine. And then you say, well, what about all the production on the defensive side? That's 4 5 stars that have been waiting their turn. First of all, that's rare. Five stars don't usually wait. These guys did. They saw the blueprint that was in front of them, led by Reuben Bain, led by Keem Mezidor. Damon Wilson, you're up. It's your turn. Lightfoot, you're up. It's your turn. Are you ready for this moment? I think yes. We saw Lightfoot in the playoff run. We saw Moten and those guys, Scott, what they were able to do. Well, now you're the headliner, and it's expected every single day.
1: I'm going to be getting quarterback Darian Mensa from Duke as well. SportsCenter All Night, ESPN Radio.
16: That will do it. The American League will end up beating the National League 4-0.
17: The American League pitching was completely dominant.
16: Swinging and a miss. He got him to chase a slider.
17: That's what the game is about. It's a great competition, and they gave us what we were hoping for.
1: Baseball will be coming off the All-Star break, getting back on the field as we head toward the weekend. Then there are the storylines that will remain front and center. who will make big moves at the trade deadline, the number of teams remaining in the playoff picture, especially in the American League, and when will the Yankees have Aaron Judge back? ESPN's Buster Olney.
13: When we talk about the Yankees, we have to remember the American League is just not that good. Am I concerned about the Yankees winning the American League East? Absolutely, because Judge, Giancarlo Stanton, they're not close to coming back. But in terms of making the playoffs and perhaps playing deep into October, I think that they will still figure it out before the end of the year. Brian Cashman, their general manager, will be aggressive before the trade deadline, add a reliever, maybe a right-handed batter, and they will get Judge and Stanton back, and they will be a factor again in October.
18: I know the Cashman press conference seemed to indicate that Judge is still miles away, and he almost made it sound like we'll be lucky to have him by the end of the year.
13: I think they're slow playing the injury. It's a lot like what the Dodgers have done in recent years, where they're basically telling their stars, look, we just want to make sure you're okay at the end of the year. Cashman acknowledged that Judge is not going to be at 100% when he comes back, but they will get him back for the most meaningful games. I think it surprised people that he's going to be out as long as he is going to be out, which could be, you know, late August, sometime early September.
1: Speaking of that division, Red Sox riding a 9-game win streak as they come out of the All-Star break. ESPN insider Tim Kirchen.
19: They're going to have to keep getting this great young starting pitching that they have. It has carried them the last 3 weeks. They have gone from a team that was maybe the biggest disappointment in the American League to a team that is now right back in it, and it's been this young starting pitching. Now, what they have to do after that is get Garrett Crochet healthy, but he hasn't thrown yet. It's going to be at least a month before he returns, and they really don't score enough runs to be a great team. They need that young starting pitching to continue to dominate. This is amazing. They're the only team in Major League history to win 9 consecutive games before the All-Star break 2 years in a row. I just did not see this coming.
1: We'll see how things play out as we head into the end of July, August, September. Is it a one-horse race for MVP? That's next. SportsCenter All Night continues. It's ESPN Radio.
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1: 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Baseball still riding its All-Star break. Coming out this week, Dodgers atop Major League Baseball with 61 wins thus far. Anybody able to challenge them? ESPN analyst Eduardo Perez.
2: I think we're standing right where it could happen, and I would say the Philadelphia Phillies. They started off the season not so great. Don Mattingly has managed this team and given this team an opportunity to believe in themselves. And as he told me today, shut down innings with a thumb down, meaning when they score, their pitchers are now adopting that motto. Let's shut down the inning and not allow runs to be scored. They're pitching well. They're hitting better. They're running the bases well. They're catching the ball. And this team has the starting pitching to shut down any offense in Major League Baseball, including the LA Dodgers.
1: Speaking of pitching, any real potential challenge to Shohei Ohtani for MVP?
3: Pete Crow or Armstrong, look, and Ohtani, if he takes a step back with some of these physical ailments he's had as a pitcher, he will be vulnerable. PCA is on fire since the beginning of June, hitting 374, 476 slugging percentage, 14 homers in 36 games. We talk about Ohtani being a two-way player. PCA is too.
1: And we'll see what PCA does the rest of the season. SportsCenter All Night, ESPN Radio. Speaking of pitchers, former big league pitcher Jim Abbott receiving the Jimmy V Award for Perseverance at the ESPYs on Wednesday.
4: It's important to believe that you can do things differently in this world and still do them just as well as anybody else. It's important to have focus on what's been given rather than what's taken away. And believe in who you are in the face of great competition, in the face of great challenge. What you bring to the table is the most important thing. If I can leave you all this room of great achievement, of great accomplishment, keep believing. So many things are possible if we can believe that we can do things different. Make the most of what you've been given. Nothing can stop you. We have to keep believing in things that are possible in this world.
1: Jim Abbott spent a decade in the big leagues with the Angels, Yankees, White Sox, Brewers, and an ERA of 4.25, won 87 games as well. 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
5: How good is that? Are you not entertained?
0: Number 5.
1: Wednesday night's top sounds with a nod to the ESPYs, taking the award for best male college athlete, Hoosiers quarterback Fernando Mendoza.
6: Mendoza's in the gun. The ball's on the 13-yard line. He's clapping as if they're going to snap it. They do snap it. He takes off running on a design play. That's gone. He has the first down. He spins to the end zone. What a play by Mendoza! And what a call! It was a designed run. He bounced off a couple of hits. Looked like he was going to get the first down. He wasn't satisfied. It's another highlight reel play for Mendoza.
0: Number 4.
1: The best record-breaking performance awarded to Myles Garrett, ESPN 850.
7: Burrow shotgun. Burrow to throw. Here's the ball! He got him! He got him! There it is! Myles Garrett! Sack number 23! The new single season sack king! And the Browns defense mobs their man at the Cincinnati 45-yard line.
0: Number 3.
1: The SP for best play would come from game 4 of the NBA Finals, capping New York's massive comeback.
8: Knicks were down as many as 29. And an OB gets it into Brunson. Brunson pulls a quick three off the front rim. No.
9: Tip it good for the lead.
1: Best championship performance and best male athlete, that would be Jalen Brunson.
10: Brunson leaning in, gives the Knicks the lead back on a 15-footer. 45 points for Jalen Brunson. Knicks lead by 2. We go under a minute to play.
0: Number 1.
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10: Fox with 5, gives it to Wemby. Wemby floats for 3. No good with 1 second. For the first time in 53 years, assistant coach dad, Rick, in tears. Knicks 94, San Antonio 90. The Knicks are the 2026 NBA champions.
1: 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That's next. 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
15: Sleuth's got to go. Gets the screen from Stevens. The hesitation. Fromm defending. Beautiful pass from Stevens. It's just what Courtney Vandersloot does.
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1: Could it be the quiet week when the decision finally comes down? 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Well, it all comes down to the final two. Tuesday, it was Spain advancing to the World Cup final with their win over France. Wednesday, they learned their opponent for Sunday's World Cup final. Seemed like it was headed to be a matchup with England. England had a 1-0 lead in the 84th minute, but Argentina breaks through. Game-tying goal in the 85th minute. Then a go-ahead goal in the second minute of stoppage time. Two goals in a span of 6 minutes late. They rally for a stunning 2-1 win. Argentina survives, moves into the championship matchup. They beat England 2-1. Argentina seeking back-to-back World Cup titles. They also, of course, won it in 2022. Only two teams have won consecutive World Cup titles. Italy did it in 1934 and 38. Brazil did it in 1958 and 1962. Argentina ranked number one, Spain number two in the pre-tournament rankings. First FIFA World Cup match to feature the top two teams since they were introduced in the early 90s. Lionel Messi assisting on both of Argentina's goals in the 85th and 92nd minute. Apple TV's Andrew Wiebe earlier on ESPN Radio.
18: He is just walking, serving, playing possum, waiting for that moment. And yeah, he looks like he's moving slow, but what's not moving slow is his brain. He's always five or six steps ahead. And then you notice, when the space opens, it's always him, like, taking two back pedal steps into it. And then what's not slow is when he receives the ball. The speed of thought is at a different level. I don't think anybody's ever been at that level in the history of the game. His agility, his quickness, his touch, as it has been for 20-plus years, is the best the game has ever seen. I think Ole Maradona and maybe one or two other guys could even approach that conversation. And then he just executes. Like, everybody's, oh, it's a magic left foot. Well, he knows he has a magic left foot. So do the English. That's why they overcommitted to it. He took you right, and that is one of the best crosses in the history of the game.
1: Lionel Messi, 33 goal contributions in 33 World Cup games. He has 21 goals, 12 assists, 10 FIFA World Cup knockout stage assists, 6 more than any other player on record in the last 60 years. 2 assists in the 2-1 win over England. The game-winning goal coming in the 92nd minute. 3rd goal this World Cup for Martinez. Argentina once again survives and advances. How do they keep escaping these games like this? ESPN analyst, former U.S. men's national team member Jeff Cameron.
23: It's a great question, but, you know, at the end, the second half, it was, you know, you saw England played two different styles. They started off the second half brilliantly. You know, they got that goal, and you felt like they were going to push on and get a second one. About 5 minutes after that, they just got deeper and deeper and deeper. And we talked about before the match what they had to do to stop Messi or to limit his opportunities. And that's about cutting the supply chain off, giving him time and space. They did that brilliantly in the first half. They really limited his opportunities. Second half, you have all 11 guys sitting inside your 18. Mm. You're having Messi stand out wide and having him drive in whipping balls in the box. He's going to pick out players so they can score. Pickford made some unbelievable saves. You think he's going to carry this team through? And guess what? Messi steps up, does what Messi does, and it's just this aura. They have this experience, this never-say-die attitude that it's okay. If Messi doesn't do it, he's going to supply it, and he's going to get someone else to step up, and that's exactly what happened today.
25: Sunday, East Rutherford, New Jersey. It's Spain v. Argentina, reigning Euro Cup champs versus reigning World Cup champs. How do you see this one playing out, Jeff?
23: Well, listen, I've been slaughtered. So I had France winning it all. You know, Spain was obviously the other favorite, but guess what? I got to go against Messi one more time. I just think Spain has fought the gauntlet. They've beaten top 10 teams. They faced three top 10 teams getting before the final. Argentina has faced one. So that just shows you the gauntlet, how tough of a battle Spain has gone through. They're the most composed team. And I think they just have the defensive shape. They're never rattled. But at the end of the other side, they have Messi, the X factor. But I will tell you this. It's an important thing to know. You have Spain and Argentina. You have a Spanish manager and you have an Argentinian manager. No World Cup has been won with a foreign manager. And, you know, we thought England could do that with Tuchel. It's something about understanding the identity and the culture. And it's going to be a fantastic match Sunday.
1: England eliminated in three of four all-time World Cup semifinal appearances. The only time it advanced was in 1966 when they won the title at home. England beaten in the semis on Wednesday. They face France in the third place game on Saturday, but it's now on to Sunday, Spain and Argentina. ESPN analyst Frank LeBeouf says this may be one-sided for Spain.
3: I saw what happened yesterday with France, with Spain, and they are capable of scoring a second goal and not dropping. And it's why, you know, I think they're going to score a goal. Argentina's going to try to get out and they're going to be punished and punished and punished. I don't even think that they need that one more day. I think that with the quality that they have, they're going to make, well, except Argentina, we know that believes they're going to go for it until the last second. They're going to, give everything to make sure that they can try something. But that Spanish team, it's impossible to beat because they have so much technique, so much tactics, so much thinking of the game that it's hard to beat them.
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5: Once again, the NBA world waiting with bated breath for LeBron James to make up his mind.
6: LeBron James wants to be in a competing environment. He wants to play meaningful basketball.
7: The team he chooses, I don't know yet. We're not worried about nobody's opinions or anything like that. He's going to make the best decision for himself. We'll see what happens.
8: This is one of the more fascinating NBA free agencies we've ever seen because LeBron's asking price is so low and his impact could be so high, which enables so many different teams to give themselves a chance.
1: There's one more major free agent out there in the NBA. The association awaiting the decision from LeBron James obviously has options, has a chance to mull over multiple opportunities for this upcoming season. Earlier on Unsportsmanlike, our buddy Evan Cohen.
9: My guesstimation is super agent Rich Paul, who represents Anthony Davis and obviously LeBron James, will say to the Washington Wizards, we'd like a full max contract for as many years, for as many dollars, over $200 million, as possible. If the Wizards say no, next thing is, we'd like to be somewhere else. The somewhere else clearly could be Golden State, work straight up for Jimmy Butler, who's not going to play for the majority of this season. The Wizards potentially would get a couple of picks back in return in that move there. They would then have extra draft picks. In addition, you rehab Jimmy Butler. He never plays a game there. You trade him somewhere else for contracts and picks, and you keep that thing going while you build around A.J. DeMansa. August 6th into 7th, we will know what Anthony Davis's future is and whether LeBron wants to join.
1: Warriors, definitely a possibility. And Steph Curry on Good Morning America says he's made a pitch.
26: The Bay, we know how to win. It's beautiful weather, great golf. I know he's under that. But like you said, the USA experience that we had, the battles that we had over the years, we just know how to play basketball, and I think that he would enjoy, you know, just the idea of what it means to finish your career the right way. He knows, you know, what he wants, and eventually he'll make that decision. It's totally up to him, but we're having fun with it, knowing that he's got his pick of the entire league, like wherever he wants to go.
1: Number of opportunities out there. ESPN analyst Kendrick Perkins.
27: I'm confused myself, and for the first time, LeBron James
10: I don't think he knows at this point. I think it's hard. He's listening to everyone's pitch, and he's going to make a decision here shortly. But I actually would love to see him back in Cleveland. I would love to see him where it all started, if this was his last season. That's the one thing that we got to talk about, is LeBron James never said this was his final season.
11: No.
10: Right? So this, maybe we could see him for two more years. Maybe he want to make a stop somewhere and then a stop to end it.
1: So the question is, when is that decision? ESPN's Tim McMahon.
12: I would love to be able to lay that out for you. I would love to be definitive with you. I can't do that. Well, I can speculate, but we're just waiting. And, you know, look, Steph laid it out. Eventually, he's going to make his decision. Eventually, he's going to let the world know. Now, LeBron is scheduled to make a couple of appearances at Fanatics Fest in New York this week. He has one tomorrow afternoon, as a matter of fact. That is an appearance that has been scheduled well in advance. That is not necessarily a free agency announcement. But the one thing I can guarantee is a whole lot of people will be hanging on every word that LeBron says while he's up on that stage.
1: And we'll see where he winds up playing this upcoming season. SportsCenter All Night, ESPN Radio. Meanwhile, Wednesday, ESPYs in New York City, and it was kind of a New York celebration. We heard from Steph Curry and the pitch he made to LeBron James to come to Golden State. Steph Curry receiving the Muhammad Ali Sports Humanitarian Award. But in terms of New York, it's the Knicks taking the award for best team. Jalen Brunson, Karl-Anthony Towns accepting the award.
14: Again, thank you so much. You may see someone is missing up here.
17: I want to say thank you to the ESPYs for pulling Josh Hart's invite.
14: Thank you. Appreciate y'all, ESPYs, so much. We really appreciate that. I'll say thank y'all from all my teammates, and I hope this trophy, especially here in New York, getting this trophy shows the word love. The love of each other and this team is what got us through the humps in December when we weren't playing our best basketball. The love of the fans is what got us back down 29 at home. Yes, yes. And as also, I think this award shows the love of New York, because the love of New York made this whole journey and this whole accomplishment of winning a championship worth it. So thank you, New York. Thank you to the fans. Thank you to the organization for giving us this chance and believing in us. Shout out, and always, Knicks in five.
1: Knicks taking the honor, the last honor of the night as best team. Jalen Brunson, Knicks guard, best male athlete, and best championship performance.
17: First and foremost, I want to say thank you to my family for sacrificing everything day in and day out. Thank you to Jim Dolan, Knicks organization, Leon, front office, Mike Brown, my teammates. Without them, none of this would be possible. They allow me to be me, and so I'm forever indebted to them. Thank you.
1: Best women's athlete, Asia Wilson from the Las Vegas Aces. Best college athlete, on the men's side, Fernando Mendoza. On the women's side, Lauren Betts from UCLA Women's Basketball. The NFL honor goes to Miles Garrett, Connor McDavid from the Edmonton Oilers, the best NHL player. Lionel Messi from Inter Miami, best soccer player. Shohei Ohtani wins the honor from Major League Baseball. Well, straight ahead, do you leave the driver in the bag? SportsCenter All Night continues. It's ESPN Radio.
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20: 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Traffic.
27: Might be a little foggy on your drive. Please keep that in mind as we're looking at overnight work on the 401. If you're heading eastbound, the collectors, Victoria Park, two left lanes blocked, and the express Victoria Park. We have the right lane being worked on. Further up, East Collectors and Kennedy, two right lanes, they're blocked. 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
1: 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At the ESPYs Wednesday, the Arthur Ashe Courage Award going to Jason Collins. He was honored posthumously. The NBA's first openly gay player went on to become a pioneer for inclusion and an ambassador for the NBA. Spent 13 years playing in the association, died in May from a brain tumor at the age of 47. His father, Jerron Collins, is assistant with the Pelicans, accepting the award.
2: I miss my brother. I wish that he was here standing to accept this award. But I find myself honored to be here and accept this award on his behalf. I know that if he were here tonight, he would want to thank some people for their love and support throughout his life. His husband, Brunson. The rest of our family, our mom and dad, my aunt and uncle, my wife, our children, and everyone else in our close circle, all of his teammates, coaches, and friends in the basketball world, and everyone who uplifted him in his journey after coming out in his battle with glioblastoma. My brother had a true passion for tennis. He was actually obsessed. He traveled to many tournaments and watched many games, many matches at Arthur Ashe Stadium. He admired Arthur Ashe, not only for being an incredible tennis player, but also a pioneer in this world. This award would mean so much to him. These past few months, I told my brother repeatedly he was the bravest and strongest man I'd ever known. He lived his life with authenticity, with grace and strength and joy. The courage he showed and the way he moved in this world truly made him a trailblazer, an inspiration to so many others, and his impact will be remembered. I am humbled and thankful for the amount of support our family has received these past couple months. And I'm grateful every time people I don't even know come up to me and say how much of a powerful impact my brother's decision to come out impacted their life in a powerful way. When Jason was diagnosed with glioblastoma, he was willing to share his experience, his treatments, and his plan with the hope that if not for him, then for others. I pledge to make sure that tonight is not the end of my brother's legacy. It's just the beginning. There are so many more people who can benefit from hearing his story, and it's our responsibility to keep telling it and carry on what he started. Our lives, my brother and I, were mistaken for one another, our whole lives. That's just life as a twin. Very few people know what that is. Now this scenario has a whole different significance to me. I've never been more proud of Jason than in this moment right now. What a true accomplishment. Thank you for recognizing my brother. Thank you all.
1: Also at the ESPYs, among the awards, Scottie Scheffler takes the honor for best golfer. That takes us to the Open Championship, underway at Royal Birkdale. Scheffler, the reigning champ at the Open and the wagering favorite this year, but last week at the Scottish Open, he missed the cut. He's playing with Tyrell Hatton and Bryson DeChambeau in his opening round today. To the guys at PTI, Tony Kornheiser and Frank Isola.
3: Tony, do you see Scheffler as the favorite at Royal Birkdale?
4: No, not as the favorite. Look, I don't put much stock in the fact that he missed the cut at the Scottish Open. There are a lot of people who miss the cut and come back and win a tournament in the next week. What I put stock in is he never even seen the course until the practice round 3 or 4 days ago. So I don't know how comfortable he's going to be at Royal Birkdale. I was talking this morning with Steve Sands, our good friend from the Golf Channel. He's over there. And Sands said to me, look, this course is baked. It has been so dry and it has been so hot that you can get 400 yards with your driver considering the roll on this course. And he said, I will bet you that people don't even take their drivers out, that they play their long irons, that they can control better and still get 300 yards with the roll. And he mentioned Colin Morikawa to me, who is probably the best iron player in the entire world. He mentioned Rory McIlroy. I went, oh, wait, Rory, he's great with the driver. And he said, yeah, but Rory's also a great long iron player. And he also mentioned Tommy Fleetwood, a great long iron player. The problem, he felt there'd be a lot of pressure on Fleetwood because Fleetwood is from that area, lives an hour away, and that tends to create an awful lot of pressure. But that's what he talked about. Not that Scheffler isn't a great player. He's got, I think, 9 top fives in the 15 yep. tournaments he's played in this year. And he is the defending champion of the British Open, but not at this course, Frank. Not at this course.
3: Yeah. Yeah, and you know what? I actually spoke to somebody over there as well because I wanted to impress you. They say the course is completely burnt, so there's going to be a lot of tight lies. So Matt Fitzpatrick, the Englishman, you'll like this one. When it comes to scrambling out of tight lies, he converts 70% of them for par. So an Englishman has not won the Open since 1992, I believe that it is.
4: Really?
3: The only thing with Matt Fitzpatrick, though, he did mention that he bet England to win the World Cup. So he's not going to play on a good run.
4: He's Wilbon's guy. Matty Fitz is Wilbon's guy. We're not rooting for him. Wilbon can root for him. We're rooting another way on this. We're going another way.
5: Officials at Royal Birkdale had a bit of a concern on their hand this week, especially with the World Cup semifinals on Wednesday. Had England held on to win and beat Argentina and advanced to Sunday's final, officials at the Open Championship were a little concerned about a possibility of a lack of fans showing up at the course on Sunday for the final round because it would conflict with the World Cup final. That no longer the case with Argentina winning. This was SportsCenter, new interview podcast from Rich Eisen featuring SportsCenter legends. 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WNBA, Valkyries, an 88-75 win over the Fever. Their 8th consecutive win, longest active win streak in the WNBA, tied for the longest by any team this season with the Liberty and the Lynx, who had 8-game streaks in May and June. Valkyries, 11th win this season by double digits. But the focus of this one had to do with Caitlin Clark.
6: Clark wanted the whistle, gets the bucket. The fans wanted it too.
7: She's a little shaken up on that play too.
6: Yeah, Clark is very hesitant getting back. Not because she doesn't want to, because she is laboring. Here's Stokes in the corner. Clark couldn't even make a move to try to keep Burton off that rebound. And Clark is very upset. Gerda Gatling is giving Caitlin Clark a very long leash on the way she's reacted.
5: Saw it on USA Network. Caitlin Clark, frustrated by that non-call midway through the second quarter, threw her hands up in the air, went after the official.
8: Can you take me through that second quarter play with Stokes that made you upset, and then you hopped into the back?
9: God, like that hurts. Like the ref can't miss that, and then I have to play with a contusion in my leg the rest of the game. Like it's ridiculous. Can't miss calls like that.
8: Did they give you an explanation right after when you?
9: She said I initiated the contact, which is fine. You can't knee me in the leg, knock me over.
5: Basket was good, but she didn't get the call. Fever coach Stephanie White.
8: So you're talking to the official after that play, Caitlin got kneed in the quad and hopped off for a sec. Did they give you an explanation for the no call there and how she did it?
9: No, they said Caitlin initiated the contact.
8: That's all they said?
9: That's all they said. Mm-hmm. She seems to always be initiating the contact.
5: Once the play was stopped and the whistle blew, Caitlin Clark, throwing her fist in the air, made a beeline towards the official. Quite vocal about it, but stayed in the game. Fever wind up losing 88-75. Straight ahead. What is the ranking this year? Sports and Roll Night at ESPN Radio.
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12: 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Traffic.
13: The 403 eastbound of Winston Churchill, the HOV and two left lanes blocked with overnight work, and we usually see delays through there if it lingers a little long, so hopefully that will wrap up soon. We still have the work on the west 401, the express at Kingston Road. The left lane is blocked. Northbound Port Union ramp to the west 401, no access. 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
1: How will things shake out on Sunday? 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
1: Indiana Fever falling. Caitlin Clark upset with another no call after a hard foul in the second quarter of that one. Second half of the baseball season will be featuring some interesting decisions, especially as we lead up to the trade deadline. Argentina rallies late, beats England, advancing to the World Cup final this week. SportsCenter All Night, ESPN Radio. Argentina rallies with two goals in a six-minute span. The game winner coming 2 minutes into stoppage time as they get a 2-1 win over England. Argentina will play Spain in the final on Sunday in New Jersey. Messi assisting on both goals as Argentina rallies for the win. Our ESPN FC crew.
2: We've got to start with Messi, 39 years old, Macca, and once again.
3: Yeah, 39 years old, best player on the pitch by a huge margin, galvanised the Argentinian team, literally picked them up, took them with him. I'll show you what to do. Proper leader, adored by everybody, and rightly so. As galling as it is to have lost the game as an English fan, the fact that the best player on the planet has turned up, showed everybody how to play football and get the results, I think it's a really nice ending to an otherwise miserable day for me personally.
2: Talk about never say die attitude. Yeah.
4: Well, if you watch Messi against Switzerland, they played 120 minutes. He looked as if the tournament had got to him. The amount of games. The Cape Verde game that was an end-to-end. The Egypt game that they probably should have lost, but again, they rolled their sleeves up, showed incredible guts. The Switzerland game, he just looked tired. Whatever they did to him in the three or four days, whatever he did.
5: They put him in the fridge.
4: They have to do that again for the final. Because he
6: He didn't do much for the first hour. Then they pressed
4: the button. But he didn't do much for the first hour because everybody was fighting. And you might have noticed he's a little fella. But when it got to that last half an hour and England sat deep and England tried to protect the lead, which was stupid, he was given the freedom of the final third to go and do what he does best, and he was brilliant.
5: And he was brilliant, and on top of it, he can end up being the golden boot of that tournament if he scores during the final, and that's incredible. The longevity of that player, the skill that he has, the mentality that he has, you know, and the belief, like his teammates that he has, is simply amazing, and he can bring that Argentina team again, winning the World Cup.
3: England got scared, did everything wrong, broke the deadlock in a very even game. Once the first goal went in, you thought, wow, they've got a great opportunity. And then they effectively dropped deep, tried to defend on the edge of their six-yard box and literally threw it away. That was the most disappointing thing about it.
2: Who are the favourites?
4: Well, I think Spain will be the favourites in terms of the way the football that they've played. But the resilience that Argentina have shown, and the storyline of Messi going back-to-back, possibly.
1: Argentina advancing to the final. They face Spain, which is heading to the final, having allowed just one goal in the entire tournament, including Tuesday's 2-0 shutout of France. ESPN analyst Craig Burley.
7: This Spanish defense have only given up one goal getting to the final. If you'd said that to me before the tournament, I said you're crazy. They're going to score goals, they're going to outplay teams, but defensively they looked a little bit shaky. They have been superb. What was the story of the game? The mistake from Lucas Digne, but they nullified the Mbappes, they nullified the Olises, they nullified the Dembeles, they nullified this French attack that was going to just obliterate all the other teams away. They did a brilliant job, and obviously defensively, France were not great either. The second goal was absolutely tremendous, was Pedro Porro going down that right flank. So everything that's been good about France in this tournament thus far, the Spanish nullified it. They were so good, so professional today, but back in France, they will be surprised and shocked about how poorly their team played.
1: And on Sunday, it'll be the first World Cup final between the reigning champions of Europe and South America. Euro against Copa America coming up in the final on Sunday. SportsCenter All Night.

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1: Obviously, we're off to the races with Lamar moving forward. If things don't go well, Ravens will draft a quarterback in round one.
2: I think he wants to see the direction of where this team is going. Maybe he goes somewhere else and feels that he can win in a better situation, but how many other better situations are there that have a way to blow up their quarterback plan right now?
3: The Ravens have wanted to sign him. It's more him than them.
4: We have Lamar Jackson. We don't want him to go anywhere. Like, every day, it's only going to get more expensive. So if a deal doesn't get done, maybe that tells you that maybe he doesn't want to be there, and hopefully that's not the case.
0: It's the midpoint of the baseball season. We're in the midst of the WNBA World Cup to be decided on Sunday. Speaking of football, NFL right around the corner. Seahawks are going to be the first team to report to training camp. Rookies report on Friday. Meanwhile, the NFL is out with its top 100 list, voted on by the players. And one thing that popped out this week, two-time MVP Lamar Jackson landing 69th on that list. A year ago, Lamar Jackson was number two. Not even Casey Kasem saw that kind of plummet down the charts, dropping 67 spots this year. ESPN's NFL Brain Trust, Dan Graziano, Mike Tannenbaum, Bart Scott.
5: Listen, like we say, success in this league is rented, not owned, and rent's due every day. And the rent wasn't paid by Lamar Jackson last year. And, you know, what you have to ask yourself, can Lamar Jackson adjust to being a pocket passer? Because we didn't see the explosive runs that he had last year. We're accustomed to seeing Lamar Jackson change angles, put defenses in a bind. Guys were tackling him one-on-one in space, and we're not accustomed to seeing that. And then you have to start asking yourself, what version of Lamar Jackson are we going to get going forward? New offensive coordinator, his third one. And then I started doing a deep dive. You know, Lamar Jackson has 1,081 rush attempts. Cam Newton throughout his career had 1,118. Has the wear and tear start catching up with an athletic quarterback? And with an athletic quarterback, can't be as athletic. Is he as feared in his league? And you have to ask yourself that question.
6: First of all, I think it's ridiculous that he was 69th. But if you have a concern as a Raven fan, to me, what Bart is saying, it also showed up in the number of sacks. He was sacked 36 times last year. That was 13 more than the previous year, and he played in four less games. So, look, the offensive line wasn't ideal. He was banged up even in the games he played. I think he's going to have a big bounce back year. But Bart, to your point, like, the number of sacks is alarming because he is so talented in so many different ways, but elusiveness is certainly one of his better attributes.
7: Going back to a year ago, the discussion was about players fearing Jackson. He was number two because he was so hard to game plan for. Do you think this is a signal that the league just doesn't fear him anymore?
8: Yeah. I mean, I don't think it's a signal that they forgot about him because how can you, when Lamar Jackson has played fully healthy seasons for the Baltimore right. Ravens, they have been Super Bowl contenders and he has basically been MVP of the league. So what has changed? I think Bart makes a fascinating point about the rush attempts and how they add up over time. You're not going to be able to play like that long term.
9: Yeah.
8: So this is the league. The players in the league are telling you,
5: we know first. We know before
8: the
5: executives.
8: They feel it on the field, right?
5: I think that the athletes know first. The executives are enamored with the resume. We don't care about the resume. The resume is week to week, year to year, month to month. So when you look at guys sacking him and getting him in space, you're like, well, we're not used to Lamar Jackson usually buying time. You talk about these off-schedule plays that we're accustomed to seeing him on his highlight reels. You think about, can he adjust and can the next iteration of Lamar Jackson. He's been in the league going on his ninth year.
8: This sets up a fascinating situation. He has 2 years left on his contract. The Ravens talked openly about wanting to do an extension with him this offseason. They did not get that done. You look ahead a year, if this is still the perception of him in a year and he still doesn't have the extension, then what's that extension look like? Is this a guy who heads right to free agency at age 31? This is an absolutely fascinating off-field situation, Lamar Jackson's contract status that isn't getting enough attention.
0: Lamar Jackson getting quite a bit of a spotlight as we head into this season. SportsCenter All Night, ESPN Radio, from the NFL to college. ACC kickoff this week with Media Days. Miami coming off a season where they reached the national championship matchup. Hurricanes coach Mario Cristobal.
10: I don't want them to ever feel any pressure from the outside. That's irrelevant. Always has. We're all football guys here, right? No one's ever had greater expectations for ourselves than our own selves. And I think we understand that. And I think it's on us as coaches to conduct our dailies, starting with practice, where all that BS is eliminated with the level of work, with the level of intensity and urgency as it relates to everything. You know, and it takes everybody for everything every single day. And if we stay along those lines of process, we're going to be just fine.
0: Miami success last season, looking to build on that, How prepared are they? ESPN's Tom Luginbill.
9: Well, Jay, from a roster profile, I think they're in great shape. I think the biggest thing they've got to avoid is reading their press clippings. All the pats on the back, everybody telling them they've arrived. They've got to avoid that rat poison, as Nick Saban used to call it. But this is a loaded roster that I think is blended so nicely between players that they have signed and developed and retained out of the high school ranks that have become feature players for them, as well as the transfer portal additions that they have brought in. And I think they're going to be upgraded at quarterback, certainly athletically, with Duke transfer Darian Mensah. So this is a team that has the roster profile and now have got a taste of it a year ago in the college football playoff and having a championship game appearance. So I like the Hurricanes. Everybody's gunning for them. Let's see how they replenish the offensive and defensive front. That's where they're a little bit light going in.
0: Miami national championship game appearance last season in the spotlight this summer. Marks on their backs as they head towards the fall. Our ACC Network crew, Eric McClain, Eddie Royal, and Jimbo Fisher.
11: They understand what it takes,
12: yeah,
11: which is a very hard thing to truly understand it. And then the experience, Andrew Toney, Fletcher. They had to, like you said, all right, they had lost a quarterback. Well, they might have just they upgraded.
12: Yeah.
11: I mean, they just maybe got the best one in the country, or arguably one of the top two or three. Offensive line guys, they lost them, but they got transfers and new guys in that played. Defensive line, you got Wilson to transfer in. Moten's back healthy. Two transfers in the end. Secondary, I mean, they're strong across the board. There's not a hole in their team. I mean, say inexperience on the O-line, but those guys played. But to have that quarterback, that receiver, that Barkate to come in too,
13: yep,
11: plus on top of that, I mean, they can beat you so many different ways. And I just think they've restocked, and they understand how to win.
14: That's the thing for me. It's culture, talent, and scheme.
11: Yep.
14: Right? And the fact that the culture is set. You got guys showing up at 5:30 in the morning, Malachi Toney, to catch on the jugs. Then you got the talent. Darian Mensah, he is the best quarterback in the country. I'll say it because I believe it. And then the scheme. We saw Shannon Dawson. Early in the season, they were pass happy, working the passing game. Then you got to the playoffs, it turned to the running game. So they can do both. And then you go to the defensive side with Corey Heatherman. I mean, that defense is playing lights out. It might look a little bit different this coming year, but they're still going to be good.
15: And I totally get the concern, okay? They've lost a lot, right? You had three first-round draft picks and a bunch of other guys drafted, you know, behind there. Specifically, though, on that line of scrimmage, I'm never going to be worried about a Mario Cristobal team and that line of scrimmage, okay? An Alex Mirabal-led offensive line, a Jason Taylor defensive in there. Look at these guys that are coming in. I mean, Jackson Cantwell is ready now. This guy is 6'7", 325 pounds. I get it. He's a baby. He's going to be baptized by fire. He's going to do some baptizing too, okay? This guy is a freak. Samson is a five-star waiting in the wings. Matthew McCoy has played a ton of football. Ryan Rodriguez has played a ton of football at the University of Miami. That side is going to be just fine. And then you say, well, what about all the production on the defensive side? That's 4 5-stars that have been waiting their turn. First of all, that's rare. 5-stars don't usually wait. These guys did. They saw the blueprint that was in front of them, led by Reuben Bain, led by Keen Mesidor. Damon Wilson, you're up. It's your turn. Lightfoot, you're up. It's your turn. Are you ready for this moment? I think yes. We saw Lightfoot in the playoff run. We saw Moten and those guys,
12: right,
15: Scott, what they were able to do. Well, now you're the headliner, and it's expected every single day.
0: I'm going to be getting quarterback Darian Mensah from Duke as well. Sports Center all night, ESPN Radio.
16: That will do it. The American League will end up beating the National League 4-0.
17: The American League pitching was completely dominant.
16: Swaying and a miss, he got him to chase a slider.
17: That's what the game's about. It's a great competition, and they gave us what we were hoping for.
0: Baseball will be coming off the All-Star break, getting back on the field as we head toward the weekend. Then there are the storylines that will remain front and center. Who will make big moves at the trade deadline? The number of teams remaining in the playoff picture, especially in the American League. And when will the Yankees have Aaron Judge back? ESPN's Buster Olney.
18: When we talk about the Yankees, we have to remember the American League is just not that good. Am I concerned about the Yankees winning the American League East? Absolutely, because Judge, Giancarlo Stanton, they're not close to coming back. But in terms of making the playoffs and perhaps playing deep into October, I think that they will still figure it out before the end of the year. Brian Cashman, their general manager, will be aggressive before the trade deadline, add a reliever, maybe a right-handed batter, and they will get Judge and Stanton back, and they will be a factor again in October.
12: I know the Cash from press conference seemed to indicate that Judge is still miles away, and he almost made it sound like we'll be lucky to have him by the end of the year.
18: I think they're slow playing the injury. It's a lot like what the Dodgers have done in recent years, where they're basically telling their stars, look, we just want to make sure you're okay at the end of the year. Cashman acknowledged that Judge is not going to be at 100% when he comes back, but they will get him back for the most meaningful games. I think it surprised people that he's going to be out as long as he is going to be out, which could be, you know, late August, sometime early September.
0: Speaking of that division, Red Sox riding a 9-game win streak as they come out of the All-Star break. ESPN insider Tim Kirchen.
13: They're going to have to keep getting this great young starting pitching that they have. It has carried them the last 3 weeks. They have gone from a team that was maybe the biggest disappointment in the American League to a team that is now right back in it, and it's been this young starting pitching. Now, what they have to do after that is get Garrett Crochet healthy, but he hasn't thrown yet. He's going to be at least a month before he returns, and they really don't score enough runs to be a great team. They need that young starting pitching to continue to dominate. This is amazing. They're the only team in Major League history to win 9 consecutive games before the All-Star break 2 years in a row. I just did not see this coming.
0: We'll see how things play out as we head into the end of July, August, September. Is it a one-horse race for MVP? That's next. SportsCenter All Night continues. It's ESPN Radio.
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22: 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Traffic.
23: The road work continues. 403 eastbound Winston Churchill, HOV, and two left lanes blocked. Same thing applies on the 401 eastbound as you pass the 404 DVP. Collectors, Victoria Park, two left lanes. 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East Collectors at Kennedy Road, two right lanes. 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
1: 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Baseball still riding its All-Star break. Coming out this week, Dodgers atop Major League Baseball with 61 wins thus far. Anybody able to challenge them? ESPN analyst Eduardo Perez.
2: I think we're standing right where it could happen, and I would say the Philadelphia Phillies. They started off the season not so great. Don Mattingly has managed this team and given this team an opportunity to believe in themselves. And as he told me today, shut down innings with the thumb down, meaning when they score, their pitchers are now adopting that motto. Let's shut down the inning and not allow runs to be scored. They're pitching well. They're hitting better. They're running the bases well. They're catching the ball. And this team has the starting pitching to shut down any offense in Major League Baseball, including the L.A. Dodgers.
1: Speaking of pitching, any real potential challenge to Shohei Ohtani for MVP?
3: Pete Crow or Armstrong, look. And Ohtani, if he takes a step back with some of these physical ailments he's had as a pitcher, he will be vulnerable. PCA is on fire since the beginning of June, hitting 374, 476 slugging percentage, 14 homers in 36 games. We talk about Ohtani being a two-way player. PCA is too.
1: And we'll see what PCA does the rest of the season. SportsCenter All Night, ESPN Radio. Speaking of pitchers, former big league pitcher Jim Abbott receiving the Jimmy V Award for Perseverance at the ESPYs on Wednesday.
4: It's important to believe that you can do things differently in this world and still do them just as well as anybody else. It's important to have focus on what's been given rather than what's taken away. And believe in who you are in the face of great competition, in the face of great challenge. What you bring to the table is the most important thing. If I can leave you all this room of great achievement, of great accomplishment, keep believing. So many things are possible. If we can believe that we can do things different, make the most of what you've been given, nothing can stop you. We have to keep believing in things that are possible in this world.
1: Jim Abbott spent a decade in the big leagues with the Angels, Yankees, White Sox, Brewers, and an ERA of 4.25, won 87 games as well. 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
1: Wednesday night's top sounds with a nod to the ESPYs, taking the award for best male college athlete, Hoosiers quarterback Fernando Mendoza.
5: Mendoza's in the gun. The ball's on the 13-yard line. He's clapping as if they're going to snap it. They do snap it. He takes off running on a design quarterback goal. He has the first down. He spins it in the end zone. What a play by Mendoza. And what a call. It was a design.
1: Best record-breaking performance awarded to Myles Garrett, ESPN 850.
6: Burrow shotgun. Burrow to throw.
5: Here's the ball. He got him! He got him! There it is! Myles Garrett! Sack number 23! The new single season sack king! And the Browns defense mobs their man at the Cincinnati 45-yard line.
1: The SP for best play would come from game 4 of the NBA Finals, capping New York's massive comeback.
7: Knicks were down as many as 29. And an OB gets it into Brunson. Brunson pulls a quick three off the front rim. No. Tip it good for the lead.
1: Best championship performance and best male athlete, that would be Jalen Brunson.
8: Brunson leaning in, gives the Knicks the lead back on a 15-footer. 45 points for Jalen Brunson. Knicks lead by 2. We go under a minute to play.
0: Number 1.
1: And SB Knight would wrap up with the award for best team.
8: Fox with 5, gives it to Wemby. Wemby floats for 3. No good with 1 second. For the first time in 53 years, generational drought is over. And Jalen Brunson leads them with 45 points, embracing his assistant coach dad, Rick, in tears. Knicks 94, San Antonio 90. The Knicks are the 2026 NBA champions.
1: SB's in Manhattan, the Knicks front and center with a handful of awards. That's going to do it for SportsCenter All Night. I'm Jay Reynolds. It's Thursday, July 16th. Joe Jackson born on this date in 1887. From Shoeless Joe to the Golden Boot, Messi's still in the running. Reaction this morning with Evan and Michelle, joined by Courtney Cronin on Sportsmanlike is next at ESPN Radio.
9: Hey, this is Rich Eisen. What a huge Thursday show we have in store. The World Cup final is set, and Taylor Twellman joins us to preview it. Notre Dame Fighting Irish quarterback C.J. Carr joins us, and then the star of The Odyssey in theaters near you, one of the biggest actors for one of the biggest movies on the planet, Matt Damon, will join us in studio. 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
10: 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Traffic.
11: A new problem on the 401 heading westbound. The express past Leslie. We have a stalled vehicle blocking the right lane. A little busy on the approach to the 404 DVP. And on the other side of the 401, East Collectors, Victoria Park, two left lanes still blocked. And the right lane in the express for overnight work. Further eastbound, Collectors at Kennedy, two right lanes. And 403 eastbound, Winston Churchill, HOV, and two left lanes still blocked. 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
21: But it's Messi. Messi on the right. His cross to the back post is heading. It's 2-1 Argentina. And Lautaro Martinez from point blank range. He could hardly miss. Messi's cross. Martinez's goal. And England could be out here. Argentina in front in added time, and Argentina look as though they have performed another rescue act at this World Cup as defending champions.
18: First hour, first up on this 16th of July, Aaron Korolnik, Carlo Koliakovo. Ooh, man. Poor England. Another heartbreaking defeat, and the Argentinians get it done late again. What a game. What a tournament, and it is set to culminate on Sunday afternoon. Messi and the Argentinians against Spain. What a game that'll be, Coco. Good morning. Good to see you.
19: Hey, great to see you. Happy 37 now. You're 37 years old. You're
18: an old man. It's all over for me.
19: It's a new world for you where you're living in a new age. And I hope you had an awesome 2 days celebrating your birthday.
18: Just spending a lot of time outside, you know, just breathing deep in the delightful air. Like, legitimately, my condo, I woke up this morning, and I thought it was burning down. I'm smelling smoke. I'm
19: still? Like,
18: what do you mean still? Have you looked outside today? Yeah, it's worse today than it was yesterday.
19: Really?
18: Way worse. I can barely even see outside. This is crazy what's going on.
19: I looked out my window this morning, and I didn't see it as worse. Or worse than it was yesterday.
18: It's crazy what's going on. And it's indoors. My doors are closed.
19: Yeah.
18: And well, it smells like it's burning.
19: And you're
18: down
19: in a condo too. So that's a tough one. But it was an eerie feeling yesterday with this whole weather thing where you're inside and you're looking out your windows and it's yellow. Like your windows were yellow. And I'm like, oh man, this is pretty crazy. And I went to golf yesterday and. Oof. Where I was golfing, you could smell it, you know, once you first got out, and I played like the first couple holes and you can still smell it and feel it. And then afterwards, I don't know if it was just because I was used to it or if it just passed in my area where I didn't smell anything afterwards. I was even out last night at a buddy's house celebrating a stag for two of the guys at our golf course. Shout out to my buddy Scott, who put together the get-together for us. And we were outside all night, and we didn't smell anything. It was humid, but we didn't smell anything. And to think that it's back this morning, too.
18: I guess maybe it depends on where you live. I don't know. But downtown, it's crazy right now.
19: Right.
18: It's crazy.
19: So
18: try to avoid going outside.
19: I mean, Cause, during the show yesterday, continued to remind people, if you go outside, be safe, you know, just understand.
18: Dude, I saw people rocking N95s. It was a throwback to 2020 and 2021. Like a lot of people. So I went to this bar yesterday called the Dog and Bear to watch England.
19: Same one that you always gone to?
18: This was a different bar. Okay. And this was like a legit English supporter.
19: Okay.
18: Like you're talking about straight up hooligans. People yelling, Wanka! At Thomas Tuchel the entire time when he first started retreating with his horrible defensive scheme. And it was a wild, wild scene. A lot of dudes in masks, which I thought was funny because they were, you know, trying to pour beer down their throats while taking their masks off. But it's messed up what's going on outside.
19: Yeah,
18: it was messed up what was going on in that bar yesterday because, man, I still can't believe what we saw from England, the way they just retreated. Cowardly performance from the English, not necessarily their players. They go up 1-0 and then they just go full prevent defense. And obviously Argentina's gonna feast on that. They scored two goals and it's just crazy to think that's how it ends for England. It's not coming home again.
19: Yeah, and it was so close, right? In the 85th minute, they were right there and they got a big opening goal in the 55th minute to break open this game and to put themselves in the position that they're in. And I know the English coach is receiving a lot of criticism for the strategy that he employed after they went up 1-0. And I don't know why he's receiving that much criticism.
18: Want
19: at the end of the
18: you?
19: Day, was that because they lost?
18: No, because of the way that they lost. That's why.
19: Okay, but again, if you sit back and digest and reflect the way England got here, okay? Everyone's complimenting Spain for the defense that they've played in this tournament, only giving up one goal and, you know, dominating France to get to the final and now play Argentina. But if you go back to England when they played against Mexico, okay, down a man, up 3-1 in that game with a red card, with 30 minutes left in that game in the Azteca, one of the toughest places that people say to win a game, England put on a display of defense like we've never seen before. to hold on in that game. Okay. Then against Norway, okay, when they went up 2-1 in extra time, they put on that same level of defense to close out that game too. So now you're in that World Cup semifinal. You're up 1-0. You don't need another goal. And the England coach is like, look, man, we've showed we can play some shutdown defense. We're going to lock it down. So I don't blame him for going to the strategy that he used to close out that game, because he trusted the players that showed that they could play incredible defense to get to this point. Unfortunately, it just wasn't enough to shut down the top players on Argentina, because they just kept coming and coming and coming. And, again, you have one goal in the World Cup final. You're up 1-0. It almost feels like that's the strategy and the mentality you have to go towards. It just didn't work this time for England.
18: So here's the counter. Number one, you're talking about Mexico and Norway. We're talking about Messi and Argentina here. So completely different ball game with regards to the opponent. And listen, neither you nor I are soccer experts by any stretch.
19: What do you mean? I've become a huge soccer expert.
18: You're a soccer expert already. I was talking to a lot of dudes afterwards. We went to this other pub after the game with like hardcore Englishmen. They were just torching Thomas Tuchel, the German.
19: Yeah, everybody was. That's all I said. That's all I read on social media yesterday was Tuchel.
18: And again, I was just listening. These guys know what they're talking about.
19: Yeah.
18: This guy's like, oh, I grew up down the street where Jude Bellingham grew up. I'm like, all right, cool, buddy. Relax. Stop yelling at me. I know. I get it. And I guess the whole premise to the criticism of Thomas Tuchel is that England was playing very, very, very well. He scored that first goal in the 55th minute, and then they just completely changed their strategy. And then they let Argentina do whatever they want, control the ball.
19: Dude, for the last 20 minutes of that game, it was an onslaught of Argentina.
18: It was. And you look at the substitutions, you look at the defensive strategy, the alignment. It was just pure cowardly. Let's just try to hold on, pray we can hold on. You also didn't negate it to mention the two posts that Argentina hit as well.
19: Yeah.
18: They were getting carved, England. Carved. And it's because Tuchel completely and fundamentally altered how the English were playing, which was a very solid performance. Again, in that first half, there was literally nothing happening.
19: Nothing.
18: Nothing happened. It was the most boring first half of all time.
19: Completely boring.
18: Yeah,
19: completely.
18: I think I saw the analytics on it. The expected goals in the first half were the fewest in a first half in a very long time in a knockout stage in the World Cup. So there was nothing happening. England scores early, and then just
19: there was a lot of physicality in that first half too, with the fouls that they were calling.
18: Ton of it. I just was stunned, and the dudes next to me were just yelling and screaming, "What are you doing, dude?" After like the 60th minute. And again, they were absolutely right. And they saw it, and they saw the cowardly coaching approach from Tuchel, who's obviously getting fired. They hate him there. Sack him! Sack him! That's their yelling. I'm like, oh,
19: they
18: my
19: were
18: God.
19: Yelling.
18: Dude, I couldn't even explain.
19: They lose out in the World Cup semifinal after the 85th minute, and they're yelling for the coach to be fired.
18: Oh, he's definitely getting fired. They hate the fact that he's German. Hate the fact that he's German, the English supporters.
19: That's fair.
18: Can't stand that.
19: Yeah.
18: And it was just a wild scene, man. Guys like slamming the tables, throwing beers against the wall, like freaking out. It was wild. It was very reminiscent of Toronto Maple Leafs flameouts over the years. And again, England, they've got a lead. They're almost home, but you could just feel it coming. You could just feel it coming for Argentina and Messi, right? I mean, we're kind of burying the lead here. Lionel Messi, that pass, that cross was incredible. You had two assists.
19: Well,
18: he was awesome. What a stud.
19: Right. So just to put a bow in this Tuchel conversation, Arad just found a tweet saying that the English team will not be firing Tuchel and plans to continue.
18: Yeah, we'll see about that.
19: With him coaching for the next Euros, which is in 2 years.
18: Says who?
19: Fabrizio Romano.
18: Oh, okay. I don't know who that is. Nor the tournament's also not over yet. So we'll see how it goes. I don't think they're going to make any determinations yet, would be my guess.
19: Okay. Well, again, just sharing what's being reported. And going back to the Messi thing, as much as you want to criticize Tuchel and the England approach trying to close out that game, I think, and again, it's the England fans reacting to another defeat and their heartbreak, another massive disappointment because they didn't achieve their ultimate goal. But I think aside from the criticism and the anger that you feel for England fans, there's got to be a lot of praise for the way Argentina came back in that game yesterday. And they did it without controversy. They did it without, you know, some of these favorable calls that they've been getting in other matches to come back into these games. They did it by scoring like two of the most beautiful goals that you could see soccer players score. Like the first one, the setup from Messi and the goal by, I believe it was Alvarez that scored it. The shot was absolutely incredible. What is it? Even if you're not playing a defensive approach, how is anybody going to stop that strike that he made to score that goal? And then in extra time, it was just Messi magic. And the game should have ended before that when Argentina hit the post, and it was just the momentum that they carried after the post was hit to continue to have control of the ball. Messi wins a 50-50 ball, and then it was Messi magic. Like the one-on-one play, the cross into the middle, and to hit the guy's head in between three England defenders was incredible. Like, yeah, again, and we talk you can sit Canada, there and criticize anybody you want, but the high-level play that we saw Argentina execute at was incredible to win that game.
18: And that's exactly what we don't have in this country. Maybe
19: no.
18: In this country.
19: Just game like, make,
18: think,
19: game
18: think
19: changers.
18: About all those corners that Canada had against Morocco and just how nothing ever materialized from a single one.
19: Yeah.
18: And then you see what happens with Messi. He gets that opportunity in the 92nd minute and just an incredible, incredible play, the Argentinians. And that'll be kind of the story that's buried a little bit today in England's defeat. Again, they haven't won since 1966.
19: Yeah.
18: And they just find different ways to blow it, seemingly every single time around. I thought Harry Kane was a complete ghost yesterday, which was
19: he's been that for the last three games.
18: Yeah, which is very disconcerting. And again, 20 fingers before the tournament says, Aaron, you should bet at least $5,000 on England. You need to do that. And I'm like, okay, I did. No, I didn't bet that much money on England, but I had a pretty decent sized wager on the English. So I wasn't slamming tables and throwing stuff against the wall, but I was very disappointed nonetheless. But FanDuel, you enjoy my money, as you tend to do.
19: It's a good run. It's a good run.
18: It was a great run, and I was heavily invested. And now I think I'm rooting for Argentina in the final. Messi is just the man. So
19: Spain
18: doesn't have the star power like the Argentinians.
19: They don't. They don't. And I think the thing about Argentina is because they have Messi, they become, they become the villain. In most people's eyes, but they've also become...
18: Really? I think it's the opposite.
19: No, we had... Who did we have on yesterday, Arad? What was his name that talked about soccer?
2: Brendan Dunlop.
19: Brendan Dunlop.
18: Dude, you've co-hosted shows with that guy like 30 times.
19: Yeah, I know. I just, again, we're looking at the lineup today, looking at the lineup yesterday. It's the smoke. The smoke yesterday got to my brain.
18: In your brain. Yeah. No kidding.
19: He said that, because he was doing games in New York, and he's seen these top teams play, including Argentina. And he said, the Argentina fans that show up come in massive numbers. And then the ones that don't are cheering against Argentina, right? Because again, Argentina has that villain sort of label because, you know, say what you want. If you're a conspiracy theorist, you see how Argentina got to this point, right? Going right back to the draw. Where they were supposed to be in a certain group, and then they're like, no, can't be in that group. They're going in a different group. And then the path of teams that they've had to play to get here, and then the way they've won some of the games and all the favorable calls that they've gotten, you know, people have that sort of anger towards Argentina because there's people that believe it's been rigged for them to win. And those are certain people out there, not everybody. But when you watch Argentina play and the goals that they score and the star power that they have, they're actually a team that you want to cheer for because Messi is like one of the most likable star athletes in the world.
3: And that's why I have no idea Brendan Dunlop, whoever it was on the show yesterday, is talking about. I completely disagree. I don't think Argentina is unlikable at all. I think they're actually very easy to cheer for because of Messi. How could you not support the little scrappy Messi? He's smaller than me. He's running around the pitch and just dominating everybody for the last 20 years. I don't know. For me, I don't view it that way at all. I understand why it was such a forgettable interview yesterday on the program. So
19: he's actually really good.
3: I don't doubt it. I love BD. He's the man. Yeah. But I just cannot wait for Sunday. It is going to be a total spectacle. And I hope Messi and the Argentinians win. And I think they will, based on literally no reasoning at all.
19: Hey. I got a message before Tuesday's game from our boy Uncle Wayno, because I was like, oh, France, you know, they've been the top dog. They should probably win this game. And he's like, don't count out Spain. I was like, okay, sure. And then he's messaging me all game. He's like, see, I told you Spain, this and that. I think Spain's one of those teams that can surprise everybody because they've kind of gotten to this point a little bit under the radar where, yes, they were a team that people looked at as a mini favorite before the tournament, but, you know, even against the game against Belgium, people thought that they probably should have lost that game. They got a very favorable non-call in the box with a handball in a 1-1 game. They don't get that. And then they go in against France, and with the star power that France showcased, they completely erased them. And now people are like, oh, Spain is actually really good. Maybe they got a chance to win this. And they'll have their hands full against Argentina. And even against Argentina, like the path that they took to get here and some of the tired legs that they've showed, it doesn't seem to faze them because when push comes to shove and they need something big to happen in a big moment in a game, they find a way.
3: Spain -150 to win on FanDuel on Sunday.
19: Spain is favored.
3: Oh yeah, wow. Pretty heavily too. So
19: yeah, see,
3: I mean, Argentina's just squeaking by all these games.
19: I know, like, but they find a way.
3: And Spain isn't exactly doing the same way. They're a lot more in control. I guess that would be the reason as to why they are indeed the favorites. So Sunday, 3 p.m. TSN, CTV, TSN 1050.
19: Yeah, I can't believe it's over, man.
3: Hopefully, the smoke is gone by Sunday. Is that the expectation? Is there any?
19: Who knows? They canceled youth sports yesterday.
3: Oh, obviously. Of course they did. It's disgusting outside. No one should be breathing that stuff in for hours on end. So, anyways, we got Steve Phillips coming up. The Jays back in action tomorrow night with the Chicago White Sox in town. All-Star week is over. Who cares? Literally nobody. Home Run Derby, All-Star game, completely and utterly irrelevant. But the Blue Jays, they're going to need to start getting things going. That starts tomorrow night. Plus, Mike Johnson on the show. A couple of big transactions in the National Hockey League yesterday. Steve Yzerman out. Trevor Zegras re-ups with the Philadelphia Flyers. Yeah. Those seem like two noteworthy reasons why Mike Johnson should join us in the middle of the summer, getting off his dock. Sweet.
19: When I saw that too, I'm like, I thought Johnny in his last appearance said, hey guys, lose my number.
3: My God. Anyways, looking forward to it. That's at 8:15.
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11: Although we had work on the 427 southbound ramp to the 409 allegedly clear, we're seeing delays on the approach and being told that the work continues. Well, we can tell you it's a little slow. And same with the 401 westbound as you reach 404 DVP because the express past Leslie, we still have a stall stuck in the right lane. 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
20: You ain't first, you're last.
18: So the Open Championship is underway. It's actually been, there are dudes who've already finished their rounds. I think they teed off at, I don't know, 1:30, 1:45 Eastern time, in the morning that is. And of course they're over there at Royal Birkdale, where the Open is being contested for the first time since 2017. Jordan Spieth won back that year, and some very low scores already on the board. Bobby McIntyre, friend of the show, good Scotsman, is minus
19: first
18: three.
19: First up bump.
18: First up bump. Yeah, I don't know how long that lasts for, but yeah, sure. Minus three through 15. Victor Hovland, I almost always say his nickname whenever I say his name. Gotta be careful with that.
19: Gotta be careful.
18: Yeah. Scotty Scheffler, minus three through five. Yeah. Nick Taylor is minus three through three.
19: Three. Yeah, he's a hot.
18: Another guy whose nickname I shouldn't say, too fast, but it's been, a really impressive start. And I think a big part of the reason why dudes are going so low is because there's not a breath of wind. It's like 80 degrees, and the conditions couldn't be more immaculate in a for a mid-July day.
19: Well,
18: over there in England,
19: I turned on the broadcast this morning, and I thought I was watching a replay from something, because I know when we had our guy yesterday join us, drawing a blank with his name too, and Is it Todd Lewis that joined us yesterday? Yes, Todd Lewis, yeah. He said to us that they expect pristine conditions this weekend. I'm like, wait a minute. Open championship, pristine. You gotta see some elements. And it is like, you can't get better conditions than they've got right now at the Open Championship. And it's quite pleasant to be watching right now.
18: I am very excited for this show to be over so I can sit down and watch golf all day long. I love the Open Championship. The thing that's unique about it is they just all go off on one, right? There's no split tees.
19: Oh, no?
18: At the Open Championship. So it is literally all day.
19: That's amazing.
18: All day. The coverage goes forever.
19: And because they're in Europe, it's early morning golf. It's awesome.
18: Fantastic for us. We love it. We love it. It's going to be a lot of fun. And I got a lot of wagers. Some of them looking good. Some of them looking not so good. But it's still very, very early. I don't like to see Scottie Scheffler up the leaderboard that early because it goes with Scottie, right? He's like five back in the final round. Well, finishes losing by two every single time.
19: We talked about that a couple times this week, one with Ball Weeks and the other one with Todd Lewis, about the sort of aura around Scottie Scheffler this year where, you know, in years past, when Scottie's in the mix or you feel like he's at the top of his games, there's a sort of an intimidation of players when they play with him. And now it kind of feels like that intimidation has worn off where guys are just like pumped to play against him because they believe they can beat him now. And Matt Fitzpatrick is one of those guys who, remember, went into the playoff against him at the Players Championship when he was with him in the playoff. Anyways, it was one of the tournaments and here's a guy like Fitzpatrick saying, bring it on. I don't worry about Scottie Scheffler. I feel like I can beat him. And going into this tournament with the way Scottie's been playing, especially missing the cut at the Scottish Open, the first time he's done in like forever, it's the aura around Scottie Scheffler's changed. And what does he do? He goes back in the first round. He's tied for the lead after a couple holes.
18: Maybe it's back. So Mark Zucchino is going to join us a little bit later in today's program to continue the conversation about the Open Championship. Steve Phillips standing by. We'll talk some baseball with Steve next.
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2: A collision now on the 401 eastbound express to Collector Transfer. McCown blocking the left lane and two stalled vehicles west 401. The express past Leslie in the right lane and further west express past Renforth also in the right lane. 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

0: First hour continues Thursday morning here on First Up. All-Star Game, Home Run Derby in the rear view, thank God. Now we look forward to the second half of the MLB season. It begins for the Jays tomorrow night as they host the Chicago White Sox. To discuss that, amongst many things around the world of baseball, is our friend and MLB analyst Steve Phillips. Hello, sir. What's going on?
1: Hey, good morning, guys. Good to be with you.
0: You have a smoke problem where you are, Steve, with regards to the air quality, because here in Toronto, it's something to behold.
1: Yeah, we do. We have it here, too. And yesterday, I was like, it looked like an eclipse outside. Mm-hmm. And then I started to go, wait a minute, there's no eclipse today. And then I realized it was the smoke. We've had that last year, too, and the year before, I think, as well, for some days. And yeah, it's kind of an eerie look outside, isn't it? It's a little bit different than normal. So yeah, we're going through it here as well.
0: Yeah, it's very unpleasant. Let's call it what it is, but hopefully it passes by and things turn around, much like the Toronto Blue Jays and their first half performance, right?
2: Nice.
0: What a segue.
2: Look at this guy.
0: Let's go. It was an ugly first half for the Jays. What is your level of confidence? Let's say from 1 to 10, the Blue Jays can turn it around and actually make the playoffs.
1: So I think I'm at a 4.
0: Wow.
1: They're
0: plus 300 to make the playoffs. That's not surprising.
1: Yeah, I think they need Vladdy to get going. I mean, obviously that's a key part, and that might spur everybody else a little bit more. But when you really start to think about the offense, it's not just Vladdy and Springer who have underperformed. I mean, Alejandro Kirk was hurt for a period of time, but he's not been the same offensive hitter. He was the best two-strike hitter at baseball last year. He hit over 300 with two strikes on him. And you think Addison Barger drove in 72 runs last year, and he's been a non-factor this year. And then Nathan Lucas drove in 63 runs last year for Nathan Lucas. And so they got a lot of contributions from some of the more complimentary players around the stars, and they're not getting that. And then, you know, the bullpen, I keep saying it, and I just think it, you know, to be understood. I mean, John Schneider hasn't done anything wrong. I would have done the same thing.

0: done. But he's had to manage desperately because when they have a chance to win a game, because they don't score much and the starting pitching has been hit and miss, they have to go for it. And, you know, there are 20 pitchers in baseball with 44 appearances or more, and five of them are Blue Jays. And so, I mean, just the wear and tear on the bullpen has been so significant. And, you know, they, so I look at it and think there should be buyers. They need a starter, at least, you know, one starter and maybe two just to protect themselves with all the injuries that they've had. Then they're going to have to add a bullpen arm or two. And then I think they need a big left-handed bat because that Barger absence and no Santander has made this big gap out there for them that they just don't have that ability. You know, right-handed pitching has been one of the areas where they have struggled at times. And so, I think that, you know, there's a lot of need. And then even with adding, you need the performance of the other guys to step up. And I just don't, there's too many guys that need to pick it up that I just don't see it happening, you know, that often where that many guys get better in the second half.
1: Yeah, I think it's a really interesting conundrum that Ross Atkins and the Blue Jays management are facing here because, yes, they are 2.5 games out of a playoff spot, but I think that number is rather deceiving considering there are five teams they would need to pass in order to actually get into a playoff spot. Plus, you have Detroit, who's a game behind Toronto, who's been playing very well, and see what they ultimately do with Tarek Skubal. If they keep him, they're going to be pretty good, I would imagine, over the final 60 games of the regular season. For the Jays to go out and trade for all of those things you mentioned, Steve, I mean, I would hope that there's some term attached to some of those contracts because that would be a lot right to spend on a team that seemingly has a rather small chance to make the playoffs. And even if they get in, they're going to have to probably start on the road in the wild card round. Like, it's not going to be as rosy a path as it was last year winning the AL East.
0: It won't be. But then again, the American League teams are not that powerful. So, I mean, if you get hot at the right time, you certainly can make a run. And, you know, it's like with, you know, everybody in New York's worked up. I'm like, listen, if you get healthy and you get Judge back and Stanton back in New York, and Freed back, then, and you fortify your bullpen a little bit, you've got a chance, even if you're the wild card team, to make a run. So, you know, the Jays could do it too. You got to get there though. And right, you know, there's what, five teams in front of them, but that doesn't include the six teams that would already be qualifying for the playoffs, right? So you've got the three wild card teams and the three division leaders. And so, like, even if they fall back a little bit, they're still in front of where the Jays are. So, you know, there's a lot of ground to make up and teams to leap. But if you get hot, and I think, look, these games coming out of the break are the most critical weeks of the season, the next 2 weeks. It will, you know, people are going to wait to see if they're buyers or sellers. At least those teams who decide that they want to sell and who aren't sure what they are, they're going to wait. And then you're going to get to August 1st with a couple days left before the deadline, and that's when teams are going to pivot and decide what they're going to do. Are they going to go for it or not? So it may be a late developing, although we saw a trade yesterday with Lance McCullers Jr. And Trevor Gordon going to Milwaukee. You know, you're talking about guys with 6 and 5 ERAs that got moved. So, you know, the more premium impactful players are going to get moved, I think, closer to the deadline this year.
2: Hey, maybe the best acquisition that the Blue Jays have made is introducing this home run dragon because it seems like the offense has woken up ever since the dragon has been introduced, and maybe that is something that catches fire too. It's definitely a hot item in the store. It's can't keep them on the shelf right now.
0: Yeah, I love it.
2: During this break, were you able to talk to MLB executives and kind of get a feeling as to what type of market we're going to be looking at here at the trade deadline? Where are you going to see more buyers or are you going to see more sellers?
0: Yeah, I think everybody is uncertain, is where it is, because everybody, every executive that is in this middle ground, they're talking about, well, we might be a buyer, and if we're buying, this would be our need. But we also might be a seller, and if we're a seller, these are the guys that are available. We'll let you know what we are once we figure it out ourselves. Because nobody really knows, right? And there will be some teams that have the same record. One will determine their buyer, one will determine their seller. They'll just take a different time and place in the organization. You know, this is right for us in this moment. We need to you know, restock our system with, you know, we could trade three guys and get 6, 7, 8 prospects And we need to go down that road. Another team will say, well, it's been a while since we've been there, so we're going to go for it for our fans and take a shot at it. And so I think that there's this level of limbo that I think many teams are in, which leaves those that are determined as buyers a little bit in limbo. I mean, look, there's certain teams that are sellers. The Angels are going to be sellers. The Rockies are going to be sellers. The Royals are going to be sellers. Beyond that, you know, it's a little unclear what everybody else is going to do. And the Mets are going to probably be sellers. And so, but even those sellers may buy, to your point, Aaron, earlier, if there are players available with some term attached to their contract. If they don't think they can win this year, but they want to win next year, then they might make a deal for somebody. And so I think you're going to see a lot of teams that even in the, you know, some will buy in the end, some will sell, but there will be some who will do both. And you understand why. So you may see playoff contender trade with playoff contender, because, you know, they need to find a partner, and you've got a team looking at it saying, well, I have some outfield depth. You need pitching depth. Let's find a way to make a deal together. If we can't make a deal with the sellers because the asking price is too high, you'll find some of those teams meeting together in the middle.
1: Steve Phillips, our MLB analyst, our guest. The Jays open their second half schedule tomorrow night with the White Sox in town. One of the biggest surprises in Major League Baseball in a positive way. The Jays clearly one of the biggest surprises in a negative way. Let's talk about what Detroit is facing here with Skubal. It's a really interesting situation here, Steve, in that the Tigers are 3.5 out of a playoff spot. They've had a terrible season. Skubal would bring them back an unbelievable haul of prospects. But I think they probably look at the American League and say, why not us? I mean, if the Jays do, I'm sure the Tigers do as well. What do you think ultimately happens? Do you think they keep him or trade him?
0: Well, I think that you know, to add to that, before answering, you know, if they decide to trade Skubal, they're going to get a big return. But it would also mean that they would trade Casey Mize, who's having a terrific all-star season. And that would also lead to a big return. Then they could trade Kenley Jansen and Gleyber Torres. And so with not as big returns, but you're going to get some players back. And so, you know, they have to decide if they decide that they're sellers, then they're looking at potentially bringing back 10 impact prospects to their organization, potentially. And what does that mean for the future of the Detroit Tigers versus the final 2 months of keeping all of these guys going for it, understanding you're not going to be able to re-sign Skubal. There's always going to be another dollar out there more than what the Tigers can pay.
2: Dodger dollars.
0: or Mets dollars, or you name it. Unless, however, the CBA changes in the offseason, and the longest contract that a player can sign is 6 years, $256 million, which is what the proposal was from the owners to the players. And so at that point, the Tigers might be able to afford that contract, but they should still trade them and then try to re-sign them at that point. So I think unless they're within two games, you know, I would think that they'll probably go for it. If they're within two games, they'll go for it. If they're further than that, then depending on how many teams are in front of them, they may buy and go for it, to your point that, you know, the American League is a bit wide open. I mean, Tampa Bay is really good. And the Yankees at full force are a really well-rounded team, but everybody else has question marks about whether or not they can get their act together, and do something. You know, the White Sox, Guardians, you know, those teams are all sort of the same team. You know, the Mariners, Rangers, the Mariners have been really disappointing. They're much like the Blue Jays in that way. They should have been better and should be better. But Raleigh's not having the same year and their offense hasn't been there. So I think the Tigers will have to make a tough decision. I think they should sell unless they're really within striking distance of the playoffs.
1: So Skubal, if they do sell, Steve, will be a hot commodity. I want to bring it back to Toronto and ask you about Kevin Gausman, who's a free agent at season's end. And I don't think the Blue Jays will trade him. But let's say they are absolute garbage from tomorrow until the deadline. They go, I don't know, 3-10, and they're actually way out of the playoffs. They decide to sell. What do you think Gausman would look like as a commodity around Major League Baseball? Because his performance over the last couple of months has been rather underwhelming.
0: Right. And if they go 3-10, then it makes you think he probably wasn't that great either over the last 2 weeks. Because if he pitches great over the next 2 weeks and they decide to sell him, then I think they got a chance to get a pretty decent score on him. You know, probably one top 100 prospect and, you know, a secondary guy. Because there will be so many buyers and so few sellers with, you know, a guy that could pitch to the front of a rotation and pitch in the playoffs. You know, if he keeps pitching like this, then somebody would probably take a flyer on him, think they can fix him. Because we all think we're smarter than the teams from which the players are coming. And that he'll get his act together with us, but you're going to get a bargain on it. You're going to get, you know, two non-top 100 prospects probably in a deal like that, and they'll be sort of fringy guys. So it's a bit of a disappointing return, considering, you know, what he has been in his career, but that's the nature of this game. And, you know, if you're not consistently getting it done, your value drops.
1: So Steve,
2: I just wanted to ask one last question, if that's okay.
1: Oh, sure, go ahead.
2: Yeah, Steve, I just want to get your opinion on how you enjoyed the home run derby that we saw with the new format that was showcased this year.
0: Oh, I loved it. I thought it was great. I thought the pacing of it was good. I thought the not having a clock on it where they weren't doing this rapid fire swing and fatigue thing was really good too. And I think that it made the pitcher important for guys, you know, and, you know, maybe guys don't probably bring their dads to do it in the future. You know, I think that is, you know, the bullpen catchers that throw batting practice are so locked in on that spot where they know they can tee it up for a guy and they can get it there all the time. Although I was impressed. Like, I mean, Ben Rice's dad is 59 and I thought he did an excellent job representing our my people. But I loved it. I thought the derby was great. I thought the personalities were great. I thought the fans' reactions, you know, booing other guys and cheering when they didn't hit a home run and booing when they did, was so typical Philadelphia.
2: It was awesome that was in Philly.
0: Yeah, it was so funny, right? And booing Wilson Contreras and him sort of playing it up. And then Schwarber and Harper are showmen, right? They really know how to play to their crowd in Philadelphia. And Jordan Walker's story I thought was amazing. This guy was a failed prospect. We all felt like, you know, I had him pegged as a rookie of the year a couple years ago, and they sent him to the minors. And the ironic thing is they sent him down because they said he wasn't hitting the ball in the air enough. And they wanted him to start to lift the baseball, and it changed his swing and messed him up. It was a good hitter. But a lot like Vladdy back then, where he didn't lift the ball, you know, they sent Jordan Walker down and he sort of labored for a couple of years to find his path. But now you can see he hits the ball out in front. He gets it out in front, gets it on the upswing, and can really lift the baseball. He's got a great smile. The shot of his parents in the stands the whole time was just amazing. His dad, I loved the how proud the dad was of him. And so, I loved it. I thought the home run derby was terrific.
1: Steve, you're terrific. Thank you for the time today.
0: All right, guys. Thanks so much. Have a good day.
1: You too. That's our MLB analyst, Steve Phillips, here on First Up. We have the First Up scoreboard on the other side. The Jays, 7 straight games at home starting tomorrow night, 3 against the White Sox, 4 against the Rays. That could very well determine if Toronto is a buyer or a seller.
2: They need to come out of this like guns a-blazing.
1: That would be nice. That'll be the case, but that would be nice. Spencer Miles going tomorrow, and Shane Bieber goes on Saturday. The scoreboard's next.
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4: Westbound 401 problems are cleared. We have a collision, though, on the 401 East Express to collect or transfer past McCown. Left lane there blocked. We also have a stalled vehicle on the 400 South Express Link Staff. Right lane blocked as the rest of the majors are filling up this morning. Over 1,000 exotic birds and animals. 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
1: First up, scoreboard. We begin with the biggest game on the planet yesterday between Argentina and England. England up 1-0 on the Argentines, or Argentinians, depending on how you phrase it. Argentina scores to make it 1-1 in the 85th minute, and then this happened in the 92nd.
23: Pelota de Messi, viene Messi, encara Messi, viene Messi, centro de Messi, gol!
2: It sounds like he's in a tremendous amount of pain.
1: Or doing something else. I don't like to be critical of other people's broadcasts because I'm far from the greatest one in the world. I thought it was a horrendous call. Like,
2: really?
1: That was terrible. Like, at least show something other than just groaning. Like,
2: I know, but
1: come on.
2: That's those are the calls you've been hearing.
1: No,
2: like,
1: you're hearing
2: throughout
1: nice,
2: the tournament.
1: Loud, goal! This guy's, that was horrible, horrible, brutal job by that individual. He's not invited onto this program anytime, although we'd love to have him.
2: Gotta get some. Is there a call of the game winning one?
1: That was the game winning one.
2: Oh, I thought that was the game tying goal. My bad.
1: That was the 2-1 goal for the Argentinians, who will move on to play Spain Sunday, 3 p.m. on TSN, CTV, and of course right here on TSN 10:50. We'll get to the English side of the equation on the other side of kickoff. The second hour. And there are people around that country that are very, very displeased as to how they lost that match yesterday against Argentina. We'll let you hear some of them. And Thomas Tuchel, the name du jour on the minds and tongues of English
2: legend
1: supporters. Yeah, he's a legend, all right. If you're an Argentina supporter, we'll talk about what he did and didn't do as well to kick off the second hour next.
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4: The 401 East Express approaching the 403 collision, now blocking the HOV along with the left lane as it's heavy on the approach there. New problem, 427 South Express to collector transfer, Bloor stall right lane as the rest of the majors continue to fill up, especially 401 and southbound 404 DVP. 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

0: Second hour here on First Up. 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AK and Coco with you until 10 a.m. A little Wonderwall from 20 Fingers, our technical guru, clearly poking fun at the English who lose in heartbreaking fashion once again, Coco.
1: So, applause for 20 Fingers, because when you started the show this morning, I meant to chirp you because everything that I've always cheered for throughout the duration of this show, and when you guys were cheering against me, I would have to wake up the next morning and hear something that rubs it into me and takes a shot at me, like the Bosnian national anthem when Italy lost. And I was like, oh, you cowards, because England lost, and how come we didn't play the Argentina national anthem to start the show? But then 20 Fingers starts the
0: second
1: hour. Dude,
0: we played
1: the
0: goal that Argentina scored. That's worse.
1: I don't know if it's worse.
0: And more heartbreaking.
1: You having to listen, to the Argentinian national anthem to start the show, because you guys were clearly heavily favoring, or at least hoping, that England would win. So
0: that's for sure.
1: I'm not that guy.
0: The English.
1: I'm not that guy.
0: Yeah, and the English have some great tunes that they play during soccer games. They did the Robbie Williams song "Angels," I believe it's called, which is a beautiful track. 20 Fingers, we should definitely play that. Obviously, "Hey Jude" was sung at halftime,
1: yeah.
0: And I was at the Dog and Bear yesterday taking the festivities. And probably the biggest group of English supporters in Toronto were there. Line up out the door, people just inhaling smoky air to get into that bar, which was completely slammed. And some great music, including Wonderwall. But yeah, they're not singing anything in a positive way today in that country after how it all played out. England blowing a 1-0 lead. They're up 1-0 in the 85th minute. Argentina scores, and then they score again in the 92nd. And I think back to when the Leafs have blown it over the years. I think back to 2013, they're up 4-1, they lose to Boston in overtime. I mean, there's just a litany of examples of horrible performances for the Leafs. And then we come on the air the next day, and we open up the phone lines, wake up Woodbridge, Frank and Markham is just screaming at the top of his lungs in utter disgust. The same thing is happening today in the country of England. Whatever, wake up London, it would be. They're just freaking out, and rightfully so. I mean, the way that Thomas Tuchel and the English decided to play after they went up 1-0, inexcusable, and of course it bit them in the ass to the point that they're out of the tournament now and Argentina is moving on. Take a listen to some of these reactions. This is from a dude named Jamie O'Hara on TalkSport. He is not impressed. Here's his reaction to the England loss.
2: We're out. We're out. We're out. It's the worst decision ever. It's a sackable offense. Argentina won it in the 92nd minute. It's a shocking, shocking decision. Thomas Tuchel, you should be embarrassed. Sack him. Sack him. Sack him. Sack him now. Embarrassing. We're out. How can he make that decision? How can you make that decision with 25 minutes to go? He's all over the place. He's absolutely bottled it. And we're out of the World Cup because of Thomas Tuchel.
0: He's buttled it. You ever heard that term before? Buttled? Never heard that one.
1: No. What does that mean?
0: I guess I might have screwed it up is what that means. Yeah. So yeah. Jamie O'Hara.
1: Angry.
0: Oh, hold on. There's nothing. Yeah, let's take a listen. He goes on Thomas Tuchel. And these guys, they are having a field day. Just tearing into Tuchel, who is the English manager from Germany. They absolutely hate him in that country. Let's hear it.
2: Thomas Tuchel's cost us the World Cup. He cost us the World Cup. We're 1-0 up. Played well first half. All right, cagey affair. We go 1-0 up. Be brave. Mm. Be brave, Thomas. This is what we brought you in for. We brought you in for this moment. We got rid of Southgate because he bottled it. Because he weren't brave. We brought you in for now to make that decision. We're 1-0 up in a World Cup semi-final. Bring on Rashford. Bring on Saka. And if they score, they score. But at least we're going to go down fighting. At least we're going to go down with some pride. We fell out of the World Cup in disgrace because of him. Because of him. And we brought him in for this job. This is what we brought him in for. To get us over this line. And it's the same old England. Same old crap. Same old guff. I have to watch every tournament that we're in. And it's the manager's tucked us up again. Tucked us up.
0: So good,
1: wow.
0: Man.
1: Oh,
0: we got to, all right, if you don't book this guy on the show tomorrow, I'll be very disappointed. I need to hear him just tearing into Thomas Tuchel a little bit more. And there was some report
1: does
0: that Tuchel's coming back. Yeah. Well, I'll believe it when I see it, in whenever we see England play internationally again. But man, he is public enemy number one in the country of England today. There's no doubt about that.
1: And look, I mean, I get it. When you lose and you lose, you know, in the semifinals of the World Cup and you lose when you're up in a game, people want to blame somebody. People want to unleash their anger on something. Maybe there's a bigger backstory here with the relationship with Tuchel and the fans in England and because he's German or whatever it is.
0: I would say that's definitely
1: I don't get it because again, everyone's upset that Tuchel changed the strategy. I'm sorry, when you're up 1-0 in a semifinal, you're not bringing guys on with 25 minutes left to continue to play offense. Think about if he did that and they lost again, how much more criticism he would receive than saying, why is this guy still trying to play offense? We're up 1-0 in the semifinals against Argentina. I had no problem with the strategy that they tried to employ late in that game because they had held Argentina to 0-0. I mean, you talked about the first half. That was the most boring first half of soccer, boring half of soccer we've watched all tournament.
0: Yeah, I almost fell asleep standing up watching that first half.
1: And if you paid attention to how England got here the last two games, how they had to defend against Mexico down a man with 30 minutes left, how they had to defend against Norway in the second half of that game where it felt like Norway had gotten all the momentum. They even scored a goal and it was, you know, phantomly called back because of a dive that they got into their favor. And then when Jude Bellingham scored an extra time, they had to defend. Like, that's what you do in soccer when you're up a goal late in the game. You defend.
0: It wasn't late
1: I don't
0: in the
1: understand.
0: Game, though. That's the difference. It wasn't late in the game. It was in the 55th
1: 25
0: minute.
1: Minutes is still late in the game.
0: 55th minute, man. Come on. 40 minutes left in that game.
1: I know, but it's a 25-minute part is when they made the substitutions and they changed their whole tactical approach. It wasn't after that goal.
0: It was shortly thereafter, yeah. And it was more so the fact that it just was a cowardly approach. And they didn't trust themselves to continue to play the way that they had so much success playing. And it bit them. And you are right. I mean, it goes both ways, right? If they do continue, or like they put in Rashford and Saka, as that dude was talking about, Jamie O'Hara, and then they give up a goal. What are you doing? Why are you being so aggressive?
1: Yeah.
0: You're up 1-0. It can go either way, but it didn't.
1: Yeah.
0: It didn't. So that's how it'll be remembered.
1: England, I think when it's all said and done,
0: losing in heartbreaking fashion once again.
1: You have to give more praise to Argentina than criticism to England because when it mattered the most, Argentina's best player stepped up and they made world-class plays to score the two goals that they scored. Like, simple as that. Like, even if you were playing offense with the guys you're on, how are you stopping the first goal Argentina scored? How are you stopping the second goal that Argentina scored? Both were great plays by Messi. And both were great. First one was an unbelievable shot, and the second one was an unbelievable cross. Like, how are you stopping that with an offensive approach? You need, if there's 5 minutes left in the game.
0: Well, you have the ball. That's the answer. You have the ball as opposed to Argentina has the ball.
1: Fair, but again, you're defending. You're trying to defend the lead. Like, maybe I'm viewing it wrong because I'm not a soccer expert and stuff, but I understand sport. You're in the semifinal of a World Cup game. You're trying to defend. Like, I don't know.
0: So let's actually look at this in a different lens. The NFL, right? The old Sean McDermott prevent defense. When you sit back and let a team just chip away, chip away.
1: Yeah, prevent defense. Yep.
0: In the NHL, you stop forechecking. What happens? The other team has the puck, and when the other team has the puck and they're firing it on net, bad things tend to happen. This is the soccer equivalent of what happened yesterday. They stopped playing to win, and they started playing not to lose.
1: That's
0: once you do that, They got screwed over, and they screwed them, screwed over themselves. And why don't we take a listen to some more calls from TalkSport? Yeah, I love these guys.
1: I love this.
0: See who?
1: You know what this sounds like?
0: And I haven't heard anyone say wanker yet. I want to hear a wanker from somebody. All right, Daniel. This is a caller, Daniel, on TalkSport yesterday after England's loss.
3: Daniel's a Liverpool fan. Morning, Daniel.
2: Morning, Daniel.
4: Morning. I'm fuming. Genuinely fuming. I'm so angry. I don't even know what to say at the moment. What on earth is he doing bringing six bloody defenders on? Like, everybody in the country can see that was the wrong thing to do. Everybody except him. Like, you're in a semi-final, 1-0 up against our arch rivals in Argentina, and I bloody hate the Argies. I genuinely hate them. But to defend after 55 minutes on our six-yard line, it's suicidal. It was always going to happen. I sat there going, we're losing this. Yeah. And it was going to happen. Messi did the same corner five times in a row, and they act surprised over it. It's ridiculous.
1: Oh, I love wake how up London. Everyone's an armchair critic. That's so funny. You know what this sounds like? This sounds like Leaf fans, where it's just like every time the Leafs lose the way that they've lost, people want to voice their opinion on how what they would have done better or what the proper sort of makeup or the proper sort of mentality should have been. It's like, and I was with my buddy Will, who's an England fan, okay, in the car yesterday when the game was over, and he was receiving phone calls from his buddies saying the same thing. It's like, England and the Leafs. They're the Leafs of soccer. You know,
0: they're exactly the Leafs. Again, 1966 for England in the World Cup, 1967. Just the perennial choke jobs, or I guess every 4 years in the case of England in the playoffs or in the big moments in the World Cup or whatever it might be. And there are definitely parallels.
1: Yeah.
0: The passion from the fans is very similar as well.
1: Yeah.
0: Very similar.
1: And I'll be completely honest with you. I thought it was happening yesterday.
0: You thought it was coming home?
1: I thought when England scored the first goal of the game, it was a massive goal because, there wasn't much being generated up until that point. And the way England shown they were able to defend throughout this tournament so far, I thought it was coming home. I'm like, okay, England's going to the final. Wow, England might have a chance to end the drought. And then I forgot who they were playing because Argentina has been the comeback kids or comeback team all tournament. Look at the dramatics that the Argentina has had to win with just in the knockout stages.
0: So just on that note, Argentina, the second team ever to advance through multiple knockout rounds to the World Cup final, despite not leading in the 90th minute in any of its knockout round matches.
1: Yeah.
0: Zero leads. And they find a way to get
1: crazy. They scored three goals against Egypt in 11 minutes to end that game to win 3-2. Then in their game against Cabo Verde in the early knockout stage, they had to go to extra time. And then yesterday, same thing. It's just like, down 1-0, 5 minutes left. It felt like England was going to hold on to win, but the way Argentina was playing, it kind of felt like they were ready to break through. And when they did, they found a way to, and I think that was important too, the fact that Argentina was able to end it before extra time because they had the momentum. Like if that goes to extra time, England gets a chance to, take a breath, regroup, and then say, okay, we got at least 30 minutes still to play here. Let's get back and find a way to win this.
0: Yeah, bring out some more defenders. That's probably what Thomas Tuchel would have done. Wanka! Sack him! Sack him! Oh, so good. Fantastic theater.
1: So good,
0: Argentina snapping a 5-game winless streak against England in all competitions. That's their first win against England since 1986. For Argentina. So again, if England was going to beat anybody, it would have been Argentina, but it wasn't. And that is just a horrible exit for the
1: There's
0: English.
1: One more They've call lost, we have here, no, don't we?
0: They've now lost 7 straight World Cup matches against opponents ranked top 10 in the pre-World Cup rankings. So once England gets up against a real, legitimate opponent, generally speaking,
1: it's like the Leafs in the first round. Right.
0: Boston and Tampa and It's very true. Very true. So the World Cup final, Spain versus Argentina, Sunday at 3. It's on TSN. It is on CTV. And, of course, right here on TSN 1050, Argentina seeking to become the first back-to-back winner since Brazil in 1962. So we'll see if they're able to do that. On the other side, we'll talk about the news in the NHL from yesterday. Steve Yzerman out in Detroit, and Trevor Zegras is making a ton of cash, a ton of cash, with the Philadelphia Flyers.
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6: 401 Eastbound Express approaching the 403 410. Crash blocking the HOV left lane. It's busy on the approach. Heads up for the drivers out of Milton going into Mississauga. So we're looking at a couple of stalls now. 427 South Express to collector transfer at Bloor. Right lane block and a stall on the 400 southbound approaching the 401 in the center lane. 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
0: Second hour continues. Karol Nikoliakovo, Mike Miller coming up in about 20 minutes. The head coach of your Toronto Argonauts. who still haven't played a home game yet and won't play a home game until August the 6th. Although, technically speaking, they are playing a home game against Hamilton on Saturday, but, you know, it's in Hamilton against the Ticats. So it's not a home game. But this is what has happened here with the World Cup. So we'll talk about
1: the sacrifices you make for your city to host the World Cup.
0: Yeah, exactly. Yeah. MLSC, I'm sure there's some money coming their way, some way, somehow, that makes them feel a little bit better about what the Argos are going through. But we'll catch up with Mike Miller in just over 20 minutes to discuss that. There was a really surprising announcement yesterday that Steve Yzerman, out as the head of hockey operations for the Detroit Red Wings. And I don't think I'm surprised by that in particular, Coco, in that, again, the Red Wings have gone full England here down the stretch for the last couple of years, right? And there are prices to be paid, and Yzerman paid that price. But it's more so the timing that I don't understand the logic behind.
1: You and everybody else.
0: Like, why wait until after the draft and free agency to make this decision? Why not do it before all of that happened? Like the Toronto Maple Leafs did, and again, John Chyka, Matt Sundin, depending on how you view what they've done a lot of things. You're essentially bringing in a new person who has to deal with everything that Yzerman has put together. It doesn't really make sense.
1: Well, you're right, it doesn't, and this is why everybody was caught off guard by this, because if it was going to happen, it should have happened after the season, if this is how they felt about the direction of the hockey club. But the way I view it, and it's not because I've talked anybody about this, or, you know, I have, you know, received any information as to why it happened, but if you look at, you know, if you look at the situation in Detroit, it's pretty easy to understand what's going on here. I think Detroit was just stuck in a situation where they wanted Yzerman to be their guy, but right now they have their captain in limbo, who was the first guy to request a trade in the summertime, and thought that that was going to be something that changed, you know, the landscape of the team and the franchise moving forward. Well, it's July 16th, and Dylan Larkin's situation has still not been settled. So the way I look at it is, I think Detroit probably came to a situation where it's like, okay, well, Steve, we've given you everything to run this team up until this point, but why hasn't the Larkin situation been figured out? And he's probably like, well, I can't get a trade that's you know, to any of the teams that he wants to go to. So I'm not just going to trade him for the sake of trading him. They're probably like, okay, well, if that's not going to happen, we got to find a way to keep him here and convince him to stay. And this is why they probably made the decision they made yesterday. Because again, they didn't completely remove Yzerman from the organization.
0: Yeah,
1: they just changed his
0: title.
1: It
0: was a very nice, like, you know, Stevie's still with us.
1: It's not like, hey, thanks, but no, thanks for everything, but see you later. It's like, all they did, they actually just promoted his position.
0: No, they didn't promote him. That's not.
1: And they eliminated.
0: He's not in charge of hockey operations anymore.
1: No, but he's the senior advisor to the owner or whatever it is.
0: It's a ceremonial position. It's nothing.
1: And so when I'm processing all this, I'm thinking to myself, I think what the Detroit Red Wings did here is remove Yzerman, because clearly him and the relationship between him and Dylan Larkin is probably irreparable. And maybe a new guy who comes in can convince Larkin to stay, because his vision of the team moving forward could be something that excites Dylan Larkin. Maybe he wants to change his mind and stay. Hey, they changed Zach Werenski's mind. We had Don Waddell on earlier in the week, and he told us, hey, we sat down. We had a heart-to-heart, we had a face-to-face, and ultimately we decided that he's going to be a Columbus Blue Jacket. What if that's what Detroit's plan was with how this whole thing played out? It's like, maybe we got to try to do everything we can to keep our captain here, because we're better with him part of our team than not.
0: I would say, like, you're making decisions on Steve Yzerman based on Dylan Larkin. Like, I like Dylan Larkin. He's a really good player, but...
1: Yeah, well, he's their captain.
0: Yeah, he's like, he's good. I mean,
1: he's their captain. He's the face of the franchise.
0: He's not a Norris Trophy defenseman like Zach Werenski. I think there's a pretty stark difference between those two.
1: He's still their best player. He's their star player. He's their best player. He's the Michigan guy. Like, they're probably sitting there saying, how are we letting a Michigan guy leave our organization?
0: No, it's not. I mean, I don't think he is. I never really thought he was going to, because they didn't give him, Larkin and his camp hasn't given Detroit any flexibility. Now Dallas, part of it too, but none of those teams have the type of capital that Detroit would be looking to recoup. And again, they're not looking to pack it in and be going to a full rebuild. Just Dylan Larkin requested a trade. He's under contract for 5 years. If I was Detroit personally and whoever takes that job, I'd say, buddy, you want to play? Awesome. But we're not just trading you away for peanuts. Either expand your
1: list. But that's what Yzerman said to him.
0: Suit up. Exactly.
1: Right? Yzerman said the same thing. It's like, well, dude, I understand your request. Infer, you have 5 years left on your deal here.
0: Exactly.
1: I'm not just trading you for the sake because you want to get traded.
0: And $9 million. I mean, look, Trevor Zegras signs a deal for $9 million. Dylan Larkin's infinitely better than Trevor Zegras is right now. So
1: that's the only thing that I can think of as to why the timing of this decision happened when it happened.
0: Unless he really wasn't pulling the strings for the last month. And
1: who,
0: somebody,
1: Yzerman?
0: Yeah, and I mean, maybe that's a possibility. Someone underneath him is actually running the show, and it's kind of a shadow operation. They were just waiting to do this move for whatever reason. And again, I'm trying to theorize the exact same way you are, but there's a lot of people speculating on who the next person to run Detroit is. And a really interesting name came across my desk yesterday. Brad Treliving. No, I'm just kidding. of course, Brendan Shanahan's name has come up a lot.
1: Yeah,
0: and I wonder. And that makes a lot of sense.
1: A lot of sense.
0: That makes
1: I don't know if Brandon Shanahan's interested in a GM position though. He's,
0: it's fair.
1: You know, transitioned into a front office role and his thing is he wants to be the guy overseeing everything as a president.
0: Yeah. And maybe they hire a double pronged, they hire Shanahan,
1: maybe Shanahan as a president, a guy like Chris Draper, or Sean Horkoff within as a GM, right?
0: Who was your boy Martin there with Detroit? What was his
1: name? Ryan Martin.
0: Ryan Martin. Is he still in the organization?
1: I don't know if he's still there.
0: We love Marty. Great guy.
1: He's with the Rangers.
0: Oh, he's with the Rangers now?
1: Let me see.
0: And again, I think this whole thing just speaks to the problems that can ensue when you hire
1: the
0: a
1: Rangers.
0: Franchise icon as your de facto leader. And Steve Yzerman's tenure as a Red Wing is not tarnished forever based on this 7-year stretch of ineptitude for the Detroit Red Wings under his leadership. That is safe to say. Yzerman's one of the best players in NHL history and will be remembered as such. But there will always be this lingering thing in the back of the minds of Detroit Red Wings fans when they hear Stevie Y. They're like, oh, Stevie Y, what an unbelievable player for us. But man, he really stunk it up when it came to managing our hockey team. And
1: well,
0: that's unfortunate.
1: Think about it. Ken Holland was a forever, you know, GM in Detroit. Remember when they made the decision to move on from Holland? It was because they wanted to bring in one of their own, Steve Yzerman, who was basically building his resume in Tampa for the roster that he built. And there was belief in Detroit that Yzerman would come over and it would be a quick turnaround to get back into the playoffs because of the experience that he's gained and, you know, the sort of position that he's earned in the league. And it's been a long time since Detroit has sniffed the playoffs or been in the playoffs. They've sniffed it. They've been very close a couple times, but they just can't get over that hump. And you just look at, you know, part of Yzerman's resume that was really strong was the draft resume that he built in Tampa of the players that he drafted and obviously the players that they turned into for Tampa. He hasn't been able to continue that same resume in Detroit because some of their first round picks have been very questionable. Very questionable.
0: Very much
1: and
0: so.
1: And Ken Holland is still working in management in the league. Right? With not now with LA.
0: Mm-hmm. No, it's true. And who you want to credit in Tampa, Yzerman or is it Al Murray? He's their draft guru for many years, finding so many of those studs like Kucherov, Point, etc. And then obviously Julian Breezeball was someone that Yzerman brought in and has done an unbelievable job in the years since he left. So, yeah, tough times in Detroit. It's an interesting spot. And, you know, you're taking that job. You have no wherewithal to do anything. Like, everything's done as far as the NHL season. Your team, for the most part, is going to be your team. I don't know. You want to ask Patrick Kane to come back? Sure. Although it sounds like Kane is deciding between the Buffalo Sabres
1: and Chicago.
0: And the Chicago Blackhawks. That, according to Chris Chelios yesterday.
1: Yeah.
0: So I would go to Buffalo, Patty. That would be my advice for you.
1: Yeah, and I think ultimately that's where he ends up because, you know, Chicago, again, the whole Connor Bedard situation, you can't expect them to be a playoff team next year if he's going to be missing the first 3 months of the season. right?
0: I mean, even if Connor Bedard's on open, at their opening night, there's no chance they're making the playoffs. That team stinks. Yeah. So yeah, I mean, it doesn't really matter one way or the other. It's just true.
1: And like the guy that you feel the worst for in this situation is Dylan Larkin, because guess what? Without a GM, he still ain't getting traded.
0: Oh, I don't feel bad for Dylan Larkin in the slightest. Like zero.
1: Okay, that's zero fair. That's fair. You're not so bad. I'm just saying, okay, but his situation has not improved, and there's no light at the end of the tunnel right now, because Detroit right now

0: course, then his career is it's over.
1: Yeah, pretty much. You sign with the Jets, it's over.
0: It's over.
1: Before it even begins.
0: It's over.
1: Quickly, Trevor Zegras, 4-year contract, average annual value, 9.125 a season. Good money. Congratulations. Career high 65 points last year, 9-plus sheets. Wow. What a life.
0: Cole Perfetti just got 5 years and $6 million a year for 40 points.
1: 40 points.
0: Yeah.
1: Shout out to Cole Perfetti, Oshawa Golf Club.
0: Hey, I'm pumped for Perfetti. I think he's a great kid. Like, he had a tough year last year with injuries, but I think he's a great kid with a lot of upside. And remember, he's a guy that had to fight for, you know, his contract last year. Now he's earned a 5-year contract, and I think that's a good deal for both Winnipeg and Perfetti.
1: Winnipeg's just got overpaid dudes to stay in Winnipeg by dramatic amounts.
0: But the thing about Winnipeg is, you got to remember, they drafted and developed Perfetti. Like, it's a guy that wants to be there. So if that's the case, like, reward him like they did.
1: Yeah, I guess that's what they did. That's it's an interesting signing. There's still some things trickling out. Mathis signing yesterday as well with New Jersey. That's a great deal for the Devils. Stealing Anthony Mantha. Like, Colton Sissons is making the same amount of money as a guy who just scored 30 goals last year.
0: Yeah, and the thing about, you know, Mantha is, you wonder if he's a guy who is a system guy. And what I mean by that is, he's a player that excels in certain systems.
1: Oh, of course he is. That's a fact, but he still scored 30 goals last year.
0: I'm not denying that.
1: Yeah.
0: I'm not denying. I'm just saying, is he gonna find success in a different system in New Jersey versus what he had in Pittsburgh? We'll see. And that's why I think he's a guy that could only get a 2-year deal versus some of the other terms that other guys got.
1: Still pretty good money for him. I think if you told Anthony Mantha beginning of the season, hey, you're gonna make nearly $5 million a year in your next contract, he'd be like, amazing, thank you so much. So, could be worse, although 30-plus goals. Less than $5 million a year, a little bit surprising for Anthony Mantha. More on that with Mike Johnson coming up at 8:15, live from his dock in Muskoka. Ben Jacobs to talk about England's departure in the World Cup and tee up Argentina and Spain on Sunday afternoon. And we'll welcome Graham Dillette to the show to talk about the Open Championship. We'll give you a scoreboard update on the other side and some very intriguing names near the top. That's next.
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3: Still a crash on the 401 eastbound. The express approaching the 410-403, blocking the HOV and left lane. Expect delays from Mississauga Road. And then we're looking at a stall on the 427 South Express to collect your transfer of Bloor. That's blocking the right lane. 401 and South 404 DVP delays continuing to build. 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

0: because there's been so many.
1: Do you think
0: great, so many great terms that my friends and I have been using, like bloke and wanker, that we have really, it might be part of our vernacular going forward, just straight up. Hey, what's up, you wanker? Like, I love it. It's so good. It's so good.
1: Is that like, is that an appropriate word to be using?
0: Yeah, it's a fair question to ask. I don't know. 20 Fingers has not dumped my commentary yet.
1: Well, so I can see the snarl that he's giving you when you say
0: Is there a snarl? Is there a snarl from 20 Fingers? Yeah. Hold on. Let me see. No, that's not a snarl. That's just his handsome face. But yeah, it's just an incredible vibe right now with the English in a negative way.
1: So let me ask you something. Do you think the ratings are going to change much? That Argentina is in the final versus if England would have been in the final?
0: I mean, the ratings will be huge regardless. It's the World Cup
1: final.
0: It's going
1: to be massive.
0: But England in the World Cup final? Oh yeah, that would bring more general soccer fans or just general sports fans into the equation. Now everyone's watching this game on Sunday at 3 p.m. obviously, but England trying to end their drought would be something to behold.
1: Yeah. So, did you see this tweet that went viral yesterday about the predictions somebody made in 2021?
0: Those are the best. Where it's, oh, there's this tweet that went, sent out in 2006 that predicted the 2026 World Cup final is this and this. It's hilarious.
1: So,
0: I saw that, yeah.
1: It's a Twitter account that's labeled Dilemma. And July 11th, 2021, this person tweeted, Argentina just beat Spain at the 2026 World Cup final 3-2.
0: Is Argentina putting up a three spot on
1: Spain?
0: Well,
1: that's the thing. Like, it's one thing to call the final. It's another thing to try to predict the score. So I did see a lot of like comments of people posting their FanDuel bets where they go into FanDuel and they're betting the exact score. And I think it's like crazy odds. It's like plus three. It's like 30-1. I think it's like 30-1.
0: Yeah. I mean, how many times will you see a 3-2 final? What was the final between?
1: We saw it last year, last World Cup.
0: 2022. I know.
1: Right?
0: I know. I don't know. I can't wait for Sunday. I'm so excited.
1: Yeah.
0: For the World Cup.
1: Are you going to watch the third place game?
0: Yeah, dude. Some of the commentary on the third place game. I saw they asked Thomas Tuchel, the coach of England. He was just disgusted by you're not going to see Mbappe or Kane or any of the real ballers.
1: You might see Mbappe like coming in the last.
0: That doesn't count for the Golden Boot, the third place game, does it? 20 Fingers?
1: I think it does. Those are games played.
0: It does. What a joke. Are you serious?
1: What do you mean?
0: Kane can score like four or five goals.
1: It's a World Cup game.
0: It's not a game. They're eliminated. It's not a World Cup game.
1: You make it to the semifinals, you're guaranteed to play two games, regardless of what it is.
0: So my Kane ticket to win the Golden Boot.
1: But Kane's not playing
0: yet.
1: In that game.
0: You never know. Ari, get in there. Okay, I'm not going to do any more English accents, I promise. The early bird deadline for the Princess Margaret Cottage Lottery is this Friday at midnight, and the prize is $1 million cash. A prize like that would certainly change your summer and the rest of your life. Head to PrincessMargaretLotto.com to get your tickets. Be in for the $1 million early bird draw and your chance at one of three grand prize Ontario cottages in Muskoka, Blue Mountain, or Halliburton. Again, the early bird deadline midnight Friday, so head to PrincessMargaretLotto.com. I've heard that one of those cottages you could win is next door to Mike Johnson, who will join us at 8:45. My guess is... Not the case. I think that would be a little expensive, but looking forward to catching up with MJ once again in the third hour of today's program. Mike Miller, head coach of your Toronto Argonauts, who are getting ready to just destroy the Ticats on Saturday night. He's going to join us next.
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3: Back to a problem-free drive, but it is a little slow on the 401, as you can imagine. Eastbound approaching Mississauga Road and heading toward the Allen. Westbound passing McCowan. Jimmy W. Gardner eastbound filling up, approaching Air Ontario. South 404 DVP is solid from Finch heading toward Don Mills. 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From the News Talk 1010 Traffic Center, I'm Dan Dealey.
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0: Second hour continues. I almost said beautiful Thursday morning, but that is obviously not the case. It's the furthest thing from beautiful outside. Stay safe, people. I did read that each hour you are outside is like smoking 0.1 cigarettes.
1: Oh, jeez.
0: So, you know, free darts for those out there.
1: I kind of feel like a smoker today after all the time I spent outside yesterday.
0: That'll do it. That'll do it. So, the Toronto Argonauts will be playing in Hamilton on Saturday night in a home game. And I use that term very loosely. Because the Argos, let's call it what it is. We've got Mike Miller on the line, Toronto Argonauts head coach. We'll bring him in here in just a moment. The Argos have gotten screwed over to start the season. It's a straight up fact. There's been a lot of commuting from Toronto to Guelph. They start on the road. Their first home game isn't until August 6th against Calgary. And the season started in June. But the Argos have acquitted themselves very well. And I think a lot of credit goes to Mike Miller, who's in his first season as Toronto Argonauts head coach. Let's bring him in ahead of the big battle on Saturday night in Hamilton. Mike, good morning. How are you?
2: Good. Good morning, Aaron, Carlo. Thanks for having me.
0: It is our pleasure. And your quarterback, Chad Kelly, came out after that game against Winnipeg last week and was talking about what you guys have been dealing with regards to your schedule and just how inconvenient it is. And I'm not asking you to come out and start complaining and ripping into the CFL, Mike, because you knew this when you took the job. You knew this when the schedule was released. But can you just take us behind the scenes? As a head coach, how difficult has this been to manage?
2: Aaron, to be honest, and I understand, I mean, sometimes there's frustrations after the game, but we said going into this, hey, this is the situation, and, you know, it's always about us, and adversity is all around us all the time, and building mental toughness is an important part of this business, and so this gives us an ability to get very cohesive as a unit, work together quite a bit. And, Guelph University has been outstanding for us. They're very accommodating. The facility is great. So, hey, we just focus on getting better each day. This is we're process driven and that's it. We don't use anything as an excuse or another reason. It's all about executing. It's about getting better. It's about how we respond. And that's our mindset. We control the controllables. And this week, it's about our preparation and how we respond this week going into Hamilton.
0: I love that answer, Mike. And I will be the one complaining for you, okay? I know you won't do it, but I love the Argos. You guys are my squad. I'm a huge Bowman supporter. I look forward to you guys returning home in August. The fact that I haven't been to an Argos game yet is crushing me. I'm so fired up to be there for the first game back. I will do the complaining. You do the coaching. And on that subject, let's start with your offense. Man, your offense is sick. Chad Kelly looks great. He has some turnovers. The group of receivers has been unbelievable. Just how much fun has it been coaching Chad in his return, who I think has really acquitted himself well after a long layoff?
2: Yeah. You know, I had a lot of questions about that, and that's, you know, that's obvious early going, I should say, Aaron. And it was understood. I mean, look, Chad came back. And we knew that that's also a process, but I'll tell you what, he's just such a great competitor. You know, he sees the field, you know, and he's a guy who just gives you a chance every week. I mean, his preparation is second to none. He's a generous teammate, great communicator, and he goes out there and battles. And just from day one at training camp, till now, we always say, and we really do. I know it's cliche-ish, but we mean it as a team that it's all about getting better for that next rep. And, you know, Chad it understands that as well as anybody. And, you know, excited for every day that we get to go work and, see the constant improvement. But yeah, he's done a great job. And in any season, in any practice, there are always throws that you wish you had back, but there's always things that we continue to learn from and continue to grow. And also what I said before is, hey, we're certainly, excited and happy that Chad's an Argo. I can tell you that. I love working with him. And, yeah, he just a great competitor.
1: So, Mike, this is your first year as head coach. What's the transition been like for you? You know, I know it's been a challenging year. We talked about the schedule. You don't want to make an excuse about it. AK will be the guy complaining about
0: it. That's my role, Mike. But, I got you.
1: You know, through five games, what's been the challenge for you in this new transition?
2: You know, I'll tell you what. The first thing is scheduling. scheduling all the time, adjust like just like right now, this week. I mean, we've got to adjust with the air quality. Yesterday we, on short notice, you know, we had to adjust and hold our walkthrough indoors. But today we're actually going to take a bus to another indoor facility. And again, that's just kind of what we're about. We're about adversity. We're about, you got to adjust and, move forward, adapt. And so I'm very proud of that. Very proud of our coaching staff. They've done a really good job. With that mindset as well, carrying that through, but our veteran leadership, they've done a great job too. And we're excited to have a lot of those guys back this year. And it's really for times like this. It's for a schedule like this. It's for moments like this of this week where those things don't matter. What matters is when we get on the field that we're prepared. And as we say, we're working to play smart, fast, and physical. And that doesn't change our focus. So, yeah, that's been, you know, that's been probably the biggest transition, Carlo, with that. And, but again, it's been great. We got a lot of support here, the organization. And, yeah, we're just looking to go back out there and compete.
0: Mike Miller is our guest. He's the head coach of the Toronto Argonauts, who I almost said visit Hamilton, Mike, but technically you are the home team on Saturday yeah. night. I know a lot of Argos fans are heading down to support you guys in Steeltown. Really excited to see how that all looks, considering, again, you are the home team in Hamilton, a team that's been dealing with a lot of circumstances beyond their control as well, with Bo Levi Mitchell done for a long period of time and Dola Gala and Ford at quarterback. They did not look very good last week. Just how different is it preparing for Hamilton without Bo Levi Mitchell?
2: Well, I mean, first off, we just have such great respect for Bo, Scott Milanovich, Orlando, Brett Monson, Alex Russell's in their personnel department, used to be over here. And, you know, I really mean that. They do a great job down there. They do a great job with their free agency and their draft and their talent level and the way they're coached. So, you know, they're always a formidable opponent and, just have great respect for them. Playing in that building is always a challenge. You know, they're very passionate and, you know, now how it shakes out with quarterback, we'll just have to see. But unfortunately, that's the adversity that's a part of our game. And, I think anytime you lose a player of Bo's, skill level, it's kind of tough for the league. I mean, because he's just a great face for the league. And again, I've never worked with Bo, but you just see the skill level and you just wish him the best in his recovery.
0: Yeah, that's really unfortunate. I suppose you just got to go on and play the games, right? And it'll be Dola Gala and or Ford on Saturday you guys will be dealing with. Again, Mike Miller's with us, the head coach of the Toronto Argonauts. Mike, back in the day, you were the OC for the Arizona Cardinals in the NFL, and you worked with some incredible receivers, guys like Larry Fitzgerald and Anquan Boldin. Your group of receivers with the Argonauts has been unbelievable this year. Mekhi Polk and Coxey and Unger and Mitel and Common. I mean, it's just been unbelievable to watch these guys week after week put up huge numbers. Is this bringing you back to Larry Fitz and Anquan Boldin or what?
2: Well, you know what? I want to say one other thing if I could, Aaron. One thing I will say and we are prepared for is we know Scott Milanovich does a great job and whoever they're going to go with, we know they're going to be prepared. So we're working hard on our details, that's for sure. Okay. But to go back to your question, yeah, I was very blessed. The thing that made those guys special in Arizona, not just their skill level, but they were even better people, and they were pushed to get better each day. So therein lies the comparison for this group that we have. Kier Johnson does a good job with those guys too. as the receivers coach. But these guys are hungry to get better. They work very hard, and they come in to improve. They communicate. They work to play the game physical and just get better every day. So, and that ties in with they're all the same way. They're even better people. This is a good group. Really proud of our team, because this is a good group that Toronto fans can feel good about getting behind and cheering for. And the receivers are definitely a part of that. They come in and they work very hard. So, but they also understand and they embrace the mindset that, look, it's all about what we do the next time out, whether that's practice, the game. And again, we got to be able to adjust, learn, and grow from good things and things that necessarily don't go that well. But proud of their efforts. But as we always say, we're easy to please and we're hard to satisfy.
0: Nice. I like that. Mike Miller, the coach of the Argos, with us. I'm curious your take on the offensive explosion in the CFL through 6 weeks. I mean, we're seeing some unprecedented numbers from teams like yours in Toronto, the Montreal Alouettes, the Calgary Stampeders. Seemingly it's like 35, 40, 45 points a game. A lot of people are talking about the play clock and how that's kind of changed things. The game's a lot more up-tempo. Do you have a explanation as to why scoring has exploded so much this year?
2: Yeah, you know, that's a great question. Someone asked me that a couple weeks ago, and you know what? My answer, I think, right now is still the same, and I think it's a reflection of the skill level at the quarterback position. I think there are a lot of good quarterbacks in this league, and I think it kind of gets, maligned sometimes through the years that I've been up here, and it's, hey, there are a lot of good quarterbacks up here, a lot of good players. And I think you combine that, I think there's great coaching up here. And so every week's a great challenge. I mean, these teams are really skilled. They play hard. And we know this is a quarterback-driven sport and definitely a quarterback-driven league. And so I think that's a testament to the quarterback play up here right now. And every week they have that potential. So it makes it tough for defenses. And I think that's some of what you're starting to see here.
0: Well, I can't wait for Saturday night. And I know you won't be critical of the Ticats. So I will, Mike. Let's go.
1: Eat a raw.
0: Let's go crush those guys on Saturday night. Let's go, Boatman. Can't wait for August 6th when you guys are back at BMO Field where you belong. And that's when the stretch drive really begins for the Argonauts. Thank you for doing this. Best of luck. Let's chat again soon.
2: Yeah, thanks for having me, guys, and appreciate it.
1: Thank you. All the best, Coach.
0: Mike Miller, let's go, baby. Fired up to see my Boatman in action. Man, this CFL season has been incredible so far. And for the Argos, I mean, defense, I didn't bring up the defense with Mike Miller, but the Argos defense is not very good. They're giving up a ton of points.
1: What defense in the league has been good?
0: It is true. That's a fair point.
1: Like, I remember Monday I came on to you. Or came on the show, and hello. Sorry, that's not bad.
0: If I was so lucky.
1: I came onto the show and we were talking about, I'm like, hey, is it me or has the offense in the CFL this year just exploded? And you're like, actually, you're right, man. It's been kind of crazy. I'm like, it's been awesome to watch.
0: Yeah. And again, Toronto, they're not the best right now. Again, defensively, they've got a lot of issues. But one thing Toronto really has going for it is the fact that Hamilton loses Bo Levi Mitchell. Again, we love Bo. You and I, he's my favorite athlete. I love Bo Levi Mitchell, the coolest guy I've ever met. I love him.
1: Yeah.
0: But he's done. And Ottawa's horrendous, so they're done. And Hamilton's probably done, too. Again, I think the Argos are gonna smash him on Saturday night. I truly believe that. Dola Gala and Ford at quarterback for Hamilton, brutal. So that's a great sign for the Argos. They've got a pretty good path to get into the postseason. The problem is Montreal is such a beast. Davis Alexander, have you seen what Tyson Philpott is doing? So let me run you through this. He's got 719 receiving yards this year.
1: Already?
0: Yeah, the next closest is 479.
1: I was going to say, there's only five games.
0: Yeah, the guy's like Randy Moss right now. He's got 719 in five games. It's like the Moss 2008 season with Brady where he had 100 touchdowns. Philpott's been unreal. And also at West, Justin Rankin has been incredible for Edmonton, who are having a great season of their own. But the Argos offense, but don't sleep on them. Kelly and all those receivers have been special so far. Hopefully they continue to do their thing Saturday night against the hated Tie Cats, which you can hear right here on TSN 1050. This hour, First Up, has been brought to you by the Big One Top Combo from 2-for-1 Pizza, a large one-topping pizza, two bottled pops, and two dips, just $19.99. That game I mentioned with the Argos returning home on August 6th is the all-you-can-eat night, where I think the tickets are $40, and you could have as much hot dogs, popcorn, and pop as you want.
1: What?
0: Yeah, which sounds like something I would tend to avoid.
1: All you can eat hot dogs. That's pretty exciting, though.
0: Yeah, that's true. I mean, how many of those doggers do you want to take down, though, is the question.
1: Well, if you know you're entering an all-you-can-eat, you know, situation, chances are you're probably prepping yourself for about four or five dogs, are you not?
0: Mm, yeah, those, and, I don't any, think those
1: anything
0: are high
1: more than that
0: dogs.
1: Is kind of like grotesque.
0: I tend to agree. Yeah. All right, so our number three is coming up here on the program. Mike Johnson's going to join us, and Ben Jacobs to talk about England's departure in the World Cup and to look ahead to what should be a remarkable World Cup final on Sunday afternoon between Argentina and Spain.
1: I remember Monday I came on to you.
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4: Heavier on the south, 404 DVP, Finch toward Don Mills, and then some slowdowns around Bayview Bloors. The 401 continues to be busy both ways, especially eastbound. Approaching Mississauga Road, QEW Gardner both directions, north 427, expect slowdowns. 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

0: English football supporters. We're playing a lot of the anthems today after England.
1: It's too bad, man. It'd be great to still be living in a world where these songs matter.
0: What's so cool about watching games with the English supporters is they just belt out these tunes. Yeah. Hey Jude at halftime, I was getting emotional. It's one of my favorite songs. And my boy Jude Bellingham and our boy Jude Bellingham just didn't come through yesterday. And England's done. England is done. Very, very
1: sad
0: stuff.
1: Do you think he gets suspended after that?
0: Oh, yeah.
1: Punch to the head after the game.
0: Oh, it was like a slap to the head. Was it a punch or a
1: It was like a hard slap to the head.
0: He's
1: like,
0: hey, what are you doing?
1: Yeah.
0: Yeah.
1: I don't know if there was a backstory there, but it was unprovoked. Yeah. I don't know why he did it, but
0: I know why he did it. He was pissed off they lost. That's why he did it.
1: So
0: very unfortunate. I don't know why Jude did that. It was really peculiar. You're exactly right.
1: Yeah. And look, I mean, England had a great run. They were minutes away from clinching their ticket to the World Cup final. And instead, there's a lot of English fans again waking up this morning, angry, bitter. You know, I don't know what other word you want to use to describe their feeling, but it's another World Cup where they can't get to the final and obviously can't end the drought, right? And, you gotta wait another 4 years to see if it's finally come home, I guess.
0: Oh God. It's coming home. I worry about our boy Luke Wildman. I hope he's doing well.
1: Yeah.
0: And I can only imagine Kilbane and Caldwell, the chirps.
1: Oh yeah. He talked about that when he joined us the other day.
0: Oh yeah. Yeah. Oh,
1: about
0: yeah.
1: how the studio when England is playing, It's like a war zone because it's those two guys just constantly grilling England, and Wildman deep inside is cheering for his club to win.
0: Oh, it's not deep inside. It's very overt. He is clearly a huge England supporter and they're done. But I suppose, and yeah, we talk a lot about England, who's like the lovable loser, right? The Leafs of the soccer world should probably be talking more about Argentina and the way that they continually are able to come back in spite of very difficult circumstances. And Lionel Messi did it again. I mean, and it was an assist barrage for
1: Messi. Yeah, it wasn't scoring.
0: Incredible, incredible performance. He extends his goal contribution streak to 11 straight World Cup games. It's the longest streak on record. 33 goal contributions in 33 career World Cup games. 21 goals, 12 assists. 17 of those coming in the knockout stage. The dude is remarkably clutch.
1: He really is.
0: He was unbelievable once again. What an unbelievable performer. I feel like I've used that word like 100 times today. Unbelievable, but it really is. He's 39 years old.
1: And
0: he's still at the top of his game.
1: Like, again, I've used this sort of age-defying conversation with Bobrovsky, where there's some guys that just age differently, right? And I don't, when I'm looking at Bobrovsky for the Maple Leafs, I'm not looking at him as a 37-year-old because he's a specimen. The same is said about Leo Messi. Like, you can't look at that guy.
0: You just said Bobrovsky and Messi in the same sentence?
1: I did, yeah. I'm not saying that they're the same level of athlete. I'm just using age as an argument.
0: I will say Bobrovsky just had an 877 save percentage last year. Messi's never had an 877 save percentage season.
1: Okay. We don't need to elaborate.
0: I would just abandon that comparison in any respect.
1: Bobrovsky, it's age. That's all I'm using it as. The comparison is age. And again, when
0: both
1: I look at both players, I don't. First thing I do is I'm not looking at their age and saying, oh my God, there's no way this guy can perform because of his age. Like, Messi's one of those guys too, where it's just like, he is defying or overcoming the age factor. Cause he just, I mean, think about it, AK. Most guys that age get subbed in late in the game because they can't play a full 90 minutes. This guy plays every minute of every game.
0: And he's the best player.
1: Yeah. It's incredible. And again,
0: it really is.
1: Say what you want about how England lost yesterday. And a lot of discussion today is going to be more about England because we're just so used to seeing Argentina win. But the world-class soccer we saw from Argentina yesterday late in the game when it mattered the most was incredible. The goal by Fernandez to tie the game when England had eight guys back into the box, and for him to find a seam or a lane into the net with a rifle of a kick to make it 1-1, and then shortly thereafter, you know, Messi takes over the game, he wins a 50-50 ball, he attacks into the corner of the box, crosses one over, and you couldn't draw a more perfect cross that he had into the net. And it's Lautaro Martinez, who wide open between three England defenders, couldn't put it in a more perfect spot for him to head it into the net.
0: I know. And there was one England defender who tried to head it away, and it like just grazed his hair, and Lautaro Martinez finds a way to get his head on it. Again, he came off the bench yesterday, Martinez, for the Argentinians, and just goes to show
1: and think
0: one
1: about,
0: team
1: like,
0: using subs effectively
1: good,
0: and another team not using subs effectively.
1: Well, it's, again, it's debatable depending on how you feel about the outcome, but
0: I know how I feel about the outcome. England lost.
1: Yeah,
0: and Argentina won with a sub scoring the game-winning goal.
1: Okay, but they won because their better players showed up, right? When it mattered the most. Like, Harry Kane didn't show up. Jude Bellingham didn't show up, as good as they've been getting to this point. And so they had a chance to win that game up 1-0. In a semifinal game, when you score one goal, it should be enough to win. It was for Spain. Should have been for England, and it didn't. And I think what we have to remind ourselves of is that Argentina had more world-class players on their team than England did. And when times in it mattered the most, they found a way to make more big plays. And it was late in the game, but man, are they just a team that just rises to the occasion and has a tremendous amount of heroics on their resume. It's crazy. Like, you think of the way Argentina has won. What was the stat that you shared earlier in the show about
0: Argentina is the second
1: minutes?
0: Argentina is the second team ever to advance through multiple knockout rounds to the World Cup final despite not leading in the 90th minute in any of its knockout round matches.
1: Crazy.
0: Only Croatia in 2018 has done that, and it looks to become the fourth nation to win every match on the way to winning the World Cup. Something that hasn't been done since Brazil in 2002. So, Argentina may be a team of destiny.
1: You kind of think that they're on that path, and maybe it's a team that FIFA has positioned to win, even going back to the World Cup draw when they drew their name after the Spain division, and they're like, no, they can't go in that division. They got to go in the other division because these teams can't meet. And all the favorable calls that they've received throughout this tournament, I mean, maybe they are a team of destiny. And
0: Spain is -150 to lift the cup on Sunday. The game goes at 3 p.m. and it's on TSN. It's on TV. CTV. It's on TSN. Everyone's watching this game. I don't need to tell you where it is because you know exactly the home of soccer in our country, and that is, of course, here at TSN. And I cannot possibly be more excited. And I'm rooting for Argentina. Argentina +130 to win with Messi to score. Oh, 3-1. Lock it in right now.
1: Yeah.
0: Messi's maybe score or assist. You know what? We'll work on that for the next couple of days, 20 fingers. We're going to be grinding on our SGP for Sunday's game, Argentina versus Spain. Mike Johnson will join us on the other side. We have Ben Jacobs as well at 8:45. A good Englishman. And I told Arad, we need an Englishman on the show to yell and scream. That's what we need. And he's going to join us at 8:45. Can't wait for that.
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3: New problem on the 401 eastbound collector ramp to Leslie. We have a stalled vehicle blocking the right lane. Now about the 401 eastbound ramp to Lake Ridge Road in Whitby. We have another stall. That's blocking the right lanes. We continue to fill up heading downtown. South 404 DVP, Finch to Richmond. And eastbound of the Gardner coming out of Etobicoke. A little bit slow as you head to Jamison. There's no shortcut for saving time, but saving money is simple. 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

0: really hope the audience appreciates what our technical producer, 20 Fingers, is doing with this song. I believe this song...
1: Smoke on the Water by Deep Purple.
2: Fingers did give the thumbs up for that, and I would imagine it's another... A song that is a reflection of England.
0: Yeah, I got cut off there. No, this is Smoke on the Water by Deep Purple. Sorry, I knocked my system off with my elbow. That's what happened there. Sharp elbows. Sharp elbows.
2: You were playing defense like England should have yesterday,
0: right?
2: Yeah, I was.
0: Exactly it. All right, let's bring in Mike Johnson, and maybe this is a little homage to his current status. I don't know what it's like up in Muskoka. Is there smoke on the water, Mr. Johnson? Good morning.
3: Oh, good morning, fellas. And yes, there is smoke on the water. It feels like you walk out like a barbecue campfire, although apparently we're going to be clearing out today. Although I listened to that song, guys. And back in the day, Carlo, I don't know if you remember my set at home. I had a guitar in the back. That was like the first song I could play on the guitar. It was Smoke on the Water.
2: No way.
3: On an acoustic,
2: awesome.
3: You know,
2: AK plays the bass?
0: No, I do not
3: slap
0: play
3: the bass.
0: I play the acoustic guitar.
2: No, you slap
0: which is
2: the
0: not
2: bass.
0: The bass.
2: Come on.
0: No, and Smoke on the Water is one of the first songs everybody learns.
3: Yeah.
0: Also, Blackbird by the Beatles would be another one. For sure. There's a lot of those.
2: So, AK, before we get into hockey talk, I want to get into soccer talk or football talk with Johnny because he's a massive England fan.
3: I am.
0: Do you want Thomas Tuchel sacked, Mike?
3: Yeah, it's like
0: damn right you do.
3: So I mean, it's like a universal truth though, and it's hard, and we see it England yesterday. You see it in the NHL. You see it at the the prevent defense prevents you from winning. Like the way you played to do well to get a lead, teams abandon that style. And I get you got to be maybe smarter with your decision making, but you can't just completely go away from what it's given you success. Because then it's, you know, you're more likely to not be successful. And that's what it was. They subbed out all those attackers, put in defenders everywhere, and just sat in their own, you know, they sat in their own box. And also you can just feel the opportunities and Argentina's offensive players started touching the ball. Like, I get wanting to have a defensive slant, but that was too much too soon. You can do that for 10 minutes. You can't do that for 40, obviously. And you could sense it was coming. So very disappointed. I was actually talking to Frankie when the game was going on and they scored and I let out some curse words as young children might have heard. So I feel bad
0: you
3: for
0: swear,
3: that.
0: You swear, Mike? Come on. You don't do that.
3: Yeah, so, only on occasion. Only when soccer, only when England gives up a 2-goal lead late. Yeah, it was brutal. Brutal. But in some ways, and I'm not like a lifelonger, obviously, like, you know, I'm Canadian, not English, but it felt like a very typically England performance. Right? Was there's only been two times in semifinals where a team has scored first and lost in the history of that tournament, and both times are England. Yeah. Like, this is what they sort of do.
2: They're the Leafs.
3: It was disappointing. I didn't love the goaltender. I mean, he's quite good, Pickford, but I didn't love his effort in the first one. He was nowhere near it. I don't know if he got a late read on it or whatever, but he was good to make some other good saves, but that one, the first goal that went by him was, I would have liked to save there.
2: Well, let's be honest, Johnny. Even if he was in position, I don't think he was stopping it. That was incredible.
3: Yeah, it was a rocket. I know. And you know what I liked about that game, though? It was real chippy. Chippy. Like, borderline dirty. I don't know if you, where you guys come down on this, like little elbows in the back of the head and stuff. Like, you just start flashing out yellows everywhere. And even to the point, and this is what I like, because part of me, when I was a player, Carlo, was, at the end of a playoff series or whatever, you know how everyone just like, it's bygones be bygones and everyone's nothing but love in the line? I kind of like when it's like, I'm not over it, whether you won or lost. Like, I can't hate you 3 seconds ago and like, love you now. And I like the fact that Argentina was going after Jude Bellingham after the final whistle. There was a scuffle there in the celebration. Like, I like that. Like, it was personal on both fronts, and I sort of appreciate that a game of that magnitude. It should feel personal. It should not just all be hugs and love when you lose a heartbreak a lot or when you win one, because they were giving it to the English players post-game, which I kind of respect.
2: Yeah, no, hey, it was the game was intense right from the start and even right to the final whistle where the ref gave him 2 extra minutes of time in extra time, and the Argentina players were losing their mind on the referees.
3: How
2: like,
3: about
2: blow the whistle! Blow the whistle!
3: You watch more than me. I do not remember. Remember at the end of regulation, England, or at the end of, was it the first half? England earned a corner kick and he blew it down. I don't think I've ever seen the ref call a halftime on an impending corner.
2: Yeah.
3: And they were already sort of stretching the time. I think it was 3 minutes. They're at like 3.5 or 3:45.
2: The refs wanted Argentina to win. Like, what did you expect?
0: Fixes in, Mike. Fixes in.
2: Fixes in. Okay, you should know that. You watched all the Argentina games.
0: Yeah, exactly.
3: They did have a nice pass, Argentina. I will say that. Yeah. But listen, they got there. They come back every game. Although, before we turn the page on our footy, I watched Spain, and as the athlete that I was and sort of the athlete that I would want to be, I think I would want to play for Spain. Like, the way they play is the way I see sports.
2: Oh, yeah, 100%.
3: And the way they kind of play as a team, and it's not really individual stardom, and it's all angles and control and passing and patience. If I could play at a high level, I think, as opposed to France, who was like lightning strikes and athletic and one of, like, total team game, just it's all angles, it's all body position and like smart plays. That's the kind of game I'd like to play if I could play soccer.
0: Spain minus 150 in the World Cup final on FanDuel.
3: But you're not coming back against Spain. Right? Right. They get down. They're not coming back. Spain's given up 2 goals the whole tournament? One goal?
0: Yeah. They're ridiculously good defensively. It's going to be an incredible match. I can't wait to see what Messi and the Argentinians have in store for that Spanish back line. That's pretty decent soccer terminology there, Mike. I know you're nodding your head in appreciation. Okay. Steve Yzerman out. Why do you think Detroit made this decision on July 15th as opposed to doing it, I don't know, before free agency?
3: Feels like it would be largely impacted by what Steve Yzerman wanted. Because if you're going down this direction, your point is very well made. You don't wait till you're 2 weeks after free agency and then say, okay, we're going to start a search without any succession plan laid out. Steve Yzerman has the cachet, the history, the relationships, all that in Detroit to say, you know what, I've taken this as far as I can, and obviously not nearly far enough for him or the Red Wings. It just didn't work the way that he wanted it to. And if you know Steve at all, like he's obviously such a charming, bright guy, but he's around hockey, he's very intense. And it really wears on him. It might not look like it in his pressers where he's always, you know, looks like he's now that he's tired and fresh off a beach, but it really wears on him. I could just see sort of another year not making the playoffs, Dylan Larkin out. Like, it just starts all adding up where he's like, I doesn't know if he has it in him to navigate wherever they're going to go from here forward, because it might be another 2 or 3 years depending on what happens with Larkin. So it feels like it was as much Yzerman driven as it was Red Wing driven based on the timing.
2: Do you think anything about this decision had to do with maybe repairing the Larkin decision, considering we're at July 16th and he was the first guy to really demand a trade and that situation still hasn't gotten sorted out and the organization was like, okay, well maybe we should try to convince Larkin to stay like Columbus did with Werenski. And maybe Yzerman isn't the guy to be leading that charge because the relationship is strained between those two?
3: Yeah, possibly. And you know, like Dylan Larkin, was it 2 years ago where he publicly in his year-end presser expressed disappointment that the Red Wings had not made more moves at the deadline to help the team out? And, you know, he's entitled to his opinion. Largely, those opinions are better appreciated when they stay within the confines of the general manager player meeting at the end of the year. But yeah, I could see how that could happen. Or Carlo, the flip side, like whatever is going on with Larkin, they need closure on that unknown. So it's either repair it and have him be here. That would be one option, or trade him and figure out a deal. And maybe Steve Yzerman, also stubborn negotiator, one of the well earned trademarks of his management style. And maybe the owner's like, listen, you either got to make it right or move on and make a good trade and get him out of here. I could see that factoring in, Carlo. That would make a lot of sense.
0: TSN hockey analyst Mike Johnson, our guest. So I guess the Dylan Larkin conversation continues to linger in Detroit. Connor Hellebuck in Winnipeg and Morgan Riley here in Toronto. Let's go to Mystic Mike. I'm going to set the over-under at, is it 0.5 or 1.5 trades with those three situations? Let's do 1.5. Riley, Hellebuck, Larkin this offseason, and the likelihood that those three are moved. Would you take the over or the under, Mike?
3: This offseason, meaning before game one, opening night?
0: Yes, before game one.
3: I am going to take the under.
0: Okay, what about 0.5? If I said it's 0.5, would you take the over?
3: I'm going to take the over. Hmm. I think one of those guys will go. I think Riley feels as though both parties are willing, and it's not sort of a fight of max return or whatever. It's just kind of finding the right fit. I would hedge and say that he's the most likely of the three to be dealt. Hellebuck's a bigger deal, and Winnipeg has to be really careful about what they get and the message it sends. And Larkin, with the new management team, you know, maybe they try to take it into the season. He does have, what, 4 years left on his deal? So ton of time left on his contract. So Morgan Riley is the one. Now, this is not news to Morgan Riley or the Leafs or Chyka or anybody that they would be looking at moving him. So you wonder how many more teams that would have been considering, like a San Jose, taking on a veteran of that price, still have any interest in taking on a veteran of that price. It's not even about Morgan Riley. It's about the contract and the spacing and the cap allocated to other people, guys. I it becomes a bit harder to make, but if I would take the over-under, I'd take one. One of those three guys will go, and maybe our summer of wheeling and dealing is not yet done. And I'm also watching Cutter Gauthier out in Anaheim, because there'll be deals out of Anaheim to sign him. They're going to have to trade a Killorn or a Kreider or a Vetrano or whoever it might be. And if you're Gauthier, who had 41 goals in the season, and you just sign a guy with 27 or 29, whatever Leo Carlson had, to $18 million, what does that contract mean for Cutter Gauthier, who you know, forced his way out of Philly because he didn't like the situation? He's a guy who's obviously not afraid to get after what he thinks he deserves. So that I'll be watching Anaheim as a team to watch right now as well.
2: Man, did they mess that whole thing up with their structure with Carlson. Yeah. Because now, if you're Gauthier, you're like, wait a minute.
3: Yeah. You just acknowledged he's 18.
2: You offered me 12?
0: Keith Yandel said on Spin Chicklets, MJ, that, again, this is all speculation that he heard from somebody that Gauthier won't take a penny less than 18 million.
2: Do you blame him?
0: I do. This is something that we're going to be wrestling with a lot here, because Celebrini spoke to Greg Wyshynski and he said he'd take less. Because do you want to win or do you want to maximize your value, or can you find something in between? Would you be stunned if Cutter Gauthier is making more money on his next deal than Macklin Celebrini? I really wouldn't.
3: Well, he's going to make more money than Nathan MacKinnon and Connor McDavid, right? So like that's how quickly things are moving. There's no way he gets more than Carlson or Kaprizov. There's no way. Maybe takes it to like 13 or something, which is wild. You know, Trevor Zegras, what did he have last year? Did he have
0: 65?
3: Yeah. Okay. He just signed listen guys, that was my career high in points, just for the record. he just signed a $9 million contract, 65 points. Yeah. And a guy who's, you know, who's a one dimensional, very good at that dimension player. He's a $9 million guy. So Gauthier, yeah, he should get 12 or 13 or 14. It's just moving fast, guys. And if you're, and the beauty of the system right now is that there's no or not enough good older players to spend money on. Yeah. There's just not enough of them. So you know who's going to get all that money? The younger players. Oh, yeah. And they probably should, because they're in the thick of their career where they're going to be doing great things with it. So if you're a guy, any of those guys you mentioned, Bedard, Celebrini, Gauthier, Carlson, any guys sort of coming off your entry level or your second term bridge like Zegras did, you're in for a big payday. It's just the reality, because teams have to keep you and they got money to pay you and they got nowhere else to spend it.
0: Mike, I'll take you behind the scenes here on First Up. Carlo and I have a list of bets. We call them sandwich bets. And like, there's a long list, and there's a bunch of really stupid stuff in there, as you can imagine. And one of our bets that we made, how many months ago? 2-3 months ago, Celebrini.
2: I think it was right at the end of the season.
0: Maybe it was at the end of the regular season. Yeah. $17 million per year. And I took the under thinking, oh, this is free money. What an idiot. And then all of a sudden, Danny Briere has to come in and ruin the whole thing with Leo Carlson. Where would you stand at the moment with regards to Celebrini over under 17?
3: I would take under just short term. I think this is the difference, right? Because the max term would have to go way over, but I think these players who are so great, he can go 3 years, 64, or four years, 64, 16 each, or 4 years, you know, 68, 17 each, and then get back to it when he's 25 and go for 25 million a year, whatever it might be, right? I think, you know what, like, I think those guys, Austin, a bit of a trailblazer in that way, where like you go a bit shorter and you get four contracts instead of two. And with the cap going up, like, we've seen

0: when the salary cap's 135, 140 mm-hmm. million, I think he'll do very well for himself.
1: Remember Zegras mm-hmm. when he well. Was in Anaheim? Everyone's like, oh man, this guy's done. And goes to Philly for 1 year and then signs for 40 million bucks. I was like, what mm-hmm. the hell's going on? But good on him. I mean, you like to see yeah. guys, you know, find, you know, their game again and a new opportunity. And he did it.
2: Yeah, he found the fit. He found the coach and the city embraced him and all the rest of it. So, yeah. And I wonder, Carlo, can you imagine totally on the side though? So I'm sure they were negotiating this deal and he was thinking about, okay, I'm going to get $40 million. But if Carlson doesn't get matched, do I get traded? Like that's how yeah. much this thing would have swung his life, because if Anaheim doesn't match and Carlson goes to Philly for 18, you think they're going to go Zegras for 10-9 as the second or third line center? I don't think they do. Like, I think they probably have to trade him just as a function of, well, we can't have both guys because it's just too much money. So if he matches, frees up all that money, and all of a sudden Trevor Zegras gets to stay in the place he loves for $10 million a year. So he would want Carlson on his team, but personally, he probably wanted Anaheim to match.
1: Johnny, just quickly, yesterday was announced the 84-game NHL mm-hmm. regular season schedule. And the thing that surprised me and the thing that I enjoyed watching was the opening night that's got the slate that it does with five games,
2: yeah.
1: including the Leafs opening up against Montreal. But September 29th, start mm-hmm. date. Like, the NHL season usually starts first or second week of October, and you're like starting at the end of September now. You're like, let's go, giddy up. Does that excite you?
2: Yeah. I think you just got to wrap your head. Of course, I like it because, like, one, we hate exhibition games. As a player, I didn't like them. As an analyst, yeah. I don't like them. As a fan, I don't like them. Like, give yeah. me games that matter. And as a player, maybe you're thinking, well, hang on, we don't play in September. We haven't done that. My birthday is October 3rd. We almost, when I was playing, that was always around the start date. Now it's yeah. been pushed a bit later than that, like the 5th or 6th. But would you rather have a week of a couple extra games and no exhibition games? Or would rather have another week of training camp than three more exhibition games? I think everyone, if you think about it, of course I don't want more training camp games. I want real games. So, yeah, that's good stuff. And, you know, starting in September, like, I think anything they can do to cheat this season a little bit earlier, you know, end it by June 15th, not June 23rd. Like, that's all, I think, trending in the right direction. And what I find fascinating, the opening night has Carolina, Florida.
1: Ooh,
3: yeah.
2: And I think it's so strange because Florida's got to be a marquee team because they're so fascinating with their personalities and their talent and all the rest of it. But somehow it feels like, well, that's a good test for Carolina. They just won. Like, I shouldn't feel like they have something to prove against Florida just because Florida had beaten them badly the year before they won the cup. They're the cup winners. They don't have to prove anything. But when I see that matchup, part of me instinctively says, that'll be a test for Carolina and see how good they really are, which is totally unfair, but I'll be tuning in the 29th to find out.
0: Can't wait. Not that far away. Soon you'll be back in town, Stop Mike, that. Traveling all across Stop North that. America. On that note, we'll let you go. Go low today. Thank you for your time. We'll do this again, hopefully in September. We're not going to bother you again during the summer, I promise.
2: All right, fellas. Carlo, am I going to see you there on Monday? Golf tournament?
1: Smile Zone?
2: Yeah.
1: Yeah, oh. We're doing the show from
0: Oh,
1: there.
0: We're doing the show. Yeah. You know what? We will see you before then. Yeah. All right.
1: There you go, fellas. Arad, book him on as a guest Monday.
0: Yeah.
2: Perfect. I'll talk to you guys
0: more. Mike,
2: you guys get real guests on Monday. I know all the players that come by. They're like, we don't need you, Mike. We got actual players here. I see how it is.
0: Never.
2: They're very Thank fickle, you, your booker. See you, fellas.
0: We'll see you.
1: All right, buddy. Mike, see you Monday.
0: Johnson, our hockey analyst. Smile Zone, baby.
1: Yeah.
0: Cannot wait for Monday. One of the best days of the year live. From Lionhead. 20 Fingers sending us our sandwich bet list. God, there's some cringe bets on here. The last one on the list, which I won't read out on the air, is hilarious. But, hilarious. Absolutely genius. 17 and a half home runs for Vlad Jr. I still have the over. That was a bet we made like 2 months ago.
1: Six he's got right now.
0: He's got six?
1: You want to buy out of it? You can buy me half a sub.
0: No chance, buddy. No chance. Never. I don't cash out. I don't cash out. I let it ride. And that's exactly what I'll do with Vlad Jr., who I believe in. Okay, I don't. But still, I'm hopeful that Vlad could turn it around. Ben Jacobs in about 10 minutes. We'll talk about England. We'll talk about Argentina. We'll talk about the World Cup final. Sunday, 3 p.m.

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2: Right back to a problem-free drive. Is it busy? Absolutely. And on the 401, no less, eastbound is past Mississauga Road, westbound past Nielsen. 404 DVP both ways, but especially southbound filling up. QBW in both directions, but it's eastbound Gardner as you slow heading toward Jamison. When the pressure's on, a good partner helps you stay the course. 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
15: 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Just watch me.
0: Alex Smalley is 5 under par through 15 holes at the Open Championship from Royal Birkdale, followed by Daniel Brown, who's 4 under, and my guy Sung J.M. also 4 under par, but there's some real star power on the leaderboard, Coco. Robert McIntyre, our close personal friends at 3. Bryson's at 3. Scheffler's at 3. Nick Taylor is at 3. We'll do more golf talk with Graham Dillette when he joins us in 20 minutes. But, I mean, this Kawhi Leonard story will seemingly never end. And we heard from Adam Silver earlier this week saying, the investigations, it's ongoing. We'll see how it goes.
16: It's probably going to go on for the majority of the summer, he said, too.
0: Well, he didn't say that. He said it could. There's no definitive date, but they hope to have it resolved by the end of the summer.
16: Sorry, that's what I meant to say. Resolved by the end of the summer. Yes.
0: So we wait, and there is one angle of this that I think is interesting with regards to Kawhi and the Raptors, is that as part of this deal, there was a pick swap for this coming season. With the Clippers. Let's say Kawhi is suspended.
16: Right.
0: So let's say Kawhi is suspended for 25 games. It's not like he's just going to play every game when he comes back either. So all of a sudden that pick swap that you thought, whatever, irrelevant. And remember the new NBA lottery rules. If you're in the play-in, you can still get the number one pick pretty easily. So this pick swap could become a little bit problematic for the Toronto Raptors if they consummate the trade and if Kawhi is suspended. Like, there's a lot of different moving parts to this as well, but that's something that they might look back on and say, ooh, don't like that so much.
16: Yeah. It's fascinating. It's really fascinating that we're at this point in this negotiation between these two teams with Kawhi Leonard. I'm just curious to know your thoughts. Do you actually believe that Kawhi Leonard will face a suspension, or is it just a severe penalty that the Clippers face as the end result of this?
0: I have no idea. No one has any idea. But
16: I personally, I find it hard to believe that you penalize a guy like Kawhi Leonard when it was literally the organization that knew they were breaking the CBA. If all this stuff that was being speculated is what actually happened.
0: Well, Kawhi is complicit as well, of course. He fired his reps.
16: You didn't
0: see the text from the agents to the aspiration guys?
16: I did, but again, it's like, if you're the player and the organization is offering you this, you're gonna say,
0: it's not the organization, it was aspiration through the organization.
16: Okay.
0: Dude, Kawhi, you don't be like, Kawhi's fine, he didn't do anything. He knew what he was doing.
16: Circumventing
0: the salary.
16: Hold on a second. That is not what I'm suggesting. I'm not suggesting that Kawhi didn't know what he was doing. Of course he knew what he was doing. He was trying to get paid as much money as he could. But again, it's the ownership and the team that has to agree to this, and they're the ones that know that they have to operate within the CBA. The player's like, okay, well, if you're going to do it, I'm going to take it.
0: Mm-hmm. Well, again, there's a lot of stuff that was reported here in Toronto as well, what Kawhi and his representation were looking for, you know, like part of the Leafs.
16: Yeah.
0: Stuff like these guys.
16: LSC.
0: Dude, they wanted some serious cash, and they got it.
16: Again, you can't blame them. I mean, they were trying to capitalize.
0: Oh, you can blame them.
16: Huge.
0: You can definitely blame them. Again, that's against the rules. For players and for teams.
16: Yeah,
0: and
16: but didn't Masai get a piece of ownership in his, tried?
0: Masai is a executive.
16: Right.
0: He doesn't fall under that level of, with the CBA and the salary cap. So it's obviously very different. You could pay executives whatever you want.
16: That's true.
0: So, that's what the Raptors did there. And
16: so does this change your feeling on whether you want Kawhi a Raptor or not?
0: Well, if he's suspended for a long time,
16: yeah, it's suspended. It's load management, anyways. Who cares?
0: Well, but he's still gonna get load managed when he's actually playing too. So.
16: Okay, but
0: yeah, he might miss 25 games, but then he's still gonna miss back to backs. He's gonna play like 25 games total. Also, another factor: all of a sudden, Kawhi's just gonna jump in the middle of the season. There's no repercussions at all. Like, you got to consider the fact that, he's just going to sit there for 25 games while the rest of the NBA goes on, and that's issue free. That seems a little bit rich too. So there's a lot of different factors here with Kawhi, and hopefully it's resolved as soon as possible on behalf of everyone here in Toronto. Ben Jacobs talking England, talking Argentina, and talking about the final of the World Cup on Sunday next.
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8: Heading to Hamilton, the West 403 near Waterdown, a crash blocking the right lane, and the Waterdown ramp is blocked as well if you're trying to get off there. And it continues, the volume delays, that is, on the majors heading downtown, the East Gardner, the South 404 DVP, 401 both directions, where we have emergency work on the West 401 collector ramp to Leslie, right lane blocked. 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

0: blow from 20 Fingers. Like, this is enough. This, like, 20 Fingers tells me before the tournaments, England's a lock. They're going to win. You should smash a heavy wager on. And I did. And now he's playing all these tunes to chirp me. It's very, very problematic.
1: That's what he does, man. He's a scumbag.
0: Yeah, he's. He is a troll. He is definitely a troll. So it's hour three of First Up, Aaron Korolnik, Carlo Colaiacovo. So we were talking about Justin Rose during the commercial break, who is a proud Englishman. And I wonder, did Justin Rose just get absolutely hammered yesterday after England lost? Because what is happening to this dude? He is, I'm scrolling down the leaderboard here. He's 5 over through 13. Yeah. What the hell is Justin Rose doing? How drunk did he get after England lost? And how miserable he must have been.
1: Yeah, he's probably miserable. He got the early tee time too, because there was talk, Matt Fitzpatrick, there was an audio clip of him hoping that the PGA Tour would give him a later tee time, knowing that England played the night before. But they didn't get that memo for Justin Rose.
0: Well, let's welcome a man who was there yesterday in Atlanta to see Argentina beat the English 2-1. He is Ben Jacobs, soccer journalist, correspondent, and commentator for Talk Sport. Ben, thank you for doing this. How you doing?
2: Good morning.
1: How are you feeling, Ben?
0: Because listen, Talk Sport, we've been playing a lot of different clips from yesterday from some of your colleagues just screaming and yelling, "Sack him! Sack that wanker!" in reference to Thomas Tuchel. I mean, take us through your emotions yesterday sitting there and watching that game.
2: Yeah, it was disappointing because it was a missed opportunity. Sometimes you get knocked out of a tournament or your team underperforms. Look at the USA, for example, losing to Belgium despite all the furore and the Flo Balogun suspended red card. They just didn't show up. England showed up and their game management was good for about 70 minutes. They got a lead in the game. And then suddenly, because of Thomas Tuchel's substitutions, they go to a back five. I know it's easy to say in hindsight, but it looked like they were afraid to be aggressive and try and kill off the game, even though Argentina have proven all tournament that they can concede more than one goal. And then once England invited Argentina to camp out in that final third, and there were some near misses and warning shots, such as Alexis McAllister hitting the post with a header that he should have buried, it just felt like Messi had control of the rhythm of the game. And as soon as you say that, there's only really one outcome. And then when Argentina equalized through a superb Enzo Fernandez strike from the edge of the area, it felt inevitable that England would go out. And it's infuriating because 5 minutes plus added time away from a World Cup final, and obviously had they dug in and defended, then Thomas Tuchel would have been able to have the last laugh. But it just never looked likely because Argentina have proven themselves to be specialists in adversity, specialists in scoring late goals. And you could kind of see it coming at 1-0 as the game got deeper and deeper for England. And a missed opportunity, I think it's fair to say. I'm not team sack Thomas Tuchel because he extended before the World Cup and he still reached the semi-final. But I am team England being more front foot and positive and aggressive, because that's how we're going to win a major men's tournament, not just by getting a 1-0 lead and then banking on our defence to hold firm, because it's defensively where we have the weakest part of our team. And in attack, we've got the strongest part, and therefore leaning on those attackers to go and kill off games is the way that England should play, and is the way that England will ultimately go one step further than they have done at this tournament.
1: So, Ben, it is fair for Tuchel to receive the criticism that he's received because of the way the game played out, right? They've tried to defend, and ultimately they lost. But if you look at the way Tuchel employed his defense in the two games prior. Let's go back to the Mexico game, where in the Azteca, almost a difficult place to play. You're playing with the lead. There's 30 minutes in that game. You get a guy who gets a red card and you have to defend. And I thought it was a masterclass of defending by England in that game to preserve the win. Then you go into Norway in the whole second half. It kind of felt like Norway had the upper edge. They get a goal. It gets disallowed. England is still in the game. It goes to extra time. Bellingham comes up with a big goal, and they have to defend their way to win that game. And if you're Tuchel, you're looking at that and saying, we're good enough to defend, even if against Argentina. It's unfortunate that just Argentina's star power made world-class plays and found a way to get a victory for Argentina. So in my perspective, and I know England fans will have their own opinion of this, I don't necessarily think it was a bad decision to defend. You're in the World Cup semifinal. You're trying to defend a one-goal lead, which is something that Spain was able to do against France in the previous semifinal.
2: Yeah, I don't think it's about could they or couldn't they defend the 1-0 lead. It's about the manner in which he tasked them with doing that. And maybe some of it was the players naturally dropping deeper, because once you decide that you're going to switch to a back five and Ezri Konsa comes on for Anthony Gordon, you don't have players in as advanced positions. But there's all manner of ways in which you can defend and still plan to try and protect a 1-0 lead. And this wasn't it, because all of the players became too central and too deep. And suddenly Messi on that right-hand side had loads of space. And it's kind of baffling, even though Jed Spence took a little bit of a knock in the build-up, that when Messi crossed for the second goal, there were two England defenders against Messi, neither of them close enough to stop him putting the cross in. And then Dan Byrne, probably the tallest player at the World Cup period, is on the field as well. And somehow Lautaro Martinez is able to get between two centre-backs and score a free header. So yes, you've got to give Argentina credit, because both goals were moments of quality from Messi's cross, and it wasn't a routine header by any means for the winner. And of course, Enzo Fernandez rifling one into the far left-hand corner. I'm not buying, by the way, that Pickford should have saved it, despite some online criticism. So Argentina deserve credit, but ultimately, England have pace. England had a younger squad. England had more depth. And in my view, defending starts from the front. So leaving on a player like Gordon, or ultimately introducing Marcus Rashford earlier in the game rather than in added time when England were then seeking an equaliser, could have given England the chance to run the ball out of it and take it towards the corner rather than just sitting deep and hoping that they could defend headers and clean the ball out of the box, which they were not able to do. And then you just think how statutory the defenders were generally, even at 1-0. There were so many warning shots before that equaliser about what Argentina were going to do. I think it was four or five corners, all of which Messi went short, received the ball back, got a better angle to cross. And England were just kind of watching that and backing themselves to win the ball aerially and not actually picking up Enzo Fernandez on the edge of the box either. So that was kind of worrying. And the other thing I'd point out is that England didn't like the opening 25 minutes of the game, because at that point, Argentina were not really playing football. They were just stifling the rhythm of the game. They were fouling. It was so stop-start. And there's nothing wrong in game management when you're 1-0 up of England giving back that medicine and making sure that Messi gets kicked a little bit, that the game stops and starts in non-threatening areas. None of that happened. They just looked like sitting ducks. And that's why Thomas Tuchel and the players have come under some criticism.
0: Ben Jacobs with us. Who do you like on Sunday, Ben? Argentina or Spain?
2: I like Spain, to be honest, even though a lot of people have sentiment, including myself, for Lionel Messi to lift the trophy again, and what an achievement that would be for Argentina to defend this title. And on their day, they're fantastic to watch. But Spain have crept a little bit under the radar, I think in part because they started with that 0-0 draw against Cape Verde and then flash forwards, and everybody wrongly, in my opinion, assumed that France were the overwhelming favourites, even though tournament football recently at the Euros and in the Nations League showed that Spain tend to beat France in semi-finals, and it's now three major semi-finals in a row that Spain have beaten France to reach the finals. So they'll relish the tag of perhaps not underdogs, but all the focus being on Argentina as defending champions. And Spain are extremely well organized, and Spain have barely let in any goals. In fact, it's just one in their victory over Belgium. So if you add all of that up and you think about the kind of game that England played against Argentina, I'm expecting something very similar, where Argentina will want to stop and start Spain and stop them moving the ball around too fluidly and make sure that Lamine Yamal doesn't get any real chances to get one-on-ones or run from distance and cut inside. So we're going to see a very similar story, in my opinion, where Argentina are slower to start and Spain are hoping that they're able to control the rhythm of the game. And I fancy Spain, like England's, possibly score first in the game. And then the big difference is Spain can see out a 1-0 lead. So for me, Spain are going to edge this World Cup final. And I'm not just saying that because Argentina ducked out England.
0: All right. I respect that. You are a top-notch journalist, Ben, and we love having you on the show. Thank you so much for the time today. Enjoy Miami, third place game. Should be a lot of fun, a lot of intrigue.
2: Yeah, a bit redundant, isn't it? But we'll take it if we can beat France.
0: Yeah, that's right. And you're in Miami. Could be worse places to be in the world. Thank you so much. That is Ben Jacobs, soccer journalist, correspondent, and commentator for TalkSport. Listen, I love Ben. Incredible orator. Terrific broadcaster. Wasn't nearly pissed off enough about England losing. Let's listen to Jamie O'Hara's reaction from TalkSport.
3: We're out. It's the worst decision ever. It's a sackable offense. Argentina won it in the 92nd minute. It's a shocking, shocking decision. Thomas Tuchel, you should be embarrassed. Sack him. Sack him now. Embarrassing. We're out. How can he make that decision? How can you make that decision with 25 minutes to go? He's all over the place. He's absolutely bottled it. And we're out of the World Cup because of Thomas Tuchel.
0: Oh, it's so good. That guy is hilarious. Also, 20 fingers.
1: Do you think that welcome back to England at all? I know he's German.
0: That's how everybody... Oh, you're talking about Tuchel or this guy?
1: Yeah, Tuchel.
0: Oh, dude, they hate Tuchel.
1: That's what I'm saying. I know.
0: Yeah, I mean, according to Ben, they signed him to some contract extension. Yeah. So I don't know what that means. So listen, they're not short on cash, the English. They got some money if they want to burn it. But no, I don't think Tuchel is very well regarded right now.
3: Sack him!
0: I need sack him. I need that as a draw, as a drop going forward, 20 fingers. I love it. I love sack him. Sack him! So good. 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I suppose it'll all fade away again. They did get to the semifinal. That's pretty good. But just the way it went down. Oof. Tough.
1: Yeah, tough one.
0: Very, very, very tough. All right, Graham DeLette is standing by. We'll talk about the first round of the Open Championship, which is ongoing. You can watch coverage on TSN Saturday and Sunday. And I'm watching Bob Weeks on Twitter just battle with dudes talking about the coverage and who should be covering it. And there's blackouts and all type of stuff. But we're enjoying it. We're enjoying the Open Championship. It's been quite the run so far in the first round. 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
5: 404 southbound past Elgin Mills collision. HOV and left lane blocked. It's heavy reaching Stouffville Road. And we're looking at delays, of course, in the South 404 DVP once you pass Steeles. The 401 both ways, Gardner QEW, but especially eastbound as you head toward the downtown core. Plenty of slowdown, especially reaching Park Lawn. Truth is stranger than fiction. See the unbelievable stories behind bizarre real life arrests on My Strange Arrest. 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You'll have to see it to believe it. From the News Talk 1010 Traffic Center, I'm Dan Dealey.
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0: What a track to kick off the fourth and final hour here on First Up. Aaron Carolan and Carlo Colaiacovo with you all on my FanDuel Best Bets. What's going on in sports tonight? Well, I know there's one baseball game.
1: One baseball game, yeah. Anything CFL else? Start tonight or no?
0: I think we got some CFL action. Maybe, no, it's tomorrow. I think there's two games on Saturday this week. So there is no CFL action.
1: CFL Friday night, Edmonton and BC. Saturday, Montreal, Calgary at afternoon 4 o'clock. And then the rivalry between the Argos and Ticats at 7:30. It's an Argos home game in Hamilton.
0: Easy win for the Boatmen.
1: And then Sunday, it's Winnipeg and Ottawa. Ottawa avoiding to go 0-6 to start the season.
0: They probably will. The big Drew Brown revenge game. Dude, tonight is one of the weakest on the history of the sports calendar. I am fired up to see the New York Liberty play the Dallas Wings. I might have to watch that tonight. Yeah, there's not a lot going on. So the Open Championship is top of mind, and we'll be watching that all day long. Alex Smalley is 5 under par. Daniel Brown is 4 under par at the moment. Sung J.M. also 4 under, but there's some good players just below. And to discuss that is TSN Golf Analyst, the guy who destroys the links. The man is a Lynx machine. It's our man Graham Dillette joining us on the program. GD, good morning. How are you?
1: GD, what is up, my man?
2: How are you guys? You probably wouldn't have said that if you'd have seen me play yesterday, but.
0: Well, you shot like 74? Like, oh.
2: I shot 72.
1: Jesus, come on.
0: Yeah, like,
1: oh,
0: I'm so sorry. Yeah. Yeah. What is your Lynx love like? Like, are you a guy who loved going across the pond and teeing it there, or not so much?
2: My favorite tournament I've ever played in the world, for sure. I played 3 Opens, and they're by far my favorite experiences I've ever had.
1: And why?
2: Well, the golf itself is fun. Just being over there is cool. Like the tiny little towns you play in, and the pubs and the restaurants and the little hotels or Airbnbs that you get are cool. The people that are watching, the fans, they just appreciate a shot that you hit to 30 feet because they know that it's good. It doesn't have to spin back to make people clap. Just the whole thing, and then the history, and then the enormity of it. Like, I mean, you come down the 18th, and, like, the grandstands at the Open Championship are just different. They're so big, and they go for, like, 100 yards, and they're massive, and they're just full of people who appreciate what's going on out there. It's pretty cool.
1: Is that a common feeling amongst most PGA Tour golfers that they feel the same way about the Open Championship? It's just because it's different?
2: Yeah, I think so. I think if you ask most players, they'll say that it's either here or Augusta that are their favorites. Most Americans, I would say, probably prefer the Masters, and then almost everyone else from everywhere around the world would say the Open Championship is the ticket.
0: All right. Graham Dillette with us. An Englishman has not won the Open Championship since, I believe it was Nick Faldo in 1992. And our boy Justin Rose, GD, I don't know if you've seen what he's got going on so far today. He has been brutal. He's 6 over through 15, which has led Carlo and I to believe that he got absolutely hammered when England lost. He was miserable, and he's just so hungover, he's playing poorly. Do you think that's possible?
2: That's very possible.
0: Okay, I thought we were on to something.
2: If I'd had to play the day after the Canada US Olympic hockey game, I probably would have shot in the 80s.
0: Respect. Yeah. It's been tough for old Rosie. I also just looked at my FanDuel account, Carlo, and I have Justin Rose in a make the cut parlay, which I don't think is going to cash. I'm like, I'll just throw Rosie in there. He'll make the cut. That's easy. And of course, he goes out and is playing like me so far. So I think one of the surprises of this tournament to this point is Bryson DeChambeau is 3 under par through 13, and Bryson's had a tough go this year in the majors, and that's putting it mildly. And again, one of the favorites at the Masters and the U.S. Open, furthest thing from at the Open Championship. Do you think Bryce is a guy you can actually make a run here, GD?
2: I mean, going in, I would have said no. I mean, he wasn't on my card for sure. I mean, it's this to me is such a it's like a tactical golf course, you know, as firm and fast as it is, you can't overpower. And like, there's going to be times where he can drive par fours or obliterate par fives if he hits good tee shots, but you just don't really expect him to, his type of game. Like when he won at Wingfoot, the U.S. Open, it was soft and, you know, long rough and it was bomb and gouge and he literally just overpowered it. But this isn't a place you can do that. So I'm a little surprised to see it as well right now. But I mean, on the flip side of that, he is a pretty unreal player. Just, you know, if you take all the other shenanigans and everything out of it, like, I mean, he's talented. Like, there's no question about it. So he can play good. But I didn't expect it either. But this leaderboard isn't really what you expect either, is it?
0: I don't know. I bet on Alex Smalley first round leader. I don't know about you, G. I knew.
2: Oh, that's a nice play, yeah. No, I had Dan Brown, but I think you're gonna get me.
0: Yeah, exactly.
1: Hey, Nick Taylor still has a chance to be first round leader. He's 3 under through 13.
2: Like,
1: how about the start that he's gotten off to?
2: Yeah, that's nice. Man, like, Nick's such a good player. I mean, and we all know that when he kind of gets around the lead and gets sniffing that, like, he becomes better, and that's like a rare thing that most guys don't have. I definitely didn't have it, but it's not even a skill, it's just like an innate ability that he has. So if he kind of gets around there and can keep sniffing that lead all the way until Sunday, you expect him to be a factor.
0: There's no doubt about that. Graham Dillette is our guest. The Open Championship is underway. You can watch the coverage on TSN this weekend on Saturday and Sunday. Scottie Scheffler, 3 under par through 13 holes himself. And he was the favorite coming in for obvious reasons. He's always in the mix. But his season has been not the same Scottie Scheffler we've come to expect over the last number of years. Is it just ball striking that's the difference year over year, Graham, with regards to Scheffler, or is there something else going on that you've seen?
2: Well, yeah, I mean, that's obviously what sets him apart from everywhere else. I mean, but at the same time, he is still leading the tour in FedEx Cup. I saw Bryson just missed a shorty here at 14, but his struggles, quote-unquote, are kind of like if Connor McDavid had 125 points in the season, be like, oh, what happened to Connor this year? It's like, he's still pretty good.
0: I know. Isn't that funny, the expectations we have for certain guys? Like, for you, for instance,
2: yeah.
0: Graham. You're like, played terrible yesterday, shot 72.
1: Yeah.
0: Versus, like, if Carlo and I shot 72 yesterday, we wouldn't be on the show because we'd still be at the bar celebrating the greatest rounds of our lives. So it's funny, yeah, the expectations.
1: Well, speaking of 72, 2 weeks ago when I played one of my last rounds before I went on vacation, I played with a 72-year-old guy who shot 72. He shot his age.
2: That's awesome.
1: Yeah, it was celebratory because he's like, hey guys, for the first time ever, I shot my age. And we're like, how old are you? He's like, 72. You're like, you shot 72 today?
0: Is this guy like one of those jacked guys in their 70s that are just like fitness machines?
1: No, I mean, it's the first time I play with him. So that wasn't one thing that stood out. I don't know if that's something that people say about him, but I was like, I knew he was playing good, but I was playing in my own match, so I wasn't really paying attention to his score. And he's like, I shot 72, and I'm 72. We're like, let's go have a drink.
0: That's something to celebrate. Definitely. So,
2: man, you must have been dialed into your match if you didn't even notice.
1: I was.
0: Some old guy is going off.
1: Well, I mean, again, you're not paying attention to anybody else's score, right? So... Yeah.
0: He's a little aloof from time to time, Graham. I mean, Carter,
2: that actually is one of my goals in life, is to shoot my age at some point in time. There's some guys that have done it like hundreds of times or whatever, but my old man's been close a few times, but he's now, how old is he? 75. He still squeaks in the 70s once in a while, but he's never done it. So that's one of his goals too. It's
1: speaking of matches, I got to get your, you know, opinion on this, JD, maybe get your advice too. I have, in my next match, I have to play a 31 handicap and I got to give him 23 strokes. How do I manage this?
2: Oh, I mean, you just got to get the ball in the hole, bud. That's really what it comes down to.
0: That's it.
1: I had three birdies yesterday, so maybe I can keep the birdie train going.
0: Yeah, you got to go.
2: Where are you playing?
0: Keep it rolling.
1: At Rattlesnake. Yeah. Best course in Canada. Yeah.
0: Yeah. The par fives there are like 360 yards, Graham. So it's really, really easy there. It's like automatic.
1: You know how many people at my course keep reminding me, get AKO here.
0: I don't want to go there. I'm not interested. But maybe one day. Graham, you're the man. Thank you very much for the time. And we'll see how this week shapes out. It's going to be funny. It's going to be fun and funny.
2: Yeah, enjoy the Open. All right. See you guys.
1: See you, pal.
2: Bye.
0: That's our man, Graham DeLatte, here on First Up. And this Golf Report Insider is, if it's not correctly written, is driven by Subaru. 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Very fun stuff at the U.S. Open, right? At the Open Championship right now, I should say. And I guess the Englishman, Daniel Brown, could be the guy to end the streak, the drought of the English. And you know what else is missed here with England losing yesterday in the World Cup is the possibility of the World Cup final being won by England and the Open Championship being won by an Englishman on the same day. Think about how many, like, Matthew Fitzpatrick, wow, Tommy Fleetwood, Justin Rose with England winning the World Cup parlays they were heading into the tournament.
1: Yeah, but that's a good, I forgot about that.
0: I obviously had that. That's why I brought it up. I have Matty Fitz in England and they screwed me over.
1: Yeah.
0: It's not coming home.
1: That would have
0: been
1: him.
0: Sack him. Chris, I need it one more time. Give me sack him one more time.
3: Sack him. Sack him. Sack him.
0: Thank you very much. Sack that wanka, Thomas Tuchel. Get rid of him. What a loser. Ah. It's Matty Fitz.
1: Seriously, it reminds me of the end of the Leaf season where we had Wake Up Woodbridge. Everyone's like, fire this guy, fire that guy.
3: Suck him!
0: I love it. It's the best clip. It is crazy. We'll let you hear what Steve Phillips had to say about the state of the Toronto Blue Jays heading into the second half slate, which begins tomorrow night against the White Sox in Toronto. I was actually going to go to the game. That was my plan. Could I do a whole birthday celebration there, but like, do you think the dome's going to be open with the air quality? And I don't know.
1: Well, it's supposed to be clearing up today, apparently.
0: Yeah, it looks like it is clearing up. I'm looking outside right now, and I see some blue in the sky.
1: Yeah.
0: Maybe we're back, baby.
1: Maybe we're back.
0: Those wildfires maybe, hopefully, have resolved themselves to the point where we're not breathing in the terrible smoke that seems to be lingering in the air. It's the fourth hour. First up, we continue with more after this.
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5: HOV and two left lanes now blocked on the 404 southbound past Elgin Mills with this collision. Big delays on the approach. We have a stalled vehicle now on the 400 southbound at Finch. That's blocking the left lane. North Queen and the Queensway, we have a collision spotted off the highway. 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A message from the City of Toronto. From the News Talk 1010 Traffic Center, I'm Dan Dealey.
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21: All right, we played some great calls this morning. And a lot of it has to do with England. Yeah. England losing yesterday in heartbreaking fashion. They lose 2-1 to Argentina. And so many English radio call-in shows, people just screaming. This guy Jamie O'Hara on Talk Sport. Sack him! Screaming how they should fire the coach Thomas Tuchel for his deployment of his resources during the second half of yesterday's game. But on the subject of call-in shows, 97-1, the ticket in Detroit. They opened up the phone lines yesterday to talk about Steve Yzerman's dismissal. And this is pure gold. Sports radio gold. The theory from from one listener, or one caller, I should say, on the radio station as to why the Wings dismissed Yzerman. Let's take a listen.
22: 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Hello, Tim.
23: There was a clip a few years back on TNT where they were interviewing Yzerman in between periods, and he basically said, without saying, he smokes a nice one, you know, every once in a while to relax. Do you think maybe he was on the devil's lettuce a little too much? He was a little too passive, perhaps.
22: What?
24: What, think that they're high?
23: You think that was a factor?
24: No.
22: What? Do we think that Steve Yzerman struggled because he's a pothead? Is that what you just asked us? No. No, I don't. And did he admit that?
24: No.
22: I feel like if he admitted that, are you on the devil's lettuce? Are you the pothead? What?
24: All right. Well, there's that.
22: No!
21: Oh, that is so funny. That is an incredible theory.
1: That's the risk you take sometimes of opening up the phone lines, right? You know, ever since we started Wake Up Woodbridge, I know, you know, going back to the Michael Landsberg days, there was always the fear, wow, you open up the phone lines, you're going to have some morons come on and say stupid stuff. And we've had some people say stupid stuff, but that was outrageous, what that guy just said.
21: It was actually pretty funny. I mean, we've definitely had dumber on.
1: Oh, it was hilarious. I'm just saying it was outrageous for that guy to think that that's the reason why Steve Yzerman stepped out.
21: Yes, he's addicted to weed. That's it. That's the answer. Stevie Y, franchise icon.
22: Stay off the weed.
21: Thank you very much.
1: Nice.
21: Stephen A. Smith. Well done, 20 Finger.
1: Oh, man.
21: Making up for your very, very...
1: I hadn't heard that clip up until now, and it's pretty funny.
21: Yeah. Stevie Y. That's the theory from one caller. Was it Tim in Detroit? It has been a spectacular summer so far, but the Princess Margaret Cottage Lottery wants to make it even better. The early bird deadline is Friday at midnight. You could win $1 million. Your chance at a million-dollar summer, all while supporting life-changing cancer research. Does it get any better? It does, because you could win one of three grand prize Ontario cottages as well. Don't miss the early bird deadline this Friday at midnight. Get your tickets today at Princess Margaret Lottery.
1: I feel like it's only appropriate that every time you say $1 million, you reenact the Austin Powers scene and you put your pinky finger towards your mouth and you're like, $1 million.
21: Yeah, it's funny how that movie has aged, and it's still a great movie, but $1 million, what was that, 25 years ago versus $1 million today?
1: Yeah.
21: Very different. Like $1 million today.
1: I remember. Growing up as a kid in the sports world, and you went to somebody's house that was $1 million house, like that person was rich.
21: Yeah, now they're poor.
1: How?
21: your house is only worth $1 million.
1: Now,
21: you're poor.
1: Yeah, right. Now $1 million homes, that's like the norm.
21: Yeah, exactly. I think that's like below the average price of a home in the GTA. It's changed. It certainly has changed. $1 million. Some great scenes. The best is like when Austin Powers is in they do the shadow thing where it looks like the certain activity is happening. Genius. Absolutely genius stuff. All these years later. No doubt about
1: good
21: that.
1: Times.
21: All right. We're going to hear some of Steve Phillips, our conversation with him, and from the first hour, the Jays White Sox beginning a three-game set at Rogers Center tomorrow. So we'll catch up with Steve. My FanDuel best bets still to come. WNBA action. Fill you in on what I like in about 20 minutes.
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2: Some minor good news. The stall on the 400 southbound at Finch cleared, but this crash continues. 404 southbound past Elgin Mills. HOB and two left lanes blocked, and the earlier collision continues. If you're heading toward Hamilton, 403 westbound at Waterdown, the ramp to Waterdown also closed, as the majors are still a bit busy around the downtown core for those heading into the city. There's no shortcut for saving time, but saving money is simple. 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

0: Nigel Kirk was hurt for a period of time, but he's not been the same offensive hitter. He was the best two-strike hitter in baseball last year. He hit over 300 with two strikes on him. And you think Addison Barger drove in 72 runs last year, and he's been a non-factor this year. And then Nathan Lucas drove in 63 runs last year for Nathan Lucas. And so they got a lot of contributions from some of the more complimentary players around the stars. And they're not getting that. And then, you know, the bullpen, I keep saying it, and I just think it, you know, to be understood, I mean, John Schneider hasn't done anything wrong. I would have done the same thing he's done. But he's had to manage desperately because when they have a chance to win a game, because they don't score much and the starting pitching has been hit and miss, they have to go for it. And, you know, there are 20 pitchers in baseball with 44 appearances or more. And five of them are Blue Jays. And so, I mean, just the wear and tear on the bullpen has been so significant. And, you know, I look at it and think there should be buyers. They need a starter, at least, you know, one starter and maybe two just to protect themselves with all the injuries that they've had. Then they're going to have to add a bullpen arm or two. And then I think they need a big left-handed bat because that Barger absence and no Santander has made this big gap out there for them that they just don't have that ability. You know, right-handed pitching has been one of the areas where they have struggled at times. And so, I think that, you know, there's a lot of need. And then even with adding, you need the performance of the other guys to step up. And I just don't, there's too many guys that need to pick it up that I just don't see it happening, you know, that often where that many guys get better in the second half.
1: Yeah, I think it's a really interesting conundrum that Ross Atkins and the Blue Jays management are facing here because, yes, they are 2.5 games out of a playoff spot, but I think that number is rather deceiving considering there are 5 teams they would need to pass in order to actually get into a playoff spot. Plus, you have Detroit, who's a game behind Toronto, who's been playing very well, and see what they ultimately do with Tarek Skubal. If they keep him, they're going to be pretty good, I would imagine, over the final 60 games of the regular season. For the Jays to go out and trade for all of those things you mentioned, Steve, I mean, I would hope that there's some term attached to some of those contracts because that would be a lot right to spend on a team that seemingly has a rather small chance to make the playoffs. And even if they get in, they're going to have to probably start on the road in the wild card round. Like, it's not going to be as rosy a path as it was last year winning the AL East.
0: It won't be. But then again, the American League teams are not that powerful. So, I mean, if you get hot at the right time, you certainly can make a run. And, you know, it's like with, you know, everybody in New York's worked up. I'm like, listen, if you get healthy and you get Judge back and Stanton back in New York, and Freed back, then, and you fortify your bullpen a little bit, you've got a chance, even if you're the wild card team, to make a run. So, you know, the Jays could do it too. You got to get there though. And right, you know, there's what, 5 teams in front of them, but that doesn't include the 6 teams that would already be qualifying for the playoffs, right? So you've got the 3 wild card teams and the 3 division leaders. And so, like, even if they fall back a little bit, they're still in front of where the Jays are. So, you know, there's a lot of ground to make up and teams to leap. But if you get hot, and I think, look, these games coming out of the break are the most critical weeks of the season, the next 2 weeks. It will, you know, people are going to wait to see if they're buyers or sellers. At least those teams who decide that they want to sell and who aren't sure what they are, they're going to wait. And then you're going to get to August 1st with a couple days left before the deadline, and that's when teams are going to pivot and decide what they're going to do. Are they going to go for it or not? So it may be a late developing, although we saw a trade yesterday with Lance McCullers Jr. And Trevor Gordon going to Milwaukee. You know, you're talking about guys with 6 and 5 ERAs that got moved. So, you know, the more premium impactful players are going to get moved, I think, closer to the deadline this year.
2: Hey, maybe the best acquisition that the Blue Jays have made is introducing this home run dragon, because it seems like the offense has woken up ever since the dragon has been introduced, and maybe that is something that catches fire too. It's definitely a hot item in the store. It's can't keep them on the shelf right now.
0: Yeah, I love it.
2: During this break, were you able to talk to MLB executives and kind of get a feeling as to what type of market we're going to be looking at here at the trade deadline? Where are you going to see more buyers, or are you going to see more sellers?
0: Yeah, I think everybody is uncertain, is where it is, because every executive that is in this

0: middle ground. They're talking about, well, we might be a buyer, and if we're buying, this would be our need. But we also might be a seller, and if we're a seller, these are the guys that are available. We'll let you know what we are once we figure it out ourselves. Because nobody really knows, right? And there will be some teams that have the same record. One will determine their buyer, one will determine their seller. They'll just take a different time and place in the organization. You know, this is right for us in this moment. We need to you know, restock our system with, you know, we could trade three guys and get six, seven, eight prospects, and we need to go down that road. And other teams will say, well, it's been a while since we've been there, so we're going to go for it for our fans and take a shot at it. And so I think that there's this level of limbo that I think many teams are in, which leaves those that are determined as buyers a little bit in limbo. I mean, look, there's certain teams that are sellers. The Angels are going to be sellers. The Rockies are going to be sellers. The Royals are going to be sellers. Beyond that, you know, it's a little unclear what everybody else is going to do. And the Mets are going to probably be sellers. And so, but even those sellers may buy, to your point, Aaron, earlier, if there are players available with some term attached to their contract. If they don't think they can win this year, but they want to win next year, then they might make a deal for somebody. And so I think you're going to see a lot of teams that even in the, you know, some will buy in the end, some will sell, but there will be some who will do both. And you understand why. So you may see playoff contender trade with playoff contender, because, you know, they need to find a partner, and you've got a team looking at it saying, well, I have some outfield depth. You need pitching depth. Let's find a way to make a deal together. If we can't make a deal with the sellers because the asking price is too high, you'll find some of those teams meeting together in the middle.
1: Steve Phillips, our MLB analyst, our guest. The Jays open their second half schedule tomorrow night with the White Sox in town. One of the biggest surprises in Major League Baseball in a positive way. The Jays clearly one of the biggest surprises in a negative way. Let's talk about what Detroit is facing here with Skubal. It's a really interesting situation here, Steve, in that the Tigers are 3.5 out of a playoff spot. They had a terrible season. Skubal would bring them back an unbelievable haul of prospects. But I think they probably look at the American League and say, why not us? I mean, if the Jays do, I'm sure the Tigers do as well. What do you think ultimately happens? Do you think they keep him or trade him?
0: Well, I think that you know, to add to that, before answering, you know, if they decide to trade Skubal, they're going to get a big return. But it would also mean that they would trade Casey Mize, who's having a terrific all-star season. And that would also lead to a big return. Then they could trade Kenley Jansen and Gleyber Torres. And so with not as big returns, but you're going to get some players back. And so, you know, they have to decide if they decide that they're sellers, then they're looking at potentially bringing back 10 impact prospects to their organization, potentially. And what does that mean for the future of the Detroit Tigers versus the final 2 months of keeping all of these guys going for it, understanding you're not going to be able to re-sign Skubal. There's always going to be another dollar out there more than what the Tigers can pay.
2: Dodger dollars.
0: or Mets dollars, or you name it. Unless, however, the CBA changes in the offseason, and the longest contract that a player can sign is 6 years, $256 million, which is what the proposal was from the owners to the players. And so at that point, the Tigers might be able to afford that contract, but they should still trade them and then try to re-sign them at that point. So I think unless they're within two games, you know, I would think that they'll probably go for it. If they're within two games, they'll go for it. If they're further than that, then depending on how many teams are in front of them, they may buy and go for it, to your point that, you know, the American League is a bit wide open. I mean, Tampa Bay is really good. And the Yankees at full force are a really well-rounded team, but everybody else has question marks about whether or not they can get their act together, and do something. You know, the White Sox, Guardians, you know, those teams are all sort of the same team. You know, the Mariners, Rangers, the Mariners have been really disappointing. They're much like the Blue Jays in that way. They should have been better and should be better. But Raleigh's not having the same year and their offense hasn't been there. So, I think that you know, the Tigers will have to make a tough decision. I think they should sell unless they're really within striking distance of the playoffs.
1: So, Scooble, if they do sell, Steve, will be a hot commodity. I want to bring it back to Toronto and ask you about Kevin Gausman, who's a free agent at season's end. And I don't think the Blue Jays will trade him. But let's say they are absolute garbage from tomorrow until the deadline. They go, I don't know, 3-10, and they're actually way out of the playoffs. They decide to sell. What do you think Gausman would look like as a commodity around Major League Baseball? Because his performance over the last couple of months has been rather underwhelming.
0: Right, and if they go 3-10, then it makes you think he probably wasn't that great either over the last 2 weeks. Because if he pitches great over the next 2 weeks and they decide to sell him, then I think they got a chance to get a pretty decent score on him. You know, probably one top 100 prospect and, you know, a secondary guy. Because there will be so many buyers and so few sellers with, you know, a guy that could pitch to the front of a rotation and pitch in the playoffs. You know, if he keeps pitching like this, then somebody would probably take a flyer on him, think they can fix him. Because we all think we're smarter than the teams from which the players are coming. And that he'll get his act together with us, but you're going to get a bargain on it. You're going to get, you know, two non-top 100 prospects probably in a deal like that, and they'll be sort of fringy guys. So it's a bit of a disappointing return considering, you know, what he has been in his career, but that's the nature of this game, and you know, if you're not consistently getting it done, your value drops.
1: So Steve,
2: I just wanted to ask one last question, if that's okay.
1: Oh, sure, go ahead.
2: Yeah, Steve, I just want to get your opinion on how you enjoyed the home run derby that we saw with the new format that was showcased this year.
0: Oh, I loved it. I thought it was great. I thought the pacing of it was good. I thought not having a clock on it where they weren't doing this rapid fire swing and fatigue thing was really good too. And I think that it made the pitcher important for guys, you know, and you know, maybe guys don't probably bring their dads to do it in the future. You know, I think that is, you know, the bullpen catchers that throw batting practice are so locked in on that spot where they know they can tee it up for a guy and they can get it there all the time. Although I was impressed, Ben Rice's dad is 59, and I thought he did an excellent job representing our my people. But I loved it. I thought the derby was great. I thought the personalities were great. I thought the fans' reactions, you know, booing other guys and cheering when they didn't hit a home run and booing when they did, was so typical Philadelphia.
2: It was
0: so funny, right? And booing Wilson Contreras and him sort of playing it up, and then Schwarber and Harper are showmen, right? They really know how to play to their crowd in Philadelphia. And Jordan Walker's story I thought was amazing. This guy was a failed prospect. We all felt like, you know, I had him pegged as a rookie of the year a couple years ago, and they sent him to the minors. And the ironic thing is, they sent him down because they said he wasn't hitting the ball in the air enough. And they wanted him to start to lift the baseball, and it changed his swing and messed him up. He was a good hitter, but a lot like Vladdy back then, where he didn't lift the ball. You know, they sent Jordan Walker down, and he sort of labored for a couple of years to find his path. But now you can see he hits the ball out in front. He gets it out in front, gets it on the upswing, and can really lift the baseball. He's got a great smile. The shot of his parents in the stands the whole time was just amazing. His dad, I love the how proud the dad was of him. And so, I loved it. I thought the home run derby was terrific.
1: Steve, you're terrific. Thank you for the time today.
0: All right, guys. Thanks so much. Have a good day.
1: The terrific Steve Phillips, as heard earlier on First Up, all of my FanDuel best bets to wrap up today's program after this.
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4: Cleared the crash on the 404 southbound past Elgin Mills, and things should move a little better out of Stouffville if you're heading south on the 404. As the 404 DVP starting to ease a little bit, 401, the Gardner QEW, off and on delays, but problem-free. Young south of St. Clair, we now have a crash. North Queen and the Queensway still dealing with a problem there. 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

0: 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We're going to start with the Phillies to beat the Mets. That seems like a quality wager. The Mets stink. Phillies riding high after they hosting are. The MLB All-Star game. And in WNBA action tonight, we're taking the Mystics on the money line and the Wings of Dallas as well.
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0: 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Had some wings yesterday afternoon. I was off the show yesterday, so I was well rested. I'm thinking, I'm going to have some wings. And man, they were sensational.
1: Yeah.
0: I love wings. Don't have them nearly enough. Maybe again today. Who knows?
1: Yeah. I had wings on Sunday too. With lemon pepper seasoning on it.
0: Baby.
1: Oh, so good.
0: Yeah. You need to also start like renting out your backyard to people for like $5,000 a day. What a setup you have back there. That is a spot.
1: You gotta come check it out, man.
0: I would love to. I knew it was nice, but I got the whole FaceTime tour and my goodness. How many people, like what's the most people you've ever had back there?
1: When I've had my family over, probably like somewhere between 20 and 30.
0: Oh, people just
1: it's
0: in the
1: not
0: pool,
1: comfortable
0: frolicking.
1: 20 and 30. Like I only have one big couch and you put a bunch of chairs around and obviously a lot of my space is occupied by my pool. So, but yeah, it's a nice place to be.
0: Oh,
1: when it's comfortable outside.
0: Maybe not today. You probably don't want to spend that much time outside today. Although it looks like. I don't know, have they lifted the orange warning on the Weather Network app, which is my determining, no, orange warning still there.
1: Still
0: but
1: there.
0: But I think tomorrow, maybe just a yellow warning. And then we'll be good to go this weekend.
1: Yeah.
0: I mean, it's not even that hot today. It's a high of 26 and the whole cloud coverage kind of masks everything. Tomorrow's 24, Saturday's supposed to have some rain, and then we got a beautiful week next week. First Smile Zone, Monday, all day.
1: Let's hope there's no more orange warning before Monday.
0: Do you think Pat Morris would allow an orange warning for his golf tournament to happen?
1: I mean, obviously not, but.
0: He would call up whoever he needs to call, Carney or Chow or Ford, and say, lift that warning. Or Tina. We're going low and we're raising some money for a great cause in the Smiles.
2: Pat Morris, always got your back, Pat.
0: I was really just stretching it out until 20 Fingers found that clip. That's what.
1: Nice.
0: Happened there. All right. Thanks to 20 Fingers and a Rod. I will see you tomorrow morning for the TGIF edition of the program.
1: Can't wait. Ciao.
3: Suck him. Suck him. Suck him.
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5: Things seem to be calming down on the majors. It's a slow go on the 400 in both directions between the 427 and the island, both express and collectors. And if you're anywhere near the 404 DVP, we're southbound, still seeing delays from Finch heading to Don Mills. 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
21: 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Dan and the Danettes, Dan Patrick Show. We'll discuss the World Cup. Stu Holden, he was part of the broadcast team yesterday from Fox Sports, former Team USA player. He'll stop by in about 20 minutes. Mike Tirico, in an hour from now, the Open Championship. And weather looks great. Winds will pick up in the afternoon. And don't adjust your TV. The greens are green, but the fairways are brown. Just so you know, I know that, you know, we love aesthetically to look at a golf course and go, oh, I wish I had a yard like that. I don't think you want a yard like they have at Royal Birkdale. You know, the fairway, it looks like it hadn't been watered in centuries. Yes, Dylan?
22: I do like how over there they're like, we built this naturally into the cliffside, and here it's like we moved 3 trillion metric tons of dirt and wiped out an endangered species, but look at how green it is over here.
0: You're talking about us in the United States. Oh, okay. I thought you're besmirching those in the Emerald Isle.
22: No.
0: Stat of the day brought to you by Panini America, the official trading cards of the program. You can see the Open Championship, NBC, and Peacock, where you can also see this program on Peacock, the Claret Jug. Scotty Scheffler looks to retain it. That will be coming up this weekend. Golf Channel, of course, will have live from the Open every day before and after the round. All right, 877-3DP-SHOW. 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Twitter handle, @DPShow. We are wondering, you know, the highs of Argentina winning, but the lows of England losing. And I would say the low is a lot lower than the high is with Argentina. Because you have that. You have that match. You're winning. You're up 1-0. And then all of a sudden it was quick. It was boom. And then it was 6 minutes later. Next thing you know, you're just holding on for dear life, you know, waiting for them to say, this game is officially over. Although there was part of that final 3 minutes. It was such a frenetic pace. And you had England's goaltender. He's at midfield just trying to hit bombs, you know, at least try to get it close to the goal. And they never got close. My guy, Harry Kane, all these big scores. Harry Kane, Mbappe, Haaland didn't do anything in their biggest matches. Messi had a couple of assists, and Argentina moves on to face Spain. They will have a consolation match, a friendly third place, the bronze final. That will be on Saturday in Miami. That will be England against France. Yes, Paul.
2: I almost pitched a really dumb idea. Would the NFL ever consider doing a third place game during the playoffs? But I figured the answer would be universally no. Guess what? They used to do it. Dan, they used to call it the Playoff Bowl. 1960 through 1969, the Burt Bell Benefit Bowl, five times fast. The Playoff Bowl was held 10 times, also all times in Miami, Florida. And the irony of it, they would play it after the championship game.
0: Ooh.
2: And before the Orange Bowl. Guess who was 3-0 appearing three times in the consolation game? The Detroit Lions. That's sad.
0: Wow.
2: I didn't know this history at all.
0: Here's a stat for you. Stat of the day brought to you by Panini America. Since the start of the World Cup, Argentina has scored 12 of their 19 goals after the 75th minute, including extra time.

0: 877-3DP show. Operator Tyler sitting by. Poll question from hour one. What are we going with at hour two, Dylan?
1: Well, we got a few to recap, Dan. Best award show, Oscars, Grammys, ESPYs, or other. Oscars is winning that one, unsurprising. Only 40%.
0: Okay.
1: You can only pick one to watch on Sunday, Open Championship Final Round or World Cup Final. 60% say the World Cup.
0: Yeah.
1: Turns out that Knicks fans should be most proud of winning the NBA Cup this season over the ESPY.
0: Okay.
1: And this is the real hot one. Better deli, Jewish or Italian? Now, I thought this would be a little bit closer, but Italian is running away with it at 75%.
0: Wow. How about that, Todd?
2: I got to put that in my pipe and smoke it, I guess.
0: Well,
2: I just want a potato knish at any deli, whether it's in the Midwest or Northeast, Southeast. They should have a knish.
0: Who had the first deli? Like, I don't know if it was an Italian deli or it was a Jewish deli. Outside of New York City and maybe Los Angeles, you're probably going to have a lot of Italian delis, Todd.
2: You're right. I was being too centric to my, you know, past and my ethnic background in Brooklyn, and I think that a deli in Brooklyn or in Manhattan is what a deli should be around the country, which obviously it is not that.
0: Thank you, Todd. Katz Deli. Carnegie Deli is not around anymore, right? What, Todd, do you even know?
2: I've heard of the Carnegie Deli. I don't know if it still exists or not. I also don't like giving anybody $48 for a corned beef sandwich, so I don't go to some of those places.
0: Well, wait a minute. Katz Deli is famous.
2: I go once in a while, but like it's crazy the prices that they charge for
0: that. Oh, my God. I just spend once in a while.
2: There's a Jerry's Deli. There was a Jerry's Deli in L.A. where I got like soup and a sandwich and a drink, and it was like $50. It's just crazy.
0: Is that crazy? Does anything good happen to you?
2: I've been through a lot of stuff.
0: Anything positive happen?
2: There's positive things. We're here. We're alive.
0: I mean, you have two great kids, and you have a great wife.
2: I'm very blessed.
0: And you got a great job.
2: I don't love having a gastrointestinal disease or an ear infection right now.
0: You don't like that. Oh, okay.
2: I tend to dwell on the negative.
0: I'm sure there's a lot of people that go, God, yes, I got that ear infection. Yes, still.
1: Todd, I don't want to be mean, but that little thing right there, Italy's probably going to run the score up on the Jewish deli after that.
2: Yeah, but have you had gefilte fish lately? Have you had a nice piece of gefilte fish with
0: that's
2: the horseradish?
0: That's terrible. The worst thing. It's terrible.
2: Yeah, it is one of the less. My chicken matzo ball soup I should have gone with there.
0: Matzo soup is great.
1: Yeah.
0: Okay, but when Harry met Sally, they have the famous scene, isn't that Katz Deli?
2: I think it was.
0: Where the, actually, I think that was Rob Reiner's mom who says, I'll have what she's having. Meg Ryan. I believe that was at Katz Deli, if memory serves me. Yes, Dylan.
1: If we're including like a Jewish bagelry into the Jewish deli mix, does that sort of tilt the scales a little bit? Like, you know, like a Barney Greengrass in New York? I don't know if you're familiar.
0: Isn't there Apollo? Apollo bagels?
1: Yeah.
0: That's a new one. That's a big one. They wait in line. I can't wait in line for anything. I just can't. Out of principle, I'm going to wait an hour. And now a great bagel, but I'm not going to wait in line. Yes, Polly.
3: Couple things. I saw pop-up bagels the other day. There are 60 18-year-old girls standing in line for pop-up bagels.
0: Okay.
3: Couple more clarifications. Katz Deli was a location of the scene in Harry Met Sally, and Carnegie Deli, unfortunately, closed its Midtown Manhattan location, the big one, December 31st, 2016. Sad.
0: But I somehow know that when Mr. Jewish Deli had no clue.
2: That was great. I had to look it up, and you were right. Katz's Deli. That's right.
0: No, Carnegie Deli.
2: Yeah, but and Katz's Deli was the confirming the Harry Met Sally, like Polly said.
0: Okay. I was curious what life is like in London today. Let's find out. Brandon calling us from London. Hi, Brandon.
4: Hey, Dan. How's it going? Thanks for having me.
0: Yeah.
4: Yeah, so I'm over here for a work trip, and of course, like any American sports fan, I thought, let me go check this game out in a London pub and get the vibes and man, I'm telling you, we've all had heartbreak, but Dan, I don't know if we've ever had national team heartbreak like London just had last night. Like Thomas Tuchel is getting killed, the national team head coach over here. There's absolutely no way he's coming back. As soon as you open up your websites, they're killing him on the news. They're killing him. His decision to go very defense heavy, especially, and he had done that all tournament long. And it backfired on them in the last minute. And, man, the pub went from exhilaration to just pure chaos. Police sirens going crazy all through the night. Who knows what was going on? I was looking outside my hotel window, fearing for my life a little bit. yeah, it was, I actually felt really bad for them. And, there's no way their star players are playing in this consolation game. The Premier League starts in like a month. They're not risking that money for no third place game.
0: Thank you, Brandon. On the scene in London, after witnessing the match in a pub, Cody, and it'd have been nice if Brandon was from London with the accent and maybe some tears. We're looking for content here. Cody in Texas. Good morning, Cody. What do you have for me?
5: Good morning, Dan. Yeah, man, just as a Cowboys fan, misery loves company, England, I get it, man. I can't think of anything worse than a third place game. I mean, you know, to Dylan and all my other hobby enthusiasts, hammer France for entertainment purposes only on Saturday. And Dan, just wanted to comment. During Peacock, one of the breaks, you had they were replaying the Wright Thompson interview from the last final at the World Cup. Such a great interview. I encourage anybody to go check it out. Him talking about Messi, just kind of, you know, brought it back up. Just hope you all have a good weekend.
0: Yeah. Thank you, Cody. Yeah, Wright Thompson, you know, when he does a deep dive on an athlete or a coach, it is a must read. Ron in Grand Rapids. Hey, Ron.
6: Hey, how's it going?
0: Good.
6: I'm trying to clear up your IMAX Odyssey issue here. You know, Christopher Nolan shot this movie at great expense with IMAX cameras, and when you say there's only 40-some theaters playing it.
0: No, IMAX theaters.
6: Right, IMAX theaters in film, though, Dan. That, I think, is the distinction here. It's playing in digital screens all over the country starting today. But you might have a digital opportunity, but did they want you to see it in 70 millimeters so you can get the interview with Matt Damon?
0: Well, I think they're encouraging me to see it, how Christopher Nolan shot it and wants it to be viewed. And, you know, they said, look, you can have Matt Damon on the show, but you got to go see the movie. And then I'm going, how many IMAX theaters? And I think there's 41. I don't know how many there are in New York City. But, yeah, I said I'm willing to go see the movie. There are other places showing it. They're just not showing it in the, I don't know the technology for IMAX. There's 70 millimeter something, something, something. Paulie?
3: Yeah, that's exactly right. There's some IMAX theaters that can show a lot of different things. There are only less than 50 in our country that can show it in 70 millimeter film, and that's what this is.
0: Yeah. And it looks great, and it looks majestic. There are certain movies that you need to see in the theater, but I think they said the actual movie, like when they're shipping it to theaters, the IMAX one, that weighs like 800 pounds. Like this was edited, like this was painstakingly put together. And Matt Damon talks about, you know, he's in a scene where there's 1,200 extras. And then you want to make sure you don't screw up your portion of that scene because everybody else is doing stuff. And then you, of course, the focal point. Yes, Todd?
2: It sounds like an odyssey just to get the film to the theater with all these different steps that have to be taken.
0: Thank you, Todd.
2: You're welcome.
0: Just got my Grown Ups 3 script.
7: Whoa.
0: All right. Let me see. Oh, I got the whole, I don't want the whole script. I think they want me to read the script so I understand how my role, my character arc fits in with this. I always say to Sandler, just send me what my lines are. That's all. So I have the whole script here. And then I'm going to be shooting this in September after the wedding. Yes, Paul.
3: Dan, you have to read the whole thing to see what your character build is, what it gets to, getting the milieu.
0: I think there's only one, just go with it. That's the only one where I did need to read the entire script because I Happy Gilmore 2, that I had, you know, a few scenes there, so I had to kind of understand. But, I mean, this is Grown Ups 3. Come on. This just feels like, you know, hey, let's get the gang back together again and everybody gets a paycheck and we go back to our regular jobs. Yes, Marvin.
8: That's My Boy's kind of in that same category. You had to delve into that character.
0: Oh, yeah. Yeah, you're right. Yeah, you're right.
8: Like a method actor.
0: Yeah, there was a De Niro, a De Niro type, like, Daniel J. Patrick, you know, where I had to forget who I was and I had to transform myself into a talk show host. It's sort of a Jerry Springer like. Yes, Marvin.
8: And my favorite part about that movie is I'm watching the beginning of it when you're on there and my son, who's maybe about 5 or 6 at a time, both of their movies? Like, what's he doing with that hair?
0: I love when your son had that lisp. Now when I talk to him, he's like, hey, Mr. Dan. And I go, nah. Hey, Both, how much this health cost?
8: God, he's so nosy. I'm really sorry about that.
0: Yes, Paulie.
3: I do remember during the filming of That's My Boy, we had to call you Randall Morgan.
0: Yes,
3: we couldn't call you Dan once you're on set.
0: Yeah, once, even when I was off camera, I had to stay in character there. Just little things, but, Grown-Ups 3. All the questions that remain from Grown-Ups 2 will be answered in Grown-Ups 3. I didn't get to see Selma Hayek. Like people say, oh, you were in a movie. Did you get to see? And a lot of times I'll just shoot my scene, but I don't get to, I'd like to shoot my shot, but, I just have to shoot my scene, if you know what I mean. And then I don't see anybody, but I'd like to see Selma Hayek. I mean, I end up seeing like Rob Schneider, you know, I mean, Kevin James. Be nice to have some eye candy here. I did see, Jessica Biel. Cause that was, I just got to the set and Sandman goes, Danny, you know Jessica Biel. Well, Sandler thinks I know everybody. It's not like she's been on the show. You'd be like, Danny, you know Jessica Biel. I go, no, we've never met, but nice to meet you. And, that was, I now pronounce you Chuck and Larry. Who else did he do that? Oh, he did that with Tom Cruise. Although Tom Cruise knew who I was, but Katie Holmes, like Sandman's going, Danny, you know Cruise? I go, hey, Tom. Katie? And I go, okay, we're in a scene together that got cut. Yeah, Paulie.
3: Selma Hayek, 59 years old. What a run of hotness.
0: Yeah, she looks great.
3: Wow.
0: Although I do get her mixed up occasionally with Penelope Cruz.
8: Don't.
0: I know, but I do. Just saying. Like the movies that they're in, sometimes. What was that, the Woody Allen movie? Christina. There were two women. Vicky.
1: Christina Barcelona.
0: Yes. Yeah. I like that movie. I don't know how I got there. Barcelona. Yes, yes. What, Dylan?
1: I have a Odyssey IMAX update for you, Dan.
0: Okay, let's wait. Right. I got to take a break, and then we'll get my Odyssey update. It's been an Odyssey trying to find it. Yeah, the movie. Thank you, Todd. And we'll talk some soccer coming up next. Back after this on the Dan Patrick Show. Yeah, when I'm sitting in the Z-cliner. 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

0: Mike Tirico will join us top of the hour. He's at the Open Championship, NBC and Peacock. Also, we will talk to Jason Garrett. He's got a new podcast, I believe, the former head coach of the Cowboys. We'll talk to him about the quarterback rankings that certainly got a lot of headlines on the mothership. Stu Holden called both semifinal matches. You can catch him calling the FIFA World Cup final and done a great job. Fox Sports lead match analyst and former member of a United States World Cup team. How would you feel if you're a fan of England today, Stu?
1: Oh, man. Well, first of all, hungover, that's for sure. You know, they drink if they win, they drink if they lose. I think it's the hope that kills you, Dan. And this English team had been so close now in all their last major tournaments, semifinal of a World Cup in 2018. They get to the final of two straight Euros, and then they lose, and then they get again to a semifinal, and they were 5 minutes away. And then they ran into Lionel Messi. And I think that's what will hurt the most for this the English fans, especially this morning, is feeling that they were so close to finally getting back to another World Cup final. It's been 60 years. And then they are where they are. And I've loved watching some of the talk radio in England this morning as I woke up. And as you can imagine, all hell is broken loose. It's the coach's fault, the players, it's this, it's the mentality. All of these things can be true, but yeah, they were 5 minutes away, and they were outdone by the greatest player in the world, Lionel Messi.
0: Give me the strategy. It's easy to look back, but in the moment, you were talking about the shell that England was playing, that they were playing not to lose, it felt like. And you even talked about Messi was kind of creeping up a little bit more, far more aggressive. He even looked up at the clock one time, I think around the 80th minute or so, to say, uh-oh, and then all of a sudden things changed. So help me understand the strategy of what England was using.
1: Yeah, so I think the biggest and most important thing to realize is when you play not to lose, you invite pressure, but it's more so you set a mentality within your team. And I'm not going to sit up there. I haven't played a bad pass in 12 years since I've been in that booth. When you're on that field, it's hard. And Argentina and the fans and the players, they create this environment that creates real pressure. But when the coach, Thomas Tuchel, makes a sub and you take off an attacking player right after you score and you bring on a defender and you play with five across the back and you sit with four in front of that and you have Harry Kane up there who is so tired, can't press, you have no outlet and you're just sitting there and you basically just said to your team, look, we've got 15, 20 minutes. It wasn't 5 minutes at that time. They had 25 minutes. And they said, we're just going to try to hold on to this goal. We've got the goal. And you saw what happened. It was like a snake slowly constricting its prey, and just one bit by bit, you felt that pressure building. They hit the post. They hit the post again. Now all of a sudden, if you're one of those English players, you're retreating close to your goal. You're kicking the ball away. You're nervous when you get it, and you felt that energy. And I think really what happened is that they shook hands with teams of the past, and they saw ghosts of the past as they're in that situation thinking, oh, no, we're going to be the same team that's done this again. We're not going to do it. And then they didn't. And then, yeah, you made a great point. Messi has an incredible ability to find space when there is no space. And it's amazing to watch him in those situations where he is like a quarterback that's setting up and looking at different defenses and thinking, okay, where can I be dangerous now? And he was just hanging out on the right, moving around, just slowly walking. And then when the ball comes to him, he makes the game happen. And I saw an English pundit say, why didn't they just man mark Messi, right? And just stick one guy. You stay with Messi. You don't think teams have been doing that for 25 years? It's not as easy as that. You know, he moves, he finds space, he pushes you into a position that he wants you to then go in the other spot. He's unbelievable.
0: But you're right about him walking. He walks a lot. He lurks. He lingers. He looks harmless. And then boom, it's so quick. And he didn't score goals, but you know, they had two guys on him for most of the match, and they went after him. Like, he gets roughed up, I think, a lot more than you would think the GOAT would get roughed up. But that center of gravity that he has, you know, it just kind of, I don't know, waddles or something.
1: Yeah.
0: But, I mean, it's fascinating that maybe he doesn't know where somebody's going to be, but he thinks he knows where somebody's going to be when he's, you know,
1: He sees the game in a faster speed than everybody else. And I think they always say, and I felt this when I went from MLS to the Premier League, is once you finally kind of figure out the quality, the tempo, the speed, the game starts to slow down for you. I think Messi sees everything on, you know, 0.2 speed compared to what everybody else is seeing, everything blurring around him. And I love this note, is that he was talking to a young player at some point in his career, maybe it was Barcelona, and he said to the player, he said, "You run too much. And you feel like you have to be everywhere." He said, "Sometimes walking is the best thing you can do because it makes everybody around you uncomfortable and everything starts moving, but then you're the one that is in control of your space and you're playing the game at your speed." Now, not every player can do that. This is Lionel Messi. And I did have friends that went to watch him play recently in MLS and they said, "Man, I just watched the guy walk around for 75 minutes. And then for 15 minutes, he scored 2 goals and had 3 assists. And I said, "Yeah. I mean, what do you want him to do? Do you want him to run more? He's still doing the same effect by running less the later he's gone in his career. It's beautiful to watch, honestly."
0: Should we have the bronze final, Stu?
1: I mean, no.
0: You imagine if you're playing on a, if you're Harry Kane and they go, "Hey, by the way, we got a consolation, a friendly. Mbappe, hey, you, how about Saturday? You guys want to get geared up for a third place finish?"
1: Hey, nonetheless, they're sending them back down to Miami where it's 100 degrees. You've got the French and the English going back to Miami. No, I think, look, I know historically when you look back, it is better to say you finish third than finishing fourth in a tournament. Olympics, a bronze medal is, and then no medal is the fourth place. But I think when it comes to soccer, I would rather us settle third and fourth place based on your performance in the group stage and goals scored, and or just get them together and do a penalty shootout or something. I think it's but at the same time, here we go. You know, this is France and England. These are two teams that are licking their wounds pretty badly after some bad semifinal performances, and really have a way to change the way that teams were thought about at the end of this on Saturday.
0: We're talking to Stu Holden, Fox Sports lead analyst, and on the call, that'll be Sunday afternoon on Fox. Their coverage starts at 11 a.m. Eastern, and the match starts at 3 Eastern, Argentina and Spain. This one feels like first team to score is going to win.
1: Yeah, if Spain score first, I think they win the game. This is a team that if you saw them play against France, if you score, they don't sit back like England. They

0: obviously, with guys like Lionel Messi, Martinez, and Julian Alvarez. But I think Spain will get their toughest test they've had all tournament long, because what France tried to do was said, hey, you know what? We're going to high press against this Spanish team. And then they couldn't. Argentina can do that. And I think they will man to man across the field say, look, we're going to stay with each guy. We're going to try to make life difficult for Spain and not give them the time to have possession. That's easier said than done, by the way, in 85, 90 degree heat in New York, where it's going to be really hot, humid. And the team with the ball, I think, is going to have the most success. So I think Spain's going to end up winning this game.
1: USA Soccer, much has been said, certainly on this program. Kevin Frazier came on and blasted Alexi Lawless and what we're doing with kids. I'll give you the opportunity. I don't know where you kind of weigh in on this, but how do we become formidable? Because I don't agree with Christian Pulisic that, you know, this is a start. This has been Groundhog Day every 4 years that we keep saying this is a start, but we don't get any further than where we are. So this system needs to be altered, correct?
0: Yeah. The phrase that cuts me the most that I hear touted around is that soccer has been the sport of the future in this country for the last 40 years. That hurts. You know, it hurts us soccer people because we see the growth off the field as much as we don't always see it on the field. And I think, again, it's a reminder of seeing England going as far as they just did, but then losing in a semifinal. They haven't won a World Cup in 60 years. And I'm not saying that has to be the baseline for us, Dan, and growth. We're always going to judge at the very highest level, and can we beat the world elite? But make no mistake about it, and you asked me, you know, my thoughts on the growth. I have a 10-year-old daughter and a 6-year-old son. I coach my daughter's 10-year-old team, and I'm assistant coach. And so now I'm seeing this for the first time in a different way as a coach. And we have a lot of issues in our youth development system. Pay to play, I think we can all agree that it is too expensive to play the game in this sport. But I always say to people, how do we fix that? How do we make the game more affordable? How do we make it more accessible? Not enough kids get an opportunity to play the sport in this country. We don't touch all of the different communities. We don't have pathways to elevate the best players at the earliest ages in a fast way. But look, I see this in LA. There's not enough places to play. The coaches, we have really good coaches, but they need to be paid to make a living. So somebody has to pay for that. These kids in these clubs, my daughter's club, for an example, is a non-profit club. The club is not for profit, but yet the club dues are $3,000-$4,000 a year. It's a lot of money. When you think about, I'm part of an ownership group of a professional soccer club in Spain. Kids' dues are 400-500 euros for an entire season. There's just more opportunities, more coaches, more fields. It's a way of life. It is a cultural way of life. And we have so much competition, and we've made this youth soccer. And I'm not just talking about soccer, youth sports in general. We could do an entire podcast on this. So I'm going to try to be more concise in the way I explain this, but they have become commoditized in a way that it's predatory, and it's on the parents. Every single sport is basketball, football, baseball. Parents are getting charged so much money for these kids to have these opportunities. You're just creating environments to get people to pay more money without having real tangible benefits. So if at a very high level, if I try to summarize this, I think what we can do in the United States is have the elite academies, the top clubs, which we're doing at MLS. We have pathways for players, but they have to, in many ways, pay for the development at the lower levels. If you develop a player, if you're a club in Kansas, Los Angeles, Texas, and you develop a kid, Christian Pulisic, you should be paid for that. You should be given money to support your club supporting players and developing players. So I can go on and on and on about this. We need to do more. We need to make soccer cheaper. We're on the way. We have growth. Don't get twisted in our national team performances.
1: A lot of fun listening to you guys, you and John. Good luck. Are you nervous? Like, how nervous are you compared to when you played?
0: Nothing will replace what it was like to step on the field and play the game. But my first World Cup final in 2018, I had the the nerves a little bit. Now it's just pure excitement. I think this has become my job. It's become my life. I love doing it, much like you do. You know,

0: I can hear that when in all of your stuff. This is, you've been in media for a long time. I've known and listened to you for a long time, and I hope to stay in this business for a long time. But these are moments we have to enjoy. How many times you get to call a World Cup final on home soil? This is going to be special on Sunday.
1: Well, I felt bad for Rebecca Lowe that you're hosting the World Cup. You know, you're there, and all of a sudden your country loses in dramatic fashion, and you're being consoled by Zlatan and you know, Thierry Henry.
0: Dan, I looked down at Rebecca once England scored. She was down to my left on a platform, and she was just standing there like this, and she couldn't believe that it was happening. And then I looked down when Argentina scored, and it was, you know,
1: head down.
0: Hands, and it's what I said to her last night as we were flying here to New York. I said, it's the hope that kills you. It is the hope that kills you. And this is why we love this game and we hate this game at the same time.
1: Thank you for making time, Stu.
0: Dan, I appreciate it. Yeah, thank you.
1: Stu Holden, Fox Sports lead match analyst, and he'll be there on Sunday on Fox with John Strong, and he was a member of the World Cup team back in 2010. All right, we'll take a break. We've got phone calls coming up. We'll check in with Mike Tirico in about 20 minutes from now. He'll join us from the Open Championship. Well, we're down to this Sunday. 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
26: 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We spent a little bit of time talking about the ESPYs. The New York Knicks were the team of the year. We argued that Indiana football. Now, I would have given the ESPY, I can't believe I'm even discussing this, but I would have given the ESPY to Team USA, men and women. But the moment of the year, I would have given that to Jack Hughes. He won the gold medal. OG Anunoby shot, didn't win the title. It was unbelievable. Jack Hughes won the gold. Yes, yes, Dylan.
1: We were talking before about defining moments in sports that weren't actually to win the title.
26: Yeah.
1: Speaking of Team USA hockey, 1980 Miracle on Ice, everyone focused on beating the Russians.
26: Good
1: and
26: point.
1: Then we went on to beat Finland to actually win the thing.
26: Yes, because, you know, 20 years from now, they'll be like, man, OG Anunoby had that tip in to win the title. It'll be like, no, it won. But, you know, Christian Laettner, the shot against Kentucky, that didn't win the title. Kirk Gibson, that home run was in game one. Magic with the sky hook in the garden, that didn't win the title. David Tyree's catch. Plexico Burris won the Super Bowl with his catch. The Red Sox beat the Yankees. Then they had to beat the Cardinals. Carlton Fisk game six at Fenway. That was game six. They lost in game seven. The Bill Buckner ball go through the legs play. That was in game six of the 86 World Series. Yes, Paul.
5: When I watched best play last night, I really thought Braylon Mullins of UConn, the freshman, his shot had a chance. Like that was, one you didn't see coming from a freshman. I thought he may get his due there, but the other ones are too big.
26: Yeah. I mean, Jack Hughes won the gold medal, right? Lost a tooth, won a gold medal. Yes, Dylan.
1: Yeah, is there, like Marvin said earlier, with the Knicks winning best team, is there a little recency bias with the Anunoby play over the Jack Hughes goal?
26: Yes. Yes. If Jack Hughes scored that goal a month ago, then that would be the play of the year. Bam Adebayo scored 83 points. And he didn't win the best single game performance. 83 points. Who won? Yes, Paul.
5: Ohtani won best single game performance. NLCS game four versus the Brewers. Three home runs, pitched six scoreless innings, struck out 10.
26: Okay. That,
5: fair.
26: And then Mike Tyson didn't know that Ohtani was a guy. You can hear him as he's walking off the stage. And he's Todd, how would he sound?
7: I was just joking, Dan, by the way. I knew it was a man. I know the Shohei Ohtani plays for the Dodgers. I don't appreciate what you're trying to do here.
26: No, then you laugh. At the Thank you. Thank you.
7: Keep your enemies even closer, right, Dan?
26: How about Bam Adebayo? You don't win the ESPY. You get in a fight with your former teammate. And I don't think I ever got caught up in the ESPYs where I was like angry that somebody, won or somebody didn't win. But just something struck me about Indiana football. Man. Like that never in my lifetime. I was alive when the Knicks won their two titles prior to this. I never thought I'd be alive if Indiana was going to win a national championship in football. It'd be like if you said the University of Massachusetts is going to win a football title. Yeah, Paul.
5: I thought about this a lot. I really think that the Hoosiers winning the national title, undefeated, is the most unlikely thing in sports, including the Miracle on Ice in the past 60 years. I think it's tied with Miracle on Ice. I'm not saying it's a better moment, but as far as if I said this is going to happen.
26: But you can buy your way now into a title picture.
5: Yes.
26: You can spend money and be in the conversation. USA hockey, it's not like you go, we're going to spend even more money. Yes, yes, Marv.
10: But I still think it's impressive because everybody can spend money. So Michigan, Alabama, Ohio State, Miami, and Indiana.
26: I know. But if you're going to say, like the biggest moment, it's Jack Hughes won a gold medal with that goal. Best play. Yes, Dylan.
1: Yeah, I mean, like Marvin said, you know, it is an equal playing field now, but pre-NIL, we're not even having this conversation about Indiana winning a title.
0: Kenny in L.A. Hi, Kenny. What do you have for me?
2: Hey, Danny, along the lines of the yes piece. The off-the-field stories were great. Jim Abbott was fabulous with the, you know, they highlighted him.
0: Yep.
2: The Coast Guard guy, Steph Curry with the Oakland School. They have no credibility when it comes to on-the-field performance. You give it to Myles Garrett in 17 games over a guy who runs a sub-2-hour marathon. Then you get Brunson. You get Brunson. I like Brunson.
0: Yeah, but they wanted to give the award to somebody who was going to be there and somebody you knew. Like, okay. Is it concocted a little bit? Yes, it is. Without getting too deep. And it's in New York, by the way. Colin in New York. Hi, Colin.
4: Hey, Dan, I just saw a commercial with Will Ferrell in it while I was watching Forget Paris, because you said it was so great. I just finished it. It's funny when he said the line, I kept a picture of my right hand in my wallet in high school. That was funny, right? That's funny. When you know Will Ferrell's in a commercial, you want to see something funny. And he was in a chip commercial talking about the World Cup. He didn't do anything funny. I mean, what a waste. You have one of the greatest comedic actors of all time in a commercial, and he doesn't do anything funny. I mean, if you have a sports figure in there and they don't do anything funny, it's like, that's okay. But if you have Will Ferrell in there doing one of the, you know, like one of the funniest guys ever, and he doesn't do anything funny, what a waste.
0: Yeah, I haven't seen that. Will will be joining us tomorrow. Oscar in Tennessee. Hi, Oscar.
6: I watched the show one day back because I watched you guys at the gym. But I was watching yesterday's show, and Tony Reale, it looked like you picked your next successor live on air. you have never ever asked anybody on air to fill in for you. And you're right, he is probably the most talented guys ever. And if that is the case, I'm 100% in. He should be the guy that takes over your show.
0: All right. Well, thank you, Oscar. Full disclosure. We were running out of options to fill in for me. Ross was on vacation and Chris Mannix. And I said to Paulie, I'm going to put Tony Reale on the spot and just ask him if he wants to fill in for me. And then he said yes. So when I go out for my daughter's wedding, he's going to do that Thursday and Friday. But, yeah, full disclosure, we didn't have somebody to fill in for me, and then the Danettes and the show were going to get 2 days off, and I didn't want that to happen. And so Tony said yes, but thank you. I have great admiration for Tony Reale and his talents. I don't know if he wants to do this. We never talked about it. We still haven't talked about it even after yesterday. Busy final hour coming up. Mike Chirico will join us in 10 minutes from the Open Championship.
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1: Final against Spain. Argentina will be trying to become the first repeat World Cup champs in 64 years. ESPN held its ESPY Awards last night. Among the highlights, the NBA champion Knicks were named the Team of the Year. And football continues to close in. The first NFL training camps will open in less than a week. I'm Matt McCoy.
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2: If everybody wants to solve the soccer problem, the rest of the world spends all of their time trying to find the talent. And then they eliminate the untalented. America is trying to figure out how to increase the numbers. Paying for that instruction, it's a lie. We just don't do it the right way. We involve way too many people. We charge too many people. And we should be thinning the herd, finding the talent, and locking in on that. If we ever did that, Dan, we'd win the World Cup.
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1: 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Mike Tirico checks in from the Open Championship. Sunny skies, scoring conditions. 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Stat of the day is always brought to you by Panini America, the official trading cards of this occasionally award-nominated program. This Sunday night, Dodgers-Yankees heats up in the Bronx. Sunday night, baseball live on NBC and Peacock. Poll question, Dylan, for the final hour, and let's recap the first 2 hours.
3: Well, Dan, better deli, Jewish or Italian? Italian kind of idling at around 74%. And then poll question for this hour, kind of a two-part one. Who are you rooting for in the World Cup final, and who do you think is going to win? Are they the same?
1: I think Spain's going to win, but I'm rooting for Argentina because of Messi. You know, when we talk about the GOAT, do you want those players to finish something? You know, Brady, you can say, hey, the GOAT, yeah, bottom line, you're winning championships. Jordan, winning championships. That's what you want. And, you know, when you have other players who are on a really high pedestal, it can be Brady, it can be Michael, and Tiger. Like, they all have admiration for Messi. Like, that's pretty cool. You know, and you're watching something that's happening right now. You know, Mike's been retired for a long time. You know, Tom's not coming back. You know, Tiger's not coming back. But you're watching Messi. He's the latest to get to this point where you go, I'd like to see him finish this off in his final World Cup match. Mike Tirico, he does everything. And he's at the Open Championship in Royal Birkdale. Have you played Royal Birkdale, Mike?
4: I have not played Birkdale. I've played 5-6 of the courses on the Rota, but not Birkdale.
1: Are you allowed to play?
4: Am I allowed to play? I'm sure if I really asked, I could get out to play on Monday.
1: Yeah.
4: They usually have hospitality or TV folk or others, but I want to get back home. But, I'd like to play here at some point. At some point, I'd like to take that quintessential Scottish and English and Irish golf trip. I've done so many Opens, and I've never really done that trip where you go 3-4 days and play and do those, so I'd like to at some point.
1: This is the 28th Open Championship that you've worked?
4: That is correct. I am old.
1: Wow. Wow.
4: I'm old, yeah.
1: Do you remember, you may not remember this, I was ready to do SportsCenter late at night. It was like 10:45. And I'm walking over to do SportsCenter, and ESPN hadn't announced who was going to do golf, and I had been mentioned to do golf, and you, so I didn't know anything about it, and I remember I'm walking over to do SportsCenter, and one of the bosses says to me, hey, come here, because USA Today was going to break the news that you were going to do golf. So I'm getting ready to do an hour-long live SportsCenter, and management goes, come here. I go, what? They go, you're not going to get the golf. They're going to give it to Mike Tirico. I said, couldn't this wait? I'm going to go do a SportsCenter. So I'm doing the entire SportsCenter thinking about, well, I didn't want the golf, but I would have loved to have the golf. And I'm like, well, now I'm mad that I'm not getting it, where before I was like, hey, that'll be great. Mike will do a great job. And I don't know if you ever heard that story.
4: I think I have. I think you've told it to me at one point, but I'm glad that you've let it go. So that's at least it makes me feel
1: I could be there and you could be interviewing me there, Mike.
4: You could be. Fritzy. Whole question, Fritzy. You know what? It changed my career trajectory and changed my life. And what I didn't know was what a risk it was, because I didn't realize or know how demanding the golf viewers are. While smaller in numbers than the other sports, right? Just look at the ratings. The golf viewer really has the mentality of being a member at a golf club, where you speak up, you say what's on your mind. Hey, I want this. Can we get this in the grill room? Can we do this to the golf course? And the golf viewer is very particular and very loud and very vocal about what they want on their broadcast. And I didn't realize that it could have been career ending in terms of that role of doing play by play or having a lead job, on other sports. So, I'm glad it worked out. I was surrounded by Curtis Strange and Judy Rankin and Steve Melnick and the late Bob Rosberg and a bunch of great people. Jack Graham was our producer. Jim Jeanette was our director. They're all pros and they all covered my butt until I figured out what I was doing. I'm very thankful for that.
1: Give me the ratio of calling a live shot to something that's on tape and then sounding like you're seeing it for the first time, even though it's on tape.
4: So it's interesting because I've worked now in all the systems that there are. So I covered Masters at ESPN. That's CBS's production. ABC and ESPN did our own production. And now it's 10 years for me with NBC. And philosophically, it's a little different. On NBC, you will not hear the on-course reporter unless it's a live shot. And that's just the philosophy of Tommy Roy, who's a Hall of Fame producer. CBS's philosophy is different. ABC's was somewhat in between. And what you have to remember is every other sport, there's one ball and no more than 120 yards. In golf, like on a Thursday, Friday, I'm not on the air today. I'm going to go sit in the control room for an hour today just to watch, just to get myself reacquainted with how difficult it is. There could be 30, 35 balls moving. You have half the field on the golf course at any time. So there are about 80 players out there. So you've got 80 players and 30 balls moving at once. You have to make choices. So you do one of two things. You either continue the movie along and don't let people in, or you say, this is live. And people should be smart enough to understand you can't show every shot live. As you say, this is earlier. You got to make a decision. Rory drives the ball great. Do you want to watch Rory hit a drive on 7? Yeah, I do. Of course I do. Well, do you want to see Scottie Scheffler's putt for birdie? Yeah, I want to see that. But happening at the same time, what do you do? And there's 4, 5, 6 hours of those decisions that have to be made. And it's a venture that costs money because the RNA, the USGA, the PGA Tour, it's a rights fee. And it's a lot to take 100 people overseas to pay them. So you got to have commercials. So you factor all that in. I think it's the hardest sport to do on TV. And I'm going to go sit inside and watch the sausage get made for an hour just to remind me how difficult it is to do that.
1: Mike Tirico joining us from Royal Birkdale. Has Scottie Scheffler come back to earth?
4: He's played really, really well. I mean, he just hasn't won. And there are years like that for players. I'd say other guys are having good years, like Matthew Fitzpatrick's having a good year. Chris Goddard's having a good year. Rory, not in volume, but in quality. Every time he plays, he seems to be in the mix. As Scottie had a good day one today, which has been what has held him back a little bit this year in terms of wins. I think his year has been really good. It just hasn't been incredible. And when you're spoiled by best on the tour, second best on the tour, a notch down is eye-opening. His stats are still really good, but one thing he hasn't done is hit the ball as close to the hole as he has the last 3 years. If you look at the stat that is proximity to the hole, he was best on tour in that number in all of these 3 years where he's been terrific. Not the best this year, still really good, but not the best. And that's why instead of winning 4 or 5, he's won 1. With a good round, first round today, I wouldn't put it past him to be in position to win here and take the Claret Jug back home again.
1: What if the majority of the tour venues were like Royal Birkdale?
4: and then all of a sudden
1: they played, you know, like a PGA North or, you know, West or, you know, whatever.
4: Right.
1: But because we look at this, now I love it for 1 week.
4: Yes.
1: I don't know if I could have a steady diet of playing it, but I enjoy watching it.
4: I love watching it. Unfortunately, we're not going to get rain and wind. And it's the only time you say that you want rain and wind because it just adds to it. I actually came over without a big old rain suit for the first time, truly, in 28 years. The first time I haven't come over with like two rain suits for the week and a pair of shoes that I've left, I think, four or five pairs of shoes in this country because you're just not bringing them back home. They're ruined. It would be fascinating. I wish we could see two things in golf. I wish we could see more links golf like this. And I wish we could see more match play golf. Because I think match play is so much fun. I think a lot of people who play golf consistently at a club play match play against their friends. And I'd love to see the best in the world. Match play doesn't really work for TV very well. They're going to try it again in the new iteration of the tour. But I would love to see just a little more of this where you really have to think your way around the golf course. Now, it's interesting to watch today's talent and today's approach play a century-old course. This is just under a century. But Bryson DeChambeau is trying to take driver and hit it over stuff. And wherever it ends up, I'll hit a pitch and try to make a putt. It's a little bit harder to do on these courses because of the bunkering. But when he does it, it's pretty cool to watch. So it's a great mental test this week of choices off the tee. How aggressive do I want to be? And can I really get myself out of that trouble around the green?
1: Yeah, I go back. Wasn't it Tiger at St. Andrews didn't put the ball in a bunker for four rounds, which is, I'd say it's impossible, but he did it. But if I didn't see it, I'd say it's impossible.
4: And he also, I'm sorry, Dan, another one of the opens that he won and it was hot and fast, and the fairways were brown, not green, like this year. He only hit one driver the whole week, right? So Tiger always had that 15th club in his bag, his mind. That was a difference maker. And I think the guy who comes to this event with my game plan, I'm not going to be stuck to it. I will adjust depending on the conditions. Those are the guys who usually win here. It's not always he's the best, strongest player. He's the guy who hits it the farthest. It's the mental game here because all the trouble you have to avoid.
1: And I'm looking at the last eight winners of the Open Championship. By the way, when did we kick British when did we kick British Open to the curb?
4: Now when people ask me how long have you been doing this event, I said, well, I did it when it was the British Open. I've done it when it's the Open Championship. Now I'm doing it when it's the Open. And the great line that somebody else had, I forget who it was, so I can't give him credit. If I'm here long enough, we'll just call it the. And be done with that, right? So it was British until like the early 2000s. Then it was the Open Championship, and it's been the Open for the last eight or nine, I think.
1: Okay, but I'm looking at the last eight winners. Yeah. Scottie Scheffler, Xander, Brian Harman, Cam Smith, Colin Morikawa, Shane Lowry, Francesco Marinare, and Jordan Spieth. These aren't bombers.
4: No, correct. Exactly. And that goes back to that point. Most of these golf courses have been around for a century and a half. You can only lengthen them so much. And every time you lengthen them, you want to keep those bunkers in play. And those key bunkers are what matters. And the strategy of this event with the wind and the rain, those are the two things that end up making this event unique and special and kind of fun. I mean, they've been playing this 154 times over 160 years if you take the stretches out with the war. And a lot of these golf courses have been around for a good part of that. That's why I think there's a different connection with the game, and it's fun to be able – look, we love when quarterbacks go up and down the field and it's 42-40, right? We also love when it's a great, truly great defensive battle. Like different styles keep variety and enjoyment in the game. And this variety, probably more than any other, makes people say, man, I'd love to try to play like that once. Where you can hit a four iron and it can roll. You're going to see balls roll 50 yards. Yeah. I watched somebody putt from 35 yards off the green today. Like that's just part of what you've got choices. And can you take your choices and your talents and marry them? That's what makes this one. I love this event. I've loved it since I've covered it. And I get so excited to get on the plane and come back every year because you see really cool stuff here.
1: If I said that of all the places that have held the Open Championship, you had to live part-time in those towns, those cities, where would you pick and say, that's where I could live for 3 months out of the year?
4: Portrush, Northern Ireland.
1: Oh,
4: Yeah, though the golf course is right next to Bushmills. You want to start there? So that's the town I enjoy. But if you told me 3 months, St. Andrews. St. Andrews is, as you know, the town's great.
1: Yeah.
4: I mean, you know, if you go there on a Sunday afternoon, people are walking their dogs down the 18th fairway. Like one of the most famous places in the sport, 1 and 18. The game started right over in that corner right when you're walking down there. But you're walking through the town with people. It's got a great university, one of the best universities in the UK, St. Andrews. You can walk through the cemetery, if those who like to walk through cemeteries, and old Tom Morris is buried at the cemetery in town. It has so much history and feel in addition to the really cool restaurants. So that would be the one place for 3 months. But if you told me that we get to hang for a few weeks and go on a guy's trip, Port Rush is a pretty darn cool place.
1: I know you probably didn't think you'd be asked this, but I'm going to ask this. Last night with the ESPYs, the team of the year was the Knicks.
4: Uh-huh.
1: Okay. Now, Indiana football.
4: Yeah.
1: USA hockey.
4: Yeah. Okay. USA hockey.
1: Okay.
4: Either.
1: But, like Indiana football, did you ever think in your lifetime, Mike, Indiana football would win a national title?
4: Well, college sports is so screwed up right now, and I won't get started on it because it's a passion point for me. But how screwed up is college sports? Michigan is the basketball champion, and Indiana is the football champion, right? 20 years ago, if you told me the reverse, you'd say, yeah, of course they are. No, but that's how screwed up things are. Yeah, that Indiana, that was a special thing. It's the New York factor. I mean, I grew up there. I love the city. But, you know, if it happens in New York, Northeast media elevates New York in a different capacity. So I was on the plane coming over here. I saw the ESPYs were last night. It made me think about the first ESPYs. Were you at the first ESPYs, or were you in the newsroom?
1: No, I was there.
4: You were there.
1: Yeah.
4: So the group of us that were in the newsroom, the forgotten, the unwanted, the unwashed. That was one of the funniest nights of the year because the show was a bit on tape delay. So we're watching it come down live and we're all sitting there going, well, we are the B team. All of us. we are the uninvited. In all seriousness, like hat tip to ESPN for what the event has become.
1: Yeah.
4: And what it still means for the V Foundation. Like that is one of the coolest things ESPN's ever done. Forget SportsCenter and all these sports and apps and all that. Like ESPN's and George Bodenheimer, the president of ESPN for a long time, is a huge reason behind that. The connection of the V Foundation and ESPN and the ESPYs is one of the things that is just this kind of gives me a great feeling inside to know that we saw it, we were part of it for a little bit, but we were the unwanted and the unwashed while you guys, the big time
1: were
4: there.
1: Yeah, we were.
4: For the first one. Yeah.
1: Yeah. I didn't want to go to the ESPYs.
4: You didn't?
1: No, I thought it was going to be a disaster.
4: Well, it had the potential to be, right? Because that's a very different lane for a cable sports network that was not a behemoth as it's become,
1: yeah.
4: Right?
1: Yeah.
4: And so credit to them for doing all that. Would you have rather been doing the 2 a.m. with me and Myers that night? Hi, and how are you? Glad you could make it for the show.
1: Hi, hello, and how are you? Yeah, but I'm glad I was there because I was there and there was a lot of things that happened behind the scenes and how they got athletes to show up and, greatest night in sports, Mike.
4: For some, yes.
1: Just ask ESPN. Like CNN, we're the world's most important network. That was their thing.
4: That was the best.
1: I know. I'm like, damn, how did you win that? We didn't. We just named ourselves. When ESPN goes, we got the greatest night in sports. What is it? The ESPYs. I go, what? Okay.
4: That was James Earl Jones who did that,
1: yes.
4: Right on CNN?
1: This is CNN.
4: Well, I always love radio shows when people say, we've got a great hour coming up for you. Well, do you know that? Is it all on tape? Do you know it's great? What if the guest stinks, right? Like this hour. You could have said, this is the greatest hour. I come on and it's been terrible.
1: Well, you stole a job from me. But that's okay. Look at what it did for your career, and I'm stuck here doing this, Mike. Congratulations.
4: You know what? I'll bring you back a tea.
1: That would be great. Thank you.
4: Good to do.
1: We'll be watching this weekend. Thank you, Mike.
4: Thanks, buddy. See you, pal. Have a great week.
1: That's Mike Tirico. Coverage over the weekend on NBC and Peacock is 7 a.m. Eastern, Saturday and Sunday. You imagine management saying this to me? Like, it's chaotic that I'm running over to do a live sports center. And I remember one of my bosses, because it was going to break. The story was going to break. And I'd been told that I was up for the golf job. Now, Mike, far better at that than I would have been. But I remember, so here it is, you know, it's 10:53. I got to get over at 11 o'clock. And it's about a 4-minute walk. So, you know, they're saying, hey, I just want to let you know, you're not going to get the golf on ABC. I go, could this have waited? And my boss said, no, because the story's going to break. Couldn't you have told me before the story was going to break? Maybe 4 o'clock in the afternoon? Unbelievable. It'll be in the book that I don't write. All right, when we come back, he's got a new podcast. He is Jason Garrett, Football Night in America. He'll join us right after this. Oh, Panini America, the official trading card, NFT partner of the DP Show. The World Cup, living up to the hype, and I hope you've finished your Panini FIFA sticker album. Are we bringing back Soccer Breakdown in 3-2-1? Maybe next week? Maybe Monday we do another wrap-up World Cup with Soccer Breakdown in 3-2-1. FIFA governing Bahrain. I hope Gary Miller's a good sport about this still. It doesn't matter. I'm still going to play it. Yes, Todd.
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24: Jason Garrett, NBC Football Night in America studio analyst, former head coach. He was there with the three Super Bowl wins with the Cowboys. And he's got a new show, new podcast, Coach to Coach. 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And can be found on YouTube, Spotify, Apple Podcast, wherever you get your podcast. And he goes inside the minds of top leaders in sports to explore how they became champions. Great to see you again. Give me an idea of the coaches or former coaches that you're speaking to or you've already spoken to.
25: Yeah, we've done a lot of them already, Dan. And we did four sit-down interviews with current NFL head coaches, Andy Reid, Sean Payton, Dan Campbell, and Dan Quinn. And then we've done podcast interviews with Sean McDermott, Tony Dungy, Corey Close, the women's basketball coach at UCLA, Kelly Amonte Hiller, the women's lacrosse coach at Northwestern, Jeff Munkin, the head football coach at Army. I'm trying to think who else. Oh, Joe Girardi and Joe Madden, baseball guys. And it's just been a really fun experience talking to all these guys. You know, the podcast goes for an hour, and I literally could go for 3 or 4 hours with them because I'm learning so much. You know this, the great Fred Gaudelli says, enough with the platitudes. I want stories. I want reasons for the stories. And, you know, we spend a lot of time having them talk about their stories when they went to these different places to build their teams and what it was like and what they learned from the different experiences. So, they've been incredibly generous, incredibly humble, and I've learned a lot.
24: Yeah, Freddie Gaudelli, the, decorated producer with, Football Night in America. is there a common thread with greatness at that level?
25: I think at the core of it, these guys are all coaches. These men and women are all coaches, and they really want to do whatever they can to help their players be their best. How do they create that environment for them? They obviously want to build something special. They're interested in building programs, not just teams. So, you know, we go through those processes, and they're all a little bit different. What I love about it is, they share stories about their mentors and their experiences and their influences and what I got from this guy and what I got from that guy and what I learned from this. And that all shapes them in a very unique way. And what I loved is they were very authentic. They were very open about their experiences and very humble about their experiences, what we did well, what we didn't do very well. And I think that's probably the thing that allows them to be great because they're constantly growing.
24: Tougher to get to a championship level or remain there?
25: Great question. You know, I tried to ask the guys who've won multiple championships that question. Kelly Amonte Hiller, the women's lacrosse coach at Northwestern, they've won like 9 national championships. She won 2 as a player at Maryland. And they won a lot early, and then there was 10 years where they didn't win. And now they've won again. And she went through that process. They won 7 out of 8. And then they had that a decade dry spell and what she learned through that and what they were able to do early on, but then how she had to change as the athlete changed and maybe how she changed. So I think each of them have unique experiences. I would always argue that it's hardest to get there. Think about all the great coaches who have had built great teams in all sports that never won a championship, not unlike a great quarterback who never won a championship. So to win the first one, I think, is the hardest, but there's certainly a challenge in maintaining it.
24: We talked to the Seattle Seahawks head coach, Mike McDonald, last week, and he said, I said, who would surprise me that you talked to leading up to the Super Bowl with the Patriots? And he said, well, I did talk to one person with a conflict of interest. I immediately said Bill Belichick, and he said, no, I've had beers with Belichick, but no, he was not the guy. How normal is that? that you can reach out to somebody who maybe played for a team, coached for the team that you were facing in a Super Bowl or a big game?
25: Well, I think what's really normal is you talk to people in the division that compete against that team,
24: mm-hmm.
25: right? So, hey, we play the AFC East. And, you know, after the game, I talked to a friend of mine on, say, the Patriots, and we have the Jets coming up. He says, hey, you know, can we visit a little bit about the Jets? You know, and they kind of give us their insight on it. I think that happens a lot. I think the thing you're describing maybe happens less frequently, because if you're with a team, you've had success with a team, I don't know that you're going to be completely forthcoming unless you have an axe to grind. And you know, sometimes, right?
24: Yeah.
25: And sometimes a guy gets cut or a guy gets fired and he does have an axe to grind. And I think that probably is what precipitates those conversations. I hate these guys. They screwed me. Okay. I'm going to give you all I got. You know, but I think the first one happens more. The second one probably happens less.
24: And it wasn't Tom Brady, by the way. People in New England keep saying I'm covering up for Tom Brady. I go, yeah. I know who it was, but it's not Tom Brady. Okay. I don't have a relationship with Tom Brady. I can only tell you that Mike McDonald told me who it was, and it's not Tom Brady. By the way, yeah. We ran into some players out there in Tahoe, and they were counting.

0: used to be. But, you know, once you step your foot in there for the first time, you're in it. And the Super Bowl's played February 14th. So, you know, summertime's over. Lake Tahoe's over. All that hee-hee and ha-ha with Dan Patrick, that's over.
1: Talking to Jason Garrett, coach to coach. 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If Vince Lombardi was coaching today, could Lombardi have the same mindset, the same coaching style he did in the 60s with Green Bay, or does he change because he has to change?
0: You know, I read a quote recently from Frank Martin, the basketball coach down in South Carolina, and he said, "I'm so tired of hearing people talk about how the kids have changed. You know who's changed? The adults have changed. We've changed. We let them do whatever the hell they want." You know, it was a real rant. And, you know, I agree with a little of that. I really do. I don't know that Lombardi could be as extreme when you really think about the stories that people tell about those years he had in Green Bay. I don't know if he could be that extreme, but I always say this, and this comes up in the podcast when we talk to Andy Reid. You know, I call Andy Reid a fraud. I said, you know, I think you're a fraud, and he's a great friend of mine and certainly a mentor, but, you know, he stands on the sidelines and he's kind of a fatherly figure, a grandfatherly figure, and he does the Nuggies commercials with Mahomes, and he dresses up like Santa Claus, but go to Andy Reid's practice.
1: And?
0: Go watch the Kansas City Chiefs practice. Shirts are tucked in. They run. They hit. He threw the GPSs away 10 years ago. He's not counting how many steps and workloads and all that stuff. They're running. They're doing long drives, 18-play, 20-play, 22-play drives in practice. It's an old-school mentality. So I think that gives him an advantage. When I travel around to training camps and I see teams practice that way, I think that gives them an advantage. Now, was it to the extreme of Lombardi? No. But I do think you can still coach players tough. You can coach them hard. You can develop relationships with them. And that's one of the great takeaways from it. You know, we talk about this a lot. It's easy to be a black and white leader. Hey, I'm the hard ass, or I'm the coach's player. You know, greatness comes when, you know, high standards, high accountability, but I also develop relationships with these guys. The nuance of leadership, I think that's what the best guys do.
1: Before I let you go, ESPN had the quarterback list, the top quarterbacks, and I kind of view those lists as regular season, you know, that they're stats. Because, you know, there's certain players that are in there and ranked high, like Dak Prescott or Lamar Jackson, they don't have playoff success. If I said, let's have the list, and it comes down to this criteria, game on the line, 2 minutes to go, how different is that list, in your opinion?
0: I think it's different. I did something the other day with Kevin Jennings, the quarterback at SMU. And he and I did an interview, and the last question he asked me was, "You're Mount Rushmore of quarterbacks of all time."
1: Mm.
0: And, you know, it's one of the hardest questions there is, and there's a lot of potholes all over the place on this one. But, you know, I just said, I'm going to be honest with you. And I went Unitas. I went Montana, I went Brady, and I went Aikman. I said, you know, I'm biased because I played with Troy for 8 years, and we won 3 Super Bowls and all of that. But to your question about game on the line, you know, we're racking up stats left and right. Guys are throwing for 80,000 yards, all of that. But is that as meaningful as what Terry Bradshaw did winning 4 Super Bowls, or Joe Montana leading the drive against Cincinnati, or Troy Aikman just being impeccable in 3 Super Bowl performances? You know, Tom Brady, obviously the best of all of them. So, you know, those big moments, that's when those guys get measured. And, you know, I think it applies to other positions too. Lynn Swann, what does he have, 400 catches?
1: Less
0: you know?
1: Than that.
0: Yeah. that's 2 years for, 2.5 years for guys these days, right? But his catches were pretty meaningful, weren't they?
1: Yeah.
0: Go back and see the images of Swann in the back of the end zone in the Super Bowl. So, you know, I do think those are the things that guys get measured by. And you look at the guys who have won, those are the guys that you put first. Patrick Mahomes is one for me, right? Because he has all the other stuff, but then he's won the big games.
1: Yeah, I'm with you on that. Look, I love Josh Allen, but he's a regular season quarterback. Like, I have to look.
0: I'd be careful of that. You know, for years they said John Elway is a regular season quarterback. But you and I both know that John Elway put that

0: that city of Denver on his shoulders, and he carried them there. And then when they got to play in the Super Bowl, they weren't as good, right?
1: And yeah, but so he got to the Super Bowl. He got to the Super Bowl. And,
0: yeah,
1: and he was leading drives in the playoffs. Like, you know, when you're beating Houston, you're beating the Browns, and it's John Elway who's doing that. Look, Josh Allen is probably the best quarterback in the NFL. But I'm saying, like, trying to think. Like, there's Caleb Williams is really good in the fourth quarter. He might not be a great regular season guy, but, you know, fourth quarter, he's proven to be really, really great. I think sometimes we... go ahead.
0: I didn't mean to interrupt you. Let's go back 20 years. You're doing the show, and we're having the same conversation about Peyton Manning.
1: Okay.
0: God, he throws all these touchdown passes, but in the big games, you know, New England knows how to shut him down.
1: Yes.
0: Right?
1: Yes.
0: You know, and that's a story. That's been a story for a long time in a lot of different sports. How the guy can't break through. The guy can't break through. The guy can't break through. He's not good enough. And then he breaks through. The circumstances around him are better. And then he's able to do that. So Josh Allen will win a Super Bowl. And I believe he's going to win multiple Super Bowls, and he's knocking on the door.
1: I know, but game on the line, you're not taking Josh Allen over Patrick Mahomes.
0: I'm taking Patrick Mahomes.
1: Yes.
0: Goddamn, I love him. Goddamn, I love Josh Allen.
1: No, Allen is wonderful. But I'm saying there's a different list if I look at a game on the line and it's a playoff game. Lamar Jackson hasn't produced. Until he does, I can't put him up there and go, oh yeah, he's an incredible talent. But he's like Josh Allen.
0: Yeah, agree with you completely. Agree with you completely. And, you know, let's go back to the greatest one that ever walked in basketball, right? What are the conversations about Jordan, you know, through the mid-late 80s, right? Boy, the guy can score. He's incredible, whatever. But he's never won a championship until he does, until they get the team around him and the circumstances are right, and then he wins six of them. So I agree with you. I couldn't agree with you more.
1: But Hurts was 17th on the list. But if you said game on the line and it's a playoff game, he's top five.
0: Yeah, and
1: right?
0: He's an enigma because there are a lot of things you don't like about, you know, they seem inconsistent during the season. But go back and look at his performances in the Super Bowl, in the big games. Talk about a guy who takes a deep breath and comes up and makes plays. He's been fantastic. So you make a great point. He should be higher than 17.
1: Good luck with the podcast. Great to talk to you again, Coach.
0: Thanks. You're the best, man.
1: That's Jason Garrett. Football Night in America. Former head coach. Coach to coach. You can find it on YouTube, Spotify, Apple Podcasts, wherever you get your podcast. You know I hate lists. But then I end up talking about how I hate lists and then talking about the list. But there's certain quarterbacks. You want them on your team. When Russell Wilson was playing at a very high level, he was in the top five for me. Game on the line, he would be in my top five. Certain players. And, yes, is Josh Allen the most talented quarterback or Lamar Jackson? Yes, probably so. You're taking Patrick Mahomes over them in the playoffs. Game on the line, you just are. Take a break. 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
26: Last call for phone calls. What we learn, what's in store tomorrow. Will Ferrell stops by and Darius Rucker is supposed to be stopping by as well. Stat of the day has been brought to you by Panini America, the official trading cards of the Dan Patrick Show. I've seen this drink. I've never had this drink, But the big German just gave me a can of liquid death. And I went, okay. He goes, try it, try it. I go, the name kind of scares me, liquid death. I think they used to be like water, and then now they branched out into other things, Dylan?
0: Yeah, it started off as just like canned flat water, and it was, I mean, obviously the branding worked out smashingly, but I think it was kind of designed as like cool can, and like you could be at a bar and order it maybe if you don't drink or something like that.
26: Mm. Yeah, because I'm not familiar with it. They don't sponsor the show, but the big German's like, try liquid death here. And I go, okay. Yes, Paulie.
1: Yeah, I've seen this in bars for years, and it has kind of a German font and looks intimidating.
26: Yeah.
1: And I always thought it was some type of energy drink. It turns out it started as still and sparkling water, and now is a lot of different things.
26: Yeah, it's got kind of a gothic type, font to it. But liquid death. Yes, Dylan.
0: Yeah, the guy, I actually read an article about the guy who started it one time, and he basically was like, just go hard on marketing, and it paid off pretty well.
26: Okay.
0: I think it's worth over $1 billion now.
26: Mm. So. Yeah, I never got attached to any of these energy drinks. I see that a lot of people have cashed in on these energy drinks. Yes, Paul.
1: I remember reading a story about Kobe Bryant years ago. I think it was Body Armor or one of those.
26: Yeah.
1: And they offered him upfront money to be a spokesperson. And he was advised, take equity. And I think when they sold after his passing, I think his family got $300 million.
26: Yeah. Well, it's no tailgate moonshine, I'll tell you that. That's my financial ticket, tailgate moonshine. We're going to make millions.
1: Will Ferrell tomorrow.
26: Will Ferrell tomorrow.
3: Okay. Let's go.
26: How about this day in sports history, Paul?
1: Let's see if I could change the tone here. This is a big one. 1950, the largest crowd in sporting history. 199,000 people. They did not round up to 200,000. I respect that. They watched Uruguay defeat Brazil in the World Cup final in Rio de Janeiro, Brazil. The stadium was built for this tournament. It was supposed to hold like 178,000 comfortably. And they estimate 199,854 watched a soccer match.
26: Dang.
1: The pictures are surreal. It looks like the Indy 500 with soccer in the middle.
26: You gotta round up. You gotta round up to 200,000.
1: I respect that they don't like round numbers.
26: On this date, 1970, the Reds spoiled the Pirates' debut in their new stadium. Well, that's karma because the Pirates copied the Cincinnati Reds stadium. And then the Phillies copied Riverfront Stadium. So, yes, they should lose. They look like ashtrays from up above, you know. You're looking down on the Riverfront Stadium, Three Rivers, and they just look like an ashtray. But, yeah, the Reds, they should have beaten the Pirates. Yes, Marvin?
4: Yeah, Cincinnati, Philadelphia, Pittsburgh, it all kind of looked the same?
26: Yeah.
4: Okay.
26: After the Reds were the first to debut.
4: Oh, they did it first?
26: Yeah, they did.
4: Okay.
26: Yeah, Paul.
1: I went to a Reds game in 1989. It was so clean and nice around the stadium.
26: Mm.
1: I enjoyed the experience. We had high seats. It was a great experience.
26: Yeah. Let's see. On this date, 1941, Joe DiMaggio goes 3-for-4. That would be his 56th consecutive game with at least one hit, and then it would end after that. How many games did he go consecutively? So it stopped. And then did he go like 18 games after that? 56 games, it ended, and then he started another streak, I believe. Yeah, Paulie.
1: According to Baseball Digest, Joe DiMaggio began a new separate 16-game hitting streak.
26: 16-game.
1: The next day.
26: Yeah.
1: After the one ended.
26: Yeah. Let's go around the room and see if we learned anything. Todd, you were on fire in first hour. You cooled off dramatically. Hours 2 and 3.
3: If the ESPYs were held in Bloomington instead of NYC, the Hoosiers would have likely won the best team ESPY over the Knicks.
26: Dylan!
0: You can go inside Mount Rushmore.
26: Yeah, there's a tour. And I would encourage you to do it. Take the kids. Marvin?
4: You don't wait in line for anything.
26: No, especially food. I'll just go down the road someplace. Paulie, what'd you learn?
1: Stadium thievery.
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0: 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Apple TV lead MLS analyst Taylor Twellman. Academy Award winner Matt Damon. And now, it's Rich Eisen.
1: 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Call us, 844-204-RICH. Number to dial. Always love seeing people get on the phones before we even go on the air, which has already happened. So some phone lines are lit, and we appreciate you already doing that. We'll get to your calls throughout this program. First up, in less than 20 minutes' time, a young man who's on atop a lot of other people's Heisman Trophy lists coming into this season, the quarterback of Notre Dame football, C.J. Carr, will be on this show. And C.J. Is the grandson of Michigan legendary coach Lloyd Carr and Michigan legendary defensive back Tom Curtis. And his dad was a quarterback at Michigan, and his brother is a quarterback at Michigan. So stay tuned for me to wait. I've been waiting 2 years to ask him the question, how dare you? 57-year-old man asking a 21-year-old kid, how dare you?
4: Watch down, Jesus.
1: It's petty.
5: It doesn't make sense. You're right.
1: But you know what?
5: Well, I mean,
1: at any rate, he's joining us to talk a little college football. Taylor Twellman will rejoin us to talk about the World Cup final that's set between Spain and Argentina. And then in hour number three in studio, a young buck who's done very well in his career. His name's Matt Damon.
6: Oh, that guy.
1: And he's in a new movie called, I wrote it down.
6: Oh, yeah.
5: It's a big one, right?
1: No, I'm going to play this bit out.
6: Okay, good.
1: Hold on a minute.
6: Yeah, I've missed it. Somewhere.
1: I don't know.
6: I'm
1: it's
6: very
1: somewhere.
6: Curious. What is it? What's
1: in
6: it
1: the
6: called?
1: In a theater near you and IMAX and Dolby and like five different forms. Oh, yeah, it's called The Odyssey.
6: Oh.
1: It's only the hottest movie on the planet. I think it came out of the box with 98% on Rotten Tomatoes.
6: People were buying tickets for it last summer.
1: I know. I know.
6: I got some for next Friday.
1: Do you really?
6: Yeah.
1: Good. Anyway, Matt Damon will be joining us on this program, ladies and gentlemen, in hour number three. So we look forward to having him back in studio.
6: Love it. It's been a while.
1: Yeah, it has been a while. 844-204-RICH Nodal. Hello, Chris Brockman. Good
6: Hello.
1: To see you.
6: Hello.
1: Oh, as soon as the World Cup's pretty much over, look who returns.
4: No. I got another match.
1: Okay.
4: One more.
6: Are you doing the third place match?
1: TJ Mikey D's and D's Nuts is back. Good to see you, TJ Jefferson. How are you?
5: What's up, Richard Seth? How you doing?
1: Very good, very good, good.
6: TJ.
1: We start this program with a legend. A goat.
6: Back.
1: We start this show with somebody who is performing at the top of his game late in his career, telling Father Time, get out of here. Somebody who knows how to leave a mark when he sees an opening.
6: Where's this going?
5: Del Tufo?
4: Tom Brady?
1: And it's LeBron James on his Instagram stories. There he is. I'm sorry. I don't mean.
4: Oh, that is fantastic.
1: That.
6: I got to get that framed, right?
1: Oh, sure. I'm actually referring.
5: I already put mine up with it.
1: To Lionel Messi.
4: That's fantastic.
1: Messi and I share a birthday outside of that.
6: Yeah, you do.
1: You know what?
5: You're both great at what you do.
1: I can kick with my right foot too, except that's my dominant foot. And Messi knows how to kick with his left and his right, mm-hmm. and then break it off somewhere where it does not shine.
6: No.
1: Just reminding everyone how great he is at the world's sport of football. Leads the World Cup all time in goals scored. And he will finish this tournament as such because Mbappe has been bounced. He leads the World Cup all time in assists now as well, including two yesterday. One where he drew three English defenders to him on the right side of the Argentine offense, only to pass it to an open Enzo Fernandez, who just darts it.
6: Dude.
1: Past the keeper Pickford, who was having a heck of a game for England.
6: That is such a cold photo.
1: 85th minute. Just when everybody crossed the pond, which you're mandated to say as an American sportscaster when referring to anything involving London or England or anything. Across the pond, they're sitting there saying 5 minutes to go in our strategy of trying to play defense after we score in the 55th minute. 5 minutes to go, and Messi finds Fernandez, and we're all level, as I like. By the way, we never in this country, because I know a lot of folks around the world have been kind enough to post on our YouTube channel all of our World Cup videos, that they're enjoying our, you know, fresh set of eyes, if you will.
6: We've been loving it, man. No apologies.
1: That we here in America never call a tie game level or an equalizer. You know what I mean? Like if there's a solo shot in the bottom of the ninth in a baseball game to tie the game, it's not, oh, here's the equalizer. That's a leveler.
6: We should.
1: I just love the language surrounding football.
6: Football.
1: At any rate, the folks rooting for the Three Lions are going to be like, all right, just when we thought we had him.
6: Mm-hmm.
1: Argentina pulls themselves back in. And then, of course, they're not done. Listen, I have watched the Messi right foot cross into the box probably about 20 times between the moment it happened and this very moment. And I still can't believe a handful of things. One, how much space he was getting. Two, the fact that he just touch the ball once to just get it far enough away from the two defenders that were in his vicinity and get it past them and over four more English defenders. There was a line of six white shirts. And he finds the lid of Lautaro Martinez. I can't, how did he
6: this
1: do
6: guy,
1: it?
6: This guy, number five, it gives him a haircut. And then
1: how
6: the
1: did
6: dude
1: he do
6: just,
1: it?
6: Yeah, it's
1: because it kept on bending back.
6: Mm-hmm.
1: And by the way, you over Pickford too.
6: Yeah.
1: He found the one forehead he was picking out from that distance.
7: It kind of doesn't make sense.
6: It's one of the most insane passes you'll ever see in your whole life.
1: In any sport.
6: Yeah, ever.
1: You know, like this is like, you know, magic or.
6: Yeah, Bird, Pistol Pete.
1: Pistol Pete,
6: just
1: right.
6: Just go down the line.
1: Right.
6: Yeah.
1: Or any, you know, any pass in the NFL that goes through a set of fingertips right onto the hands of somebody in a window that, you know, a next-gen stat would say there's a 0.1% chance of working.
6: The only thing missing was the NFL films, like tight zoom.
1: They must have that.
6: Pull out.
8: They're recording them. They're filming.
6: In slow-mo.
7: It'll be on social today for sure.
1: Get enough of watching that pass.
7: I don't really understand how that's possible. Like, how you can do that.
6: Dude, he's,
1: well,
6: he's
1: Messi
6: greatest
1: can.
6: Ever.
1: And Argentina did it again. Their knockout round matches, they get past Cape Verde in the 111th minute they scored against Egypt. 92nd minute, just like Wednesday against England, sandwiched around a 112th minute score against Switzerland. That's the four knockout round matches so far Argentina has pulled out of their.
8: It's like Brady and the
1: hemisphere.
8: Patriots, Rich.
1: Huh?
8: It's like watching Brady and the Patriots.
1: That's exactly
8: what I said. When Messi's, when he was down, the technical director that's doing the match with me, he goes, they may lose this. I'm like, you're looking at Tom Brady on the soccer field. He's going to come back.
6: You know, England didn't do themselves any
1: favors. That's story. By the way, right now, Thomas Tuchel should, you know, he's going back to Germany, and the Brits and folks in England don't want to see him again.
6: I mean, there's a half hour left, and he's like subbing in all
8: that's another thing.
6: Instead of trying to make it 2-0.
1: That's the point. And basically what that did was playing, again, having read and prepared for this segment, the general sense is, the best analogy I saw is that by playing that prevent defense, allowing Argentina to advance as far as they did on the pitch, that it essentially parked the Messi bus in front of Pickford for a half an hour, saying, good luck. Let's defend.
6: Yeah. Try and score.
1: Now, I don't know if that's 2020 hindsight or not. Jude Bellingham didn't get a touch. The only touch that everybody's talking about from him is two things. One, him verbally touching base with Messi during the match, during the game. I don't know what he said to Messi, but there's a new GIF meme out there of Messi going, and people are going to basically be sending that to their friends or their frenemies saying, okay, I hear you.
7: It's like that voiceover. It was at this moment Bellingham knew he messed up.
1: That's what everybody's basically saying, that he poked the Messi.
7: Oh, yeah, he did.
1: And then he smacks Valentin Barco in the back of the head after the match is over. And I'm like, what's that all about? And I saw a video because I've just been nonstop looking at this stuff.
6: Because it's so great.
1: Right. I saw it 5 minutes before the show began. I showed it to you.
6: Yeah.
1: Apparently on the, wait for it, equalizer.
6: Oh.
1: On the goal that leveled the match at one apiece. I love it. Took it from 1-0. I'm gonna keep going here.
6: Yeah.
1: To 1-1. On a marvelous strike.
6: Look at you.
1: From distance. Barco ran out onto the field. Now, you normally pigpile over the guy who scores or the guy who passed it.
6: Right.
1: And they pigpiled, I think, both of them because they were both close together. But it looks like Barco's running free amongst the entire English defense. Like, you know, they're stunned that this happened.
6: You know,
1: and Barco's like, whee!
6: It looked like he was a streaker.
1: Yeah,
6: like he was a streaker running through, and like Kevin Harlan's like, look at him go!
1: Right.
6: And
1: look, everyone should find that
6: to tackle.
1: So I don't blame Bellingham for finding him after the game and going, dude.
6: Yeah.
1: All right. But do you, I mean, don't poke the Messi.
6: I mean, it felt like Argentina was knocking too. How many times did they hit the post?
8: I mean,
6: how many times did Pickford have to make an incredible save one after another? And when they equalized it, you're like, oh, Argentina's going to score again. They're not going to win this in you know, regular time.
1: Yeah.
6: It certainly felt like it.
1: Yeah.
6: And they obviously did.
1: And then just Messi walking around too. It just shows you.
6: Well, again, he picks and chooses when to.
1: Well, again, he starts the World Cup in the middle in Kansas City, and he hat tricks, right? That was his first appearance in this World Cup. And then this match, this game, they put him out wide on the right. And England, even though they put all their defenders in there, still couldn't figure it out. Like, okay, do you want to keep, if your strategy is to do this and it starts leading to Messi firing one cross into the box after the other, you'd think there'd be an adjustment, right? So, damn, is the headline.
6: Yeah, it is indeed not coming home.
1: And this game was far more scintillating than the other semifinal game between Spain and France, where Spain basically, I guess, if France had come back on Spain, but Spain plays keep away. That's what they do, right?
6: And this is how Argentina plays.
1: That's what, they, you know,
6: hang around, and then win it at the end.
1: Taylor Twellman's going to join us again in hour two. He was on 2 days ago. He was talking about Spain will beat you by a thousand passes. So we'll see how that works. Spain versus Argentina on Sunday. Taylor Twellman's going to join us in hour two to preview it. Football, everybody. American football, college football is on our minds next. We've got CJ Carr of Notre Dame football is going to be joining us here on the program. 844-204-RICH is the number to dial. 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

0: Coach Freeman wasn't at Notre Dame. And, right. So I visited, but I wasn't really looking to go there until Freeman got hired. People, said great things about him. And I love Tommy Reese, who was at Notre Dame for a couple years then. And I, throughout the recruiting process, Michigan, they didn't really recruit me. I think they kind of thought I don't know, from my perspective, at least it felt like, they thought I was just going to go to Michigan because of my family, which is understandable. But, Tommy Reese came in with the approach that, until I say no to him, he's going to, recruit me as hard as he can. He's going to be in the school and he's going to, show Notre Dame's love, and want for me. And so that meant a lot to me throughout the process. And, eventually, I had visited four or five times there and I said, this is a place for me. This is home. I wouldn't want to be anywhere else. And I made that decision.
1: And, what do you like about, the question is, what do you like about Marcus Freeman? And I'll just say this, CJ. I grew up in New York City, didn't know much about the Michigan-Notre Dame rivalry until I got to school there. And I can't stand your school, CJ. I'm not going to lie, man. I went to school there, covered Bo's final season there. My first game against Notre Dame, the Rocket ran two touchdowns, ruined the whole damn thing in my first year covering Bo's final season there. I rent Rudy, hoping he pops a quad, or I just tell everyone he's offside to the point where the real Rudy wants to hit me. Like he literally probably wants to physically hit me.
2: Right.
1: But I told Coach Freeman, he's so damn good and so nice. Like I can't dislike him. I can't get there, CJ. What do you like about him so much?
0: There's no doubt. He's just a real person. He recruited, and was a certain way and you get to campus and, he's the exact same way. He's the same guy on and off the field. He's consistent. He loves every one of his players. He wants the best for them. You believe in him. One of the best messages I heard from him was, when things are going great, I want all of you guys to feel the praise. You know what I'm saying? And when things are not going well, I want everyone to blame me. I'm the guy to blame. I want to take, as much responsibility as I can. And it's just a guy you want to follow and the best leader that we could ask for. And like you said, he's hard to hate. We have rivals and everyone loves Freeman though.
1: But how does he bring the best out of you? You got a good example of something, where you can bring to the listeners, viewers here, CJ, about what he's brought out in you?
0: Yeah, he's just as competitive, if not more competitive than anyone in that locker room. And you feel it on game day, as a fan, I'm sure, but we feel it in the building every single day. He comes in and he's in the weight room early. He's lifting. He's getting after it. He's in the office all day. He's grinding tape. We'll go out and play wiffle ball on Friday or Thursdays before the game. He's trying to rip our faces off. Like he's just a competitive sucker and, it makes you want to play for him.
1: And, what about though you? Was there a moment where in a game you were adjusting or prior to a game or something, or he noticed something, where maybe you were getting out of your head a little bit? Anything on that front? CJ.
0: It's not really the specific, sure. Moment. I think it's the consistency he brings. He's always the same. You always know what to expect from him. I remember Riley Leonard, we had lost to NIU and he said the biggest thing Freeman had done was he came in week three, we beat Texas A&M week one, we lose to, NIU week two and he thinks, Freeman's going to rip his face off at week three and everything's going down. And he came in on Monday morning. Freeze just smiling, sitting there like, all right, how we feeling? You ready for week three? We got, we got a big game coming up and, just always even keel, no moments too big for him. And, it's the consistency of him doing that day in and day out for me.
1: Notre Dame quarterback CJ Carr here on the Rich Eisen Show. How much is Coach Freeman either having already played up or do you think will play up to you and the rest of this program? The fact that you were left out of last year's college football playoffs on the outside looking in and use that for this season, CJ?
0: Yeah, I'm not sure how much he'll play it up. I think that was last season. That was last year's team. And, you know, this year we have the phrase leave no doubt. And so we're going to try and come into the building every day and be the best version of ourselves, our 2026 Notre Dame football team. And we're going to use some of the pain that we had from last season and being left out and losing two rough games at the beginning of the year, tough ones to lose. But, you know, we're going to use all those lessons that we have learned to propel us forward this next upcoming year. And we're really excited for it. We've been working. We're in summer ball right now, just trying to get, 1% better every day. And so we'll see. We'll see when that time comes.
1: Okay, so you're saying the phrase that Coach has put in front of you and the rest of the Fighting Irish for this upcoming season is leave no doubt?
0: That's yes, sir.
1: Well, I mean, that answers my question. I mean, to use that phrase, it's like leave no doubt here. Like, if you leave no doubt, we're going to get a seat. We're going to get a chance. We're going to get a ticket. We're going to win a championship. Like that's from the outside looking in is the way I'm reading that phrase, CJ. Right?
0: Yeah, I think, our strength coach, head strength coach, Coach Landau, was big into the fighting game early in his career. And, mm-hmm. Sometimes he'll bring us in the huddle and talk about how the best fighters never left it to the judges, and that's in a way that's kind of what we did last year. We left it up for chance. And so, I think leave no doubt kind of encapsulates all that.
1: CJ Carr here, a few minutes left with the Notre Dame quarterback right here on the Rich Eisen Show. Heisman hype, you hearing it? You getting it? Is it entering your world, CJ?
0: No, not really. It's, you hear the things from the outside, but to me, what matters is the people inside of that Notre Dame football building and that they believe in me and that they can count on me. And so the individual awards, it's kind of just noise.
1: Well, I mean, Todd McShay of The Ringer was on this program and others saying you had the best Manning passing camp, and not just this past year, but of anybody that he's seen recently. CJ, did you go in there feeling something, leave it feeling better? Like, walk me through your experience at the passing camp this year.
0: Yeah, it was a great camp. It was a lot of fun. Just being able to be in front of two NFL legends is, by itself enough for, a long time. And it was a lot of fun. And being around Peyton and Eli and also a bunch of the other, college quarterbacks across America and ask them questions about their experiences and getting close to them. We're all kind of trying to do the same thing. And so being able to relate to those guys, be around some of the greats, pick their minds, it was a really cool weekend.
1: Well, Peyton, what did he tell you? What did he give you?
0: He had, we had met prior before that and going through the drills with him and the intensity and the attention to detail that him and both Eli had was unbelievable. The big things on the field were let your feet speak to you. If we're taking a certain footwork to throw a certain route and you feel yourself hitching when you shouldn't be, then you should be moving on to two. And just some of those little things that he brought to the table and helped me continue to think about throughout the upcoming weeks leading into the season were really helpful.
1: That's so cool. At any point in time, did you like, okay, this is Peyton Manning giving me two cents? This
0: the
1: is
0: whole time.
1: That's right.
0: The whole time.
1: Right? I mean, cause he's just some big tall dude who's the first ballot Hall of Famer, who's as great as they come. For him to be like looking at you in the eye and going, this is what you should do. I mean, I would have been like trying to take mental notes and making sure I'm not going to forget it. Right?
0: No doubt. No doubt.
1: Okay. Well, with all due respect to Peyton as well, just make sure that if you are in the Heisman running, don't lose to a Michigan guy like he did. Oh, and by the way, one who played for your grandfather. Wow. Okay.
0: Let me get the,
1: wow. CJ.
2: Why you got to do this?
3: CJ didn't sign up for this.
1: Hold on a minute. And then I swear I'm going to move on. My guys are giving me so
2: Thursday.
1: Much credit.
3: He's a guest.
2: Did you? He's a sweet dude.
1: I mean, how did you tell him? How did you break the news? Who broke the news?
0: To who? To Michigan?
1: No, to Lloyd, your grandfather. Who broke the news? Did you break the news?
0: Absolutely. Absolutely. He was super supportive. Oh, I said, my whole family wanted this process to be my own. And so, yeah, he was super excited. Still texts me every weekend.
1: Awesome.
0: And is talking about, you know, put your head down, keep your head down, keep working, stay in the film room and, keep being you. So it's great that, you know, my family's super supportive.
1: And your other grandfather too. He's in the Hall of Fame too. He played for Michigan.
0: Oh, doubt.
1: So everyone's cool. Everyone was just like, yeah, let's put on Notre Dame gear for CJ.
0: Absolutely. 100%. You can't be too, hey, you guys got, you know, little Tommy Carr over there.
1: That's now, okay now. How dare I turn you into my, my information man here? Coach Whittingham, and how's that going so far from what your brother's telling you, if you don't mind passing that along?
0: For me, you know, I don't ask too many questions on the ins and outs of it, but I just think it's so cool that, like, Tommy and I are kind of living parallel lives right now, and
1: awesome.
0: We're about to get ready for fall camp. We're going through summer ball. I get to ask what they're doing over there. He's asking me. We're hopping on FaceTime, talking about, you know, different things. And so, it's cool for me to see his spring game and see, you know, him go out there and he was cooking and it was a lot of fun. You know, we've been in the same quarterback room, all throughout high school. And so I didn't get to really, watch him play all the time. They're playing on, we got to, you know, watching his Friday night games were a lot of fun. And so it's cool to see him out there having a lot of fun, killing it. So I'm excited to watch, this next season with him and see how it all goes.
1: Yeah. And, you know, a new coaching staff, new everything. And obviously I'm looking forward to seeing all that as well. And again, CJ, it's a pleasure chatting with you here. I don't know if we did meet when you were a little kid, cause you know, you know, your parents, with the Chad Tuff Foundation, which I'd love to put the organization's, website, up on the screen, chadtuff.org in the name of your little brother who passed away when you were 10 and he was 5, for a

0: enjoy that. Say hi to your folks, and let's chat down the line and say hi to your coach, who I just can't hate as much as I'd like to. Take care.
1: Yes, sir. I will. Thank you.
0: That's CJ Carr, everybody, the quarterback of Notre Dame football.
2: Have a great year, dude.
0: Delightful chat. Right there. That was great.
3: Goodness.
0: I know. I think I did meet him as a, when he was a little kid. As a little kid, when he was a teenager. Now look at him, all grown up. On NBC against Wisconsin. You ready for this, Mike? You ready for your Notre Dame football?
2: I love that kid.
0: You should. Boy, do they get it right with him and the coach, right? Let's see. You got Notre Dame's playing Wisconsin. They also play Purdue. Who else? They usually play Michigan State because that's the school in the state of the Michigan. They're fine playing. Dude.
2: We beat you. They beat you now.
0: Oh, is that right?
2: Yeah.
0: Oh, okay.
3: Well, CJ Carr, you're betting favorite to win the Heisman.
0: He is, right?
3: Notre Dame has the second best national championship odds.
2: Oh, let's go.
3: And, I mean, it's a close side. You know, it's him and Arch Manning.
0: And by the way, I love, he's like, yeah, I don't know how much the coach is going to bring it up, but the phrase is called leave no doubt.
3: Yeah, that,
0: I mean, that's straight out of.
3: That's like, that's referencing last year.
0: No question. And I would too. Wouldn't you?
3: For sure.
0: Okay. The team that you lost to on also, by the way, if I'm not mistaken, a flat out holding penalty that was not called at the end of that game, like the Notre Dame player got tackled. And again, it's all fuzzy, although Notre Dame folks will probably know it, even though you're Notre Dame-ish. You don't have that Notre Dame Michigan hat you're going to put on, like the Yankee Dodger hat. Don't even look for it.
3: Oh, got it. Can you imagine if he made one of those?
0: You know, and I think that was the game-winning touchdown. The game, the points that Miami needed, and then you're watching Miami get all the way to the national championship game? By the way, what if it was Indiana versus Notre Dame for the whole damn shooting match? That state would have been lit.
3: Could be.
0: At any rate, could be so leave no doubt. That makes total sense. I would 1,000% do that. You know, by the way, TJ, this is now the moment you mentioned your line that you threw out at before the show that Mike Del Tufo's wearing a running man hat.
2: Yeah, okay.
0: Rich Eisen show running man golf hat.
2: He puts the hat on this morning, Brockman, and I look at it and they're both saying how nice it is. And I just randomly go, well, yeah, now in true Del Tufo fashion, he's going to get a new one made that'll be half our logo and then half, I don't know, Colin Coward since he's back.
0: Well, you mentioned Dan at first.
2: Dan, but then I realized he's going back and forth to Fox. So
0: that's true. Yeah.
2: So
4: RJ, work on it.
2: That'll be Del Tufo's new hat.
0: Half running man.
4: RJ
0: half,
4: found this hat. This
0: half heard.
2: Half heard.
0: Right?
2: Half heard.
0: Half running man, half heard.
2: You laugh, Brockman, but watch. Next week he's going to have it.
3: First things first.
2: Yeah. You guys.
0: We're not the first in his world.
3: No. Definitely not. Definitely not.
4: Nah, you will be for a month.
0: First fader first?
4: Yeah, I'm going to be, I'm here in August a lot.
0: That was very high register.
4: I
0: then what?
4: I mean, the World Cup.
0: Then
4: was
0: baseball?
4: Beckett.
0: No, I don't blame
4: it. It was cool. I mean,
3: playoff baseball?
4: You know, Rich.
0: No, listen, all.
4: Thank you for letting me,
0: Mikey.
4: Thank you.
0: Listen.
3: It's been awesome.
4: It's been awesome.
0: The minutes upon minutes upon minutes we've spent here talking about how we can't get enough of it. And you, it's your job
4: in there. It's
0: to be in there.
4: It's amazing.
0: Now, how are you, what fader, you're working pregame faders?
4: No, I'm doing all the, just the matches. So
0: what I'm listening to.
4: Just the matches.
0: Like when the ball hits the crossbar and I hear it.
4: I've actually done a running tab. I'm about 320, 330 million people.
0: Are you?
4: I've watched what I've done, which is pretty sick if you think about it. It's pretty insane.
0: Well, they've heard it.
4: Well, they've watched and heard, but I mean, I'm saying.
0: What heard? Colin?
4: See?
0: Which heard?
4: Gotta go back.
0: Okay. Oh, it's H-E-A-R-D.
4: Yes.
0: Okay.
4: It's cool as hell. It's fun.
0: So are you working the fader on Lawless's microphone? $20, just take it right out.
4: No, I don't. I'm not doing the pre and post shows.
0: All right.
4: Just the matches. John and Stu, Ian, Derek, that whole, Landon.
0: Don.
4: I said Landon, too. Okay. Landon, yeah, come on.
0: Okay.
3: John and Stu are amazing.
0: I'm enjoying it.
4: Awesome.
0: Shreve, by the way, you want to talk about professional, Rebecca Lowe after amazing. England gets spotted like that?
4: She was.
0: I'm imagining that was a tough watch for her. A tough one.
4: And Jeff Shreves, who was on the field for yesterday.
0: Yes.
4: was crazy.

0: crazy when England scored, right? So then all of a sudden, obviously, the end of the match.
1: She turtled, man.
0: I couldn't believe, I mean, right? I could believe it. You can't say you couldn't believe it because.
2: Well, we'll talk about it with Landon Donovan.
3: They've
2: next
3: been blowing hour. It for oh, 60 years.
2: I mean,
3: years.
2: With Taylor Twellman next hour. Pardon me?
3: England's been blowing it for 60 years. I mean, I think all English fans kind of expected that to happen.
2: Hire right the first time with LinkedIn Hiring Pro. 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And my four downs on the Tennessee Titans, Matt Damon in studio, hour three.
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0: think you want her right now, Rich. 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
1: 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Let's hit this here. You just said something our radio audience didn't hear, Chris, and I will bring it here. You're like, because we just showed the clip of Jerome Bettis singing the Michigan fight song Amazing. To me at the Super Bowl between the Chiefs and the 49ers in Miami in 2020, just before the pandemic hit.
2: Yeah.
1: And the bet that we made that he was paying off was me telling Jerome Bettis, Let's make a friendly wager on Michigan versus Notre Dame in the 2019 season. And I forgot what I would have had to do if we had lost, but we won. So he was supposed to take a picture with a Michigan hat on the field in Notre Dame with Touchdown Jesus behind him. Never did it. Knew I was going to give him crap for it when he appeared on our Super Bowl show and decided to learn the victors. And sing it.
3: Pretty cool.
1: And that's the last time they played each other was 2019. Because look it up. Notre Dame's like, yeah, we're not scheduling Michigan. I think they put them, we're playing each other again, in 2030 right? something.
2: Yeah, I think it's 2030.
1: Whatever. Yeah. And you're like, we shouldn't want to play Notre Dame.
3: Yeah, I don't think you want a piece of them.
1: I do want a piece of them. And you know who should want a piece of them? The entirety of college football should want Michigan and Notre Dame having a piece of each
2: That's
1: other.
2: Great.
3: I'm not disagreeing with that. I mean, it used to be the kickoff to the season.
1: Damn right. Until then, Lou Holtz decided to schedule a warm-up for Michigan game.
3: Yeah.
1: Lou Holtz, may he rest. You know, all of a sudden, we're playing Rice before playing Michigan, and you got to watch out for that Rice team.
3: The next game you guys is September 2033.
1: Yeah.
2: Yeah, it's coming up.
1: It's absurd.
3: It's coming up?
2: I'm joking.
1: You know what I mean? It's absurd, man.
3: Yeah.
1: It's too bad. And I think what we're going to start to see, if we expand the college football playoffs even more, we're going to start to see less and fewer relevant regular season games in the mind's eye of national interest, I think. There's always going to be rivalry games, always going to be.
2: Yeah.
1: And we're going to see a Michigan-Ohio State game, folks, at some point where players rest. Because Michigan might play Ohio State 3 weeks hence in round two. And there's going to be a Michigan-Ohio State game in a college football playoffs that will dwarf anything that we've seen in the Saturday of Thanksgiving weekend. And that's the truth. And there's been some epic ones. Epic ones. Just again, Duke playing North Carolina in the Final Four in what was Coach K's last game on the bench. Any of these Tobacco Road February or March regular season matchups or ACC championship game matchups, are they going to touch anything like that again? No way. So be prepared for it is what I'm saying. And so anything where it's two rival schools, like maybe that's what did kick off with all due respect to Wisconsin and Big Cat, who I saw at the American Century Championship. Really? Notre Dame, Wisconsin or Notre Dame, Michigan. Really? Come on now. But kicking off the season.
2: Does either team want a loss that quick?
1: But it's different now.
3: Yeah, it
2: I know.
3: Now.
2: I know.
1: And certainly if they're going to expand it even more. Although Notre Dame fans will say it's not different now because last year we lost two early ones.
2: Yeah.
1: And they couldn't dig out of it, no matter how well they played it the rest of the season. No matter how many times the playoff committee actually indicated Notre Dame was in the lead in an apples to apples conversation in the playoff committee room until the reveal comes out. Yes, sorry. To the point where CJ Carr just told us the coach, Coach Freeman, has made the rallying cry for the 2026 Notre Dame Fighting Irish, leave no doubt. Okay. We see you. Except Michigan won't see Notre Dame. I totally would want it. Totally would want it.
3: It's good for the sport.
1: It's good for the sport. It's good for the rivalry. It's good for everything, man.
2: It's like the ND, it's NDUSC.
1: Certainly, you need to get these things on the schedule.
2: Yeah.
1: If regular season matchups, listen, I'm going to settle in and watch a college football game because that's just the way I'm going to be. And that's the way I am as a fan. And I think a lot of people will echo those sentiments, not just in this room, but anybody within the sound of our voices. But at the end of the day, if we're going to get 16 playoff teams, which I think we're going to get at some point soon, then we got to beef up the regular season with some matchups that the rest of the country would settle down to. Watch. And Michigan Notre Dame is that. Hey, this Ohio State Texas series, right? I mean,
3: it's fun.
1: Yeah. It started the season last year.
3: Yeah, what the?
1: More of that, please.
3: Yeah, what's starting the season this year?
1: We did a home and home with Oklahoma.
3: Right.
1: That's coming to Michigan this year. Michigan went to Oklahoma last year without Jay Sean Barham because of some stupid ass targeting call and somebody who's sacking a quarterback. You are going to love that kid.
2: Yes,
1: Dallas, sir.
2: You keep telling me.
1: I'm telling you. You will at some Monday this season.
2: Come in.
1: Or Tuesday. Coming off a Cowboys game. At this point this season, you're going to look me in the face and go, you're right.
2: Yeah, you know, I do watch a little Michigan because of you, and you text me during the draft.
1: Dude,
2: like, you're at work.
1: I'm on the set.
2: You're on set, and I'm in Altoona. I was at home, and you were, like, texting me at 10 at night, like, you're going to love this.
1: You are going to love him.
2: Yeah.
1: Don't worry. You're not going to be coming to me and say, oh, this is Taco Charlton 2.0.
2: I hope not.
1: He won't.
2: Because, you know, we passed up on T.J. Watt.
1: I'm aware of that.
2: Charlton, and I'll never forgive
1: him. Trust me. I hear it from Cowboys fans all the time. So, 844-204-RICH, number to dial. If you're on hold, stay on hold. We'll take your calls in hour number two. Top of the next hour, we'll take some calls. We got some time. Taylor Twellman and his, I guess, his very, he's a very enthusiastic individual.
2: Yeah. Loves the game.
1: Yeah. He'll be joining us to talk about what we just saw from Argentina and England and Spain and France to set up Spain and Argentina. And that's in hour number two here on this busy Thursday.
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3: What is the timeline on getting an answer?
2: I wish I knew, man. 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
0: Live from the Rich Eisen Show studio in Los Angeles. Earlier on the show, Notre Dame quarterback CJ Carr. Coming up, Apple TV lead MLS analyst Taylor Twellman. Academy Award winner Matt Damon. And now, it's Rich Eisen.

0: Trauman's going to join us shortly to talk about what we saw in the World Cup. And we found out last night there's only one person on planet Earth who doesn't know the gender of Shohei Ohtani. It's Mike Tyson. Didn't have that on the old
1: not at all.
0: List.
2: That was wild.
0: Okay. You're off mic. He's like, Shohei's a guy. You heard that one? Did you see that one last night on the SBC?
2: I heard about it. Yeah. I didn't see it live.
0: You can see it? Jim Abbott's speech. Please seek it out. That was awesome. In getting the Jimmy V Award for Courage. It's great, man. Those speeches, when delivered, yep, from the heart, and most of them are. But everyone should check out Jim Abbott's speech. That was awesome. And straight again, I haven't been to the ESPYs since, probably the last ESPY Awards I went to was probably 2002. All the Knicks showed up, and all the Knicks won.
2: Oh.
0: That's odd. they even had Fat Joe ready to start serenading them when they came up to the stage for winning best team. What's the matter?
3: Fat Joe in the Yankees, it's a mush.
0: He certainly wasn't mushing on the Knicks.
3: I know that, but
0: now, it's like, Knicks and five.
3: You don't want him in the Yankee Stadium.
0: I found it. Did you find it? Did you not see any?
2: I did not see any.
0: Carl Anthony Towns delivered the speech.
2: Okay.
0: With all the Knicks up there. Wow. The only thing that Brunson, this is great. We have the only thing that Brunson said, right? We got that? Go ahead and roll it.
4: You may see someone is missing up here. I want to say thank you to the ESPYs for pulling Josh Hart's invite.
5: Thank you. Appreciate y'all, ESPYs, so much. We really appreciate that. I say thank y'all from all my teammates, and I hope this trophy, especially here in New York, getting this trophy shows the word love. The love of each other and this team is what got us through the humps in December when we weren't playing our best basketball. The love of the fans is what got us back down 29 at home. Yes, yes. And as also, I think this war shows the love of New York, because the love of New York made this whole journey and this whole accomplishment of winning a championship worth it. So thank you, New York. Thank you to the fans. Thank you to the organization for giving us this chance and believing in us. Shout out, and always, Knicks in five.
0: Yeah.
6: They're going to have that for the rest of their life.
0: Oh, baby. You are not wrong. Kid born in Edison. Grew up in Piscataway, Mikey D.
2: Yes.
0: Went to high school in Metuchen, New Jersey.
2: What was the Josh Hart bit?
0: Hart wasn't there, so he must have had something else he was doing. And so
2: I didn't know if it was a
0: gag or something. You know.
6: Well, with those,
0: Hart, those two guys.
2: I'm sure there was a gag.
0: It's just seeing the Knicks likable on the stage. And
2: makes me sick.
0: I know that. I get it, which, by the way, makes me delighted. But to see Cat be the one to grab that award and speak on behalf.
2: That is cool.
0: It's pretty cool, yeah, man. Cool. Because again, his arrival was not heralded by a lot of Knicks fans who were like, wait a minute. We're sending Julius Randle away. And you remember what I said when I was here? I'm like, I get it, Knicks fans. Like, you love Randle. We love Randle. What Randle did in being a self-made guy and him and Brunson together were supposed to be the duo. And they trade him away for Carl Anthony Towns, who has that reputation for being soft. And then last year, the Knicks don't get past the Pacers. And, now look at him. By the way, Carl Anthony Towns, one of my favorites here. And that speech, I think, was one of his best performances since, sending T.J. Jefferson to flower after flower and balloon after balloon, trolling him for his Cowboys losing to Cats Eagles.
6: So, I like to try to forget this ever happened.
3: I don't know. T.J.'s face in the six.
0: I mean, Carl Anthony Towns, he's growing up before our eyes, huh?
6: You know, he also, pre-show, Cat also gave out, and this is the first time I've ever seen this,
0: yes,
6: they had a best trading card award.
0: Oh, really?
6: That he gave out, yeah.
0: Okay. So who won?
6: It was a hockey player. I can't now the name, but there was a one of one.
0: Arch Manning?
6: No, it was not. But there was a one of one autographed Shohei Aaron Judge card, which I thought would have won, and it didn't win. I'm like, how? There was no card out of these that could be better.
2: No, that's so sad.
0: Oh, is this, by the way, because, you know, there's a relationship between the ESPYs and Fanatics. Mm-hmm. Is that part of
6: well,
0: that?
6: Well, Cat has his own, like, you know, he call, I no, think I know that, the big but... bodegas breaks. But so he's very into trading cards, and yeah, and it has to do with.
0: But it would make sense that if Fanatics are now involved, that all of a sudden you're seeing an ESPY for best trading card.
6: Yeah, you know, it was
0: best merch,
6: seen it,
0: best white party. I don't know what else. Where else are we going?
6: Well, there's not many to, you know. Okay, white party. I wear black to all white parties.
0: But yeah, that was the ESPYs last night. Oh, and by the way, Marcelo Hernandez, I love
6: funny.
0: That guy.
6: Here's what I didn't like. I'm watching all the pre-show stuff, and then because we're on the West Coast, we have to wait till 8 to watch the actual show. So it was like 3 hours where I was like, all right, I was anticipating this. And it's just like,
0: were you trying not to be having anything spoiled? Is that what you're saying?
6: Okay. No, it didn't come on till 8.
0: All right. Got it. Gabriel in Washington.
2: Gabriel.
0: He was the one who called in right before the show. How are you, Gabriel? You want to do something, I think. You there, Gabriel?
1: Gentlemen,
0: how are you
1: doing?
2: Hey,
1: what up?
2: Sorry.
1: I was taking a nap. I had to wake up.
0: Whoa.
2: Sleeping during the show?
0: Taking a nap?
1: I fall asleep too.
0: Are you, is that the way you're critiquing the first hour of this program, Gabriel?
6: Were we that
1: bored? No. Hey, I know, Rich, that you are the only other person to have done the win-loss for the Seahawks.
0: That's right.
1: I know that you are slowly waking up to the Seahawks.
0: Listen, look at, by the way, one of the best comebacks since Argentina right there, where Gabriel's like, first hour I was sleeping through it. Now you're just, okay. Yeah, I had them go 13-4, so you would like to, you are the second person to call in, or first to call in and say you want to do the Seahawks win-loss. Give me some of the theme music, please, Mikey. All right, opening night. Still not a fan of this being the opening night game, man.
2: I like it. Bears would have been better.
0: I think so, too.
2: That's fine.
0: Pats at Seahawks to kick off the season on Wednesday night. What do you got for me, sir?
1: That will be a one-sided affair, my friend.
2: Patriots
1: one-sided
2: big, yeah.
1: In the Seahawks' favor.
0: Oh. All right, that's 1-0. Now you're at the Cardinals, week two. 11 days
1: that's
0: later, by the way.
1: Cake.
0: Piece of cake, he says. 2-0 at the Commanders.
1: I got a bad feeling for the Commanders fans. My heart goes out to them. I think RG3 is happening again with Jaden Daniels. That's a win.
0: For Seattle, is what you're saying.
1: Yes, a win for Seattle.
0: Okay.
1: I think, poor Jaden Daniels, I think he's going to...
0: I don't know. I think he's going to bounce back. But Gabriel, I'm with you. The one thing that the Seahawks have done, you know, habitually... over the past couple of years is go on the East Coast and win a 1 o'clock window game that everybody thinks is going to be tough for them. Chargers visit Seattle week 4.
1: Ooh, that's a win.
0: Okay. 4-0 home for the 49ers.
1: Reaction, Jay Harbaugh is going down to visit his dad. Yeah. Little Harbaugh bowl right there.
0: What do you got for me when the Niners pay a visit?
1: Those guys smell like Bengay. That's a win.
0: Well then. 5-0. At Denver in a short week, Thursday Night Football on Amazon.
1: Denver has a tough, tough schedule to start the season. They're going to be on life support. They're going to be desperate, and we're going to knock them out. Denver season is done.
0: Woo! Gabriel, 6-0. Chiefs now visit on a Sunday night.
1: Thanks for coming, K9. We wish you luck, but not tonight. That's a win.
0: That's a 7-0 start. The Monday Nighter at home against the Bears.
1: The Bears, the Iceman's going to melt. Win.
0: 8-0, home for the Cardinals.
1: That's cake.
0: That's a sweep. 9-0 at the Raiders.
1: The Raiders?
0: Yep.
1: That's a win.
0: 10-0. Boy, if they go, they're 10-0 going to San Francisco.
2: Oh, baby.
0: What do you got for me?
1: You know, I got a brother-in-law, I got an uncle, I got a best friend. I got a lot of people in my life that are San Francisco 49ers fans. My neighbor's a San Francisco 49ers fan. The Coastless were 49ers fans. If you can't beat them, buy them. Win, Seahawks.
0: 11-0. Well, that's where they won the Super Bowl in that stadium. 11-0. They've now swept the 49ers and swept the Cardinals. 11-0. Cowboys in Seattle on a Monday night.
1: Ooh, that's a big ticket. That's a big ticket. Jerry's coming to town. Sorry, Jerry. Win for the Seahawks.
0: 11-0. My goodness, the Giants pay a visit.
1: Oh, Mike McDonald gets a nice little visit with John Harbaugh. John Harbaugh's going to regret flying out to Seattle. That's the one.
0: That's now, actually, it's now 13-0. Uh-oh. You've got a 13-0 Seahawks team visits Philadelphia on the Saturday night of Week 15.
1: Whew. Philly?
0: Yes.
1: Tush push? No thanks. The Barnyard is coming to town. A.J. Barnes is going to be under center. Goal to go. Touchdown. Barnyard.
0: This means
1: on the board.
0: The Seahawks, according to Gabriel in Washington, are 14-0 on Christmas night.
6: Jeez.
0: When the Rams pay a visit.
1: Did you guys see the Seahawks, the release of the schedule? They did the cologne commercial.
0: Yes, I did see that. It was great.
1: Pretty good. That was pretty good.
0: Yeah.
1: The Rams getting Myles Garrett and getting McDuffie and Watson and all these other guys they're bringing in. You know what that smells like? That smells like desperation, brother. That's a 2-point win for
0: nice.
1: The Seahawks.
0: Okay. Good one. 15-0 at the Panthers.
1: That's a win.
0: 16-0. Here in SoFi Stadium, going for a perfect season against the team that everybody's going to be going for. On.
1: Season.
0: What do you got?
1: A perfect season. I'm doing what TJ couldn't do yesterday. I'm going out on a limb. Mike McDonald, coach of the year, going to be the greatest season of all time. The respect is coming. Everyone is waking up to the Seahawks, 17-0. Let's
7: 17-0,
1: go.
7: Man.
0: There you go. Gabriel in Washington.
1: Saying it with my chest.
0: Wow.
1: And
0: that's sure did.
1: Costanza, it's not a lie if you believe it.
0: Gabriel,
1: I believe it.
6: Wow. You know what?
0: Going through all the
6: drama. Performance.
0: Very good. Gabriel in Washington. Ooh.
6: Even though I caught two strays.
0: There he goes.
6: No reason. I like what he did, right?
0: 17-0.
6: There's no way they're sweeping. Well, people get so mad when fans give their predictions.
0: Yeah.
6: This is supposed to be fun, man.
0: Let me ask you this question.
6: Fans.
0: Let me ask you this question.
3: I'm going in a second game.
0: What happens? Because the Rams are the team that everybody expects to not lose at all, right?
6: Right. Right.
0: Yeah. Because he also did say, you know, McDuffie and Watson and Garrett's coming.
3: Aaron Donald.
0: Donald might be there too. And by the way, on the ESPY Awards last night, I mean, Garrett stepping up there on the stage, he's just bigger than most human beings.
3: Yeah,
0: this just in. What happens if the Rams do in fact do what we all think, which is not lose? And what Gabriel in Washington thinks as well. And then on Christmas night on Fox, by the way.
3: Yes.
0: It's 15-0 versus 15-0. On Christmas night.
3: I mean, I'm going to that game.
0: Because the Rams and the Seahawks do not face each other until Christmas night. Two of their last three games are against each other.
8: Fingers crossed. Let's go.
0: Could you imagine if that is in fact what happens?
6: Can I say we all think the Rams aren't going to lose? Is that
0: well? I'm not saying the we in this room. I'm saying the we voices of football.
6: I mean, are people saying the Rams are going to go undefeated? Am I missing this or just?
0: Yeah, you are.
3: Oh
0: yes.
8: What do you mean? That's been a conversation since they got Myles Garrett.
6: Undefeated. Yeah, I guess forgot since we went on break
3: because
6: we weren't talking about it. But like, yeah, undefeated stuff.
8: And then when 99 returns,
3: yeah,
6: well, that's
3: he comes back.
6: Story.
3: That's what I mean.
0: If okay,
3: he comes back.
0: Let's go here.
3: Oh,
0: this is fun. This is fun. I'll do my four downs at the end of the hour. What if?
7: What if I told you?
0: Donald does return.
3: Oof.
0: Does he come midseason?
7: No.
3: No.
0: You think we'll find out later this month, training camps open here in Southern California. We'll know. You think he's going to go through the whole grind?
8: What I've been reading and what it seems to be the chatter out there, he doesn't want to do the just sail in and coast to the end. He would be committed. He wants to grind. He's that dude. Yeah. He'll be there for training camp.
3: Yep.
8: He was at the facility last week.
0: Whereas most people would you and say, yeah, people think the Rams aren't going to lose a game.
6: I guess maybe since we didn't talk about it last week, we were on break, I forgot that there was.
0: We could talk about it every week because I'm a passionate Rams fan, according to Cooper Eisen.
3: Couldn't go better if they go undefeated.
6: Undefeated though? Come on. Pump your brakes.
3: SoFi.
6: Pump them.
3: Play in so far.
0: What if they do, and Gabriel in Washington's right, because you look at what Seattle can do, right? I had them losing their first game. I had them losing in Denver. I think that's a tall order. Short week after you've just played the 49ers.
3: I don't know.
0: Okay? That's going to be, one would think, a Donnybrook, unless, you know, Seahawks fans are like, well, what happened the last time they were in Seattle? That thing was over on the kickoff. And it was. In the divisional round of the playoffs, by the way. But you're playing the Niners. Okay. Take a look at that. You're playing just from week four. You're playing the Chargers, and you know Jim is coming to hit you in the mouth, right? They're a physical team. Then you've got the Niners. Then you got a short week in Denver. I don't care if your championship pedigree.
8: KC, Chicago, that little 5 week stretch there is very difficult.
0: It is. Rough. I had them also losing at home to Chicago. I might be wrong about that one, to be honest. But I also had them losing in San Francisco. And then I had them losing their last game here in Los Angeles. That's it. I have them winning 13 games. That's the difference between what I just said, what Gabriel just said, and what I did, which is had them lose 4. 13-4 is a hell of a record.
3: 2-4.
0: And they'd be 4-2 in division, and it's a jump ball.
8: 13 wins is going to be in the mix for the one seed.
3: Yep.
0: Do you think, how about this? The one seed will also be up in the air. The division will be up in the air just like the one seed, just like last year too.
8: Yeah.
0: Right? Where it came down to, they had to go to San Francisco to win the division and the one seed.
8: Yeah, I would think that's very likely.
0: That the West
8: is not
0: division,
8: not decided
0: victory. Yep. Yeah. The banner in the West is also the one seed race.
8: Yep.
0: Give me the team that busts that up in the NFC. This is fun. I can't get enough. I'm getting my juices flowing, guys.
3: This season.
0: Ladies.
8: I'm drinking that bear juice.
0: Yeah. I know what you're going to say. And you might be right.
6: I got to.
0: You might be right. Dallas plays Seattle. I mean, Dallas plays Seattle. They play San Francisco too, don't they?
8: Yeah.
0: And the Rams. Like, they're,
6: our schedule's tough. I mean, I know it's a
0: if they win those games, man.
8: Tough schedule.
6: This is a tough schedule.
0: I get it. But they do play the relevant teams. Green Bay, Philadelphia.
8: I mean, Baltimore.
0: Their own division, if you think somebody else is coming from it, like Philadelphia, right? And then the West. So they're going to have some head-to-head tiebreak opportunities here. If they win the right games and finish with enough dubs, they can be in the one seed mix too.
8: That's a hard schedule,
0: man. Jacksonville,
8: Seattle.
6: We're going to have to earn it.
8: Green Bay, sure. Houston, Baltimore, Philly.
3: Yeah, that is a tough schedule.
8: That's tough.
3: The end, not so.
0: Everybody's got it.
3: Yeah.
0: You can look at everybody's schedule and go, oh, they're finished.
8: That's true. That's tough schedule.
6: That's how I feel every time we pop one of these schedules up. I'm like, well, that's kind of tough too.
0: Look at us talking ball.
8: Oof. We're so close.
6: I'm like, you guys, I don't want the season to get here too soon. Time is moving too fast anyway. I want to enjoy.
0: No. Season can't get here fast enough. And the only way I want it to slow down is for LeBron James to troll on Chris Brockman on his Instagram feed. That's the only thing I want to
8: say.
6: I'm talking in real life.
8: What can I
6: time
8: say tomorrow?
6: Moving too fast. I don't, you know, September will get here when
0: tomorrow. We still have an hour and a half left in this show. Come on, Chris.
3: Okay. Come on. Get aggregated now.
0: What's the present?
8: All right, let me think.
3: Aggregate now.
0: Matt Damon's coming up.
3: Let me think. Look at that.
0: Get into the Hyundai Getaway sales event and get away with a deal so right it almost feels wrong. 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

0: often than not, he's going to the goalkeeper's right.
1: Taylor Twellman joining us here on the Rich Eisen Show. Our radio audience has just begun. We just chopped up on the Disney Plus side of things. That photograph that made it around social media of Jordan Pickford's water bottle about how he would handle each member of Argentina if they did get to a PK. But obviously, we didn't get to penalties at all. We didn't even get to extra time because stoppage time was Argentina time once again. How do they keep doing it, Taylor? How does that keep happening?
0: I don't know, Rich. I really don't. To think that in the knockout stage, they have not led after 90 minutes.
1: Hey, man, they're like the Knicks in the NBA Finals.
0: Yeah. I mean, it's wild. Think about it. Like, the game-winning goals have all come after the 92nd minute or whatever the number is. Like, it's crazy to think about the amount of goals that they have scored after the 75th minute in this World Cup. There is just an extra 5%, Rich, that you cannot measure. You cannot quantify when you play with the greatest of all time. And what I've noticed with his time with Inter Miami, and I've noticed now watching Argentina over the last, I would say, 3 or 4 years in World Cup qualifying, there's just an extra bit of energy. There's an extra bit of belief that you just can't quantify, and you have to play an absolute perfect 90 plus minutes to knock them out. We'll talk about what England did, but the belief they have with number 10 on their side, it's very difficult for me to articulate, for me to quantify, because Rich, you've been doing this a lot longer than me, my man. Sometimes sports, that little bit of extra, you just can't measure. Argentina's got that in spades.
1: Okay, so there's a few things I want to hit on with you, but let's linger on Messi a little bit more here. That cross with his right foot.
0: Yeah.
1: Over six English defenders.
0: Seven.
1: You want to include Pickford too, right? So seven,
0: yeah.
1: Right? So to find the one forehead he wanted to find. I can't even fathom it.
0: I put this out on my social media. There's a picture of right before he hits it.
1: Yes.
0: If you are just inside the 18, Rich,
1: yeah.
0: There's seven English defenders, Jordan Pickford, and four attacking players from Argentina. Four. And everyone and their mother thinks he's going to his left foot. And he delivers a ball over the head of John Stones, if I'm not mistaken, in the picture,
1: mm-hmm.
0: on an absolute dime for any attacking player. It's a dream ball, easy finish. It's wild. It's truly wild. Now, England, come on. You literally played into the hands of Lionel Messi. But Messi had everyone thinking he's cutting into his left, in swinging ball. No, he goes to his right, away from Pickford, catches everyone by surprise, and here we are talking about a comeback from Lionel Messi in Argentina where he delivers two assists with two wonderful goals, two completely different goals,
1: mm-hmm.
0: and England's sitting there with their heads buried in their hands, and maybe in the sand for how they played the final 30 minutes, but a brilliant ball, and listen, he's got over 800 assists in his career. You see why.
1: Well, England's manager, let's get to that now, Taylor Twellman on the Rich Eisen Show. After the Three Lions score in the 55th minute, what was the strategy? And you're already shaking your head. Is it 2020 hindsight or,
0: no.
1: Walk me through it.
0: Nope. I think I texted about 10 of my buddies that were watching the game and guys that just asked me and it's 30 minutes left. No way. What he did is not wrong. When he did it is absolutely unequivocally wrong. And anyone that was watching the game knew that right away. And what's very interesting to me, two points to this. First and foremost, I just made the point he did it too soon. But second's way more important to me. After the Norway game, he criticizes the players. They win the game. They go through this battle. He criticizes the players that it's not good enough. They need to be better. Now, after this game, he thinks the question's completely unfair. He doesn't answer the question. And then he deflects and says, no regrets. This is the best game and the only way we can play that game. Whoa, you cannot have your cake and eat it too. Thomas Tuchel was brought in very, very surprisingly for someone like myself and anyone in the world that I live in, a German manager coming in by the English FA because he was thought to be a step above tactically and understanding what it takes in those moments. And he did exactly what every previous English manager did. And that is scared money doesn't make money, Rich. You cannot do that. Why? Why would you have 14% possession after you're up 1-0? You put all 11 players behind the ball. Harry Kane's playing on top of his 18-yard box. And you say to Messi, go float wide right. You're going to have all the time in the world to see the game. And you're going to find the pass that you need to. I am stunned right now that the English FA has already come out basically and said Thomas Tuchel will be there in the European Championships in 28. I'm not sure, my man. I'm not. And it really bothers me, the ex-player in me, that you want to criticize me in the thick of the battle in Miami in the heat of the moment where we grinded out a win and say it's not good enough. But then when it's not good enough from you and the questions are tactically, you deflect and you say no regrets. There's no way, no way he gets away with that. And I don't think he will with the English media. Mm. I don't.
1: Taylor Twellman here on the Rich Eisen Show, and I kind of think you're right. Again, I'm outside looking in, observing from across the pond, as we say. Tuchel is being portrayed as the most unpopular individual in England since Braveheart. You know, that's what it looks like to me. You know, like Longshanks wants to get his hooks in him. And I don't know, man. And then a couple other things too. Jude Bellingham, who had an incredible World Cup.
0: Yeah.
1: What did he say to Messi, you think? That Messi, this is now a new meme forever. You know, the nod of the head from Messi, like, okay, young buck, I hear you. What do you think he said to him?
0: Hey, I'll be honest. I don't know, but I love it.
1: Why?
0: I love it.
1: Okay.
0: Stand up. If you're going to do it, try to, I don't care who he is. Now, keep in mind, Jude Bellingham, Real Madrid player. Okay?
1: Uh-huh.
0: Barcelona, Lionel Messi. So naturally, there's going to be a rivalry.
1: Mm-hmm.
0: And I love the fact that you show respect to Lionel Messi and all that. But if I'm going to roll up my sleeves for 90 minutes, I don't care who you are on the other side of the field. I'm going to try to beat your brains in. So whatever he said to me, that showed me Jude Bellingham was not scared of the moment. He was not scared of the opposition. He was ready for the moment, and he was brilliant in this World Cup. I don't think England's in the semifinal without Jude Bellingham. And the fact that 4 months before the tournament started, Thomas Tuchel was rumored of contemplating whether or not leaving Jude at home tells you how big of a you-know-what this is when it comes to Jude Bellingham, his interpretation, and his, I would say, reputation within this English team going into the World Cup. I don't understand that, and it still mind boggles me a little bit. But he stood up to Messi, and he said something to Messi. Now, what's wild about this game, Rich, and I wanted to text you during it, and sure, for some reason I got, is all of the nonsense off the ball, right? It just felt like Argentina was doing all those little things to get under the English skin. And yet, we saw players talking with their mouth closed. That was supposed to be a red card. We saw players get hit. Jude Bellingham hit an Argentine player on the back of his head. Any kind of head contact.

0: in the players after Norway. What a 180 degrees different that is after the 60th minute.
1: And on behalf of England fans, I mean, Argentina clocked an English player in like the fifth minute, sixth minute. Like,
0: yep.
1: He could have been sent off with a red card on the spot, changed the entire tenor of things. They didn't even VAR. They didn't even VAR that. There's a lot of question about not VARing the first goal for Argentina.
0: Messy. I mean, to your point, Rich, we never saw a still photo of whether or not Messi was onside.
1: Right.
0: And throughout the entire tournament, we saw it. Even if he was a yard onside, they'd still show that. They never showed that.
1: Right. They didn't. And then one last thing. Bellingham sort of not really love tapping Barco afterwards. Yes. Did you see the video? We saw it 5 minutes before today. Barco ran on the field like he was a streaker. After the first goal, after the equalizer for Argentina. And I guess, you know, Bellingham didn't like that and went right up to him after the match. He was on fire, man.
0: Yeah. But no doubt frustrated. In fairness, you're not on the field. Stay off the field.
1: Well, why do they allow everybody in the pennies to run on the field anyway? Like,
0: I don't know. It's hard for me to completely listen. You score a goal, you celebrate. Listen, Landon Donovan scored against Algeria in 2010. We all remember that goal. The entire U.S. bench was on top of him. It was a great moment. We saw Pochettino celebrate with Giovanni Reyna in this World Cup. I get it. I understand it. I also understand Jude Bellingham saying, you didn't play in this game, stay in your place. I kind of get that too. But the best interaction for me truly was Rodrigo De Paul, and I put this out on social media, the video.
1: Yeah.
0: Rodrigo De Paul and Jude Bellingham in each other's face, and Rodrigo De Paul got the yellow card, Jude Bellingham didn't. If you didn't see it, go to my X feed. Rich, it's real. There is and I said this before on your show on Tuesday, this is the most contentious World Cup rivalry. I'm not talking about rivalry in the game, because England-Germany is a bigger rivalry. But in just World Cup play, you'll be hard-pressed to find a more angry, contentious rivalry between two teams, two countries, and their fans. And that was the first time Lionel Messi ever played England. And now he'll be doing naked somersaults in English fans and the English players' minds for the rest of the summer, because he delivered in the biggest moments.
1: No doubt, Taylor Twellman. All right, so in the few minutes I have left here, I mean, it was such an epic match, an epic game that, you know, we're kind of glossing over the fact that France got bounced and got totally pantsed, you know. And you were saying to us on Tuesday's show that Spain wins by death by 1,000 passes. And as soon as they got that break for a penalty kick early on in the match, which I didn't know really was, should have been properly awarded. That was a hard one. What do you make of that, performance and how it would work against Argentina?
0: I was a little surprised. I said on your show, I'd be shocked if France doesn't advance to the final. I'm way more stunned at how flat France was. Now, before I dive into the game, great nugget though. You and I talked about this before the tournament started. How many games does one team play in climate controlled stadiums? Spain has played 6 of their 7 in climate controlled stadiums. That's more than England, Argentina, and France. And they looked fresher. There was more energy. I'm not saying they would have won the game anyways. That game could have been played on the surface of the sun. Spain would have outplayed France. I'm not talking about that, but you follow what I'm saying.
1: Yes.
0: There was a real different energy. France looked slow, lethargic. They looked like the United States did against Belgium. They really did. Spain has been the best team in the tournament. Now, we haven't given them their proper due because in large part, it's not really star driven. It's more about the collective. Lamine Yamal hasn't really done anything in this tournament, but collectively the way they suffocate you is unlike any other team in this tournament. And they look like they had France by the jugular, and eventually France lost oxygen and they couldn't survive. Spain was brilliant and they could have scored the team goal of the tournament if that back heel combination, all that turns into a goal. Now, here's where this gets interesting for the final. Emotionally, the Spanish fan knows the magnitude of Lionel Messi and what he did in Spain and in Barcelona. Now, Spain beat England in the European Cup final in 2024. I think emotionally, the Spanish fan would have rather played the English.
1: Uh-huh.
0: I really do. Because right now, including every Real Madrid fan, who probably can't stand Messi, naturally, because of the rivalry of Barcelona. But every other

0: other Spanish fan is going to look at that and go, oh, God, really? Him? The guy that has single-handedly flipped our league upside down, set records for arguably the greatest club in the world? Like, Rich, that is going to be an emotional roller coaster for the Spanish fan. And you and I both know New York, New Jersey Stadium will be Buenos Aires on Sunday at 3 o'clock in the afternoon. It just will. And good luck to Spain and those fans, because emotionally that's going to be very difficult for them to watch that little man that's run in their nightmares for how many years, all of a sudden playing the final game he's ever played, and it's a World Cup final.
1: And it is not climate controlled. And as a matter of fact, as you know, the fires in Canada, there's a lot of smoke that's coming down from the north, turning a lot of American cities in the Midwest and potentially even in New Jersey on Sunday into a smog and smoky environment. And then, you know, in terms of Lamine Yamal, Messi could turn to him and say, I'm your father. right? I mean, like, I can't believe this picture.
0: So great. Come
1: this
0: on.
1: Is not
0: Rich,
1: AI.
0: Come
1: like,
0: on.
1: This is apparently, this is real. Like, what is?
0: No, it's real.
1: For a charity.
0: There's
1: photo
0: a lottery.
1: Shoot?
0: There was a lottery at Barcelona. And Messi only did this two or three times. 2007? By the way, this is great symmetry. I played against Lionel Messi that season in Venezuela. He wasn't even wearing number 10 for Argentina yet. Okay?
1: Yeah. Yeah.
0: So for his mom and dad, Lamine Yamal, to win a lottery where Messi only does this two or three times a year, and you get that anointment? How do you want me to articulate? That's divinity at its finest. What is that?
1: I saw that picture yesterday. I'm like, wait a minute. This is real?
0: It's real.
1: It's real. Unbelievable, dude. Cannot make it up.
0: Bro.
1: I love our chats, Taylor. So enjoy the game. Enjoy the final.
0: Yeah.
1: I will be, you know, I'll hit you up during the game if there's any questions. And then Monday show, you're back here to chop it up with us. I really, really appreciate it, bud. Thanks.
0: Love being on, my man.
1: Right
0: love
1: back
0: being
1: at you.
0: On. I
1: love having
0: it.
1: You. That's Taylor Twellman here. Oh. We got through our first of many World Cup chats without a hydration break. We just blew straight through it. Because there's too much to talk about, man.
2: You want to do a double box?
3: Fox is pissed. No commercials.
1: No, it's okay. Oh. But listen, man.
2: Do a double box.
1: I love it. He loves Bellingham's moxie.
3: He had a great tournament.
1: Well, I mean, go right at him.
3: Yeah.
1: Loves it. I still can't believe that. Cross that pass, finding the one lid he has to find, and he intended to do it. How do you do that? How do you do it?
4: I don't know.
1: It's unreal.
2: It's the best.
1: And I just love Taylor's passion and knowledge and the combination. He's our favorite guest on this subject matter, and all of them. It's just so much fun.
5: And that picture is so unbelievable.
1: I'm so
5: too,
1: glad,
5: man, right?
1: I'm so glad we got IVs next to each other at the American Century Championship. To set it all up. All right, let's take a break here on the Rich Eisen Show. 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

0: 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All right. So a particular individual has taken the stage at Fanatics Fest. His name is LeBron James. Now, Dave McMenamin came on this program just yesterday.
1: Yesterday.
0: And said he was flying to New York.
1: Yep.
0: From a lengthy stint at the Summer League in Las Vegas.
1: Right.
0: Even though he would love to just tap out, hang with,
1: wanted to go on vacation.
0: Hang with his wife, who we all know, Malika Andrews, and just be after a long stretch. But LeBron has this whole thing of, you know, free agency going on for himself, biding his time. And he said he had how many? Four public appearances in New York this week. Various things that he's doing. And the first one is today at Fanatics Fest. And did he mention you, Chris?
1: Well,
0: did something happen?
1: Dave is out there in the crowd. LeBron doing a Mind the Game live pod.
0: Okay, that's his pod.
1: Yeah, we've been on those stages. And Dave's out there kind of live tweeting what's going on.
0: And what
1: Mike, if you got it, you can throw it up there. LeBron just played with the crowd a bit as to his decision. Quote, I hear the Warriors, I hear the Sixers. Also referenced our segment where I suggested the Heat would be a play-in team if he went there, and James would be a non-factor.
0: So we don't know how he's referenced it.
1: We don't.
0: So it's the verbal version of 22 laughing my ass off a moment.
1: I'm guessing that's what happened, yeah.
0: It's still on. Chris!
1: I gotta get that.
0: You're tough to shake, man. You're tough to shake.
1: I really thought we had moved past this in the news cycle.
0: Nope.
1: We're on to something else.
0: Oh, TJ. TJ.
2: Yes.
0: This is good for you, though.
2: Yeah.
0: This is what makes me happy. First of all, spell the show's name, right?
2: Most importantly.
0: I would like Dave. Maybe I should text him. He should at the handle.
1: Yeah, he could tag us.
0: You know?
1: Yeah. But that's okay. I mean, he's going fast. He's live tweeting kind of everything.
0: So this is a cliffhanger for hour three. We got to get the sound. We got to get it.
1: I'm sure it's out there.
2: You know, I just say it was good for me, though.
0: Because you...
1: Well, you push back.
0: You push back.
2: Yeah, but we know how this works, right? Because this is just human beings. You could have 1,000 great comments praising you, but you're always going to look for the one negative.
1: Yep.
2: So even though you and I were positive for him, he don't care about that.
1: Right.
2: It's the negative comment.
0: That's not true.
2: That's life.
0: I appreciate TJ Jefferson pointing out I'm an average 21
2: points. Oh, could you name or he did?
0: I appreciate Rich Eisen pointing out that my performance got the Lakers to the second round despite the injuries that ravaged the roster. Yeah, no. I would love for him to point that out at Fanatics Fest, but instead he does remember the negative.
2: That's what I'm saying.
0: I understand that. But that's just you being you. You get in there and you're like
1: Costanza.
0: Chris Brockman.
1: Yeah, exactly. I think I'm going to respond to Dave's tweet with 22 crying emojis.
0: You could do that.
2: I reposted it on RX. So if anyone wants to peep it.
0: But I'm looking here and you're laughing, but not your ass off.
1: Well, I wish it would go away, but.
0: Why do you want it to go away?
1: You believe
0: what you said.
1: I do.
0: This wasn't like an overreaction Monday segment where you're kind of.
2: Like I said, it's not the first time you've said that.
1: I don't think Miami is going to be good next year.
2: Embrace it, Brock.
1: But.
0: You said good luck.
1: I hope he enjoys the play-in tournament. Yeah.
0: And you said that we all need to get ready for him to be, you know.
2: He's a non-factor.
1: Right.
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7: Good afternoon, everyone. Welcome to Game Play. I'm your host, Matthew Cause. We're brought to you by FanDuel. Get more ways to play your game your way. Keeping an eye on Royal Birkdale here at the Open Championship. And Owen, it looks gross. Like, it's because of the heat that was going on all throughout Europe, which isn't just hurting the alcohol levels of wines made in Bordeaux and Burgundy, but it is also browning up the course. This looks like a public course in Sedona, Arizona.
14: Yeah, I mean, all European links courses kind of have that look, though.
7: Yeah.
14: And by Open Championship standards, the weather's probably nicer than most years.
7: Oh, no, the weather's great. Yeah. But I will say, I miss back in the day, back in my day, when we called it the British Open. I don't know why we changed it or why it was the British Open to begin with. It's not always in Britain. That makes sense. But I always loved when it was always, and usually it'd be like earlier in the year, where you would see the caddies just violently holding an umbrella as it was so much wind and rain. And
14: the umbrella would go inside out.
7: It becomes a weapon. By the way, the umbrella, one of the least useful of all tools, items, accoutrement, whatever you want to call it. When you have a weak umbrella, it takes a mild breeze and then suddenly it's going to stab you.
14: I am probably the most anti-umbrella person you will ever meet.
7: Yeah.
14: I would much rather just wear a raincoat, put my hood on, and get out there. To me, it's just too much.
7: Now, normally on this day, we could just do a ton of hot umbrella talk. H-U-T, hut, as the kids call it. But there is a lot going on with the World Cup, with cowardliness of England yesterday losing 2-1 to Argentina. And we'll get into it. Because the big debate is, what's the focus? The fact that England did nothing after they went up 1-0 around the 57th minute. So is it all on what England did wrong, or is it what Argentina and especially Messi did right? Because the crazy thing for me, England's like, all right, we're going to park the bus. We're just going to be really conservative. Okay, you're going to do that. But you leave Messi wide open on the pass on the first goal and then that brilliant cross on the to set up the second goal. It's like, what is it? If you're going to be defensive, shouldn't there be a human being near Messi?
14: Yeah, it went perfect from an England perspective for the first 55 minutes. Like, you could not write it up better.
7: Yeah.
14: But you're leaving the greatest creative player probably ever space to create for over half an hour on a team that he has continuously performed for over the last 4+ years. Like, and that's counting Copa Americas too.
7: Mm-hmm.
14: And we've talked about the word inevitable with Lionel Messi. And after Argentina scored the first, you could kind of feel where the game was. I mean, you could feel where the game was going to Argentina's first goal. But man, that is just so winnable from an England perspective. And I know we're going to talk about the history of England collapses, but for me, yesterday's game was the most winnable out of all of the England heartbreak that I've seen in my lifetime.
7: And I want to apologize to Lionel Messi. I don't know how many times on live TV I've called him Lionel. So, apologies to him. But yeah, after that goal by, Anthony Gordon, 55th minute, I counted at the 57th minute, 69, 76, 77th minute, four times where either there was a great header, a great opportunity, for Argentina. So it felt inevitable. It's like, guys, did you not watch the Egypt match? Did you not watch, Switzerland? Did you not watch these matches? And England fell for it again.
14: Well, the reason why I had Spain number one in my power rankings about a week ago.
7: I didn't ask you what your power
14: rank. The reason why I wasn't writing them off against France, like a lot of people were, is because Spain knows how to defend. They defend with the ball. And they also have outlets too. Lamine Yamal has not had a great tournament. A lot of their attackers have not had a great tournament. Nico Williams has been injured. But what Spain does so well is that they defend the lead with a ball and they have outlets to constantly threaten the opposition. And that's not something that England did yesterday.
7: No.
14: I was shocked at the Anthony Gordon sub. Not because he was the one that scored the goal. It was because how he performed against Mexico. England did Thomas Tuchel in England played very similarly yesterday the way they did against Mexico. It was a bit of park the bus, but Anthony Gordon was the guy who was their outlet. He was able to make runs, offer a threat, and was still pretty good at defending in that game as well. So I really think England's structure just kind of fell apart, and I think it wasn't just the fact that the subs were defensive. He was bringing on, you know, fullbacks and center backs, but it's also about what those subs signal to the team as well. Like, you're not just bringing on a defender to defend. When you bring on a defender, the rest of the team knows why you're doing that, and players are going to sit back.
7: Yeah.
14: Oof.
7: So, final on Sunday right here on TSN 1050. It'll be Messi going up against a Spanish defense that choked out France. That's going to be crazy. But let's get to it. Yes, I know it's this day, this very specific day, which is actually the subject, and I'm being vague on purpose, of my opening thought.
20: Time now for Matt's opening thought.
0: Oh, I'm sorry. Did I break your concentration?
21: And here we go.
22: I mean, it's really nothing more than a self-absorbed monologue, a chance for Matt to rant about something and pretend he's a serious radio personality instead of a gas bag. Let's face it, he stole this idea from Dennis Miller.
23: No, I don't want to get off on a rant here.
24: I'm as mad as hell, and I'm not going to take this anymore!
7: We're here, everyone. Technically, the slowest sports day of the year. No baseball. The CFL, for some reason, doesn't have a game. No World Cup. Also, we got to wait one more day until the next Toronto Tempo game. They're at home against Angel Reese and the Atlanta Dream. That's certain unders and certain overs. And there's just two WNBA games going on. And we do have the first round of the Open Championship. But we have, you know, we've an empty slate, a blank canvas when it comes to sports. So here is my question. What does the perfect slow sports day look like? In honor of the movie Obsession, what if I could get my one wish to come true just with not as much darkness? What if my one wish willow could create the perfect sports day this very specific Thursday? So I'm going to rank by least likely to most likely to happen, but I'm looking at my rankings, even that's silly. So here are like the 10 things that would make for a perfect the slowest sports day, a perfect sports day. One, ESPN. They announce their hosts for the next five ESPYs. Marcelo Hernandez was fine. But how about we find out next year, Poehler and Tina Fey, 2028, John Mulaney, 2029. Let's bring back Key and Peele. You don't want Key and Peele hosting it? 2030, how about Conan O'Brien? He was great at the Oscars. And then in 2031, I want Chris Rock to host the ESPYs. Why, you ask? Because that would be the 30th anniversary of the Michael Mann movie Ali, starring Will Smith. Maybe Will show up. Two, at some point today, LeBron James announces his team. LeBron, it's the super slow day. You get all the attention. Just do it and move on, okay? You really need all this attention. Number three, Rory McIlroy gets some Eagles. He's 115th at the Open Championship. Rory missing the cut. He's plus three through 12. Perfect sports day. Let's get some birdies. Let's get some Eagles. Come on. Four. Morgan Riley is traded today for a second round pick. I mean, maybe it has to be a third rounder, but the Bruins traded with the Rangers for defenseman Will Borgen. The Rangers got a second and a third round pick for Borgen. He's 29 years old. He averages 17 minutes a night. He's under contract for four more years at $4.1 million. But this guy's only hit 20 points or more twice. Yes, Riley is 3 years older. He's more expensive, but he's much more offensively gifted. I think we can get a second round pick for Morgan Riley. Five, the Blue Jays announced that Addison Barger will be back on Friday against the White Sox. It's been over 2 weeks since the Jays announced that Barger had incurred a stress reaction in his back, that he'd be shut down for a couple weeks. Well, it's been 17 days since. He's 26 years old. He can heal quick. All the focus in the playoffs last year was on Ernie Clement and Vlad and what they did in the playoffs. Rightfully so. Barger hit 367, had three home runs. First player ever to have a pinch hit grand slam home run in the World Series. The return of Barger would be quite handy. Number six, the Raptors tonight. If they got an impressive summer league win over the Miami Heat, where afterwards everyone is talking about Allen Graves as the steal of the draft. The Raptors' first round pick at 13, 6 assists, 5 rebounds, 4 steals against the Pacers on Monday. A perfect day. Tonight, his numbers are even better, and his play is so good, the team decides we don't need to see him again. We'll see him at training camp. He's this good. And Toronto's found their Kawhi Leonard insurance. More on that in a moment. You know what would make for a perfect day? If medical reports came out that Max Domi was going to be completely healthy for training camp. I think a lot of us, maybe we feel guilty. We're treating Max Domi less as a person and more as an LTIR candidate. Oh, if Max can't play for the year, is there another free agent Toronto could sign? But remember, he got that scary news back in May. I mean, whenever you hear the term complications from off-season surgery and that he couldn't walk for a day or so, that's not good. Last time we heard is that he would be reevaluated at the start of training camp. I think it would be great on a humanity level if Max Domi is fine and will be ready to go. Then just let him focus on being the best third line winger he can be. We end all conversations about Max Domi being a center. The team added Nick Paul, you know, Jack Rolcevic, Teddy Bluker. They brought in guys to handle the number 3 and 4 center positions. Max, focus on just being the best third line winger you can be. Just give Domi one spot, and he should be able to provide value. Number 8. Between now and the end of the day, you know what makes for us a perfect slow sports day? The CFL announces, starting next year, we're going to get a doubleheader every year on the day after the MLB All-Star Game. Let's get it done. Number 9. This one's not going to happen, but imagine if we found out Bo Levi Mitchell. He's fine from his ankle injury. That he's going to be good. In fact, he's going to be good to play this Saturday against Toronto. A game you can listen to right here on TSN 1050. Listen, I'll be rooting for the Argonauts to win on Saturday, but the league is better with Bo in it. He's having an incredible season. Tiger Cats didn't have a touchdown in their 38-7 loss to Saskatchewan. The league is better with Chad Kelly, Davis Alexander, Bo Levi Mitchell, all fighting it out in the East. And then finally, number 10. The number one thing I would love to hear happen today to make for a perfect, the slowest day of the year sports day. The Kawhi Leonard investigation comes to a conclusion. And I'm going to be fair and balanced. Kawhi gets suspended for 20 games. But the Raptors get to pick what those 20 games that Kawhi Leonard is suspended. So if it's back-to-back, Kawhi, you're suspended. Bad on you for aspiration and trees. You sit in the corner right now. Third game in 5 nights? How dare you, Kawhi, with the salary cap circumvention. You know what you did. You should rest. Toronto, though, they're giving one of their draft picks back. And finally, the punishment for the Clippers and Steve Ballmer, he's got to move the team to Vancouver. The Grizzlies are coming back. 2 Canadian teams in the NBA. We get to load manage the Kawhi Leonard suspension, get a draft pick back, and now we don't have to focus anymore on trees, on aspiration, on Kawhi Leonard and his availability. It's win-win for everyone. And to me, that makes for a perfect, classic, slowest day of the sports calendar. And that is my opening thought.
1: I'm finished.
7: What would you want today? You know, for just to, you know, just to give this day a little spice when it is a lighter one.
14: Blue Jays trade for Tarik Skubal.
7: It's not bad.
14: No.
7: You got greedy there.
14: Well. If I'm making a wish.
7: Yeah, if you're making a wish, that's not bad. What about for Shohei Ohtani? Oh, that's just dumb. We're trying to keep it some.
14: I'm sure for Shohei.
7: Yeah. By the way, we're not going to play the sound because we don't have time today. Was Mike Tyson unaware that Shohei Ohtani was indeed and is a male human being?
14: We're going to play some audio of a caller calling into a Detroit radio station, accusing Steve Eisman of something.
7: Yes.
14: That's probably is what's actively happening to Mike Tyson.
7: I like it. You know what? Other side, let's Let's just do everyone. You're going to want to stick around. We're going to have fun audio. We're going to have angry English media, crazy Red Wings fans, and even crazier Spanish calls of Argentinian goals. Oh, it's going to be a delight for this very slow sports day. And that's coming up next.
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43: You broke his thumbs. It was an accident. Is that what you call it when somebody doesn't pay up?
39: We're going all in on the coverage. 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
7: Welcome back, everyone. This is Gameplay. I'm your host, Matthew Cause. I should mention, Olivia Smith is going to join us from the Canadian women's national soccer team and also on Arsenal's team as well.
14: Yeah.
7: And Owen, you are psyched. Like, we got Bob Weeks at 3 o'clock. I'm excited for Bob. But, tell people why they should be, I'm excited to talk to her. And I mean, she's doing great work.
14: Yep.
7: About trying to raise awareness about finding ways for more kids to continue to play sports. But tell people a little bit about Olivia Smith.
14: Yeah, I mean, she checks a lot of local boxes, played for the North Toronto Nitros here in the city, played for Sporting in Portugal, a big Sporting population here in Toronto too, then made the move to Liverpool, and then made the correct move by moving from Liverpool to the best club in England in Arsenal. So yeah, like, she's one of the more exciting players. I believe she broke the women's transfer record. She went for £1 million from Liverpool to Arsenal.
7: Damn.
14: So, really exciting young player, and, Yeah, really, really, should be a really, really fun interview.
7: Yeah, so that's going to be coming up in about 11 minutes time. But let's have fun with audio. First, we'll go more newsy and we'll go more recent. Argentina is down 1-0 to England yesterday. England decides, we're not going to try. We're just going to defend. We're going to get cowardly. But you know what? We don't really need to guard Messi. And then Messi with a very simple pass to Fernandez, and who had a hell of a strike to score this. I don't think there's any way Pickford could have made the save. Here is the first goal from Argentina.
0: Jugar rápido para De Paul. De Paul para Messi. Se viene Messi, encara Messi, va a meter el centro. Messi va a encarar el área. Messi la hizo bien, la cambió al medio. Ahí está, le dio al arco.

0: at some points, I don't know, is he excited or angry? The person that called, because somebody seems really angry.
1: It's probably a bit of both. I've watched these videos and it's really interesting. They basically compare how crowds react to goals in different countries. Like an English cheer is different to a Spanish cheer, and a Spanish cheer is different to like a Turkish cheer, and some sound a lot angrier than others.
0: And here is the game winning goal.
2: Viene Messi, encara Messi, viene Messi, centro de Messi, gol, gol, gol, gol, gol, gol, gol, gol, gol, gol.
0: I can't tell. Was it again with it, like if you imagine that caller, that announcer, that if suddenly 1,000 wasps went into his pants, would it sound any different than the Martinez goal there?
1: Probably not, because like these goals are legitimately life and death for some of these countries.
0: Okay, so let's play it. I want to play that second goal again, and everyone listening, imagine that this gentleman is not calling a semifinal World Cup match, but is in fact being attacked by 1,000 bees.
2: Pelota de Messi, viene Messi, encara Messi, viene Messi, centro de Messi, gol! Gol! Gol!
0: Kind of sounds like he's been attacked by bees.
1: Yes, it does.
0: Local hockey news, well, actually, it's not that. You could just throw that out whenever you want. Steve Yzerman was a brilliant general manager when he was working for the Tampa Bay Lightning. Was a runner-up for GM of the Year. He won GM of the Year another year. He helped build the team that would go on for a little mini dynasty and win a bunch of Stanley Cups and win lots and lots of games. Then he went to Detroit and did absolutely nothing. And no one can remember many draft picks, trades, or signings. The best Detroit's been is fifth. They've never made the playoffs. They haven't made the playoffs in ages. And every year they're just meh. They're somewhere between meh and bad. And the city of Detroit, they love their hockey. By the way, speaking of Detroit, Barry Sanders' birthday today. Happy birthday to the most exciting running back to ever play football. Anyway, here is a caller from 97.1 who thinks Yzerman maybe was stoned all the time.
3: Tim is next on 97.1. Hello, Tim.
4: There was a clip a few years back on TNT where they were interviewing Yzerman in between periods, and he basically said, without saying, he smokes a nice one, you know, every once in a while to relax. Do you think maybe he was on the devil's lettuce a little too much? He was a little too passive, perhaps.
5: But think that they're high?
4: Do you think that was a factor?
5: No.
3: What? Do we think that Steve Yzerman struggled because he's a pothead? Is that what you just asked us? No, I don't. And did he admit that? I feel like if he admitted that, are you on the devil's lettuce? Are you the pothead? What?
5: All right. Well, there's that.
3: No!
0: The no at the end is the best part. Have you ever heard any callers, any Wake Up Woodbridges, anyone?
1: No.
0: You know, that Kyle Dubas was high, that Brad Treliving was enjoying the devil's lettuce. By the way, a long time since I've heard that expression.
1: Yeah. I mean, you know, Yzerman did ask for Wyatt Johnson in return for Dylan Larkin, so.
0: Yeah, but but it feels to me like maybe Craig Berube was on the I'm trying to think of other, like, just dumb terms for pot, you know. Seems like Craig was on the marijuana. All right. Sticking with angry people in sports media, from Talk Sport, here is Jamie O'Hara and his rant on the English manager.
6: Thomas Tuchel's cost us the World Cup. He cost us the World Cup. We're 1-0 up. Played well first half. All right, cagey affair. We go 1-0 up. Be brave. Mm. Be brave, Thomas. This is what we brought you in for. We brought you in for this moment. We got rid of Southgate because he bottled it. Because he weren't brave. We brought you in for now to make that decision. We're 1-0 up. In a World Cup semi-final, bring on Rashford, bring on Saka. And if they score, they score. But at least we're going to go down fighting. At least we're going to go down with some pride. We fell out of the World Cup in disgrace because of him. Because of him. And we brought him in for this job. This is what we brought him in for. To get us over this line. And it's the same old England. Same old crap. Same old guff. I have to watch every tournament that we're in. and it's the manager's tucked us up again. Tucked us up.
0: Same old guff. I had that here in Toronto for 9 years after the playoffs. I was just thinking about this. And by the way, tomorrow, put that aside for a second. Imagine this, Owen. You are tourists who don't know anything about sports, and you've landed in London like early morning their time today, and just wondering, why is everyone so miserable in this town?
1: I mean, I could have done that in 2022. Mm-hmm. I could have done that in 2024. I could have done that in 2021. Could have done that in 2018.
0: Yeah, but the England was up a goal with, like, you know, 25 minutes or so to go. Like, this is as close as they're going to get.
1: Yeah, I mean, it's a very typical story, though. Like, they were 1-0 up in the Euro final in 2021. And I look, like, if you know Thomas Tuchel, you knew that this was a possibility. Like, there's a lot of, like, armchair managing going on when it comes to soccer discourse right now. But I think it's also a character thing from some of the guys on that team, too. I was really impressed with, like, Jude Bellingham in this tournament. I still think he had a good game yesterday. Before Declan Rice came off, I think he's had a great tournament, playing really, really hurt. But I look at a guy like Harry Kane, who was leading in Ballon d'Or odds heading into yesterday's game.
0: Oh.
1: Harry Kane.
0: Invisible.
1: Absolutely invisible. And I compared him to Mitch Marner and Kevin Durant in the fact that he almost lets the game come to him a little bit too much. He's not somebody that will ever force his will on a game when need be. He likes to drop in a lot and play the right pass. Like, he almost plays the game too correctly. And that's exactly what you saw yesterday. And if I think I saw this post, and it tallied up every single game from the quarterfinal on since 2018 in the Euros and the World Cup. Harry Kane has 2 non-penalty goals, and those were both in the same Euro quarterfinal in 2021. So, like, this is a guy that is supposed to be the face of your team, your best player, your Ballon d'Or candidate, and he kind of just, like, fades away in these games.
0: Yeah, I don't see how you can make a comparison with Mitch Marner. 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
0: Welcome back, everyone. This is Gameplay right here on TSN 1050. I'm your host, Matthew Cause. A reminder, it's been a pretty spectacular summer so far, but the Princess Margaret Cottage Lottery wants to make it even better. The early bird deadline is this Friday. That's coming up at midnight, and you could win $1 million. 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Does it get any better? Well, you know what? It does, because you could win one of three grand prize Ontario cottages too. So don't miss the early bird deadline this Friday at midnight. 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And looking up at the Open Championship, it has been a tough one for Rory McIlroy, who just bogeyed the par 5 on the 14th, and he is now plus 3 through 14 holes. A tough day for Rory. We will have, at the top of the hour, Bob Weeks is going to join the show to give his latest on all things with the Open Championship. One of the stories, Bryson DeChambeau, I believe, has missed the cut at the last three majors. Shot an opening round 3 under and is shot an opening round 67. Today is one of those super, super slow days in sports. If you missed it last night on the ESPYs, you don't need to really watch all of it. It was fine. It wasn't really that funny, but the ESPYs, they're not going to do anything too dangerous. They're not going to try to push the envelope. Also, it's a room filled with athletes. Athletes are often not, don't often have the best sense of humor. We all remember Kevin Durant. But I would recommend, you can find it on YouTube, check out the Pat Tillman Award for Service. It was on a U.S. Coast Guard rescue swimmer, a gentleman by the name of Scott Ruskin. And it was a story about last year, about Camp Mystic, the girls' camp in Texas that dealt with that horrible, horrible flood. So it was, I was watching it this morning, the profile of him, and yeah, and just very inspiring. On the other end, there is one sports story that it's not going to get a ton of attention, but I think if you're a Raptors fan, and I think if you're keeping your eye on everything going on with Kawhi Leonard, you're like, there's other issues here. Come on, let's get it over with. The story of Gary Trent Jr. and his like 4-year, all guaranteed $64 million contract with the Milwaukee Bucks is absolutely hilarious. He signs last year to a minimum league contract. Last year, 8 points, 1 rebound, 1 assist. He shot under 39%. And that's what he got. That's what, how he performed with a minimum contract. And now he gets 4 years and $64 million. And the NBA is probing this contract, wondering.

0: At least with the Clippers, and again, everything's alleged. We're still waiting for the investigation. It's only been 11 months. If you're going to cheat, if you're going to do salary cap circumvention, if you're going to do any sort of financial shenanigans, you do it for a player like Kawhi Leonard. You do it for a guy who is all NBA. You do not do it for Gary Trent Jr. There's an expression out there, the juice isn't worth the squeeze. And so it's a tiny story. And anyone listening, I get it if you're not paying attention or if this is the first time you're hearing it. It's Gary Trent Jr. It's the Milwaukee Bucks. But this story is hilarious. And in a time when Toronto sports were all focused so much on NBA investigations, I think they should take a look at this one and just let Kawhi Leonard go. Or if you're going to suspend him, let Toronto pick which games that it's going to be. We're going to try to get Olivia Smith on the other side. I know there were some issues going on with Zoom. So hopefully from the Canadian national team, Arsenal FC forward, Olivia Smith. Because also a reminder, the Canada, the men's team might be out of the World Cup, but the Women's World Cup is less than a year away in Brazil. Canada ranked 9th in the world. Hopefully we can get a hold of Olivia on the other side. I'm Matthew Cause. 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
1: 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You can bet on it.

0: gameplay. I am your host, Matthew Cosgrove, brought to you by FanDuel. Whatever your game, play it your way with FanDuel Sportsbook. And the World Cup final is set. Spain versus Argentina. Spain, they're the favorite. Minus 150. You can see why. Mbappe didn't have a shot on target, but he did have a yellow card. All these great midfielders, all these great attackers, and they were not able to get it done against Spain's defense. Now it's going to be up for Messi. And Argentina's plus 130. But I will say this right now. Like, everyone's going to be betting Spain, and everyone's going to be scared of it. No one thought Argentina was going to beat England, and they came back to win, just like they've come back to win every match. And in every knockout stage, they haven't led. Or, excuse me, at the 90th minute, they have not led. Every game-winning goal they've scored has been past the 90th minute. It's remarkable, the run by Argentina. But then also, everyone thought that France was going to beat Spain. I, in the at the end of the group stage, put down like a $17 bet or something on FanDuel on France to win. I felt good about it. It's like, oh, here comes $74 coming my way. Nope. And it's not just that France lost. You know, Spain's an excellent team. And I think now we all go and look at that first group stage match against Capo Verde, the 0-0 game with them in Spain. And at the time, like, oh my God, Spain, underwhelming, blah, blah, blah. And now we're kind of viewing it a little bit differently, because how good Capo Verde was. And also Spain is playing, is just, you know, I'm thinking it's playing better right now. I think that's the most impressive result. But the point is that Spain beating France in the semifinal, not a shock, but it's the manner in which they did it. We never saw France challenge, kind of like England after they scored against Argentina. How many other moments do you remember of England making life difficult for Argentina's defense? None. So it's like, okay, that's it. We got to bet Spain now. But Argentina, and I'm going to do the ignorant North American thing where we're going to compare it to other sports, they remind me of the 2024 Kansas City Chiefs. Remember that year where every game they would win by 7-1, 5-7. You know, then a couple double-digit wins, but overtime, and every game was decided by a small, very tiny margin. And every week we wondered, how are they getting it done? The only answer we had was, well, Patrick Mahomes is really good. That was it. That was the only thing that we had. And eventually they kept winning, and they got to the Super Bowl, and it finally it ran out when they would lose to the Eagles 40-22. That's kind of what Argentina feels like. And I know it's not apples to apples, but every round of the knockout stage, Argentina hasn't been dominant until they needed to be. We're all wondering, when is that going to come to an end? The other thing of interest for me, and I know I'm in the minority, but I would love to see a good third place game between France and England. And a lot of times what ends up happening, and everything that I've read and everything that people have told me, is that it's not going to happen. Is that the disappointment of losing in the semifinal, teams don't get up for it. Like, a lot of ways we see it in Olympic hockey when the favorite loses and then is playing for bronze. But if you're France, hey, Mbappe still has a chance to win the Golden Boot. Does France, do they want their last game, the last time that they'll be seen at the World Cup, was them getting dominated by Spain? Is that really how they want it to end? On the other side, for England, do they really want it to end the way that it did yesterday? Well, join us now to talk all things soccer, the World Cup, also the women's national team. We are joined by Olivia Smith from the Women's Canadian National Team and Arsenal FC forward. Olivia, really appreciate it. Thank you so much for being on the show today.
1: Yeah, thank you for having me.
0: I wanted to start here with this one. Just first, your thoughts on yesterday's match where England goes up 1-0, and then after that, they kind of play really conservative, and then Argentina did what they've done throughout this World Cup. I looked at it through my eyes, but I'm fascinated how you viewed that game.
1: Guys, I'm really sorry to interrupt, first of all, but I did speak previously. Sorry.
0: Now, that's something new. I have no idea what just happened there with Olivia Smith. And also, I wanted to tell people Olivia was coming on because she's doing all this work with Kellogg's Mission Tiger and what it is all about. is about trying to find ways to close the financial gaps at grassroots level for soccer, for youth soccer. Because when you watch these events and, you know, you've seen the best of the best and then you hear the stories of how they got here and it's incredible tales, but a lot of them, it takes money and it can be difficult. And there is all these stories about how so many parents can't afford for their kids to play at a certain age, that when they're younger, it's fine. But as the kids get older, if they get better, then there's specialized coaching, then more money is required, and it just means a lot of kids get turned away. And we know that for the development out there for children, playing sports is so important. And, we, you know, I'm a professional uncle, and I can see it out there. I can see, you know, the importance. Like so many of my friends, their kids are involved in so many different sports, and you can see the positives. But there is, we need to find ways to close the financial gaps, especially at the grassroots level. And that's part of what Olivia is up to. And by the way, you can go to missiontiger.ca and find out more about what Olivia is up to. But I'm going to take a wild guess and say we're not going to be able to get her on, that we were having some technical issues before. And that was the first time where I started an interview and there was another voice. Also, I am looking at Owen right now, who's doing 17 things. The man's got two arms, but he looks like an octopus out there trying to get it to work. And also, I feel the worst for him because he's been following the career of Olivia Smith. Also, he is a fan of Arsenal FC. So to have her on the show was going to be huge. But Owen, I think we move on. I think we move on because I don't know what is happening technically, but I don't think it's going to happen. And this happens in radio. This happens live radio. We got Bob Weeks at 3 o'clock. We got Nick Miller, senior football writer for The Athletic. And it's actually a funny thing. They did an article at the beginning of June previewing the World Cup, deciding, you know, how to predict who's going to win it all. And it looked at all these different factors, age of the players, where the players were on different club teams, like just all these different machinations. And the computer spat out that based on historical trends, the winner was going to be Germany. That didn't really work out now, did it? As they lost in penalties what feels like ages and ages ago. But let's spin the wheel of sound, Owen. Because I think it's time to move on from Olivia Smith. And let's get, there was a good moment in the ESPYs. I should say that Marcella Hernandez, who hosted it, or Marcella, excuse me, who's great on Saturday Night Live, made a bunch of jokes. I think, you know, this is an easy one. It's low-hanging fruit. But here's Hernandez and just taking a shot at Bill Belichick. Nope, I don't think we're going to get the audio. Oh, and you want to hop on the mic for a second? Because like, I can keep yammering right now. But right now, I see you and I see JP. And I just need to know, do we go to break early? Do we have the ability to play sound? Do we go back and talk about this being the slowest sports day? And what would be the number one things we want to do right now? Because in my opening thought, I talked about the top 10 things that I would like to see on this day. This is the slowest sports day of the year. And the first thing I'd like to see is the CFL play a doubleheader the day after the All-Star game. Or that, you know, I mean, it doesn't have to be on Wednesday, which is the day after, maybe on Thursday. Because you got the Open Championship, but you don't have much else. You've got two WNBA games, the Toronto Tempo, they don't play till tomorrow. The Argonauts play on Saturday, and that's against Hamilton. But today would be a perfect day to throw a doubleheader. We've had the CFL on in the past on Thursday. I would love to see that happen. Also, if the Maple Leafs, this would be the day. Find the time to make that trade for Morgan Riley. There's other trades that have had out there of other defensemen. Can you get a second or a third round for Morgan Riley? And also, maybe the main one, there's a bunch, and some of them are a little goofier, but LeBron James. Could we finally find the team for LeBron? You want to go to Miami? Great. Cleveland? Sure. Golden State? Hilarious. Let it be a mystery team. The basketball nerd in me would love it to see it be the Denver Nuggets. That for me would be the number one spot. Denver took a big step back last year, and between him and Jokic, having those two guys together and that sort of basketball IQ, I think would be fantastic. Will we find out anything about Addison Barger? It's been about 17 days since the Blue Jays announced that he had an issue with his back, that there was a back injury going on, and said that there would be news about a couple weeks later. That was 17 days ago. And the focus is on Vlad Guerrero Jr. and just his issues with the, just his issues offensively. You know, the batting average is okay. Most of the other numbers are quite poor. But as Barger played a handful of games, had like 23 at bats, had like one hit. The man spent more time on the IL, or has had more IL stints than hits. If we found out that Barger is closer to returning than we think, that would be huge for the Blue Jays, who, if they want to get back in and get a wild card spot, they're going to have to play at about a 97-98 win pace. So if there's any news on Barger, that would be another thing that I'd like to see on this incredibly slow sports day. Raptors play in the Summer League tonight against the Miami Heat. And my big thing is I'd love to see Allen Graves have another big game. It'd be great if at the end of tonight we're all talking about, wow, could he be the steal of the draft? And yes, we all recognize that NBA Summer League never take anything too seriously except whatever is going on between Tyler Hero and Bam Adebayo. Coming up on the other side of the show, Bob Weeks joins us. We'll give you an update at the Open Championship. Scottie Scheffler, 2-under, shot a 68. And woof, it has been a bad day for Rory McIlroy. That's coming up next.
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0: Now, sometime, not today, but sometime well down the road, we will explain what happened in the last 15 to 20 minutes of Gameplay. We're not going to do it right now, but somewhere down the road, we will have a conversation about some of the interesting things that can happen in live radio. By the way, good afternoon, everyone. This is the second hour of Gameplay. I'm your host, Matthew Cause. We are brought to you by FanDuel. Whatever your game, play it your way with the FanDuel Sportsbook app. Also, I want to mention again, it's been a pretty spectacular summer. I mean, yes, a couple smoky days here, but it has been a great, spectacular summer so far. But the Princess Margaret Cottage Lottery wants to make it even better. The early bird deadline is this Friday at midnight, and you could win $1 million. Your chance at $1 million summer, all while supporting life-changing cancer research. Does it get any better? Yes. Yes, it does, because you could win one of three grand prize Ontario cottages, too. So don't miss the early bird deadline this Friday at midnight. Get your tickets today at PrincessMargaretLotto.com. So the big story from yesterday was the semifinals. And Argentina doing what Argentina's done in the knockout stage. Going to extras to score and then often coming from behind, just like they did against Egypt and like they did against England. Speaking of England, the other big story is Royal Birkdale. It is the opening day of the Open Championship, and Rory McIlroy, 2 over on the par 5, 17. The last time he was on a par 5, he had a bogey. It has been a difficult day for him. And joining us now to chat all things Open Championship, friend of the show, it is Bob Weeks, senior reporter, golf analyst for TSN. I don't know why I'm telling you his bio. Anyone listening to this station knows who Bob Weeks is. Good afternoon, Bob. Thanks for being on the show.
25: Thank you. Good to be here. Good to be here.
0: So I don't know which color is more disturbing, the color of Toronto yesterday morning or the greens, the rough. Royal Birkdale is basically a slight hint of green, but a whole lot of yellow and brown.
25: There's a little bit of green still on the greens, but the fairways are brown and they are hard. They're like airport runways. Looks like tarmac rather than green out there, and the balls are running a long way. You're getting some cases 50, 60 extra yards if you hit it in the right line and if you avoid the traps and the rough that's still out there. The rough isn't really all that bad because it's kind of been burned out as well, but those traps, you gotta stay out of them. And the greens are, I wouldn't say they're as firm as the fairways. I think they put a little water on it to avoid a complete disaster out there, but it's a tough golf course out there today.
0: Yeah, it is. By the way, it makes me wistful. Back in my day, when the Open Championship, it would just be a lot of rain, wind, and golfers and caddies fighting with novelty-sized umbrellas to try to stay dry.
25: those are the days, and those are more often what you get of the many Opens that I've covered. That's more often the case. And this week, really, it's been guys were in the practice rounds in wearing shorts, which I haven't seen before, and guys were complaining that the hotels don't have air conditioning because, of course, they don't have air conditioning. It's very rare over there, so it has been a rather unusual one. And yeah, I think we're used to seeing that driving rain or at least the winds. No such case this year. It looks like all 4 days are going to look like what they are out there right there now today.
0: Yeah, it feels like they're at the Waste Management or somewhere in Arizona when, in fact, they're over at the Royal Birkdale. All right, let's start with the defending Open champ. Tough finish for him. Bogey on the par 5, 17. Putter wasn't great on the back nine. I'm wondering your thoughts on Scottie Scheffler.
25: You know, Scottie actually hit the ball really well in the first six holes. He was four birdies in the first six holes. He made four great putts, including one of them that was a bomb of about 43 feet. Then something happened. The switch turned off. The last 12 holes, really nothing. He didn't make a putt more than 4-5 feet in length. And so those last 12 holes are where he kind of slipped around. That was the kind of putting style we've seen from him more often than not this year. He seems to get just a little bit, I don't know what it is, out of sorts. And there are makeable putts. Yeah, he's not going to make them all time, but they're 5, 6, 10 feet. Those are the kind of ones that he was making, and hasn't been making as many of those this year. He only missed one fairway, and that's pretty good. So off the tee, he's playing well. He wasn't always hitting driver, giving himself chances to attack the greens. But from that point in, it really didn't shine that well. But still, in pretty good condition, all things considered, on the day.
0: Is Scottie having what you would consider a great bad year when you look at the totality of his results up to this moment?
25: I think if you are judging him on what we've seen the last 2 years, he's having a decent year. He's only won once. He's lost a couple of times in playoffs. He's finished, I think, just once outside the top 25. So he is still playing at world-class level. He is still the number one ranked player in the world by a fair margin. And I do think that he is, fairly competitive in just about every tournament that he plays. One of his big things this year has been getting off to slow starts and trying to play catch up, which is difficult to do on the PGA Tour. I still think anytime he's on the first tee on Thursday, he's got a chance to win the tournament, which you can't say about all the players out there. So I still think he's very good. It's just that we've come to expect so much from him, so much more from him, and it's probably unfair, unless your name is Tiger Woods or Jack Nicklaus,
0: yeah,
25: that you're going to be able to keep that up for a long time.
0: Yeah, that's why, to me, he's having a great bad year. Great year by almost any standards. By his standards, he would probably not use the adjective great. Rory McIlroy, it feels like he is fighting for his life right now. I know he had a birdie, but we saw him bogey one of the other par fives. A difficult start for the back-to-back Masters champ and a guy who won the Open in 2014.
25: Yeah, kind of like one step forward and two steps back today, it seemed like.
0: Yeah.
25: He seemed to be not playing awful golf, but he just doesn't seem to, first of all, didn't hit enough fairways. And a lot of the time he seemed to be scrambling to get it onto the green, out of the rough a bunch of times, out of the trap once or twice. He's been over the green. He's been short of the green. And then when he gets on the green, he's had some pretty makeable putts that he has missed, mostly on the right-hand side. So the blade of the putter is going, getting a little technical here, but the blade of the putter is going through a little open. Jim Furyk on the TV said that maybe it's because his transition from backswing to forward swing is a little bit quick. whatever the reason, he's not really making those putts that you need to make to get a good score. I will say this, for as poorly as he's played, he's actually not in a bad shape. I think he's 2 over par. We're just getting ready here for the interview, so I'm not 100% sure, but I think he's just 2 over par. So that's not bad at all, really, when you consider pretty mediocre day from tee to green.
0: Yeah, so far through 13, he is 2 over, 4 bogeys, and 2 birdies on the day for Rory McIlroy. Maybe the more interesting one is Bryson DeChambeau. He's missed the cut in the first 3 majors, and going from missing 3 majors to being 3 under, I don't want to say surprising, but I don't know if we're expecting this from DeChambeau.
25: Yeah, I certainly wasn't. I mean, he's really been sort of scrambly all year, and as you pointed out, hasn't made the cut in the first 3 majors. He only hit 4 fairways. He was hitting more drivers off the tee today than anybody else in the field. He only found the fairway 4 times, but he got basically a good break pretty much every time. If he hit it in the rough, it seemed like the ball was sort of sitting up. He was able to get his club on it. Not all the time. He had to make some good recoveries. But he was ranked, I think, 131st in the field in strokes gained off the tee.
0: Yeah.
25: And then there's that whole thing, at the start of this week where Sir Nick Faldo said, you know, Bryson DeChambeau has 0 clue of strategy. And Bryson came off the 18th hole, and he didn't actually talk to the media scrum as he normally would, but he did do one interview that they posted up. And he used the word strategy or strategic 3 or 4 times in his post, just making a little shot at Faldo. So I think it's going to be interesting to see, though, if this kind of aggressive play will hold up for 3 more rounds. I don't think it will. I'm going to be interested to see if Bryson can prove me wrong.
0: About just his ability to adapt, that what works on Thursday might not be what is called for on Friday.
25: You might not get the breaks you got today. And right. He got some breaks. Everybody gets a few, but he got some really good lies and out of some bad tee shots. And I think you got to be careful about that. And I think it'll be interesting if he keeps getting those breaks. Man, he's going to be the luckiest guy around and the best, going to be look like the smartest guy in golf if he wins.
0: Well, that'd be just good strategy by him. Time for the Canadian content part of this conversation with Bob Weeks. Nick Taylor tied for 14th right now with a shot of 2 under 68. A good first day for him. Oh, Bob, do we got you? Oh, we're having trouble again on the internet. See, it's the funny thing is that when you have technical issues early, it's sometimes
25: out of the gate. I thought he was going to bring it.
0: Oh, Bob,
25: which is a pretty good. Yeah, here.
0: Bob Weeks sounds like my cell phone when I'm in a tunnel. So we'll let him go there because that was getting pretty fuzzy. But yeah, Nick Taylor is your top Canadian right now. Shot a 2 under 68 with five birdies and 3 bogeys. And key for him, he was able to birdie the par 4-18. So Nick Taylor right now, 2 under, tied with Scottie Scheffler. And yeah, it will be interesting thing with DeChambeau. I mean, a very confident guy, doesn't like to hear from the media that way. And then also, when you get lucky one day, you cannot expect that is going to be the norm. And the question is going to be, how do any of these guys adjust? How different is the course going to feel tomorrow versus today? But as of right now, DeChambeau, good story for him. Scottie Scheffler doing fine at 2 under. Same with Nick Taylor. And here's hoping for a late run by Rory McIlroy to at the very least try to get close to even. We will take a break on the other side. There's some other fun sound. We'll do stardom, sit'em, cut'em. I imagine Zoom and Wi-Fi. If we had to pick, both of those would be cut. We would not start them. We would not sit them. I'm Matthew Kaas. 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
2: Good afternoon. Looking at heavy volume delays in the northbound DVP already from Don Mills up to the 401. Westbound on the Gardner, problems approaching Jameson off to the shoulder. So adding to the delays, getting out of downtown, use the lakeshore. Eastbound 401, delays from Dixie across to the 404. Westbound 401, slowdowns already from Kennedy right out to the 427. From a man riding a horse into a store to a suspect fleeing on a lawnmower, My Strange Arrest proves truth in Stranger Than Fiction on A&E. From the News Talk 1010 Traffic Center, I'm Jennifer Young.
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0: I want to give a shout out to IKEA Spain. So on the TSN Twitter account, they tweeted out from the IKEA Spain account, you can purchase a little like a plastic tub to bathe your child, something that I've never needed to purchase. And next to the little baby tub the little advertisement, IKEA, hey, here's the baby tub. You can buy it. It's $9.99 or whatever. They put that famous picture now from back like in 2000 when like a 20-year-old Lionel Messi was bathing a certain Spanish star. And it says, who's a baby, you never know who might end up washing your hair. How wild is this picture from over 20 years ago there, Owen?
4: It is the most movie. It's very like Harry Potter like. You know, it's like the storyline of Harry coming back and having to kill what's his name, who's the evil guy in Harry Potter again.
0: I've only seen one Harry Potter movie.
4: It's like
0: Snape or something. Whatever.
4: Yeah, well, he has to
0: Gargamel,
4: go back.
0: Whatever.
4: Yeah, he has to like go back and kill him and then to save everybody and then he stays alive.
0: Sure.
4: it's very, very movie. Like, I imagine there's probably like 50 people screaming at their speakers. Right,
0: I want to apologize to all the Harry Potter people. I saw one of the movies. That's it. I know nothing about the Harry Potter universe, but yeah, the iconic photo 2007 for a UNICEF charity calendar.
4: It's crazy.
0: Messi watching Lamine Yamal's hair. And so Lamine Yamal is just a tiny little baby.
4: Yeah.
0: He's a cute little baby. And he's in what looks like the same IKEA little baby tub that they're advertising now, but they're putting the picture up. And I've heard like all these people talk about it, how everyone thought this was AI. I was listening to this one podcast and they were breaking down the World Cup semifinals and then the finals on Sunday, which you can listen to right here on TSN 1050. And they thought they had to look long and hard to make sure that this wasn't AI.
4: My girlfriend has asked me about this picture. I've had family members ask me about this picture. And yeah, I mean, like all signs point to it being true. And Yamal's journey is also a cool one too, because there was this really famous video from the 2022 World Cup where Yamal is from the famous La Masia Academy, Barcelona's Academy, where it feels like they feed, like, you know, the best player in the world every 5-10 years. But he's in there with his teammates, his Spanish teammates. And this was the day after Morocco knocked Spain out of the World Cup. Lamine Yamal, part Moroccan, comes in with a Morocco jersey. He's maybe, how old would he be? Maybe like 13, 14 years old. He comes in with a Morocco jersey and he's making fun of his Barcelona teammates that were obviously supporting Spain. And now he's playing for Spain and has the chance to win a World Cup 4 years later.
0: It's crazy.
4: Yeah.
0: I have to say, I don't know, like for me, I would have preferred England, and not because I'm against, not because I was against Argentina. But I think the cooler story, because there's nothing new to say about Messi.
4: No, there isn't. That story happened in 22.
0: Yeah. Like, and not only in 22, it happened throughout the knockout stage. We've had plenty of, my God, Messi, what a hero, stories. And listen, they're great. But the idea of England, you know, even just making it to the final with a chance to win it all, I thought that would have been, at least for me, the better story than it being Argentina. It's nothing against Argentina. And listen, Argentina getting there is a crazy story just because every game coming back or every game not getting the game winner until after the 90th minute. Like, it's easy. It's catnip for sports fans what Argentina is doing. Also, the old guy getting it done one more time with Messi is, you know, that's an easy one. But I think England would have been the better story because it is new. Let me ask you a question before we do start him, sit him, cut him.
4: Yep.
0: What are Ronaldo fans saying today? How are they trying to somehow continue to say that their guy is better than the Argentinian star?
4: They're probably counting Champions League winner medals. They're probably looking back to 2018. Mm-hmm. I don't know what you can say, though. Like, To me, the GOAT debate's been long over. Yeah. To me, it was over before Messi even won a World Cup. But this is what makes World Cups so special, because you can earn so much international rep. You can become a legend in such a short sample size. It is truly the biggest platform in sports. And I think Messi winning in 22, the way that he's performed in this tournament, really, really kind of cements himself as the greatest player of all time. And the Ballon d'Or conversation right now gets really, really interesting. If Messi can win the World Cup final, he would probably be the favorite for the Ballon d'Or at 39 years of age, playing for Inter Miami. When he won the last one, he just started at Inter Miami, and it was a crazy story then. When Argentina got eliminated in 2018, the commentary of that game was, this could be Messi at his last World Cup saying goodbye right now. We're 8 years later.
0: Yeah.
4: We're 8 years later, and we're talking about this guy as a potential Ballon d'Or winner and obviously a potential World Cup winner as well.
0: Yeah, so no, it's well summed up. It's a great story. Now, like, that was the thing with the World Cup. No matter what happened in the semifinals, you have the storylines. You're always going to be satiated. Just the greedy part of me wanted.
4: England really had to earn it, though. Like,
0: yeah.
4: it was right there for them. It's never been closer for England. And, yeah, it just goes back to that story of England not being brave enough. And it is interesting because I thought their character this tournament was better than that of tournaments past. But, man, they just didn't have enough to get it over the line.
0: We do it each and every Thursday. It is time now for Start 'em, Sit 'em, Cut 'em.
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9: Oh, okay. That sounds fun.
0: All right. What do you got? Start 'em, Sit 'em, Cut 'em, Owen.
4: We are at the unofficial, not actually halfway point of the Major League Baseball season, but just for
0: It's the official half of the baseball season if you are bad at math.
4: Yep. So I'm going to throw you three second half Major League Baseball storylines, and you're going to rank them from most compelling to least compelling. Number one, the Tarek Skubal sweepstakes came out a bit ago that he said he has no desire to leave Detroit. Not sure how true that is. Number two, the Cam Schlittler versus Dylan Cease Cy Young race in the American League. There's a bit of gas poured over it in this past All-Star break. A lot of people assumed Cam Schlittler would be the starter. And it was announced Cease was the starter. Then Schlittler said, I'm not pitching anyway. Then Schneider said Cease was going to start anyway. So there's a bit of fire there. Or is it the unlikely turnaround of the Boston Red Sox, who are no longer last place in the American League East? That belongs to your Toronto Blue Jays and are firmly in that AL wildcard race.
0: I'm actually going to cut the Cam Schlittler Cease one, even though that's the local angle, because as of right now, to me, Cam Schlittler has a massive gap or advantage, or like he's well above Dylan Cease.
4: Yeah.
0: And it's nothing against Cease. Has been great with the strikeouts, but not always the most efficient, not going much in the seventh or eighth inning, a lot of walks. But Cease has been great. Like, he has been everything you could ask for from him. But Schlittler's clearly better. So I'm gonna cut that. I will sit the Red Sox one, and I'll start with Skubal, because no one has any idea where he's gonna end up. If he's if he wants to be in Detroit, why would the Tigers, is it just their, like, Detroit can't afford him?
4: Yeah.
0: Is it they're worried that he wants a crazy long deal, and what we know about major league pitchers, no matter how good they are, you can't trust them, for more than a couple of years. But I'll start the Skubal one.
4: Starts at cut. Is it the Toronto Blue Jays walking the tightrope between buyer and seller for the next 16 games or so? Is it the injury and the impending return of Aaron Judge? Might be a month from now, might not be until mid-September. There's some reports that are coming out today talking about that. Or is it the dreaded lockout talk?
0: I'm going to cut the lockout talk. I just don't. We'll have plenty of time for it. Okay, when the Dodgers win the World Series in five, after Skubal is traded to the team and he gets the win for the gentleman's sweep, then we can have all things lockout talk. I'm going to sit the Jays tightrope between buyer and seller, mostly because they don't have... I mean, Kevin Gausman is the biggest thing they have to trade, and I don't know how much you're going to get back for Kevin, even though, you know, he's had a great career. He's been great with Toronto this year. The last little bit, there's been a bit of regression. And I'll just start the injury and return of Aaron Judge, because his return can change where we are in the American League East. That affects the Red Sox story. That affects the Smarty Pants Tampa Rays story. So I will start the Aaron Judge angle.
4: We'll start off with the National League Cy Young race, which was a lot closer about a month ago. Jacob Mizorowski, now the odds-on favorite at minus 550. But Miz is a bit of a glass cannon. Massive velo. I think he threw a fastball that was clocked at 105.6 a few weeks ago. But there are some injury concerns there. There's some inning limit concerns.
0: Yep.
4: Christopher Sanchez in the running. Zach Wheeler, all-star snub, then was called as an all-star, then said no thank you. Chris Sale, Chase Burns, Paul Skeens, Yoshi Yamamoto. So a tight NL Cy Young race there. Is it the nightmare season for the New York Mets? Or is it all things Vladimir Guerrero Jr.?
0: I'm going to cut Mets nightmare because we have that every year. You know, it's kind of the same conversation. Mm-hmm. I will sit the NL Cy Young, but you made a very compelling argument for it. I'm going to start all things Vladimir Guerrero Jr. And we don't need to go into it because we're kind of tight for time. But it's all things Vlad. He should be in his peak. And he's been just decidedly mediocre throughout the year. If he can't pull it together, then the Blue Jays are not getting out of the top, or are not even going to hit the top three in the American League East.
4: And that's all we got.
0: Coming up on the other side of the show, we get back to the World Cup. Nick Miller from The Athletic joins the show next.
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2: Looks like troubles in Mississauga on the eastbound QEW at Huron, Ontario. There's a stalled vehicle in the left lane. Westbound QEW delays through Dixie, and then west QEW some slowdowns through Trafalgar, Bronte out towards Brant. No recent difficulties on the 401. It is filling in between Kennedy and Dixie, both east and westbound. Princess Margaret Cottage Lottery early bird deadline is tomorrow. 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
5: See, that's a cool G, Daddy. 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
0: Welcome back, everyone. This is Gameplay. I'm your host, Matthew Cause. A reminder, we got the third place World Cup game on Saturday, and then the final on Sunday, Argentina taking on Spain. Joining us now, it's been a little while, senior football writer for The Athletic. It is Nick Miller. Nick, thank you so much for being on the show today.
6: Pleasure. Thanks for having me.
0: Yeah, and Nick, I hate to start this interview on a negative, but I have to do it. Now, I'm going to say first, everyone should get a subscription to The Athletic. I loved at the start of the World Cup, you guys had the top 200 players, and you had info on all of them. You could even hit a button to hear how the name is pronounced. So let me say again, Nick, bravo to The Athletic.
6: Thank you. I'm going to take all the credit for that, even though I contributed about 2% to that,
0: okay,
6: to that piece of work. But well, none of the other people are here, so I'm just going to take credit for the whole thing.
0: I think you should. So now that we've said the nice part, let's get to the mean stuff. I went back and looked at a June 5th article. The title, The Anatomy of a World Cup Winning Team. Great captain, number one ranking, home base players. So then I went to the end of the article, and it said, like we said earlier, this is not necessarily scientific, and it may not tally with what your eyes or the metrics tell us about the actual squads, but based on this wide range of historical factors, the team that most likely closely fits the historical trend is Germany. Do you think your prediction is going to work out?
6: It's not looking great at this stage, is it? I'm giving it hope. You know, yeah, who knows? Yeah. The rules could change.
0: Fingers crossed. One call
6: from a president somewhere and all the rules could change and Germany could be waved back through to the final despite having been eliminated some time ago. But you should never give up in this game, especially when you've spent hours and hours researching history to make a bold prediction, which turns out to be calamitously wrong.
0: I like that, this idea of all German soccer fans donating to the Donald Trump legal fund and then Trump calls Infantino and suddenly, hey, Germany is in. Sorry, Argentina, you're out. We'll cover both stories. But for you, Nick, what was the bigger story from yesterday? Messi is brilliant late again, or England played so scared after the Anthony Gordon goal? Which one was the bigger headline for you?
6: Well, here in England, the bigger headline was unfortunately the second one. Taken in the World Cup as a whole, it obviously should be the first. It obviously should be Messi, who is this alien. I refuse to believe this guy is actually a human being, because he's still, maybe he's not quite as good as overall in the kind of the wide scheme of football. He's not at his peak, but he's still the best player at this World Cup. He's still winning games for his country when they shouldn't really. This is not a brilliant Argentina team. They're kind of quite limited. They have, their bench isn't very deep. They don't really have any wingers, which ideally should have in football. But they've got this kind of unbelievable genius who just kind of drags them through with a little bit of help from England's tactics. But it's astonishing. And at the start of the tournament, there was a lot kind of made about, or the first few weeks of the tournament, there was a lot made about how the superstars were all kind of stepping up and they were all they were all scoring goals. Erling Haaland was scoring goals. Kylian Mbappe was scoring goals. Vinicius Junior, Harry Kane, Jude Bellingham, all these guys. But in at various points, all of those guys that I've mentioned there have sort of not stepped up. Like, you know, blame the tactics as much as you like, but Harry Kane and Jude Bellingham didn't really do anything for England in the game last night. Messi just keeps winning games, not quite on his own, but he keeps winning games for Argentina with a little bit of help from his 10 teammates, and it's unbelievable. We're kind of

0: minutes before the end, not half an hour. But it kind of, it managed to fulfill roles of not actually stopping Argentina's best threat. It stopped, it felt like tactics that were dreamt up to try and stop the threat of a theoretical team at some point that England might have played. Mexico, for example, in the game a couple of weeks ago, their only tactic was to kind of fire long balls into the penalty area and kind of hope for the best. And England played five at the back, put Dan Burn on, who spent 20 minutes just kind of heading the ball away, and that was all fine. But these tactics were to repel a kind of imagined opposition that wasn't actually the opposition that England were facing. Not just in retrospect, but what England should really have done. England had Argentina pretty much where they wanted them. They should have, soaked up a bit of pressure, but then tried to hit them on the counter-attack. They couldn't do that or didn't do that. And they kind of massed all these guys around the edge of the penalty area and in the penalty area, all these defenders, forgetting that that would leave all this space for Messi, as you say, to kind of work his magic around the box. I mean, the first goal, you could maybe give them a bit of excuse, because I think it was from a short corner, so you're not going to have someone that's going to marking Messi's too tightly from that. Right. The goals were just one thing. Those goals had been coming in the most emphatic way possible. Argentina already nearly scored a couple before that, partly because Messi had found this space. And, you know, the other thing to say is that is one of the Messi's elements of genius, is that he finds space where no one else can. So you could defend England from that perspective, is that, you know, you can close up as much space as you like. Messi will find somewhere. But they did make it easier for him than they should have done, England.
1: And you're right that it did feel inevitable. The 57th, 69th, 76th, 77th minute. When I'm looking back at my notes from that game, there was four different times where, like, oh, Argentina could have scored. And then eventually they did. Sort of an odd question to ask you. And again, we're joined by senior football writer for The Athletic. It's Nick Miller. Nick, my niece, Chloe, is going to be moving to London in the second week of August. She's starting a job there. We're very proud of her. It's a really cool job. But she's coming to London. Should she wait a little bit longer? How long before the city and the nation get over this?
0: She'll land in London and everyone will be wearing black veils and kind of chanting and just, you know, it's going to be a very solemn scene. Yeah. Big kind of photos of Thomas Tuchel with crosses over the top, just kind of, you know. I've been out and about in London today and people are kind of going about their business. Yeah. People are annoyed. People are sad. People are upset. But by August, we'll have forgotten about this. And, you know, the Premier League season will be a couple of weeks away and everyone will be kind of back to their own kind of parochial preferences, and they'll all be back to supporting their clubs. So, you know, we'll have forgotten about the World Cup, but it didn't count. Doesn't matter anymore. until the next one when we do the same thing again.
1: Yeah. Oh yeah. Well, listen, I shouldn't say this as a sports talk radio host. Being a sports fan, in a lot of ways, a lot of drawbacks to it, but everyone ignore that. So how does Messi, I feel bad not including the other members of the team, but so much of the team is designed to get Messi in a position to score or as the playmaker. How does Messi solve Rodri? How does he solve a Spanish defense that just choked out maybe the most talented team in the World Cup and what we saw what they did to France the other day?
0: Firstly, you shouldn't really feel bad about just kind of focusing on Messi, because a lot of the Argentina players have been saying throughout this World Cup, oh, we just want to win another World Cup for Messi. And it is like, well, yeah, fine. He is the best player who's ever lived, but do you not want to win it for yourself as well? Come on, guys. But I think the answer to that is, how is he going to solve the problem of Rodri and the rest of the Spanish team, who have done what they do exceptionally well throughout the tournament. Not necessarily the best team to watch sometimes, but they are sort of astonishingly effective. I think the kind of inside answer

0: that is not very satisfactory, which is, I don't know. I mean, the thing about this Argentina team is that logically they should have lost maybe not every knockout game they've played so far. They were kind of quite careless against Cape Verde, which meant they gave the lead a couple of times, but they never actually looked in much danger of losing the game. They just looked in danger of sort of slightly embarrassing themselves and drawing. But in the other three games, they probably should have lost them at various points. And somehow they sort of, in this kind of logic-defying magic that Messi has with, you know, as I said, a little bit of help from his colleagues, they've managed to claw it back and they've managed to win these games, and it's a bit difficult to really explain in a kind of, you know, logical, tactical sense how they've managed to do it. What they have is this kind of iron will, this astonishing mentality where they don't accept defeat at any stage, and they've got the greatest footballer of all time. So the kind of simple answer is how they're going to kind of get around Rodri and how they're going to get around this Spain defence is, I don't know, they probably won't. But then again, you've been saying that for all the games they've played in the last couple of weeks. So
1: yeah.
0: Logically, you'd back Spain to win the game. You know, after all this kind of emotional energy that Argentina have expended throughout this run, this should be a step too far for them, but again, they've got Messi. They can do deeply, deeply illogical things.
1: You know what, though? It's a great answer. I mean, Spain played probably the best game of the tournament against France. They're probably not going to do it. And in the end, they probably will do it. That's kind of been Argentina, throughout this World Cup. Okay. How ridiculous am I and, optimistic to a point of just pure stupid that I'm hoping that something we don't normally see at this time of year could happen. Could we get a compelling third place game? I mean, the idea, I see even your voice. Kane and Bellingham go out in style. Mbappe win the golden boot. Like England, France, it's the last opportunity. It's the biggest stage in the world. And this is a class competition. And I'm a dummy, aren't I?
0: I'm not going to call you a dummy. I don't think I know you well enough to call you a dummy, but, it's not the saddest, the saddest football game of all time. It happened in 2013. It was a game in the English Premier League between Queen's Park Rangers and Reading. It ended 0-0. It was one of the most boring games I've ever watched, and it resulted in both teams getting relegated. That result kind of resulted in both going down. But beyond that, the third place playoff at any World Cup is the saddest game that you will ever see. It is teams that don't want to be there. They have suffered sort of emotionally punishing defeats a few days earlier on. They just want to go home. They just want to be back with their families. It feels like a sort of slightly cruel joke that this one is being held in Miami, the kind of party capital of America, which is going to kind of welcome a bunch of sort of tired, very sad, just mentally and physically exhausted players who just don't want to be there. I mean, as you say, the only source of interest in this game is whether Mbappe scores a few goals to get the golden boot. And, you know, technically speaking, I suppose Harry Kane or Jude Bellingham could get a hat trick and claim it for themselves as well. But other than that, even when England have been in it a couple of times in my lifetime, I can't ever recall actually sitting down to watch a third place playoff. And this is my job to watch these games. So yeah, I wouldn't cancel any plans to watch it on Saturday. Save your energy for the final Sunday, which I hope will be a fantastic game.
1: France and England, 5:00 right here on TSN 1050. Nick? Thank you so much for being on the show today. And again, read his work and make sure to get a subscription for The Athletic, except for when they predict Germany to win the World Cup. Thank you, sir.
0: Thank you very much.
1: That is Nick Miller again from The Athletic. All right. Well, that dream is dead. We will take a break. Sound of the day coming up next.
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3: Busy on the eastbound 401 in the Collectors Pass Leslie. It's a stalled vehicle now in the right lane. Delays all the way back to Dixie. Westbound 401 volume, Kennedy out to the 404 and then again towards the 427. Northbound DVP, Gardner West, all filled in with volume delays. 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
2: You broke his thumbs. 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
0: 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You can bet on it.
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4: 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We've been brought to you by FanDuel. 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Should mention, Nick Robertson is going to be on Overdrive at

0: 4:30. Tim Kirkchen, one of the best talking about baseball, just after 5 o'clock, and Eddie Olchuk at 5:30. It's Mark Rowe. It's Keegan Matheson. It's Dave Feschuk. That is a packed show.
1: That is a hostagami right there. That's a host trio that we've never seen before and probably will never see again. So if there's any reason to tune in, that's the one.
0: Yes, host origami. Rowe, Matheson, and Feschuk.
1: That's never happening again.
0: That may. It's the summer. These things happen.
1: That's true.
0: Sound of the day. Let's go to, in honor of the ESPYs, I want to go to my favorite jokes of all time. Here is, from way back in the day, Norm Macdonald and his OJ joke.
2: And there's Charles Woodson. How about that? And what a season he had. Great, man. He became the first defensive player to win the Heisman Trophy. Congratulations, Charles. That is something that no one can ever take away from you. Unless you kill your wife and a waiter, in which case... all bets are off.
0: That was such a brave moment for him. None of the athletes were laughing. All the athletes had stink face on. The only laughter you heard was the non-athletes near the top at the back rows at the ESPYs that year. No one has ever hosted as well as Norm Macdonald. Speaking as no one has ever hosted as well, no one has ever hosted a radio show as well as a Mark Rowe, Keegan Matheson, and Dave Feschuk combination, and it's coming up next.
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4: Busy on the eastbound 401 in the Collector's Pass Leslie. It's a stalled vehicle now in the right lane. Delays all the way back to Dixie. Westbound 401 volume Kennedy out to the 404 and then again towards the 427. Northbound DVP Gardner West all filled in with volume delays. 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From the News Talk 1010 Traffic Center, I'm Jennifer Young.
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34: 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Mark Rowe in for Brian Hayes alongside two guys who I don't get to work enough with. Dave Festchuk from the Toronto Star, although this is a bit of an annual tradition, you and I in the middle of July. This is kind of our week. You know, we dominate this week.
0: Yes, we do.
34: Yeah, right? And if there's a week to dominate, it's this week.
0: Yeah, and Overdrive Reddit hates it.
34: Right. Oh, you read those comments.
0: AK got me into it. AK's been making a lot of forays into Overdrive.
34: Maybe it's Reddit. AK making those comments.
0: He may be. Could be
35: burner. Big burner guy.
0: It's burner Reddit accounts.
34: And it's a thrill to be in the same room as Keegan Mathis from MLB.com, who I've had probably a dozen conversations with, but never in the same room.
35: It's amazing how often this is happening for me now, guys. Now that I'm coming in studio a bit more, there's people, even if I'm seeing Sarah or Hedger initially on the TV side, we've had hundreds of talks.
34: Yeah.
35: But I remember when I came in first last year with Hayes and the boys, and they said, Keegs, I thought you were shorter. Now, number one, kind of felt like a dig.
34: Yeah.
35: Number two, I'm not a small guy. If I was shorter, the proportions would be horrific.
34: Right.
35: But, no, it's good to be in here, fellas. Good to be back. One more day away from baseball.
34: Right.
35: I feel at peace. Even though we just got a baseball schedule for next year, I'm not ready to acknowledge that yet.
34: Yeah, what's the deal? You got to step all over the NHL's
35: right?
34: toes?
35: Can't let hockey have a few hours. But normally, fellas, I'd be at home tonight booking out the hotels for the rest of the year. That's my real passion in this job, you know, which I know everyone likes to hear about, but I might let that one simmer for a little bit.
34: Like the amount of points that you have when you enter an airport, do they say, everyone move to the side, Keegan Matheson's coming.
35: Get out of here.
34: Get over here.
35: A little better with hotels, like if and when I get laid off tomorrow or the next day, I'll just live in a hotel for a while.
34: Right. You got a whole year.
35: Why not?
34: At fill in the blank.
35: I'm at least wealthy in one realm of my life, which is points.
34: Okay.
0: Well, I found it odd that the Major League Baseball schedule for next year came out today. But how much of that do you think, Keegan, is them sort of saying, oh, we're going to play baseball, right?
35: It's happening. Like,
0: just trust us. We're going to play baseball. And yet a lot of us who've been following the beat of the drum of labor
1: unrest would suggest maybe they won't start when they say they're going to start.
35: Yeah, I'm hoping that those hotel bookings are useful, fellas. I don't know. It's especially around the All-Star game. I feel like it's coming up a lot more with players. They're being asked about it. You've got all the big names in one place. You're going to hear the Mike Trouts, the Bryce Harpers talking about it. These guys who have a lot of union pull. I hope we don't go down that road, guys. Like, baseball's hot right now. I know it's my job to say that. I don't care. Like, baseball's in a hot spot right now. You know, you're coming off one of the best World Series we've seen in a long damn time. It's hot right now, and to lose that would be such a big loss for the momentum of this sport. You know, we always talk about getting young people, more people into baseball. They're here. They're here, man.
34: Well, and we're going to talk to ESPN's Tim Kurchin at 5:05 to talk about just how hot the sport is. And even in this market, and I think, you know, we still have the ramifications of what happened last fall seeping into this year and the belief that you have in otherwise what has been a very mediocre season. And the American League, and speaking of being mediocre, is helping a lot. But everyone in this city wants them to be buyers. Everyone wants them just to get in. And then you have that belief where this core knows what to do in the fall. Vladdy is a better player in the playoffs, all that kind of stuff. I think in your article, I think it was Kevin Gossman said it's make or break time, like this week.
35: Sure is.
34: You know, and if they don't get off to a good start in the second half of the season, I don't know if they'll ever be sellers, but they certainly won't be the aggressive buyers that the fan base wants them to be.
35: Yeah, sitting in the middle is maybe the worst place to be. Oh. You know, I want an identity. I want a decision at the trade deadline. And sellers, I mean, my God, when you got 40,000 people in the house each night, good luck selling and good luck telling that to all of the millions of people who jumped on this team a year ago. Mm-hmm. We're actually going to pull back.
34: Right.
35: Pull the parachute because there's a bunch of teams a half game ahead of us. Good luck with that. But, man, 66 games left, I think 16 until the trade deadline. You got to figure yourself out real quick here, fellas.
1: And yet, you know, we've been saying that for a while, and as bad as they've been and as many negative storylines as there are, I mean, the fact remains you're 2.5 games out of the last wild card, right?
35: Yeah.
1: And the last wild card is a sub-500 record right now. So could it be one of those one-off years where you don't even have to be that good? You've got to have, like,
35: get in
1: one good 3-week stretch, one good month, basically, to push yourself back into that spot and hold it.
34: Yeah.
35: I feel like these standings are making me, like, start an argument against the third wild card spot. You know, I say this as a man who does not own a team and does not make money off of the extra wild card game.
34: Right.
35: But, I mean, part of me just wants to go back to the 80s where you've got to win the league to get into the playoffs. Come on. It's a sub-500 team in the playoffs doesn't feel like baseball to me. You know, you got to win more games than you lose.
34: It feels a little bit like the East Division in the CFL.
35: Flipping a couple games below, right? But, I mean, I hate that that's the argument for the Jays right now, that everyone else sucks. You know, because it's all they've got left.
1: Yeah.
35: And I go back to the start of this season, guys. Like, I feel like the goalposts have been moved, and I refuse to move goalposts. I hate it. Because back to the start of this season, this is a World Series contender.
34: For sure.
35: You're trying to win the division. Like we saw last year, the value of winning the division. You get to settle down into a series and exhale a bit and really sink into it. We've seen what happens in the wild card. They went 0-2, 0-2, and 0-2 in 0-1, 0-2, and 0-3. That doesn't work. You got to take a run at the division. They are a million miles from that. They're not touching the Rays. But if they can sneak in, only the Rays scare me. The Yankees, I don't think they're as hot as they once were. The rest of these standings, it's not scary. Mm-hmm. It's not what you're looking at that's scary. Sneak in, see what kind of mess you can make. And unless the next week is a complete upside down disaster, can't sell.
34: Yeah. In a normal year, when you're like 5 games out, 6 games out, then suddenly it makes your life a little easier that way. But that's what's going to keep them in. And looking forward to seeing them back in action Friday against the White Sox and then the Rays. So those are, you know, the Rays are always, doesn't matter.
35: The good White Sox. They're winning baseball games now.
34: Like, usually, if you looked at the schedule back in April, you said, well, at least we can ease our way into the second half by playing the White Sox. That could be your AL Central division leaders by the end of the year.
35: Good luck. The new powerhouse.
34: So, again, Tim Kurchin's going to join us at the 5:00 hour. Nick Robertson, the former Maple Leaf, is going to join us at 4:30. The Nick Robertson revenge game, we now know, will be on January 16th when the Penguins play at Toronto. And Dave, it's the reaction from Leaf fans about the schedule is not, oh, we're playing Colorado on a Tuesday night. It's, Oh, Morgan Riley's face is on this thing. I guess he's on the team this season.
1: It's feeling that way, isn't it? Against all odds.
34: Right.
1: Because, I mean, everybody from, you know, the agent community to the Real Housewives of Rosedale. I mean, we're telling you, Morgan Riley's not going to be living here anymore. He's, you know, he's putting his house up for sale. He's as good as gone. As far as I know, his house is not up for sale. And as far as I know, he's still a member of the Maple Leafs. And that's not changing. He's on that picture with that schedule. He was on the one they put out the day before that with 10 players. He was among them to announce the home opener. So, you know, the social media department at Maple Leafs Central is either really cheeky and trying to have some fun with something they don't know anything about, or the Leafs are trying to send a message here that the longest serving Leaf is still a part of this team and will be for the foreseeable future.
34: And we're not trading them for a fifth round pick, right? Well, because that might be their best offer right now.
1: Well, it's like Keegan, you know this from, it's like you can trade guys that you feel need a change of scenery, yeah, right? And sometimes there is an argument to be made for that. And I think Morgan Riley may well benefit in the long run from a change of scenery after putting in so much, you know, so many quality years with the Maple Leafs and then a couple of not so quality ones of late. But you can't just give guys away, right? No. And just selling low, which is what they'd be doing right now. I mean, clearly if they could have sold him for something, you know, substantial that would actually further the cause of making this team better and maybe a little younger on the blue line, because they clearly need to get younger on the blue line. And Morgan Riley is one of those guys. Six of the seven guys they've got right now are north of 30, and some of them well north of 30. Morgan Riley is one of those guys. But if they could have done that, I'm sure they would have done that by now. And clearly they are not having much luck doing that. But Keegan, to give a guy away is never a smart move.
35: At an all-time low value. And his contract does not expire next week. I know there are reasons these conversations are happening right now, but I'm curious to see how he fits in a new system with a new coach. Mm-hmm. Has he lost a step, or will that help him get it back? Is this an age thing? Is it a fit thing? And I think it still matters, guys, how long he's been around. I was reading your story today, David. I didn't know how many games this guy had played with the Leafs. He has snuck up that list so quickly. He's a guy that if he played, what would it be? 2.5, 3 more years with the Leafs. You're talking about their all-time leading games played guy, which is stunning to me. Being around that long, and I understand that the decor is getting older when you look at, I mean, Ekman-Larsson, what's he, 36 at this point? Tanev's up there, McCabe's up there. You need to get younger fast somehow. But it reminds me of the Matthew Nyes conversation of it, you know, not to that extent quite, but we keep talking about Matthew Nyes, and I say, why are we talking about this?
1: Mm-hmm. Yeah.
35: Just because he's a tradable guy, we don't need to be playing a video game with this and just trading the tradable guy. There needs to be value on the other end of that. If you can get younger and better defensively, fantastic. But I'm curious to see if a new system, if a new coach helps him get back to that mobile, that athletic defenseman that was so special when he was in his 20s.
34: Well, I compare it to the situation last summer with Mitch Marner.
35: Yep.
34: And so much of the fan base, despite the fact that he was a really good player for the Maple Leafs, wanted him out of town. And a lot of that was just how he carried himself. And in fairness, how he carried himself in front of the media, because you'll never really know what he's like in the room. And you hear all these great stories about he's the ultimate teammate, and Craig Berube is going to bat for him recently. And for Morgan Riley, it's the opposite in the way of the fan base, where they'll look at all the defensive deficiencies in his game and how it's like, you can't bring that guy back. Like, he's a disaster. But he's been a professional from day one. Like, of all those losses, and there's a lot of them, he seems to be the most accountable guy. Mm-hmm. And that goes a long way in the city. They don't obviously want them to be constantly talking about why they're losing, but Austin Matthews, after the Florida Panthers loss, said there were a lot of passengers out there and left it at that.
1: Didn't point at
34: his
1: own
34: chest.
1: Didn't say,
34: it started with me as the captain.
1: Right.
34: But Morgan Riley will often be like, we got to be better, and it starts with me.
35: He insinuated he was driving, essentially.
34: Yeah, I guess exactly.
35: Morgan Riley's been the adult.
34: Yeah.
35: Which I'm learning more and more, being around pro sports, is a very high compliment. Being the adult in the room, handling things in an adult way. You don't need to be the smartest, most mature person of all time, but just handling it like a functioning adult.
1: Yeah.
35: And when your team loses, look at it and say, hey, this sucked. This is why. Let's talk about it. Suddenly, when you handle things that way, the big, mean Toronto media.
34: Right.
35: Like, just hitmen here. Get a little
34: You're pointing at Fez, Chuck.
35: Scary, you know? that real scary Toronto media mm-hmm. suddenly becomes a bit more reasonable. Mm-hmm. You know, I don't think the problem is all on that side of things.
2: Yeah.
1: Oh, without a doubt. And I think, and look, I mean, I think you hit the nail on the head there, Keegan. When it comes to the way we're viewing Morgan Riley right now, we're viewing him through the lens of 2 years under Craig Berube.
35: Yeah.
1: And if there was a guy who just did not fit with Craig Berube right from the beginning,
2: right,
1: and was very open about it, was very, you know, spoke about it on numerous occasions with the mean old Toronto media about how, you know, he was, you know, Craig Berube had tried to, you know, get him to take risk out of his game, mm-hmm. and he was a, you know, risk first player. He was a go for it kind of guy, and suddenly he was caught in between. Oh, am I supposed to be more defensive? And now I'm not getting any offense. And where do I find my niche in a Craig Berube dump and chase north system? It wasn't easy for him, and it never really worked. Let's be honest. It was 2 seasons of relative misery for him and 2 of his least productive seasons. And he tried hard. I think Berube tried hard too. It was just, they're both good people. They both tried to communicate what they needed from each other, and it never really worked. So I do think, like, why would you sell him after 2 of those seasons, right? It just doesn't seem to make sense to me. It never did. And 2, why don't you see what happens? Not that I'm not saying Jim Hiller is going to turn him into the second coming of Bobby Orr. I'm not saying that at all. I'm saying maybe it'll be different with a different coach and a different emphasis. And that could in itself, if you're looking to get out from under that deal, hey, how about 1 year of reclamation under Jim Hiller? Then look at moving that deal, which obviously right now has 4 years pending at $7 million plus.
2: Right. And with each year, that contract gets a little better because the salary cap keeps going up and
1: right.
2: up. And so paying $7 million, if he can add 15 points than he had the last couple seasons, maybe that's the case. If Morgan Riley ever leaves the Maple Leafs and then returns to Toronto, I think he gets a standing ovation. The same will not be held on October 21st in Ottawa when Brady Tkachuk returns to the nation's capital as a Florida Panther. That is going to be wild. That was one of the dates that everyone had circled.
1: Oh, yeah. So. I mean, and rightly so. I mean, you can sort of put it any way you want. I mean, it's there are bad feelings in Ottawa for a lot of different reasons. I mean, it's been a tough summer for Senators fans, right? You lose your captain in a trade where you're never going to win.
2: No.
1: Then you lose your all-time legend, Hall of Famer, Daniel Alfredson, says, you know what? I'm going to go coach the team that used to throttle us in the Battle of Ontario. I'm not sure how much it could get worse, really. And there's really not a lot. Like, I'm not sure exactly how you paint that in a really positive light for the Senators. Mm-hmm. Other than maybe you're hoping that there's, you know, some sort of Ewing theory where you get better by subtraction. I don't see it. I could be proven wrong. So there will be bitter feelings when he shows up, anytime he shows up, and I understand why.
2: Yeah,
35: I can't wait for that day.
2: Right,
35: that's going to be great. Like I'm more of a hockey casual. I'm here for the drama.
2: Yeah,
35: I'm here for the fun.
2: It's the fun.
35: A day like that, will make me turn on my TV to watch the good people of Ottawa feed this guy.
2: Yeah, and they will.
35: Maybe he'll release a podcast before the game to explain it all, talking about not handling things like an adult.
2: Mm-hmm.
35: You know. I think that the market of Ottawa matters here so much too, because this is in Ottawa. When I think of what Senators fans have had the last 25, 30 years up until unfortunately recently, they had the great loyalty of Daniel Alfredson. And I don't think people can be too hard on him now, but you look down through like Chris Phillips, Chris Neal, like these guys who were there for 1,000 games mm-hmm. and stayed loyal to that franchise. This is a guy who had every opportunity probably to be one of, if not the greatest Senators of all time. Mm-hmm. Who played really damn good hockey with his middle finger up. Like, it wasn't just skilled hockey. It was tough hockey. It was edgy hockey that fans loved. He had this pathway to being their great Senator, and he chose to be another Panther.
2: Yeah.
35: And the way he did it, with his dumb podcast that gotta stop, and with saying that the media had become a distraction. I mean, if Toronto media is scary, look out. Don't go to Ottawa. I mean, it's... These players who continue to point that finger, I don't point it right back, but I just offer a bit of a response to say, have you brought some of it on yourself
1: yeah.
35: with these podcasts, with your dad and your brother in the basement, and with what you're saying publicly to the media and to a fan base, man, that I hope comes out on the right side of this. whether they stumble into it or find their way into it by skill, I hope they find their next star out of this, out of the picks, out of the trade for number nine there. It's just a fan base that deserved better.
1: Well, you look, I mean, the loudmouth dad problem in the Kachuk family, you know, it depends how you handle it, right? Like, you know, Keith Kachuk came on this station in the lead up to the Panthers going to three straight cup finals and called the Panthers a soft team publicly you know, on this station.
2: Which was the biggest mistake for this market because they turned it around after
1: that. Turned him into a machine. Turned him into a wrecking ball that was absolutely unbeatable in the East until Barkov got hurt last year. And they're probably going to be back and, you know, awfully scary this year with Barkov back and Brady Kachuk joining the squad. And you know, who knows what's going to go on with their goaltending. I'm not sure about that one. Leaf fans are hoping they made a mistake letting go of Sergei Bobrovsky, but we will find out if Markstrom can be a reasonable facsimile of a playoff goalie. But, you know, how you handle it is important. I don't think Keith Kachuk's remarks really made much of a dent in Florida. And if they did, it was probably a lot of guys going, yeah, he's probably a little bit right. Like we probably could be a little less soft. We probably could play a little more like the kind of hockey that Paul Maurice is asking us to play. And what do you know? They did. They went and did it. And all the stuff that went on in Ottawa with all the divisiveness in that locker room. I mean, you know, we'll never really know, but it clearly wasn't handled in the same way. It didn't roll off the backs in the same way as maybe you would hope it would if everybody is being adults, to use your great term. Cause I do think that's half the battle. Like, it's about maturity. It's about accepting, you know, truth telling. And I think, you know, Keith Kachuk's a truth teller and some people don't want to hear it.
2: Yeah. So again, that's October 21st. So they get out of the way really early in the season with Kachuk going back to Ottawa. Bruce Boudreau is also going to join us at 5:30. So we'll get his thoughts on everything that's going on in the National Hockey League. The NBA, we're waiting on the Kawhi situation and when that investigation wraps up. And we're also waiting on LeBron James. Like, if the decision in 2010, your interest level was a 10 out of 10, what is it now at this stage of LeBron's career and your interest in him deciding where he's going next?
1: Well, I'm not tracking where Jim Gray is.
2: No, every 5 we're not going to the Boys and Girls Club in Cleveland.
1: No, I don't have my Jim Gray tracker on right now. I mean, it's just, I think people are like, they're throwing up their hands going, just let us know, pal. Like,
35: yeah.
1: No one, like, you're not that good anymore. You're still, obviously, you're an all-time great, but I think LeBron believes he can kind of shift the balance of power in the NBA like he used to be able to. I don't know if he can really do that anymore. Obviously he can definitely improve a basketball team, whether it's going to be Philly, whether it's going to be Miami, whether it's going to be Cleveland. We're not sure. He hasn't given us a lot of hints. Everybody's got a theory. It could be Golden State for all we know, but you know, I think that whatever team gets him will be better for it, but it's not make or break like it used to be. It's not like the whole league has to gang up or figure out ways to beat this guy anymore. Those days are long behind him. So it would be nice if, you know, he just let us know where he was heading. But LeBron understands one thing. And I do think, like, the NHL players are starting to understand it. Like, we live in an attention economy. And the more you can command attention, which is what he's doing right now, the bigger it is for you. Like, it's valuable to you to command attention, whether it's negative, positive, exasperated, whatever it is. LeBron knows how to do it better than almost any of his peers. And there's a reason why he's a billion-dollar athlete.
2: He's the king of the zeitgeist, right? Like, he can, as you point out, it's not as if he's a bench player. But, you know, you look at the stars of this league, and we still talk way more about LeBron than we do about Shea Gilgeous-Alexander. A lot of that has to do with the market that they play in, but he still moves the needle. And Steve Kerr is going up to red lights and pulling down his window and saying, "We got him! We got him!" Because, you know, it is the talk of the league, regardless.
35: LeBron's on stage today saying, "Oh, I've heard people saying the Heat. I've heard them saying the..." Like, he's name-searching. Yeah. He's on top of this.
2: Oh, yeah.
35: And he loves it. I'm curious how it comes out.
2: Yeah.
35: You know, we had the decision in 2010. 2014, I think, came out with that SI story, like, I'm coming home.
1: Right.
35: This big thing. I think after that, it was the very formal stage press release. You know, I'm going to the Lakers. LeBron does not get scooped, I don't think. Like, this is going to happen how he wants it to happen. And I'm fascinated by a guy like, you know, all of the reporting is that LeBron wants to be happy. And if I had LeBron's money, I'd be very happy. I'd complain way less than I complain currently. But do you want to go home and have this storybook in Cleveland? Do you want to go be the guy playing with Steph Curry and try to do it, which to me would just, I feel like I'd look back in 25 years at a picture of LeBron in a Golden State jersey and just feel a little uneasy about that. Or do you want to try a new team? Like the pathways are fascinating, but there's some LeBron exhaustion.
2: Yeah.
35: And that's a compliment because he's been doing this so long. But, like you said, Festchuk, just let me know, you know, so send me an email.
0: Yeah.
35: Put it through a Substack email, LeBron. Let us wake up to it.
2: He's just waiting for, you know, stations in Toronto to have the debate. Who would you rather have? Kawhi Leonard and his health and a potential suspension or LeBron James in Toronto, right?
0: Kawhi.
2: Kawhi.
0: We'll put up with the baggage of Kawhi.
35: Eventually.
0: Kawhi can still, look, Kawhi can still get to his spots and dominate games and LeBron can occasionally, but, yeah, it'll be fascinating. I mean, I'm actually kind of in some ways rooting for the Steph LeBron combo because we saw how fun it was in the Olympics.
2: Yeah.
0: These are the two kind of preeminent guys of their era. They both have, you know, incredible understanding of how to play and both born in the same, Akron, Ohio area. And there's a lot of ties there between those two. And I do think there'd be some beauty to that. If you could put up with Draymond Green being a part of it. But, yeah, who knows? I mean, you know, I think Pat Riley is of the belief that the Miami Heat are going to, you know, maybe make one last run.
35: One more for the road.
2: They landed Giannis, and they have another big fish, I guess, to catch.
0: And
2: today.
0: You know what? When you're in Miami in January, it's sometimes you say, why wouldn't everybody come here?
2: Yeah, good point.
35: Easy. And part of the beauty of LeBron right now is that he can play that number two, number three option. He did it to Luka last year, and I think he did it very admirably. Like, there's always going to be ego when you're the greatest in your craft in the world. It's built in. But I don't think you're dealing, this is not an idiot who's saying, no, I need the ball every single time, no matter what. Like, you're not dealing with a guy who needs to be the alpha, needs to be playing ISO all the time. He knows how to, and he did a great job of it with Luka last year, of being the number two option, being a facilitator. He's such a great passer. So I think he can do that. It's exciting. And you know what? I've changed my answer to Golden State. If it works, I'd love it. If it doesn't, it would be so tragic.
0: Yeah.
35: And so awful to watch going down the stretch. So maybe as a sicko, I'd like that too, but we'll see.
2: It'd be almost like that Lakers team that had Karl Malone and Steve Nash.
35: Ooh,
2: like
35: yeah.
2: All this, like Gary Payton. And
0: just never worked.
2: And it just, yeah.
0: They all got hurt.
2: Wow.
0: They were all old.
2: Yeah, they're all old. LeBron's not young either, but he's stayed healthy. So who knows? Hazy B is off today, so we could get news that Kawhi Leonard and the investigation's over. You never know. That's reason to listen. We're going to get a list from you, I hear.
35: Fantastic.
2: On what the Jays need to
35: do. I'm actually going to fix the Blue Jays.
2: You're going to fix the Blue Jays. Perfect.
35: Finally.
2: All right.
35: Thank goodness.
2: 4:45, we're going to have that. Tim Kurchin at 5:05. Coming up next, though, former Maple Leaf and now Pittsburgh Penguin Nick Robertson joins the show. Overdrive returns after the break.
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3: Northbound DVP just passed Don Mills. There is a collision. The right lane is blocked. Delays from Bayview Bloor heading up to the 401. Eastbound 401 in the Calanchis past Leslie. Watch out for a stalled vehicle in the right lane. Otherwise, you find westbound Gardner. Slowdowns continue from Jarvis to Dufferin, South Kingsway to the 427. 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
2: 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Nick Robertson's going to join us in a couple of minutes. The newest edition of the Pittsburgh Penguins, who have a lot of Maple Leaf flair to that, not just the roster, but upper management. So Brandon Printham joined the Penguins, Kyle Dubas,
1: Jason Spezza, Wes Clark.
2: Yeah, it's a comfortable place, I guess, to migrate if you're a Toronto Maple Leaf and you want to get out of town.
1: Quick drive.
2: Right, and they're coming off one of the real positive surprises of the NHL season is the Penguins returning to the playoffs.
1: Yes, indeed.
2: You know, and, you think of what we've talked about with when it comes to Sidney Crosby and his future. And, Brian Hayes was the proponent of it, but I agreed, let's get him out of there and get him on a contender, and then the Penguins suddenly are a contender, or at least a playoff team.
1: I'm with you. It was a great, great hot take from Hayes to beat that drum and say, get him to Montreal or get him to somewhere.
2: Right.
1: We can see him go deep.
2: Yeah,
1: in the
2: you just
1: playoffs.
2: Want to see him play more.
1: We want to see him play more. It's a joy to watch him, and it was heartbreaking to see him go out of the Olympics in the way he did. But Sidney Crosby has never expressed one public iota of desire to leave Pittsburgh, and I'm not sure that's ever going to change.
35: He hasn't expressed much publicly. It's what I admire about him, really. Yeah. It's even similar to that LeBron conversation, but to be at the top of your game for 20 years, and there's no beef with you, nobody's got it out for you, you haven't had the controversy, the scandal, anything. It's incredible. Great Nova Scotian, fellas. Aren't they all? Aren't
2: everyone from the province of Nova Scotia is
35: a great Nova
2: human
35: Scotia.
2: Being.
35: Well, so I want to see him get his chance in Pittsburgh again, and to be part of this building back up one more time would be so cool. I hope he gets it there, but I think he's a lifer, and I hope he is.
1: Well, there's something to that, though, that whole Nova Scotia thing they've got going out there where it's Crosby was sort of the ringleader of it, and then MacKinnon being a Crosby fanboy in his early days, and now, of course, a peer of Crosby. They're training together out there. Brad Marchand joins in. We hear Macklin Celebrini, who wants to train with great players. Where does he go? He goes out there and trains with those guys. And now he's picked up the virus that agents hate of, I might take less, just like Sid and McKinnon did, to make my team better.
2: $8.7 million a year has been the best bargain.
35: It's those cheap Nova Scotia. Oh, I don't need that much. No. $10 million? Oh,
2: well, the cost of living, right?
35: Are you sure that's not too much?
1: Yeah. Is it lobster expensive?
35: But I love it. I watched Crosby growing up playing for the Dartmouth Whalers and their AAA team, who played against my town's team, which was the big draw in town. And he was 14. That's before he went off to play at school. And underager, 14 years old, 5,000 points that season. Mm-hmm. Just... I was a hater as a kid. I'm proud to say I've converted.
2: Right.
35: But man, did he whoop us back then. And that changed everything around the whole region. We got McKinnon after that. Summer hockey blew up. You had to be like Sid. But I'm so happy to see it working out for him in Pittsburgh, man. I'd love to see it end there.
2: And the intrigue is, if he is on a playoff team, and who knows if Pittsburgh's back there, is he's not a shell of himself. He's maybe not, you know, where he was 10 years ago. But as we've seen on the Olympic team, as we've seen on world championship teams, and as we obviously see with the Pittsburgh Penguins, he is still among the very best in the game. And which is a real testament, obviously, to what Crosby has done physically. He's always been a really smart player. But the fact that you get to that stage of your career, and we almost kind of, without even looking at the evidence, we almost want to write guys off.
35: Yeah.
2: Be like, well, you know, he could be a good third line center. It's like, well, why does he have to be a third line center? You know, right? So it'll be exciting to see what Crosby has in store this next season. It'll be interesting to see what his newest teammate has in store for this next season. It's Nick Robertson joins us now on Overdrive, fresh off of signing a new 2-year deal with the Penguins. Nick, thanks for joining us.
0: Thanks for having me, guys. Excited to be here.
2: Just describe what it's been like to avoid arbitration, sign this new deal, and now get a new opportunity with the Pittsburgh Penguins.
0: Yeah, it's been great. Obviously, to get the deal done and not have to go to arbitration is nice. And I'm just excited for this new opportunity in Pittsburgh. It's like a fresh start, so I'm really, really pumped and can't wait to get to Pittsburgh.
1: So, Nick, you were in Toronto a long time. I think I made a joke at one point that you had two specialties when you were here. One was scoring goals, which you did an awful lot for the amount of ice time you got. And the other one was contract years, because I think you had three straight. So what's it like now to have the security of a 2-year deal?
0: Yeah, I made a good point there. It's nice. I think I haven't really, for my full-time playing in the NHL, I've yet to have another season under contract. So that was really a big focus for me, was to get some term and to kind of just time to kind of just settle in and give me time to get some runway in Pittsburgh. And I'm happy the way it turned out. I'm really excited.
1: I was just curious, though, when you look back at your time with the Leafs and, you know, how it was year to year so often and sometimes game to game, I mean, you know, what did you take away from it?
0: Well, to always be ready, like you said, Toronto, we have such a talented team and, I would get in the mix with some players and, I had to be on my game all the time, whether it was with Chief or Kiefer in my first full year. So I always had to be on top of my game. But again, I think it's always a blessing in disguise, because you can't get complacent, whether you're up and down the lineup. You got to work your way to either get up in the lineup or to stay there. So that's kind of been my experience with that.
35: Nick, now that you can't get settled in Pittsburgh now, whether it's Kyle Dubas in the front office, your coaching staff, your new teammates, what are they telling you about how you fit this team? And what's exciting you when you're hearing about your new role, how this is going to look?
0: Yeah, I had a great conversation with Musi and Kyle. And when I got traded to, I talked to him right away. And basically the message was, obviously, it's a new opportunity, a change of scenery. And you know, they got, obviously some guys have gone into Pittsburgh as a change of scenery and had some success there. So kind of replicate that. And their message to me was, that I would, obviously get a look and get, again, just a fresh start, just to kind of recharge a little bit. And, my job's to go in and be ready to go. So, I look forward to that.
2: Nick Robertson is joining us on Overdrive, just signing a 2-year deal with the Pittsburgh Penguins. Nick, you obviously, and we were just chatting about it before you came on, the legacy of Sidney Crosby and how he, despite what his birth certificate says, is still one of the very best in the game. What do you know about him as a competitor, and what have you learned about him in the few days that you've now become his teammate?
0: Yeah, right away when I got traded to Pittsburgh, he was the first guy to text me right away. So it was pretty nice to hear from him. Obviously, Sidney Crosby, a legend in the game. His leadership, the way he plays, how hard he plays, good two-way game. You know, from my perspective, playing against him, he's just so strong on the puck, so smart and confident. And going forward, I look forward to kind of learning from him about his leadership, how he is as a teammate, the way he carries himself. And I'm going to do everything I can to kind of learn from him and apply that to my game.
1: Nick, a lot of former Leaf people in that organization, from Dubas to Jason Spezza. They just brought aboard Brandon.

0: and just the city. It's pretty go with the Leafs, and obviously it's a change of scenery in every aspect, in the rink, outside the rink, facility wise. I've heard their facility and their staff is amazing, and obviously I know a lot of their staff, so I'm pretty aware of that. But finding out getting traded, let alone to Pittsburgh was great. So I'm just look forward to, I've heard nothing but great things. Look forward to getting there.
1: Now, Nick, as Dave alluded to, there was some uncertainty going into this offseason, which you're used to a little bit with, you know, these contract years. And now that you're settled, but you also have a brother who is dealing kind of in a different situation, but a similar one. What's it been like just as brothers to talk about your own situations in the NHL and how you maybe can help each other get through it?
0: Yeah, I would say my situation is a little different than his. But
1: and that's not me prying for answers here, but if you want to divulge, tell us.
0: Yeah, no, I'm not going to say anything, but, definitely talked to him about my situation, his situation. We both have our situations are unique in itself, and, he's got his thing, and I look forward to how that plays out, so.
2: So what's this summer looking like for you? I know everybody always talks about what they want to work on or what do you need to do in terms of your fitness or your body or your golf game. I remember you telling me that you'd been recently taking up golf. I mean, what's it been like for you this summer?
0: Yeah, I mean, obviously the golf game's still struggling, so nothing new there. but for me, it's the same, obviously. For me, I like to work on a lot of obviously my shot. It's a big part of my game, my speed. But big focus for my group in the summer is a lot of realistic play, a lot of, like pucks off the wall, like, situational stuff. So we work on that a lot. Other than that, you know, away from hockey, I try to relax as much as possible. Obviously, signing a contract, knowing we're going to be is nice to get that done early in the summer. So now I'm trying to figure out, when I get to Pittsburgh and getting settled in there. So, a lot to, same stuff working on in the summer, obviously the golf, but trying to relax and enjoy my summer as well.
1: Well, Nick, enjoy the offseason working on that shot, both on the ice and on the course. Congratulations on the 2-year deal and best of luck this upcoming season with the Penguins.
0: Thank you guys. I appreciate it.
1: There you have it. Nick Robertson, Pittsburgh Penguin, who, has a little bit of security, as you point out, Dave, where, it has to be hard going year by year and not really knowing, your financial standing, what team you're playing for. And with the Toronto Maple Leafs, how frustrating it was probably in and out of the lineup.
2: Because you talk about the revenge game that he'll play, against the Leafs whenever it was.
1: January 16th.
2: January 16th. But it always felt with Nick Robertson that he had revenge games against his own coach.
1: Right. Well, how many we should have the stat, how many goals he would score after being a healthy scratch.
2: Yeah.
1: Like, he had to be the league leader in that.
2: He was really good at that. It was like, oh, we forgot about Nick Robertson, and there he is, shooting it in the
3: playing
2: net.
3: Playing 41 games.
2: Yeah.
3: I'm excited for him, though. Like, I think he's the perfect candidate to go to a new place, new team that puts him in the right spots. What was he playing, 11, 12 minutes a night with the Leafs?
2: Yeah.
3: Right?
2: Yeah.
3: Bump that up a little bit. Does he jump from scoring that 13, 14 up to a 20-goal scorer? Like, we all know the talent's there. We've seen it. But I think it's just such a perfect spot for him, man. I'm excited for the guy.
1: Wouldn't that be, like, such a typical Maple Leaf story?
3: Oh, yeah. He puts in 35
1: like
3: this year.
1: Like the Mason Marchmans, and, like, just the guys who are like, we had this guy, and now he scores 30 a year? Like,
2: Carter Verhaeghe. Oh, he's the playoff clutch goal scorer.
3: How did the analytics not see this?
2: Yeah. No, I mean, hey, the thing with Robertson that is always, like, how many times did he talk about getting rid of Nick Robertson over the past handful of years?
1: Always,
2: right?
1: Yeah, every
2: it
1: trade.
2: It was constant. It was always, and he demanded a trade at one point and then kind of just shrugged his shoulders and said, I guess they're not trading me, right. And just kind of kept going. But the thing was with him, I think the reason they didn't trade him is it's kind of the same thing with Morgan Rielly. Like, A, it was tough to get value for him, and B, he's got definable skills. Like, and they're hard to replace. And his skill, if you look at goals per 60 minutes, I mean, at times, I haven't looked at it, after this season, but there were times last year where, you could sort of carve out a 2-year period where he was as good as anybody on that team in terms of just per minute of production. Nobody was doing it better. And maybe Austin Matthews was at different times, but Matthews had dropped off there for a while. So, and Nylander maybe was a little bit ahead of him at times too, but he was right up there with those guys. And I understand he's not the same player as those guys, and he can't play, you know,

0: least coaches have perceived that he cannot play those minutes. He has never proven he can. But he, like, it's hard to find guys that can just, when they're out there, they are a threat to put it in. And he's one of them.
1: All right. Well, can the Pittsburgh Penguins return to the playoffs? It is the same question we're asking in this city when it comes to the Toronto Blue Jays. And the man who's going to fix everything is sitting to my left. Keegan's List is coming up next on Overdrive.
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3: Busy on the northbound DVP past Don Mills. There is a crash cleanup. The right lane is blocked. Eastbound on the 401 in the collectors through Nielsen. Looks like there's problems on the ramp. The right lane is blocked with a stalled vehicle. West 401 delays continue from Kennedy all the way out to the 427. Southbound 410 troubles past Steeles have been cleared. 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A message from the City of Toronto. From the News Talk 1010 Traffic Center, I'm Jennifer Young.
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1: Wrapping up the first hour of Overdrive, Mark Rowe in for Brian Hayes alongside Dave Festchuk and Keegan Matheson. We have one ball game today. Not really sure why. I guess it's in Philadelphia. I guess that's convenient.
6: Gotta have something to watch. Can't have that many empty days.
1: No World Cup game today. We don't have 6 or 10 or anything.
6: But a couple days this week I've sat down, there's no game on.
1: Yeah.
6: I don't know what I'm supposed to do.
1: Yeah.
6: Think.
0: Book hotels.
6: Sit with my thoughts.
0: Book hotels, my man.
1: Join us on Overdrive.
6: Yeah. Please.
1: But the Jays will be back in action tomorrow to begin a series with the White Sox. This is the start of the second half of the season, even though they've played more than 81 games. And they are 2.5 games out of a playoff spot, Keegan. It is not going as planned, but the season is not a write-off yet. You're going to fix things with your list.
6: I'm going to fix the entire thing. The front office is listening.
1: Okay.
6: And they're saying, finally, this guy's sharing his opinion about how we should do our jobs. So we've got 5 things here. We're calling it a 5-pack.
1: I love it.
6: I already drank the first one.
1: Perfect.
6: We're going to jump in. Number one thing I want to see, it always has to start with Vladdy coming back, any big thing. I want to see Vladdy come back pissed off. Mm. Like, I want to see the get the hell out of my way Vladdy coming back. There's been so many times, even on the show, guys, over the year where I've said, listen, I want Vladdy loose and dancing. I want him showing up at 6:59 for first pitch. Like, whatever. Keep it loose. Vladdy has... He's one of the few players in Major League Baseball, and I really mean this, very few players who are able to unlock a greater version of themselves. We saw it in the postseason.
1: Mm-hmm.
6: It's real, and it's in there. Even so many great players do not have that extra level. They have a ceiling. Vladdy unlocked something else, and it's clearly a battle with how to get back to that, even to get back to a good version of himself. But what we saw in the postseason was this hyper-focus. I'd walk by him on the field and no one else existed. Everything was just a blur to him other than the opposing pitcher and the baseball. I want Vladdy to come back pissed off and I want everyone to follow him, man, because when he takes this seriously, everyone else has to. Like, these are their playoff games. You got a week to figure this out. These are their playoff games.
1: Mm-hmm.
6: Moving on from there, I do want to see guys. I want to see one big trade, and I don't mean buying and selling. My curiosity these next few weeks, and I feel like I'm being inspired by Brian Windhorst here, where I say, like, don't aggregate me.
1: Mm-hmm.
6: But my curiosity here is this the time where the Blue Jays, instead of adding a reliever, traditional buying, or selling off Kevin Gausman, George Springer, traditional selling, is this the time where there's room for something more of a foundation-changing trade? Something where you are moving out core pieces who are here in 27 and beyond for different core pieces. Where you decide, listen, last year was our ceiling. We've got to do something different to get back to the World Series because this ain't working. I look at what they did over the offseason. Cease, Okamoto, Spencer Miles, Tyler Rogers. They nailed their offseason, but the core has not been what it needs to be. So does something need to change there? I'm very interested in. The third thing, guys, I want to see coming out of the break is Addison Barger at all.
1: Mm-hmm.
6: Just in any form, any shape. Barger with that elbow injury that he had early in the season, the ankles injury, guys, I will never forget, bilateral ankle discomfort. It means you've injured both ankles at the same time. And I've learned a lot of body parts this year covering the Blue Jays. It's been a great year for my burgeoning medical career. He's had every injury. Now he has a fracture in his back. Barger was supposed to be the guy who would supply that extra offense behind Vladdy, behind George Springer, if they took a step back, and Lord, they have taken a big one. You don't have Barger there. You have not had Alejandro Kirk, so I want to see Addison Barger there. Moving to number 4, I want to see a big adjustment from Treya Savage. We saw him in his last outing, guys, walk 7 batters, and it looked like he walked 7 batters. It was ugly. And what Treya Savage told us after that, when he is throwing, I will not try to imitate Treya Savage, despite the fact it looks like I'm getting ready to here. He's way over the top with his delivery, which means his spine and his body is completely straight up. He has leaned back too far. He's a few degrees backwards. You're losing balance. You're losing release point. And you are going up against lineups who no longer want to be made to look stupid by you. They've seen what he did to the Rays last year, the Yankees, what he did in the World Series. My main concern every day showing up as a hitter in the big leagues is, how do I not look stupid? We'll get to making contact later on. Treya Savage is a guy that can do that. And I think that he needs to make the adjustment right now. Everyone's got talent in the big leagues. Adjustments are what keep you there. And lastly, guys, the one thing I really want to see kind of this week is some sort of answer or direction from Max Scherzer. Because this has been uncomfortable for 6 months. I mean, we can stretch it back to last year. If you leave out his postseason performance, I know it was great that he yelled John Schneider back down the mound in Seattle. That was cool as hell. I'll always remember it. But otherwise, that was an ERA over 5. This year, it's over 10. We're talking about injury after injury. I know he is raging against time and refusing to give this up. But is he going to be part of this solution? Or is he going to be someone who has some uncomfortable conversations in the manager's office in the next week? I think we're getting there, but that would kind of simplify some things.
1: Ladies and gentlemen, buy your Blue Jay playoff tickets now.
6: They're fixed.
1: Everything is fixed.
0: Simple.
1: We've got a Carter Alomar trade part 2 with the
6: it's
1: core,
6: cooking. It's
0: a core
6: cooking.
0: Piece trade. I love yes. it.
1: And you're taking Pete Walker's job with that Trey Savage break.
6: I cannot take Pistol Pete's job.
1: No.
6: But you know what? I'll let him keep that one, but I'll be their posture analyst. You got to make up.
1: I like that.
6: Titles.
1: Posture analyst.
6: I'm surprised that doesn't exist already.
1: At one point it will.
0: Is the angry Vladdy though, Keegan? Is he angry because his back is sore?
6: Man, I would be.
1: Yeah.
6: It's if it is, hit the IL.
1: Ask Tim Kirchen about that. He's going to kick off the 5 o'clock hour. Bruce Brudeau is also going to join us as Overdrive continues on TSN 1050, the TSN app, and also on TSN 4 and 5.
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3: Heavy volume delays on the 401 both directions across the city between Pearson Airport through to Kennedy. Looks like troubles on the eastbound 401 collector ramp to Nielsen. All cleared up. North 400, heavy 401 up to Langstaff. Gardner filling in both into and out of the downtown core. Southbound 404 DVP, heavy delays from Finch right down towards Don Mills. Bayview just north of Eglinton. Crews are on scene for a collision. 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

0: 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We'll soon be up on Crave. 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We're on Crave now.
1: Big deal. I love it.
0: Yeah, it's one of my first few shows on Crave.
1: So I'm going to introduce myself to people now.
0: Crave Superstar.
1: Keegan Matheson of Crave.
2: Of there
1: Crave.
2: There you go.
1: Of Crave.
2: You're not lying.
0: Yeah. Tim Kurtz is going to join us in a couple of minutes. We'll get his thoughts on how the Jays move forward and, you know, as an outsider, how does the rest of the league view them and their chances to first get back to 500 and then get into a playoff spot. I don't know if this is the typical breaking news that Brian Hayes misses when he's not doing the show, but the Blues have signed Connor McMichael to a 6-year contract worth $6.75 million.
2: No. That's not something that Hayes is going to be.
1: Get Hayes on the line.
0: Yeah. I got an email that said breaking news, and I thought, here we go. Kawhi Leonard or LeBron?
2: Not quite.
0: Yeah. It's big news in St. Louis. That's about it.
2: Might not even be that big in St. Louis.
0: Yeah. I guess it's.
2: You know, people say, oh, great. You got it.
0: It's Overdrive St. Louis, as they say. We'll be talking about it. By the way, did you see Overdrive UK last night after the English lost?
1: Wow.
0: Oh my goodness. Like, there are video clips going viral, like of the English Brian Hayes or O or Noodles.
1: Unreal.
0: Oh man, it was great.
1: I love it.
0: Seems like I feel bad for English supporters, but yeah,
1: they seem like they handle it well.
0: Yeah.
1: Just bar brawls. Just punch your buddy.
2: And how about the German coach going on and saying that was our best game?
0: Yeah.
2: And by the way, it wasn't the tactics, it was the players.
0: Interesting, like some of the, obviously he's a great coach.
2: Well, is he though?
0: He
2: just choked up their best chance to make the World Cup final for the first time since 1966.
0: But they win this big game against Norway, and he's critical of how they played, and then they asked Jude Bellingham, who had been their best player in the second half of the tournament, and he is just like, yeah, well, we'll have to agree to disagree on that one. I'm paraphrasing, but just like, geez.
1: Was it your best game?
0: Yeah.
1: Call me a little analytically minded here, but typically the winners. You know, it's like when Canada lost and Jesse Marsh said we were the best team.
2: Rather be us than them?
1: Yeah. Yeah.
2: Wait, they're moving on and you're not? That doesn't really make a lot of sense.
1: I know this is a little cutting edge of me, fellas. I prefer winning. And it's, I think coaches are telling themselves a lot of lies in post. But I would not want to be that guy visiting England anytime soon. I don't think he will. I don't think he'll be vacationing in the good land of England.
0: No.
2: But he's under contract until Euro 2028, right? Yeah. And I guess these guys with security on their deals, Jesse Marsh is one of them, right? He got a big extension right before the World Cup. You know, they say stuff, they say whatever they want, right? They kind of, the ego of the international soccer coach knows no bounds.
0: Yeah. So we do have the final between Argentina and Spain on Sunday at 3 p.m., which also is on Crave and TSN and CTV. Everything's on Crave now. So, I think I'm a good company man over the last 10 minutes.
1: Fantastic.
0: We're out of the All-Star break. We didn't really spend a whole lot of time on the All-Star game itself, but the Blue Jays performed quite well. I don't know if that's a good omen for the second half of the year. And I would point out Dylan Cease, but everyone who pitched for the American League pitched well.
1: Yeah.
0: Like, it was, I still say the All-Star game in Major League Baseball is head and shoulders over every other All-Star game, but this one won't be a classic. Might be the Midsummer Classic, but it wasn't a classic.
1: You're a pitching nut. You loved it.
0: A lot of strikeouts.
2: 27 strikeouts.
0: Like when Cody Bellinger hits a 2-run single or double in the first inning and gets the MVP, and they have to keep him in his uniform, because all I thought about was a lot of the guys just get out of their uniform, right? And they're like, they got one foot on a plate.
1: You got to stick around until something else happens here,
0: right?
1: Cody. Yeah.
0: Yeah. It's the MVP that you don't always want. But it was fun. It'll be fun to actually watch some meaningful baseball. We got one game in Philadelphia tonight, but we got the Blue Jays beginning their series with the White Sox tomorrow. And join us now on the Maple Toyota Hotline from ESPN is Tim Kurtzen. How are you, Tim?
3: I'm well, fellas. How you doing?
0: We're great. We're looking forward to, we've been saying this for a while, a big series for the Toronto Blue Jays, because they have dug themselves a bit of a hole, if you haven't heard, and they're trying to get back to 500. They're trying to get back into a playoff spot if they can. Just as an outsider, how do you evaluate what you've seen so far for the Blue Jays?
3: Well, I'm a little confused. I thought they would be much better than this. Now, injuries, obviously, especially the rotation, have really set them back. But they're six games under. They've been outscored by 35 runs. But they're only 2.5 games out of the wild card, the last wild card, in a very, very ordinary American League. So I just don't think this is time to give up on the season when you still have a chance to make the playoffs. But a lot of stuff is going to have to happen. And the first thing is they're going to have to score some more runs. I mean, they're 26th in the major leagues in runs scored. And they're 23rd in home runs. And that's just not the way to make the playoffs, especially when you're just kind of an ordinary pitching team, middle of the pack when it comes to ERA. And they have not been the elite defensive team that they were, especially in the postseason last year. So there's a lot of work to do, but I would not give up on this season, because even the teams that are ahead of them for the wild card, by none of them is a really good team that gets to, well, we'll never beat those guys. It's a wide-open American League, so I think the Blue Jays have to come out and start playing really well the second half and hope they can move forward. But haven't been a whole lot of signs so far that that's going to happen.
1: And when you look around the league from your vantage point at Vladimir Guerrero Jr., and we talk about offense for this team, I think he is the quickest and easiest way for that to happen. But with six homers, he has not homered in Toronto yet this year, which is still amazing to me. What are people saying that you talk to, and what's your vantage point on what Vladdy is doing this year from a distance?
3: Well, again, I am confused by this. Anyone who watched him play in October last year, and I saw every Blue Jays playoff game, would acknowledge this is one of the best players in baseball, and not just because he has great power and is a great hitter. But he played a really good defense at first base and runs way better than people think. And then he was really good in the World Baseball Classic, and yet none of that has followed through. I mean, he just got his OPS over 700, which is just not good enough for a guy who's as good as he is. I had a friend who has been around baseball for a long time. He said, I've covered baseball for 32 years, and I can't understand why Vladdy isn't better than this, because his talent is way better than this. And it's clear to me that he's trying and he cares. But it's just not happening, which, again, is the beauty of baseball, is that good players aren't always good every year. And for the first half of the season, Vladdy hasn't been what he should be, even though he had a couple homers late in the first half. We'll see if that carries over.
2: Tim, we were just talking about the All-Star game, and it was how it was really, to use Keegan's phrase, it was a pitcher's nut kind of night, because there was 27 strikeouts and not a lot of offense. I mean, you know, All-Star break, we can look big picture at the game. I mean, are you of the mind that they need to intervene on that, like the pitching's become too dominant in the grand scheme of things, and they're going to have to make an adjustment here, much like, you know, they made an adjustment with bigger bases and a pitching clock and various other things to tweak the game? Do you see a tweak coming to the dominance of pitchers in the years to come?
3: I don't see a tweak right now, because this has been going on for years now. 27 strikeouts, most ever in a 9-inning game at the All-Star game, and only one extra base hit. It just shows you again how dominant the stuff is in the big leagues right now, even with a whole bunch of great pitchers who didn't even take part in the All-Star game. And it's just another reminder that when pitchers with great stuff locate that great stuff, the hitters have virtually no chance. Nobody had a chance against Dylan Cease the other night. That was ridiculous how dominant he was. But the adjustment that's going to have to be made is going to have to come from the hitters, who are going to have to recognize, this guy's better than I am in this at-bat or in this game. I have to try something different. I have to try harder to put the ball in play, and I have to make sure I have more than one swing here, because if he recognizes I have one bat pass and he can avoid that bat pass, not only does he get me out, he strikes me out. 22 guys got to the All-Star break with at least 100 strikeouts. 22. And that's not even a record. We had 25 of them in 2024 and 25 of them in 2025. But this is where we are, and I think the adjustment is going to have to be made by the hitters to figure out what to do with this spectacular stuff.
0: Tim Kurchin from ESPN is joining us on Overdrive, and we've established the fact that there are a lot of teams that still believe that they're in it because, well, quite frankly, they are in it because especially the American League is just so mediocre. And as we now approach the trade deadline, which is less than 3 weeks away, how do you see that all playing out? Is it going to be quiet because of that, or do you see teams maybe approaching a player-for-player deal as opposed to give us a bunch of prospects for, you know, one of our big stars that can help you go on a run?
3: Yeah, it's going to be fascinating because I see only three teams in the American League being out of the playoff race, and that means we're going to have fewer.
0: Oh. Did we lose Tim?
2: Looks like we lost him.
0: Okay, we lost him. We'll try to get him back.
2: Fewer sellers, is that what he was going to say?
1: I think so, yeah. It's going to be a weird market this year, and it will be a late market.
0: And you look at the Tigers. Like, the Tigers were supposed to be the team that were out of it, and everyone's going to get Tarek Skubal.
1: Easy.
0: And, you know, can you name a bigger player who would be moved at the deadline than Tarek Skubal? And now the Tigers are back in it. And how do you, he's not going to sign there.
1: Yeah, they're so thin. Like, the Jays could be 3 days away from a playoff spot, or they could be a few days away from being six out of this thing. It's so tight in there, so it's going to be tight, and it's going to be a late developing. I don't think we're going to see many July trades before August 3rd.
0: Tim Kirkton joins us from ESPN. Tim, we lost you there for a little bit, but you were just talking about how there are so few sellers in the American League.
3: Yeah, we might see buyers trading with buyers. And, I mean, you look at the Red Sox. They kind of personify where we are. 3 weeks ago, they were one of the biggest disappointments in baseball. Then they won 9 games in a row, and now they're a half a game out of the last wild card. So this thought that, yeah, they're going to trade Sonny Gray and Aroldis Chapman and Garrett Whitlock, I don't think that's going to happen. They're going to add now, and I think that's where a lot of teams are right now. With a chance to make the playoffs, I think they're going to go for it, and we're going to have very few sellers. Like, Luis Arraez of the Giants is probably going to go somewhere. But we got to keep our eye, of course, on the Twins. Are they in it or out of it? Because Joe Ryan, for instance, could be a big impact pitcher if he were to move. And, of course, we have to keep our eye on the Tigers because Tarek Skubal will be the game changer of game changers at the trade deadline if they move him. But I think at this moment, having gone 22-14 since June the 1st and won 7 out of 10 since the All-Star break, I think they're going to be buyers. At this point, I think it's more likely they keep Skubal rather than trade him, but that certainly could change in the next 3 weeks.
1: Tim, who are some of the other big names you've got your eye on or that really interest you here leading up to the deadline? Because Skubal, I mean, for a while, that sounded like such an exciting chase to get all the big buyers in on one of the best pitchers in Major League Baseball. But if he ends up off the market, which I also expect, who are the other big names that you think people are going to be excited about leading up to August 3?
3: Well, I'm not sure there are any really big names. I mentioned Joe Ryan. I mentioned Luis Arraez. Those guys could really help contenders.
1: Yeah.
3: But if so many teams are still in it, it's also possible, I've been told, it's going to be a very quiet trade deadline. If there's no Skubal, if the Twins decide we're going for it, we're not going to trade, that is certainly a possibility. But in all the years I've done this, I've gone into trade deadlines saying this is going to be crazy and nothing happens. And other trade deadlines, I say nothing's going to happen, and then there are six huge trades on the last day. But I don't see that many really good players out there that seem to be in a position to move. Someone like Taylor Ward of the Orioles, free agent after the season, right-handed hitter that so many teams are looking for, such as the Phillies. I mean, that's a possibility, but we're not even sure if the Orioles are going to sell or if they're going to buy, because like the Blue Jays, they're still in this race despite being under 500.
2: If you're in the Blue Jays front office, Tim, and you're sort of perplexed, like, well, why isn't this going better? This was a team that came within a whisker of winning the World Series last year, and yet we just can't find the same magic. So you want to shake things up. I mean, you could fire the manager, whether or not that works, who knows, but he seems like a popular guy. That doesn't seem likely. I mean, you know, Keegan here just proposed maybe you got to trade a core piece to shake things up. I mean, how do you think management is sort of processing what they're dealing with here and realizing they have to shake things up, but there's not an easy solution?
3: Well, firing the manager for me is not the solution and should not happen. And I think when you've been to where the Blue Jays went to last year and remember the journey where, you know, they were in trouble at one point and made a remarkable comeback to get to one out or one win away from the world, winning the World Series, I think you have to give them one shot out of the gate here, opening at home with the White Sox and saying, all right, let's get hot and see where this goes. But if nothing happens, then maybe you have to shake up the team and trade a core piece. But I don't see that happening. I think they're going to try to go get a starting pitcher. But I repeat, everyone else is looking for a starting pitcher. And I'm just not sure the Blue Jays are going to be the first in line to land someone like that.
0: Tim Kirkchin from ESPN joins us. How do you evaluate the Yankees right now, and how much rests on Aaron Judge coming back to really go for it and believe that they are World Series contenders?
3: Yeah, look, Aaron is the best player in the league, and they have missed him terribly. They have been a subpar offensive team for the last month without him, if not longer. And we're still not sure when he's coming back. So if they're going to be the team they need to be, that is a team that can get to and maybe win the World Series, they need Giancarlo Stanton healthy. They need Aaron Judge completely healthy in October. They need to get Max Fried back, which should be coming in the next few weeks, because with him, they have a dominant starting rotation. And they have to address catcher and third base. Are we getting enough offense there? But Judge changes everything when he comes back, and that's why they have to be especially careful to make sure he's 100% healthy when he does come back, because they're not going to where they need to go without him at 100%.
1: Tim, we've been so focused on the AL here in Toronto, looking at the Blue Jays and this crowded picture, but when you zoom out a bit to the NL, is the rest of this league still chasing the Dodgers, or do you think that the Brewers or Atlanta can make a real run at this, at unseating L.A., at least out of the NL or in the World Series?
3: Yeah, I think the Dodgers are clearly the team to beat, but the Brewers are really good.
1: Yeah.
3: And the way they play the game is so impressive. Now, they have to make sure that Kyle Harrison, Jacob Mizorowski coming out of the second half are 100% healthy, because they're not going to beat the Dodgers, nor is anyone team. That's how loaded the Dodgers still are. But I love the way the Brewers attack things, their aggressiveness on the bases, at the plate. Their rotation is tremendous when everybody is right. And they just play with an energy and a fire that not too many teams play with. So, yeah, I think they could really take on the Dodgers. And I think the Phillies, if they go get that right-handed hitter and they straighten out a few other things, could be a very dangerous team in October also.
0: It should be a fascinating couple of weeks as we get closer and closer to the stretch drive towards the playoffs. Tim, thanks so much for joining us.
3: Thank you, fellas. See you.
0: There you have it. And Tim Kirkchin joined us on the Maple Toyota Hotline. It's time to Toyota. 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The Dodgers
1: They're still good.
0: They're still good.
2: You think?
0: It's so funny that you look at the record, you look at that roster, and then you think, like, you hear about big names, and you're like, well, the Dodgers are in on him. It's like, well, how many players can they field? Right? Like, when the Scooble stuff was heating up, it's like, well, the Dodgers look like the front runners.
1: Oh,
0: it's
1: of
0: like,
1: course.
0: My God.
1: That's their superpowers. They have so much money that they can stockpile guys who end up on the IL or who end up like Kyle Tucker, bring him up right here, hitting 244 with a 716 OPS. Mm-hmm. We spent so much time talking about how he'd be the perfect Blue Jays fit. I certainly didn't say any of that. No way. But look at how this has turned out. It's been awful. Mm-hmm. All the money they spent on that. If you are a mid-market team and you spend that money on that player and it goes south, you're toast because that's your whole thing. They've got free plays in this. When you have that much money, you've got free mistakes. It allows you to be so bold and just stockpile these players one after another. Like, they're not calling up the fringe quad A guy. They're calling up another big leaguer, and it's impossible to compete with that.
2: How much of their dominance, Keegan, in your mind, in the circles you travel, is at least partly driving the clear rush to a salary cap from Major League Baseball?
1: Well, that's a big talking point. And I've said a few times, guys, I'm fascinated to see how the next few months of conversation around baseball and labor, how different that would be if the Jays had won.
2: Yeah.
1: I think it would have changed a lot. It would have changed a lot of tones. It would have changed a lot of stances from people if just one team had have knocked down the Dodgers and they were so close. I know I need to tell everyone how close they are. Have you seen the Isaiah Kiner Falefa slide, et cetera, et cetera? But if that had have gone differently, then that would have opened it up to, okay, it's not just about this. Teams that are built smart and that peak at the right time can beat this team. But man, oh man, if the Dodgers run it back again this year, oh my God, that is going to be gasoline on the fire. And it is going to be the biggest, clearest, most obvious example that side point.
0: And might stand in the way of you being in New York in late March.
1: Oh man.
0: For the season
1: opener. With an off day after the season opener. Isn't that beautiful?
0: Yeah.
1: Oh man.
0: What could you do with a day off in New York?
1: How much money could I waste on that? My God.
0: Well, it's the thing that Doogie keeps telling me that I need to play is the fact that the Dodgers aren't this household name that you think that they are, or at least not every superstar. As we heard last night at the ESPYs, when this guy won an award that we've all talked about, but he's somewhat foreign to Mike Tyson. So let's play this clip.
4: And the ESPY award goes to, check this out, Shohei Ohtani.
5: Shohei could not be here tonight. He sends his gratitude and appreciation to ESPN and everyone who voted for him.
4: Shohei's a guy.
0: Shohei is a guy. He's the guy.
1: Yeah. Is he a guy or a band?
0: Yeah.
1: What a trio. Mike Tyson, DJ Khaled, and I'm so proud that I don't know which one of the Paul brothers that is.
0: I believe it was Jake Paul.
1: Jake Paul. Okay. Thank goodness.
0: Because he was part of the monologue.
1: Which one of the...
0: Yeah.
1: Geniuses, that is. Is he a guy? Is he a band or a singer?
0: Yeah.
1: I love it, Mike Tyson.
0: There you go. Mike Tyson in 2026, still creating content for us.
1: Not an Ohtani guy.
2: That was, and you know, to Kirkchen's point, you know, just to talk about Ohtani, and like, you know, he didn't play in the All-Star game. There's still 27 strikeouts, and he won that ESPY for a game that that was the best part of the ESPYs, just remembering that game where he has three home runs.
0: Right.
2: And he strikes out 10 in six scoreless innings in game four of the NLCS. I mean, it, like, they're meant, like, in the history of the sport. I mean, forget last year. How about all the years? How many better games are there than that one?
1: Yeah. Like I mentioned earlier with Vladdy, he's a way better example of someone who can just unlock a part of his game that transcends everyone else. Like, he can decide to win a game. Like, I think of growing up as a Packers fan, hating Tom Brady and thinking, how can this guy just do this?
2: Yeah.
1: He decides to make the game different. It's so hard to do that in baseball because you walk up to the plate four times. Like, you don't get a lot of chances at this. It's the hardest sport to do that in. And he does it, man. Like, I'll never forget that game. I'll never forget him in the World Series. As much as people would like to, my God, it's hard.
0: Well, and it just makes me, I go back to that time. And watching the Dodgers dismantle everyone in the playoffs en route to the World Series. Yeah. Like, that was a really good Brewers team. Yeah. And thinking, like, how did the Jays, like, everyone's happy that they're at the World Series, but, like, how do you play with this team? And they win game one with an exclamation point. You know, they go up 3-2 going home. And it was just, I'm not trying to relive the misery of how it ended. I'm just the fearlessness, the fact that they were down 2-0 to Seattle and it didn't seem to bother them to go on the road. Like, it's just that it's an intangible that's missing. That
1: it is.
0: It goes beyond the fact that Vladdy's OPS is 700. It goes beyond the fact that Alejandro Kirk was hurt and still hasn't been the same since he came back. But hey, it's a new season starting Friday.
1: It sure is.
0: At least that's what they're going to tell
1: Better
0: us.
1: Better be.
0: Bruce Boudreau on a new NHL season that's coming up. We have the schedule, 84 games this year, fewer preseason games. How does he like that? The former Jack Adams Award winner and our NHL analyst will join us when Overdrive continues after the break.
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7: Just packed on the westbound 401 getting across the city now. Couple of issues. West 401 collectors past Bayview. A crash now in the right. Delays from Victoria Park. And then westbound 401 in the express lanes at Yonge Street. Two center lanes are now blocked with a collision. Eastbound 401 jam from the 410 all the way across to Kennedy. Northbound DVP. Heavy delays from Bayview Bloor up to the 401. Lots of heavy traffic coming into downtown on the eastbound Gardner off the 427. Had problems. On the eastbound Gardner past Spadina, stalled vehicle in the right lane. Avoid risky digs and stay safe. Always click before you dig. 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From the News Talk 1010 Traffic Center, I'm Jennifer Young.
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0: Overdrive continuing. Mark Rowe alongside Dave Festchuk and Keegan Matheson. I won't pretend like this is big breaking news, but we do have another signing. Kirby Dach with the Montreal Canadiens. 1 year, $3.6 million. He's, they've been waiting for him to be the Kirby Dach that he was as a prospect, but he played well down the stretch. And that Canadiens team, when you take a look at their roster and what they're paying players, that is a masterclass right there. Like, there isn't a single guy in that team that you go, that's not the best contract. We'll live with it. Like, their whole core. Like, I know no one in the city wants to hear it, but they seem to be doing it right. And
1: it's getting more rare, too. Like, I feel like we're seeing this, like, fraying of the normalcy in NHL contracts. And to a large extent, good, because I think players are taking a step in that NBA direction where there's a lot of player power now in that. But
0: When Leo Carlson is getting what he is now with Anaheim, the Flyers, he first signed it with the Flyers.
2: In a universe where you got $18 million players now, for them to not have anybody making more than $9.5 million, and a young core locked up as they do.
0: Right.
2: Most of them, you know, Suzuki through 2030, Cole Caulfield through 2031, Slavkovsky 2031, Hudson, UFA and 2034.
0: Right. I mean, Hudson being under 10, right?
2: Yeah. 8.85.
0: So one of his comparables is Matthew Schaefer.
2: Right.
0: What is he making when he becomes a free agent?
2: Yeah.
0: Right. Like, whatever he wants, really.
1: More.
0: Right? A lot more.
2: The lid's been blown off.
1: Yeah. Right? That's the thing. Yeah.
2: It really has by that one maneuver by Daniel Briere, which has every GM in the league ruining the day at half.
0: Not just Pat Verbeek.
2: No. Well, I mean, what was Pat Verbeek's? Yeah, Pat Verbeek allowed it to happen.
0: Yeah.
2: And you know, we'll see how it goes. And certainly the Anaheim Ducks ownership, I think, is going to be watching very closely to see how young Mr. Carlson performs for that check.
0: Do you think it leads to more offer sheets, or do you think this is like we get an outlier every couple of years? Seems to be the Flyers a lot, but that just pisses people off. And then,
2: well, everybody hates him, right? Like,
0: right.
2: You know, everybody ends up saying, well, especially this one, because this one's just reset the market. This is like the guy does not deserve that money. There's no real case to be made.
0: What do you pay Cutter Gauthier now? And what do you pay Beckett Seneca? Like they might say, well, we're not $18 million, but we're also not $10 million less than him. So
1: agents like it.
0: Right. Love it.
1: And that's gonna be the big battle between agents and front offices. Mm-hmm. They're gonna say, look, Leo got this. Can my guy get 15 now instead of what would have been 12 a year ago?
0: Yeah.
1: Our front office is going to say hell no, or is there going to be an acceptance of a new reality, which I think would be fun as hell.
0: Yeah. Our TSN hockey analyst, Bruce Brudeau, now joins us on Overdrive. And Bruce, you played in the wrong era. Someone would have offer sheeted you. You'd be making all this kind of money that we were talking about with Leo Carlson.
21: Hey, it would have been more than the 32.5 that I met. I can tell. I can tell you that.
0: Oh man!
2: Hey, well, Bruce, we were just talking about Leo Carlson and the Ducks matching that contract. And now you worked for the Ducks, you worked for that ownership, and I'm wondering, like, how tough a decision you think that was for the Ducks to sign that check, that massive bonus that he was due, right away, something in the range of $20 million. I mean, that's not exactly chump change for any ownership group. But how do you think it went over in Anaheim?
21: Well, I know the Samuelis have the money. That's not the problem. I think the biggest problem is when I was there, at least they always had their own cap, which was a little lower than what you'd see at the NHL cap. So if they had a cap of say $10 million lower, they probably struggled with it, but it was something they had to do. They couldn't let Leo Carlson, it's really turned into something that's going to be problematic for them, I believe, but they couldn't let him go for just four first round picks. It sounds like a lot, but quite frankly, if you're Philadelphia and you're getting between the 15th and 20th picks, you might not hit a home run in any one of those picks.
1: Bruce, when you look at that offer sheet around the rest of the league with where that's set salaries, do you think that's going to exist as an outlier that everyone can look away from? Or do you think that other agents and other players are going to be trying to get a little closer to that? Will that kind of change a new financial reality for the NHL?
21: Well, I really believe it will, because you know every agent is going to use comparables, and they're going to be comparables all over the place. And even if you, like I just heard you say, if you're not one third as good as him, that's still 12 million. So they're going to be using those comparables. And I think now for Anaheim, for a team that was built all these young guys, you know, whether it's Beckett Seneca, whether it's Gauthier, those guys are great young players. It's going to put their whole pay scale out of whack, because even if they don't want to pay that kind of money, eventually they know they will get offer sheeted, or, you know, so I mean, it's going to be tough for them, but it was something that Anaheim had to do. They've been building up all these young players for the last 6 or 7 years. They couldn't let their best young player go.
0: Bruce, the full schedule came out today, and the biggest change from last season is the fact that the regular season is now 84 games and not 82, which we had for a couple seasons in the early 90s, and that the preseason is now much shorter. From a coach's perspective, do you like this change, or did you need those preseason games to really evaluate who is going to maybe be on your fourth or third line?
21: No, I mean, we love it. And I'll tell you this, there's not a coach. The first two preseason games are all about the American League players and the young draft choices getting a chance. And so the scouts that drafted them can see what, you know, give them an opportunity to be an NHL player. Most NHL veteran guys only want to play 2 games, 3 games max anyway. So and if you look at, what I've been looking at is, okay, the projected rosters, most of the teams don't have too many players that are available to make the team anyway. So as a coach, you want to get down to your roster as quick as possible to get all the systems in place before the season starts, because we start looking at the standings after the first weekend and where we are, what we have to make up and everything. That's what it's come down to anyway.
2: Bruce, one of the details of the schedule release from the Leafs' perspective was that Morgan Rielly featured prominently on the social media posts today and yesterday of the home opener. And, you know, we'd spent the whole offseason talking about the possibility of Morgan Rielly being traded. There was a lot of scuttlebutt that he'd given a list of 4 teams to the Leafs of Western-based teams that he'd accept a trade to, given his trade protection. Now it's looking more likely, perhaps, that he may be, you know, back with the team in training camp and beyond. What's that like for you as a coach? Have you got a player that's sort of been rumored to be out, and yet he's still in? Can it pose problems to sort of keep him on track in the following season, or how do you look at it?
21: I think it's all about communication. Like, I mean, all those rumors, the GM and the coach are talking, and they'll tell, the GM will tell the coach, no, we're not going to trade him, so don't worry about it. But that's out

0: fall off that he had these past two seasons, how much of it do you think was sort of that he and Craig Berube never really meshed as a coach and a player? Morgan talked about how, you know, Berube asked him to take risk out of his game, and that really wasn't his game in general over the years. I mean, do you think there could be a kind of a rejuvenation under a new coach, or is it, you know, or was that just being too forgiving to Morgan Riley and saying, hey, he should have found a way?
1: Well, I mean, if there was a rift between those two, this will be, he can't wait to start the season. He's had a lot of negative press. So again, that, you know, any athlete that's worth anything is wanting to go, I'll show them type thing. But I think it all started, quite frankly, when Morgan Riley was the mainstay on the power play, and and 2 years ago, they started putting Marner at the point, and I think it took him back a bit, and where, you know, this was his spot, this was his job. And so I think it affected him mentally as well as anything else. So I think a new start with a new coach, if there's good communication between them, I think Morgan Riley, who I used to think was a really good player, because I when we played against them, I mean, you look at the end of the game, he'd have 3 assists, 4 assists. You know, I mean, the good outweighed the bad. The last year, the bad outweighed the good. But I don't think it. I think he can turn it around very quickly.
2: Bruce, we'll get you out on what's going on with the Detroit Red Wings and Steve Yzerman no longer the general manager. Do you find it odd that they would come out with this decision in mid-July?
1: Yeah, I mean, you have to scratch your head a little bit, but I have to believe, and I'm guessing, and just in my opinion, it had something to do with Dylan Larkin. I mean, let alone the success that they haven't had since Steve got there. It's I think about them not being able to get cohesive and get the Dylan Larkin thing situated. I don't know whose fault, whether it's stubbornness, asking too much, or you're supposed to maybe get more teams than involved in it than you want. I don't know what it is, but I gotta believe at this late date, because listen, the draft has taken place, the free agency has basically taken place. I mean, why would you fire the GM July 15th at this point? If you're going to do it, you have to do it earlier. And I mean, obviously Detroit's got a great love for this guy. That's why they tried to ease it and make it sound a little different. But I mean, we all know that Steve was let go, and for whatever reason. But I think the Dylan Larkin situation was a big part of it.
2: Well, the middle of July, not a great time to fire a GM, but a great time to be able to see you, Bruce. This is a nice treat to chat some hockey, but we know we're not ready for the summer to end, so enjoy the off season and looking forward to our next conversation.
1: Yeah, no, like, I mean, there's no off season when you're thinking hockey all the time.
2: That's true.
1: And when you think about it, you know, it's, you're looking at maybe 2 months, and, then it's back into it. And you know, you're going to be talking a lot more hockey when things start percolating here, in a little while. The GMs, most of them, this is their vacation time for 2 weeks. Then they get back at it. So good things will start to happen, and we'll be able to look forward to reading the news about the Leafs and hockey again.
2: Speaking like a true coach. Thank you, Bruce.
1: All righty, take care.
2: There you have it. Bruce Boudreau, our TSN hockey analyst, former Jack Adams Award winner on the state of affairs when it comes to the Red Wings, the Maple Leafs, and everything around the NHL. We're going to take one more break. Our best bets are coming up. 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
4: Jammed on the westbound 401 express lines at Yonge Street, 2 center lanes are blocked with a collision. Delays back through Victoria Park. Eastbound 401, a heavy go from the 410 all the way across to Kennedy. Still have two problems on the 403 in Mississauga. East 403 past Erin Mills Parkway. Left lane is blocked with a collision. And then just before Mavis, a crash in the HOV lane. When the pressure's on, a good partner helps you stay the course. 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
19: Well, we touched on England losing at the World Cup, although they still do have to play this weekend in the
20: it's tough.
19: The third place game that nobody wants to play.
20: Optional.
19: And they're playing it in the heat of Miami at 5 p.m. local time. Don't know who's suiting up for that one, but it could have been a huge weekend for that country, given the fact that the Open Championship is also going on at Royal Birkdale, which is, I know, a tournament that one of your favorites of the year.
20: Oh, yeah.
19: It is. We don't always say this. Hot there. It's like, it's not, you know, rainy and 10 yeah. degrees. Like,
20: they're not wearing like, rain gear and toques as right? they normally do.
19: Yeah, like balls yeah. are running, and it looks like that's what we're going to get for this weekend. So,
20: which is a lot of fun. It was a lot of fun to watch today. It really is. It looks beautiful out there. That's a gorgeous golf course in the sand dunes of the northwest coast of England. And man, I think we're in in for some serious golf because you got a lot of big names that have a chance here, and it's going to be a lot of fun.
19: Yeah. How many of the courses have you gone to?
20: I've only covered the British Open at St. Andrews.
19: Okay.
20: Yeah.
19: You only go big.
20: Yeah, exactly. I mean, I trust me, I'd love to get on the, I'd love to get on the rotation, but, or the rota, as they call it, but,
19: the rota?
20: I'm so lucky.
19: What, what is the rota?
20: The rotation. You know how Britain.
19: Oh, I don't know if I've heard. Yeah. Okay.
20: Like they call, university uni and they call the rotation rota, like, cause too many syllables.
19: I'm just a simple guy.
4: I like it.
20: They invented the language. I mean, they can do with it.
19: Of course they can.
4: Where's the Open rank for you timing wise? I think it's my favorite major. Like I love waking up, golf's already on.
20: Yeah.
19: Yeah.
4: You can just flick it on, roll over.
19: And in the sense of the year, like the
4: perfect
19: Masters won, and then I feel like the US and the PGA get lost a bit for me because there's so much going on.
20: Yeah. Yeah. You're a tennis guy. There's tennis going on.
19: Tennis going on. I do the World Hockey Championship, so I think the PGA was on at the same time, and I had to fight Carlo Colaiacovo to actually watch the hockey games that we were doing because we would have a monitor on that. He still did his job well. Don't worry, Carlo. and it always seems to be this week. If we not for the World Cup, this is a dead week.
20: Yeah, and because of the way they've changed the schedule, you know, people point out after Sunday, you got 8 months. Until the next major, right?
19: Right.
20: You get 8 months till the Masters. Cause they used to do the PGA in August and it was
19: the FedEx Cup playoffs, which the PGA will build up as just as good as a major.
4: Real FedEx head over here.
20: Yeah.
4: I love it.
20: Yeah. That's the reason they changed it. They wanted to make the playoffs more of a feature on the calendar, but I'm not sure people see it that way, right? Like it really hasn't changed the view of the majors and what's important. And so. Yeah, I'm with you, Keegan. Like, there's nothing better than making a coffee at an early hour, however early you can tolerate getting up. Although I heard today there was apparently, not Bell. The people that are Bell subscribers, our parents,
19: were fine
20: here. We're in good shape. Yeah. You could watch the Open all you wanted to.
4: Yeah.
20: Some of their dastardly competitors did not have the Open on their services. And that was a major, major shock to golf fans around this country.
19: Mm-hmm. And just in terms of the leaderboard, Scottie Scheffler is at -2. Rory McIlroy is at +2. Nick Taylor is also at -2. He's the leading Canadian. It's him and Corey Connors.
20: Played great today.
19: I brought McIlroy and Scheffler because during the break we were talking about the questions that they were asked a couple of days ago about when they made sure to point out when you're dead. How do you want to be remembered? And McIlroy took it as a very like, I don't know, man. I'll be 6 feet under. I really don't care. It's
4: you
19: the
4: never
19: old
4: know.
19: Legacy question that I'm sure you've asked before.
4: The legacy question. I might just lead off hot with that pregame Friday. John, when you're dead.
19: Or you could be like, hey, Vladdy, when you're dead, are you going to remember the fact that you were only hitting like 700 OPS in 2026?
4: How will you remember
19: that? That's when his translators are like, he doesn't understand.
4: Yeah, cut it.
19: Yeah.
4: But I liked how Rory handled it with exasperation, which is probably the right way to do it.
19: So there you have it. This golf report is driven by Subaru. 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Been a great show. Keegan, always great to have you Overdrive. But you're back at the ballpark tomorrow.
4: We're back. Dream's over.
19: Full house, probably.
4: Number one, make the All-Star break a week, okay? Number two, yes, I will be back to work tomorrow.
19: Yes.
4: But, full house, guys. Big White Sox series. The Rays series beginning Monday. That's the one. That determines the trade deadline, I think.
19: Am I a terrible father for taking my kids to their first Blue Jay games next week, and they're facing the Rays?
4: That's going to be tough.
19: Right? Like, that's going to be a sour taste.
4: You're going to spend $700 to have a tough night.
19: Well, I didn't pay that much. I'm smart enough.
4: Yeah, you haven't bought food yet. Come on now.
19: Yeah, that's true. That's fair.
4: Be careful.
19: Yeah, but the Rays are just, doesn't matter the season.
4: It's tough.
19: So, awesome stuff as always. You and I are back tomorrow. So we'll be chatting. We'll get set for that series against the White Sox, the Open Championship. Maybe the Leafs and Raptors will do something. So looking forward to that. Overdrive will be back tomorrow. At 4 p.m.
5: Time now for TSN 1050 Time Saver Traffic. Remain on the West 401 Express lanes right at Yonge Street. Two center lanes taken out with a crash. Delays back to Victoria Park. Eastbound 401 looks like volume delays as well. Still from the 410 right across to the 404. A couple of issues on the eastbound 403 have cleared out through Aaron Mills and Mavis, but still lingering volume delays. Heading in through Burlington on the westbound QEW past Appleby Line. HOV and left lane blocked with a crash. 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
19: Welcome to Overdrive. 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Mark Rowe in for Brian Hayes alongside two guys who I don't get to work enough with. Dave Feschuk from the Toronto Star, although this is a bit of an annual tradition, you and I in the middle of July. This is kind of our week. You know, we dominate this week.
1: Yes, we do.
19: Yeah, right? And if there's a week to dominate, it's this week.
1: Yeah, and Overdrive Reddit hates it.
19: Oh, you read those comments.
1: AK got me into it. AK's been making a lot of forays into Overdrive.
19: Maybe it's Reddit. AK making those comments.
1: He may be. Could be.
2: Burner. Big burner guy.
1: It's burner Reddit accounts.
19: And it's a thrill to be in the same room as Keegan Mathis from MLB.com, who I've had probably a dozen conversations with, but never in the same room.
2: It's amazing how often this is happening for me now, guys. Now that I'm coming in studio a bit more. There's people, even if I'm seeing Sarah or Hedger initially on the TV side, we've had hundreds of talks.
19: Yeah.
2: But I remember when I came in first last year with Hayes and the boys, and they said, Keegs, I thought you were shorter. Now, number one, kind of felt like a dig.
19: Yeah.
2: Number two, I'm not a small guy. If I was shorter, the proportions would be horrific.
19: Right.
2: But no, it's good to be in here, fellas. Good to be back. One more day away from baseball.
19: Right.
2: I feel at peace. Even though we just got a baseball schedule for next year, I'm not ready to acknowledge that yet.
19: Yeah, what's the deal? You got to step all over the NHL's
2: right?
19: toes?
2: Can't let hockey have a few hours, but normally, fellas, I'd be at home tonight booking out the hotels for the rest of the year. That's my real passion in this job, you know, I know everyone likes to hear about, but I might let that one simmer for a little bit.
19: Like when you, the amount of points that you have, when you enter an airport, do they say, everyone move to the side, Keegan Matheson's coming.
2: Get out of here.
19: Get over here.
2: A little better with hotels. Like if and when I get laid off tomorrow or the next day, I'll just live in a hotel for a while.
19: Right. You got a whole year.
2: Why not?
19: At a, fill in the blank.
2: I'm at least wealthy in one realm of my life, which is points.
19: Okay.
1: Well, I found it odd that the Major League Baseball schedule for next year came out today. But how much of that do you think, Keegan, is them sort of saying, oh, we're going to play baseball, right?
2: It's happening.
1: Just trust us. We're going to play baseball. And yet a lot of us who've been following the beat of the drum of labor unrest would suggest maybe they won't start when they say they're going to start.
2: Yeah, I'm hoping that those hotel bookings are useful, fellas. I don't know. It's especially around the All-Star game. I feel like it's coming up a lot more with players. They're being asked about it. You've got all the big names in one place. You're going to hear the Mike Trouts, the Bryce Harpers talking about it. These guys who have a lot of union pull. I hope we don't go down that road, guys. Like baseball's hot right now. I know it's my job to say that. I don't care. Like baseball's in a hot spot right now. You know, you're coming off one of the best World Series we've seen in a long damn time. It's hot right now. And to lose that would be such a big loss for the momentum of this sport. You know, we always talk about getting young people, more people into baseball. They're here. They're here, man.
19: Well, and we're going to talk to ESPN's Tim Kurchin at 5:05 to talk about just how hot the sport is. And even in this market, and I think, you know, we still have the ramifications of what happened last fall seeping into this year and the belief that you have in otherwise what has been a very mediocre season. And the American League, and speaking of being mediocre, is helping a lot. But everyone in the city wants them to be buyers. Everyone wants them just to get in. And then you have that belief where this core knows what to do in the fall. Vladdy is a better player in the playoffs, all that kind of stuff. I think in your article, I think it was Kevin Gossman said it's make or break time like this week.
2: Sure is.
19: You know, and if they don't get off to a good start in the second, the unofficial second half of the season, I don't know if they'll ever be sellers, but they certainly won't be the aggressive buyers that the fan base wants them to be.
2: Yeah, sitting in the middle is maybe the worst place to be. Oh. You know, I want an identity. I want the decision at the trade deadline. And sellers, I mean, my God, when you got 40,000 people in the house each night, good luck selling and good luck telling that to all of the millions of people who jumped on this team a year ago. Mm-hmm. We're actually going to pull back.
19: Right.
2: Pull the parachute because there's a bunch of teams a half game ahead of us. Good luck with that. But, 66 games left, I think 16 until the trade deadline. You got to figure yourself out real quick here, fellas.
1: And yet, you know, we've been saying that for a while, and as bad as they've been and as many negative storylines as there are, I mean, the fact remains you're 2.5 games out of the last wild card, right?
2: Yeah.
1: And the last wild card is a sub 500 record right now. So could it be one of those one-off years where you don't even have to be that good? You've got to have like
2: get in
1: one good 3-week stretch, one good month basically to push yourself back into that spot and hold it.
19: Yeah.
2: I feel like these standings are making me like start an argument against the third wildcard spot. You know, yeah, I say this right. as a man who does not own a team and does not make money off of the extra wildcard game.
19: Right.
2: But, I mean, part of me just wants to go back to the 80s where you've got to win the league to get into the playoffs. Come on. It's a sub 500 team in the playoffs doesn't feel like baseball to me. You know, you got to win more games than you lose.
19: It feels a little bit like the East Division in the CFL.
2: Yeah. They've been a couple games below, right? But, I mean, I hate that that's the argument for the Jays right now, that everyone else sucks. You know, because it's all they've got left.
1: Yeah.
2: And I go back to the start of this season, guys. Like, I feel like the goalposts have been moved, and I refuse to move goalposts. I hate it. Because back to the start of this season, this is a World Series contender.
19: For sure.
2: You're trying to win the division. Like we saw last year, the value of winning the division. You get to settle down into a series and exhale a bit. And really sink into it. We've seen what happens in the wild card. They went 0-2, 0-2, and 0-2 in 0-1, 0-2, and 0-3. That doesn't work. You got to take a run at the division. They are a million miles from that. They're not touching the Rays. But if they can sneak in, only the Rays scare me. The Yankees, I don't think they're as hot as they once were. The rest of these standings, it's not scary. Mm-hmm. It's not what you're looking at that's scary. Sneak in, see what kind of mess you can make. And unless the next week is a complete upside-down disaster, can't sell.
19: Yeah. In a normal year, when you're like five games out, six games out, then suddenly it makes your life a little easier that way. But that's what's going to keep them in. And looking forward to seeing them back in action Friday against the White Sox and then the Rays. So those are, you know, the Rays are always, doesn't matter.
2: White Sox. They're winning baseball games now.
19: Usually, if you looked at the schedule at the back in April, you say, well, at least we can ease our way into the second half by playing the White Sox. That could be your AL Central division leaders by the end
2: of the year. Good luck. The new powerhouse.
19: So, again, Tim Kirchen's going to join us at the 5 o'clock hour. Nick Robertson, the former Maple Leaf, is going to join us at 4:30. The Nick Robertson revenge game, we now know, will be on January 16th when the Penguins play at Toronto. And, Dave, it's the reaction from Leaf fans about the schedule is not, oh, we're playing Colorado on a Tuesday night. It's, oh, Morgan Riley's face is on this thing. I guess he's on the team this season.
1: It's feeling that way, isn't it? Against all odds.
19: Right.
1: Because, I mean, everybody from, you know, the agent community to the Real Housewives of Rosedale. I mean, we're telling you, Morgan Riley's not going to be living here anymore. He's, you know, he's putting his house up for sale. He's as good as gone. As far as I know, his house is not up for sale, and as far as I know, he's still a member of the Maple Leafs, and that's not changing. He's on that picture with that schedule. He was on the one they put out the day before that with 10 players. He was among them to announce the home opener. So, you know, the social media department at Maple Leafs Central is either really cheeky and trying to have some fun with something they don't know anything about, or the Leafs are trying to send a message here that the longest-serving Leaf is still a part of this team and will be for the foreseeable future.
19: And we're not trading them for a fifth-round pick, right? Well, because that might be their best offer right now.
1: Well, it's like Keegan, you know this from, it's like you can trade guys that you feel need a change of scenery, right? Mm-hmm. And sometimes there is an argument to be made for that. And I think Morgan Riley may well benefit in the long run from a change of scenery after putting in so much, you know, so many quality years with the Maple Leafs, and then a couple of not so quality ones of late. But you can't just give guys away, right? No. And just selling low, which is what they'd be doing right now. I mean, clearly if they could have sold him for something, you know, substantial that would actually further the cause of making this team better and maybe a little younger on the blue line, because they clearly need to get younger on the blue line. And Morgan Riley is one of those guys. Six of the seven guys they've got right now are north of 30, and some of them well north of 30. Morgan Riley is one of those guys. But if they could have done that, I'm sure they would have done that by now. And clearly they are not having much luck doing that. But Keegan, to give a guy away is never a smart move.
2: At an all-time low value. And his contract does not expire next week. I know there are reasons these conversations are happening right now, but I'm curious to see how he fits in a new system with a new coach. Mm-hmm. Has he lost a step, or will that help him get it back? Is this an age thing? Is it a fit thing? And I think it still matters, guys, how long he's been around. Like, I was reading your story today, David. I didn't know how many games this guy had played. yeah. with the Leafs. He has snuck up that list
19: yeah.
2: so quickly. He's a guy that if he played, what would it be, 2.5, 3 more years with the Leafs, you're talking about their all-time leading games played guy, yeah. which is stunning to me, being around that long. And I understand that the D-core is getting older when you look at, I mean, Ekman-Larsson, what's he, 36 at this point? Tanev's up there, McCabe's up there. You need to get younger fast somehow. But it reminds me of the Matthew Nyes conversation of it, you know, not to that extent quite, but when we keep talking about Matthew Nyes, and I say, why are we talking about this?
19: Mm-hmm. Yeah.
2: Just because he's a tradable guy, we don't need to be playing a video game with this and just trading the tradable guy. There needs to be value on the other end of that. If you can get younger and better defensively, fantastic. But I'm curious to see if a new system, if a new coach helps him get back to that mobile, that athletic defenseman that was so special when he was in his 20s.
19: Well, I compare it to the situation last summer with Mitch Marner.
2: Yep.
19: And so much of the fan base, despite the fact that he was a really good player for the Maple Leafs, wanted him out of town. And a lot of that was just how he carried himself. And in fairness, how he carried himself in front of the media, because you'll never really know what he's like in the room. And you hear all these great stories about he's the ultimate teammate, and Craig Berube is going to bat for him recently. And for Morgan Rielly, it's the opposite in the way of the fan base, where they'll look at all the defensive deficiencies in his game and how it's like, you can't bring that guy back. Like, he's a disaster. But he's been a professional from day one. Like,
2: yeah.
19: Of all those losses, and there's a lot of them, he seems to be the most accountable guy. Mm-hmm. And that goes a long way in the city. They don't obviously want them to be constantly talking yeah. about why they're losing, but... Austin Matthews, after the Florida Panthers loss, said there were a lot of passengers out there and left it at that.
1: Didn't point at
19: his
1: own
19: say,
1: chest.
19: It started with me as the captain.
1: Right.
19: But Morgan Rielly will often be like, we got to be better. And it starts with me.
2: He insinuated he was driving, essentially.
19: Yeah, I guess.
2: Morgan Riley's been the adult.
19: Yeah.
2: Which I'm learning more and more, being around pro sports, is a very high compliment. Being the adult in the room, handling things in an adult way. You don't need to be the smartest, most mature person of all time, but just handling it like a functioning adult.
1: Yeah.
2: And when your team loses, look at it and say, hey, this sucked. This is why. Let's talk about it. Suddenly, when you handle things that way, the big, mean Toronto media.
19: Right.
2: Like, just hitmen here. Get a little.
19: You're pointing at Fez, Chuck.
2: Scary. You know? That real scary Toronto media mm-hmm. suddenly becomes a bit more reasonable. Mm-hmm. You know, I don't think the problem is all on that side of things.
19: Yeah.
1: Oh, without a doubt. And I think, and look, I mean, I think you hit the nail on the head there, Keegan. When it comes to the way we're viewing Morgan Rielly right now, we're viewing him through the lens of 2 years under Craig Berube.
2: Yeah.
1: And if there was a guy who just did not fit with Craig Berube right from the beginning.
19: Right.
1: And was very open about it. Was very, you know, spoke about it on numerous occasions with the mean old Toronto media about how, you know, he was, you know, Craig Berube had tried to, you know, get him to take risk out of his game. Mm-hmm. And he was a, you know, risk first player. He was a go for it kind of guy. And suddenly he was caught in between. Oh, am I supposed to be more defensive? And now I'm not getting any offense. And where do I find my niche in a Craig Berube dump and chase north system? It wasn't easy for him, and it never really worked. Let's be honest. It was 2 seasons of relative misery for him and 2 of his least productive seasons. And he tried hard. I think Berube tried hard, too. It was just they're both good people. They both tried to communicate what they needed from each other, and it never really worked. So I do think, why would you sell him after 2 of those seasons, right? It just doesn't seem to make sense to me. It never did. And 2, why don't you see what happens? I'm not saying Jim Hiller is going to turn him into the second coming of Bobby Orr. I'm not saying that at all. I'm saying maybe it'll be different with a different coach and a different emphasis. And that could in itself, if you're looking to get out from under that deal, hey, how about 1 year of reclamation under Jim Hiller? Then look at moving that deal, which obviously right now has 4 years pending at $7 million plus.
19: Right. And with each year, that contract gets a little better because the salary cap keeps going up and
1: right.
19: up. And so it's paying $7 million. If he can add 15 points than he had in the last couple of seasons, maybe that's the case. If Morgan Rielly ever leaves the Maple Leafs and then returns to Toronto, I think he gets a standing ovation. The same will not be held on October 21st in Ottawa when Brady Tkachuk returns to the nation's capital as a Florida Panther. That is going to be wild. That was one of the dates that everyone had circled.
1: Oh, yeah.
19: So.
1: I mean, and rightly so. I mean, you could sort of, you can sort of put it any way you want. I mean, it's there are bad feelings in Ottawa for a lot of different reasons. I mean, it's been a tough summer for Senators fans, right? You lose your captain in a trade where you're never going to win.
3: No.
1: Then you lose your all-time legend, Hall of Famer, Daniel Alfredson, says, you know what, I'm going to go coach the team that used to throttle us in the Battle of Ontario. I'm not sure how much it could get worse, really. And there's really not a lot. Like, I'm not sure exactly how you paint that in a really positive light for the Senators, other than maybe you're hoping that there's, you know, some sort of Ewing theory where you get better by subtraction. I don't see it. I could be proven wrong. So there will be bitter feelings when he shows up, anytime he shows up, and I understand why.
19: Yeah,
2: hard to believe. I can't wait for that day.
19: Right?
2: That's going to be great. Like, I'm more of a hockey casual. I'm here for the drama.
19: Yeah.
2: I'm here for the fun.
19: It's the fun.
2: A day like that, will make me turn on my TV to watch the good people of Ottawa feed this guy. will. Maybe he'll release a podcast before the game to explain it all. Talking about not handling things like an adult.
19: Mm-hmm.
2: You know, I think that the market of Ottawa matters here so much too, because this is in Ottawa, when I think of what Senators fans have had the last 25, 30 years. Up until, unfortunately, recently, they had the great loyalty of Daniel Alfredson. And I don't think people can be too hard on him now. But you look down through, like, Chris Phillips, Chris Neal, like these guys who were there for 1,000 games and stayed loyal to that franchise. This is a guy who had every opportunity, probably, to be one of, if not the greatest Senators of all time, who played really damn good hockey with his middle finger up. Like, it wasn't just skilled hockey. It was tough hockey. It was edgy hockey that fans loved. He had this pathway to being their great Senator, and he chose to be another Panther.
19: Yeah.
2: And the way he did it, with his dumb podcast, that gotta stop, and with saying that the media had become a distraction. I mean, if Toronto media is scary, look out, don't go to Ottawa. No. I mean, it's these players who continue to point that finger, I don't point it right back, but I just offer a bit of a response to say, have you brought some of it on yourself?
19: Yeah.
2: With these podcasts, with your dad and your brother in the basement, and with what you're saying publicly to the media and to a fan base, man, that I hope comes out on the right side of this. Whether they stumble into it or find their way into it by skill, I hope they find their next star out of this, out of the picks, out of the trade for number 9 there. It's just a fan base that deserved better.
1: Well, you look, I mean, the loudmouth dad problem in the Tkachuk family, you know, it depends how you handle it, right? Like, you know, Keith Tkachuk came on this station in the lead up to the Panthers going to 3 straight cup finals and called the Panthers a soft team publicly you know, on this station.
19: Which was the biggest mistake for this market because they turned it around.
1: Turned
19: after
1: him into a machine. Turned him into a wrecking ball that was absolutely unbeatable in the East until Barkov got hurt last year. And they're probably going to be back and, you know, awfully scary this year with Barkov back and Brady Tkachuk joining the squad. And you know, who knows what's going to go on with their goaltending. I'm not sure about that one. Leaf fans are hoping they made a mistake letting go of Sergei Bobrovsky, but we will find out if Markstrom can be a reasonable facsimile of a playoff goalie. But, you know, how you handle it is important. I don't think Keith Tkachuk's remarks really made much of a dent in Florida. And if they did, it was probably a lot of guys going, yeah, he's probably a little bit right. Like, we probably could be a little less soft. We probably could play a little more like the kind of hockey that Paul Maurice is asking us to play. And what do you know? They did. They went and did it. And all the stuff that went on in Ottawa with all the divisiveness in that locker room. I mean, you know, we'll never really know, but it clearly wasn't handled in the same way. It didn't roll off the backs in the same way as maybe you would hope it would if everybody is being adults, to use your great term. Cause I do think that's half the battle. Like, it's about maturity. It's about accepting, you know, truth telling. And I think, you know, Keith Tkachuk's a truth teller and some people don't want to hear it.
19: Yeah. So again, that's October 21st. So they get out of the way really early in the season with Tkachuk going back to Ottawa. Bruce Boudreau is also going to join us at 5:30. So we'll get his thoughts on everything that's going on in the National Hockey League. The NBA, we're waiting on the Kawhi situation and when that investigation wraps up. And we're also waiting on LeBron James. Like, if the decision in 2010, your interest level was a 10 out of 10, what is it now at this stage of LeBron's career and your interest in him deciding where he's going next?
1: Well, I'm not tracking where Jim Gray is.
19: No,
1: every 5
19: we're not going to the Boys and Girls Club in Cleveland.
1: No, I don't have a Jim Gray tracker on right now. I mean, it's just, I think people are like, they're throwing up their hands going, just let us know, pal. Like,
2: yeah.
1: No one, like, you're not that good anymore. You're still, obviously, you're an all-time great, but he thinks, I think LeBron believes he can kind of shift the balance of power in the NBA like he used to be able to. I don't know if he can really do that anymore. Obviously, he can definitely improve a basketball team, whether it's going to be Philly, whether it's going to be Miami, whether it's going to be Cleveland. We're not sure. He hasn't given us a lot of hints. Everybody's got a theory. It could be Golden State for all we know. But, you know, I think that whatever team gets him will be better for it. But it's not make or break like it used to be. It's not like the whole league has to gang up or figure out ways to beat this guy anymore. Those days are long behind him. So it would be nice if, you know, he just let us know where he was heading. But LeBron understands one thing. And I do think, like, the NHL players are starting to understand it. Like, we live in an attention economy. And the more you can command attention, which is what he's doing right now, the bigger it is for you. Like, it's valuable to you to command attention, whether it's negative, positive, exasperated, whatever it is. LeBron knows how to do it better than almost any of his peers. And there's a reason why he's a billion-dollar athlete.
19: He's the king of the zeitgeist, right? Like, he can, as you point out, it's not as if he's a bench player, but, you know, you look at the stars of this league, and we still talk way more about LeBron than we do about Shai Gilgeous-Alexander. A lot of that has to do with the market that they play in, but he still moves the needle. And Steve Kerr is going up to red lights and pulling down his window and saying, "We got him! We got him!" Because, you know, it is the talk of the league, regardless.
2: LeBron's on stage today saying, "Oh, I've heard people saying the Heat. I've heard them saying the..." Like, he's name-searching. Yeah. He's on top of this.
19: Oh, yeah.
2: And he loves it. I'm curious how it comes out.
1: Yeah.
2: You know, we had the decision in 2010. 2014, I think, came up with that SI story, like, "I'm coming home."
1: Right.
2: This big thing. I think after that, it was the very formal stage press release. You know, "I'm going to the Lakers." LeBron does not get scooped, I don't think. Like, this is going to happen how he wants it to happen. And I'm fascinated by a guy like, you know, all of the reporting is that LeBron wants to be happy. And if I had LeBron's money, I'd be very happy. I'd complain way less than I complain currently. But do you want to go home and have this storybook in Cleveland? Do you want to go be the guy playing with Steph Curry and try to do it? Which, to me, would just, I feel like I'd look back in 25 years at a picture of LeBron in a Golden State jersey and just feel a little uneasy about that. Or do you want to try a new team? Like, the pathways are fascinating, but there's some LeBron exhaustion.
19: Yeah.
2: And that's a compliment because he's been doing this so long. But, like you said, Festchuk, just let me know. You know, so send me an email.
1: Yeah.
2: Put it through a Substack email, LeBron. Let us wake up to it.
19: He's just waiting for, you know, stations in Toronto to have the debate. Who would you rather have? Kawhi Leonard and his health and a potential suspension, or LeBron James in Toronto, right?
1: Kawhi.
19: Kawhi.
1: We'll put up with the baggage of Kawhi.
2: No, eventually.
1: Kawhi can still, look, Kawhi can still get to his spots and dominate games, and LeBron can occasionally, but, yeah, it'll be fascinating. I mean, I'm actually kind of, in some ways, rooting for the Steph LeBron combo, because we saw how fun it was in the Olympics.
19: They
1: these are the two kind of preeminent guys of their era. They both have, you know, incredible understanding of how to play, and both born in the same, Akron, Ohio area. And there's a lot of ties there between those two, and I do think there'd be some beauty to that if you could put up with Draymond Green being a part of it, but. Yeah, who knows? I mean, you know, I think Pat Riley is of the belief that the Miami Heat are going to, you know, maybe make one last run.
2: One more for the
19: road.
2: They
19: landed Giannis, and they have another big fish, I guess, to catch.
1: And you know what? When you're in Miami in January, it's sometimes you say, why wouldn't everybody come here?
19: Yeah, good point.
2: Easy. And part of the beauty of LeBron right now is that he can play that number two, number three option. He did it to Luka last year, and I think he did it very admirably. Like, this is... there's always going to be ego when you're the greatest in your craft in the world. It's built in. But I don't think you're dealing... This is not an idiot who's saying, no, I need the ball every single time, no matter what. Like, you're not dealing with a guy who needs to be the alpha, needs to be playing ISO all the time. He knows how to, and he did a great job of it with Luka last year, of being the number two option, being a facilitator. He's such a great passer. So I think he can do that. It's exciting. And you know what? I've changed my answer to Golden State. If it works, I'd love it. If it doesn't, it would be so tragic.
1: Yeah.
2: And so awful to watch going down the stretch. So maybe as a sicko, I'd like that too, but we'll see.
19: It'd be almost like that Lakers team that had Karl Malone and Steve Nash.
2: Ooh,
19: like
2: yeah.
19: All this, like Gary Payton. And
1: just never worked.
19: And it just, yeah.
1: They all got hurt.
19: Wow.
1: They were all old.
19: Yeah, they're all old. LeBron's not young either, but he's stayed healthy. So who knows? Hazy B is off today, so we could get news that Kawhi Leonard and the investigation's like over. You never know. That's reason to listen. We're going to get a list from you, I hear.
2: Fantastic.
19: On what the Jays need to
2: do. I'm actually going to fix the Blue Jays.
19: You're going to fix the Blue Jays. Perfect.
1: Finally. All right.
2: Thank goodness.
19: 4:45, we're going to have that. Tim Kurchin at 5:05. Coming up next, though, former Maple Leaf and now Pittsburgh Penguin Nick Robertson joins the show. Overdrive returns after the break.
0: 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Traffic.
3: Still have emergency crews on the West 401 Express Lanes past Yonge Street. Two center lanes are blocked. Delays from Victoria Park and eastbound 401. It's a heavy go from Pearson Airport all the way across to Kennedy. Looks like new problems on the southbound 404 at Steeles. There is a collision. The right lane is blocked. No movement yet on this broken down vehicle on the eastbound Gardner past Spadina. Still that right lane is blocked. And then westbound QEW past Appleby Line. The HOV and left lane blocked with a crash. Jumpstart is building soccer pitches across Canada so more kids have places to play. Learn more at jumpstart.canadiantire.ca. From the News Talk 1010 Traffic Center, I'm Jennifer Young.
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19: 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Mark Rowe in for Brian Hayes alongside Dave Fescheck from the Toronto Star, Keegan Matheson from MLB.com. Nick Robertson's going to join us in a couple of minutes. The newest edition of the Pittsburgh Penguins, who have a lot of Maple Leaf flair to that, not just the roster, but upper management. So Brandon Printham joined the Penguins, Kyle Dubas,
1: Jason Spezza, Wes Clark.
19: Yeah, it's a comfortable place, I guess, to migrate if you're a Toronto Maple Leaf and you want to get out of town.
2: Quick drive.
19: Right? And they're coming off one of the real positive surprises of the NHL season is the Penguins returning to the playoffs.
1: Yes, indeed.
19: You know, and, like you think of what we've talked about with when it comes to Sidney Crosby and his future. And, Brian Hayes was the proponent of it, but I agreed, like, let's get him out of there and get him on a contender, and then the Penguins suddenly are a contender, or at least a playoff team.
1: I'm with you. It was a great, great hot take from Hayes to beat that drum and say, get him to Montreal or get him to somewhere.
19: Right.
1: We can see him go deep.
19: Yeah,
1: in
19: you just
1: playoffs.
19: Want to see him play more.
1: We want to see him play more. It's a joy to watch him, and it was heartbreaking to see him go out of the Olympics in the way he did. But Sidney Crosby's never expressed one public iota of desire to leave Pittsburgh, and I'm not sure that's ever going to change.
2: He hasn't expressed much publicly. It's what I admire about him, really. Yeah. Like, it's even similar to that LeBron conversation, but to be at the top of your game for 20 years, and there's no beef with you, nobody's got it out for you, you haven't had the controversy, the scandal, anything. Like, it's incredible. Great Nova Scotian, fellas. Aren't they all? Aren't
19: everyone from the province of Nova Scotia is a great Nova human Scotia. Being.
2: Well, I want to see him get his chance in Pittsburgh again, man. To be part of this building back up, like, one more time would be so cool. I hope he gets it there, but I think he's a lifer, and I hope he is.
1: Well, there's something to that, though. Like, that whole Nova Scotia thing they've got going out there where it's Crosby was sort of the ringleader of it, and then McKinnon being a Crosby fanboy in his early days, and now, of course, a peer of Crosby. They're training together out there. Brad Marchand joins in. We hear Macklin Celebrini, who wants to train with great players. Where does he go? He goes out there and trains with those guys. And now he's picked up the virus that agents hate of, I might take less, just like Sid and McKinnon did, to make my team better.
19: $8.7 million a year has been the best bargain.
2: It's those cheap Nova Scotia. Oh, I don't need that much. No. $10 million? Oh,
19: well, the cost of living, right?
2: Are you sure that's not too much?
1: Yeah. Isn't lobster expensive?
2: But I love it. I watched Crosby growing up playing for the Dartmouth Whalers and their AAA team, who played against my town's team, which was the big draw in town. And he was 14. That's before he went off to play at school. And underager, 14 years old, 5,000 points that season. Mm-hmm. Just... I was a hater as a kid. I'm proud to say I've converted.
19: Right.
2: But, man, did he whoop us back then. And that changed everything around the whole region. We got McKinnon after that. Summer hockey blew up. You had to be like Sid. But I'm so happy to see it working out for him in Pittsburgh, man. I'd love to see it in there.
19: And the intrigue is, if he is on a playoff team, and who knows if Pittsburgh's back there, is he's not a shell of himself. He's maybe not, where he was 10 years ago. But as we've seen on the Olympic team, as we've seen on world championship teams, and as we obviously see with the Pittsburgh Penguins, he is still among the very best in the game. And it is a real testament, obviously, to what Crosby has done physically. He's always been a really smart player. But the fact that you get to that stage of your career, and we almost kind of, without even looking at the, you know, the evidence, we almost want to write guys off.
2: Yeah.
19: Be like, well, you know, he could be a good third line center. It's like, well, why does he have to be a third line center? You know, right? So, it'll be exciting to see, what Crosby has in store this next season. But it'll be interesting to see what his newest teammate has in store for this next season. As Nick Robertson joins us now on Overdrive, fresh off of signing a new 2-year deal with the Penguins. Nick, thanks for joining us.
3: Thanks for having me, guys. Excited to be here.
19: Just describe what it's been like to avoid arbitration, sign this new deal, and now get a new opportunity with the Pittsburgh Penguins.
3: Yeah, it's been great. Obviously, to get the deal done and not have to go to arbitration is nice. And I'm just excited for this new opportunity in Pittsburgh. It's like a fresh start, so I'm really, really pumped and can't wait to get to Pittsburgh.
1: So, Nick, you were in Toronto a long time. I think I made a joke at one point that you had two specialties when you were here. One was scoring goals, which you did an awful lot for the amount of ice time you got. And the other one was contract years, because I think you had three straight. So what's it like now to have the security of a 2-year deal?
3: Yeah, I made a good point there. It's nice. I think I haven't really, for my full time playing in the NHL, I've yet to have another season under contract. So that was really a big focus for me, was to get some term and to kind of just time to kind of just settle in and give me time to get some runway in Pittsburgh. And I'm happy the way it turned out. I'm really excited.
1: I was just curious though, when you look back at your time with the Leafs and, you know, how it was year to year so often and sometimes game to game, I mean, you know, what did you take away from it?
3: Well, to always be ready, like you said, Toronto, we had such a talented team and, I would get in the mix with some players and, I had to be on my game all the time, whether it was with, Chief or Kiefer in my first full year. So, I always had to be on top of my game. But again, I think it's always a blessing in disguise because you can't get complacent, whether you're up and down the lineup. You got to work your way to either get up in the lineup or to stay there. So that's kind of been my experience with that.
2: Nick, now that you can't get settled in Pittsburgh now, whether it's Kyle Dubas in the front office, your coaching staff, your new teammates, what are they telling you about how you fit this team? And what's exciting you when you're hearing about your new role, how this is going to look?
3: Yeah, I had a great conversation with Musi and Kyle. And when I got traded to, I talked to him right away. And basically the message was, obviously, it's a new opportunity, a change of scenery. And you know, they got, obviously some guys have gone into Pittsburgh as a change of scenery and had some success there. So kind of replicate that. And their message to me was, that I would, obviously get a look and get, again, just a fresh start, just to kind of recharge a little bit. And, my job's to go in and be ready to go. So, I look forward to that.
19: Nick Robertson is joining us on Overdrive, just signing a 2-year deal with the Pittsburgh Penguins. Nick, you obviously, and we were just chatting about it before you came on, the legacy of Sidney Crosby and how he, despite what his birth certificate says, is still one of the very best in the game. What do you know about him as a competitor, and what have you learned about him in the few days that you've now become his teammate?
3: Yeah, right away when I got traded to Pittsburgh, he was the first guy to text me right away. So, it was pretty nice to hear from him. Obviously, Sidney Crosby, a legend in the game. His leadership, the way he plays, how hard he plays, good two-way game. From my perspective, playing against him, he's just so strong on the puck, so smart and confident. And, going forward, I look forward to kind of learning from him about his leadership, how he is as a teammate, the way he carries himself, and, I'm going to do everything I can to kind of learn from him and apply that to my game.
1: Nick, a lot of former Leaf people in that organization, from Dubas to Jason Spezza. They just brought aboard Brandon Pridham, Wes Clark. I mean, what's that been like for you?
3: It's been cool. I mean, I talked to a handful of them. I'm sure I'm going to see him soon when I go to Pittsburgh in a couple weeks or so. And I think that for me, the transition to going to a new team is very rare. You have guys that been with you, let alone a GM that drafted you. So I think it's an advantage for me. And again, it's a little more easy for me to kind of ask about how the team is, you know, certain questions about Pittsburgh, and it's been easy for me. So I had some previous discussions with some guys I've been around, and look forward to when I get to Pittsburgh to be even more comfortable with the guys there.
2: Nick, I'm curious how that helps you going to a new city. Like, I don't know how that feels to wake up tomorrow and be told that I'm going to Pittsburgh or to Miami or Texas, whatever it is. Is it the living situation, how it's going to work with your new team and the facilities? Like, how does that ease this transition, which is quite new for you?
3: Yeah, for sure. I mean, obviously Toronto, the way the market is there, and even just the city, it's pretty go, go, go with the Leafs. And obviously it's a change of scenery in every aspect.

0: unique in itself. And, you know, he's got, his thing, and I look forward to how that plays out. So
1: what's this summer looking like for you? I know everybody always talks about what they want to work on, or what do you need to do in terms of your fitness or your body or your golf game. I remember you telling me that you'd been recently taking up golf. I mean, what's it been like for you this summer?
0: Yeah, I mean, obviously the golf game's still struggling, so nothing new there. but for me, it's the same, obviously. For me, I like to work on a lot of, obviously, my shot. It's a big part of my game, my speed. But big focus for my group in the summer is a lot of realistic play, a lot of like pucks off the wall, like situational stuff. So we work on that a lot. Other than that, you know, away from hockey, I try to relax as much as possible. Obviously, you know, signing a contract, knowing we're going to be is nice to get that done early in the summer. So now I'm trying to figure out, you know, when I get back, when I get to Pittsburgh and getting settled in there. So, yeah, a lot to, you know, same stuff working on in the summer, obviously the golf, but trying to relax and enjoy my summer as well.
2: Well, Nick, enjoy the offseason working on that shot, both on the ice and on the course. Congratulations on the 2-year deal, and best of luck this upcoming season with the Penguins.
0: Thank you, guys. I appreciate it.
2: There you have it. Nick Robertson, Pittsburgh Penguin, who has a little bit of security, as you point out, Dave, where, you know, it has to be hard going year by year and not really knowing, you know, your financial standing, what team you're playing for. And with the Toronto Maple Leafs, how frustrating it was probably in and out of the lineup.
1: Yeah. Know. Well, yeah, because you talk about the revenge game that he'll play against the Leafs whenever it was.
2: January 16th.
1: January 16th. But it always felt with Nick Robertson that he had revenge games against his own coach.
2: Right. Well, how many we should have the stat, how many goals he would score after being a healthy scratch.
1: Yeah.
2: Like, he had to be the league leader in that.
1: He was really good at that. It was like, oh, we forgot about Nick Robertson, and there he is, shooting it in the
3: playing
1: net.
3: Playing 41 games.
1: Yeah.
3: Right. I'm excited for him, though. Like, I think he's the perfect candidate to go to a new place, new team that puts him in the right spots. What was he playing, 11, 12 minutes a night with the Leafs?
1: Yeah.
3: Right? Bump that up a little bit. Does he jump from scoring that 13, 14 up to a 20-goal scorer? Like, we all know the talent's there. We've seen it. But I think it's just such a perfect spot for him, man. I'm excited for the guy.
2: Wouldn't that be, like, such a typical Maple Leaf story?
3: Oh, yeah. He puts in 35
2: like
3: this year.
2: Like the Mason Marchmans, and, like, just the guys who are like, we had this guy, and now he scores 30 a year? Like,
1: Carter Verhaeghe. Oh, he's the playoff clutch goal scorer.
3: How did the analytics not see this?
1: Yeah. No, I mean, hey, you know, the thing with Robertson that is always, like, how many times did he talk about getting rid of Nick Robertson over the past handful of years?
2: Always,
1: right?
2: Yeah, every trade.
1: It was constant. Constantly. It was always, and he demanded a trade at one point and then kind of just shrugged his shoulders and said, I guess they're not trading me, right. And just kind of kept going. But the thing was with him, I think the reason they didn't trade him is it's kind of the same thing with Morgan Rielly. Like, A, it was tough to get value for him, and B, you know, he's got definable skills. Like, and they're hard to replace. And his skill, if you look at goals per 60 minutes, I mean, at times, I haven't looked at it, you know, after this season, but there were times last year where, you know, you could sort of carve out a 2-year period where he was as good as anybody on that team in terms of just per minute of production. Nobody was doing it better. And maybe Austin Matthews was at different times, but Matthews had dropped off there for a while. So, and Nylander maybe was a little bit ahead of him at times too, but he was right up there with those guys. And I understand he's not the same player as those guys, and he can't play, you know, these coaches have perceived that he cannot play those minutes. He has never proven he can. But it's hard to find guys that can just, when they're out there, they are a threat to put it in. And he's one of them.
2: All right. Well, can the Pittsburgh Penguins return to the playoffs? It is the same question we're asking in this city when it comes to the Toronto Blue Jays. And the man who's going to fix everything is sitting to my left. Keegan's List is coming up next on Overdrive.
4: 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Traffic.
5: Still troubles on the southbound 404 at Steeles. A crash cleanup in the right lane. Northbound on the DVP. Approaching Bayview Bloor. Stalled vehicle blocks the right lane and then heavy delays heading up towards the 401. Haven't yet had a clear on troubles on the eastbound Gardner past Spadina. It was a stalled vehicle in the right lane. And westbound QEW past Appleby Line. Still a crash blocks the HOV and left lane. There's no shortcut for saving time, but saving money is simple. 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
1: Wrapping up the first hour of Overdrive, Mark Rowan for Brian Hayes alongside Dave Feschuk and Keegan Matheson. We have one ball game today. Not really sure why. I guess it's in Philadelphia. I guess it was convenient.
19: Gotta have something to watch. Can't have that many empty days.
1: No World Cup game today. We don't have 6 or 10 or anyway.
19: In a couple days this week I've sat down, there's no game on.
1: Yeah.
19: I don't know what I'm supposed to do.
1: Yeah.
19: Think.
20: Book hotels.
19: Sit with my thoughts.
20: Book hotels, my man.
1: Join us on Overdrive.
19: Yeah. Please.
1: But the Jays will be back in action tomorrow to begin a series with the White Sox. This is the start of the second half of the season, even though they've played more than 81 games. And they are 2.5 games out of a playoff spot, Keegan. It has not gone as planned, but the season is not a write-off yet. You're going to fix things with your list.
19: I'm going to fix the entire thing. The front office is listening.
1: Okay.
19: And they're saying, finally, this guy's sharing his opinion
20: yes.
19: about how we should do our jobs. So we've got five things here. We're calling it a five-pack.
1: I love it.
19: I already drank the first one.
1: Perfect.
19: We're going to jump in. Number one. Guys, the number one thing I want to see, it always has to start with Vladdy coming back, any big thing. I want to see Vladdy come back pissed off. Mm. Like, I want to see the get the hell out of my way Vladdy coming back. There's been so many times, even on the show, guys, over the year where I've said, listen, I want Vladdy loose and dancing. I want him showing up at 6:59 for first pitch. Like, whatever. Keep it loose. Vladdy has... He's one of the few players in Major League Baseball, and I really mean this, very few players who are able to unlock a greater version of themselves. We saw it in the postseason.
1: Mm-hmm.
19: It's real, and it's in there. Even so many great players do not have that extra level. They have a ceiling. Vladdy unlocked something else, and it's clearly a battle with how to get back to that, even to get back to a good version of himself. But what we saw in the postseason was this hyper-focus. I'd walk by him on the field, and no one else existed. Everything was just a blur to him, other than the opposing pitcher and the baseball. I want Vladdy to come back pissed off, and I want everyone to follow him, man, because when he takes this seriously, everyone else has to. Like, these are their playoff games. You got a week to figure this out. These are their playoff games.
1: Mm-hmm.
19: Moving on from there, I do want to see, guys, I want to see one big trade, and I don't mean buying and selling. My curiosity these next few weeks, and I feel like I'm being inspired by Brian Windhorst here, where I say, like, don't aggregate me.
1: Mm-hmm.
19: But my curiosity here is this the time where the Blue Jays, instead of adding a reliever, traditional buying, or selling off Kevin Gausman, George Springer, traditional selling, is this the time where there's room for something more of a foundation-changing trade? Something where you are moving out core pieces who are here in 27 and beyond for different core pieces. Where you decide, listen, last year was our ceiling. We've got to do something different to get back to the World Series because this ain't working. I look at what they did over the offseason. Cease, Okamoto, Spencer Miles, Tyler Rogers. They nailed their offseason, but the core has not been what it needs to be. So does something need to change there? I'm very interested in. The third thing, guys, I want to see coming out of the break is Addison Barger at all.
1: Mm-hmm.
19: Just in any form, any shape. Barger with that elbow injury that he had early in the season, the ankles injury, guys, I will never forget, bilateral ankle discomfort. It means you've injured both ankles at the
1: wow.
19: same time. And I've learned a lot of body parts this year covering the Blue Jays. It's been a great year for my burgeoning medical career. He's had every injury. Now he has a fracture in his back. Barger was supposed to be the guy who would supply that extra offense behind Vladdy, behind George Springer, if they took a step back, and Lord, they have taken a big one. You don't have Barger there. You have not had Alejandro Kirk, so I want to see Addison Barger there. Moving to number four, I want to see a big adjustment from Treya Savage. We saw him in his last outing, guys, walk seven batters, and it looked like he walked seven batters. It was ugly. And what Treya Savage told us after that, when he is throwing, I will not try to imitate Trey Savage, despite the fact it looks like I'm getting ready to here. He's way over the top with his delivery, which means his spine and his body is completely straight up. He has leaned back too far. He's a few degrees backwards. You're losing balance. You're losing release point. And you are going up against lineups who no longer want to be made to look stupid by you. They've seen what he did to the Rays last year, the Yankees, what he did in the World Series. My main concern every day showing up as a hitter in the big leagues is how do I not look stupid? We'll get to making contact later on. Treya Savage is a guy that can do that. And I think that he needs to make the adjustment right now. Everyone's got talent in the big leagues. Adjustments are what keep you there. And lastly, guys, the one thing I really want to see kind of this week is some sort of answer or direction for Max Scherzer. Because this has been uncomfortable for
1: yes.
19: 6 months. I mean, we can stretch it back to last year. If you leave out his postseason performance, I know it was great that he yelled John Schneider back down the mound in Seattle. That was cool as hell. I'll always remember it. But otherwise, that was an ERA over 5. This year, it's over 10. We're talking about injury after injury. I know he is raging against time and refusing to give this up. But is he going to be part of this solution? or is he going to be someone who has some uncomfortable conversations in the manager's office in the next week? I think we're getting there, but that would kind of simplify some things.
1: Ladies and gentlemen, buy your Blue Jay playoff tickets now.
19: They're fixed.
1: Everything is fixed.
20: Simple.
1: We've got a Carter Alomar trade part two with the
19: it's cooking. It's
20: a core piece trade. I love it.
1: And you're taking Pete Walker's job with that Trey Savage break.
19: I cannot take Pistol Pete's job.
1: No.
19: But you know what? I'll let him keep that one. But I'll be their posture analyst. You got to make up.
1: I like that.
19: Titles.
1: Posture analyst.
19: I'm surprised that doesn't exist already.
1: At one point, it will.
20: Is the angry Vladdy, though, Keegan? Is he angry because his back is sore?
19: Man, I would be.
1: Yeah.
19: It's if it is, hit the IL.
1: Ask Tim Kirchen about that. He's going to kick off the 5 o'clock hour. Bruce Brudeau is also going to join us as Overdrive continues on TSN 1050, the TSN app, and also on TSN 4 and 5.
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21: Still troubles on the southbound 404 at Steeles. A crash cleanup in the right lane. Northbound on the DVP. Approaching Bayview Bloor. Stalled vehicle blocks the right lane and then heavy delays heading up towards the 401. Haven't yet had a clear on troubles on the eastbound Gardner past Spadina. It was a stalled vehicle in the right lane. And westbound QEW past Appleby Line. Still a crash blocks the HOV and left lane. There's no shortcut for saving time, but saving money is simple. 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

0: continues Thursday morning here on First Up. All-Star Game, Home Run Derby in the rear view, thank God. Now we look forward to the second half of the MLB season. It begins for the Jays tomorrow night as they host the Chicago White Sox. To discuss that, amongst many things around the world of baseball, is our friend and MLB analyst Steve Phillips. Hello, sir. What's going on?
1: Hey, good morning, guys. Good to be with you.
0: You have a smoke problem where you are, Steve, with regards to the air quality, because here in Toronto, it's something to behold.
1: Yeah, we do. We have it here, too. And yesterday, I was like, it looked like an eclipse outside. Mm-hmm. And then I started to go, wait a minute, there's no eclipse today. And then I realized it was the smoke. We've had that last year, too, and the year before, I think, as well, for some days. And yeah, it's kind of an eerie look outside, isn't it? It's
0: it is.
1: Little bit different than normal. So yeah, it's we're going through it here as well.
0: Yeah, it's very unpleasant. Let's call it what it is, but hopefully it passes by and things turn around, much like the Toronto Blue Jays and their first half performance. Right,
2: nice.
0: What a segue!
2: Look at this guy.
0: Let's go. It was an ugly first half for the Jays. What is your level of confidence? Let's say from 1 to 10, the Blue Jays can turn it around and actually make the playoffs.
1: So I think I'm at a 4.
0: Wow.
1: They're
0: plus 300 to make the playoffs. That's not surprising.
1: Yeah, I think they need Vladdy to get going. I mean, obviously that's a key part, and that might spur everybody else a little bit more. But when you really start to think about the offense, it's not just Vladdy and Springer who have underperformed. I mean, Alejandro Kirk was hurt for a period of time, but he's not been the same offensive hitter. He was the best two-strike hitter at baseball last year. He hit over 300 with two strikes on him. And you think Addison Barger drove in 72 runs last year, and he's been a non-factor this year. And then Nathan Lucas drove in 63 runs last year for Nathan Lucas. And so they got a lot of contributions from some of the more complimentary players around the stars, and they're not getting that. And then, you know, the bullpen, I keep saying it, and I just think it, you know, to be understood. I mean, John Schneider hasn't done anything wrong. I would have done the same thing he's done, but he's had to manage desperately, because when they have a chance to win a game, because they don't score much and the starting pitching has been hit and miss, they have to go for it. And you know, there are 20 pitchers in baseball with 44 appearances or more, and 5 of them are Blue Jays. And so, I mean, just the wear and tear on the bullpen has been so significant. And, you know, I look at it and think there should be buyers. They need a starter, at least, you know, one starter and maybe two just to protect themselves with all the injuries that they've had. Then they're going to have to add a bullpen arm or two. And then I think they need a big left-handed bat, because that Barger absence and no Santander has made this big gap out there for them that they just don't have that ability. You know, right-handed pitching has been one of the areas where they have struggled at times. And so, I think that, you know, there's a lot of need. And then even with adding, you need the performance of the other guys to step up. And I just don't, there's too many guys that need to pick it up that I just don't see it happening, you know, that often, where that many guys get better in the second half.
0: Yeah, I think it's a really interesting conundrum that Ross Atkins and the Blue Jays management are facing here, because yes, they are 2.5 games out of a playoff spot, but I think that number is rather deceiving, considering there are 5 teams they would need to pass in order to actually get into a playoff spot. Plus you have Detroit, who's a game behind Toronto, who's been playing very well, and see what they ultimately do with Tarek Skubal. If they keep him, they're going to be pretty good, I would imagine, over the final 60 games of the regular season. For the Jays to go out and trade for all of those things you mentioned, Steve, I mean, I would hope that there's some term attached to some of those contracts, because that would be a lot to spend on a team that seemingly has a rather small chance to make the playoffs. And even if they get in, they're going to have to probably start on the road in the wild card round. Like, it's not going to be as rosy a path as it was last year winning the AL East.
1: It won't be. But then again, the American League teams are not that powerful. So, I mean, if you get hot at the right time, you certainly can make a run. And, you know, it's like with, you know, everybody in New York's worked up. I'm like, listen, if you get healthy and you get Judge back and Stanton back in New York, and Freed back, then, and you fortify your bullpen a little bit, you've got a chance, even if you're the wild card team, to make a run. So, you know, the Jays could do it too. you got to get there, though. And, right, you know, there's, what, five teams in front of them, but that doesn't include the six teams that would already be qualifying for the playoffs, right? So you've got the three wild card teams and the three division leaders. And so, like, even if they fall back a little bit, they're still in front of where the Jays are. So, you know, there's a lot of ground to make up and teams to leap. But if you get hot, and I think, look, these games coming out of the break are the most critical weeks of the season, the next 2 weeks. It will, you know, people are going to wait to see if they're buyers or sellers. At least those teams who decide that they want to sell and who aren't sure what they are, they're going to wait. And then you're going to get to August 1st with a couple days left before the deadline, and that's when teams are going to pivot to decide what they're going to do. Are they going to go for it or not? So it may be a late developing, although we saw a trade yesterday with Lance McCullers Jr., and Trevor Gordon going to Milwaukee. You know, you're talking about guys with 6 and 5 ERAs that got moved. So, you know, the more premium impactful players are going to get moved, I think, closer to the deadline this year.
2: Hey, maybe the best acquisition that the Blue Jays have made is introducing this home run dragon, because it seems like the offense has woken up ever since the dragon has been introduced. And maybe that is something that catches fire too. It's definitely a hot item in the store. It's, can't keep them on the shelf right now.
1: Yeah, I love it.
2: During this break, were you able to talk to MLB executives and kind of get a feeling as to what type of market we're going to be looking at here at the trade deadline? Where are you going to see more buyers, or are you going to see more sellers?
1: Yeah, I think everybody is uncertain, is where it is, because everybody, every executive that is in this middle ground, they're talking about, well, we might be a buyer, and if we're buying, this would be our need. But we also might be a seller, and if we're a seller, these are the guys that are available. We'll let you know what we are once we figure it out ourselves. Because nobody really knows, right? And there will be some teams that have the same record. One will determine their buyer, one will determine their seller. They'll just take a different time and place in the organization. You know, this is right for us in this moment. We need to you know, restock our system with, you know, we could trade three guys and get 6, 7, 8 prospects, and we need to go down that road. And other team will say, well, it's been a while since we've been there, so we're going to go for it for our fans and take a shot at it. And so I think that there's this level of limbo that I think many teams are in, which leaves those that are determined as buyers a little bit in limbo. I mean, look, there's certain teams that are sellers. The Angels are going to be sellers. The Rockies are going to be sellers. The Royals are going to be sellers. Beyond that, you know, it's a little unclear what everybody else is going to do. And the Mets are going to probably be sellers. And so, but even those sellers may buy, to your point, Aaron, earlier, if there are players available with some term attached to their contract. If they don't think they can win this year, but they want to win next year, then they might make a deal for somebody. And so I think you're going to see a lot of teams that even in the, you know, some will buy in the end, some will sell, but there will be some who will do both. And you understand why. So you may see playoff contender trade with playoff contender, because, you know, they need to find a partner, and you've got a team looking at it saying, well, I have some outfield depth. You need pitching depth. Let's find a way to make a deal together. If we can't make a deal with the sellers because the asking price is too high, you'll find some of those teams meeting together in the middle.
0: Steve Phillips, our MLB analyst, our guest. The Jays open their second half schedule tomorrow night with the White Sox in town. One of the biggest surprises in Major League Baseball in a positive way. The Jays clearly one of the biggest surprises in a negative way. Let's talk about what Detroit is facing here with Skubal. It's a really interesting situation here, Steve, in that the Tigers are 3.5 out of a playoff spot. They've had a terrible season. Skubal would bring them back an unbelievable haul of prospects. But I think they probably look at the American League and say, why not us? I mean, if the Jays do, I'm sure the Tigers do as well. What do you think ultimately happens? Do you think they keep him or trade him?
1: Well, I think that you know, to add to that, before answering, you know, if they decide to trade Skubal, they're going to get a big return. But it would also mean that they would trade Casey Mize, who's having a terrific all-star season. And that would also lead to a big return. Then they could trade Kenley Jansen and Gleyber Torres. And so with not as big returns, but you're going to get some players back. And so, you know, they have to decide if they decide that they're sellers, then they're looking at potentially bringing back 10 impact prospects to their organization, potentially. And what does that mean for the future of the Detroit Tigers versus the final 2 months of keeping all of these guys going for it, understanding you're not going to be able to re-sign Scoobel. There's always going to be another dollar out there more than what the Tigers can pay.
2: Dodger dollars.
1: or Mets dollars, or you name it. Unless, however, the CBA changes in the offseason, and the longest contract that a player can sign is 6 years, $256 million, which is what the proposal was from the owners to the players. And so at that point, the Tigers might be able to afford that contract, but they should still trade them and then try to re-sign them at that point. So I think unless they're within two games, you know, I would think that they'll probably go for it. If they're within two games, they'll go for it. If they're further than that, then depending on how many teams are in front of them, they may buy and go for it, to your point that, you know, the American League is a bit wide open. I mean, Tampa Bay is really good, and the Yankees at full force are a really well-rounded team, but everybody else has question marks about whether or not they can get their act together and do something. You know, the White Sox, Guardians, you know, those teams are all sort of the same team. You know, the Mariners, Rangers, the Mariners have been really disappointing. They're much like the Blue Jays in that way. They should have been better and should be better. But Raleigh's not having the same year, and their offense hasn't been there. So I think the Tigers will have to make a tough decision. I think they should sell unless they're really within striking distance of the playoffs.
0: So Scoobel, if they do sell, Steve, will be a hot commodity. I want to bring it back to Toronto and ask you about Kevin Gausman, who's a free agent at season's end. And I don't think the Blue Jays will trade him. But let's say they are absolute garbage from tomorrow until the deadline. They go, I don't know, 3-10, and they're actually way out of the playoffs. They decide to sell. What do you think Gausman would look like as a commodity around Major League Baseball? Because his performance over the last couple of months has been rather underwhelming.
1: Right, and if they go 3-10, then it makes you think he probably wasn't that great either over the last 2 weeks. Because if he pitches great over the next 2 weeks and they decide to sell him, then I think they got a chance to get a pretty decent score on him. You know, probably one top 100 prospect and, you know, a secondary guy. Because there will be so many buyers and so few sellers with, you know, a guy that could pitch to the front of a rotation and pitch in the playoffs. You know, if he keeps pitching like this, then somebody would probably take a flyer on him, think they can fix him, because we all think we're smarter than the teams from which the players are coming, and that he'll get his act together with us, but you're going to get a bargain on it. You're going to get, you know, two non-top 100 prospects probably in a deal like that, and they'll be sort of fringy guys. So it's a bit of a disappointing return considering, you know, what he has been in his career, but that's the nature of this game, and you know, if you're not consistently getting it done, your value drops.
0: So Steve,
2: I just wanted to ask one last question, if that's okay.
0: Oh, sure, go ahead.
2: Yeah, Steve, I just want to get your opinion on how you enjoyed the home run derby that we saw with the new format that was showcased this year.
1: Oh, I loved it. I thought it was great. I thought the pacing of it was good. I thought not having a clock on it where they weren't doing this rapid fire swing and fatigue thing, was really good too. And I think that it made the pitcher important for guys, you know, and, you know, maybe guys don't probably bring their dads to do it in the future. You know, I think that is, you know, the bullpen catchers that throw batting practice are so locked in on that spot where they know they can tee it up for a guy and they can get it there all the time. Although I was impressed, Ben Rice's dad is 59, and I thought he did an excellent job representing our my people. But I loved it. I thought the derby was great. I thought the personalities were great. I thought the fans' reactions, you know, booing other guys and cheering when they didn't hit a home run and booing when they did, was so typical Philadelphia.
2: Awesome, that was in Philly.
1: Yeah, it was so funny, right? And booing Wilson Contreras and him sort of playing it up. And then Schwarber and Harper are showmen, right? They really know how to play to their crowd in Philadelphia. And Jordan Walker's story, I thought, was amazing. This guy was a failed prospect. We all felt like, you know, I had him pegged as a rookie of the year a couple years ago, and they sent him to the minors. And the ironic thing is they sent him down because they said he wasn't hitting the ball in the air enough. And they wanted him to start to lift the baseball, and it changed his swing and messed him up. He was a good hitter, but a lot like Vladdy back then, where he didn't lift the ball. You know, they sent Jordan Walker down, and he sort of labored for a couple of years to find his path. But now you can see he hits the ball out in front. He gets it out in front, gets it on the upswing, and can really lift the baseball. He's got a great smile. The shot of his parents in the stands the whole time was just amazing. His dad, I loved the how proud the dad was of him. And so, yeah, I loved it. I thought the home run derby was terrific.
0: Steve, you're terrific. Thank you for the time today.
1: All right, guys. Thanks so much. Have a good day.
3: 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Traffic.
4: Eastbound 401 and the collectors at the 400. A stalled vehicle is blocking the left lane. We are seeing delays starting from the 427. That's the only problem right now on the major highways. The rest is just volume. In town, we still have a fire investigation shutting down Atwell and Carlingview. No word yet from Toronto Traffic Services as to when this will be resolved. 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

0: really hope the audience appreciates what our technical producer, 20 Fingers, is doing with this song. I believe this is
1: Smoke on the Water by Deep Purple.
2: Fingers did give the thumbs up for that, and I would imagine it's another song that is a reflection of England.
0: Yeah, I got cut off there. No, this is gotcha. Smoke on the Water by Deep Purple. Sorry, I knocked my system off with my elbow. That's what happened there. Sharp elbows.
2: You were playing defense like England should have yesterday,
0: yeah, I was.
2: Right?
0: Yeah. I was. That's exactly it. All right, let's bring in Mike Johnson, and maybe this is a little homage to his current status. I don't know what it's like up in Muskoka. Is there smoke on the water, Mr. Johnson? Good morning.
3: Oh, good morning, fellas. And yes, there is smoke on the water. It feels like you walk out like a barbecue campfire, although apparently we're going to be clearing out today. Although I listened to that song, guys, and back in the day, Carlo, I don't know if you remember my set at home. I had a guitar in the back. That was like the first song I could play on the guitar. It was Smoke on the Water.
2: No way.
3: On an acoustic,
2: awesome.
3: Yeah.
2: You know, AK plays the bass?
0: No, I
3: do
0: not play
3: the bass.
0: I play the acoustic guitar,
2: no, you slap
0: which is
2: the
0: not
2: bass.
0: The bass.
2: Come on.
0: No, and Smoke on the Water is one of the first songs everybody learns.
3: Yeah.
0: Also, Blackbird by the Beatles would be another one, for sure. There's a lot of those.
2: So, AK, before we get into hockey talk, I want to get into soccer talk or football talk with Johnny because he's a massive England fan.
3: I am.
0: Do you want Thomas Tuchel sacked, Mike?
3: Yeah, it's like
0: damn right you do.
3: So I mean, it's like a universal truth though, and it's hard, and we see it England yesterday. You see it in the NHL. You see it at the prevent defense prevents you from winning. Like the way you played to do well to get a lead, teams abandon that style. And I get you got to be maybe smarter with your decision making, but you can't just completely go away from what it's given you success. Because then it's, you know, you're more likely to not be successful. And that's what it was. They subbed out all those attackers, put in defenders everywhere and just sat in their own, you know, they sat in their own box. And also you could just feel the opportunities and Argentina's offensive players started touching the ball. Like I get wanting to have a defensive slant, but that was too much too soon. You can do that for 10 minutes. You can't do that for 40, obviously. And you could sense it was coming. So very disappointed. I was actually talking to Frankie when the game was going on and they scored and I let out some curse words as young children might have heard, so I feel bad
0: you
3: for that.
0: You swear, Mike? Come on, you don't do that.
3: Yeah, only on occasion. Only when soccer, only when England gives up a 2-goal lead late. Yeah, it was brutal. Brutal. But in some ways, and I'm not like a lifelonger, obviously, like, you know, I'm Canadian, not English, but it felt like a very typically England performance. Right? Was there's only been two times in semifinals where a team has scored first and lost in the history of that tournament, and both times are England. Yeah. Like this is what they sort of do.
2: They're the Leafs.
3: It was disappointing. I didn't love the goaltender. I mean, he's quite good, Pickford, but I didn't love his effort in the first one. He was nowhere near it. I don't know if he got a late read on it or whatever, but he was good to make some other good saves. But that one, the first goal that went by him was, I would have liked to save there.
2: Well, let's be honest, Johnny. Even if he was in position, I don't think he was stopping it. That was incredible.
3: Yeah, it was a rocket. I know. You know what I liked about that game, though? It was real chippy. Really chippy. Like, borderline dirty. I don't know if where you guys come down on this, like little elbows in the back of the head and stuff. Like, you just start flashing out yellows everywhere. And even to the point, and this is what I like, because part of me, when I was a player, Carlo, was at the end of a playoff series or whatever, you know how everyone just like, it's bygones be bygones and everyone's nothing but love in the line. I kind of like when it's like, I'm not over it, whether you won or lost. Like I can't hate you 3 seconds ago and like love you now. And I like the fact that Argentina was going after Jude Bellingham after the final whistle. There was a scuffle there in the celebration. Like I like that. Like it was personal on both fronts. And I sort of appreciate that a game of that magnitude. It should feel personal. It should not just all be hugs and love when you lose a heartbreaker lap or when you win one, because they were giving it to the English players post game, which I kind of respect.
2: Yeah, no, hey, it was the game was intense right from the start and even right to the final whistle where the ref gave him 2 extra minutes of time in extra time, and the Argentina players were losing their mind on the referees.
3: How about
2: blow the whistle? Blow the whistle.
3: You watch more than me. I do not remember. Remember at the end of regulation, England, or at the end of, was it the first half? England earned a corner kick and he blew it down. I don't think I've ever seen the ref call a halftime on an impending corner.
2: Yeah.
3: And they were already sort of stretching the time. I think it was 3 minutes. They were like 3.5 or 3:45.
2: The refs wanted Argentina to win. Like, what did you expect?
0: Fixes in, Mike. Fixes in.
2: You should know that. You watched all the Argentina games.
0: Yeah, exactly.
3: They did have a nice half, Argentina. I will say that. Yeah. But listen, they got there. They come back every game. Although, before we turn the page on our footy, I watched Spain, and as the athlete that I was and sort of the athlete that I would want to be, I think I would want to play for Spain. Like, the way they play is the way I see sports.
2: Oh, yeah, 100%.
3: And the way they kind of play as a team, and it's not really individual stardom, and it's all angles and control and passing and patience. If I could play at a high level, I think, as opposed to France, who was like lightning strikes and athletic and one on, like, total team game, just it's all angles, it's all body position and like smart plays. That's the kind of game I'd like to play if I could play soccer.
0: Spain minus 150 in the World Cup final on FanDuel.
3: Well, you're not coming back against Spain, right? They get down. They're not coming back. Spain's given up 2 goals the whole tournament? One goal?
0: Yeah, they're ridiculously good defensively. It's going to be an incredible match. I can't wait to see what Messi and the Argentinians have in store for that Spanish back line. That's pretty decent soccer terminology there, Mike. I know you're nodding your head in appreciation. Okay, Steve Yzerman out. Why do you think Detroit made this decision on July 15th as opposed to doing it, I don't know, before free agency?
3: Feels like it would be largely impacted by what Steve Yzerman wanted. Because if you're going down this direction, your point is very well made. You don't wait till you're 2 weeks after free agency and then say, okay, we're going to start a search without any succession plan laid out. Steve Yzerman has the cachet, the history, the relationships, all that in Detroit to say, you know what, I've taken this as far as I can, and obviously not nearly far enough for him or the Red Wings. It just didn't work the way that he wanted it to. And if you know Steve at all, like he's obviously such a charming, bright guy, but he's around hockey, he's very intense. And it really wears on him. It might not look like it in his pressers where he's always, you know, looks like he's now that he's tired and fresh off a beach, but it really wears on him. I could just see sort of another year not making the playoffs, Dylan Larkin out. Like, it just starts all adding up where he's like, I doesn't know if he has it in him to navigate wherever they're going to go from here forward, because it might be another 2 or 3 years depending on what happens with Larkin. So it feels like it was as much Yzerman driven as it was Red Wing driven based on the timing.
2: Do you think anything about this decision had to do with maybe repairing the Larkin decision, considering we're at July 16th and he was the first guy to really demand a trade and that situation still hasn't gotten sorted out and the organization was like, okay, well maybe we should try to convince Larkin to stay like Columbus did with Werenski. And maybe Yzerman isn't the guy to be leading that charge because the relationship is strained between those two?
3: Yeah, possibly. Like Dylan Larkin, was it 2 years ago where he publicly in his year-end presser expressed disappointment that the Red Wings had not made more moves at the deadline to help the team out? And, you know, he's entitled to his opinion. Largely, those opinions are better appreciated when they're stay within the confines of the general manager player meeting at the end of the year. But yeah, I could see how that could happen. Or Carlo, the flip side, like whatever is going on with Larkin, they need closure on that unknown. So it's either repair it and have him be here. That would be one option, or trade him and figure out a deal. And maybe Steve Yzerman, also stubborn negotiator, one of the well earned trademarks of his management style. And maybe the owner's like, listen, you either got to make it right or move on and make a good trade and get him out of here. I could see that factoring in, Carlo. That would make a lot of sense.
0: TSN hockey analyst Mike Johnson, our guest. So I guess the Dylan Larkin conversation continues to linger in Detroit. Connor Hellebuck in Winnipeg and Morgan Riley here in Toronto. Let's go to Mystic Mike. I'm going to set the over-under at, is it 0.5 or 1.5 trades with those three situations? Let's do 1.5. Riley, Hellebuck, Larkin this offseason and the likelihood that those three are moved. Would you take the over or the under, Mike?
3: This offseason meaning before game one, opening night?
0: Yes, before game one.
3: I am going to take the under.
0: Okay, what about 0.5? If I said it at 0.5,
2: I was gonna say, it should have been
0: would you take the
3: I'm
0: over?
3: I'm going to take the over. I'm going to take the over. Hmm. I think one of those guys will go, I mean, I think Riley feels as though both parties are willing and it's not sort of a fight of, max return or whatever. It's just kind of finding the right fit. I would hedge and say that he's the most likely of the three to be dealt. Hellebuck's a bigger deal and Winnipeg has to be really careful about what they get and the message it sends. And Larkin with the new management team, you know, maybe they try to take it into the season. He does have what 4 years left on his deal. So ton of time left on his contract. So Morgan Riley is the one. Now this is not news to Morgan Riley or the Leafs or Chyka or anybody that they would be looking at moving him. So you wonder how many more teams that would have been considering like a San Jose, taking on a veteran of that price. Still have any interest in taking on a veteran at that price. It's not even about Morgan Riley. It's about the contract and the spacing and the cap allocated to other people, guys. I it becomes a bit harder to make, but if I would take the over-under, I'd take one. One of those three guys will go and maybe our summer of wheeling and dealing is not yet done. And I'm also watching Cutter Gauthier out in Anaheim because there'll be deals out of Anaheim to sign him. They're going to have to trade a Killorn or a Kreider or a Vetrano or whoever it might be. And if you're Gauthier, who had 41 goals in the season, and you just signed a guy with 27 or 29, whatever Leo Carlson had, to $18 million, what does that contract mean for Cutter Gauthier, who you know, forced his way out of Philly because he didn't like the situation? He's a guy who's obviously not afraid to get after what he thinks he deserves. So that I'll be watching Anaheim as a team to watch right now as well.
2: Man, did they mess that whole thing up with their cap structure with Carlson. Yeah. Because now if you're Gauthier, you're like, wait a minute.
3: Yeah. You just acknowledged he's 18.
2: You offered me 12?
0: Keith Yandel said, Keith Yandel said on Spin Chicklets, MJ, that, again, this is all speculation that he heard from somebody that Gauthier won't take a penny less than 18 million.
2: Do you
0: blame
2: him?
0: The case, well, I do. Well, I mean, I don't, but I do. And this is something, Mike, that we're going to be – this is something that we're going to be wrestling with a lot here because Celebrini spoke to Greg Wyshynski and he said he'd take less because do you want to win or do you want to maximize your value or can you find something in between? Would you be stunned if Cutter Gauthier is making more money on his next deal than Macklin Celebrini? I really wouldn't.
3: Well, he's going to make more money than Nathan MacKinnon and Connor McDavid, right? So like that's how quickly things are moving. There's no way he gets more than Carlson or Kaprizov. There's no way. Maybe takes it to like 13 or something, which is wild. You know, Trevor Zegras, what did he have last year? Did he have
0: 65 points?
3: Yeah. Okay. He just signed a listen, guys, that was my career high in points, just for the record. he just signed a $9 million contract. 65 points. Yeah. And a guy who's, you know, who's a one dimensional, very good at that dimension player. He's a $9 million guy. So coach, yeah, he should get 12 or 13 or 14. It's just moving fast, guys. And if you're, and the beauty of the system right now is that there's no or not enough good older players to spend money on. Yeah. There's just not enough of them. So you know who's going to get all that money? The younger players.
2: Oh, yeah.
3: And they probably should because they're in the thick of their career where they're going to be doing great things with it. So if you're a guy, any of those guys you mentioned, Bedard, Celebrini, Gauthier, Carlson, any guy sort of coming off your entry level or your second term bridge like Zegras did, you're in for a big payday. It's just the reality because teams have to keep you and they got money to pay you and they got nowhere else to spend it.
0: Mike, I'll take you behind the scenes here on First Up. Carlo and I have a list of bets. We call them sandwich bets. And like, there's a long list, and there's a bunch of really stupid stuff in there, as you can imagine. And one of our bets that we made how many months ago? 2-3 months ago, Celebrini.
2: Yeah, I think it was right at the end of the season.
0: Maybe it was at the end of the regular season. Yeah. $17 million per year. And I took the under thinking, oh, this is free money. What an idiot. And then all of a sudden, Danny Briere has to come in and ruin the whole thing with Leo Carlson. Where would you stand at the moment with regards to Celebrini over under 17?
3: I would take under just short term I think this is the difference, right? Because the max term would have to go way over, but I think these players who are so great, he can go 3 years, 64, or four years, 64, 16 each, or 4 years, you know, 68, 17 each, and then get back to it when he's 25 and go for 25 million a year, whatever it might be, right? Like I think, you know what, like, I think those guys, you know, Austin, a bit of a trailblazer in that way where like you go a bit shorter and you get four contracts instead of two. And with the cap going up, like we've seen, you get lapped. Like Draisaitl didn't sort of take a discount, I don't think. When like, the perception wasn't he took a big discount when he signed, right? And he was 13 and a half, 14. And he's getting lapped by guy after guy who are not nearly as good as him just because of the time. And so I think if you're one of those players, if you want to maximize it while also spinning the PR that you're taking a bit less to give your team a chance to be successful, you go short term, you take 15 or 16. And AK, I like your chances to win the sandwich bet.
0: Oh, I need it.
3: Mostly
0: I've
3: based
0: lost
3: on
0: a lot
3: term.
0: Of them. I've lost a lot of them really.
3: As opposed to based on like total dollars earned.
0: Yeah, and you're exactly right. Another example of this is Trevor Zegras, who signs a four-year deal. He's 25 right now. He's making 9.1. Free agent, 29 years old. Trevor Zegras, when the salary cap's 135, 140 million, I think he'll do very well for himself.
2: Remember Zegras when he was in Anaheim? Everyone's like, oh man, this guy's done. And goes to Philly for 1 year and then signs for 40 million bucks. I was like, what's going on? But good on him. I mean, you like to see guys, you know, find, you know, their game again in a new opportunity. And he did it.
3: Yeah, he found the fit. He found the coach and the city embraced him and all the rest of it. So, and I wonder, Carlo, can you imagine, totally on the side though. So I'm sure they were negotiating this deal and he was thinking about, okay, I'm going to get $40 million. But if Carlson doesn't get matched, do I get traded? Like that's how much this thing would have swung his life, because if Anaheim doesn't match and Carlson goes to Philly for 18, you think they're going to go Zegras for 10-9 as the second or third line center? I don't think they do. Like I think they probably have to trade him just as a function of, well, we can't have both guys because it's just too much money. So if he matches, frees up all that money, and all of a sudden Trevor Zegras gets to stay in the place he loves for $10 million a year. So he would want Carlson on his team, but personally, he probably wanted Anaheim to match.
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0: blow from 20 Fingers. Like, this is enough. This, like, 20 Fingers tells me before the tournaments, England's a lock. They're going to win. You should smash a heavy wager on it. And I did. And now he's playing all these tunes to chirp me. It's very, very problematic.
1: That's what he does, man. He's a scumbag.
0: Yeah, he's... He is a troll. He is definitely a troll. So it's hour three of First Up. Aaron Korolnik, Carlo Koliakovos.

0: So we were talking about Justin Rose during the commercial break, who is a proud Englishman. And I wonder, did Justin Rose just get absolutely hammered yesterday after England lost? Because what is happening to this dude? He is, I'm scrolling down the leaderboard here. He's 5 over through 13. Yeah. What the hell is Justin Rose doing? How drunk did he get after England lost? And how miserable he must have been.
1: Yeah, he's probably miserable. He got the early tee time too.
0: Yeah.
1: Because there was talk, Matt Fitzpatrick, there was an audio clip of him hoping that the PGA Tour would give him a later tee time, knowing that England played the night before. But they didn't get that memo for Justin Rose.
0: Well, let's welcome a man who was there yesterday in Atlanta to see Argentina beat the English 2-1. He is Ben Jacobs, soccer journalist, correspondent, and commentator for Talk Sport. Ben, thank you for doing this. How you doing?
2: Good morning.
1: He's doing
0: how are you feeling, Ben? Because listen, Talk Sport, we've been playing a lot of different clips from yesterday from some of your colleagues just screaming and yelling, "Sack him! Sack that wanker!" in reference to Thomas Tuchel. I mean, take us through your emotions yesterday sitting there and watching that game.
2: Yeah, it was disappointing because it was a missed opportunity. Sometimes you get knocked out of a tournament or your team underperforms. Look at the USA, for example, losing to Belgium despite all the furore and the Flo Balogun suspended red card. They just didn't show up. England showed up and their game management was good for about 70 minutes. They got a lead in the game. And then suddenly, because of Thomas Tuchel's substitutions, they go to a back five. I know it's easy to say in hindsight, but it looked like they were afraid to be aggressive and try and kill off the game, even though Argentina have proven all tournament that they can concede more than one goal. And then once England invited Argentina to camp out in that final third, and there were some near misses and warning shots, such as Alexis McAllister hitting the post with a header that he should have buried, it just felt like Messi had control of the rhythm of the game. And as soon as you say that, there's only really one outcome. And then when Argentina equalized through a superb Enzo Fernandez strike from the edge of the area, it felt inevitable that England would go out. And it's infuriating because 5 minutes plus added time away from a World Cup final, and obviously had they dug in and defended, then Thomas Tuchel would have been able to have the last laugh. But it just never looked likely because Argentina have proven themselves to be specialists in adversity, specialists in scoring late goals. And you could kind of see it coming at 1-0 as the game got deeper and deeper for England. And a missed opportunity, I think it's fair to say. I'm not team sack Thomas Tuchel because he extended before the World Cup and he still reached the semi-final. But I am team England being more front foot and positive and aggressive, because that's how we're going to win a major men's tournament, not just by getting a 1-0 lead and then banking on our defence to hold firm, because it's defensively where we have the weakest part of our team. And in attack, we've got the strongest part, and therefore leaning on those attackers to go and kill off games is the way that England should play and is the way that England will ultimately go one step further than they have done at this tournament.
1: So, Ben, it is fair for Tuchel to receive the criticism that he's received because of the way the game played out, right? They've tried to defend, and ultimately they lost. But if you look at the way Tuchel employed his defense in the two games prior. Let's go back to the Mexico game, where in the Azteca, almost a difficult place to play. You're playing with the lead. There's 30 minutes in that game. You get a guy who gets a red card and you have to defend. And I thought it was a masterclass of defending by England in that game to preserve the win. Then you go into Norway in the whole second half. It kind of felt like Norway had the upper edge. They get a goal. It gets disallowed. England is still in the game. It goes to extra time. Bellingham comes up with a big goal, and they have to defend their way to win that game. And if you're Tuchel, you're looking at that and saying, we're good enough to defend, even if against Argentina. It's unfortunate that just Argentina's star power made world-class plays and found a way to get a victory for Argentina. So in my perspective, and I know England fans will have their own opinion on this, I don't necessarily think it was a bad decision to defend. You're in the World Cup semifinal. You're trying to defend a one-goal lead, which is something that Spain was able to do against France in the previous semifinal.
2: Yeah, I don't think it's about could they or couldn't they defend the 1-0 lead? It's about the manner in which he tasked them with doing that, and maybe some of it was the players naturally dropping deeper, because once you decide that you're going to switch to a back five and Ezri Konsa comes on for Anthony Gordon, you don't have players in as advanced positions. But there's all manner of ways in which you can defend and still plan to try and protect a 1-0 lead, and this wasn't it, because all of the players became too central and too deep, and suddenly Messi on that right-hand side had loads of space. And it's kind of baffling, even though Jed Spence took a little bit of a knock in the build-up, that when Messi crossed for the second goal, there were two England defenders against Messi, neither of them close enough to stop him putting the cross in. And then Dan Byrne, probably the tallest player at the World Cup period, is on the field as well. And somehow Lautaro Martinez is able to get between two centre-backs and score a free header. So yes, you've got to give Argentina credit, because both goals were moments of quality from Messi's cross, and it wasn't a routine header by any means for the winner. And of course, Enzo Fernandez rifling one into the far left-hand corner. I'm not buying, by the way, that Pickford should have saved it, despite some online criticism. So Argentina deserve credit, but ultimately, England have pace. England had a younger squad. England had more depth. And in my view, defending starts from the front. So leaving on a player like Gordon, or ultimately introducing Marcus Rashford earlier in the game rather than in added time when England were then seeking an equaliser, could have given England the chance to run the ball out of it and take it towards the corner rather than just sitting deep and hoping that they could defend headers and clean the ball out of the box, which they were not able to do. And then you just think how statutory the defenders were generally, even at 1-0. There were so many warning shots before that equaliser about what Argentina were going to do. I think it was four or five corners, all of which Messi went short, received the ball back, got a better angle to cross. And England were just kind of watching that and backing themselves to win the ball aerially and not actually picking up Enzo Fernandez on the edge of the box either. So that was kind of worrying. And the other thing I'd point out is that England didn't like the opening 25 minutes of the game, because at that point, Argentina were not really playing football. They were just stifling the rhythm of the game. They were fouling. It was so stop-start. And there's nothing wrong in game management when you're 1-0 up of England giving back that medicine and making sure that Messi gets kicked a little bit, that the game stops and starts in non-threatening areas. None of that happened. They just looked like sitting ducks. And that's why Thomas Tuchel and the players have come under some criticism.
0: Ben Jacobs with us. Who do you like on Sunday, Ben? Argentina or Spain?
2: I like Spain, to be honest, even though a lot of people have sentiment, including myself, for Lionel Messi to lift the trophy again, and what an achievement that would be for Argentina to defend this title. And on their day, they're fantastic to watch. But Spain have crept a little bit under the radar, I think in part because they started with that 0-0 draw against Cape Verde and then flash forwards, and everybody wrongly, in my opinion, assumed that France were the overwhelming favourites, even though tournament football recently at the Euros and in the Nations League showed that Spain tend to beat France in semi-finals, and it's now three major semi-finals in a row that Spain have beaten France to reach the finals. So they'll relish the tag of perhaps not underdogs, but all the focus being on Argentina as defending champions. And Spain are extremely well organized, and Spain have barely let in any goals. In fact, it's just one in their victory over Belgium. So if you add all of that up and you think about the kind of game that England played against Argentina, I'm expecting something very similar, where Argentina will want to stop and start Spain and stop them moving the ball around too fluidly and make sure that Yamin Lamal doesn't get any real chances to get one-on-ones or run from distance and cut inside. So we're going to see a very similar story, in my opinion, where Argentina are slower to start and Spain are hoping that they're able to control the rhythm of the game. And I fancy Spain, like England, possibly score first in the game. And then the big difference is Spain can see out a 1-0 lead. So for me, Spain are going to edge this World Cup final. And I'm not just saying that because Argentina ducked out England.
0: All right, I respect that. You're a top-notch journalist, Ben, and we love having you on the show. Thank you so much for the time today. Enjoy Miami, third-place game. Should be a lot of fun, a lot of intrigue.
2: Yeah, a bit redundant, isn't it? But we'll take it if we can beat France.
0: Yeah, that's right. And you're in Miami. Could be worse places to be in the world. Thank you so much. That is Ben Jacobs, soccer journalist, correspondent, and commentator for TalkSport.
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4: Eastbound 401 and the collector is at the 400. A stalled vehicle remains in the left lane. We're still seeing it heavy from the 427. We're also seeing delays eastbound on the 401 approaching Yonge Street to the 404 DVP. Northbound Don Valley Parkway from Don Mills to York Mills. And westbound Gardner Expressway through the downtown area going through Jamison. In town, Atwell and Carlingview remains closed because of an ongoing fire investigation. 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
5: With six homers, he has not homered in Toronto yet this year, which is still amazing to me. 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
17: Best opening day ever in 2027 on March 24th. Just the one game televised that night on Netflix. The matchup still to be determined. The fuller, more traditional opening day is the next day, March 25th. Today we heard the first public comments from LeBron James on his NBA free agency since announcing he was leaving the Lakers. Didn't offer any clues to his thought process on his next team, but he had a little fun with fans about the teams linked to him. He said he heard the 76ers, he heard the Warriors. They are among the leaders for James, along with the Cavaliers, Heat, and Timberwolves. Minnesota actually actually gives him the best chance to win now, believes ESPN's Kendrick Perkins.
8: They moved the needle for me, especially after them getting LaMelo.